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6: Good Tuesday evening. It is a two for Tuesday here at the Politics Bar. Thank you very much for coming in and joining us from wherever you are. Yes, Jody will be here shortly. She is got a little difficulty getting to the bar today. Look, sometimes California traffic, a little bit heavy. Just happens every once in a while. Oh, we do have two great guests coming in today as well. I'm stoked about this. Rude Pundit will be here in the first hour. He'll be here actually pretty shortly. And Jared Rizzi will come in the second hour. I think we may put off doing the drink of the day the second hour with Jared, just because, you know, Jared always loves doing that kind of thing. He loves to serve bar when he gets a chance. Thank you, by the way, for joining us here at the bar from wherever you are, whether you are joining us from AM 950, Minneapolis, St. Paul, or Georgia Now Radio in the greater Georgia area around Atlanta. Maybe you are listening in Atlanta. Great. We like that too. Maybe you're listening in Chicago on WCPT AM 820 or the Detour Talk in Tennessee, in that Tri-Cities area there. Or maybe you are listening on Progressive Voices Radio worldwide, wherever you happen to be. Or maybe you are one of our wonderful future people listening on your favorite podcast player, or you're listening because you're subscribed to thepoliticsbar.com. You're smart. You look marvelous. And look, it's simple. You go there. It's $6 a month. You get the podcast ad free. You get the news on tap, which tells you what's going on for the whole day, which is pretty nice. And you get the drink of the day with the recipe. And today we even have a few links off to some foodstuffs. Yeah, you want to check that out today. It's all there. Go subscribe. It's inexpensive. You'll love it. It's there. It's thepoliticsbar.com. It is a two for Tuesday, as you mentioned. And yes, I'm bummed. Jody texted me. She said she'll be here shortly. But, you know, you look, California, L.A., it's traffic. It happens once in a while. I'm surprised it hasn't happened, you know, earlier than now. It's been more than a year we've been doing the show. And, you know, whatever. It's fine. Look, the news on tap today, it's a little bit scary and a little bit stupid. We will try to guide you through it and get you some laughs on these things, because I just, you look at this stuff and if you weren't going to cry, you should laugh about this, because that's the only way we're going to get through this together, is some of the sanity on this, because some of the stuff is just so stupidly insane. In the first round of the news on tap, which you can get for free, by the way, at thepoliticsbar.com. First round is called today, The Rights Wars on America, and the first subsection is Red Alerts, War Against Democracy. Yeah, I know, some of the news outlets have been saying some scary things. We've been hearing some scary things. We won't find anything until Thursday night. Donald Trump doing a Thursday night primetime speech. Supposedly, he will claim that there's declassified intelligence revealing the 2020 election interference. No. Not happening. Not even close to that. Look, we know, look, it was Democrats, independents, and Republicans all said that there was no 2020 election interference. It was one of the most well-ran elections ever, and it was in the middle of a pandemic, which made it even more insane. But there is some stuff you should read about it. John Neffel has a good piece from Media Matters for America talking about how some of the old monsters like Bannon and John Solomon and Cleta Mitchell seem to have, I don't know what you want to call it, shambled from their zombie tombs out there, and they're trying to get Trump to basically cheat at the 2026 elections. Parker Malloy also has a really good piece that we've gotten linked in today's news on tap talking about how the mainstream national news media should cover Trump's remarks on Thursday night, but they really shouldn't give him the airwaves live Thursday. And if you're like, well, they always give the president the airwaves, you'd be wrong. Look, I don't know if you guys remember, but President Obama more than once asked the national media to give him the primetime airwaves. They didn't. President Biden, they didn't. Seems to be one of those things where the mainstream news media will always show deference to Republicans and Donald Trump. But when Democratic presidents ask for it, they go, oh, no, we have something better to do. We have baseball or something like that. And yeah, the All-Star game is on tonight. All-Star home run contest happened last night. We'll get to that a little bit later as well. But back to the war against democracy. Donald Trump, he can threaten all that he wants. I found it funny. I saw this clip online last night after I got back from the bar, and I laughed because, well, this is Nicole Wallace on MS Now yesterday. Let me just play this here from the DVR.
7: When Obama ran intelligence, the election was secure and Donald Trump won in 2016. When Biden ran the government and the intelligence, the election was secure and Trump ran in 2024. But when Donald Trump and all of his boobs were running U.S. national security, it got all effed up. Is that the theory?
6: Yeah, that's their theory, Nicole. That is the theory. Congratulations of the current Republicans and Donald Trump. Their theory is that it's completely awful. The 2020 election was complete BS, but the other two were fine. I know you're thinking, wait a minute, what? Remember, Barack Obama was still in charge. Democrats, I believe, were still in charge, or at least part of Congress, in 2016 when the election was ran. Now, Donald Trump won the election in 2016, so he thinks that's fine. But remember, if he thinks that the federal government runs elections, which it doesn't, states run elections. Let's be clear on that. States run elections. The federal government does not. But Donald says, well, the federal government ran elections. Okay, well, if the federal government ran elections in 2016, it was the Obama government running the elections, and hey, you won, so that must have been right, at least in your logic. Of course, in 2024, it was the Biden-Harris administration running the election. And Donald says, well, I won. Yeah, but it was the Biden-Harris administration running the election. The people who were running the election, and remember, this is only if you take Donald's belief, which is BS because states run the elections. But if you believe what he says, well, that would mean in 2020, it was the Trump regime, the first one, that was running the election. So if there was something wrong with the 2020 election, and elections are run by the feds, which they're not, but if you believe what he thinks, then the people to blame for the criminal election in 2020 would be Donald Trump. Yeah. You have to follow the logic all the way through. I realize that that's really hard for MAGA to do. You know, when they can't even count their own eyeballs and get the same number twice, sometimes things like that kind of, you know, escape them a little bit. But the fact of the matter is, thank you, Scanna. Yeah, we'll get you in a little bit here. But look, the fact of the matter is, it's pretty simple, guys. The 2020 election was perfectly fine. Yes, Joe Biden won because there were more votes for Biden and Harris. That's how that works. On top of which, no matter what he says on Thursday night, we have a great fact check from the Center for American Progress in that first segment of the News on Tap reminding you the Trump regime has no legal authority to invoke national security and take over elections. And that is what people are worried about, that Trump will threaten that there is some type of national emergency and that he's going to take over. Even in a national emergency, it can't happen. We've had literally the Civil War that is considered like one of the worst civil wars between nations in world history. Didn't have the federal government take over elections then. States still ran the elections then. World War One, World War Two, Korea, Vietnam, Iraq, Afghanistan. A lot of events happened. 9/11. The election that fall, and there were some elections that fall. I know, I'm in Virginia. We have them on what they call off years. No. States still ran the elections in every single one of those cases.
8: on top of which the Trump DOJ is now 0 for 13 in its attempt to steal the voter rolls from the states because courts of every kind, including judges that Donald Trump appointed, have said you do not have any business in the federal government getting into those elections. They do not belong to you. They should not be controlled by you. You don't need to have your hands in there. Get your hands off that wheel. So that's, look, I get it. And I understand, especially from the mainstream media who is looking for clicks and attention and they're worrying about, oh, they want to, you know, get you. I get it. But the fact of the matter is your states are where it's at. And if you are concerned, like we were talking last night, Jody and I were talking with BDD here at the bar. The fact of the matter is what you should do is contact your local officials. Remember, your local officials work with your state officials. So contact your county officials, contact whoever it is, and volunteer to be a poll watcher. No, Scano. Not that kind of poll watcher. Jeez Louise. I can't wait till Daryl, we understand you're still mourning your mom, but when you get back, will you please rein him in? Thank you very much. Anyway, so look, the fact of the matter is, if you are worried about your elections, the smartest thing that you can do is get involved in your elections. Be a poll watcher. Be a poll worker. Do I have to? Anyway, never mind. I don't have to say that. Look, so the fact of the matter is, what we're looking at here is an environment of fear. And that is where Donald Trump and his monsters live. They live and they do their best work in an environment of fear. So this is why we're trying to get you guys informed to make sure that you're not afraid. You may be, and I hate to use the, you know, Susan Collins word, you may be concerned, and being concerned, that's perfectly legit and perfectly understandable. But we do not want you guys to be afraid. All right? No reason to be afraid. There is a little reason to be afraid as far as ICE goes, although there was a small bit of good news today. About mid-afternoon this afternoon, in a major policy shift, ICE and DHS have been instructed by courts and by their own administration. So Marquain Mullen told them that most vehicle stops nationwide are temporarily being shut down. No more vehicle stops nationwide temporarily after ICE agents have killed two immigrants in, well, basically a little more than a week. Yeah, it's ugly as far as that goes. But, you know, it's... Hey, look who just came in the bar. The Rude Pundit Lee Papa is here. Jody's having some trouble on the five, so she's not here yet. So we'll work on that. No big deal. You know, it is what it is. How you doing today, man?
9: All right. I found a bar to finally hang out in to talk to you.
8: This is the bar. I know. I love your background today. It is awesome. How you been? Where have you been out in the heat at all?
9: Oh, yeah. I have a dog. So
8: I know the feeling. Dog, I do too.
9: Yeah, the dog wants to walk. And the dog's ambitious, though. The dog thinks that it can walk for a while and then gets out there for like 5 minutes and is like, you know what? I'm good.
8: Okay, how big is your dog, though?
9: Not big. Like, I don't know. It looks like if you smush together a dachshund and a German shepherd.
8: I have a little 20-something pound dog, a little mini golden doodle, and he's fine. Christopher's great, but he's not like, you know, we call him his brother. We're a previous dog that we had who was another smaller poodle mix. That was our first dog, Ringo. Ringo, we got him when we were in South Florida. He would lay out on the concrete. You're talking the heat index is like 112, and he's like, nice massage.
9: No. Oh no, Carter's the same way. Carter likes to lay out on the tar
8: on the asphalt
9: on the driveway. Mm-hmm. Like, dude.
8: Ringo was, I was like, dude, I'm melting here, and he's like, it sounds like a you problem.
9: Yeah. No, I'm good. Then we'll lay on his side, and then after a while we'll just start panting, and it's like,
8: right,
9: do you understand why you're doing
8: it? Nope. It's kind of like a MAGA voter. Look, we got to talk about the MAGA voters. We got to talk about the Maine voters. The Rude Pundit Lee Papa is here on this Two for Tuesday night. Jared Rizzi coming in later, and Jody's coming in whenever she gets here. Look, freshen your drink and come right back. It's you and me hanging out with Rude on this Tuesday night. Hang on.
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12: This may be the best news, not just of the day, but of maybe the year, possibly. There's an mRNA vaccine that may have just cured melanoma.
13: I saw that. That's amazing,
12: wow.
13: Right?
12: Wow. This is a personalized mRNA vaccine known as mRNA-4157, which has shown promise in keeping melanoma, a deadly skin cancer, from returning. 5 years later, nearly 70% of people in the vaccine group are cancer-free. The vaccine also cuts a person's risk of the cancer metastasizing by nearly 60%. So it's not quite...
14: And it only costs you $8,000 out of pocket.
13: Well, yeah. So, I
12: mean, now, there you are, Debbie Downer. There's David.
13: Pepsi vaccine costs $84,000 a year, so...
12: Well, this is phenomenal news. Obviously...
14: It is awesome news.
12: It's not a straight-up cure, but it's pretty damn close. Okay, meantime, good news from the Wall Street Journal generic ballot poll for the midterms. This comes to us from the amazing Allison Gill. Democrats 51%, Republicans 35%.
13: Wee!
14: A six, like those numbers.
12: 16-point lead on the generic ballot. In 2018, when Dems netted 40 seats in the House, they led the generic ballot by 14 points. There's also the 2006 model, which I've been looking at. Around this time in 2006, the generic ballot was closer to maybe 12 to 14 points. This indicating a 16-point lead is a big deal. Don't get me started on making sure we're prioritizing the goal of winning as many elections as possible. And anything we say has to be filtered through the idea as to whether or not it's going to help.
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8: It is Two for Tuesday night here at the Politics Bar. Thank you very much for hanging out with us and joining us from wherever you are. Remember, you guys can always join us on your favorite social media platforms or even dial up the bar line if you want. 213 213- 213-677-7258. That is 213-677-7258 or 213-677-SALT. Like in your margarita, or, you know, you can reach out to us on any of your favorite social media platforms, Blue Sky and Threads, Instagram, Facebook, Substack, Twitter, and YouTube. We're at the Politics Bar, which, of course, is where the one and only Rude Pundit happens to be joining us this evening. I apologize. Jody just, you know, messaged me here in the break, and she says, I may not be able to be in tonight. So I think Lonnie may be doing some Flash automotive work.
9: Which,
8: nice. Well, you know, whatever.
9: Keep Lonnie busy.
8: Jody just says effing Mercury in retrograde. That's for Mercury. So
9: my sister's the same way about Mercury in retrograde. You know, and I do love that there is a website where you can just, that is Mercury in retrograde. Isn't Mercury retrograde.com?
8: Especially when it comes to tech stuff, I always remember. Do you remember the old Looney Tunes where it was Bugs Bunny and it was World War II era? And it was literally a gremlin. It was this little alien thing that was a gremlin. He's flying the plane, and the gremlin goes in, is like taking the plane apart. I mean, I honestly think of that, and I'm just like, where's my hammer? I'm going to beat that little SOB, you know? But
9: yeah,
8: that's,
9: yeah. You know, that's those fond days of the racist Looney Tunes.
8: I'm not necessarily a fan of the racist Looney Tunes, but I am necessarily a fan of you know, those type of old-fashioned cartoons that were layered on multiple layers as far as that goes.
9: Sure.
8: I'm sure they would have an absolute blast with some of the garbage we have today, including like the immigration wars. The stuff going on there with the ice monsters, and of course the Trump's threat against democracy. I mean, where do you want to go?
9: Isn't every obscenely morbidly obese person that Bugs Bunny ever took on Donald Trump? I mean, vaguely, I'm thinking about the conductor at the symphony. I'm thinking about the construction guy. Mm-hmm. I'm thinking about all these people. They were just these huge guys that were just idiots and thought they could get one over on him.
8: Well, they are. This is how we got this whole caricature of half fascism. I mean, it's fascism, but it's stupid. Literally, there are old Looney Tunes cartoons where you've got you know, they would make fun of like Hitler, and he was an idiot. In there, which of course, I mean, that's what we want. But it's funny because of the fact that it's like Donald does some of the dumbest stuff like this.
9: Well, every time.
8: Go ahead.
9: Every time he opens his mouth, he just sounds like a friggin' idiot. I mean,
8: it's
9: embarrassing.
8: But the thing about the media, too, especially the mainstream media, just drives me up a wall about this. Like, they're all going booga, booga, booga, getting, oh, it's scary, scary, scary about he's going to give a primetime speech. First of all, Parker Malloy, we had a piece out. It's in the news on tap. She pointed out the fact that every time a Republican president goes to the mainstream media and says, oh, I've got to have prime time, they fall over themselves going, here you go, sir. You can talk all night long. We don't care. But if it's a Democrat, Barack Obama asked, I believe, twice for time. And the, you know, the news outlets went, yeah, we got like baseball. We got, you know, something else or whatever. Biden did it. And they were like, whatever. Nah, we got better priorities. So I'm like, So, you know, first of all, we're looking for bias. That's very definitely a way.
9: Yeah. But that's because Republicans are always good at screaming about, you know, everything. How could you not let the president be on the air? And Democrats are like, fine. Okay.
8: I think that's the old model. And I think the mainstream media has yet to catch on. I think a lot of the politicians have yet to catch on that the old model about that is done. I mean, yesterday, the ice monster killing in Maine, which is disgusting. We got a few stories on that in the news on tap under Trump's cruel immigration wars. I was just saying before you came into the bar that I don't know if you heard this afternoon, but it came down from Marquaine Mullen. He's doing his drag show later. Marquaine is. But ICE and CBP have been temporarily instructed to end most vehicle stops nationwide till further notice.
9: It was a vehicle stops or chasing vehicles?
8: I believe it encompasses both.
9: Okay.
8: Basically, they're like, we can't trust you idiots with guns and cars, which I'm like, yeah, no kidding. We've been saying that for how long now?
9: Well, yeah. since at least before Rene Good. So yeah.
8: Well, and since Rene Good and Preddy, since Good and Preddy got killed in Minneapolis, in the cities, they've been given at least $20 billion more and told. Remember, Susan Collins said, well, I'll vote for it, but you have to make sure that there's going to be those body cameras. Supposedly, oh, we just haven't distributed all of the cameras. Really?
9: Yeah.
8: You got $20 billion, you know, and you can't distribute it? Are you kidding me? Are you freaking kidding me?
9: And then Homeland Security's statement on the main killing was absolutely chilling. It was there, you know, they went to do a final removal of an illegal alien. I'm quoting them on that.
8: Right.
9: And the illegal alien got in their car to flee, and thinking that he was going, that it was the potential for, you know, some kind of deadly action. That's why the agent shot. So they're not even claiming that there was some kind of direct threat to the agents or to anyone. They were just, he got in his car, and
8: there's,
9: you know,
8: a vague
9: who
8: threat.
9: The hell knows what he may do with his car, right. So we had to shoot him in his car. And then they rolled him out under and handcuffed him. Mm-hmm. I mean,
8: even after they shot him four times through the windshield.
9: After he was dead!
8: And look, the then Senator King, Senator Angus King, independent from Maine, contacted one of the high ups at ICE who said, oh yeah, no, it was, that was not the guy who was the target. And since then they said, oh no, maybe it was. Or maybe it wasn't. Right. I'm going, pick one. Who the hell are these people?
9: Yeah.
8: I mean, that's where half-fascism comes from. I'm not saying that people shouldn't be, and God forbid, I've used this twice already, but Susan Collins, you know, concerned. Yes, you should be concerned, but you should also be glad that these people are not actually competent fascists. Competent fascists do really scary things. These people do scary things, but they're somewhat random because they have their head shoved up their ass so far. They're eating lunch twice. I mean,
9: yeah, but the scary part is that unless something happens to slow them down, They will train and get better. They will learn from their mistakes.
8: But that's
9: they will
8: where I'm talking about just slowing down. So like yesterday, literally. So this happens Monday morning is when they killed this U.S. resident, legal U.S. resident. It's John. It's pronounced John, but it's spelled J-O-A-N. I had to look that up today. John Sebastian Guerrero. And I mentioned the name because I know a lot of the mainstream media doesn't, but that was the morning. By middle of the day, hundreds were protesting in Biddeford. Biddeford's a town of like 20,000 people in Maine. It's not big, and it's not like it's nearby a whole bunch of other stuff. I mean, it's a small town. There were hundreds, probably somewhere around 300 people protesting. And then the protesters swarmed Senator Collins' office in Maine, which I'm like, you know what? It was right as it happened. So all these people who are like, well, Democrats are going to sit back and, you know, when Republicans bark, I'm going, you realize in basically semi-rural Maine, by the time before dinner, you had several hundred people protesting, and there were probably a good 75, 80 people storming the congresswoman's office, storming the senator's office, saying, hey, what the hell is this? And I'm going, you know, that's... The mainstream media is still like, oh, but Democrats will just placidly sit there. And I'm like, no. Democratic voters are not sitting there anymore because
9: Democratic voters are not. Right. Democratic voters are not. We are still, I think that the Democratic elected officials, many of them are still playing catch up Democratic voters are.
8: Yeah.
9: And I mean, there's a great article, piece in the Times today, by Myra Gay that is essentially about that. That is saying that Democratic voters are shifting the party, and that the politicians better get on board because this is where it's going. Because they've seen how feckless and inefficient the centrists and the center and even the center left has been in the Democratic Party, and it's time to move to action. The things that are inspiring it are not just ICE, but, you know, I'm sorry, one of the biggest things that's inspiring this is the stance of most of the mainstream Democrats on Israel. And and of course that I don't want to take the conversation completely away,
8: no,
9: but
8: that's fine.
9: that is a central issue to so many voters that want to see the United States take a stronger stand, against, Israel's, whatever you want to call it, mass murder, genocide, right. Colonization, whatever, all those
8: And I think this is important because I think we understand where the guardrail politically is towards the center as far as that goes. Look, I've said this before. Cory Booker and I have been friendly on and off for a number of years. It's driving me nuts how he's been like, well, Lindsey Graham was nice. He's not the only one. I saw Sheldon Whitehouse do it. I've seen a lot of them, and I get that. But I'm also like, you got to understand where the voters are in this stuff. So that's the center. That's the thing. But there's also one on the left. And this is where I keep reminding some of the folks that I know that are a little bit further to left. There is a difference between pragmatic progressives and liberals and the dirtbag left. And sure. The dirtbag left are the folks who they do want to wipe out Israel. And they want Palestine to take over the whole area in as much as the insane right-wing nut jobs in the Likud party want to wipe out all the Palestinians and have Israel take over. It's not to say that there aren't those groups, those people who go, well, they don't exist. No, both of those groups exist. And in fact, the dirtbag left are hiding behind the DSA label. There is a group within the actual DSA, Democratic Socialists of America, is an actual group, kind of like who else? The Working Families Party. New York, you know that. They're there. They actually get some stuff done. DSA is a similar. It's kind of a what you folks in other places around the country might think of as a secondary political party. The difference is that there is a subgroup within DSA. They're called the North Star members. And they actually believe what the DSA was originally supposed to be, which is a lot more like what Jody has been calling it for quite a while now. And we've been hearing John Fugel saying and several others take it. And I recommend taking this label and running with it. It's called FDR Dems. Because when I say to you, Root, if I say an FDR Dem, you have an image in your head immediately. If I say an FDR Democrat, what does an FDR Democrat stand for in your mind?
9: FDR Democrat stands for making sure that people who need to be taken care of are taken care of, mm-hmm. for unions, for breaking up corporations, for
8: living wages, health care for everyone,
9: health care, yeah.
8: right.
9: Yeah. That second Bill of Rights that FDR was talking about,
8: If I say to somebody who isn't as politically versed as we are, if I say social Democrat or even Democratic Socialist, especially if they are, say, 45 and up, is it entirely possible that they may have kind of an idea or an overshadow of a boogeyman that's been pushed out there by the right-wing media?
9: Yeah, of course. Of course, socialist is always going to equal the worst kind of communist dictatorship that you can think of. It's all
8: to the right.
9: Socialism
8: exactly.
9: Equals Stalin. That's where it goes.
8: Right. And that's why I keep telling everybody, call them FDR Dems, because among other things, if you call them FDR Dems, the folks who are the dirtbag left cannot hide behind it. The folks who are the dirtbag left, they like socialism. They're like, I want to try socialism on a mass scale. I'm like, it has never in the history of humanity worked at a mass scale. Doesn't work. Okay. But they're also like, yeah, capitalism sucks. No, actually, properly regulated capitalism works pretty damn good. The problem is that it's not properly regulated right now. What we have is corporatism, which is closer to fascism. And I'm like, that's what we have right now, folks. What we have, all the people go, well, capitalism sucks. Really? When have you experienced capitalism? We haven't had functional, decent capitalism in almost 50 years. What we had is growing corporatism. So
9: I'm going to disagree with you.
8: Okay, go for it.
9: I agree with you with some of the people on
8: the
9: what you're
8: FDR
9: calling
8: Dems. Dirtbag. Yeah,
9: the dirtbag.
8: Remember, they call themselves
9: I know. Well, that goes back to what was it? Chap House.
8: Yeah, Chapo Trap House. Yep.
9: Mm-hmm. I two things. One, I think you got to come up with something other than FDR Dems if you want to get young voters. I'm sorry, they're not going for FDR Dems. you can't even say Reagan Republicans now, and they would understand that. I mean, it's just sorry, American education. There you go.
8: Yeah, well, I get it. I mean, you're one of the teachers that actually teaches. So
9: yes. And And then the other thing is that I would argue that what we have is a kind of synthesis of socialist policies with a capitalist undergirding to it. And that we've gotten away from the socialist aspect of things. And, mm-hmm. But, you know, and we don't even have actual capitalism. You say regulated, but when you regulate capitalism, you're moving away from capitalism.
8: Well, capitalism is
9: supposed to be determined by the markets and demand all of
8: There's always, all markets always have the rules on that. That's why you've got to have rules. Otherwise, it's, you know, the market doesn't have any rules. People take what they want. So I get that. Look, can you stick around for another round?
9: As opposed to.

0: Is roaring like never before.
1: How's your economy roaring? This isn't complicated. Donald Trump and his Republican billionaires believe times have never been better.
0: The golden age of America is upon us.
1: Are these guys crazy? Here's the choice. If this is your golden era, vote to keep the same people in power. But if you think we can do better, take a stand and send a message to Washington. Stop patting yourself on the back and do your job.
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10: I'm meteorologist Ray Miller from the Weatherology Weather Center. Clear skies tonight with a low temperature of 76 degrees and southwest winds at 5 to 10. On Wednesday, we'll see lots of sun with a high temperature of 93. The heat index as high as 100. Thursday, slight chance of an afternoon thunderstorm with a high temperature around 90. And for Friday, chance of thunderstorms with a high of 87. Saturday, scattered thunderstorms with a high temperature around 91 degrees. That's the latest Chicago weather update. Right now, it's 92.
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14: It's Tuesday night here at the Politics Bar. I know you're going, hey, where's Jody? Probably on the side of the five. Just asking anyway. Look, she didn't get here to the bar tonight, but we've got Rude Pundit hanging out with us tonight, and Jared Rizzi will be in a little while. So, look, we're okay. Plus, look, we've got you hanging out with us. 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You scan through it in about 2 minutes, and you'll be smarter than if you spent 3 hours watching cable TV. Trust me, it works well. And then, plus, you know, look, we throw in the drink of the day with the recipe, so that way, you're looking for a drink, you know how to make it. You'll look really cool to your friends when you, you know, hang out and host a little party at your place. Check out all the details. They're there at the Politics Bar.
15: Wait, what's the drink of the day? What's the
14: Drink of the day? We'll be doing that in a little while here.
15: I'm sorry. I don't want to.
14: No. It's okay. It's okay. I'm not as worried about it. It's a Negroni. How do I pronounce this? No, Negroni Spagliato. That's what it is. So I'm not going to tell you what it's for, though. It's a little bit of a cheesy drink. It's just a hint to those people who've subscribed and for those people who

0: who have yet to subscribe, don't worry. We'll talk about it a little bit later. But
1: okay.
0: Rune and I were talking in the break, for those of you who you know missed it because we had the microphones off. It's important to obviously educate folks, and some of the younger folks may not necessarily know what maybe an FDR Dem is. Although we were joking, I still swear, if they went to Catholic school, they may be educated by the, as some of my friends have called it, my mom's called the Board of Education. You know, that's also known as the wooden ruler. You slap you upside the head. If it hurts,
1: are they still allowed to do that? Are they still allowed to do that in Catholic schools?
0: Are you going to challenge the nuns?
1: Hell yeah. Because, you know.
0: They come at you with the, ruler. I'd be like, I'm over here. You can go get it. I'm not saying I'm going to let them beat you up.
1: Let's get a spank party going.
0: I just look at it and say that I do think, I mean, there are, look, you're a teacher, you're a professor. You do some good work, obviously, with kids. And I do think, at least some of the big things, like FDR and the Four Freedoms, I think some of those things are still taught. Do kids pay attention? Have kids ever paid complete attention, especially in high school? I do think some kids do, though. You're going to get through to some. You're going to miss some. That's just how that is. But if you're out there using the phrase FDR Dems, as opposed to Democratic Socialists or just Socialists, if you're using that phrase, you're spending two-thirds of the time when you could be actually talking and educating, trying to defend the word socialist when you don't really care about the label either. But you're defending it because, well, but I'm socialist. No, you're not. You believe in democracy. You don't believe in socialism. You believe in social programs. You believe in socialist, lots of pause there, issues within the government. You believe that the government should provide things like universal basic education, like Social Security, like healthcare for everybody. You believe that in social
1: that's
0: good.
1: That's all from Marx, by the way. Marx.
0: Some of it.
1: I'm just gonna say. You know, you keep on saying these things. You know that it's not socialism, but it is socialism.
0: It's not
1: free education for the
0: social,
1: people.
0: It's social good. It's social good, and it's stuff that over the last year or so, or not year, the last century, pardon me. So I just got a message from somebody. Over the last century, I mean, especially post-World War II has been proven. Look, especially the European nations, after World War II, they were decimated. And so they had a chance to look around and say, how could we do things better? And they took the best of they took a very American approach to it. They took the best of many ideas, including universal coverage on healthcare, including, hey, universal basic education. We could do a lot better on that. They did a lot of those kinds of things. So that's one of the reasons for those people who aren't aware that that's why they had a chance to go tabula rasa, blank slate. We in America, we won, but we're still building on the stuff that we had before. We didn't have to do a whole lot of changes. We got to do a lot of changes now.
1: Just to comment on a couple of those things.
0: Sure.
1: First of all, I think that, you know, it's funny you were saying that, I forget what it was for some people don't react in the same way to a certain term anymore.
0: Right.
1: I forget what it was.
0: Yeah, like younger people may not necessarily care about, especially not communism. Socialism, they may, but communism, communism, they don't give up about communism.
1: They don't care. First of all, they don't know what socialism is, and they don't even, but they also don't have the stigma that hangs over it that we have from our, you know, right, entire lifetimes,
0: right,
1: of people stigmatizing. Trump's trying to bring it back. He's desperately trying to do it. Meanwhile,
0: I don't think he's being successful at it, but he's trying.
1: Because people are seeing, you know, Mayor Mamdani,
0: right,
1: and just doing all this great stuff for the city and also, you know, killing it on social media. They're seeing AOC, they're seeing others who are and Bernie Sanders and others who are decried as socialists,
0: right,
1: and all of a sudden it's like, well, what, this is a meaningless thing that you're doing here by trying to make it into a pejorative. They don't see it in the same way. We have finally gotten past the Reagan era kind of demonization of the word. I mean, the demonization of the word.
0: Maybe for the younger people, especially maybe for folks who are, say, under 30. But I still think then you've got the, you know, between say 30 and 45 or 50, and then you got the people over 50. And especially when you're getting into that middle and upper ranges, you're still having to deal with that. And I realize, especially the upper ranges, you know, 55 and up, that's the, you know, right wing core audience, the Fox Nut.
1: Yeah, guys. But if they don't understand by now that how much BS they've been fed their entire lives, then.
0: Well, hey, they voted for Trump, so I get that.
1: Well, you know? Especially our generation. I mean, our generation, you know, screwed everyone over.
0: Half of Gen X is good and half of Gen X is bad. And the bad half
1: is a little more than half of Gen X voted
0: especially
1: for Trump.
0: Especially when you're talking about the white people. Yeah.
1: Well, you're talking about white Gen X. You know, yeah. We saw
0: some of them do. Yeah. Yes.
1: We did not pay attention to our Christian Slater movies.
0: Present company excluded on that. We learned, but some of the people who are in our age cohort didn't. But my whole point about the whole thing and the reason why I love, you know, people who are using FDR Dems is because anybody who does, first of all, if they have to ask, they can turn around to anybody in a room who's 45 and up. Well, what did FDR stand for? And they'll just list the same things that we were talking about a few minutes ago.
1: I'm sorry, I'm laughing because I don't know what 45-year-olds you're hanging out with, but, you know, they be able to say New Deal, World War II, and not be able to explain any of it.
0: Well,
1: and,
0: my brothers can. They're 8 and 10 years younger, so, I mean, I can, they get it.
1: But anyway, I'm just saying that, you know, I think that you need to
0: dumb it
1: down.
0: I mean, if you say it to some of the students that you have, the 20-year-olds, what do you think would be a good way? Because the fact of the matter is, like I said, as soon as you say socialist, it's kind of like those people who love to use the word, what is it? I'm sorry. It's a phrase, and I have it blacked out in my head half the time because it drives me nuts. It's just a shibboleth where you say it.
1: Oh, neoliberal? Is that
0: yes. See, I didn't have to say the word and you knew what I was talking about.
1: I knew exactly because there's no one meaning of the word neo. So bastardized, you know, it used to actually mean something and now it just means people who are supposedly on the left that aren't lefty enough for me. Leftier than thou.
0: Exactly.
1: Yeah, the leftier than thou people is the way I said.
0: The moment somebody says, we had somebody in a bar say to us the other day something about, this neoliberalist, and I'm like, just don't use that word, because the minute you do that, that's throwing a friend of mine used to call these conversational grenades.
1: Yeah,
0: you know, where if you're in a group of people, you know, you go into a bar and it's The analogy he used to use is he said, imagine being on a jury and you're trying to get out of jury duty. And this was a joke about 20 years ago. Now, obviously, with the MAGA world, it'd be different. But he'd say, so you're on a jury and you want to get out of it. So you enter the room and the first thing you say is, hey, where are the restrooms for the white people? You know, that's the kind of a conversational grenade. You walk into a room, you drop that, and immediately you have polarized people in the room, and some of them will fight with you, and some of them will fight with each other. So when you say socialist, just that word is a conversational grenade, and you drop that in a room, and if you're going to be talking politics, and suddenly you have screwed yourself, because the conversation is two-thirds of it is going to be fighting over that stupid word, and you're not going to get any of the points in that you want. And I can't seem to get
1: that
0: across to the folks on the left.
1: I grant that there is still a lot of antagonism out to that, to the word.
0: Right.
1: But it is not among, I would say, it's certainly Gen Z and certainly a good chunk of millennials. It just isn't.
0: Okay. But can you win an election with just Gen Z and millennials?
1: No, you can't.
0: That's one of the reasons why.
1: But if you get the Gen Z and millennials who are sitting out elections to get involved.
0: Oh, I don't disagree. Yeah. But that's why I'm saying it's the idea of I you know, look, I love some of the energy and the passion of some of the younger folks, and especially those that do understand that they do want the things that were in FDR's Four Freedoms. And we do need to make some serious changes. We got to get comfortable with being uncomfortable, because when us good folks get back in power, there's going to be a lot, first of all, to undo from these, you know, Trump monsters. And secondly, there's going to be a lot, because even those people who say, well, let's put it back the way it used to be. The way it used to be didn't work. So we need to undo all the damage that's done and then build something that is significantly better and move forward. So I'm there with all of that.
1: I come from a perspective that says that I am glad that there is a growing further left in this country. And I'll tell you why.
0: I agree.
1: And do we have time for just a quick story?
0: Yeah. Okay. Yeah, we got a couple minutes. We're good.
1: Okay. So quick story is, and I've told this story before, so if you've heard it, I'm sorry.
0: No, I love that.
1: So 30 years ago, I was in Northern California. I was working in a theater in Northern California. I was living in the house of this artist.
0: Okay.
1: This artist was deeply involved in the Earth First movement. This was a radical, some would say eco-terrorist group. Not really, but some of their members
0: on the
1: could
0: edge,
1: get extreme.
0: Right.
1: And this was during the spotted owl era. This was when they would go in, and this logging, of course, in far northern California, I mean, we're talking very close to the Oregon border.
0: Mm-hmm.
1: Logging, of course, is the huge industry up there.
0: Right.
1: And this was the era of tree spiking.
0: Yep.
1: And
0: I knew that's where you're going. Yep.
1: And tree spiking was, you know, if they would put metal spikes into trees and they couldn't be seen necessarily, and people that worked in the lumber industry would start sawing down the trees. The blades would hit the spikes. People got injured. People got killed.
0: And they'd put like a quarter inch rebar. They would drill a hole in a tree, put a quarter inch rebar in, put a cork in the end of it, and then when the big blade machine came in, it would hit the rebar. The blade would sometimes basically explode, and sometimes damage the workers, if not the machinery. So I remember that. Yeah.
1: Well, the machinery would be screwed. I mean, right. It would ruin the machinery.
0: Right.
1: So I asked this artist, who again was doing stuff for it.
0: Right.
1: I asked him, so aren't you making people go against your cause? And his thing was, no, this serves a purpose.
0: The end
1: justifies
0: the means.
1: Because now the people that are not quite as far look rational in what they're saying. And it's like, well, at least they're not the crazies that are putting the bars in the
0: trees.
1: Yeah. and that's the way the right is operated.
0: No, I get it. Hey, can we,
1: blowing up.
0: If you've got time, can I keep you for one more round?
1: I got one more in me.
0: All right. Root Pundit is joining us for one more round. Jared Rizzi is coming in. After all, it is a 2 for Tuesday. We got two guests, and we got you guys hanging with us. Look, you got to do your thing down the hall, left, right, and center. We aim to please. You aim to please. Then come on back for another round here.
2: Right back after we pay some bills at the politics bar.
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8: AP News, I'm Ben Thomas. Sources tell AP ICE officers have been told to suspend most vehicle stops. Comes after two deadly shootings in little over a week. The latest yesterday, a Colombian man in Biddeford, Maine.
9: Daniel Boucher says he saw an ICE officer pull the man out of his car.
10: I clearly heard the victim say, "I tried to stop." Clearly heard him say that. The ICE agent that shot him walked right in front of me. And I, of course, I was emotional, and I just let him have it. And he looked at me and he said he tried to run me over.
9: Meanwhile, Jennifer King reports.
11: A man running from federal officers in northeast Florida was struck and killed early Tuesday morning by a tractor trailer. The 28-year-old was among four occupants of a vehicle that stopped in the parking lot of a gas station and convenience store in St. Augustine. Police say that during the encounter with agents from ICE and Homeland Security, the four fled on foot, with one darting across a busy road into the path of a semi-truck. Florida Highway Patrol says the driver stopped and tried to render aid, but the man died at the scene. It marks the third death in about a week involving encounters with ICE agents. I'm Jennifer King.
9: The U.S. military has reimposed its blockade of Iranian ports. Meanwhile, President Trump's backed off his plan to charge fees to ships passing through the Strait of Hormuz. He says regional leaders suggest they'll make investments in the U.S. instead. And Lisa Dwyer reports.
12: E. Jean Carroll has been paid over $5.6 million that a jury awarded, plus interest, in her sexual abuse and defamation lawsuit against President Trump. The U.S. Supreme Court recently upheld the verdict, paving the way for the release of the money held in escrow since the 2023 verdict, when the jury found that Trump sexually abused Carroll in 1996, then defamed her after she spoke out in 2019. Trump's lawyers plan to keep appealing at that payment. Also, the $83 million in defamation compensation. I'm Lisa Dwyer.
9: This is AP News. Lauren Cook reports it's been a kind of Super Tuesday for the European Union.
13: The European Union's making one of its biggest moves on enlargement in more than 20 years. Albania, Montenegro, Ukraine, and Moldova are all taking steps forward on their membership path on the same day. A series of ceremonial meetings are taking place to open or close parts of their EU membership talks. It's important because in 2019, France said it would block such moves until the 27-nation EU itself had undergone reforms. France, among others, thought that decision-making was too slow and it wanted to cut administrative red tape. But Russia's war on Ukraine and a more assertive China have changed things. All four countries want to join soon, but Montenegro is probably first in line and aiming to become the EU's 28th member country in 2028.
9: Lauren Cook reporting from Brussels. There's more news at apnews.com. I'm Ben Thomas. 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
24: John Smith Pierce and Jody Hamilton.
0: Good Tuesday evening. Hour number two. Our dose. Our vibe. Jody and I do that oftentimes, Rude. We do the whole multilingual thing at the top of the second hour. Yeah. Rude Pundit hanging out here for one more round. Jared Rizzi coming in. Jody could not get here this evening. Look, it's Mercury in retrograde. That's what we'll call it. But we're glad you guys have joined us. Thank you, by the way, even if you're joining us a little bit late on any of our favorite radio stations, whether you are joining us from WCPT, AM 820 in Chicago, maybe you're listening on Georgia Now Radio in the ATL, maybe you're listening on AM 950 Minneapolis, St. Paul, or the Detour Talk in Tennessee, or Progressive Voices Radio Worldwide, wherever you happen to be, or maybe you are one of our 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course the drink of the day, which, you know, we may do that this segment. We'll see. You me and Jared, I think we might be able to do that. Vic in Oregon, by the way, via the bar line, he says, look man, the only reason why Trump is restarting this stupid Iran war so he can use the War Powers Act and get emergency war powers so that way he can steal the November election. I don't know if you have any answer for him, Rude. I
1: Anytime, just know that he says a lot of crap that never happens. And, you know, we all spent a couple of hours going, oh my God, a 20% toll on the Strait of Hormuz.
0: Look, we have all of that in the news on tap today in the second round, effing up foreign affairs. Notice, by the way, Rude, we're not swearing since we're on broadcast, but we have a whole subsection called Tracking the Costs of War. And it goes from Monday midday through Tuesday early today, then Tuesday a little bit later, then Tuesday mid-morning, then Tuesday late morning. And here's the track for those of you who missed this. So Donald Trump, by the way, obviously has gotten us back into war with Iran, informed Congress that the 60-day clock has restarted, which we're like, no, but anyway. So on Monday, yesterday.
1: That would mean that this is a second war. Mm-hmm. That's what that would mean.
0: Yeah.
1: War with Iran.
0: He can't count the number of wars. He thinks he saved us from 11 billion wars.
1: Yep.
0: So that is what Donald thinks is. He saved us from 11 billion different wars, and that's just... Hey, Jared! How are you doing?
25: I'm good, Sean. How are you?
0: Jared Rizzi just come in, joining Rude Pundit and me here at the bar. Jody's car broke down, so we had some technical issues, so she couldn't get here today.
25: I'm sorry to hear about those technical issues.
1: I have a real name, by the way, Sean.
0: Lee Papa is your real name.
1: Thank you.
0: But
1: I like the way you said it with such disdain. Yeah, Lee Papa.
26: Yes, Lee.
0: You Google your name to get a picture of you, there's a woman named Lee Papa as well. Just letting you know.
26: It's a pleasure to meet you with
1: nice
26: your
1: to meet
26: Christian
1: you,
26: name.
1: Nice to meet you, Jared.
0: I'd buzz you, Jared, but I think it's right. Anyway, look. So we're going over the Iran stuff now. I want to hit this quick here. So yesterday midday, oil surged more than 9% after Trump reimposes the Iran blockade. Then Tuesday morning early, oil rose above $85 a barrel because the clash is escalating. Oil prices surged the most in 6 years since 2020, since the pandemic, because traders were betting the Strait's not going to go back to normal. Tuesday mid-morning, Trump says, charging the fees in the Strait of Hormuz, which is what you were talking about, Rude. Because I guess we won't do that. Tuesday late morning, oil prices pulled back after Trump abandons the idea of a 20% fee on the Strait of Hormuz traffic. I understand that, normal average people go, how the hell do you people keep up with the news when that's major stuff and it's zigzagging that fast?
25: To be fair, Sean, Trump is just making it up as he goes. I mean, sometimes that feels like an exaggeration.
0: No,
25: but
0: it's
25: truly,
0: true.
25: Literally, actually, the things he is saying from one hour to another do not respect each other. They don't make sense in any context.
0: Was he this bad in the first regime when you were covering from the White House?
25: No, and I think, you know, 10 years makes a lot of difference when we're talking about dementia. It makes a lot of difference when we're talking about how many people are willing to push back on him.
1: Right, who's
25: all
1: around
25: of these
1: him? Who's around him to smack him down? You know, there's nobody there now. He's just got, you know, Stephen Miller basically massaging his prostate for the whole term.
0: So, Stephen Miller is one of those people who I'm like, look, if there are people like, if you could get rid of people from Trump's regime, just completely get rid of him and replace him with somebody who was not as bad. And I'm like, I have a list. I'm like Stephen Miller, Russ Vogt, Pete Kegbreath. I mean, you get rid of just those three, things are significantly better as long as they're not replaced by somebody worse.
1: Well, I was going to say, you know, they've got a whole,
0: it's hypothetical,
1: whole bunch,
0: you know,
1: of Stevie MFers ready to step in.
0: It's fantasy government at that point.
25: Yeah. The other problem is, you know, as every time they do this like BS carousel where they just kind of gain, you know, 1 or 2 days of decent market news for the, you know, whatever BS comes out of his mouth, we all pay the price at the pump for, you know, our heating and cooling bills. All of this is happening and we are footing the bill for this nonsense. In a normal presidency, you talked about, you know, even the first Trump administration, but right. I covered Obama before that. In a normal presidency, this kind of transaction does not occur where right. people are just supposed to suspend their disbelief and that this person might be speaking even close to the truth. And meanwhile, we're paying out of pocket full retail.
0: Mm-hmm. Mm-hmm. And my whole thing also, and this is a big thing for Jody. She always, you know, points us out as she's like, what do you want to bet that he's, you know, dirty trading on this and making money on the backside? Especially well, and Stephen Miller and all the other, you know,
1: don't forget his terrible children. Don't forget.
0: Oh, God. Yeah. You know, they're all making bank on this. And while they're making bank, everybody else's costs are going up at the gas pump, at the grocery store, all this type of stuff. So,
25: well, and I think about the historically significant scandals of, you know, the our past when we would be thinking about the things we all read about in history books, you know, the Warren Harding presidency, the 1920s. I don't know what version of Rude Pundit there would have been in the 1920s, but I'm imagining someone with like a long cigar. And like, I don't know. It's you, but older.
1: Top hat. I insist on a top hat.
25: It's like Vermin Supreme hat, but with like,
0: I was thinking a fedora myself. I figured you for a fedora, but not a top hat. But you know,
25: that in 2026 dollars ends up being tens or hundreds of thousands of dollars. Trump is raking it in on crypto to the tune of $2 billion.
0: Right.
25: He, you know, these no bid contracts to everything from the reflecting pool on up. And now we're, you know, these are the stories in a normal presidency. They would be weeks and months. But even things like the damn banners that are hanging off of every building in downtown D.C., even that has a scandal. This person does not know how to not skim off the top.
0: Right.
25: And yet here we are all paying a lot more. And I think it's becoming clear to voters, by the way. That's the good side, is that the corruption is so omnipresent. It's everywhere. People can't ignore it anymore.
1: And if there's anything that we learned from like Hungary and other places, that the corruption actually does get through to voters who may otherwise not have cared.
0: And I think that goes back to what you and I were talking about before in the previous hour there, Rude, is the fact that look, the corruption has allowed a window to open for what I think of as the pragmatic progressives. If you're not the center left, you're not the nut job dirtbag left, it's the left that actually gets stuff done left. The left that is left enough to understand that we have to make a lot of changes, but not so far left that, well, phrase I a friend of mine used to have, she said, you need to have an open mind, but not so open that your brain falls out. and that's kind of where I'm like, I'm glad, like you were saying, seriously, Lee, like you were saying, that look, more people are that there is a stronger left growing and a more sensible left. But I do want people still to understand that, look, that we don't need to go to the mushy right. And while we thankfully appreciate people like our friends Joe Walsh and Cher Jacobus, who, you know, used to be on the right when the right was sane, or somewhat sane, and they went, I can't do this anymore. And that's fine. But there's also people that are amongst us and who cause a lot of trouble, who are on the further left, who actually do want complete socialism. They want to get rid of capitalism. They want to get rid of democracy in as much as the nut jobs on the right do.
1: But and there's nobody running for office that is...
0: You don't have to be running for office in order to make changes and to make trouble for those people who are trying to get this done
25: where,
0: in politics.
25: This is where I have to push back on you, Sean, because I don't know. I spend a lot of time in far left circles. I spend a lot of time from my time in covering politics to even now covering far right circles. There is no one on the left who is talking about something analogous to the far right's plan for canceled elections, an all-white ethno state, Christian ethno state. There is nothing like that. And it is really important to not go so far to curry favor with the Joe Walshes and the Bruce Bartlett's.
0: I'm not currying favor with nobody. Wait, I don't curry favor with
25: anybody. Let me finish. To forget the fact that the far left ideas are better for almost every person.
0: They're left ideas, but they're not far left ideas. The difference is, for example, we were talking.
25: I think you would rather talk about the semantics of this than actually engage. Can you acknowledge at least that there is no one, like Lee was saying just a second ago, there is no one who's seeking elected office in this country for any major race that is talking about anything even half or one tenth as severe or extreme as
0: what's happening from
25: the Trump government right now.
1: And that's what I wanted to follow up with what Jared said, which is that what Jared was describing and is an extreme far right agenda is essentially the agenda of presidency and the Republican
0: Party.
1: Whatever we call the agenda of as what you're calling the far left or the dirtbag left or whatever, that is not in any way an agenda of the Democratic Party or even the left wing of the Democratic Party.
0: But it's also like you were saying before with the tree spikers. The problem with the tree spikers isn't so much that, as your friend said, that they don't actually end up giving political space. They actually end up taking political space away. Hassan Piker is one of those who has become a lightning rod among a lot of people. And he's very proud. You know, he's a member of the, Chapo Trap Club and Dirtbag Left, whatever. And I get that. But every time that a pragmatic Democrat wants to bring up something like, for example, when some of the discussions were going on about the housing bill, the housing affordability that Elizabeth Warren drove that bill to success, by the way, you would still get people, especially on right wing, which is now like three quarters of the media, right wing media, who would immediately bring up people like Hassan Piker and the far left. And so then you have to spend a bunch of time defending. You're saying, I believe in affordability, but I'm not with those people. I'm not with the tree spikers.
25: We are talking about a guy whose career is still mostly on Twitch, a thing that 70 to 80% of voters in this country don't even know what the hell it is.
0: And yet the most watched cable news network is Fox, and those people have probably heard of him more than many of the rest of the country. I'm aware of that.
25: But they hear of him because these are the same idiots whose programming decisions brought us the knockout game, because if one black kid punches one white tourist in Sheboygan, we're going to run a month on it. You're focusing on the wrong things, and
1: Did I knock out all those people for no reason at all?
0: No one respects any of those people, Lee.
25: No one respects your left hook. That's all I'll say.
0: Do you have like two or three more minutes, Lee? Because if you don't,
1: I gotta run. Okay, I gotta jump.
0: Brother,
1: off.
0: We will keep talking more. You come back another. No,
1: I want to talk to Jared.
25: Hi, Sean. We'll see you later,
0: Lee. We will have you back another time. Jared and I will do the drink of the day coming up. No worries. Oh, look, it's a two for Tuesday. Lee, thanks for coming in, man. We'll see you again soon.
1: Thanks a lot.
0: Man, he's always great. Look, Lee Pobbitt, look, we've got his stuff linked in the guest section of the News on Tap. More with Jared and me. Hang on.
2: We'll be right back after we pay some bills at the politics bar.
3: Lincoln understood something that comfortable people didn't want to hear. A nation cannot be half one thing and half its opposite and survive. Not forever. Not even for long. In his time, the question was slavery, the moral rot at the foundation. The thing everyone knew was wrong and almost no one would say. Ours is a different rot, but Lincoln's diagnosis is the same. You cannot be half democracy and half autocracy.
4: I can do anything I want.
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3: 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Have rule of law and have rule of one man. 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
8: Give it up for yourselves, L.A. 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
0: It is Tuesday night here at the Politics Bar, and now I can give him a proper welcome. The one, yeah, only Jared Rizzo, yeah, hanging out.
25: What,
0: you
25: the
0: know,
25: hell?
0: It is really convenient to have you here tonight, brother, because, you know, the other bartender behind the bar here, Jody, you know, has car problems. She's out on the five. I'm sure Lonnie's, you know, out fixing something now, but it's one of those things where I was like, man, this is going to be great. There's going to be four of us at one point. It's going to be awesome. And then all of a sudden it's like, oh, she had mechanical issues. And like, oh,
25: again, her chassis looked at.
0: I'm sure that he'll be doing that later. Just saying, you know, you,
25: Jody, I would have said it if you were here. That's how much I love you. I just want you to know.
0: This is true. How's your Tuesday been, man? Obviously,
25: it is good. I'm alive, which is more than you can say for several members of Congress. Oh. We're here.
0: No, this is true. It's you know, it's one of the, I'm laughing.
25: Can
0: my
25: anyone
0: answer.
25: Tell me how many senators are currently alive? That's what I'd like to know.
0: Do you count the ones that are asleep? Do you count the ones?
25: Unfortunately, if we didn't, there'd be very few. There'd be very few.
0: D's, I's, and R's, we would have a problem with that. I'm laughing about this, and you are too, but it is ridiculous and sad that we have such a gerontocracy, and that's everybody, regardless of party. I like Senator Sanders. I like Senator King, mostly. But both of them have quite a few years under their belts as well. The average age
25: of Lindsey Graham at 71 was near the average in this. I mean, like, we're just talking about a body that is way out of touch in so many ways. It's wealthier, it's whiter, it's more male, it's not at all representative. And being old and infirm is one of the ways. Now, here's the thing. If we were just talking about infirmities, I'd love to get more disability advocacy.
0: For sure.
25: But as we've seen with people like Mitch McConnell, they're not always as transparent as they should be with what they're doing.
0: Like Tammy Duckworth will roll in, in her chair or, have whatever. And I mean, look, and she doesn't hide it, and that's fine. I love Senator Duckworth. She's great. But there are we had Tom Keene in the House, was it, that was gone for what, 3-4 months? Oh, I had depression. All you got to do is tell us. Look, I don't like Fetterman, but at least he told everybody. You know, I mean, what other job do you know where you could not show up for 4 months, still trade your stocks behind the scenes, and come back and everybody goes, oh, that's fine. You're good. I'm like,
25: I mean, most radio executives that you and I could talk about, but that's a different show.
0: I'm not going to disagree with that at all. Yeah. Well, I've said many times, I'm like, look, the first thing when companies need to cut people, I'm like, first cut most of the executive ranks. They don't do anything anyway. So
25: yeah,
0: and I,
25: yeah, said, and I think a lot of people, here, this will go back. It'll dovetail pretty nicely into what we were talking about with Lee a minute ago.
0: Sure.
25: I firmly believe that what we are going to see in 10, 20 years from now is a genuine reckoning with two real truths. And actually both of these, I think one was in the New Republic this last week and one was in the Atlantic. One is talking about the end of reading. I believe that one was in the Atlantic.
0: I heard
25: the other one was talking about how the middle class was an aberration, that really what we're turning to is a reminder, and Republicans are leading the charge on this, that you are actually peasants, that we are actually peasants,
0: right,
25: and that the middle class was a fiction perpetrated in the post World War II Cold War era to prevent people from having an actual left movement in this country. I love the idea of the scales falling from our eyes and actually being able to engage with the reality that trickle down didn't work, the middle class hasn't been a success, that the American dream as portrayed to us is mostly a Potemkin village, a fiction that does not have substance behind it. Because as they are taking more and more of the safety net away, we all find out how close we are to true disaster.
0: It doesn't have a reality now. It had a good bit of reality from basically post-World War II until about 1980.
25: Sure. If you're white in this country up until then, I think absolutely.
0: If you're white, yes, there were also some people, black people, some Hispanic people, some Asian people. I'm not saying a lot of them, but some there were. And look, a lot of that happens to be racial issues that we have somewhat started to work on and somewhat slid back on.
25: Yeah.
0: But the fact is there was a real core there because we were taxing the rich and the corporations significantly. Everybody was,
25: certainly
0: for the most
25: pre-Reagan,
0: part, giving,
25: absolutely,
0: everybody's giving a lot more of their fair share as far as that goes. And we were moving towards being a better nation. We were making that movement. So I'm with you on all of that.
25: And then, look, you talk about, who's the worst. I mean, we can talk about Bush Jr. We can talk about Donald Trump. I have to think that the derailment that happened in that project with Ronald Reagan, and I think we're seeing some of this, an analog to now what's happening here in this post-COVID moment where labor had in like that 2021 to 2023 era, the most power they had ever had since the collapse of the unions, again, in that Reagan era. And we really saw corporations swing back hard, and so many of them lining up behind Donald Trump was part of that effort to squash the working person, to put those people in quote unquote their place.
0: Well, and remind us again that you're a peasant. Yeah, that's been a 60-year project from the right. I want to keep talking about this, but I know we need to do the drink of the day because I know we were going to do it earlier when Rude was here. We need to do this. Look, sometimes we get a little cheesy around here.
25: Oh no. Oh no.
0: Look, I'm sorry. Look, whoever reached over and hit the buzzer, that's not funny. I mean, it was right, but get your hand out of here. Just, anyway, look, we are going to do the drink of the day. For those of you who know, you know, and for those of you who don't, you should subscribe at thepoliticsbar.com. You will get the drink of the day as well as the podcast ad free, and you'll get the news on tap. It's only $6 a month, dirt cheap. Today's drink of the day is a Negroni Spagliato. It's both cocktail and mocktail, and it's because today is National Mac and Cheese Day. I don't know if you're
25: now,
0: a big fan
25: how
0: of mac
25: do we
0: and cheese.
25: Get how do we know? I love mac and cheese.
0: Okay.
25: What is the connective tissue between the macaroni and cheese and the Negroni Spagliato?
0: The connection is actually down kind of further. We also have a list, by the way, of restaurants. If you're looking for some good mac and cheese restaurants, we got a list for L.A., Seattle, New York, Miami, Chicago, Minneapolis, St. Paul, Atlanta, the Tri-Cities area of Tennessee. Go to the Swifty Pig, by the way. Or, you know, just somewhere else. We have places that you can go. But the connection between the Negroni Spagliato and mac and cheese is this. A Negroni is a great drink if you're going to get, if you're going to also eat something that has some bold, salty cheese. If you're going to have, it is a perfect drink. And the Spagliato is actually, it's a specific kind of Negroni. It's a step up, if you will. Basically, Spagliato translates to mistaken in Italian.
25: Mm-hmm.
0: As we noted here in the drink of the day, the drink was accidentally invented at Barbasso in Milan during the 70s when a bartender mistakenly grabbed a bottle of sparkling wine to mix with his Campari and sweet vermouth instead of putting in gin. So that
25: both are good.
0: Yeah.
25: Both are good.
0: But this one kind of makes it bubbly, and it's actually because of the bubbles, it makes it a little bit nicer and something good to eat with your mac and cheese. And if you don't want alcohol, we got the mocktail version as well.
25: Both. I see this now. The mocktail version, it's just got the vermouth alternative.
0: Let me go through it for everybody here.
25: This is good. This is good stuff.
0: Thank you. Thank you very much. I'm very glad Jody did this, and I was like, she makes great choices. We know that. We love you, Jody. Pre-chilled rocks glass is what you're going to need, as well as some ice. Now, for the cocktail version, you need 1 ounce of Campari, 1 ounce of sweet red vermouth, and sparkling wine. You're going to want to use that to top off the drink. If you're making the mocktail version, you want 1 ounce of Liar's Italian Orange, 1 ounce of Liar's Vermouth Alternative, and then Liar's Classico, which is a non-alcoholic sparkling wine. Again, you're going to use that to top it off. Of course, if you want the garnish, use a nice orange peel or a dehydrated slice of orange. I think in the picture there, we use the peel. Here's how you do it.
25: Those dried blood oranges where you get that nice red color. Yeah. That would be
0: a perfect garnish for that too. Actually, excellent. Excellent addition, Jared. See, he's a good bartender too. So look, you add the Campari and vermouth, or if you're doing the mocktail, the Italian orange and vermouth alternative to the rocks glass. Then you add the ice. You can use one large cube if you got it, but if you don't, just use the ice you have. You top it off with the sparkling wine. You garnish with the orange peel or the dehydrated orange slice, the blood orange slice, as Jared said. And then you can drink up. Funny line, Jody. And enjoy being cheesy. After all, Sean's bit that way every day, which...
25: thanks, Jody, for getting that one in.
0: Jody gets a bell, even though she's not here, because she's right. I am cheesy every day. So.
25: Well, here's... I'll make one quibble. Make one quibble.
0: Which is?
25: I do think, if we're going to talk about the history of mac and cheese, we have to talk... And, you know, especially because you and I... are circling the D.C. part of the bar. We have to talk about the legacy of mac and cheese in this country.
0: Oh, yeah.
25: Jefferson's chef, Hemmings, James Hemmings brings it over.
0: Right.
25: This is a French delicacy at the time, this idea of money sauce with all this cheese. And then Hemmings brings this over, and it's this integration, pun very much intended, of black soul food in the kitchen of Thomas Jefferson that then becomes famous.
0: And it comes into the kitchen of the White House, which I find.
25: Absolutely. Right. And so, you know, there's this real underreported thread here of the contributions of the enslaved people in this early part of the U.S. history And so when Jody's back having having her parts looked at, we should definitely just a slight quibble, just a tiny edit.
0: No, it's good. I think it's great. I think it's great. She will listen obviously on the podcast later and be like, that's funny. Also, my part looked at. I'm sure.
25: Also 3 years. It was like 3 years ago. I think there was a promo for the one of the HBO. Shows, I think it was House of Dragon, and it was Emma Darcy, and it was Olivia Cook, and they were talking about this drink, and they everyone was ordering Negroni Spagliato's for like a year and a half. And
0: right, I remember that.
25: It was like a vocal stim that I could not get out of my head.
0: Look, it's a fun drink. I didn't at first. I was like, because I too, when I first, you know, said that, I was like, how is that connected? And I'm glad we got that in there. If you guys missed any part of the drink of the day, y'all know what to do. Go subscribe at thepoliticsbar.com. We can get back to some of the economic stuff, because I think this is important that we've been talking about some of this, and about the fact that, look, the reason why I feel that it's so important to ride the line between the center right and the further left is one of my favorite politicians, and I make no bones about it, is Senator Warren. I don't think everything she does is great. I think she jumped on the Platner train, and I said that was bad, and because I listened to black women, and they said he's bad, and they were right. He's bad. But I mean, Warren does do a lot of great stuff. A lot of it is economic based. Obviously, the housing affordability bill that got in, even though Donald Trump didn't sign it, which is great, but it doesn't abate the fact. Well, the facts today, for example, consumer prices rose 3.5% annually in June. We have that in the third round of the news on tap. That was less than expected as energy prices eased because of the pause in the war. But guess what? Donald Trump says war on. So now the war's back. So now the fuel prices are going to go back up, and anything that we gained will be instantly lost, because remember, gas prices go up a lot faster than they come back down.
25: Well, and what we've seen over and over again with companies who are willing to raise prices in the context of Trump's, you know, massive inflation is that these companies then are being, we've seen this with eggs, we've seen it with gasoline, we've seen a few other things where now they're under investigation for price fixing. We get this, it wasn't actually scarcity.
0: When we were talking about the 2020, we were talking about the pandemic. That happened then. And so many of those companies got in trouble because they used the pandemic as an excuse to screw people over. They go, oh, well, it must be the pandemic, until enough people went, I'll work in this industry. That's a bunch of bullcrap. That is that ain't the reason why.
25: Yeah. And I think what we're going to see over and over again is that this is the message that Trump is trying to coordinate. And one of the reasons why I keep pushing back on some of the far left, your far left language that you've thrown out there, is that Trump is now trying very hard to raise the specter of communism in and among. And he really believes, like he has with everything else, because, you know, more complex ideas don't really sink into the brain, you know, at that level of smoothness there. He really believes that if he keeps calling everything communist, that this will work for him. And I don't want to give that any purchase. Well, I don't want to let it engage at all.
0: I don't disagree.
25: And I think when we criticize the quote unquote far left, we are giving some daylight to these ideas that communism is dangerous, that socialism is dangerous. I'm not afraid of anything that is out there on the left, but the far left, the extreme left, the way I am about the National Guard in my community that are killing people.
0: They're going to be there
25: that
0: by the way, through 2029.
25: That is happening now.
0: They're going to be there through 2029. We had that news come down this week, too.
25: Not if we can help it. I hope that the new mayor that comes in pushes back a little bit farther. This is actually my councilwoman here in D.C., Janice Lewis George. She's fantastic. Absolutely certain that she's gotten through the primary.
0: My reason for directing it down more of the pragmatic left, which is not the center left, but the pragmatic left, which is further to the left than some of the center left folks feel comfortable with, but further towards the center than some of the farther left folks feel comfortable with, which is
25: I think everyone's got to get comfortable with being way more left than they've ever been in their lives.
0: Being way
25: if
0: more
25: you haven't been radicalized by the last 10 years of Trump, I don't want to know you.
0: We can definitely talk about that. Look, we got one more round here on this Tuesday night. Mr. Jared Rizzi hanging out here with you and me here at the Politics Bar. Freshen your drink. If you don't have a Politics Bar t-shirt, go to the Politics Bar store, politicsbar.com, click on store. You can get a shirt, a glass, whatever. Tell people you like hanging out here on your evenings as well. Freshen your drink and come right back. One more round with you and me and Jared on this Tuesday night. Hang on.
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13: This is great news from my man crush, Zoran Mamdani. The headline is, landlord targeted by Mamdani agrees to forgive back rent in 5,100 apartments.
14: Wow.
13: Getting done in New York City. The new owner of more than 5,000 mostly rent-stabilized apartments says it agreed to waive millions of dollars in unpaid rent that tenants owed in the years before a high-profile bankruptcy sale targeted by Mayor Zoran Mamdani. Summit agreed to forgive tenants

0: Donnie style can do what Mom Donnie is doing, whether it's policy, whether it's his overall uplifting, optimistic point of view, the values that he exudes as a leader. These are all things that you can adopt. I mean, this is all stuff that you can use the Mom Donnie template, and it's going to be successful. This is great news out of New York City. Thank you, Zoran Mamdani, and all the New Yorkers who made him mayor. Bob Seska. It's the Bob Seska Show. New episodes every Tuesday, Wednesday, Thursday, everywhere you get your podcasts and at BobSeskaShow.com.
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6: Last call on this Tuesday night. Thank you very much for hanging out with us tonight. I apologize that Jody's equipment issues prevented her from being here tonight. She'll be back tomorrow night. No worries. We love that.
7: Problem with the muffler, as far as I'm aware.
6: We'll just leave that one. That if you guys miss anything, maybe you're like Jody. Maybe you're like, hey, I got busy. I was sidetracked on the side of the road, whatever. 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News keeps coming, and we are going to have to put more of this in. Obviously, when we send out the news on tap around 3 o'clock Eastern, noon Pacific, there are other stories that happen during the day. And we've been talking about some of the left, right, center politics stuff. But the ICE monsters, look, they killed a man in Houston last week. They killed a man in Maine yesterday. Jared says to me, hey, did you see this? I'm like, yeah, but we didn't get to talk to about. But you can mention what.
8: So we're seeing now, this is the third ICE death in
6: 7 days.
8: No, in 7 days, because Lorenzo Salgado in Texas was on July 7th. You and I are talking.
6: And it's
8: July
6: 14th.
8: Seven. Yeah. And then we have the 26-year-old man from Colombia was in Maine. That was just yesterday.
6: Right.
8: Now, today we're talking about St. Augustine, Florida. Looks like a 28-year-old who is the third person in the last? This is
6: last week.
8: Died
6: this
8: Tuesday morning, St. Augustine, Florida. So you know we're seeing now that this is the pattern, and you know we all got upset when it was Alex Pretty, Renee Good. I saw a lot less in my circles about Lorenzo Salgado. I want to see more of that from people.
6: Well, yeah, and John Sebastian Guerrero. That's the young man who was killed in Maine yesterday.
8: And so we need to keep harping on this. As I was saying at the end, if you haven't become radicalized by this, not just in the last 10 years with Trump, but even just in the last, you know, year and a half, as this has happened in every community around the country, people are being taken, people are being shot, people are dying because of this insane BS immigration policy that puts us all at risk. It puts the kids at risk. It puts the adults at risk. And everyone needs to know that this is going to continue because right now the mission of ICE is murder. If they thought that there would be consequences about this, they wouldn't be acting this way.
6: I mean, there's going to be because there's no statute of limitations on murder. There's no statute of limitations for any of these ICE monsters that have murdered people, regardless of what color they are, regardless of where in the U.S. it is. When we good people do regain power, they

0: will see accountability. So if I were one of those ice monsters like that, I would get the next ticket out of the U.S. I would go to a country with no extradition if I was one of those ice monsters. Because you're going to get caught. And boy, you're going to spend the rest of your life in jail.
1: I really hope that's true. We do not have a good history of having law enforcement accountability in this country. And that, again, is the legacy of racism, classism, sure, and every other problem.
0: But it's also part of the reason why we say that, you know, the two things that America needs right now, America has been, especially during the last decade of the Trump regime, America has been drunk on power and stupid. And America needs AA. America needs accountability and affordability. And we need to hold the monsters accountable. We need to hold each other accountable. For the people who, I didn't vote because I didn't think it would matter. A lot of accountability to go around. But then we also need to make sure that when we're holding people accountable, we also hold the people accountable for, like, this crap that Donald is doing, where we all know that he's making bank and everybody else is getting screwed, and that's part of the reason things are not so affordable. They go together. That's why we need
1: AI. I don't think it's an accident while we're talking about this and you mentioning elections. I think it's a good segue into the other half of this campaign of intimidation, which is that these three people have died this week. And then in 2 days, Trump is supposed to give out this big address about how our elections are not secure and how he needs some kind of state of emergency. Right. These are fundamentally related. You and I have been talking, and Jody have been talking for months about, you know, what's going to happen with these elections. Mm-hmm. It's pretty clear that Trump is aware of two facts. One, he is in deep trouble when it comes to the polls leading up to the November
0: midterms. And his party, exactly, yes.
1: And that he is going to do everything he can to make sure that those results
0: and the accountability, right,
1: that you just mentioned is so important, does not happen to him. He spent his whole life evading it. He is going to do everything he can to avoid it at the end here.
0: Oh, yeah. I mean, look, if you go down the polls and politics section in the fourth round of the News on Tap, G. Elliot Morris, one of our favorite pollsters, the double haters. You remember double haters? The people who, they hate Republicans, but they also hate Democrats, or they hate Democrats, but they also hate Republicans. Double haters now, the number is still growing, but Democrats lead by 26 points among the double haters because they say, look, Democrats may be stumbling and fumbling in some ways, trying to find a way forward, but at least we're trying. And we know that we can't go back to the way that it was. Things cannot go back to the way it was because it didn't work before the pandemic. We got to make things better. We got to try different things. So we're going to all have to be comfortable getting uncomfortable for a while. This isn't going to be a temporary thing, but we need to be working towards stuff. They also know that Republicans have absolutely no intention of working towards anything and no intention of holding anybody accountable. They want to avoid all accountability and they don't care about the affordability for you. As long as they have what they want, because remember, we all know the modern Republican motto. Their motto for Republicans is, I've got mine, F you. And as long as they have what they want, they don't care if you can't afford dinner or getting your car repaired or whatever it is. They couldn't give a damn about you.
1: I think that's one of the many reasons why it's been so disheartening to hear Democrats, even Democrats that I respect quite a bit in the Senate, especially this week, come out with this, with these statements about Lindsey Graham and what he meant to them. And
0: we talked about,
1: you know,
0: that.
1: I disagree. And I know you guys did this yesterday, but
0: we talked with Rudin and I today a little about it, but no, please do. Please talk about
1: it. In this context, it is so disheartening to hear, as a person who wants to see Democrats fight, I don't care if this was your friend. I actually think that the friendship that they have in this collegiality among senators or other members of Congress, I actually think it blinds them to the reality. I am really excited about people like AOC and others who have actually come out and said, you know what? I'm not interested in playing that game. I'm not interested in playing nice to be nice. I'm interested in results. Mm-hmm. And if you are also interested in results, then we can work together. But I'm, you know, kind of the reality TV show trope of I'm not here to make friends.
0: Right. I think this is also kind of a positional difference. But I think we've seen footage of Rep. AOC working with, Marjorie Taylor Greene when she was there. Because of the fact, and you were like, oh, my God. And they were talking to each other on the floor because that you're right. She didn't care as long as stuff got done. That's how we got the Epstein law, is that we worked with a few of those Republicans. God love it. Nancy Mace is going to make an odd trifecta, losing it, being able to run for governor, House, and Senate all in the same year. Anyway, but
1: yeah, I keep trying to make a Mace lose do joke on on Blue Sky for like the Star Wars fans out there, and it's just not working. No, I'll just keep working.
0: Keep working
1: if
0: that joke.
1: If you've got one, if you've got an idea and you want to just give it to me,
0: it's the Mace Windu, Mace lose do for those.
1: I know. Yeah, yeah. Anyway. If you look, I've been. It's my own little tiny Everest this week. I just can't seem to make it work. But if you've got one, please send me a note. I do think
0: you're right about the fact that, look, this goes along with the thing. This has been a thorn in my relationship with people like Cory Booker for years. I like Cory Booker. People who say that he does not have the teeth to fight as well, God knows, I understand that, because he is one of the nicest, kindest people around, and he's been one of those people who the reason that the national media folks have gone to him this week is that they know that, barring some unusual circumstance, that Cory Booker will not say anything negative about any of his colleagues, no matter what they've said about him. Which is why they're going to him, because they go, look, this guy won't say anything bad, and he's a Democrat, so we'll get him here, and isn't this nifty? Ha, ha, ha. That's the mainstream media, and I get it. I do wish that more of even folks like him would, instead of playing that game, would not say anything, would say, there were some good things that he did, but I want to focus on, and pivot back and change the conversation. And unfortunately, I've seen, like, Sheldon Whitehouse gave a few good words at the end of the interview, and there's been a couple of others, and I'm with you. I really think we do need to stop that, because, like, the people it's been interesting. There's been a couple of reporters that have been down in Tennessee asking Mitch's people about, what do you think about this? And you get people, even MAGA people, who are pissed. They're like, dude's been in the hospital for basically 5 weeks. We didn't know where he was. We still technically don't know where he is. We can't get in touch with him. He's supposed to be representing me. We don't know if he's dead or alive. He's zombie, and we don't. And he's supposed to be representing me. Are you kidding me?
1: Yeah. Right. Yeah. And it's not like, 80 something year olds come out of a coma after several weeks or whatever. I mean, this is really, really. And well, trying to be conspiratorial. This is me just saying, like, there's probably some permanent damage there that might continue his ability or lack of ability.
0: But even the thing like with Rep. Tom Keene from New Jersey, who, and I get it. And nobody is dogging Rep. Keene for, if he has depression. Look, Fetterman, who I don't like. I don't think you like Fetterman either that much these days. But when Fetterman went out for his depression, he said, like, within 72 hours, he said, I have a major depression issue. I am dealing with this. I don't know how long I'm going to be out. He put that out there. And then he was out for a while, but everybody knew where the hell he was and nobody had any question. Keene didn't say squat. I don't know whether he actually has that. And I'm not going to say, show me a Rep. Tom Keene's medical records. But what I am saying is what I think a lot of folks, regardless, whatever party they are, Democratic, Independent, or Republican, are saying is, we got a gerontology problem, but we also have an accountability problem with the people who are supposed to be there representing us. Look, if when you and I both worked at SiriusXM, we couldn't just not call in. We couldn't just not show up. there were a couple people who did, and then they didn't work there anymore. So,
1: I mean, look, all I'll say is about McConnell or anybody else, I think at this point we need to see the long form, not death certificate. Okay. Like that's the,
0: I want to see a 60 second video. All you got to do is show me a 60 second video of him sitting up. Maybe he's drooling on himself, whatever, but
1: that's
0: actual proof of life,
1: Well, this is where, we go down the rabbit hole of what can an artificial intelligence engine do with, I saw him get out of the hospital chair and do some breakdancing earlier today.
0: Even if he's alive,
1: I'm pretty sure that wasn't real.
0: Right. Even if he's alive, can he serve his constituents? Because that's what they're there to do, is they are all there. Every member of Congress is meant to be there to serve us. Whether they do or not, that's a different thing. But
1: I'll say this. No one would support the idea of extending Mitch McConnell's life or death to avoid a Democratic governor having a role in replacing him more than Mitch McConnell. Okay. You could say a lot of things about this man. He's incredibly consistent. If there's a way for him to get a sliver of advantage pretending to be alive, he would be on board with that.
0: So you're saying in life, death, or zombie status, Mitch McConnell is still consistently awful.
1: Yeah. Yeah. I think that's the very least I could say. Everything else I could say, frankly, would,
0: Not be something we can say on air, right?
1: Yeah.
0: Brother, I know you gotta go. You got things you have to go do this evening.
1: Get me the hell out of here. All right. Thanks, Sean. Always good. Dude, I hope whatever happened to Jody, you know, look under the hood. Let me know what happened, okay?
0: Lonnie, that's some advice for you. Just saying.
1: Oh, God.
2: I'm sorry, Jody. I'm sorry.
0: No worries. Tomorrow,
2: I'm sorry.
0: Bob Seska will be back in the bar. And look, Thursday, Carolyn Findler is going to be here. John Fugelsang will as well.
1: Oh, that'll be fun.
0: It'll be a great show. Look, thank you guys very much for hanging out with us. Get yourselves home safe. We will see you here tomorrow night with Bob Seska and Jody Hamilton and me, Sean Smith-Pierce, here at the Politics Bar.
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8: AP News, I'm Ben Thomas. U.S. Central Command says it's carried out another wave of strikes on Iran and has now reimposed the blockade of its ports. Well, President Trump's backed off his idea of charging fees for ships using the Strait of Hormuz after talking to Gulf leaders.
9: Kings and emirs and all of the people that we all know and we all love, and they've been very strong partners. And they said, we'd love to do it a different way. We'd love to invest in the United States with billions and billions of dollars.
8: The Trump administration's ordered ICE officers to suspend most vehicle stops after two deadly shootings in the past week. Inflation cooled more than expected last month. The Labor Department reports consumer prices actually fell from May to June, though compared with June of last year, prices were up 3.5%. On Capitol Hill, new Fed Chair Kevin Warsh told a House...
10: We share a resolute commitment to ensure price stability.
8: And Supreme Court justices are urging Congress to spend more money on their security.
11: In a House hearing room, it was the first congressional testimony by justices in 7 years. Elena Kagan told lawmakers threats against the high court have been rising since a draft opinion overturning Roe v. Wade leaked 4 years ago.
12: For some of us, those threats have come very close, and all of us live with the knowledge that they may again materialize.
11: Amy Coney Barrett says her security made her wear a bulletproof vest home around that time, raising questions from her 12-year-old son.
13: I didn't expect that performing this service was going to put me in the position of explaining to my children what a bulletproof vest was and why I had to wear one.
11: The high court's asking for about $15 million to boost the justice's personal protection details. Sagar Meghani, Washington.
8: This is AP News.

0: news. How much would you pay for a T-Rex? Lisa Dwyer reports it seems it could really cost you.
1: A Tyrannosaurus rex fossil, billed as one of the world's largest and most complete specimen, has
2: sold $43 million
1: for a record $50.1 million at auction after adding in the buyer's premium. Discovered in South Dakota in 2021, the fossil is about 63% complete. Sotheby's says the 67-million-year-old fossil, nicknamed Gus, is now the most expensive set of dinosaur bones ever auctioned off, besting the almost $45 million price tag for a nearly complete Stegosaurus sold in 2024. Sotheby's says the mystery buyer outbid six other bidders and wishes to remain anonymous. I'm Lisa Dwyer.
0: 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I'm Ben Thomas. 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
15: 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It is the Matt McNeil Show for your Tuesday. Good to have you with us here today. Next hour, Patrick Cooligan is going to be joining us. It was along with Brett here from the Minnesota Reformer to talk about some things there. Patrick is here today. Patrick is in our FIFA World Cup headquarters right now, keeping track of this. Do you have a score on this game, the France-Spain game?
16: I was told by a little bird it is 1-0 Spain.
15: That would be a massive, well, okay, would that be a massive upset? Nah, I don't think. It'd be an upset, but because, I mean, France is considered to be the best team on the planet right now. But Spain is currently up 1-0 on them. So by the time we probably get to this hour, it's going to be, we'll have a result of final on that.
16: Yeah, it is halftime right now with that match.
15: All righty. Excitement. Tomorrow, I believe it is tomorrow, England and Argentina, and those are your final four, and we'll figure out who's playing who for the World Cup championship, which Trump will come down and say, it's all mine, I'm taking it. I got a super glue it to the wall of the Oval Office. He'll be so classy. Classy with a K. Actually, in regards to Trump, classy with a KKK. 952-946-6205. What am I missing here at this point? You don't understand him. I mean, there is a great, where was that? Let's see here. There was a great meme that was out. Some guy put this out and it was just spectacular. I got to find it here really quick. And it's just so spot on. He's talking about the evil guy from, Game of Thrones, Jeffrey guy. And what he's doing here is he's just, it's all these people. I mean, Lindsey Graham, once again, hey, I don't celebrate death. I do not. And once again, I said, you know, even all the bad things he did, you know, if there's one thing we can learn is we make sure if you're elderly, if you got an elderly parent or something like that, or grandparent, and they're saying they don't feel well, well, don't wait, get them to a hospital. But do you know all these Democrats who are out there? It's like, sure, I didn't agree with his policies, but he was just fun to work with, you know, trying to do some sort of eulogy for the person. You don't have to say a thing. Let me repeat that. You do not have to say the thing. And I understand you might want to go to the high ground, but this is how a lot of people have sounded since Sunday. I got to know to Jeffrey Bathurnan while he was on the way back from forcing prostitutes to beat each other until under a threat of execution by a crossbow, which I strongly disagree with in his position on. Even though we disagreed on much, he was always willing to negotiate with humor and wit on matters like murdering all the courts and poor people with dragon fire, which I also disagreed with. My heart goes out to his loved ones. You know, it's kind of those things that, you know, if you can't see what is going on in this world at this point, or if you're just so determined to get brownie points at the expense of the people of this country, well, then I think you're in the wrong business now, because this isn't politics as it was. We have a new world of politics, and you're either fighting for the people or you're fighting against the people. And that is really where we're at. Republicans want to hurt most of us to give most of the money to a handful of wealthy people. Democrats are trying to get people health care and quality, you know, food assistance and quality education. It really is that simple. And you sitting there was this what it was like in like 1930s Germany when, you know, it's, you know, sure, hey, that Nazi, I completely disagreed with him and all what they wanted to do. But, you know, he was a great pinochle player. Was he? Are you that desperate to basically look like I'm on the other side of the aisle? Like I said, I don't celebrate anyone's death. But if I can't, you know, there's the old thing. It's like, oh, I'm not going to say anything nice about Lindsey Graham because of his policies and his positions on things. I'll just not really comment on it and be done with it. I don't have to sit there and try to make it look like, see, I'm a moderate. And just, you know, okay. You see, that's part of the problem of the world that we're in right now. So the good news I got, I don't have a lot of it, but I'm going to give you a smile file to begin with today. Trump officially has paid E. Jean Carroll $5.6 million that he owed her after a jury found him liable for sexual abuse and defamation. Once again, in a civil court, they found Trump guilty of rape. More than 3 years after the jury's verdict, the president transferred $5,625,000 to Carroll on July 9th, according to a court filing submitted in the case on Tuesday. 3 years ago, a unanimous 9-person jury found Trump liable for sexually assaulting and defaming E. Jean Carroll. Today, we are pleased to report that she has received the damages payment the jury awarded her as a result of that verdict, said Roberta Kaplan, the attorney representing Carroll, in a statement. So now, he can no longer say she's lying, that he had to pay her, after court case after court case after appeal, that he had to pay E. Jean Carroll. Is that the reason why we are bombing Iran? Maybe. It might be. It might be, and I'm going to talk about this coming up later in the show, it might be why we're about to go down authoritarian avenue here with his speech on Thursday night, by what it sounds like. But, you know, at that one brief moment, you know, you can't, he can't argue anymore. A civil court found Trump guilty of raping a woman and then defaming her. And you can't, there is nothing you can say. There's, it's been through appeals process after appeals process after appeals process. Trump was given every opportunity to prove that there was something wrong with the verdict, and he could not do it. He is guilty. He's a rapist. And by the sounds of things, he raped a lot of kids too. He sure did. And you're standing by him. You are enabling him. Ugh. You're horrible people. But good news, E. Jean Carroll finally gets a little bit of justice, although she had to do the Andy Dufresne sewer crawl to get there. So I appreciate that her integrity and fortitude, and may all his victims get the justice that they deserve. There is another thing I wanted to mention here before. I'm going to get to Operation Cluster F here as well. That's going to come up in the next segment. But I wanted to talk about the inflation numbers that came out today, because come on. All right. Inflation in the U.S. eased last month. This is the report. Eased last month as the cost of energy and filling up the pump fell, but questions remain over well it provides short-lived, due to the renewed conflict in the Middle East. Prices still rose 3.5% for the year in June, according to the Bureau of Labor Statistics. Now, inflation is supposed to be at like 2.9. Now, just, you know, a little bit of economics 101. The entire concept is that you, in a given year, would see your salary increase 3% to go along with this. I mean, you're a good worker. You work all the time. You know, you do your job. You should see your standard raise. Your standard raise should be, the entire concept of this was around, you know, 3%, which would factor in with the cost of living, which is supposed to be at highest 3%. But should be lower than that. And by the way, the rest of these countries in the world, they're not nearly as high with inflation as we are. And the reason why is because a lot of them already have green energy options already in place. Funny story. Well, not funny. Terrifying and tragic, considering Trump is actually paying taxpayer money to shut down wind farms right now, which we could be using to generate energy. But he's stupid. He is a moron. So we'll just kind of skip on past that for the time being. I want to go back to this idea. So about 3.5, it's still higher than it's supposed to be. So all these guys patting themselves on the back because they said it was supposed to be 3.8. It was supposed to be down 4.2 from May. But here is where I am going to call bull. They're arguing that the reason why inflation dropped was because gas prices. And I've already seen two people with their analytics on this. And they basically have said, for this to be kind of true, gas prices should have dipped below $3 a gallon. Spoiler alert, in June, they didn't. Most of June, gas prices were between $3.75 and $4 plus a gallon for most of June. So, yeah, the gas prices didn't ease in June that much. This, I feel, is a completely and totally fabricated number. And once again, we generally get this from the White House. They're very consistent about this. They'll say something like, oh, we had unemployment was down. We did great. There were so many people that were hired. And then, you know, hey, we have to revise those last month's numbers down. Oh, we have to revise them down again 2 months later. That's what they do. There is, I don't see how in any way, shape, or form, considering that, once again, gas was, I believe, at 306 when Biden left office. It was at 310 or so a year ago. So it still was 65 cents to a dollar more than it was a year ago. That's a major spike in prices. And I also can say this, and I imagine many people who are listening to me can also understand this. I do the shopping in my house. I do the grocery shopping. You know, generally I'll do this. If I have to go get other stuff, I'll go to those stores too. Hardware store, something like that. I know prices are high. I know they are much higher. I didn't see any significant drop in prices in June. I didn't at all. As a matter of fact, it was interesting. I was up north at my cabin for the last week of June, and I head up to the fine Super One in Virginia, Minnesota, which is a humdinger of a grocery store. And I went through there. Now, I had fewer days there. We had less people over the entire time we're going to be there. We had fewer days that we're going to be there. I bought less groceries than I usually buy, and it was basically the same exact price. That was in mid-June. It was the same price as I was if it was 2 years ago, if I was staying for three extra days and I had four extra people there. Don't tell me prices are going down. That's not a top of the line grocery store. That's not one of those carpeted grocery stores. No. That's kind of a working man's grocery store. And so I'm not buying it. This whole 3.5%, inflation. I'm going to guess it came in higher in the four range, and they're basically just desperately lying to the American people to prevent people from realizing how horrible things are going right now in this country. Speaking of which, Operation Cluster F, when I come back, it's the Matt McNeil Show.
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15: It is the Matt McNeil Show. 952-946-6205, 952-946-6205. Let's head on over to Operation Cluster F, the latest on what's going on in the Middle East. I want to actually start with this observation. This was one of the, and I read in the morning, because the U.S. news media is kind of garbage when it comes to coverage of the war with Iran. And so I'm reading The Guardian, I'm reading The Independent, I'm reading the BBC, and I read Al Jazeera, and I kind of get a better idea of what's going on out there. You definitely get a more full idea, because I would say most of the news media in this country only reports about 25% of what's actually going on. And that's frankly that's part of the problem. So a complete lack of real analysis. And so this one, I believe, was Al Jazeera, but this guy put this out. He said the toll bidding war over the strait exposes a lack of coherent U.S. strategy. The U.S. threat to impose tolls on ships in the Strait of Hormuz is really indicative of how the U.S. went into this conflict without any coherent or clear strategy, according to Rob Geist Pinfold of King's College in London. Washington and its allies have maintained that the Strait of Hormuz must remain free, open international waterway. But in recent days, Trump has responded to Tehran's

0: aggression with threats of charging a 20% toll for cargo moving through the strait. It's really a strange dynamic, said Penfold, told Al Jazeera, noting that the U.S. has consistently underestimated Iran's capacity to set the regional agenda, and as a result, we see the U.S. floundering and coming up with some of these frankly strange and ideological declarations from Trump. Instead of opening the waterway, the U.S. has ended up in a bidding war with Iran, he explains, essentially copying the exact tactics it set out to stop, which, once again, that was the case. Now, I will say this, enough people around him must have even said, we can't really do this. How are we going to do this? Plus, my guess is going to be the constantly sighing leaders of most of the Middle Eastern countries that deal with Trump in a more positive light had to go to him. It's like, no, we're not going to do this. I'll get to what he said, but I mean, that is the truth. I mean, there is no strategy here. I said this morning when I made a post, Trump is a drunk in a bar at 2 a.m. throwing haymakers in a dark bar that he really can't see what he's doing, desperately trying to get a hit on something, and he realizes he's fighting the coat rack. That's where we're at right now. There is no strategy here. And I think on one side, I think Trump wants to walk away from this. On the other side, I think I don't know. Maybe they're convinced that they can somehow land troops on these islands, steal the oil, fill up a bunch of tankers, take the money themselves and get out of there and then act as if, oh, see, we're there. This is not going to be like Venezuela, where you can maintain with military occupation, you know, the city center and the shipping areas for the oil industry. Once again, in Venezuela, the United States is pretty much ignoring most of the country. And that's a problem. And I've been reading a little bit more on that, on how that can come back and bite us pretty badly. But you've got that problem. I mean, you're not going to be able to do that in Iran. They're going to be constantly shooting at our troops. And the last thing you need is military people getting gunned down because they're trying to pump oil into ships. Trump says he's backed down from his threat that ships would have to pay his 20% fee for the U.S. for security in the Strait of Hormuz, replacing with what he described as an investment in trade talks with the Gulf Arab states. As U.S. and Iranian airstrikes resume for a third day, he didn't explain any of that, by the way. The president said he's decided to scrap the toll based on highly productive conversations with the Middle Eastern leadership and touted massive investments just 5 hours before the toll was supposed to come into effect. He said the U.S. would continue to blockade the Iranian ports. He said in remarks that he met with the Iraqi prime minister in the White House that he did not believe anybody should charge a fee, but at the same time, it's not fair that we're protecting the strait for the entire world. A strait that you basically made unsafe when you started bombing them, you moron. The abrupt U-turn came as 3 days of U.S. strikes and Iranian retaliation on U.S. allies in the Middle East in the fiercest exchange in weeks, which threatened to pull the region back into all-out war. It's an all-out war. You don't have to. There's no speculation. It's all out. As a matter of fact, I got coming up here in a second. You'll see. Okay. U.S. military launched strikes on Iran starting early on Tuesday morning, continuing until midday. So did fire hour operations early on Tuesday hit targets across Iran. You know, sure you might be getting some things, but you're mostly just a bug on a windshield of a semi at this point. It's just too big of a country. You need to, if you're going to take on Iran, you're going to need to get boots on the ground. There's just no other way around it. And maybe, hopefully, it won't be as bad. It's hard. There's a lot of weird military analysis going on about this, that their feeling is maybe some of Iran would surrender fairly quickly. Other areas, not so much. I don't know. But once again, none of the countries that Trump has claimed are going to give us major economic deals have verified any of that. All right. Here's where, you know, the game's over at this point. A state broadcaster in Iran is quoting the deputy foreign minister as saying that Iran is under no obligation to adhere any longer to the MOU with the U.S. and it is no longer, the MOU no longer stands. America not only violated the memorandum of understanding, but also dismantled it. The failure to implement one of the clauses was enough to collapse the entire memorandum of understanding. Now the Americans have violated all of its obligations. It's over. There is no peace. And here is the very legit problem. So I want to, let's go back in time here. The MOU was actually not us. Iran already did not trust us. And so other countries, Pakistan, Egypt, Turkey, Saudi Arabia, and I believe it was Qatar, got together and put together the MOU, the Memorandum of Understanding, after talking with Iran, putting it out there. They put their necks out to get this done. And because the Iranians didn't want it, they didn't trust Trump the last time. And so now Trump has done this, and now Trump has torpedoed this. I just do not see any way, shape, or form outside of a military conquest and a full outright surrender of Iran how this is going to be over anytime soon. Because now even the people who are on good terms with Iran are not going to be trusted, because they know no matter what Pakistan or Saudi Arabia or Turkey or Egypt says, it comes down to the knucklehead in the Oval Office. And if he's not going to follow through on what he is signing, which once again, he signed the MOU, well, it's just a matter of time before it gets worse. Meanwhile, out to the Strait, there are, the Iranians, who basically still have no military capability whatsoever, somehow managed to hit two of the oil tankers from the United Arab Emirates, I believe it was. One of them was on fire for a while. That's not good. The Strait of Hormuz recorded the lowest navigational passage of ships since the beginning of the MOU, June 17th. Only four ships passed since this morning. Only four. It was at 120 before Johnny Knucklehead there in the White House decided to start bombing it. It's at four. There is a major energy crisis starting to form. And according to marine traffic, platform damage of the passage included an oil tanker and three container ships. So I guess we'll have to split the one oil tanker amongst the rest of the world at this point. It's not going to get any better anytime soon. We'll take a break. Come on back. It is the Matt McNeil Show.
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2: From the Weatherology Weather Center, I'm staff meteorologist Laura Lockwood. Lows level off around 75 tonight under clear skies. West winds 5 to 10 miles per hour. Daytime highs approaching 96 tomorrow, mainly sunny skies. Mainly clear skies tomorrow night. Lows level off around 76. Low 90s Thursday with a slight chance for storms. Turning cooler Friday with highs in the upper 80s. Chance for storms continues. That's your latest Chicago weather update. Currently 88.
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0: 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I'm looking forward to that. I love going down and seeing my bestie in Chicago. I'll be on Patty's show in the evening in Chicago. Looking forward to that coming up here on Friday. And of course, I'm live right now in Minneapolis, St. Paul on AM 950, the Progressive Voice of Minnesota. It is the Matt McNeil Show. Good to have you with us here today. By the way, we got a reflecting pool update. They have drained the pool, and funny story. You know how they said there's a 300-foot gash in the pool? That doesn't seem to exist. There is no 300-foot gash in there. But do you know what is on there? Tire tracks. That's right. Tire tracks. That is from when Trump, the stupidest man who has ever been in politics, decided that as they were putting down the sealant, which was still the wrong sealant on the reflecting pool, and that sealant, even though it was the wrong sealant, hadn't cured yet, he wanted to go for a little drive like freaking Homer Simpson in the presidential car, and so they drove across the reflecting pool bottom, and there are actually noticeable tire tracks in the reflecting pool sealant on the bottom. That is why the thing failed, is because Trump is an idiot. But hey, once again, and we're going to get into this, that it doesn't matter for the 20% of the population of this country who just fervently want to believe he's right, because there is that nature of people. I mean, there was an amazing study that was done, a psychological study, where people were asked to, and if you've not heard about the study, I'll try to find that. There's a great little video on it. There was a study done, I believe in California. It was a college study where people were required to go into a room and do menial tasks. And we're just talking like, you know, putting spools back into spool holders, rotating pegs on a board, nothing exciting. And they did this for like an hour, and it was insanely boring. And what ended up happening is they had two separate groups. They gave one group of people, they said, okay, hey, the person that's supposed to introduce the next person into to do this, they're not here. So could you go on out there and do this and make it sound like it's great fun? What they're about to do is great fun. So go tell them, go in there. It's great fun. Don't explain what they're going to do, but it's just going to be great fun, and we'll give you a dollar for it. And the other group of people were told to do the same thing, only they were given $20 for that. And one of the things that's really interesting is that like a month later, they went back and asked these people what they thought about the activity they did, which was once again this boring, menial thing. The people that got the $20, they all thought it was boring still, because, and their argument, their internal monologue was basically, hey, I got paid $20 to tell people it was exciting. It wasn't exciting, but I got my $20. The people that got paid $1 all had convinced themselves that they basically had a great time. It was a lot of fun, because they couldn't use the money element for it. And so they basically, they themselves brainwashed themselves into thinking that this was great. And here we are with Trump, with that 20% of America, because that's what it is. They all see that this is horrible, but because they have to come to grips with, and don't get me wrong, there is of that 20%, I'm going to guess half of them are just racist pigs, and they love Trump because he's a racist, and they love racism, and they think this is going to be the return of slaves and stuff like that. But the other ones, they basically have convinced themselves of a world where it's not a laughable existence as we have it. It is, you know, Trump has always been right, because they can't put those two things together. Why did I vote to hurt people? Why did I vote against my own best interest? Why did I vote to basically protect this pedophile liar? Well, he's not all those things. He's just misunderstood, and I wasn't a bad person. That's exactly what it is. George Conway made the point Donald Trump has done a lot of terrible things to this country, but over the last decade, there is one of the most insidious of all. Trump has taught Americans that cruelty is strength, that resentment is identity, and that hating other people somehow makes you superior. Exactly. And that is why, because when faced with the fact that that's it, that's why these people honestly do think there is a 300-foot gash in the bottom of the reflecting pool, even though there's not one there. It's because they are so invested here that for them to actually have to come back and realize, oh my God, what a mistake I've made, is just too hard for their brain to realize. And you can do that back in the 1950s with a psychological study with a dollar. And these guys, this is how you people have people who are dirt poor, directly hurt by Trump and Republican politics, and they're saying, do it to me again. That's just who they are. I bring this up because I want to prep you all for what's about to happen. Because Thursday night, Trump is going to be making a little speech here, and it's already pretty much known that this is going to be the beginning of his war on the election. It's clear, and I've talked about this, I talked about this last week, the only way Trump gets held accountable, well, there's actually two ways. One is he loses the midterm elections and the Democrats start major investigations into him and he can't stop it. The other one is, funny, the International Criminal Court, which, by the way, Marco Rubio is currently trying to basically get dissolved because they don't want them holding people accountable. It really is that simple. Trump is an anomaly. A guy who's constantly effed up his entire life. A narcissistic, self-serving jackass of magnitudes we can't even comprehend. And whereas this guy should have failed 100 times over already in his life, he probably should be in jail. He should be bankrupt. He has managed to thrive because he gets people to enable him. And he never has to face consequences. So what's coming down the line on Thursday is something we've been talking about here. He's going to come on out and say that it sounds like particularly he's going to target Georgia, the state of Georgia, and not some individual named Georgia. That would be weird. But no, the state of Georgia. And he's going to basically come on out, and because he is a man baby who's been having a 5-year, 6-year temper tantrum at this point because he lost in 2020, so angry that he basically sent a mob to try to burn down the Capitol and kill House members and Senate members to stop them from we have a hard time sometimes discussing it like that. He wanted them to burn down the Capitol, kill a few senators, kill a few House members, and then hope that would have derailed the implementation of President Biden. He did. But he has to stop this election. And so he's got Pulte. This is the guy that connected to the construction family that is basically just once again a troll that's an enabler. He took over Tulsi Gabbard's job. He was housing and urban housing and development, or house financing or something like that. That was his job, and now he's in charge of intelligence. He basically, they've already come up with the lies. They've already come up with false truths. We've seen this with ICE. We've already seen this with ICE. They do this all the time. It's like, oh, these angry, violent protesters tried to kill ICE agents. Okay, well, where's your evidence in court? And they prosecute the people in the media. They get Fox News. They get the conservative news outlets to CBS to run with it and attack these people. And then they get their day in court. And, oh, well, we don't have any evidence. We're not going to pursue any charges. Can you allow us to still prosecute them later, though? And then judges pretty quick are like, no, we're done. And no, at no point does CBS or Fox News run the, hey, I guess we were completely wrong about these protesters. That's what they're doing. They are making up a crisis, which is fake. Donald Trump called up the Secretary of State and Governor of Georgia. I need you to cheat and find me 11,000 votes because he lost. The Republicans in the state, to give them credit, did their due diligence, and I think was it two full

0: ballots. And if you talk to MAGA people today, they are still convinced that all the ballots were bamboo, that somehow the Chinese had made an entire set of ballots that matched everyone's voter data that was able to get submitted. And yeah, and still got a lot of Republicans elected. But you see, they don't want to talk about that part of it because those parts of the ballots, of those bamboo ballots, was okay. It's just the fact that any Democrat won doesn't, that infuriates them. And this is why we are at where we're at. They have to stop Democrats from being able to win. And they can't do it. They're already, the reason why he's about to do this on Thursday is because he knows that the election's not going to turn around. I mean, look at Susan Collins up in Maine right now. A horrible situation with the person that was shot up there. But the Democrats have done everything in their power there with the candidates and stuff they've had. And she still is, I mean, they could put any Democratic candidate. I think Susan Collins is going to lose Maine. It's pretty clear that not only will the House go back to the Democrats with a large majority, but there's a very good chance that the Senate could be a 2 or 3 seat majority for the Democrats. And so he has to stop that. He has to stop that right now. So they're going to make up a bunch of lies. We're going to describe every one of us as communists that hate America, that if you vote Democrat, and this is what they kind of believe anyway, that if you don't agree with them, that you're a commie and you need to be jailed. And this is where it's going to get interesting. I think part of what they want to do is they want this country to explode. They want 60% of this country, 70% of this country to be in the streets marching. And they want to be able to lock people up in cages and declare martial law because they are making up lies about the American voting system because they cannot control it. Reminder, Trump before the election said, you elect me, we will never have another election in this country again. That was his words. And now he's trying to make this happen. He's trying to take away your basic right. Now, once again, we can also get into the, you know, academic element of the fact that, well, the Constitution very clearly says elections are run by the states. That is not a debate. But he's going to try to make an argument that we found all this fraud. We're not going to show it to anyone. We're not going to show it to any judge. We're not going to show it to anyone. But you have to trust us. And henceforth, we have to take over the elections and purge the voting rings. It's clear that they're not going to get that one bill he wants to get passed that basically would purge the voter rolls of all the women. He wants that passed because he wants to purge the voter rolls of all the women. But this is basically the beginning of the end of democracy, I think. I think that unless, and here's where you got to take a deep breath. And I'm in Minnesota, so I'm thinking about the 4 worthless Republican U.S. House members we have here. Unless they stand up to Trump when he says, your state's not going to vote, we're going to tell you who won. Unless we are banking on the integrity of morally bankrupted people who basically have the evidence that Trump has raped children and they still don't say, you know, that's a deal breaker for me. I want to just prepare you because there are going to be a lot of Republican politicians who are going to try to portray themselves as some kind of nuanced, somehow misunderstood. I was never really for that when the consequences of this all come down. But the reality is, come Friday morning, pay attention to who's talking and what they're saying. It is the Matt McNeil Show.
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4: You've heard of E. coli bacteria. Most people think of undercooked meat as the main culprit, but
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0: single food product of a raw nature is immune.
1: Food safety advocate Nancy Donnelly has what could be some life-saving advice.
0: Particularly if it's not going away in a brief period of time and symptoms seem to be getting worse. Certainly if you're experiencing any bloody diarrhea, that is a time absolutely to get to a physician and get tested. They can do blood tests and stool tests and sampling to find out what actual foodborne illness is occurring with you. And that's very important because there are some instances where antibiotics are effective and some where they actually make the situation worse. And that is the case with E. coli poisoning, is that the use of antibiotics is actually contraindicated.
1: With Checkup on Health, I'm Chris Whitting.
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9: The Matt McNeil Show. I want to go back in history and just, we have numerous examples of this where you have clearly an evil threat rising in a political in arena that is threatening to take over the political arena and change it from an elected democracy to an authoritarian regime. And I'm going to go back to that first thing, that meme I talked about earlier, where if you can't, I mean, like I said, I get you desperately want to look like you're on the side of the other guys, that you're not consumed by partisan politics, but you never saw the people we remember today from the 1930s in Germany are not the people who sit there and said when a Nazi died in office, oh, well, you know, we agreed to disagree on some things, but he was a card. We used to have the best jokes as he was getting ready to vote to take away my rights. We don't remember those people because those were what they call co-conspirators. Okay. What we remember are the people who are saying, this is horrible. These people are wrong. We need to stop them immediately. And those people either ended up dead because the authoritarian regime didn't like their voices, or they had to flee for their lives and get out of Germany at that time. You may downplay this as, well, it's not that bad, and granted, once again, individual situations. But if you're going to have a president try to throw out the potential of a midterm election because he already knows that he's going to lose and he's going to basically get thrown out of office because he's so bad at what he does, and you don't look at any Republican who doesn't immediately condemn it and say, no, that's not America, and say, hey, we agree to disagree. They're for tyranny, and I guess I'm a little for tyranny too because I just don't want to say they're horrible and wrong. I'm tired of Democrats who keep sitting there thinking they can revisit their legacy after the fact and turn them into a strong voice against aggression. When all they were doing is, can I get you another fluff pillow? We've said enough. 952-946-6205, 952-946-6205. We are dealing with tyranny here. Federal immigration officials have been instructed to stop pulling over vehicles until further notice, according to a Homeland Security source, following the two recent deadly shootings in Texas and Maine, during which officials shot and killed immigrants in vehicles. Other news outlets, including Fox and CNN, confirmed that officials nationwide received the instructions, with the former reporting some vehicle stops would be allowed to target the most egregious criminal aliens. Homeland Security source told The Guardian the email did not include much explanation of why the immigration officials were told to stop pulling vehicles. Oh, I know why. Because you're killing people. On Monday morning, 26-year-old Juan Sebastian Guerrero was shot and killed in Immigration and Customs Enforcement agents in Maine. I am not going to suggest you watch that video. They killed him in front of his kids, who were wearing bluey PJs. They killed him in front of his kids, took his lifeless body, dragged it out of the car. It flops into the street, and they put handcuffs on him. They did this while his kids were in the car. Now, anyone that supported this and supports this and made this happen, oh, I'm sure most people are like, well, I didn't want that to happen. Screw you. We told you this was going to happen. And you said, you libs are, it's Trump derangement syndrome. And now it's happening. And you're like, well, I still stand with ICE. Do you? Do you? If you can't look at the people who enabled this and call them evil to the freaking core, which they are, I don't want to hear how good their lawn bowling was. I don't want to hear how they played a magnificent oboe. This is wrong. Speaking of wrong, intestinal distress. Well, what better way to talk about parasites in our system right now than, well, an actual parasite in our system? State and federal officials work to identify the source of a recent outbreak of intestinal illness, cyclosporiasis. Michigan health officials have identified lettuce and green salads as a potential culprit. Uh-oh. Early information has shown lettuce is a common product that regularly comes up during the investigation. So apparently the lettuce is bad. They haven't – Taco Bell apparently has been taking some heat there. Now, I mean, intestinal distress in Taco Bell. I mean, isn't there an intestinal distress chalupa? I mean, they serve it with sour cream. It's delicious. It's absolutely delicious. Okay, nothing against a fine Taco Bell, although I don't know if I'd be buying them right now unless you don't have any plans for the next few days. To tell you how bad this is, first of all, I should say that John, RFK Jr.'s CDC, there was a department that dealt with stuff like this. They dramatically cut that staff. And so last year, from January until June, there was only like 259 cases of this so far in the United States. Because of Robert F. Kennedy Jr. and his management of the CDC, there are 7,000 cases of this right now. And it is not slowing down. But he's telling you, he's probably saying, go eat it. It's delicious. It will make you healthier. I consider it protein. Or has Dr. Oz put out another, horse caboose video where he's, let me show you how to squat on down. Really? Really, Dr. Oz? You guys are weird. And because they're weird and because we've put weirdos into these positions, we all now have explosive diarrhea at our fingertips. Wash your hands, kids. Now, I will say this. Let me say this really quickly because this actually is good news. I do like when they say this. Given the historic links between this and packaged salads, greens, here are some recommended safety measures. Purchase whole heads of lettuce. Do buy whole heads of lettuce rather than pre-washed. Discount the outer layers before preparing the lettuce. Throw away the outer two or three layers, okay? Wash the inner leaves. Thoroughly wash the remaining inner leaves under clean running water and prioritize cooking if at all possible. But
10: Stay away from like the bag salads and the pre-chopped stuff. You might want to do that for the time being. And yeah, be careful out there because help ain't coming from the feds. Chicago, Seattle, talk to you tomorrow. Minneapolis, St. Paul, hour two up next.
11: This is WCPT telling you how you can shop blue. Looking to have a barbecue this summer? Well, let's take a look at some of the sides and condiments that support the Democratic Party. French's Mustard. French's Mustard is owned by McCormick. McCormick as a company does not give to politics, but some of their senior leaders do, and their donations tend to lean more to the left. Heinz Ketchup. Heinz Ketchup is owned by Kraft Heinz. They are about 50-50 in their political donations, but with some senior leaders and others' employees' donations, 7% more of their donations went to Democrats. Mount Olive Pickles. Now, Mount Olive does not give to politics, but some of their senior leaders, including their CEO, donated to Democrats. Also, Mount Olive did pull out an event in North Carolina after seeing that a Confederate flag was present. Bomb Pops. Bomb Pops are owned by Ferrero. Ferrero does not give to politics. However, some of their senior leaders do, and they slightly lean more towards the left. It's a very small amount, though. This has been WCPT telling you how you can shop blue.
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13: AP News, I'm Ben Thomas. U.S. Central Command says it's carried out another wave of strikes on Iran and has now reimposed the blockade of its ports. Well, President Trump's backed off his idea of charging fees for ships using the Strait of Hormuz after talking to Gulf leaders.
14: Kings and emirs and all of the people that we all know and we all love, and they've been very strong partners. And they said, we'd love to do it a different way. We'd love to invest in the United States with billions and billions of dollars.
13: The Trump administration's ordered ICE officers to suspend most vehicle stops after two deadly shootings in the past week. Inflation cooled more than expected last month. The Labor Department reports consumer prices actually fell from May to June, though compared with June of last year, prices were up 3.5%. On Capitol Hill, new Fed Chair Kevin Warsh told a House panel,
15: "The members of our committee have no tolerance for persistently elevated inflation, and we share a resolute commitment to ensure price stability."
13: And Supreme Court justices are urging Congress to spend more money on their security.
16: In a House hearing room, it was the first congressional testimony by justices in 7 years. Elena Kagan told lawmakers threats against the high court have been rising since a draft opinion overturning Roe v. Wade leaked 4 years ago.
17: For some of us, those threats have come very close. And all of us live with the knowledge that they may again materialize.
16: Amy Coney Barrett says her security made her wear a bulletproof vest home around that time, raising questions from her 12-year-old son.
18: I didn't expect that performing this service was going to put me in the position of explaining to my children what a bulletproof vest was and why I had to wear one.
16: The high court's asking for about $15 million to boost the justice's personal protection details. Sagar Magani, Washington.
13: This is AP News. How much would you pay for a T-Rex? Lisa Dwyer reports it seems it could really cost you.
19: A Tyrannosaurus rex fossil, billed as one of the world's largest and most complete specimen, has
20: sold $43 million
19: for a record $50.1 million at auction after adding in the buyer's premium. Discovered in South Dakota in 2021, the fossil is about 63% complete. Sotheby's says the 67-million-year-old fossil, nicknamed Gus, is now the most expensive set of dinosaur bones ever auctioned off, besting the almost $45 million price tag for a nearly complete Stegosaurus sold in 2024. Sotheby's says the mystery buyer outbid six other bidders and wishes to remain anonymous. I'm Lisa Dwyer.
13: There are more stories and the latest developments at apnews.com. I'm Ben Thomas. 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
24: 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This is The Gailey Show. I am usual co-host Jim Pounds, but I'm hosting today. John Parker is in an undisclosed location. He might tell you where he was when he gets back tomorrow. But we've got a lot of fun things to do today, and you know how I like to start out, right? You know that I'm going to give away tickets because I love doing that. I'm not looking at Patrick's face right now because I don't know if he likes doing it, but I like doing it. So I have a pair of tickets if you're in the Minneapolis-St. Paul area. I have a pair of tickets for The Prom. Now, you might know The Prom. It was a contemporary musical. It's about two girls that want to go to their high school prom, and the school says no, and a bunch of crazy Broadway actors say, hey, we could get some publicity out of this. Let's go help them. And they go, and, you know, love conquers hate, right? It's up at Lyric Arts in Anoka. It's a great show. You cannot miss it. Seriously, you'll love it, and I have a pair of tickets. You have to call 952-946-6205. 952-406-9. Let me do that one more time. 952-946-6205. There. That's right. And Patrick will get your information and we'll send that off to Andrew and get you a pair of tickets. So I have several topics today. John and I are a little different. John likes to report the news. I like to think about what's in the news or what's in the world that interests me or that I think I don't know enough about, or maybe I think other people don't know enough about. So I have some topics that I think it might be good to illuminate, and I'm going to start with state legislative elections. You know those are coming up. A lot of people don't know who their representative is, unfortunately, but we've got some really important elections coming up, and I'll give you some context. There are four states in which the Democrats are close, within four seats, of flipping one of the chambers. One of those is Arizona. One of those is Michigan. One of those is our own Minnesota. One of them is Wisconsin. Okay, so that right away focuses the parties and everybody else's attention on those states. But I'm actually going to start with Illinois. I looked at Illinois first for our friends from WCPT, and I was astonished to learn that two-thirds of the seats in each of their chambers are controlled by Democrats. I mean, it was like Willy Wonka and the Chocolate Factory. I imagined to myself, what if I lived in a place where we didn't have to worry about which nut job was doing what? We could just say, well, what would we like to do for the people of Illinois today? And that's because you have this huge population in Chicago, and you've got so many representatives for that, and so that it creates that kind of opportunity. But I'm very jealous and envious of that. So in Illinois, you have two LGBT members of the House, of the Illinois House, and they are Kelly Cassidy and Murray Breel. I hope I'm saying that name correctly. They are in districts 14 for Kelly and 76 for Murray, which is great. And they're running again, and you should support them in any way you can. I'm not telling you to do anything, but if you want to support them, there's two good places for you to focus. But there are two other seats also controlled by Democrats, 13 and 34. And we have candidates, Democratic candidates, who are LGBT. So if you support these two other seats, you're going to find that you can double the number of LGBT representatives in the state of Illinois. And that's very cool, I think. And that is Demi Palachek from 13. I think I've heard Jake Wittick talk about her. And then Cleopatra Cowley. How can you not vote for Cleopatra Cowley? What a fantastic name. So Kelly in 14, Murray in 76, Demi in 13, Cleopatra in 34. And folks in Illinois, consider yourself very, very fortunate to have that much breathing space. It's not true for most of us that live at least in the upper Midwest, I'll say that. Now, in Minnesota, I have never understood why any legislature except the Senate and the, you know, U.S. Senate, two senators per state. Okay, so there's 100 senators. There's an even number of senators. Why would any other legislative body have an even number of representatives? I don't get it. But we do in Minnesota, in the House, and in the elections in 2024, we lost three seats, barely won some others, and the result was that we were tied. And there was this whole brouhaha with Lisa DeMuth and her unhinged whatever. And it was painful to watch these people try to play these games instead of trying to help us that are the citizens of the state. So I'm going to point out four seats in Minnesota that I'd like you to pay attention to. Again, I'm asking you to support them in whatever way you think is right. Talk to people, whatever you want to do. Donate. Volunteer, whatever you are motivated to do. The first one is in 43A. This is Crystal and New Hope. And Kirsten Schutte is running, and she's a Democrat, but she's also from our community. So I'm going to give her a special shout out because we're going to interview her in another week or so. And I think you should give her special consideration. Here are the other three seats. 41A up in Lake Elmo, the Republican won in that seat in 2024 by 327 votes. 327 votes, which is, you know, a fraction of like 0.2 or 0.4 percentage point, something like that. So Cole Berkland is our he's a centrist, which I'm not crazy about, but I would much rather have him than the person that has the seat. So Cole Berkland in 41A. In Two Harbors up in 3B, so this is way up north, the Republican won by 161 votes. This whole thing of people not showing up to vote or taking it for granted or whatever, you can see how dangerous that is. Jen Fox is our candidate Aaron Schweiger is our candidate in 3B. Please support him. In 41B, Cottage Grove, the Republican won by 510 votes. That is one percentage point. Jen Fox is our candidate in 41B. So in Minnesota, 43A, Crystal, 41B, Jen, 3B, Aaron, and 41A, Cole. Moving on to the state that I reside in, Lord help us all, the formerly great state of Wisconsin. Well, we have a governor who's leaving, and we've got a lot of work to do to make sure that we elect a Democratic governor. But in the legislature, we are two seats away from flipping the state Senate. And, you know, typically a party is optimistic that they can do something like that. But there are a lot of other people who write about politics who say this is a This is closer than a lot of places. In Arizona, for example, it's a 3-seat margin and a 4-seat margin. This is a 2-seat margin. And the district that's considered the closest to flipping is Wisconsin 5. This is in the state Senate. The Republican won by 6,063 votes. That's a lot, but it's Brookfield. So it's suburban Milwaukee. So that's actually not a large percentage. And the Republican is now leaving. Now, this is something I have to tell you about Wisconsin. We've had 14 Republicans, 8 in the Assembly, 6 in the state Senate, including 2 leadership people announced they're leaving, which creates all kinds of opportunity if the benefit of incumbency no longer is an issue, right? And that's the case here. So in Wisconsin 5, it's an open seat. Robin Vining, I hope I'm saying her name right, V-I-N-N-I-N-G, is running, and she has a really good chance of flipping that seat to the Democrats. So give her your support in whatever way you feel you want to do that. The other one I'm going to play a little bit of favoritism because it's my district. It's 25, and it includes Bayfield and Ashland, Amory, Spooner, Hayward. It's a conservative place, but the incumbent, Romaine Quinn, is moving to a different district, which creates, as I just said before, an open seat. And all of a sudden with an open seat, you know, it's a bit, little bit more of a jump ball. And I mean, maybe I'm being optimistic here, but it's a pickup opportunity at least. And I think there are others in Wisconsin, but Charlie Ray is the candidate. And the person that the Democrats have put up was in the Assembly a couple of years ago and is just, well, I'm just going to use the word dimwit without identifying who it is. And so Charlie needs your support in whatever way you think is appropriate. So in Wisconsin, to recap, we only need 2 seats. If we change that dynamic, if we took back the state Senate in Wisconsin, it would be very profound for the state, I promise you. A new governor, an energized Democratic governor with the state Senate would really change the dynamic there, and we need it badly. So in Wisconsin 25, Charlie. In Wisconsin 5, Robin. Okay? So that gives you some good recommendations. And I also learned in Michigan, not that that's one of the states that we broadcast to, but in Michigan, they lost the trifecta. And, you know, the same thing happened to us in Minnesota when we became tied in the House. So when you have a trifecta, you can make things much better for the people who live in your state. And we did that. Thank you, Melissa Hortman, the late Melissa Hortman. We did that in this state with a trifecta. Michigan lost their trifecta, and now they're trying to get it back. So these are the states to watch. These 4 states or the 5 states are the states to watch for what's happening in the election. It's surprising how much of it is up here in the Midwest. But for whatever reason, we've become more divided and maybe a little less homogenized than we used to be. And so I encourage people to register to vote. Obviously, this is I don't know, mission critical, might even be life critical, might even be country critical. And these state legislatures, when it comes to the presidential election in 28, assuming everything is still okay, then these state legislatures are going to be really vital. If you thought of state legislatures as not that important, rethink that, because in 2028, they will be critical. Yeah. So there's our recommendations for what's coming up in November. I know some primaries are coming up in Minnesota and Wisconsin. It's August 11th. So let's get ready for that. We're going to come back and we're going to talk about another interesting topic, guns. Stick with us. We'll be right back on The Gailey Show.

0: This is WCPT telling you that you can shop Blue. The owners of Ben & Jerry's Ice Cream, Magnum Ice Cream Company, is currently silencing them. Now, why would they silence Ben & Jerry's? Oh, yeah, that's right, because they were speaking negatively about the Trump administration and even prevented the company from releasing a flavor titled Peace in Gaza. Ben Cohen, the co-founder of Ben & Jerry's, has started a hashtag Free Ben & Jerry's to get their rights to speech back. Magnum Ice Cream Company owns several brands. So instead of talking about the brands that they own, let's talk about some ice cream companies that they don't own that are all for free speech. Johnny Pops, Dove Ice Cream, Tillamook, Häagen-Dazs, and for those of you who prefer frozen yogurt, Stonyfield. And if you still want to give Ben & Jerry's a chance, that's up to you. 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This has been WCPT telling you that you can shop Blue.
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3: Hey, this is John Parker. 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
4: Welcome back to The Gailey Show. This is Jim Pounds, the host of the day. I'm glad to have you here. It's interesting to hear John's voice and talking about Marquette because that's all very genuine and he loves Marquette. And I understand why. I've only been there with him once, but it was pretty spectacular. Patrick, did we give away those tickets by any chance?
5: Yes, we did.
4: Isn't that exciting?
5: That is really exciting. I was actually in Marquette about 2 months ago.
4: Oh, what did you think?
5: Oh, it's a nice place. They have some really unique food because John talked about, his favorite places. You can get the unique sandwich called the coup de gueule that you really can't find anywhere but in Marquette County, which is like an Italian sausage, but it's more herby than spicy.
4: That's so cool. Well, I know he loves it and he really has been going twice a year. I mean, he's very determined about that. So it's one of those really honest endorsements and good for him. And who was the winner of the tickets? Was it somebody?
5: Gerhard was our winner today.
4: Okay, great. That's great. Congratulations. So last Thursday, a federal appeals court in Illinois upheld the Illinois ban on semi-automatic weapons, reversing a lower court ruling. So you had the ban. It'd been thrown out by a lower court. The appeals court restored it. And I started thinking to myself, semi-automatic weapon, all right, what is that? I mean, you know, I don't know if any of you do that, but sometimes you hear something and think, do I know what that is? So a semi-automatic weapon is described as self-loading. In other words, you pull the trigger, it automatically loads the next bullet, and you fire again, all that, right? That's even a sort of old six shooter is kind of self-loading because all you're doing is pulling the trigger, as opposed to an automatic weapon where you just, it just continues to fire. So the purpose of either an automatic or a semi-automatic weapon is to fire a higher volume of bullets. Why would you, I can't think of another, if you can think of another reason, I'd love to know what it is, but that seems to be the point of it. I'm a gun owner, which might surprise somebody. I own a shotgun and I fire it and then I have to eject that shell and sort of recock it and then I can fire again. So it, there's a step and a step and a step, you know, in between. That is not a semi-automatic weapon. So what are these guns legitimately used? What is any gun legitimately used for? And I can come up with three things. And if you have something else, I'd love to hear what it is. Target shooting. Yes. Okay. Makes sense. Hunting. Makes sense. Self-defense. Interestingly, when you go and buy a gun, at least in my experience, the shop people say, and the guy said self-defense, and the person said, oh, no, don't put that. So on your federal forms, they encourage everyone to put target shooting because they think it's less scrutinized. So there's kind of a collusion right there, right? There's already an attempt to be, you know, they're like, don't put that, put this. And it'll flow, it'll go through easily, right? There won't be any problems. So let's take a look at each one of those activities. You're standing looking at a target, and do you fire off 10 rounds at a target? I don't know. I've been to a target shooting range, but I always had weapons that were sort of a shot at a time. So maybe you do fire off a bunch of rounds at a target. I'm not really sure. I feel like I would shoot once and see how I did. You know what I mean? A little more methodical than that. If you're hunting, whatever it is you're hunting, do you think, I mean, I don't know. I'm not a hunter. I'm not a fan of hunting. It seems really wrong to me philosophically. But if you riddle something with bullets, then are you hunting or are you doing something else? So I don't see that. It seems to me like a serious hunter is trying to, you know, fell an animal in some specific way that doesn't hurt the whole thing, but kills the animal and preserves what, the meat or whatever. It seems like there's a purpose to it. It's not, otherwise it's slaughter, right? You can see what I'm doing. I'm questioning semi-automatic or automatic weapons for target shooting or hunting, at least in my mind. And then what about self-defense? I mean, in my opinion, the presence of the gun is the most effective. That should be the defense. I can't imagine somebody's firing off dozens of rounds to defend themselves unless you're expecting, you know, an army to come to your house. So when I think about this law, I thought about the Illinois law, and I thought I would be glad that there were a law like that that said, look, you know, it's okay for you to have a gun, but you can't have something that's an offensive weapon. And that's the question. Are you buying the weapon for defense, which I totally understand? Hunting, somebody else would have to tell me what makes sense. I don't think multiple shot makes sense to me. Target shooting, maybe. But for the most part, an automatic or semi-automatic weapon is for offense. And I believe guns should be for defense. If you're up to something else, you have an offensive weapon, particularly a military-grade weapon. And that was the sort of education I tried to put myself through when I heard about this law being restored. So I want you to think about it in your own way, because this is what we should all be doing, is think about a law. Well, what does that actually mean? And the Second Amendment is one of these, you know, there's so many subjects like this where it's become corrupted by people with other intentions. Why does the Second Amendment exist? Why is it even there? Well, at the end of the Revolutionary War, our government did not have an army. So they said, hey, everybody, you better hang on to your muskets because we don't, in case we have any more trouble with England or anybody else, we might need to muster up an army again, and so just keep your weapons. Stow your weapons. That was the idea. That's what the Second Amendment was for, so they could have an army if they needed one quickly, which makes sense. That is not the way people talk about it now, as some God-given right to, you know, to have a machine gun in your basement is not what this was about. We have an army, in case anybody wasn't sure about that. We have an army and we have a navy. We have all of our military people, and hundreds of millions of dollars are spent. So we're good. So I don't think the Second Amendment means the same thing. We at the Gailey Show support repealing it and replacing it with some government regulations on gun ownership. All right. There's my hand grenade for the day. Come right back. 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
7: From the Weatherology Weather Center, I'm staff meteorologist Laura Lockwood. Lows level off around 75. Tonight, under clear skies, westerly winds 5 to 10 miles per hour. Mainly sunny skies. Tomorrow, high temperatures reach up to 96. Partly cloudy skies. Tomorrow night, lows level off around 76. Seasonal temperatures Thursday and Friday with highs in the upper 80s to the low 90s. Thunderstorms possible both days. That's your latest Chicago weather update. Right now, it's 84 degrees.
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4: I don't think so. We've been hijacked by a man in the Southern Metro. I'm welcoming. 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I'm being joined by Philip Anthony from the Downright Upright Show, which airs on AM 950. Pardon me, 5 o'clock on Saturdays. Philip, is that right? Welcome to the Gailey Show again.
16: Thank you. I'm so glad to be here. Yeah, 5 o'clock p.m.
4: Yes.
16: On Saturdays, 5 o'clock Central, in case you have people listening from other parts. So.
4: Yeah. Well, and it's a great show that has got a lot of heart and a lot of, personality, but also, I mean, it's intelligent, but it's also emotional. And I don't know. It's kind of like getting under your covers and just turning your flashlight on and reading you know, private things in your diary. That's how I'll describe it.
16: Thank you. That's a great way to put it.
4: The reason that I invited Philip on is a little tongue in cheek, because the next segment is going to be old politicians who should retire, you know, or why do we have this? I literally counted up 12 politicians over the last 5 years, 4 years, who've either died in office, become completely incompetent in office, or who really should retire if they had any self-respect at all. And this isn't just a Republican thing. Are you aware, Philip, that there's a trend happening?
16: Well, yes. I mean, it's funny because I didn't really think Lindsay would be the first one to go.
4: Well, no.
16: That was a shock.
4: Yeah.
16: You know, I mean, 71 is not, in this day and age, is not exactly old.
4: Right.
16: So that was kind of, you know, shocking. And then you have Mitch McConnell in the hospital, and he's in his mid to late 80s, not doing very well, or I don't know what. I'm getting mixed, you know, signals about that. I don't know what the update is on his health condition, but, you know, there's so many people that, I mean, I personally feel there should be some cutoff when it comes to age.
4: I think that's where my philosophy is too. That I, you know, I'm an older person, you're younger than I am, but we're both seniors by some definition. And I think it's all right to say, if you're going to be in public service where you need to be at your best, I think you can generalize and say, you know, right around something, 70 to 75 or something, let's just put it down. Let Dianne Feinstein, let's just go do, let's go take care of ourselves, Chuck Grassley. Let's find something else to do with our time. These people that think they're in some sort of lifetime appointments, and why we ever allowed the U.S. Supreme Court to be lifetime appointments, that can be changed. You can repeal that. You can change. It's not easy. I'm not saying it's easy. We have two gentlemen over the age of 70, and we get so many decisions from them that are suspect, at least. I don't know that age is an issue, but we want people that are sharp and kind of with it and now. And I don't think you can look at Donald Trump or any one of a number of people. In fact, last year, three people in the House of Representatives died in office. Ruth Bader Ginsburg died in office trying to wait around and be replaced by Hillary Clinton. And we ended up in the situation we're in partly because of that.
16: Did you ever see the movie? I have to bring this up because you're a movie guru like me. You like movies and entertainment. And this is going to piggyback on what you just said. Did you ever see the movie Weekend at Bernie's? No, I mean, really. I mean, I know I'm bringing a little comedic relief here, but I mean, it kind of reminds me of that.
4: Yeah.
16: I mean, we have all these people. Like, we had Biden, and they said they had to prop him up, and he kept falling, and he wasn't mentally, you know, stable. And then you have Trump, and then you have Graham passing away, and Mitch McConnell, and what's the guy's name from Iowa, the senator from Iowa, he's
4: 90, Grassley.
16: Yeah. I mean, come on, guys. What's wrong with younger people? I mean, I'm older and I'm 66. I wouldn't want to be in office at my age.
4: Right. So, I think there needs to be a change of culture where we say, you know what? Maybe in the 18th century, we could say you're in there for life because you only live to be 50. And so maybe that made sense. But I don't think people who are dealing with all the issues of age, whether it's Trump falling asleep. I mean, in a way, I feel bad about that because he never should have been in that position anyway. You would have to be pretty extraordinary, and he's clearly not, to do that job 30 years ago, you know, 30 years earlier in his life. So I think there's a cultural shift that needs to take place. Right now, people defend, oh, well, you know, you can do anything until you're 100, but that's not true for public service. I don't think it's true. I don't think we should be electing people who don't know, you know, where the paper clips are, who have to be helped all the time There's a picture of Mitch McConnell walking down the aisle somewhere in the Capitol or something, and there's an aide and helping him walk, and he looks. It just doesn't instill any confidence. And I'm not just being critical of Republicans. I'm being critical of Democrats who've done the same thing.
16: Yeah, I mean, yes, the feebleness and the, you're supposed to, demonstrate that you have mental capacity and that you're able to do the job. And you're right. And I want to thank you for saying that. It's not just Republicans doing it. We had a choice basically when we in 2015 between Hillary Clinton and Donald Trump. And for some reason, they thought that the man who couldn't even walk up a ramp, remember, he was being escorted and he was and then Biden, too. I mean, I have to be honest, the man, he wasn't my first choice.
4: Yep.
16: And I'm sure he wasn't yours.
4: Yep.
16: There were many, many candidates that I would have preferred. And so I think we have to start, to get our nose to the grindstone and say, look, both parties sit down bipartisanly and say there should be an 80-year-old limit or a 75-year-old limit or something.
4: Or seven.
16: So that, and then term limits would be a great idea, too. So you don't have people that are ensconced in their political seat forever.
4: Right.
16: So John's we need to do something about that.
4: John's a big fan of – I'm not as big a fan of term limits, but I am for age limits. In the state of Minnesota, our Supreme Court justices serve until they're 70, and then we say thank you, have a nice retirement. And
16: that's wonderful.
4: It changes. And that makes so much sense to me. I know somebody might still have some great productive years and they can work with organizations or they can teach or they, it's not like they have to do this job to the point where they are not able to do the job. And I suspect that of a lot of people, they cannot do the job fully, but they feel entitled to it. You're not entitled to these jobs. I don't care which job it is. You're not entitled to it. You have to be worthy.
16: I mean, I retired from my job in April, and you know that my other job, not the radio job, right. My other job, and because it was very physical, and I needed to pass the torch basically to younger people who needed the seniority and who wanted better schedules and all that. So I want to just say, I'm not an ageist by any means, and neither are you. It's just that we want to look up to the person and say, we know for a fact this person is capable of doing the job. They're not, having a mental, petty mall or something. We want them to be able to do the job. And that's very, it's simplistic, but that's what
4: I'm thinking of the Republican congressman who was having significant mental health issues and was absent for, a month or 2 months or 4 months or, but I think at that point you resign and get yourself well. I mean, why would you hold on to your, what is the ego about that you would hold on to your seat in the hopes that you might be better someday? Now, I want to make the distinction between people who have physical challenges. That's different. If you're, as long as you're
16: right.
4: I'm more concerned about your mental acumen than I am whether you're in a wheelchair or whether you have canes or whether you have, whether you have a physical disability. I don't care about that. That doesn't concern me. It's whether you mentally are with it. And I also worry that there are doctors with this president in particular that are lying to the public about his capability. And I'm not an expert, but I see this guy as crazy as a loon, regardless of whether you agree or not with what he's saying. He's he's erratic at the very least.
16: And what about the MRIs and the scans that he keeps going for? I mean,
4: right.
16: I know that you have to be diagnosed with something. They don't just give you PET scans and CAT scans and for no reason. You have to have an underlying condition that they're looking to make sure it's better, or is it getting worse, or what have you. Right. And I want to know the truth. I want to know, why is that man always in a CAT scan or in a PET scan? What's the issue there? You know,
4: it's interesting, isn't it, that we, I don't know, I'm sure when you were growing up, I always thought we were being told the truth. Now, maybe we weren't all the time. Maybe we were naive. Maybe as a country, we all thought, oh, well, the Walter Cronkite says, so we all believe it. But I feel like truth was not as elusive as it is now. And it must be very difficult for young people to take anything seriously.

0: fearless leader will be a lame duck, which means that we have to pick our next leader. Right. And I'm hoping, keeping my fingers crossed, and I'm sure you are too, that we pick somebody that isn't erratic, who is, you know, we feel that isn't mentally capable of doing the job. I would prefer, you know, personally, a younger person. Why not? You know, Barack Obama was a pretty decent president. Mm-hmm. I mean, he was able, he was running up the stairs playing basketball in the, I mean, really, I mean, think about it. Yeah. He was running up, you know, to Air Force One, and he was very vital, you know, right. And I want that back. Sorry.
1: Yeah. Well, you know, again, it's not an entitlement, and you know, Trump's doing the same thing. He's entitled. Well, no, you're not. None of it.
0: No.
1: Nobody in public service is entitled in a democracy. You're having fantasies that you're a monarch because Vladimir Putin told you how great his life was killing his adversaries and whatever in Russia. And you've always been envious of that, Donald Trump. And so now you're trying to do it here. But that's
0: he thinks he's got just endless power.
1: Right.
0: You know, like what's happening with ICE. We just heard another person got killed in Maine. I mean, if I were president, Jim, this is just me, you know, speaking for myself, I would be, that's got to stop.
1: Yep.
0: Fire that person, cordon off the crime scene. They didn't do that. No. There's just blood in the, it was just awful. We're not doing what is traditional presidential oversight.
1: Right.
0: And I hope that in November we will have a House and possibly a Senate that will do that.
1: Well, like you say, in Maine, let's remember Susan Collins asked DHS to go easy on Maine until she got reelected in November, because then they're going to come at Maine with both barrels. So if you don't vote for a Democrat in Maine, you are asking for it, in my opinion. We're going to be right back with Philip Anthony right after these messages. This is The Gailey Show.

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1: John Fugelsang joins us. Oh, my God, John, I need you so badly. I need your humor. I need your brilliance.
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1: I'll take that, even if he's a Sox fan. 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
5: 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I always feel like having a gin and a cigarette when I hear that music. 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It's for the folks in Madison that I want Philip to talk a little bit about the Downright Upright Show, because you might not know that it exists. And so he can talk a little bit about maybe what's coming up. Philip, how do you want to do that?
6: Yeah, well, first of all, I want to congratulate you on that great city, on your being streamed or broadcast in Madison. I love Madison. Great city.
5: I think what we say is that it's been gaylied. I think that's the term.
6: It's gay. Yes. Well, I just want to talk about my show and a couple of the guests that are going to be coming on. Now, you know, my show is an LGBT/progressive radio show. Because I feel I always say this on my show, they walk hand in hand, Jim. You know, you can't vote for, ICE in the street and be, pro LGBT. I mean, things like that.
5: Peter Thiel seems to think he can.
6: Those people vote that way. And this is my opinion, but, opinions are like, but yeah. Anyway, everybody has one and they all think, yes, but. I think the reason certain LGBT people vote that way is because of money. They don't want to be taxed.
5: Right.
6: Leave my money alone. Right. But you could screw my peeps, Anyway, so on my show coming up this weekend, these are all LGBT authors, by the way. Oh. And so I want to just promote their books because they're amazing people. The first one is The House That Resilience Built.
5: Who's the author?
6: By Tom Glaser.
5: Tom Glaser, okay.
6: He will be on this weekend.
5: Yeah.
6: After that is Chameleon Memoir by Michael Caputo, who happens to be, do you remember the comedian Pat Cooper? His son.
5: Oh.
6: Yeah, and he went through a whole drama with his father. And, he talks about that in his first book, but this is his newest book about being a gay man during the AIDS crisis. Amazing book. And then this final book here is Without Prejudice, Harvey Brownstone. They're making a movie about his life, which is incredible. Wow. Yeah. David Arquette's playing him in the movie. I love David Arquette. So, and that's an LGBT book. He's the first out gay judge in Canada. He has that distinction.
5: Wow.
6: And he wrote this book. It's a memoir. And so I'd suggest all your listeners try to, purchase those books, and you're going to be riveted, believe me.
5: Let me ask you a question that you put into my head. Would you want a movie made of your life?
6: Wow, that's the best question ever, Jim. I love that question. If they made a book about my life, it would be win the Academy Award. It really would, because
5: drama. Yeah.
6: Oh my goodness. I had a terrible childhood.
5: Yeah.
6: Coming out was a hot mess. Losing my friends during AIDS.
5: Would you want that to be seen? I would not want a movie about my life. Do you know? I wouldn't.
6: Do I want that?
5: I don't know. Yeah. That's what I mean.
6: Well, I think if it's portrayed in a sensitive manner, that they have my feelings portrayed on the screen rather than just the violence and the negativity and all that the homophobia.
5: Right.
6: No. Right. But if it's shown in a good light, yes.
5: Hmm.
6: I guess that's the way to answer the question.
5: I mean, most of us would never, ever have that option, but it's an interesting thought, isn't it?
6: Yeah.
5: I mean, one of the things that I think our podcast, This Queer Book Saved My Life, does is it puts the focus on the reader, the individual who you would never know, that person. They're an average person in most cases, and they've led a remarkable life because everybody's life is remarkable, but they're certainly not a celebrity in most cases. And so you learn about a real human being, which you don't do in much of media. You know, you and us both put people on that have some reason for people to care about them. But This Queer Book kind of deals with John or Jane or non-binary Q public, you know what I mean? And raises up the average person, I think.
6: But I think, and the connection I forgot to mention between these three books, you know, is that there's childhood trauma in all of these books. It mentions going through a period of their lives where they had to navigate such homophobia and discrimination and hatred and down the road. I mean, it's just riveting. And I just would suggest that you have maybe these people on your show or on This Queer Book, because they are incredible people. And they turned out to be very, very, you know, well-to-do and happy people, because their authenticity brought them to their peace. You know, when you become authentic, that makes you comfortable. Like, you know, we were talking about Lindsey Graham before. I don't think the man died happy.
5: Oh, no.
6: He was in the I personally think he was in the closet his whole life.
5: Oh, yeah. And
6: that's what I think.
5: I think he paid a lot of people off. And I've certainly heard about people that claim whatever. There's still more people coming forward that claim whatever. And to live your whole life in that kind of denial.
6: Yes.
5: Must be
6: awful.
5: I'm surprised he lived to be 71, frankly.
6: Yeah. And then they called him Ladybug. I don't know if you heard the story, because, you know, the people that were sleeping with him, these male escorts, named him that because of he had little ladybugs kind of appearances on his, you know, private areas.
5: Yeah.
6: So, I mean, you know, I mean, how would they know these things? You know, so again, you know, I'm not trying to, you know, if you're not ready to come out, absolutely, I'm not trying to push you out. But I'm saying, if you can, you know, put your mind directed in that direction and become more authentic, I think you will be happier personally. Right. That's just through my experience and through other people's experience. Yeah.
5: And we'll let that be the last word on that. Thank you, Philip, for joining us, folks. John's going to be back tomorrow. You're back in good hands. Thanks for joining me on this crazy journey. And Philip, will you say this with me? What we always say at the end of the show. Keep it queer.
6: Keep it queer, everybody. Bye.
7: Hi, I'm Tim Meadows. 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

0: From New York, this is Democracy Now! Residents of Biddeford, Maine, fill the streets in protest Monday following another fatal ICE shooting. In this case, a 26-year-old man, Juan Sebastian Guerrero. We'll go to Biddeford, Maine for the latest, and we'll get an update on the Democratic primary race to unseat Maine Senator Susan Collins. Last term, she was the deciding vote approving $70 billion more dollars for ICE. The ICE shooting is the second in less than a week, following the killing of a Houston father, Lorenzo Salgado Araujo. We'll speak with Juan Proaño, head of LULA, the League of United Latin American Citizens, about the need for an independent investigation.
1: We do not believe them. They're playing by a playbook. They're using a template in shootings and murders that have happened across the country time and time again, and it is time to stop.
0: And we'll talk about the latest election news with Mother Jones correspondent Ari Berman. A federal judge has quashed a DOJ subpoena seeking the names and personal information of Fulton County, Georgia's 2020 election workers. President Trump also plans to discuss so-called election integrity in a primetime address Thursday night. All that and more coming up. Welcome to Democracy Now!, democracynow.org, The War and Peace Report. I'm Amy Goodman. President Trump's announced the U.S. is reinstating its naval blockade of Iranian ports as the U.S. and Iran move closer to a return to all-out war. The U.S. has carried out another night of strikes on Iran, with U.S. Central Command saying it targeted, quote, coastal defense systems, missile and drone sites, and maritime capabilities, unquote. In addition, Trump has notified Congress that the U.S. is again at war with Iran, giving him another 60 days to attack Iran without congressional approval. Iran retaliated by attacking U.S. military sites in Bahrain and Jordan. In addition, Iran struck two oil tankers from the United Arab Emirates. An Indian crew member was killed, several others injured. While Iran maintains that it controls the Strait of Hormuz, President Trump announced a new plan for the U.S. to begin imposing a 20% fee on oil tankers and other ships passing through the strait. In a post on Truth Social, Trump wrote, quote, "The USA will be, from this point forward, known as the guardian of the Hormuz Strait," unquote. Trump gave no details about how this would actually be accomplished. At the White House, Trump claimed the U.S. would end up controlling the entire strait.
2: They're wired differently, and we're not going to put up with it. We are just going forward. We're attacking them tonight. We're taking out all of their capability for anything having to do with the strait, with the Hormuz Strait. And I think in the end, we will end up just controlling the whole thing.
0: Tensions are escalating between Houthi forces in Yemen and Saudi Arabia, testing a four-year truce. On Monday, the Houthis, who are aligned with Iran, fired missiles at Saudi Arabia's international airport in Abha. Earlier in the day, the Houthis accused Saudi Arabia of bombing the international airport in the Yemeni capital of Sana'a. The Saudi-backed Yemeni government took responsibility for bombing the airport in Sana'a, saying it was done to prevent an Iranian aircraft from landing. Immigration agents fatally shot a 26-year-old Colombian man on Monday as he was driving to work in Biddeford, Maine. The man has been identified as Juan Sebastian Guerrero, the father of a 3-year-old daughter. One witness reported seeing agents drag Guerrero from his car after the shooting. One eyewitness said, quote, "He was bleeding profusely from the head. He was talking. He said, I tried to stop. At least 4 bullet holes were seen in the car's windshield after the shooting." Another neighbor said she heard a woman screaming at immigration agents, "You took her dad. You took her dad," unquote. The woman was with a young girl dressed in bluey pajamas who is believed to be Guerrero's 3-year-old daughter. Another neighbor said, quote, I watched a wife fall to her knees looking at her husband's dead body on the ground. I watched a little girl crying with a little pink backpack on because she's never going to see her father again, unquote. Senator Angus King's office said the Department of Homeland Security has confirmed Juan Sebastian Guerrero was not the target of any warrant. The Maine Immigrants' Rights Coalition said Guerrero was authorized to work in the United States and had been issued a Social Security number. His death prompted protests across Maine, including outside the Maine offices of Republican Senator Susan Collins. The killing of Juan Sebastian Guerrero comes just a week after an ICE agent in Houston fatally shot Lorenzo Salgado Araujo, a 52-year-old Mexican father of three who'd lived in the United States for decades. The killings come amidst a major surge in ICE activity. ICE reported making 10,000 arrests over a 5-day period in late June. That's 2,000 arrests a day. Mexican President Claudia Sheinbaum is calling for criminal investigations into the deaths of 17 Mexicans in the United States amidst President Trump's sweeping immigrant crackdown. 14 of the Mexicans died in immigration detention, while 3 were killed by U.S. agents, including Lorenzo Salgado Araujo, who was fatally shot by an ICE agent in Houston last week. Sheinbaum spoke Monday in Mexico City.
3: I want to tell you that today the foreign ministry will file complaints with the U.S. Department of Justice and state prosecutors' offices in the United States over the deaths of 17 Mexican nationals, including the most recent one who was practically executed.
0: A federal judge has blasted President Trump's $10 billion lawsuit against the IRS, saying it was filed for improper purposes and that it was an attempt to use the court, quote, to earmark billions of dollars from American taxpayers, unquote. The judge also penalized Trump's lawyers, including Attorney General Todd Blanche, for manipulating the judicial process by filing the lawsuit against the IRS over Trump's leaked tax returns. The lawsuit ended in a settlement that granted President Trump immunity from future tax audits and initially created a nearly $1.8 billion so-called anti-weaponization fund to compensate Trump's allies. An audit would have hit President Trump with a $100 million tax bill if the IRS found wrongdoing. After substantial public outcry, including from Republican officials, the Trump administration eventually abandoned the anti-weaponization fund. On Monday, federal judge Kathleen Williams stated in her ruling that the government cannot claim that its settlement with President Trump was conducted as a part of a legitimate legal process. Judge Williams also requested that a copy of the order be sent to the New York Bar, where Attorney General Blanche is a member and is currently facing multiple ethics complaints. There was a planned confirmation hearing for Todd Blanche as Attorney General this week in the Senate. 12 Democratic-led states have sued to block Paramount Skydance's $111 billion acquisition of Warner Brothers Discovery. Paramount Skydance is run by David Ellison, whose father, Larry Ellison, is the billionaire founder of Oracle and a prominent ally and financial backer of President Trump. Under the proposed deal, CNN and CBS News, streaming services HBO Max and Paramount Plus, as well as film and television studios, would all be combined under a single entity controlled by the Ellisons. This is California Attorney General Rob Bonta.
4: This $110 billion proposed merger, the largest merger in Hollywood history, would extinguish competition. It would result in higher prices, lower content quality, and fewer movies and TV shows. I'm proud to lead 12 attorneys general across the country to put an end to a merger that, let's just say it simply, breaks the law. It hurts an industry that touches the lives of Americans daily and brings so much to the state of California.
0: The UK is also weighing whether to sue to take on the proposed merger between Paramount, Skydance, and Warner Brothers Discovery. U.S. Secretary of State Marco Rubio has announced new plans for the United States to, quote, systematically disable, unquote, the International Criminal Court brick by brick. On Monday, Rubio published an opinion piece in The Wall Street Journal and posted a short video attacking the tribunal at The Hague.
5: The ICC and its friends are waging a war against our country, not with bullets or missiles, but with statutes, and compacts, and the force of so-called international law.
0: Last year, the Trump administration imposed sweeping economic and travel sanctions on ICC judges and prosecutors after the court issued arrest warrants for Israeli Prime Minister Benjamin Netanyahu and former Defense Minister Yoav Gallant for committing war crimes in Gaza. Defense Secretary Pete Hegseth announced a new joint task force with the Justice Department to, quote, identify and prosecute, unquote, leaks to the press. In a video posted on social media, Hegseth thanked Attorney General Todd Blanche, saying he was, quote, proud that our departments are working together closer than we have ever before, unquote. This comes just days after Justice Department subpoenaed four journalists at the New York Times after they reported on security concerns over President Trump's new plane, which was donated to him by Qatar. In other press freedom news, U.S. border agents seized the electronic devices of journalist Max Blumenthal after he flew home from a reporting trip to Iran, where he covered the funeral of Ayatollah Ali Khamenei. Blumenthal, who's the founder of the Gray Zone, said agents also interrogated him. He said, quote, the seizure of my devices was a clear act of intimidation aimed at deterring me and others from doing further critical reporting from Iran about the illegal war ravaging the country, Blumenthal said. President Trump signed an executive order Monday, drastically reducing the size of two national monuments in Utah by more than 90%. The Bears, Ears, and Grand Staircase Escalante National Monuments in southern Utah are considered sacred by Native Americans and span more than 3.2 million acres, which is nearly the size of Connecticut. Critics say the order opens up thousands of acres of protected land to developers and the oil and gas industry. South Carolina's governor appointed Darlene Graham Nardone, the sister of the late Republican Senator Lindsey Graham, to replace him and serve out the rest of his term, which ends in January. Senator Graham died over the weekend from an aortic tear. With her appointment, Nardone becomes South Carolina's first female senator. She has never held public office before. In climate news, the National Weather Service is forecasting dozens of temperature records in cities across the U.S. will be tied or broken today and tomorrow. Meanwhile, a new study finds that a heat wave in England and Wales last month killed about 2,700 people. During a three-day peak, an estimated 440 people died per day due to heat-related causes. This is Claire Barnes, a research associate at the Imperial College in London.
6: I think the first important thing to take away from this study is that we are now seeing really dangerous levels of heat. This is not go out and play in the sun weather. This is something we all need to be aware of the risks of. And the other thing we really need to remember is that this is not naturally occurring heat. This has been supercharged by human-caused warming.
0: The operator of the Keystone Pipeline, a company based in Canada called Southbow, has agreed to pay nearly $27 million in civil penalties over the 2022 oil spill, which dumped nearly 13,000 barrels of heavy crude oil into a creek in rural Kansas. Under the agreement with the federal government, the company would also spend about $40 million to prevent future accidents. The EPA's assistant administrator for its enforcement office said, quote, "The oil spill blanketed land and water, rendering the waterway lifeless and useless and requiring extensive cleanup and remediation. The substantial penalty reflects the seriousness of the environmental harm," unquote. And the pro-Palestinian activist and philanthropist Fergie Chambers has been arrested in Spain after the United States requested his extradition. Chambers is an heir to the multi-billion dollar Cox family fortune. For years, he's used his inheritance to fund leftist and pro-Palestinian groups. According to the indictment, he faces charges, including providing funding to Palestinian militant groups. His family denied the charge and said Chambers is a victim of political persecution. And those are some of the headlines. This is Democracy Now!, democracynow.org, the War and Peace Report. I'm Amy Goodman in New York. Democracy Now!'s Juan Gonzalez joins us from Chicago. Hi, Juan.
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0: We begin today's show with the fatal shooting of Lorenzo Salgado Araujo, the 52-year-old father, husband, small business owner, originally from Mexico, killed by an ICE agent last Tuesday in Houston, Texas, during his early morning commute to work at a construction site. First-hand accounts from the men who were also in his van that morning continue to refute claims by ICE officials that Araujo allegedly posed a threat to the agents and attempted to ram them with his van. The three men are currently detained by ICE and are facing deportation. They're all reportedly undocumented from Mexico and had lived in the U.S. for decades. The New York Times reports two of them spoke at length with Democratic Congresswoman Sylvia Garcia, whose district includes Houston, and told her that the shot that killed Araujo was fired into the front passenger side window. One of the men is Araujo's younger brother, Victor. Victor Salgado Araujo. The Department of Homeland Security last week acknowledged that Lorenzo Araujo was targeted by mistake and that federal agents were in fact searching for a different person. This all comes as his family and advocates are demanding an independent investigation amidst fears the Trump administration will attempt to conceal or tamper with evidence. ICE says none of the agents involved were wearing body cameras at the time of Araujo's killing. The New York Times reports there have been at least 22 shootings involving federal immigration officers since Trump returned to office. Six people, including three U.S. citizens, have been killed. This all comes as the White House has demanded an increase in immigration detentions, ordering ICE officials to make at least 2,000 arrests per day. The end of June, beginning of July, there were 10,000 arrests in 5 days. For more, we go to Washington, D.C., where we're joined by Juan Proaño, CEO of LULAC, the largest and oldest Latino civil rights organization in the United States. Juan, thanks so much for joining us. You were there in Houston. Now you're in Washington. Can you talk about what we understand at this point happened to Lorenzo Araujo?
8: Well, Amy, thank you so much for having me, and good morning, Juan. I think, you know, it's been widely reported. My perspective is that ICE was casing Magnolia Park, which is a 97% Hispanic community. They were hunting for Latinos. They saw a brown man, a Latino man, driving a work truck, and they followed suit. We all know now what the deadly consequences of that are, and ICE has been, you know, walking back every statement that they've made. They said it initially was a targeted enforcement action. They said that he used his vehicle as a deadly weapon. They said that, you know, the officers acted basically in self-defense. And they've now retracted, obviously, that he was not the target. But then they stated that there were two other men that were targeted, and they let slip that those men were of Guatemalan descent. But everyone in that van was actually a Mexican national. There was no damage to the front end of the vehicle, the back end of the vehicle, the side panels. There's a black skid mark from the black SUV that they used to pin that car to the sidewalk. And I think most egregious of all those things was the fact that once he was on the ground prone, we've seen the videos, we've seen his cries for help. He knew that he was dying. They waited almost 20 to 30 minutes to get him an ambulance to take him to the hospital. And in that time, they took all of his personal identifiable information off of his person. So when he was admitted into the hospital, they admitted him as a John Doe. Now, the family was there. Ronaldo was there. He was on site. I've seen the text messages with the FBI and the ICE agent between the two men. And they really just strung him along for hours until finally sending him to the hospital. Family had a hard time even finding him, because when they arrived at the hospital, they said that there was no Lorenzo Salgado Arujo in their manifest, in their records. It took several hours more for them to make the connection between the two men. And he wasn't told that his father passed away until 3 o'clock, more than 6 hours later. And sadly, because he was admitted as a John Doe, they then had to, family had to go through extra hoops. They had to do a biometric forensics examination to confirm he is who we always knew he was, Lorenzo. And they didn't actually get the final determination, which was that he was killed and it was a homicide, until the following day, almost 24 hours later. A really tragic event. And it was a senseless murder on the streets of Houston.
7: And Juan Peruano, what's been the involvement of the Houston Police Department in this? Houston Police Chief Noe Diaz was supposed to meet with the FBI.
8: Well, we've been working very closely with the district attorney's office, with Sean Teer. I was there at the initial meeting. I found him to be very sincere in his condolences to the family. I found him to be pretty much very much a straight shooter and honest. And he flat out told me that they would be doing an independent investigation. They would be moving forward aggressively in doing so. But the main limiting factor was going to be cooperation of the federal agencies involved. There are multiple strings of investigation. So now we have the district attorney general that's doing an investigation. You have the FBI that's doing an investigation. You have the DHS inspector general that's doing an investigation. And the last investigation to be announced recently was that of Mayor Whitmer. For days and days and days, he refused to act, saying that they had no purview over the shooting because HPD basically was not involved. And while that may be true, the fact of the matter is that a resident of Houston was killed on Canal Street. And my understanding is whenever there's a shooting, whenever there's a murder, the police actually investigate. So I'm glad that they are now moving towards a full investigation. But my expectation is that their investigation will similarly be hampered by DHS, by the federal agencies. And we already know 6 days later, a week now, basically, since this death, that they have turned over nothing at all. No evidence, not the van, not his possessions, nothing at all.
7: And why weren't the agents wearing body cameras? Haven't federal authorities promised to equip ICE agents with body cameras?
8: Well, they certainly have all the money and all the resources in the world to do that. $170 billion allocation through the Big Beautiful Bill, another $70 billion to help carry through funding through the end of President Trump's term. My understanding is that certain states have different regulations. In Minneapolis, Minnesota, they're required to actually have body cam footage. This is Texas. It's a red state. They clearly have been slow walking the process and will probably fight it tooth and nail. So it's something that should be a national mandate at this point. Police officers are required to do so. ICE agency has, it went from 12,000 to 22,000 employees. There's absolutely no reason from a financial perspective, from a functional or implementation perspective, that they couldn't do this. And certainly our country would benefit from the transparency that would come from this.
0: And can you talk about Greg Abbott, the well-known Trump ally, Texas governor, how he has weighed in on this one, Piranha?
8: He's been silent. I mean, he has said nothing about it. Paxton has been on vacation in Europe. He has said nothing about it at all. Representative Sylvia Garcia has been an incredible advocate for the family, and the Houston community is rallying around her and rallying around the Salgado family as well. And so what you would expect, Amy, silence from the right, outrage from our progressive Democratic community, and Latinos have been rising up. They've been rising up out in the community in Houston. We ran a petition that has over 165,000 people who signed it. I'd encourage folks to go to the LULAC.org website to do the same. Lorenzo's family has been fortunate enough to raise $500,000 on GoFundMe, but that will not go very far. Lorenzo was the primary provider for his family. He was paying and has paid for his three young sons to go through university, and he still has one that's in university. And so I don't believe that there will be justice here. There's nothing that will bring him back, and the only thing that we can hope for is full accountability.
7: And, Juan, what about the three men who were in the van with Lorenzo Salgado? What's their situation right now?
8: So they are in, they're in Conroe, Texas, and so you know, we have been engaged with them. I was actually on with Ruby Powers last night, and we were chatting. So she's representing Victor. The other two men have a different attorney. Initially, they were being pressured to sign self-deportation orders. We talked with the families and discouraged them from doing so. But it was a significant amount of pressure. My initial sense was that they were inclined to do so. First and foremost, because they are undocumented. Second of all, because they have mixed status family households, and we're concerned about, you know, bringing any additional legal perjury prosecution, if you will, against their own family members. And in a way, it could have been the easy way out for them. But the fact of the matter is that we need them to stay in the United States. They are witnesses to a crime. And the only witnesses to what actually happened on that day. Of all the video footage that we've collected, nothing actually shows the actual shooting itself. And so that's one thing that we lack in this particular case.
0: And Juan Piranha, before we go, we're going to go up to Biddeford, Maine for our next segment. But you are the CEO of the largest and oldest Latino civil rights organization in the United States. You represent the whole country. And yet another Latin American immigrant, this person, 26 years old, apparently had work authorization. Not that that should be an issue when it comes to being shot dead in the streets, was shot dead as he drove, the father of a three-year-old, as he drove to work. Your final comments on reeling from this one in Houston, this killing, to what's happened in Biddeford.
8: Well, thank you, Amy. I have to tell you that these both have hit me really hard. Lorenzo was 1 year younger than I am. He was 52. I'm 53. Joan in Biddeford, Sebastian is Colombian. My mother's from Colombia. My family is from Colombia. 26 years old, as you said, a father of a young girl, 3 years old, and a beautiful wife. And it's a senseless, senseless tragedy. The same circumstances, Amy. He was initially targeted by mistake, okay? The officers were not in any jeopardy at all. They actually were the aggressors here, trying to open the vehicle. As he plainly said, he was trying to actually stop. The fear in the community is prevalent. And it's my honest belief, and if you take a look at the numbers, that they are targeting Latino men. Of all the people currently in detention, 80 to 90% of them are Hispanic men, predominantly from Mexico, Honduras, Venezuela, Nicaragua. It is the majority, significant majority, and the escalation has been significant. Bedford is a small town. There's 22,000 people. It has about 550 Hispanics. If they are hunting immigrants in Bedford, Maine, and in Houston, just imagine what they're doing across the country. It has been underreported since the killing of Renee Good and Alex Pretty. Let's be clear about that. You mentioned early on, right? 2,000 men, 2,000 detentions over the course of a week, 2,000 per day. But we haven't raised this enough. It is a critical moment in this country. We are not leading. This is not leadership. And it is time to demand change.
0: Juan Ferrano, we thank you for being with us. CEO of LULAC, the oldest, largest Latino civil rights organization in the United States, joining us from Washington, D.C. Coming up, we go to Bedford, Maine, to talk about the ICE shooting of 26-year-old Juan Sebastian Guerrero. We'll talk about that also. The senatorial race, where the longtime senator, Republican Senator Susan Collins, whose offices were protested yesterday, was the deciding vote for tens of billions of dollars more for ICE. This is Democracy Now!
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0: My baby, no stand, no cheating, my baby. Rising stars, fife and drum band, babe, no cheating. This is Democracy Now!, democracynow.org. I'm Amy Goodman with Juan Gonzalez as we turn to Maine, where immigration agents fatally shot a 26-year-old Colombian man on Monday as he drove to work in the city of Bedford. The man has been identified as Juan Sebastian Guerrero, the father of a 3-year-old daughter. One witness reported seeing agents dragging him from the car after the shooting, which was also visible in CCTV footage. Another eyewitness told the Portland Press Herald, quote, "He was bleeding profusely from the head. He was talking. He said, 'I tried to stop.' At least 4 bullet holes were seen in the car's windshield. After the shooting, another neighbor said she heard a woman screaming at immigration agents, 'You took her dad, you took her dad.' The woman was with a young girl dressed in blue pajamas who's believed to be Guerrero's 3-year-old daughter. Another neighbor said, quote, 'I watched a wife fall to her knees looking at her husband's dead body on the ground. I watched a little girl crying with a little pink backpack on because she's never going to see her father again.'" Unquote. Maine Senator Angus King's office said the Department of Homeland Security had confirmed that Juan Sebastian Guerrero was not the target of any warrant. The Maine Immigrants' Rights Coalition said he was authorized to work in the United States and had been issued a Social Security number. His death prompted protests across Maine, including outside the offices of Republican Senator Susan Collins. Last term, she was the deciding vote in approving $70 billion more for ICE and Customs and Border Protection.
12: Vote her out!
0: The killing of Juan Sebastian Guerrero comes just a week after an ICE agent in Houston fatally shot Lorenzo Salgado Araujo. For more, we go to Maine, where we're joined by two guests. Isha Khan is the wife of Biddeford's mayor, Liam LaFountain. She joins us there. And in Waterville, Maine, we're joined by Nathan Bernard, a correspondent for Dropsite News. We welcome you both to Democracy Now! Isha Khan, let's begin with you. Talk about what's happening in Biddeford, what you understood happened yesterday morning. I understand, and looking at the video of through the day, that there wasn't even a crime scene set up. If you can tell us what you understand and the protests that have taken place and that are planned for today as well outside ICE offices in Scarborough.
12: The last 24 hours have been deeply painful and disturbing. Our community is hurting. A child lost her father, a woman lost her partner, and we have lost a neighbor of ours. And we are doing our best to find ways to heal and connect. Yesterday, throughout the day, there were various different gatherings, all folks from different backgrounds coming together peacefully, sharing their grief, their questions, and their worries. And knowing Maine, it's a small town, people are just disturbed and really shell-shocked to know that something like this can happen in our state, a very small state with a very small immigrant population. So this has been a time of grieving, especially in Biddeford. We are a mill city, which was built on the backs of immigrants, whether it is Irish, Catholics, Armenians. So I think this hits home for a lot of our community members here in Biddeford.
7: Yes, and can you talk some about that history, that immigrant history in Biddeford? I understand the Albanian Muslims established one of the first mosques in the United States there in 1915.
12: That's correct. So I grew up in Texas, and my introduction to Maine was actually just that, walking around Biddeford, learning about the immigrant community who has helped build and shape this community. As a Muslim myself, this was the last place to find out that the first mosque in United States or in North America was here, just walking distance from where I live. And I think another thing I'll just mention here, what was so moving, and I think just the irony, is less than about 100 years ago on the bridge we were all gathered yesterday and today again, is the exact bridge where KKK was coming from Saco, the neighboring town, into Biddeford. And it was a Biddeford community who stood side by side with their Catholic and Franco Catholic neighbors fighting against the KKK and the persecution. And that happened again last night and earlier yesterday, where community from all backgrounds came together here in Biddeford, standing on that same bridge, asking and demanding justice for immigrants who are here today. Biddeford is one of the youngest cities in Maine, and this has just been so devastated. There are so many beautiful kids who play in our neighborhoods, and just hearing from some of the kids who are going to summer school, didn't even want to get off the bus, just fearing that they don't want to be shot in the face. So this is deeply painful. It's an immigrant community and has been for centuries. And as we gather, we're just finding ways to heal and ask for accountability on all accounts.
7: Now, Maine's Democratic Governor Janet Mills and its Republican Senator Susan Collins are both calling for investigations. But what kind of actions did they take before this shooting and holding ICE accountable?
12: I think this is something that Maine has been grappling since the beginning of this year, where we have seen just the increased surge in ICE agents and ICE presence throughout our community. And while I can't speak to what their, Senator Collins or Governor Mills are doing, I can say that what I have learned and I have seen is a lot of support from our community around this. Folks are gathering. In fact, knowing Biddeford and our community, we are a aging, you know, Maine as a whole is an aging population, and a big chunk of our workforce relies on immigrants. And in January, when ICE agents started surging, that began to surge, a vast majority of people didn't show up. And it, we were at a breaking point where our hospitals were not able to operate. And it took Governor Mills, our elected officials, to work together to find ways to make sure our community feels safe. And we were given the impression that ICE is going away, but that was certainly and is certainly not the case. And yesterday was a strong reminder of what our elected officials need to do as we continue to move and for the survival of our state as we know it today.
0: Esha Khan is the wife of the Biddeford mayor. We're also joined by Nathan Bernard, who is a correspondent for Dropsite News. His most recent piece headlined in Letter, Plattner Volunteer Network warns Dems nominee must back same agenda to win our full support. Why bring that in now with this tragedy today? Because, of course, what's happening now is happening on behalf of the U.S. government. So politics really matter right now. Nathan, if you can talk about what we know at this point, you have the information relayed by the independent Maine Senator Angus King that the 26-year-old Colombian man, Juan, had been given an order that he was not the target. Now, it was Angus King who released this and not the federal government originally. And then you have these mass protests in the midst of the senatorial race, and who is senator certainly matters, with Senator Collins being the deciding vote on the tens of billions more dollars that went to ICE and CBP. Can you talk about what the people who are running right now are saying and doing? Are they participating in the protests?
13: Yeah, yeah. There was a vigil in Portland where several of the candidates, Nirav Shah, Troy Jackson, both attended and gave speeches calling to abolish ICE. And
0: Nirav Shah,
13: I know
0: is
13: from
0: a
13: the
0: former
13: volunteers
0: health
13: and
0: official,
13: the Plattner campaign.
0: The just to give a global context for people who aren't following this closely, Nirav Shah is the former health official in Maine, and Troy Jackson is the in Maine, who has also announced he wants to run.
13: Yeah, Nirav Shah was our CDC director during the COVID pandemic. Troy Jackson was the former Senate president, a Democrat who, like you said, is a third-generation logger. I think there's a lot of angst. There's a lot of frustration with Susan Collins. Not only did she vote to fund ICE with another $70 billion, she was the deciding vote for that. And when that $70 billion passed, there was no accountability. I mean, just like we saw in Houston, the ICE agents there were not wearing body cameras. The ICE agents in Biddeford were not wearing body cameras. And just like Esha was talking about, this is the community. Community is having to watch these folks. Community is having to document ICE's actions. And a big push from the volunteers from the Plattner campaign and voters all across Maine are that they don't think there is a way to reform this agency. They think it needs to be abolished. They think that no more funding should go to ICE. And we see when more funding does come to ICE, what happens. The funding was just released. We now have a death, a tragic death in Houston. We have a tragic death in Biddeford, Maine, a big city and a small town in completely different parts of the United States. So I think people want to hold Susan Collins accountable for her role in this. And when we look at accountability again, DHS in Boston is now going to investigate what happens here in Maine. So we have DHS investigating DHS. It's a situation where all of the candidates that, no, I shouldn't say all the candidates, the majority of the candidates that are running right now know that if they're going to get the support of the 150,000 voters who just voted for the Plattner campaign, a platform of economic populism, progressivism built from the grassroots, that they're going to have to express intent explicitly to end the mass deportation system that we have. So

0: last year to this year in ICE tactics. Before they were doing well-publicized raids with Kristi Noem, the head of Homeland Security, actually participating and bringing the media with her. Now they're actually trying to do it more quietly, but at the same time ramp up the number of arrests per day.
1: Yeah, I mean, I believe Amy noted that the agency, ICE, is looking to make 2,000 arrests a day. And when Operation Catch of the Day happens here in January, when the surge happens, they detain somewhere around 200 people. Only, I believe, 10 or 11 of those people allegedly had any sort of target. They were the target of any sort of warrant from ICE. Many of them were immediately pulled from their families, sent to out-of-state detention centers, and it happened so rapidly, and in that time, a very public way. I mean, it's the same as in Minnesota, where it's as much of making a spectacle and a show of these detentions in the most disgusting, gruesome way possible to show that they're getting close to hitting their numbers, that it really hasn't, in my eyes, become any less public. Now, I know that Susan Collins took credit for ending Operation Catch of the Day. Back in January, she said that this was all going to come to an end, and she took credit for it ending. On the back end of that, again, she funded another $70 billion to ICE without any strings attached. So those things are such at odds with one another, and even after the Operation Catch a Day slowed their tactics and operation, there were still hundreds of calls coming in about ICE in our communities. ICE never left Maine. And I think that what happened with Juwan Sebastian Guerrero is a perfect case of showing that they never left and they're just as violent. He was not the target of a warrant from ICE. Not that it should matter, but he was literally just going to work in the morning to let his family have a dignified life, to put a roof over his three-year-old daughter's head, his wife's head. There's so many, again, going back to community eyewitnesses accounts that have come out, not just on this case, but across the months since January, that have shown that ICE is still here, they're still active, and with the killing of Guerrero, it's so tragic that there's no way aside from us, the people living in Maine, to show what happened here. So the operations never slowed, really. Maybe they become less public. They didn't become less violent.
2: We will continue to follow this and the so-called investigation that's taking place. Nathan Bernard, correspondent for Dropsite News, will link to your latest piece in letter. Plattner Volunteer Network warns Dems nominee must back same agenda to win our full support. And Isha Khan, we thank you so much for being with us, wife of the Biddeford mayor, speaking to us from Biddeford. This is Democracy Now! When we come back, major election news. President Trump is expected to give a primetime address on so-called election integrity Thursday night, and the DOJ has quashed a subpoena investigating election results from 2020 in Fulton County, Georgia. Stay with us.
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0: Contra Todo, Against Everything by the Puerto Rican singer-songwriter Ilay, performing at our Democracy Now! Studio. This is Democracy Now!, democracynow.org. I'm Mimi Goodman with Juan Gonzalez. President Trump's Department of Justice continues to investigate the 2020 election results in Fulton County, Georgia. A state President Trump repeatedly falsely claims he won in 2020. Now CBS News is reporting the FBI fired two of its officials after they voiced concerns over the probe, claiming it was politically motivated. Their firings come months after the FBI raided an election office in Georgia's Fulton County, seizing computers and ballots related to the 2020 election. Last week, a federal judge in Atlanta quashed a DOJ subpoena seeking the names and personal information of Fulton County's 2020 election workers. Meanwhile, President Trump has forced out the last remaining members of the Election Assistance Commission, a bipartisan independent agency tasked with certifying voting systems and helping local election officials. The White House fired the Democratic commissioners, Thomas Hicks and Benjamin Hovland, and a third commissioner, Republican Christy McCormick, was given the chance to resign, which she did. The committee's remaining member, Republican Donald Palmer, stepped down in April to join the Heritage Foundation. Trump's dismantling of the Election Assistance Commission comes less than 4 months before midterm elections, following last month's Supreme Court ruling granting the president more power to fire members of independent agencies. For more on all of this, or as much as we can do in the next few minutes, we're joined by Ari Berman, the national voting rights correspondent for Mother Jones. Thanks so much for being with us, Ari. Start off by talking about the judge quashing the request for information of Fulton County election workers and then going on to the primetime address President Trump's expected to give on Thursday night.
1: Hi, Amy. Well, thank you for having me back on the show. So what happened in Fulton County, Georgia, was the Justice Department was trying to get access to the personal information of thousands of election workers from the 2020 election. And the judge said, you can't have that personal information. And also, you can't bring charges against them because it's too late. It's been now 6 years since that election. But the disturbing thing here is that Georgia is just a microcosm of what they're planning to do to interfere in the midterms. The raid on Fulton County, Georgia, the taking of 700 boxes of ballots, that is a preview of the type of suppression and intimidation the Trump administration wants to do everywhere in 2026. And we're seeing this with the primetime address the president is planning to give. He's going to lie and say there was rampant fraud and foreign interference in the 2020 election so that he can then say we have to seize voting machines. We have to stop mail voting. We have to do all the things that he tried to do in 2020, but was unsuccessful. And the bottom line here is they keep lying about the 2020 election so that they can justify massive interference in the 2026 election. It really is that simple. You put all the different moves of the administration together, that is the underlying goal, to build a narrative that will justify some kind of unprecedented intervention in the midterms to challenge how people vote, how votes are counted, and how elections are certified.
2: Now, Ari, you've been covering election news for years now. You're one of the top experts in the country on it. Have we ever seen any attempt by a federal government to actually squash free and fair elections like we're seeing now? And to what degree do you fear that Trump could be successful?
1: No, Juan. I think it's completely unprecedented in what the Trump administration is trying to do. We've never seen the full weight of the federal government mobilized in such a way to try and interfere in free and fair elections and to try to undermine elections in so many different ways, from how people vote to how elections are administered to how elections are ultimately certified here. Now, I do think the problem that the president has is that the Constitution is very clear that states with oversight from Congress run their elections, and the president has very little role in doing that. And so time and time again, what Trump wants to do is blocked in court. His executive orders have been blocked in court. So much of what the Justice Department has tried to do has been blocked in court. So that's the silver lining of this, is that, yes, the president is becoming more authoritarian, more desperate, but that doesn't mean he's going to be any more successful in trying to do this. He can say the 2020 election is rigged. He can say that he wants to seize voting machines or stop mail voting, but ultimately states have the power to run their elections. And that's the saving grace of our constitutional system right now to stand up to what Trump is doing.
0: What he's going to say on Thursday night, what you understand?
1: Well, what I understand is he's going to allege foreign interference in the 2020 election, which has been extensively studied. There was no evidence of interference in that election. If there was any interference, it was Russia trying to help Trump. But there was no evidence that Iran or Venezuela or China or the other countries that Trump is going to name interfered in that election. But he's going to say they interfered so that he can create the predicate for then interfering in the midterms to say, I can now have the power to seize voting machines. I have the power to shut down mail voting. I can try to put in place proof of citizenship to register to vote. He can't unilaterally do any of those things, but he's going to try to claim dictatorial power for himself through the propaganda that his administration is generating to try to lay the predicate for some kind of dramatic intervention of the midterms. And that's something that we all need to be very vigilant about.
0: And threatening to arrest election officials if any non-citizens vote? We have 20 seconds.
1: Well, it's just an example of further weaponization of the Justice Department, from trying to uphold the laws to trying to intimidate election workers into following Trump's agenda. And I think election workers are going to stand up to it. But again, it sets a very chilling precedent.
0: We want to thank you, Ari Berman, for joining us, national voting rights correspondent for Mother Jones. That does it for our show. A very happy birthday to Karl Marxer. I'll be in Kansas City on Friday and Saturday, July 17th and 18th, for the screening of Steal the Story Plays about the 30 years of Democracy Now! And independent media. I'll be there with the directors of the film, Tia Lesson and Carl Diehl, at Glendale Fine Arts Theater in Overland Park. Look forward to seeing people there. We'll also be doing a fundraiser for KKFI Community Radio in Kansas City. Really looking forward to being there. You can get more information at democracynow.org. 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Check it out at democracynow.org. I'm Amy Goodman with Juan Gonzalez for another edition of Democracy Now!
3: This is WCPT telling you how you can shop blue. Thomas Edison invented the first light bulb. But however, did you guys know that Lewis Howard Latimer, a black man, improved upon it? That's right. Latimer's light bulb was made to last longer than Edison's. Latimer later sold that light bulb to the U.S. Electric Company in 1881, making light bulbs more accessible and affordable to the community. Here are some light bulb companies that support the Democratic Party. Philips Light Bulbs. Philips supports the Democratic Party very highly. In 2024, Philips donated over $400,000 to Democratic candidates in 2024. GE, General Electric. GE roughly is about 50-50 split with candidates they donate to. In 2024, 54% of GE's donations went to the Democratic Party, including $159,000 to Vice President Kamala Harris's presidential campaign. Hey, guys, want to hear a joke? How many Republicans does it take to change a light bulb? None. Donald Trump just says it's fixed and they all sit in the dark and applaud. This has been WCPT telling you how you can shop blue.
4: NBC News Radio, I'm Mark Mayfield. President Trump says he will address the nation in a primetime speech on Thursday. Speaking from the Oval Office Tuesday, he confirmed that election integrity will be among what he is going to cover in the speech.
5: It's really big news. It's really, really big news. And our country has to shape up.
4: On Monday, MS Now reported that the president will claim that declassified intelligence reveals a foreign nation's plot to interfere in the 2020 election. Trump will reportedly be joined by FBI Director Kash Patel and Homeland Security Secretary Marquine Mullen, among others. The president has repeatedly claimed that the 2020 presidential election was stolen and rigged. President Trump is reconsidering plans to charge a 20% toll fee in the Strait of Hormuz. In a Truth Social post Tuesday morning, he said he made the decision based on highly productive conversations with Middle East leadership. The president added the now axed toll fee will be replaced by investment deals that various Gulf states will be making into the United States. Trump said oil is flowing like never before, thanks to the awesome power of the United States military. This all comes after the U.S. carried out a fourth consecutive day of strikes against Iran. Victims of Jeffrey Epstein are urging senators to vote no on Todd Blanche for attorney general. Scott Carr reports from Washington.
6: The anti-human trafficking group World Without Exploitation has shared a video compilation on social media featuring victims of the late convicted sex trafficker, in which they call on lawmakers to vote against Blanche's nomination to lead the Department of Justice full-time. The group claims the Trump administration's deliberately shielded people who were allegedly complicit in Epstein's illicit activities. Blanche faces nomination hearings in the Senate Wednesday and Thursday. I'm Scott Carr in Washington.
4: And Lindsey Graham's sister has been sworn into Philly's South Carolina Senate seat following his sudden passing. The ceremony for Darlene Graham took place on the Senate floor Tuesday afternoon. You're listening to the latest from NBC News Radio.
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0: Lionel Mitch was rushed to the hospital like a month ago after he was found unconscious. Then there's been no real update on his condition for weeks, which led to all kinds of rumors and conspiracy theories. But yesterday, he finally gave proof of life by releasing this photo. Woo! First of all, thank God he's still hot as hell. Mitch, he also put out a statement saying, I didn't break any bones or suffer a concussion. I didn't have a heart attack or a stroke. I don't have any tumors or hemorrhages. My brain is not a pile of lukewarm oatmeal. I am not damp and covered in bruises like a peach left in the washing machine. I have no trouble recognizing my own name when it is shouted by nurses into my working ear. My skin is not sloughing off in scaly sheets like a Komodo dragon. I am not molting. I nearly made love too hard with my 900-year-old schlong. So, that's nice. Good for him.
1: Good
2: God. Oh, my. I'd Barinholtz.
1: I'd like him. For Kimmel.
3: Yeah.
1: Wow. I'd bring in the backup immediately.

0: The song says you're our favorite whore.
1: I know how to diagram that sentence, and you are the whore reference in that song.
2: Listen, shut your pie hole just for a moment. We were just explaining to young Sam, this is not the way radio used to be. Look at all this f***ery, and then I come down to fresh in the morning, just a light dusting of the morning headlines I haven't even gotten to yet. Right wing outlet says Trump will claim incoming speech that Ossoff and Warnock were illegally elected.
0: Yep.
2: Oil prices soar as Trump vows straight blockade. Trump resets war clock with message to Congress. Okay.
0: Is that legal?
1: No,
0: I want to find out if that's legal.
1: I don't think so.
0: I don't think that's the, I don't think it works that way.
2: No.
1: That's not how any of this works.
2: No. So even Republicans are calling bolt on this Mitch McConnell picture, which, Jody, you know, I'm an aficionado of the plastic surgery. I was like, wow, where do you get a facelift with a month? And even Ron Johnson said, this is an old photo. You could tell his face is not, first of all, who's taken out on a stretcher unconscious and they're in a plaid shirt and jeans sitting up with no medical equipment anywhere? Oh, my God.
0: Elaine Chao had her fist up his ass.
2: Yes. And, like, is it a puppeting?
0: Yeah.
1: I thought there were three arms because there was one photo where she had three arms.
2: Oh, it was a puppeteer thing. Everybody called AI. It's like everything they do just makes it worse. You're like,
1: I want video.
0: The Washington Post this morning published an AI analysis of that photo, and they found absolutely nothing that suggested it was AI.
2: Except for the fact that the photo is obviously old.
0: They went through like the metadata of the photo and all of that.
2: Right. Here's Ron Johnson. This is Republican.
3: I saw a picture that I'm not sure I believe is actually Mitch McConnell from the hospital after I've heard and what I've seen. Do you believe Mitch McConnell is the one who said, I'm okay, here's the picture of my wife, Elaine Chao, and I in that hospital bed?
4: Well, I just heard from some other sources that was an older photo. So I really don't know. I haven't talked to Mitch. I certainly wish he and his family well. I hope he can recover.
1: I want video proof.
2: That's what Chris said yesterday. Yeah. And also, George Conway made a good point. Many people, including George Conway, astutely noticed Senator McConnell's statement failed to include condolences on the passing of his dear friend and colleague, Lindsey Graham. It was like this was prepared weeks ago and rushed out. I mean, it was when there started being so much heat about WTF, where is he, and Governor Beshear saying, I'm going to call a special election, and then suddenly they rush out this photo that pretty much everyone has called
1: BS. And then
2: BS
1: hours
2: on.
1: Later, he talked about Lindsey Graham. They did release a statement.
0: Oh, someone else said they had another 20-minute phone call with him yesterday.
2: No, they
0: yes,
2: did not.
0: Yes, they did. Yes.
2: I heard
0: Thomas Massey. Thomas Massey said, yes, everybody should. Thomas Massey said everybody should have a public 20-minute phone call with him.
1: But she needs to go to the hospital.
2: Yeah. Did you see Scott Jennings was like taking a victory lap? I'm like, just hold on there, Skippy. Because this is just looking worse. Mm-hmm. And I mean, no one believes anything. I mean, Trump is going to give this complete bull speech Thursday night, right? With declassified information about 2020. Oh, my God.
0: Well, if it's declassified, then everybody else in Congress who has seen it can talk about it and debunk it.
2: Senator Angus King said this morning is they're not allowed. When he goes out and lies, they're not allowed to talk about the classified.
1: If it's still classified.
0: Right.
1: But he's saying
0: if he's declassifying it.
2: Yeah, I know. He's saying in the past, Trump tells all these lies and they're not allowed to go, no, that's the horse. That's not what the intelligence says. And so and he just counts on whatever percentage of his stupid base is going to believe whatever he says Thursday night. So again, with the, and first of all, a lot of people, how many times can we make this point, Jody? The Obama administration was in charge in 2016 and he won, right? Well, not fairly, but with Russian interference, which, by the way, President Obama wanted to be able to tell the American people. And guess who said no? Mitch McConnell.
0: That's right.
2: Because he is a traitor, just like this entire party. And so anyway, but what you call it. And then the Trump administration was in charge in
1: 2020.
2: Thank you. And then what do you call Joe Biden's in 2024? So he's saying the ones that were run by,
0: of course,
2: Democrats were fair
0: because for For Trump, if he loses, it's always by nefarious reasons.
2: Right.
0: If he wins, it's because he's the greatest man ever.
2: And the irony is many people with good, cause feeling he's the one that stole 2016 and 2024, with Russian help and WikiLeaks and on and on. And obviously in 24, Jody in the swing states with Elon Musk, only because they said a lot of it out loud. Him and Elon Musk and Elon Musk's baby mama. So it's just, that's the irony. And he's on tape trying to steal the Georgia election. And he's going to go on TV and say, oh, the Georgia election was biased against me. Like, it's, I know we're down the rabbit hole, but the reflecting pool. Oh my God. They drained it.
0: It's now gone from a 300 foot gash to a 300 yard gash.
2: Right. Right. And you can see there's no gash in it. Right. You know what you can see? Tire tracks from his stupid motorcade, which is what people said is what probably damaged.
0: They've had to drain it again because they were having more problems with algae.
2: But then it's like, again, like, don't believe your eyes.
0: Right.
2: It's like, there it is, and we drained it, and it's the gash. And you're like, no, we're looking at it. There's no
0: gash. The liberal algae.
1: Yeah, it's very – algae is known for its liberal bias.
2: Well, right. Photosynthesis, clearly a communistical
1: Absolutely.
2: Plot.
1: Mm-hmm.
2: Okay. I lost my train of thought
0: I'm
2: there
0: sorry.
2: For a minute.
0: Did
2: no,
0: I,
2: that's all right. No,
0: you?
2: But I, what is, he's saying a box cutter caused algae? Like, none of it makes any sense.
1: Box cutters don't do that.
2: And stop reporting stuff that he says that there's absolutely no evidence that it's just, okay, unbelievable. I don't, okay, wow, there's a lot. Jody, there's a lot.
1: You okay there, lady? You want your
2: yes.
1: dog?
2: Yes,
0: you want
2: oh,
0: some
2: here
0: fun
2: it is.
0: Stack? Do you
2: Seth Abramson, there's the picture. I saw this in multiple places. Evidence has mounted that the supposed quote-unquote gash in the reflecting pool is tire tracks Trump caused by insisting his many-ton presidential convoy drive on the pool's fragile surface. Why? He's too lazy to walk. Mm-hmm. Per his own edict, he must now do 10 years in federal
0: walk.
2: Prison.
0: He's incapable of walking. Also, if he's so sure that it was a gash produced by a box cutter,
2: yeah.
0: produce the evidence that
2: yeah.
0: you have that makes you so sure of it.
2: Why isn't every outlet not saying there are cameras 24/7 on this? If it happened, they would have produced that immediately.
0: The Department of the Interior controls the cameras. Doug Burgum is the Secretary of the Interior.
2: Right.
0: He's not going to produce
2: it's,
0: contradicting evidence.
2: You know what happens? It's every single story, Jody. This latest tragedy in Maine. They're just always go, oh, he weaponized his vehicle. Well, you know, this poor guy. And first of all, you shouldn't have to say he's here legally, but he was.
0: Yeah.
2: Because execution is not the penalty for a civil infraction of being here undocumented.
1: He apparently was heard saying, I tried to stop the car.
2: As they pulled his dying body out of the, not to give him medical help, but to handcuff him.
0: He was doing nothing wrong.
2: Right. He wasn't even the target of, once again, was not even the target of the raid. Not that, again, I don't want that to be a given that, oh, if he was, it would have been okay. No, none of this is okay. None of it's okay.
0: But it's especially not okay because he was here legally not doing anything wrong and not the target of the investigation.
2: Yeah, and now has a wife and little girl.
0: Widow, Emily.
2: Widow. Yes, thank you.
1: And an orphaned child.
2: Yes, exactly. But again, it's, you know what it is? It's just because they lie about everything, right? And then, witnesses and whatever, video footage comes out completely contradicts everything.
1: Again, they had no body cams on. And I thought that was part of the Susan Collins vote.
2: Yeah.
1: Was
0: that's
1: to get
0: what Kristi Noem was supposedly spending a zillion dollars on, was outfitting everybody with body cams.
2: Maine, I don't care who fill-in-the-blank Democrat is. Get the rid of Susan Collins. She has blood on her hands. She voted for the funding of ICE, all of it, And it's just, this is business as usual. It doesn't matter. Who is it, Mark Wayne, Ricky Bobby, Colby Carrington, Mullen? Is in charge. It's no different.
0: No.
2: It's no different.
0: It's worse.
2: Than Ice Barbie.
0: It's even
2: there.
0: Worse.
2: Yeah.
0: Because it's malicious incompetence and
2: by
0: not
2: the way,
0: just incompetence.
2: This is why they all need to go to prison, because they're all going to be up there apparently with him Thursday night. Mark Bobby.
0: Colby Carrington.
2: Right.
0: Yeah.
2: Mullen. And what do you call it? And who else? All the Cash Patel and all their, because obviously he wants to make it look
0: all
2: like.
0: All the ass lickers up there.
2: Yeah, that the power of the whole government is saying this boo, this bombshell that 2020 was, it's weird.
1: Well, then if he won, then he shouldn't be president now because it would be his third term, so he needs to resign.
2: Yeah. And how many things, by the way, do I say, Chris, that end up being true? I said, if in fact Putin did kill Lindsey Graham, Trump will defend Putin. And here we are. He was on Newsmax, and he was asked the question about suspicion about it. And he's like, oh, no. It just, it blew up. Something in Lindsey blew up, says Dr. Trump. But it just, I thought, oh yeah, this is what you get for your ass licking, Lindsay. If in fact there was foul play, he'll take Putin's side.
0: Oh, you know, with Lindsay, there was ass licking.
2: Now, Joey, I'm thinking even more that Putin was involved, because everything Trump says is a lie. And I'm like, wow, there's not a conspiracy theory he's ever met he doesn't like. And he just dismissed that immediately, right? Oh, no. When would Vladimir Putin ever do anything like that? That's crazy.
1: People fall on knives all the time.
2: Right. Well, no, what we were saying, they are known for giving people substances that cause quote unquote heart attacks. And so, yeah, I mean, it could be just the aortic dissection. I don't know.
0: It's just, well,
2: but we were saying some stuff leaves the body after 24 hours, so you might never know. That's how they.
0: But the aortic dissection was also the same thing that John Ritter died of.
2: Yeah.
0: So
2: I know,
0: it comes
2: I know.
0: On, you know, suddenly you have no symptoms and then all of a sudden you're dead.
2: Yeah. So, John Ritter was being treated. There was a medical error in that. I think that's what, you know, I think the controversy there was, is he was being treated and he was either misdiagnosed or mistreated.
0: Well, we don't know Lindsay's medical history with this. So, you know.
1: They've been to his house. The FBI did go to his house in D.C.
2: Jody, are you implying that it might have been...
0: Cash Patel is...
2: Excuse me.
1: Murder?
2: Thank you, yes. All right. Okay, I'm sorry, Chris. Go ahead.
0: Cash Patel is a well-known conspiracy theorist.
2: Yes.
0: So...
2: Yes. Yeah. His eyes are looking every which way at Lindsay's house. What's that over there?
1: He and Maria Bartiromo.
0: Yes.
2: If she ever interviewed him, that'd be fun.
1: Can they see each other?
0: No, they can't see each other.
1: They just sit on the side of each other.
0: Because they have eyes like Nemo on either side of her head.
2: And neither
1: so they had
2: right.
1: to sit
2: neither,
1: to the side.
2: Neither of them can find him.
0: Yeah.
2: They can't find Nemo because her eyes are like a flounder and his are, woo, woo, woo. Okay. I enjoyed that. Yeah. No, don't you rap me. You're not in charge. You're not in charge, bossy. You're just bossy. All right, what was I saying?
1: I don't know.
2: Oh, did you see someone had to instruct Maria Bartiromo how a bill becomes law and how the housing bill is going to be law?
0: She never saw Schoolhouse Rock.
1: It's real simple.
0: You know,
2: How it's going to become law if anybody doesn't sign it, the housing bill, and she's like, really? Now, how does this happen? That's Baba Kelly. What?
0: It's just a bill. It's only a bill, and it's sitting there on Capitol Hill.
2: Well, this was her looking. She's like, wait a minute. Where is it? That's because her eyes are too...
0: She's wall-eyed.
2: Like a hammerhead. Yeah. Okay, 20... Hey, it's not just Jody. Wow, what a show we have today.
0: Uh-huh.
2: What is today? Tuesday? We have a special guest star
0: Charlie today.
2: Charlie Pierce, Mike Nellis, and Brian Tyler Cohen, who has a new bestseller out.
0: Well, it's released today.
2: Yes.
0: Yes.
1: Well, it will be a bestseller.
0: It will be a bestseller by the end of the day. Yes.
2: Very exciting. I sexted him myself. Yes.
0: Did.
2: I did.
0: And he put us in contact with his people.
2: Yes. But it worked out, didn't it?
0: I mean, his people were, like, strangely receptive to us. So
2: shut up. People love me. Okay, 20 minutes after the hour, this portion of the show brought to you by my very non-natural Vibrance. 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I'm like, well, funny you should ask. I use Vibrian Super Serum. It's the only one I need now. I was able to get rid of my eye cream, day cream, night cream, neck cream.
0: Call the number on your screen.
2: All you need is this. Please type Stephanie in the box.
1: Scan the QR code.
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1: Oh, man. 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

0: Jody Hamilton's here. Hooray. Yes, this was the reporting yesterday. President Trump plans to announce that Georgia's two senators, John Ossoff and Raphael Warnock, are illegitimate because of fraud, a well-placed source in Georgia tells us. So White House denying that now. Uh-huh. But of course he's going to talk about 2020. No. So
1: didn't Madge get elected in that same time? Madge Three Toes. She got elected in 2020 in Georgia.
0: Yes.
1: Okay, just double checking.
0: Sean says, holy this will be the ultimate dictator moment. Yeah. Folks, if this actually happens, every single American needs to flood the streets until this man is out of the White House. This man is becoming the authoritarian dictator too quickly. I hope you all realize we are not making it to the midterms. This is not a legitimate strategy.
1: Wasn't Kemp also elected governor?
0: Yes. Yes. All of them. Just all these Republicans in the House and Senate. Yeah.
2: He's not a fan of Kemp, though.
1: Still, it's a Republican.
2: Yeah.
0: So, but this is what I was saying. This is why they all need to. This is why we had Nuremberg trials, because it wasn't just the, you know, the one guy. CIA Director John Ratcliffe, Acting Director of National Intelligence Bill Pulte, FBI Director Cash Patel, and Homeland Security Secretary Mark Wayne Ricky Bobby Mullen will all be apparently with him while he's making this, you know, announcement.
2: Ass lickers on parade.
0: Yes. Thank you, Chris. That's catchy.
1: Oh, do you think they'll be in ice skates?
2: Yes. Ass lickers on ice.
0: Seth, our homo of hope. Hello, Seth. Is there
3: Hello,
0: hope?
3: Is homos, there? Jody. There is hope. There is hope. Here's the thing. What's gone unreported is that, from what I understand, is that yesterday Lindsey Graham had a 20-minute conversation with Mitch McConnell.
1: Yeah.
3: Yes, except it was in the fiery.
0: Did Haley Joel Osment patch them through, or were they having couples counseling with Bruce Willis?
3: Yes, no, it was Lily Tomlin who patched. It was Ernestine who patched them through. Actually,
1: okay. With Whoopi Goldberg.
3: Exactly, they're all in. They're all in. You know, I have to say, I really do hope that before Lindsey descended into hell, that John McCain was there to have a few words of reckoning with him.
0: Yes.
3: I have to say, on a personal note, I feel a little bitter because I was really looking forward to the day when everything about Lindsey came out and we got to watch him squirm.
0: Oh, well, that might still be coming.
2: That's still
1: potential.
2: Yeah.
0: I told somebody who the very special new guest at LA Sexy Liberal might be, and she said, how about Mitch McConnell? I have a Ouija board. Everyone's got to get it on the jokes. All right. 29 minutes after the hour, Stephanie Miller Show.
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14: Lindsay doesn't give a flying about you because he could give two about the people of South Carolina. His number one priority, as we know, is hiring sex workers, dressing up in red panties, and having them do all sorts of crazy ass to him. Number two, kissing the ass of Israel. Number three, being a homicidal, genocidal warmonger. And number four, kissing the ass of Donald Trump.
0: Oh, my. Oh, she's a scamp. Oh, heavens, that's Jennifer Welch. Ooh, quite the potty mouth.
2: Uh-huh.
0: Yes, we're so acquainted with that, aren't we, Jody? Spicy
1: totally.
0: Jody. Yes.
1: I have no effing idea what she was saying.
0: I mean, you almost forget all the... It's just the hypocrisy in terms of, you know, him voting, being against LGBTQ rights. Because as everyone on our side has said, nobody cares what his personal life actually was or wasn't, right? But it's just Michael Fanone, I thought, was very raw about, you know, because he was talking about, you know, confronting him in person.
1: Yeah.
0: Right. About,
1: mm-hmm.
0: you know, what happened to the and Lindsey Graham didn't care.
1: Ignored him.
0: Yeah. Didn't care. We have Michael Fanone.
15: I saw Senator Cory Booker. You know, eulogize Lindsey Graham in this, you know, in his post and talk about how I can't even remember. It was like he was nice to me at one point, you know, when he was in the Senate. And it's just like, keep that experience to yourself, Corey, because what you're doing is you're minimizing all of the harm that this man has caused to regular Americans. If you can't say something honest, shut the up.
0: Yeah, he recounted, trying to show him video, and
1: yeah.
0: Lindsey Graham turned on a dime. Mm-hmm. We saw him on the Senate floor going, "That's it, I'm out. This is enough." And then, you know, of course,
15: 20 minutes later,
0: yeah, turned on a dime,
15: yes.
0: And to Michael Fanone's face, like he said, he wouldn't even watch like the video on his phone. He was trying to, and just was completely callous with him. So you know, people are entitled to their feelings about,
1: absolutely.
0: Particularly their experiences with him. The equally potty mouth Kyle Kulinski on this.
16: The reason why you are seeing people celebrate Lindsey Graham being gone is because he led to just a tremendous number of deaths. This guy only brought violence to the world. I mean, this man is the lowest of the low. He literally has hundreds of thousands of innocent people's blood on his hands. That is not an exaggeration. He supported every illegal war the U.S. did. Okay, whether it be Iraq, whether it be Afghanistan, whether it be Libya or Iran or Venezuela, literally every single one of them, he was leading the charge as a neocon warmonger psychopath.
0: We have had a lot of mention on this show of Lindsey Graham's war chubby, which, you know, I did, regardless of what his personal life was or wasn't, he had an endless chubby for war.
2: It's the only thing that gave him a chubby, really.
0: Yes. Okay, so his sister.
1: Yeah.
0: It's been a point. Because, of course, it's all nepotism and incompetence and whatever. So, okay, with no experience, blah, blah. Okay, Karen in Chicago, hello. You're on with Jody on the show.
17: Oh, my goodness. Hello, Jody.
1: Hello,
17: everybody. I was really agitated last night, you know, between the sane washing and whitewashing that I was hearing. And Cory Booker, please do read the room. You know, we're not going to sit there and try and create this, you know, fiction about Lindsey Graham and who he was. One thing I appreciate about John Fugelsang when he spoke about it is he was consistent. He latched himself to power and he never let go. And that's what based every decision he made was based off of his close proximity and attachment to power.
0: If you ever try to get a rawhide out of the mouth of a very cranky Pekingese, that was Lindsey Graham with power.
17: That was him. Yeah. And you know, but it's the gaslighting. You know, and it's like we are desperate for actual information, factual information. We are all watching this stuff play out on Rachel when she was profiling all of these, you know, cases with the ICE activity. You know, Broadview Detention Center is like literally walking distance from my house. And, you know, it brought out the PTSD of what we experienced here in Chicago last summer.
0: Yeah.
17: And I'm still working with, you know, loved ones whose families were deported, summarily deported for no reason other than they were brown, you know? And it's like, it's maddening. And then we don't have a media that is calling this out. Why aren't they saying when Donald Trump starts insulting one of their colleagues, even if you don't do something in the moment, why are you not framing this and giving the context that we are asking these Republicans for serious answers to everything that's going
0: and
17: on,
0: Karen, because they're threatening to jail, Jody, reporters that just report the truth about this, you know, insecure Air Force One bribe jet.
1: Qatari Force One.
0: Yeah, yeah, exactly. And by the way, I don't know if anyone's made the point. He's such a selfish bastard that this is not just, I mean, of course, you don't want, clearly, you don't want Iran to assassinate the president and make him more of a martyr with his cult.
2: Of course not.
0: So nobody wants the safety of the president of the United States to be in question. But it's not just him. It's entire plane load of crew and reporters.
1: Press,
0: I think he even said that, like, I go, you all go with me. Like, that's the other irresponsibility of this rushing this insecure bribe jet into the air when, you know, thank God nothing happened, right?
2: We don't want everybody to get blown up and end up with Kiefer Sutherland as the designated survivor.
0: Right,
1: he was the Secretary of Agriculture.
0: Yeah, Trump is no Harrison Ford, if you watched Air Force One. No way he can get that pile of blubber anywhere near a.
1: He's not Bill Pullman either.
0: Okay. Yeah, but I don't hear anybody else make that point that it's not just the president's safety. It's like this entire.
1: Yeah.
0: Like, will you be okay if all of Air Force One gets blown out of the sky with every reporter? And, you know, I mean, it's so absurd, the timeline we're in, I'm telling you. So here was the question from Newsmax to Trump.
2: Mm-hmm.
0: Look, the Russians, they have a habit of poisoning people they don't like, and Lindsey Graham once called for Putin to be taken out. Do you have any suspicions or worries? Do you think we know the whole story about his death? Well, I think we do. We have great doctors, and they talk about, you know, a certain part of his body literally blew up.
1: Oh, my God.
0: Don't you find it suspicious? It's the one conspiracy theory, right? It's just, he will never say anything that might even vaguely implicate Vladimir Putin in anything.
2: If you're talking about one of your best friends in politics, you don't say something in him blew up.
0: Oh, I know. Oh, the way he talks and turning it into an ad for the voting rights, voting, whatever, Save America, voter suppression bill, whatever it's called.
1: Voter suppression
0: bill. He's just weird. Okay. Plus, he's like America's newsman, right? He always said, Lindsey Graham is dead! I'm like, oh, God, okay. Richard Chu in Chicago. Hello, Richard.
18: Hey, good morning, guys. On the issue, I hope everybody's doing well. Sorry about that. Lindsey Graham, he's dead. He lived a life that was conflicted. He died of a broken heart, literally. And I had a chance to talk to Dr. Annie Andrews, who's running as a Democratic nominee.
0: I want to have
18: South
0: her on.
18: Carolina.
0: Yeah, she. By the way, her fundraising is going crazy, which is great.
2: Yeah, absolutely.
0: Yeah.
18: It is. I'll help you with that, Stephanie. But to that end, let's look to the future. She's the future. And so we have to do everything we can to get behind her while they've got a gap. See, right now we've got a huge opportunity there to get that seat. And the Republicans, that are, they have a primary in August.
0: Yeah. Oops.
1: Oh, he went away.
18: Either way, she is strong. So that's where we got to focus. Okay, right now, honestly, Lindsey's gone. He was all that you have said, that Chris has said, and so many others have said. Let's focus on getting Dr. Andrews elected.
0: Yeah, absolutely. Hook us up. Hook a sister up. Give us a number for Dr. Annie Andrews. She seems fantastic.
2: She does.
0: And
2: she's a doctor.
0: This is how you know you're a despicable piece of, if Stephen Miller says nice things about you when you...
2: when you die.
0: Yes.
19: I wish that more people had a chance to get to know him behind the scenes, to know who he really was. But the man was a force.

0: Or Ent.
1: I knew this would. I knew you'd be on my side on this
2: one. Triggered him.
0: The glottal stop is my mortal enemy.
1: I know. Uh-huh. Every now and again, I like to pull you over into my caucus. So the lovely and talented Mrs. Stephen Miller. They're just awful. They doesn't matter. Like, that's why, Jody, I will not be lectured to about what my tone should be. You know, not after surviving what Trump said about my friends, the Reiners, when the bodies were not cold. So the wife of Stephen Miller was slammed as a complete empty husk of a soul for her response. So Joe Biden, as he does, gave this lovely, classy tribute.
2: Of course he did.
1: To Lindsey Graham. Right. Hunter Biden gave a lovely tribute. I mean, okay, so Miller just went, did your staff write this? And Adam Kinzinger said, what the is your problem? Good God, what a completely empty husk of a soul. Mm-hmm. So even if someone on the left does say something nice, that's not, you know.
2: Right, that's not sincere.
1: Then you got to be, you know, f***y about that. I was going to say snarky, but I...
2: She wanted the C word in there.
1: Uh-huh. Yeah, I guess I did. Yes, I did.
0: Can you say that with a glottal stop?
2: Yeah.
0: Yes, you can.
1: I'm bottled. Okay.
0: Important.
2: It's so important that you talk like that.
1: Okay, Maggie in Massachusetts. Hi.
3: Hey, happy Bastille Day to everybody.
0: Yes. Ah, joyeux fête de Bastille.
1: Viva la résistance. Hey,
3: Viva la révolution.
1: No.
3: On whatever Trump's message is on Thursday, we know Fox will cover it. Fine. Every other broadcast, TV, radio, whatever, should ignore it.
1: Thank you.
3: You know, debunk it later, but deny him the satisfaction of having it interrupt everything else.
1: Yeah. Yeah. I mean, it's insane to just let him, you know, unimpeded, just spill all these lies into the body politics. This one, FactPost News says, new footage of the halfway drain reflecting blue reveals a splotchy floor and no visible, quote, 350-foot gash, which Chris said magically overnight turned into a, what is it, 300?
0: There's someone still.
1: Oh, pardon me. I didn't do it. 300
0: yards. We can hear them breathing.
1: It just gets more and more ridiculous, the lie, every single time.
0: Is the pool even 300 yards long?
1: In the dark, 350-foot gash. You will be prosecuted. I mean, stop saying it. You have to literally start with Trump lies about fill in the blank. Mm-hmm. You can't just go like, oh, there's no blah, blah, blah. This is why the Mitch McConnell story, Jody, everyone, social media, all over it. Someone posted, doctors and nurses, do they generally keep octogenarians in the hospital for a month when they fall but break nothing and have a mild case of pneumonia? Asking for everyone with a brain cell. I mean, when you've got Republican senators calling BS on this proof of life photo, right? Mm-hmm. Someone else, Cindy said, a patient in rehab sitting up with jeans and a button shirt on is fully capable of receiving visitors. Do it, Governor Beshear.
2: Yeah.
1: To your point.
2: Yeah, absolutely.
1: If you're doing, are you going, can he go for a jog with you?
0: Just string a sentence together. That's all I need. I don't even know if he has the capability to talk right now.
1: Right. Right. I mean, I know you said the thing about AI. This is just photographers weighed in. Adam said, as a photographer, I retouch a lot. I've been using Photoshop close to 20 years. Something about the Mitch McConnell imagery has been driving me nuts. I found the imagery from a 2023 May 8th by El Drago for Bloomberg, where he's wearing the same shirt and jeans as a retoucher. I'll often find multiple image and use portions to recreate parts or areas, whatever. Blah, blah, blah. That's what they hear. Oh, they were saying once the conspiracy theory, McConnell is older in the other picture. They were not Gen Z AI users. They're Photoshoppers. If the photo was edited, it wasn't because it was AI generated. It's because it was likely Photoshopped. Conspiracies aside, until he accepts a visit from the governor of Kentucky, I don't consider the photo proof of life.
2: Same.
1: I'm not willing to print it as fact.
2: Same.
0: The Washington Post did a deep dive into whether that photo was real or not because their newspaper was featured in that photo.
1: Right.
0: And so they're like, okay, we want to know if this is a legitimate use of our product. And everything they went through said, it's
1: but there is a different, I get what they mean about there.
2: Photoshop is different. The metadata wouldn't necessarily show that.
1: Right.
0: But a metadata would show it being manipulated.
1: It's clearly not
0: being messed with.
1: You know what? I need to call Dr. Nicole Newport Beach and see if, is that his work? Because it's lovely. That's the main thing. You're like, not his face.

0: face now. Just like this is a picture of him, right? Like last month, and you're like, it just, it's okay. The whole thing's weird.
1: People can, you know, use filters.
0: Oh, well, that's, we need to find that filter for me then. Wow. I don't need Vibrance or anything else anymore, Dr. Nicole. I don't need nothing. Just, whoop. Okay. Just like this face of the sun with eyes. Just nothing. Okay. 49 minutes after the hour, this portion of the show brought to you by my lovely Lady Lair, layered with a lap of luxury cozy earth products. I'm telling you, I do. I've, you know what? It's a bit of a slippery slope. I have the sheets. I have the comforter. I have the comforter cover. I have the double cuddle blanket. I mean, I'm telling you, the pillowcases, the towels, the beach towels. I have regular towels and the beach towels. Oh my God. My pajamas, my robe, my slippers. I can't stop. I can't stop.
1: Nope.
0: I don't want to stop.
1: Can't stop, won't stop.
0: Can't stop, won't stop. Okay, everything made from viscose from bamboo. It is going to be hot as balls in LA.
1: It's already hot this morning when I...
0: Viscose from bamboo, I'm telling you. 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
1: This portion of the show brought to you by me and Jody being the smartest girls in class. The end by Stephanie Miller. Home, right? Title theft. It's
9: absolutely
1: a thing. 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
9: No.
1: Criminals can forge your signature on a single document, use a fake notary stamp, file it with the county just like that on record. 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
9: Either.
1: No, it ain't no fooling around.
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9: Even Sam is like, I call BS.
1: It's like one of those movies where someone lives in New York. Okay. All right. Good morning, everybody.
9: Hi.
1: 55 minutes.
10: Clunk.
9: Clunk.
1: Clunk.
9: Ka-chunk.
1: Ka-chunk.
10: Ka-chunk.
1: Okay. I'm thinking of the Law and Order. Okay.
9: Dun, dun.
1: That's what it sounds like when you lock your doors in New York.
10: Dun, dun, dun.
1: Thank you. Okay. Joday,
10: yes.
1: Once again, our beef is with the media. After all that's Joe Biden, relentless coverage, here's Rick Wilson on Mitch McConnell.
11: Look, I guarantee you, there are 10 reporters in D.C. right now who know exactly what Mitch McConnell's medical status is. They're not reporting it. If I'm Bashir, Andy, brother, just declare the election.
12: Yeah, make
11: just
12: them do it.
11: We're always on the back foot. And if they want to prove that Mitch McConnell is alive and well, God bless them. Go do it.
1: Yep. Yeah. Jody, what's your guess that he's brain dead or he's actually dead? Because people are like, oh, that it's like everything Trump does. People go, oh, that can never happen. Well, that wouldn't happen. Oh, we would know. If, and I'm like, would we
10: would
1: in
10: we?
1: This current
10: no.
1: government with this current Republican
9: nope.
1: Party?
9: Oh, they hide everything.
1: Yeah. I mean, I know it sounds insane that he's dead, but you know, I literally don't know. Chris has labeled those two sound bites. McConnell is almost dead. So he's almost sincerely dead.
9: The section before that was Lindsay is dead. And then after that, I said McConnell is almost dead.
1: Almost sincerely dead.
9: Yeah.
10: Mostly.
9: You know, we had a theme going on today's soundbite list.
1: I understand. I'm highly entertained by that.
9: Okay.
1: Okay. Speaking of... Trump's speech is expected to address newly declassified intelligence report. The White House says revealed plans by foreign nations to interfere in the 2020 election. Ron says there was a rumor a couple of weeks ago that Trump was looking to make a deal with Maduro to let him out of prison if he testifies that Hugo Chavez rigged the election for Biden, which was Sidney Powell's and Rudy's insane conspiracy theory. I mean, we don't know what bunch of insane conspiracy theories we're going to hear Thursday night, do we? It's just, okay, and this is why our caller is right. You can't just air this. I urge at works not to just air this as if this is news, right?
9: Mm-hmm.
1: Mike Nellis, our buddy, our pal, who will join us soon, says Kentucky Republicans have tried to take away Governor Beshear's ability to appoint Mitch McConnell's replacement. Beshear says he's considering ignoring the state legislature and appointing a Democrat to replace McConnell anyway. He believes the law is unconstitutional, that Kentucky's constitution gives him the authority. He's prepared to test the GOP on it. This is exactly how Democrats should be fighting.
10: Absolutely.
1: Here, here. We will talk to Mike about that and also Brian Tyler Cohen.
9: Woo-hoo!
1: All coming up on the Stephanie Miller Show.
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16: NBC News Radio, I'm Mark Mayfield. President Trump says strikes on Iran will continue until he says it's enough. In an interview with Fox News, Trump said Iran's military has been significantly degraded.
17: And they have fight. You know, it's like a great boxer. You think you have him beat, and then all of a sudden he comes back and he gives you a shot.
16: He went on to say the only way to negotiate with Iran is through strength, and threatened that the U.S. would hit bridges and power plants if Iran doesn't negotiate. This comes as the U.S. has reimposed the naval blockade of the Strait of Hormuz and launched strikes against Iran for the fourth straight day.
12: ICE agents are being told to end most vehicle stops for the foreseeable future. This comes after two deadly shootings involving agents happened in less than a week. Monday in Maine, a 26-year-old man from Columbia was shot and killed after officials say he allegedly drove in the direction of an agent. This happened just days after a Mexican immigrant was fatally shot during a traffic stop in Houston. In both instances, officials said the men killed were not the intended targets. The move to end vehicle stops will only be temporary until ICE agents receive new training. Spain is headed to the World Cup final for the first time in almost two decades. Scott Carr fills us in.
18: Spain shut out France 2-0 from Arlington, Texas. Mikel Oyarzabal conveyed a first-half penalty while Pedro Porro scored in the 58th minute, ensuring a win for the Red Fury. Spain's back in the final after winning the tournament against the Netherlands in 2010. On Wednesday, Lionel Messi and the Cup's defending champs, Argentina, will try to take down Harry Kane and the team from England, who were hoping to make the final for the first time since 1966. I'm Scott Carr.
12: And the House of Representatives has passed a bill that would make daylight saving time permanent. The Sunshine Protection Act of 2025 would end the twice-a-year time changes, making daylight saving time the standard time nationwide. The legislation, which is backed by President Trump, now heads to the Senate. 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
3: Some people have been speculating online maybe that this is not a current photo of Mitch McConnell, but I don't know. I mean, he's holding a newspaper. Can we just zoom in on that paper? What do we defeat Truman? That happened a long time ago, Guillermo. No wonder he looks so young. In all seriousness, though, I do want to extend well wishes to Senator McConnell. I hope you get the quality health care you fought so hard to deny everyone else. So thank you.
1: Thank you. Yeah. In for Kimmel. Fantastic. Yeah, everybody online, Jody, it's just like Allison said, if anyone's upset that people aren't accepting Mitch McConnell's proof of life photo was genuine, they should remember an administration that lies about everything will be believed about nothing.
4: Exactly.
1: That's it. Mm-hmm. Right? This one, which is so many people posted the photo. Sure, Jan, because we all see our elderly relatives sit in the hospital after being taken by ambulance and having EMTs perform CPR wearing a button. Wearing a button-down shirt and chinos with no monitors, breathing devices, or other medical equipment within the immediate surroundings. They really do think we're as stupid as the MAGA cult. Mm-hmm. I think that's what, and the hypocrisy, oh my God, Jody, on so many levels. Immediately after Mitch McConnell's proof of life photo, Governor Andy Beshear says the Republican legislature changed the law to block him from appointing a senator if a vacancy occurs. And Sherrilyn Ifill said that it was Mitch McConnell that first urged the legislature to pass this law when he had his first serious illness in 2022. They followed his command. And not to mention, he's getting the, as many people have mentioned, the kind of health care and sick leave and paid all of that he's fought to take away from Americans all his life. And so it's, you know. Okay. So speaking of conspiracy theories, Trump tweeted 59% approval rating, prices coming down, along with lowering of oil and gas. President Donald J. Trump.
4: What?
9: Gas just jumped. Like,
4: yeah.
1: Yes.
9: Overnight.
1: Medium Boy says he just makes up and his cult believes every word. Mm-hmm. I mean, he's at 59% disapproval, sure, at least in most polls, but it's just...
9: Was that like some kind of like Real America's Voice online poll or something that he cited?
1: He's not. It's the poll that came directly out of his
4: brain.
1: He's freed up space in there with Lindsey Graham gone.
4: It's in the tapioca part of his head.
1: I'm glad that you talked over that joke and no one heard me.
9: I heard you.
1: Okay.
4: It wasn't funny.
1: Just now a Lindsey Graham poll joke is not funny?
9: I thought it was funny, Stephanie.
1: Thank you.
4: Oh,
1: thank
4: you,
1: Chris.
4: You.
1: I'm so used to being ignored. Listeners are like, that was funny, Mama. Why was no one paying attention to you? Right?
9: Listeners? I thought it was funny,
1: right,
9: Stephanie.
1: Right, listeners, Louise? Thank you, Chris. I got you on my side early with that glottal stop thing.
9: Yes.
1: Now he thinks everything I say is important.
4: It's important. It's so important.
1: Okay. So who knows what nonsense we're going to hear Thursday night, blah, blah, blah, election. Yeah, we were talking about that. That there was a rumor a couple of weeks ago he was looking to make a deal with Maduro to let him out of prison if he testifies that Hugo Chavez rigged the election for Biden, which was Sidney Powell and Rudy's insane conspiracy. You remember Sidney Powell? We might hear some of that recycled nonsense now from the member of the headless ghosts and wind is where she got her. The headline is Sidney Powell cited woman who claimed to be headless. Maria Bartiromo's interview with Sidney Powell, who pushed voter fraud claims from a woman who got her.

0: time travel.
1: And time travel.
2: The time tunnel. She's got a torso, but
1: nowhere you can place a crown. For a woman claiming to be a decapitated time traveler.

0: Not a good time to lose one's head.
1: Okay. It'd be funny if he has a little Ouija board Thursday night when he's speaking. And he just talks to, you know, Lindsay, maybe Mitch, and also whatever that person was with the information about the rigged 2020 election. Rigged. Okay, Rebecca says, remember when Susan Collins told us ICE was out of Maine? Remember when she voted for the budget package that allocated nearly $70 billion to fund ICE? She has blood on her hands. Vote her the out.
2: Mm-hmm. Yep.
1: Thank you. Angus King, the senator from Maine.
3: Why do we have these guys on our streets? Why are they in Biddeford, Maine? The whole premise of this project is false. They've talked, you've heard over and over and over, that it's all about the worst of the worst. Well, they were in Maine in the winter, went through this big crackdown, if you will, arrested over 200 people. About 19 or 20 of those people had some kind of criminal record. 90% had no criminal record. So this is not about the worst of the worst. This is a broad sweep with people with a quota.
1: Mm-hmm. American opposition says they murdered him, opened his car door, dumped him face first on the street, provided no medical attention, handcuffed his corpse, apparently in view of his family, including a 3-year-old. These Nazis. There we are watching Minneapolis again. The people are out on the streets of Maine. They murdered him, dumped him on the street, denied him medical attention, handcuffed his corpse. It's getting too much for the human psyche to take all this in every day, mm-hmm. Jody. This just horror, you know. Jack said, second body in a week, Houston, wrong guy, just driving his crew to work. No body cams, naturally. Now Maine, the 11th ICE killing since Trump took office. Ask, why are you here? And you get silence. This isn't law enforcement. It's a firing squad with a budget.
2: Exactly.
1: Judge, jury, and executioner, mm-hmm. right? Okay, this is the Maine Secretary of State.
4: Maine state officials were Maine tough, and I feel confident that Maine's Office of the Attorney General, with which I've partnered on, you know, protecting Maine voter data and on this issue of the license plates, they are going to lead this investigation, and we, the people, the Office of the Attorney General, and hopefully the next U.S. Senate are going to get ICE out.
1: Here's some good news, a little sliver of good news. A federal judge tossed out the DOJ's lawsuit to access West Virginia's unredacted voter rolls. That marked, let's see, carry the four divided by 13 straight court losses. Yep. So that would be carry the four divided by zero. They are zero. DOJ is zero and 13 on trying to demand sensitive voter data from every state. Mm-hmm. Our pro bono, Marie in Atlanta. Hello, Marie.
5: Hey, Stephanie. Thanks for taking my call.
1: Yeah, go ahead.
5: Can you hear me?
6: Yeah.
2: Yes.
5: Hello?
6: Yes, hello.
1: Okay, go ahead.
5: I just wanted to point out something. Brad Raffensperger, about 3 days ago, announced in an audit that allegedly there was some higher incidence of error with hand-marked ballots in the primaries. Okay. Interesting timing now that we're going to allegedly hear that Warnock and Ossoff are not legitimate.
1: Right.
7: Yeah.
5: But MTG is all good.
2: Right.
1: Yeah.
5: Uh-huh. So Raffensperger is no hero.
2: No.
7: No, he's not. He's definitely not.
1: Yeah. That's like by comparison, Kemp. But uh-huh. To me, it feels like it's only when they're backed into a corner, the law is completely on their side, that they almost have no choice, right? Okay, this is just, these are how much are labeled Trump and the GOP are awful, which I think is...
2: That's just general.
1: Yeah.
7: Yeah.
1: Just generally. Okay. Pete Buttigieg.
8: You can see it in the carnival of corruption that is Washington, D.C. today. Corporate dark money flowing into campaigns everywhere we look. Congressmen trading stocks while they take votes that move markets. The leader of the free world flying around in a secondhand jumbo jet from a foreign country while he makes $1 billion on crypto deals propped up by foreign leaders. A Supreme Court saying that a president, even if he used the government to murder someone, could not be held accountable for the crime.
1: Can I just say, I feel like I'm the only one I heard make that point, too, that it's not just himself he was endangering in this stupid bribe jet. It's an entire crew and reporters and, you know, who God knows who else. Mm-hmm. Don't say anything in your thought bubble about which cabinet officials, it's whatever. My point is, no one wants that. Right, Jody?
2: Right.
1: Bill in Jersey. Hello, Bill.
9: Hello.
2: Hi.
1: Go ahead, Bill.
6: Hey. Yeah. Doesn't anybody know about turtles? He's been hibernating the whole time.
1: Oh, has he? He's in his shell. He's okay, has anyone thought about knocking on his shell? Has anyone checked the Galapagos? Is he under a reef somewhere? Hey, you know, these are questions, Chris.
9: These are the questions.
1: Yes.
7: In Finding Nemo, they surfed along the current.
9: They did.
1: Thank you.
9: Uh-huh. They
1: did.
7: And they talk like this.
9: Yeah, he was pretty much a stoner.
7: Yeah, he was a stoner turtle.
1: I think Carlos did, because he's a liberal helper. He last week talked about, rolled a head of lettuce. And I'm just saying, there's a few things you could try to see.
7: Roll a head of lettuce in there.
9: Yeah. Get him a croc. Get him a croc. We know how turtles and
7: crocs
1: are. We initially said maybe he's just on his and can't get up. Maybe just flip the shell over. I'm just saying, so many.
9: Does his wife wear crocs?
1: Also, was Elaine Chao photoshopped? Was it an old photo, the whole thing? It's all so curious. Right? This is flying away when your husband's, something weird.
9: I wouldn't
1: weird.
9: Do that.
1: Oh, huh?
9: I wouldn't do that. There you go. There's your croc.
1: Maybe, he's embarrassed. He's been having an affair with a croc, and he doesn't want Elaine Chao to know.
9: Right.
1: Like, she was out of town. So.
9: I'm watching this croc porn right now.
1: He could at least tell the croc it's pretty. It's really.
9: I think he's trying to tell the croc it's pretty.
1: Hang on.
9: His face, though, is the best part of it.
7: Uh-huh. He's
9: so
7: really
9: cute.
7: Trying hard.
9: He's really in love.
1: I'm a big Les, Jody, but that little less bit of effort just kind of touched my heart.
9: It's adorable.
1: It kind of, I don't know what that would make me. Like, straight, but like turtle straight. I don't know.
7: Turtle straight.
1: Yeah.
7: Like you'd have sex with Mitch McConnell.
1: It turned me into a hoary croc. It's good. I'm just saying because I just appreciated that effort.
9: And
1: like
9: his little face when he's making it is just so happy.
1: Yeah. Is she doing her nails? What's she doing? She's like, oh, my God.
9: Poor little guy.
1: When is this going to be over?
9: Really trying hard.
1: Okay.
9: Oh, little dude.
1: When you think you're almost done, you just had a little...
7: A little more.
1: Oh, that's good. There
9: the
1: you
9: last
1: go.
9: One was like... Ugh.
1: That reminds me of the scene in 40-year-old version, the first time he has sex. She's like, okay, that was good. Okay.
7: And then you're like, don't swap out on the curtains, please.
1: Okay. 18 minutes after the hour, Sam is saying, what have I done? This portion of the show brought to you by Quince. Oh my God. 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
1: Oh, no.
2: She's a fine girl.
3: No, she's a whore.
2: No, she's not.
3: She's a whore.
2: No.
1: The sailor is a whore.
3: No.
2: Thank you.
1: Just because Belloc's gone doesn't mean... Just because Sam is in here with all his pesky testosterone doesn't mean you get another one on Team Whore.
2: Okay. She is Brandy's not a whore. She is not. She's a fine girl.
1: He's a whore. He has a Brandy.
3: The sailors think that she's a fine girl because she sleeps with them.
1: He is has a Brandy in every board. She is waiting for him. Okay, listen. You've
2: she's going to make a great wife.
1: I am the most easily owned lib in America.
2: You got that?
1: You know, it's hard to get to the minor. Nothing's really minor, but I don't know. Destroying the environment. I just thought I'd mention that on top of. Trump has reduced the size of two national monuments in Utah by nearly 8 million acres. He signed two executive orders that would shrink Bears Ears and Grand Staircase Escalante National Monuments to less than 10% of their current size.
3: Well, that's the problem with national monuments. They're decreed by presidential proclamation, and so the next president can come in and shrink it. You know, these things need to be codified into law. They need to be made into national parks.
1: The Trump administration has moved to greenlight offshore drilling in the Pacific gray whale's habitat. This comes as the gray whale population has nearly halved in recent years. Our friend Nancy Legrand said, if there's a living thing to kill, Trump will kill it. It's how he thrives. It's sociopathy on, like, every level. It really is. Gregory says, with an administration that is anti-science, anti-research, anti-curiosity, and has an allergic reaction to fact or reality, the only reasonable outcome would be cow worms, measles outbreaks, and diarrhea lettuce.
2: Yep.
1: It's the summer of diarrhea lettuce.
3: They're pinpointing it to a certain restaurant, though.
1: Yes. Well, actually, they're doing better regulation than the Trump administration. At least they're trying to
2: figure it out.
1: Yes.
3: Yeah.
1: Okay. Someone named Dan said the Holy Spirit will never lead you to celebrate a same-sex marriage. And Adam Kingsner said, but evidently the Holy Spirit will lead you to accepting as president the exact model of the devil. There's that. Isn't he, in fact, El Diablo? Remember someone called George Bush that? El Diablo was here, and it still smells of sulfur.
2: Oh, it smells sulfur.
1: Remember we saw the garden variety war criminal and not all the other stuff. Yeah. Okay. Let's say I got a sliver of good news. Brian Tyler Cohen, our buddy, our pal, who will join us shortly, says breaking a federal judge to shut down Trump's effort to ban the IRS from auditing the taxes of him, his family members, and his companies. The judge has accused Trump of corruption and referred Trump's attorneys for disciplinary action. Good. We'll take it, right? We'll take any victory we can get at this point. Sliver of other good news. Yeah, here we go. Uh-huh. Nate Silver, five other analysts unanimously predict Dem takeover of the House. And Senate gains. I still think we can take the Senate.
2: I do too.
1: Just saying. So this is with a bunch of different analysts. Donald Trump's dismal approval ratings would suggest a massive House defeat for the president's party, similar to 2006, 2010, and 2018. If we can have free and fair elections, which is the thing we have to keep, you know, keep our eyes on the prize and every. God knows what we're going to hear Thursday, right? I mean, this is what everyone's saying. He's setting the stage for something in the midterms. You know, this is why he's trying to do federal takeover of elections and, you know.
3: I fear he's going to declare a national emergency with elections.
1: Yeah, well, that's what people are saying. He's like trying to lay the groundwork.
2: We had elections during the Civil War.
3: Yeah, exactly.
2: I think we can have elections now.
3: Yeah, absolutely.
1: And he's just, I talked about this delusional thing. He's saying he's at almost 60% approval. No, he's at like 30% approval rating.
2: At best.
1: This one, we've just been talking about prices here in the break. Millions are borrowing money to pay for groceries.
2: Mm-hmm.
1: We've just been talking about various prices around here for stuff that we're just like, millions of Americans are borrowing money or draining their savings to buy groceries, highlighting the financial strain many households face as the cost of living rises. More than a quarter of working age adults who relied on credit cards to buy groceries were either unable to pay their balance in full or miss their minimum payment.
2: Mm-hmm.
1: About 1 in 10 relied on so-called buy now, pay later loans to cover their groceries. Mm-hmm. About 20% of working age adults said they tapped long-term savings that weren't intended for everyday expenses such as an emergency fund at least once in the last 12 months to pay for groceries.
3: Yeah.
1: I mean,
3: that's becoming common now.
1: But that to me, among everything else, but that should be what this election is about.
3: Yeah.
1: Like, are you
3: affordability?
1: Kidding me? Like, he can scream.
2: It's a made-up word, Chris.
1: It's a hoax. Affordability is a hoax.
2: Not a real word.
1: No one gives about housing. Did you know groceries are things that people put in a bag?
2: It's a new word. It's an old-fashioned
0: word. It's a
2: word
0: that people don't use very often. Groceries.
1: Okay, 29 minutes after the hour. Charlie Pierce next.
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5: This is a WCPT Civil Rights Snapshot. Earl Lloyd was the star of West Virginia State's basketball team, leading them to two championship games in 1948 and 1949. Due to Lloyd's success, he was drafted by the Washington Capitals in the ninth round. And October 31st, 1950, Lloyd became the first black player to play in the NBA. Joining an all-white team was intimidating, but my teammates were immediately welcoming, said Lloyd on the experience. However, some fans, even some commentators, were not so kind. One evening, ending his career at the Detroit Pistons in 1970. After playing, Lloyd stayed in Detroit, becoming a scout and then later an assistant coach of the Detroit Pistons before breaking the color barrier again, becoming the first black head coach in the NBA. Lloyd was inducted into the NBA Hall of Fame in 2003. Please stay vigilant about our civil rights. The fight is never over.
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0: PT 820, where facts matter.
1: Everything Donald Trump touches turns to sh**. And now, in addition to being the worst president in the United States history, he is also the worst luck charm in America. When he attended Game 5 of the World Series in 2009, the Nationals lost. When he attended the Commander game in November of 2025, the Commanders lost by 22 points. When he attended Game 3 of the NBA Finals, the Knicks lost. And when he got involved and got himself in the middle of this soccer match during the World Cup, the U.S. team lost and was eliminated.
2: Thank you, Ana Navarro. Combining the politics and sporting the sports, which gives you-know-who a chubby. You know what I'm saying?
3: There's only one man now that understands. And that's the author of Idiot America.
2: Pierce. Charlie Pierce, political columnist for Esquire.com.
4: Yeah. Why is everybody always laughing with me?
2: Hi, Charlie.
5: Hello, so far. Happy Bastille Day.
6: Joyeux Fête de Bastille.
2: Vive la résistance, huh?
5: Yeah, it's also another very famous anniversary. This is officially, I have declared, Lordy, there are cakes day.
7: It is that. It is.
5: 53 years ago.
2: Yeah.
5: Mr. Alexander Butterfield.
2: Yes.
5: Didn't want to be there and was questioned, by the way, by J. Fred Thompson.
2: Thank you.
6: Okay.
5: He was the one who brought out the taping system. The questions for the taping system.
2: You have written, Charlie, as you tend to do, fabulous piece. Trump has somehow twisted...
5: Wait a minute. First of all, hello, Jody Hamilton.
7: Hello, Charlie Pierce.
5: Okay, now we're good.
6: Yes.
5: How you doing, Sam?
4: Good.
2: Why don't you just conduct your interview yourself?
5: No, go ahead. You were going to tell me I wrote something great, so go ahead.
2: Yes. Trump somehow twisted Lindsey Graham's death into a cheap political stunt. And Aaron Rupar, among others, said, beyond parody, Fox and Friends hosts are trying to get Trump to pay tribute to Lindsey Graham, but they can't get a word in as Trump rants and raves about the Save America Act and the purportedly rigged election in California. Trump dunks on Lindsey Graham in death. He was totally against me. I mean, he was fighting me. I was leading in the polls by a lot. He said, I'll get you in South Carolina. That didn't work out too well. It was amazing. I mean, I know it's not a surprise he makes everything about himself, but...
5: Yeah, that Aaron Rupar thing is new to me. I didn't realize that the Fox people now are incapable of keeping him on the rails.
6: Yeah.
2: He turned it into a thing for the Save America Act, an ad, like, before the body was cold, right?
5: Yeah, because that's his new binky.
2: Yeah, yeah.
5: This is something the world is denying him, and he's having a fit about it.
2: What are we going to hear Thursday night? It's just...
5: Believe me, I'm on Chris's side on this one.
7: Yeah.
5: Mm-hmm. I think we're going to hear the worst thing we've ever heard.
6: Yeah, I think so.
2: Meaning what?
6: He's going to declare a national emergency.
5: He's at least going to recommend a state of national emergency for the elections.
6: Yep.
5: But we're also going to see the revival of people like Sidney Powell and Rudy Giuliani. Oh,
2: dear God.
5: About 2020.
2: Dear God.
5: You've seen the right wing thing now about how neither Ossoff nor Warnock were legally elected.
2: Yeah. Yes.
6: He's going to declare that on Thursday night as well.
2: But all the Republicans' elections were
6: fine.
2: Yeah. Okay, sure.
5: Brian Kemp, absolutely perfect.
2: All right, well, now here's where things are going to get prickly. You write, we track the progress of the prion disease afflicting American conservatism and thus the Republican Party as conservatism primary electoral manifestation. The prion disease entered the party on or about 1964. Oh, no.
5: Not awkward. About your daddy, about his running mate.
2: Awkward. But you said when Republican power shifted south and west from Wall Street and into the Wild Kingdom in which the remnants of American apartheid had taken root, it was exacerbated with the election of Ronald Reagan. You said even when Bill Clinton was elected, the prion disease had a major outbreak, and Lindsey Graham was one of the index patients. When the great penis hunt of 1998 was launched, Graham was front and center. He appeared before the Senate as one of the House members. I'd forgotten that, in fact, impeaching Bill Clinton.
5: Yeah, he was one of the House managers. Very young, had very dark hair, very youthful looking.
2: Yeah.
5: Much more youthful looking than he was prior to his questionable demise.
2: But I mean,
5: by the way, do we believe that? I mean, I'm reading now that some people think he died in Ukraine.
2: Oh, I didn't hear that, but
5: and they flew him back.
6: I don't think it's been clear as to where or exactly when he died.
8: Right.
2: Yeah. Was it the reporting that was the day he got back from Ukraine or the next day? I don't know. That's why, you know, obviously there's.
6: I think he made the phone call to Trump on the plane.
5: I do not believe that his last act before joining the choir in Visibule was to call Donald Trump and say, go save America act.
2: Yeah, exactly. Exactly. That's what I said.
5: Boom.
2: And first of all, no one thinks they're all. Every Republican has told him they don't have the votes. He's like, Lindsey told me we're all set on the Save America Act. And like, no, he didn't. Okay.
5: They can't get the Save America Act to the floor.
2: No.
5: It doesn't matter how many votes he has.
6: Exactly.
2: So
5: he doesn't have the votes to get it to the floor. And John Thune at this point is, you know, looking for a lifeboat.
2: Yeah. It's so interesting. You did a lot of direct quotes from Lindsey Graham back when he was impeaching Bill Clinton, and it is just amazing the moralizing they all did, and then the man they now defend, right?
5: It was astonishing to me.
2: Yeah.
5: I went back through, because I, you know, you go down rabbit holes for something like that. I only went there to see Graham's stuff, but some of the floor speeches from the Republicans back then about walking on the beach thinking deep thoughts and wondering what you're going to tell your children and all of this stuff.
2: Oh, God.
5: And a lot of these clowns are still in government.
2: Uh-huh. And now they have literally incredibly abused child rapist and adjudicated regular rapist in the Oval Office. So his famous quote back then, if we nominate Trump, we will get destroyed and we will deserve it. You said the president leveraged Graham's personal life into supporting him. All it really would have taken was an appeal to Graham's insatiable sweet tooth for access to power. Consider, for example, his red-faced tantrum during Brett Kavanaugh's confirmation hearings, which was surpassed in its hair-on-fire hysteria only by tantrums thrown by the nominee himself. He got extra vapors defending rapists.
5: I was in the room sitting with the great Dahlia Lithwick when that happened.
6: Oh, wow.
5: And the two of us looked at each other like, that man is going to stroke out. Well, I thought he was going to, you know, expire and go to meet his maker that afternoon.
2: Yeah. I remember. Well, and you also talked about January 6th when he arose in the Senate and said quite memorably, Trump and I, we've had a hell of a journey. I hate it to end this way. Oh, my God, I hate it. From my point of view, he's been a consequential president. All I can say is count me out. Enough is enough. And then literally, I don't know how much sooner that after that was. Can we move forward without President Trump? I've determined we can't grow without him. I mean,
5: yeah, that was the first quote was obviously in January, right after the insurrection. The other one was in May.
2: Right.
5: So it took 5 months for him to decide that the insurrectionist president was necessary.
2: Yeah. You just said Lindsey Graham's death was used by the president so he so slavishly served as a political bludgeon and by the president who made Lindsey Graham's death all about himself. He lived as a grist and died as grist. I mean, I was saying he was asked directly, Charlie, on Newsmax about whether he thought Putin was involved. You know, that obviously the poisoning in Russia can cause heart attacks. And I said, what did I say, Chris, yesterday? I'm like, if that does come out, he will defend Putin. And sure enough, that's the one conspiracy theory he dismissed. Right,
5: absolutely. He dismisses, you know, any conspiracy theories in which he's central to the conspiracy.
2: Yeah, right. Yeah.
5: You know, that's the way it works. But I'm telling you what, if he shows up on Thursday night with Rudy and Sidney Powell standing behind him,
2: oh my God,
5: I do not know what I will do.
2: So
5: the big news up here is that shooting in Maine is beginning to stink very bad.
2: Oh, man.
6: Yep.
2: It is. I mean, it just, again, we have when you have footage of them pulling someone dying out of a car and not giving him medical attention but handcuffing him, and you can hear him say, I tried to stop, and he's not even the target of the thing.
5: Yeah, it would be nice at minimum if they shot the right guy.
2: Yeah. Well,
5: you
2: yeah.
5: know? And I, but
2: we God, shouldn't defend
5: God
2: that either.
5: God bless my man Angus King, the mustache of righteousness. he is spoken.
2: Yeah.
5: And he used to be a prosecutor, so he knows what he's talking about.
2: Yeah.
5: Somebody, and of course the body cams were not working.
2: Yeah, so weird.
6: Not.
2: So weird how that happens. I think it's going to affect the race in Maine, don't you?
5: Oh,
2: with
5: I do
2: Susan
5: too.
2: Collins?

0: ran Fritz Mondale after Paul Wellstone died.
1: Yeah.
0: They ran Bob Carey in Nebraska one year.
1: Yeah.
0: Against Ed Fisher. You know, stop it. These are people who retired. Or were defeated.
1: Speaking of who's next for Lindsey Graham's seat, Trump White House reportedly fumed when Nancy Mace touted herself, saying they would prefer someone sane.
2: Ah, oh, God.
3: Oh, my.
0: Who said that? Who said that?
1: The White House.
2: Probably Stephen Chung.
1: Yeah, probably.
2: Yeah.
1: Mace posted a video of Al Pacino's classic line, "Just when I thought I was out, they pull me back in." From
0: no
1: the Godfather.
0: Pulling back in.
3: Nobody is.
1: What? Where
0: nobody
1: is she?
0: Nobody is pulling.
1: No.
0: Is
1: where does she think this
0: in.
1: Is coming from? Like, who's what? Where is the outcry?
0: Well, I mean, if she really tries hard, she can work her way up to fourth.
1: Yeah. A top Trump official said Trump was already not a fan of Mace, but putting herself out as a candidate while everyone was absorbing the news of Lindsey's death was in poor taste, even for Mace. Wow, when Trump says you have no class.
0: this is poor taste.
1: Yeah, Trump says. And they said if Mace ends up in a runoff, we will drop $2 million on her head to keep her out. Harry at CNN said she does not have much of a chance. He was looking at, he said lieutenant governor is at 40%, Ralph Norman, the congressman at 32%, Mark Lynn.
0: Oh, that's bad enough.
1: Yeah. Anyway, Nancy Mace, he said, all the way down here at 4%.
2: Oh,
1: statewide.
2: My God.
1: And when she ran for governor, she got just 12% of the vote statewide. She came in fifth. She only came in third place in her home county.
2: Oh, my God.
1: So.
2: Wow.
1: Yeah.
0: Wow. Ralph Norman, I do not trust anybody with no discernible last name.
1: Or too many names, like Mark Wayne Mullen.
0: Oh, well, that one I don't understand at all. I want to put his parents under oath in front of a congressional committee if they take over the House and say, why did you do this to this child?
2: Yeah.
1: Exactly.
0: Why did you name your child after a sound effect?
1: All right. Charlie, best of luck. We will see you next week, sir.
2: That's right.
0: Yes, you will see me next week.
1: All right. 46.
0: Whether you want to or not.
1: All right. 46 minutes after the hour. This portion of the show brought to you by My Vibrance.
3: Whee!
1: It's all I use now. 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
2: Oh. The ones from your late night show?
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0: 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Oh. Jody Hamilton's here. All right, I need to get a ruling. Did Trump on Fox almost call Obama the N-word? Or what was it he was going to say, do you think? He said Obama, he was talking about Iran. Obama was the worst of all because Obama actually went to their side, you know, because he's a, well, let's not say. Let's leave that for another time. And I was like, N-word, R-word, traitor? I don't know what he was going to say. But, yeah. It's rare when he stops himself from.
3: The world will never know.
0: Chris, I know what you're saying is, please, can I hear more from Hunter Biden? And Jody and I say, yes, I would like that.
1: God.
0: Here he is.
4: Everything Donald Trump is doing is him saying, I own this house. I own this country. I own this government. I am the king. I get to make the rules. I get to make the decisions. I get to put my name on all the monuments. I get to tear down the East Wing. I get to pave over the Rose Garden. I get to put gold applique all over the Oval Office and remove the names of all of the other people that came before me because I own it. It is my house.
0: Oh, my God.
4: It belongs to me.
0: I did not think it could get worse. That is now on the right. He is writing on the outside of the White House like a tacky strip mall.
2: It's because he doesn't know what the rooms are. He needs to look to figure out where he's walking.
3: Oh, he's treating it like a banquet hall, like one of those cheesy banquet halls
2: exactly
3: that you see on like La Brea.
2: Yeah, you're absolutely right.
0: Not La Brea.
2: Lancashire. We'll just go with Lancashire.
3: Lancashire, yes.
0: Oil prices continue to climb on Tuesday, hitting their highest level in a month as escalating patterns of strikes and counterstrikes between the U.S. And Iran. Do you see he's going to try to do the nifty reset the war clock?
2: That's not a thing.
0: He formally notified lawmakers that the nation's once again at war with Iran, giving his administration another 60-day clock. No.
2: No.
5: He says no.
0: No. Oh, I'm sorry. He speaks only fascist. 9-9-9. That's not how this war... Okay. He had previously notified lawmakers May the war launched in February had terminated their board, thereby negating a 60-day legal deadline under which military operations must halt without congressional authorization. The ceasefire that went into effect in early April at that time had been indefinitely extended. The White House had argued the move stopped the war clout. They're just like kids cheating at a game, just making up, right?
2: Mm-hmm.
0: Rules, as they'd say. Like, remember, people would go like home base. And you're like, that's not home base. No.
2: He's Cartman.
0: Yes.
2: Only not as funny.
0: He's cheating at Battleship.
2: Yeah.
0: Before, and then he's like, miss, and you can see them moving their boat. I saw you move your boat.
3: Your brother did that, didn't he?
0: Yes. Republicans cheat.
2: His niece did it, too.
0: No, you could see their eyeballs move just slightly, and just like, and I see your hand moving your boat. Caitlin Collins.
3: Sam seems to have some familiarity with this concept, too.
0: Sam knows a few more things than Bella can do. He's a little bit older. He's like, oh.
5: I've been around.
0: I get that musty reference.
3: Have you ever moved your boat, Sam?
5: I probably have.
0: Everyone cheated at Battleship. It was just a thing. I don't know why they thought, because the thing was up, like, the person couldn't see. So.
3: Right. It wasn't like Operation where you know if you hit the side of the
0: thing. Yeah, then you get a, you hit my funny bone.
3: Uh-huh.
2: Operation.
0: That's true. You couldn't cheat it. See, they made that cheat proof.
3: Yes.
0: Yeah. Battleship. That was on the honor system. Who had honor? Nobody.
2: Especially the little U-boat that only had the one peg.
3: Yes.
2: That guy was easy to move.
0: Okay.
3: They didn't move the aircraft carrier because that was five pegs.
2: It was so big.
3: Yeah.
0: All right, I'm not going to get through the story, am I? Okay. Everybody, now we're off on our battleship. All right, let's talk about dangerous 70s toys. You want to? That's what we do every summer in the before time, Sam, in the before Trump signs.
3: Lawn darts.
0: Yes, I did bury a jart in my own head. Yeah. I buried a jart in my. I forgot the part about letting go.
2: Slip and slide if it's over the.
3: Slip and slide if it's on
2: really
3: a.
2: Yeah.
0: Or as someone called it, slip and bleed from the anus.
2: Yes.
0: Because your dad would put it over rocks.
2: Right.
0: Yeah.
3: Or over a sprinkler head.
2: Right.
0: Yeah.
2: Mm-hmm.
0: Yeah. And how about the thing? What do we always call it's creepy crawlers? The thing you would, you know, they gave you like a foundry to heat up to 11 billion degrees and put like toxic liquid in it to make creepy crawlers.
2: Those.
3: Zinks because you melted plastic.
0: Yeah. Our parents hated us. Okay. Brian Tyler Cohen, next.
1: Where are they now with Art and Bobby?
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13: NBC News Radio, I'm Mark Mayfield. President Trump says he will address the nation in a primetime speech on Thursday. Speaking from the Oval Office Tuesday, he confirmed that election integrity will be among what he will cover in the speech.
14: It's really big news. It's really, really big news. And our country has to shape up.
13: On Monday, MS Now reported that the president will claim that declassified intelligence reveals a foreign nation's plot to interfere in the 2020 election. Trump will reportedly be joined by FBI Director Kash Patel and Homeland Security Secretary Mark Wayne Mullen, among others. The president has repeatedly claimed that the 2020 presidential election was stolen and rigged. President Trump is backing off plans to charge a 20% toll fee in the Strait of Hormuz. In a Truth Social post, he said he made the decision based on highly productive conversations with Middle East leadership. The president added that the now axed toll fee will be replaced by investment deals that various Gulf states will be making into the United States. Trump said oil is flowing like never before, thanks to the awesome power of the United States military. President Trump has paid E. Jean Carroll the $5 million judgment that he owes her. Sarah Lee Kessler reports.
15: The New York writer has collected the money more than 3 years after a Manhattan jury found Trump liable for sexually abusing her decades ago and then defaming her when she went public with it in 2019. The funds were being held in an escrow account, and with interest, Carroll has collected more than $5.6 million. Trump claims he didn't know Carroll, despite photos that show otherwise, and that he didn't commit any wrongdoing. I'm Sarah Lee Kessler.
13: And a dangerous heat wave has returned to the Northeast and Mid-Atlantic. Millions across the region are expected to see temperatures approach triple digits along the Interstate 95 corridor through Friday. 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
20: 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This is a WCPT Veteran Minute. In the heart of World War II, while the skies rumble with the roar of combat, a groundbreaking squad of pilots emerged from the segregated South, the Tuskegee Airmen. An elite group of African-American pilots defy the odds with their courage and skills. Trained at the Tuskegee Army Airfield in Alabama, they became the first black aviators in the U.S. military. Despite facing racism and skepticism, they soared through the skies with unmatched precision, escorting bombers and earning a distinguished reputation for their bravery. Their red-tailed P-51 Mustangs became a symbol of excellence and resilience, and in 2007, the Tuskegee Airmen were finally honored as they were awarded the Congressional Gold Medal. These aviators didn't just fight for victory in the air. They battled for equality on the ground, forever altering the landscape of the American military and inspiring generations to come. This has been a WCPT Veteran Minute.
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0: did Lindsey Graham die before Mitch McConnell? How the is that possible? It's hard to believe. McConnell was the one who spent a lot of time in and out of hospitals since his Capitol Hill buffering episodes. McConnell was the one who suddenly disappeared for a month and nobody heard from him, to the point where the governor of his own state was asking for proof of life, which coincidentally we got yesterday. Ladies and gentlemen, I give you totally believable evidence that Mitch McConnell is not only alive, but the happiest boy in the hospital. He's the happiest boy in the hospital. That's the smile of a make-a-wish kid whose wish was that everyone else in the hospital lost their health insurance due to his f***ing policies.
1: Come on. John Stewart, gold. All right, speaking of fine Americans, from the number one New York Times bestselling author of Shameless, one of the most influential progressive voices in digital media, Brian Tyler Cohen delivers a bracing and urgent call to action, a YouTuber with billions of views, the host of the hit No Lie with Brian Tyler Cohen podcast. Cohen has built a massive audience by cutting through disinformation, clarifying the stakes of this political era. It comes the book This Moment Demands, The Day After, How to Wield Power in a Post-Trump World. Oh, my God, I'm exhausted already.
2: Go, Brian!
1: Oh, talking to rock stars is not easy. Good morning, Brian.
3: Good morning. How you doing?
1: I'm good. I see you all over the place, and I have to tell you, I know you know that I'm yelling at the TV. I'm like, yeah, Brian, go.
3: Well, I appreciate it. Yeah, I'm trying to. I'm doing the thing. I'm trying to get out there.
1: Yeah,
4: yes, you are.
1: This timeline we're in, right? What we're all asked to go on CNN or wherever and talk about is just extraordinary, right? Like that, no one believes this photo of Mitch McConnell, that, you know, Lindsey Graham, who knows, right? Like, you know, Trump's being asked about Russian conspiracy theories and whatever. How do you mentally survive? Let's start with that.
3: Lexapro. I mean, I wish I was kidding.
1: I know someone on that. I'm like, yeah. Okay. Yeah. No, I know. It's psychologists do. They tell you, like, tune it out. But people like you and I can't. We all
3: can.
1: No,
3: you can't. Yeah. And frankly, like, that's the difficult part, is I feel like so much of this despair is not just... It doesn't just happen organically. It's engineered. Like, it is intended to make us feel helpless. Mm-hmm. And so the job for us, and the job for people watching and listening and who are invested in politics and who are invested in the future of this country and the preservation of democracy, has to be that you just tune it out, you keep going, and you keep your eye on the prize, which is making sure that you can, you know, that we can deliver a country that doesn't look like this, that we can get past this, that there is a light at the end of the tunnel. But that's the hard part, is because, you know, we're surrounded by this stuff by design. I think they want us to feel like we are just immersed in this toxic hellscape.
1: Yeah,
3: and push people away.
1: And the Mitch McConnell, so I think it's because they lie about everything. You know, they've drained the reflecting pond, and there clearly is no gash.
3: Yeah.
1: And he's telling you there is.
3: The irony for somebody like Mitch McConnell is, as he has spent his life propping up this increasingly extreme Republican Party, is they have refused to push back on all of the gaslighting, all of the lies, all of the disinformation. They've reveled in it. It's helped them. And now when it turns on one of them, as it inevitably does, now he's left on the receiving end of this thing. But, like, he has benefited from a movement that has just swam in misinformation and disinformation.
4: Sure.
3: And it's redounded to his own benefit. Now everybody thinks, you know, his proof of life photo is a fake.
1: Yeah.
3: Like, you know, eventually it comes back to bite him in the ass.
1: Right. This is the house you built. And so Thursday is what everyone is talking about now, and what, you know, horse blank we're going to hear Thursday about the 2020 election, or Warnock or Ossoff, or God knows what crazy grandpa's going to say on Thursday. What is your take? I mean, you know, everybody in this room is like, he's going to declare, I don't know,
4: a national emergency.
1: Something.
3: Yeah. So my concern, my thought, my prediction, my concern is, and if it doesn't happen Thursday, I still don't think that precludes Trump from doing it anyway, is that he's going to cook up some scheme. I mean, we have seen, you know, obviously the Trump administration is pretty deeply enmeshed with Venezuela and this regime. They have Nicolas Maduro here. We've seen the director of national intelligence go to Georgia. So what I think is going to happen is that they're going to have some foreign official or some foreign country or even just the ODNI come out and say that there was foreign interference in the election in 2020. And as a result, because there's foreign interference, we couldn't possibly allow that to happen again. And so we have to take extreme measures to contend with these extenuating circumstances. And Trump is going to try to pass some voter suppression bill, some ban of mail-in ballots, some you know, edict that ICE gets sent to polls. I don't know what he's going to try to do specifically, but he's going to use that as a thin pretext to be able to justify whatever actions, frankly, he was going to do anyway.
1: Well, Brian, the good news is I read your post earlier about, you know, a federal judge just found Trump's shut down Trump's effort to ban the IRS from auditing him, his family, his whatever, blah, blah, blah, and you know, disciplining his lawyers. They're 0-13, the DOJ, on trying to get sensitive voter data from states. I guess that's all we can keep doing is, you know, swatting down the next thing that they're going to think of to try to suppress the vote, right?
3: Totally. I mean, the reality is the courts have largely held up, and thank God for people like Norm Eisen and Mark Elias who are out there fighting these fights on the front lines. I mean, you mentioned that the DOJ is 0-13 now. That's Mark's firm that's been litigating these cases, preventing different states from being compelled to send their voter data to the federal government. And the federal government wants to be able to be the arbiter of who can and can't vote, and they'll need the voter rolls to be able to do that. That is one of the core tenets of the Save America Act.
1: Well,
3: and the Save America Act is so important to Trump that he was willing, before Lindsey Graham's body was cold, to come out and say, you know what, the last thing Lindsey told me was that all he wants me to do is pass the Save America Act.
1: Oh, my God. You will never lose betting how despicable he actually can be.
3: 100%. I mean, 100%.
1: But Brian, let's get to your book, because I think it's so important, because, you know, it's what do we do? I mean, obviously, you got to make it too big to rig, blah, blah, blah. I mean, thank God the Save Act isn't going to pass. Courts are holding, as you say. But it's you write, Republicans mastered the long game of power, how Democrats too often hesitated to fully exercise it, and how progressives must be prepared to wield it decisively to build something stronger than the fragile status quo. This is not a book of despair. It's a playbook. You speak our language here at the Stephanie Miller Show. This is what I love.
3: Yeah.
1: You said you show how democratic norms were eroded and why half measures cannot fix what's been broken. Winning an election is only the beginning. The real test is what comes next. And you said when Democrats keep losing the power game, and what strong and wrong beats weak and right must mean for the party's future, how to reform the Supreme Court through expansion. Thank you. That's got to be an absolute, you know, it's a non-starter to say you don't want to expand the court. How to dismantle the imperial presidency before the next autocrat exploits it. What a genuine economic populism looks like, from raising wages to reversing Trump's $1 trillion tax giveaway. Climate crisis demands an FDR scale response. Talk about your brand of progressivism and what it means, because we have all these conversations going on.
3: Yeah, so look, there is obviously a massive asymmetry between how Republicans wield power and how Democrats outright refuse to wield power. And I think at this point, there are a lot of disillusioned voters out there. There are certainly a lot of disillusioned voters with the left. That's what led to the rise of Trump and the Republicans in 2024. Now, because they're so incompetent, so inept, and so unwilling to hold true to their own promises, now you've got a lot of disaffected voters, even on the right. And so I think that if owed entirely to the incompetence of this Republican Party and nothing else, we have a rare second bite of the apple here to be able to get people back. But if we get people back and just say, we're going to get some symbolic victories, we're going to get caught trying, and not actually deliver meaningful, lasting change for people, then people are going to give up on politics entirely. It is not enough to get caught trying. You have to actually deliver for people.
1: Yeah.
3: It's not enough to have messaging bills. It's not enough to have symbolic victories. And so I argue in this book that I would rather have this debate now, so that if and when we get into power, and I believe we're going to get back into power, I wouldn't be doing this job.
1: Yeah.
3: This hellish job if I didn't have some hope about what the future can hold.
1: This Lexapro-laden existence of mine.
3: That's right. But I believe we're going to get into power, and I think that we should have this debate now about what that looks like. So when we get that rare sliver of time where we can actually exercise power, that we don't waste it. And paneling commissions that will go out for 18 months and come back with findings. And then we'll determine whether we're going to apply those findings in the next 6 to 12 months. And by the time we've done all of these things, by the time we've tried to create as big of a risk-averse environment, a safe environment, a non-controversial environment, can't let we have to adhere to compromise and bipartisanship and kumbaya, we won't have gotten anything done.
2: Exactly.
3: So we need to just barrel through these institutions and start delivering for people.
1: Yeah, I mean, you know, we were having this debate about Democratic pearl-clutching when Democratic socialists win, and, you know, the Democratic establishment this, the Democrats in disarray. I don't know what you call Mondami. I think what he's doing is effective in New York. I think different people are going to win in different areas. I
3: 100%. I literally could not agree more. And I know that the talking point on the right is to try and create as much infighting. But it's like, these are labels. Who cares?
1: Who cares? Thank you.
3: You know, Mamdani's filling potholes. Democrats, whether they're moderate right now and winning in some of these more conservative states or super progressive and winning in these deep blue states, are all aligned that they want to make life affordable for people.
1: Yes.
3: Which, by the way, was so resonant that Trump himself ran on it. The only problem is he had no intention of delivering.
1: That's
2: exactly
1: right. I saved this for you. Gavin Newsom said, look, I'm one of those Democrats that believes deeply in addition, not division. And so I want a big tent party. I want to win. The right is ruthless. They know how to win. So often my party, I say this with love and respect, wants to win an argument and is willing to sacrifice an election. We need to win. It seems to me that's the theme of your book, too. I met you when you were hosting Governor Andy Beshear. Out here in L.A., and he's an interesting example of someone in a, you know, Democrat, one in a red state that didn't throw trans people under the bus. Just talk about, you know, that in general, the whole, like, where the Democratic Party is or should be going.
3: Look, I think that, as we were just saying, I think it's you're going to have people who are going to win as Democratic Socialists in places like New York. I think you're going to have moderate Democrats who are going to win in places like Kentucky. That's okay. Like, the cursing and the blessing and the curse of being a Big Ten party is that you actually have to be a Big Ten party.
1: Yeah.
3: And then you can create, cobble together a coalition big enough to win. But you have to be tolerant of the fact that you're going to have some folks who are going to do that. Our North Star, though, amid all of that, is that you have to be willing to deliver for people. And frankly, that hasn't been the case before. I think we've been more deferential to norms and traditions and institutions and the filibuster and the parliamentarian than we have been to delivering outcomes.
1: Yeah.
3: I think something happens to these politicians when they get to D.C. where it becomes about preserving the institutions of government as opposed to delivering outcomes from those institutions of government. And it can't be that way. And Republicans have figured that out. That's why they barrel through this stuff.
1: That's why I say, I recommend be like Mitch. And by that, I don't mean dead. I mean ruthless. The last two questions. Speaking of Beshear, what does he do in Kentucky? Again, you know, Mitch McConnell rules. Call his bluff. Have the special election. What can he do? And what do you recommend?
3: I mean, I would love to see Andy Beshear run for the U.S. Senate.
1: For him to do it. Yeah, yeah.
3: I mean, you know, there are some generational candidates out there. And look, Andy Beshear might not be able to win in a place like California, New York. That's okay. But by the grace of God, the people of Kentucky have decided that he is quite popular there.
4: Everything that Donald Trump is doing.
1: Oh, pardon me. Sorry, we didn't mean to interrupt you. Okay, last question, Maine. I think this ICE stuff is going to fill in the blank wind against Susan Collins, but what do you think?
3: You know why what they're doing is so aggressively unpopular, besides the obvious, besides just the depravity of the actions? It's because, in large part, the Republican Party's identity is predicated on an opposition to exactly this kind of big government. Like, this is the kind of stuff, this is the kind of fever dream stuff that Republicans say we need the Second Amendment for, so that you don't have masked, you know, marauding law enforcement officials with their identities hidden, roving the streets and killing Americans with impunity. This is the stuff of that Republicans lean in on when they talk about why the Second Amendment is so important. And now they're the ones perpetuating it. They're the ones committing it. And it's such an easy story to tell because we can see with our own eyes the violence that they're committing that I think it's going to resonate with people you know, this latest one is a prime example.
1: Yep. There's a reason Brian Tyler Cohen has literally 11 billion followers.
2: Yes.
1: You need to be one of them. I feel like you can feel me yelling at the TV, like, Steph, I got this. The book is The Day After, How to Wield Power in a Post-Trump World. Please support everything Brian
2: Tyler. And it's on sale today.
1: Yep. Brian Tyler Cohen does, because he is essential to America. Brian, let's do this more often. Thanks so much.
3: Thank you so much. I appreciate you having me.
1: Thanks, me too. Brian. There he goes. He is a thing of wonder and beauty. All right. This portion of the show brought to you by my friends at Chapter. When I say friends, Jody, friends understand that you've been curating a, let's just say, a big lie. And so say, hey, I need to get ready to get on Medicare in 20 years from now, right? Because I am
5: 44.
1: Correct. And so, Chris, you can never overplan. You can never plan too much, because Medicare is confusing.
5: It can be.
1: It's very confusing. Uh-huh.
2: Maybe you should have started planning when you were in your 20s.
1: Right. That's what I'm thinking. 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
3: Boy.
7: Stephanie Miller.
3: Freedom and fluidity. Look into it. God, Jody, that's how you know we're old. Do we? Oh, do, what's the, what do we call it? Nostalgia music?
8: Yeah, nostalgia. NOST.
3: Got into dating and like the kids today and the fluidity.
9: They're just so experimental.
3: They're all bi. I don't get it.
9: Leave college, they're still bi. What's up with that?
10: This doesn't exactly apply to me.
3: Not Sam. Is it okay to say you have a someone you dated?
10: I dated someone who's bi.
3: Okay.
8: Yeah.
3: It's very confusing.
11: Grandma doesn't like it. Grandma wants you to choose.
12: Pick a team. Play big or go home. All this loosey-goosey with the kids.
9: Hey, it just gives them more.
8: Yeah, it opens up
3: more.
8: It
3: doubles your chances of a date on Saturday night.
9: Exactly.
12: Hey,
8: so why don't you look into it?
12: I don't like it.
8: Why don't you look into it? Then you might have a date.
3: I don't know. I'm starting to... I said to Jody that Lonnie is like, you know, puppy tails and unicorns and...
8: They're married. And
3: rainbows.
8: They're married.
3: I know, but he's kind of magical. He's sort of... he's like a unicorn, isn't he? He's kind of a magical creature, isn't he? Does he fart glitter?
9: No. Not
8: farts,
9: even
8: farts.
9: Close.
8: He farts farts.
9: He's a boy. He smells. You like throw rocks
8: boy at him. Smells.
3: Yeah, that's what I can't get past. Oh, it's boy. Okay. Except the next one coming up, Mike Nellis. Uh-huh.

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1: This is a WCPT Civil Rights Snapshot. Percy Julian was born in 1899 in Birmingham, Alabama. His mother was a schoolteacher and stressed education. Percy achieved academic success throughout his youth and graduated from DePauw University in 1920. Racial discrimination diverted Mr. Julian from his preferred career path and graduate studies, but he did earn a PhD in chemistry in Vienna, Austria. Julian returned to the U.S. and a professorship at Howard University. In 1935, he entered private industry and eventually started his own company. Mr. Julian married and settled in the Chicago area. In 1950, his home was set ablaze by an arsonist, and 1 year later, a bomb narrowly missed his children while they slept. Despite racial adversity, Percy Julian earned international accolades for pioneering research and paved the way for black scientists in education and industry. You can learn more about this great American at blackinventor.com. And please stay vigilant about our civil rights. The fight is never over.
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9: Drawn so that you know who's going to win before the first vote is cast. In a 50-50 country, this is not an academic concern. This hurts us. This is why things aren't working properly. This is how they can make you pay more at the pump for a war you never asked for. How they burn down the Department of Education while we're worried about kids who can't do math or read like they're supposed to. This is why we can't have nice things.
10: Pete Buttigieg.
11: Christopher, who said just last month
10: That's law. It's an international waterway. No country's allowed to charge tolls or fees on an international waterway. That's existing international law. That's the way it is in international waterways all over the world, and that's the way we'll expect it will be here. So bad.
11: Underdog.
10: No! Marco Rubio, who, if it's possible, is less principle and spy than Lindsey Graham did.
12: Wow. Yeah.
10: Who said yesterday, the USA will be from this point forward known as the guardian of the Strait of Hormuz, but as such, and as a matter of fairness, will be reimbursed at the rate of 20% on all cargo ships.
11: Sweet Polly Purebred.
10: No. That'd be Cheetolini, Mango Mussolini. Okay. Hey, I need this guy. I need him. Here comes Mike Nellis, Chicago Tough.
13: That's right.
14: Because now
15: Mike Nellis gets it done.
14: Nellis gets it done.
12: I've become kind of a weird stalky fan, like I read everything you write.
14: Now
15: Nellis gets it done.
14: Now Nellis gets it done. Now
15: Nellis gets it done.
12: We're in
14: Nellis gets it done. Now.
13: Yeah.
10: Yeah. We're on the highway to Nell. What?
13: Oh, God.
10: Huh?
16: No.
12: No.
16: You know, people in New York City last week were coming up to me on the streets and shouting that in my face. It was awful. Time. The Elmo in Times Square Elmo said it to me. That would have been a better joke if I didn't get tongue-tied there.
11: Elmo in that filthy costume?
16: Yeah.
10: Listen, I don't mind that you curse my name as long as you're saying my name when we're not together. Okay. So, I read your tweet earlier, or a thread. You said that Kentucky Republicans have tried to take away Governor Beshear's ability to appoint Mitch McConnell's replacement. Beshear says he's considering ignoring the state legislature and appointing a Democrat to replace McConnell anyway. He believes that law is unconstitutional, that Kentucky's constitution gives him the authority, and that he's prepared to test the GOP on it. This is exactly how Democrats should be fighting. Hear. I keep saying be like Mitch, not dead, but, you know, ruthless.
16: Yeah, I mean, look, they will break any, well, I mean, we shouldn't be breaking the law, but they will certainly, like, press the law and bend it as far as they can. They'll test every norm. They don't care about being polite. We should be doing that, too. They are currently, let's be clear about this. Mitch McConnell went into cardiac arrest, and they found him lifeless on the floor. We have not seen him. I don't know if that photo was real or not, but I know he doesn't look good in that either. So that's the best they can do. That's not great. He's had a fake 20-minute phone call with Scott Jennings. You know what they would do in this exact situation? They would call the special election, and I think Governor Beshear is 100% right. They're down a man right now. They can't get anything done in the Senate right now with two people down because Lindsey Graham also died. Let them be in disarray. But when he dies, we should appoint a Democrat to it because violate Kentucky's constitution.
10: Also was doing a lot of work in that sentence.
13: Yeah.
10: Also, yeah. Just, Mitch McConnell is dead. Okay. Yeah, you said, they tried to take his ability. This is what they always do. They make new rules. They did it in North Carolina, too, right, Mike? They just think if a Democrat wins, they're like, nope, sorry, Roy Cooper, you don't get any powers that a governor normally gets.
16: Yeah, they will rewrite the rules. They did the same thing to the governor of Wisconsin to weaken his power because, by the way, the gerrymander situation in the state of Wisconsin for decades now has been ridiculous, meaning that the voters have to vote for Democrats by a 60-40% margin to take control of the House. Now, they fixed some of that with the Supreme Court rulings and stuff like that, but it's an absolute mess. They will change the rules. They will redraw the districts. They will try to pass the Save Act. They will steal ballots. They'll do anything to win, and we have to make sure the wave is too big to rig, period. Everybody get out and vote, for real. Like, your life depended on it. I hate to be a cliche, but do it.
10: Yeah. So on McConnell, too, you've been saying the same thing we've been saying. You said not everything's a conspiracy, but after all the obvious lying about McConnell's disappearance, you can't blame people for being skeptical. You said Trump immediately making Lindsey Graham's death about him is so classic. I was last the one to talk to him. Now we can pass the Save Act. He's such a damn drama queen. I mean, there is nothing beneath them, and they lie about everything, right?
16: No, it's they lie about everything. And I mean, look, I believe the story that Lindsey Graham died of an aortic dissection. Like,
10: sure,
16: that is consistent with a 71-year-old workaholic who drank a lot and did God knows what else behind closed doors. So it doesn't seem odd to me. But when they lie about everything, I simply think I don't blame anybody for that. It's your patriotic duty to question any government, even a government you like, but certainly one that lies to you the way that this one does. And between McConnell and Epstein and the corruption and everything else, like, Donald Trump has a press conference on Thursday scheduled to claim that China or Iran stole the 2020 election from him. Like, he's going to declare Ossoff and Warnock as illegitimate senators. Like, That's crazy town. So why would you trust anything that they say?
10: Yeah. I mean, Mike, I was just going to ask you about that. Is everybody speculating on what, you know, is he going to declare a national emergency? Like, how far will he go to F with these midterms? And I think that's what, I mean, clearly he's laying the groundwork to say, which again, as we said from day one, it makes no sense. So you're saying when Democrats were in charge in 2016 and 2024, those were fair. But when you were in charge in 2020, it was rigged somehow.
16: Well, it's like we were able to rig the election when Democrats had less power, but we weren't able to do it when Democrats had more power. Makes zero sense. Mm-hmm. And it's just really stupid. And this is also like, again, I don't know how far he'll go. I don't. I think we should be prepared for everything. I will say he's kind of a bit of like, he's a bit of a wuss with this stuff. Like, he likes to talk a big game to throw red meat to his base, then he really doesn't do anything with it. Now, that doesn't mean he won't do something with it if Stephen Miller or somebody else gets in his ear. So let's be prepared for everything right up to a third term. But I think he will probably just give a speech and nothing will come of it. Will be the most likely scenario of what's happening here, because that's what he does. But it's really bad for them electorally, because the American people hate this stuff.
10: Well, we were saying they just drained the reflecting pool. There's clearly no gashes in it. And he's like, look at the gashes. You're just like, we're in that.
16: Are the gashes in the room with us right now?
10: What there are, what you can see are tire tracks from where he drove his stupid motorcade over. Like, it's just.
16: Listen, in Donald Trump's world, Lindsey Graham is alive. Mitch McConnell is young, fit, and healthy. There's a gash in the reflecting pool. Inflation is negative right now. And he's popular with like 80% of Americans. Right.
10: He just said that. I have a 59% approval rate. Thank you.
17: What?
10: No. No, you don't. And you also said Trump is now threatening a government shutdown 2 months before the election unless his party kills the filibuster and passes the SAVE Act. What a gift that would be to Democrats. I mean, the good news is in the courts and elsewhere, Mike, everything so far seems to be backfiring. You know,
16: for the most part, I mean, they can't win a lawsuit to save their lives. He just had to pay E. Jean Carroll like $5.5 million for being liable for sexual assault. I think that's the proper way to say it without getting sued. But we all know what he did.
17: Yeah.
16: Let's be clear about that. But I mean, he's just taking L's everywhere that he goes. I mean, this housing bill is the perfect example of this, too. It's the one thing that this Republican Congress has done on affordability in a year and a half. The one thing. You know how hard it is for me not to drop an F-bomb there, Stephanie? That's how much I respect you in your program. The one thing. And Donald Trump can't even take credit for it because he held it up because of the SAVE Act, which he had zero leverage on, because after 2 weeks, it just became law anyway. He's an idiot.
10: Yeah.
16: I think we just have to be honest about it. He is not
10: this. You're a parent. It's just like a tantrum. It's like, I'm not going to sign it. And it's like, it's going to be a law anyway. And okay.
16: Go ahead. Please shut down the federal government a month and a half before the election and find out what happens to you. Like, there are multiple A and B rated pollsters that have the Democratic margin of victory in the generic ballot right now, anywhere from 12 to 14 to 16%. I don't know if I believe it'll be that big, but if they shut down the government a month before the election because of them, sky's the limit on that. Maybe we will get that 60% margin. We'll flip the Wisconsin.
10: Also, you've been talking a lot about Maine, and I think this ICE stuff is absolutely going to superpower, you know, fill in the blank Democrat over Susan Collins. I mean, you've been on TV a lot. You know, News Nation said to you, why are some people mourning the end of Graham Plattner campaign? Me, people believe the campaign's message and vision, but Plattner lied to them and they feel taken advantage of. I'm just glad to see my party kick a guy like this to the curb because Republicans won't do that. You wrote a piece I love that's just, there's no moral high ground. Just to quote, you said, too many Democrats looked away from Graham Plattner, who he was and what he had done, because he was saying the right things on the economy and because people thought he was going to win. That's just true. It's exactly the same reason why too many Republicans look away from Trump or Max Miller or Ken Paxton, an absolute scumbag who's their Senate candidate in Texas. They look away because they think these men can win. Let's stop pretending otherwise. Winning became the ethic and everything else became negotiable. It's wrong when they do it. It was wrong when we did it. So thank you for your moral clarity on that.
16: I didn't support Plattner. I didn't support Mills either, but like, I kind of always believed he was a bad dude. But I think there were times when I turned my head too at some of this stuff. And I think, to be honest with you, accidental Nazi tattoo probably should have been enough. But what I didn't like about it is, you mentioned I was on TV a lot last week. I went to New York and I hit basically every major cable news outlet to talk about Plattner more than anything else, which is unfortunate because it's not what I wanted to talk about.
17: Right.
16: But I felt like I was trying to score points, right? And I had a very viral clip of me on Fox News that I imagine a lot of people saw of me pointing out that Republicans don't want to talk about Max Miller, who's a sitting Republican congressman.
17: That was amazing.
10: We played it.
16: Did you? Oh, great.
10: By the way, you took my playbook. I'm like, no, Sean Hannity, that's not what I want.

0: John Fetterman is a member of the Republican Party.
1: Yes.
0: I fully expect them to wait until the most painful or embarrassing moment to have him switch parties.
2: We should have done that with Manchin, too.
0: Yeah.
3: But you know what? Here's the thing about Joe. Joe Manchin, I never really worried that he was going to switch parties. Now he has, now that he left. But, like, I feel like he was always, generally speaking, rowing the boat on the most important stuff. He would deviate from us every now and again. Fetterman actively every single day is going on cable news to embarrass the Democratic Party with whatever right-wing talking point is. I would tell you that Fetterman is worse than Joe Manchin. I didn't like Joe Manchin, to be clear.
0: I think he is the Kristen Sinema of Tulsi Gabbard's, in my opinion.
3: I mean, that's a tortured metaphor, but you also just listed a bunch of people I've worked for at some point in my life.
2: Oh, boy.
3: Jam this pencil into my ear. I mean, there was a time when Tulsi Gabbard was a good Bernie Sanders Democrat. None of us knew any better until, it was too late. But Fetterman has set up a joint fundraising committee with his Republican counterpart. I've never heard of that before. Politico basically reported that Trump promised to pay for Fetterman's reelection campaign. That to me is a bribe.
0: Yeah.
3: Let's just assume that he's gone. That's why we have to win 52 Democratic Senate seats in November with the expectation that Fetterman's going to flip. Because the worst thing that would happen is if we took back the Senate, we didn't get control because of Fetterman, or we have control and they keep him in there to vote for Donald Trump's Supreme Court nominees. That would be bad.
2: How is Fetterman doing in Pennsylvania?
3: Bad. He's in the same situation that Sinema found herself in, which is the Democrats absolutely hate him,
2: right,
3: and not enough Republicans and independents like him. He can't win a primary in either. I don't think he can win. I don't think he can run again. I think he's just done. But if he tries to run, it'll probably be like Sinema, where he'll end up just finishing in third.
0: Can I just say, I love that, fighting on all of the above, and there's a couple out here for us in California. You said, very glad Democratic attorneys general are fighting an antitrust lawsuit opposing the Paramount merger with Warner Brothers. More of this, please. We have to fight them at every level before they control everything. And it's just this mega celebrity, James Woods, made his Twitter account private after reports resurfaced alleging he tried to take a 16-year-old girl to Vegas. Trump is probably already drafting the inevitable.
2: Wow.
3: Taking an underage girl across state lines is a federal crime. You can ask Matt Gaetz about it. He's trying to pay for, I think people forget the Matt Gaetz story is that he offered to pay for like a 16-year-old girl's braces.
4: Yep.
3: If he would go on a date and took her across state lines. Like that's from like Alabama to Florida. Like it's disgusting. Like these people are, look, not all Republicans, okay? I'm sure most decent, normal people are good human beings, but like Matt Gaetz, James Woods, Donald Trump, Max Miller, they're all bad. Get rid of them. Get rid of the creepos in my party. I'm not crying for Graham Platner. I'm not crying for Eric Swalwell. We've all made mistakes in our life, but nothing like these guys. They got to go.
0: Trump administration, what's our new game show? The drunk, rapist or drunk? Or who? Yeah. Which ones are
2: or
0: both?
2: Or both.
0: Every other one is. I mean, it before we go, everything comes full circle. You said Laura Loomer's already out there blaming the Russians for Lindsey Graham. It's going to be a weird day online. I mean, Newsmax asked Trump about it because this is what happens when you have a crazy conspiracy theorist in the Oval Office that lies to the American people nonstop.
3: Last week, I think, was truly one of the weirdest weeks in American politics, which is saying something for the last decade. But like, there was a day when we were all speculating about McConnell where Laura Loomer was like, he's dead. And Scott Jennings was like, I just spoke to him on the phone for 20 minutes. And I'm like, which liar do I listen to? Like, I don't know who it was.
0: We're going to like explode. Wait a minute, cognitive dissonance.
3: So weird.
0: Support Mike Nellis and with endless urgency.
2: That's right.
0: Everything he does is just fantastic. Endlessurgency.com. We love you, Mike Nellis.
3: Love you, too. Bye. I'll see you next week.
0: Okay. Bye. I didn't get in another got it done joke, but he did.
5: No.
0: Okay. Oh, all right. 49 minutes after the hour, this portion of the show brought to you by my cozy earth. I've been sleeping on the bamboo sheet set, you guys.
4: Oh, my God.
0: Oh, my God. It gets softer with every wash. I'm just saying. They've stayed incredibly soft, beautifully made. Still feel just as luxurious as when I put them on my bed. What I especially love this time of year is going to be hot as Hades in L.A. this week.
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0: Oh, it's how cool and breathable they feel on those warm summer nights. 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
2: 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Mike Nellis's point and Brian Tyler Cohen today. What a great bunch of political strategists we have. Handicapper has shifted 4 governor's races toward Democrats. The wind is at our back, Jody Hamilton. Biggest changes came in Arizona and Ohio. They go from toss up to leaning, whatever, blah, blah, blah. Arizona, Katie Hobbs, who I love, her fundraising advantage over a likely Republican nominee, Representative Andy Biggs. Ugh. So they moved that race into the Democratic column. Right. Blah, blah, blah. And New Mexico, on and on. So, yay. And meanwhile, what did I say yesterday, Chris? All Republicans seem to be voting on is putting Trump's name on things.
9: Yeah.
2: Treasury Secretary Scott Snagglepuss Bessent proudly showed Fox's Jesse Waters a new $1 coin with Trump's face on it.
9: No. Dead people.
2: Helen Smirgadroid. Yes, they don't care about that rule, Jody. That's supposed to be a right. I was crazy. It's a law. It says prohibits the use of likeness on any living person on the U.S. currency. Right. Additionally, the Presidential $1 coin Act of 2005 states a president must have been deceased for at least 2 years before being honored. So
10: maybe they know something that we don't.
9: That's what I'm thinking.
2: Let's make everyone happy. Kevin Smirgadroid. What if he exits stage left? Bessent attempted to make the distinction between the rules that apply to paper currency versus coins. They always have some bull. Oh, my God. It just has to do with kissing Trump's ass. Yeah. It's insane. So Caitlin Collins asked yesterday, oh, by the way, this Iran now is just a skirmish. That's what that is. Yeah.
10: Is that how they reset the clock?
2: Yeah. He said, we're heading in very heavy, as you know. We're heading in. We had a tremendous amount of ammunition. Oh, do you have a lot of things that go boom, boom? We have numbers we haven't had in years and hitting them very hard. It will continue. We'll see what happens. So that's the plan.
9: He's boring.
2: She said, you know, the United States is bombing Iran again. I mean, you've been bombing Iran for months now. Is this just the new normal for the American people? And he said, well, you know, we're in Vietnam for 19 years. We're here for 4 months. So I think we've done a lot. It's almost a military skirmish. Okay. Well, that makes me feel better about paying $11 billion at the pump and this endless multi-gajillion dollar war continuing forever. He said, the difference what they should have done for 47 years, the difference is nobody negotiated like I do. That is true.
9: That is true. It's not mine.
2: It's true. The Pulitzer's Bar is Jody Hamilton's show. Please support her, won't you?
10: Listen, all the time.
2: We'll see you tomorrow for Man Meat Wednesday.
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14: NBC News Radio, I'm Mark Mayfield. President Trump says strikes on Iran will continue until he says it's enough. In an interview with Fox News, Trump said Iran's military has been significantly degraded.
15: And they have fight. You know, it's like a great boxer. You think you have him beat, and then all of a sudden he comes back.
16: He went on to say the only way to negotiate with Iran is through strength, and threatened that the U.S. would hit bridges and power plants if Iran doesn't negotiate. This comes as the U.S. has reimposed the naval blockade of the Strait of Hormuz and launched strikes against Iran for the fourth straight day. Some ICE agents are going to start wearing body cameras after two recent fatal shootings of immigrants during traffic stops. In a statement Tuesday, the Department of Homeland Security said every Immigration and Customs Enforcement team will have at least one agent wearing a body cam from now on during arrests. Last week, ICE agents fatally shot a Mexican man in Texas, then on Monday shot a Colombian man in Maine. In both cases, the agents were not wearing body cams. Victims of Jeffrey Epstein are urging senators to vote no on Todd Blanche for Attorney General. Scott Carr reports from Washington.
17: The anti-human trafficking group World Without Exploitation has shared a video compilation on social media featuring victims of the late convicted sex trafficker, in which they call on lawmakers to vote against Blanche's nomination to lead the Department of Justice full-time. The group claims the Trump administration's deliberately shielded people who were allegedly complicit in Epstein's illicit activities. Blanche faces nomination hearings in the Senate Wednesday and Thursday. I'm Scott Carr in Washington.
16: Florida has executed its oldest death row inmate in state history. Dennis Socor was 74 years old when he was put to death by lethal injection Tuesday night. He was on death row for the 1982 rape and murder of an 18-year-old girl in Fort Lauderdale. And the American League beat the National League 4-0 in Tuesday's Major League Baseball All-Star Game from Philadelphia. 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
25: 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Some of their senior leaders still donate, and 72% of those donations went to Democrats. GE Appliances. Only two of their senior leaders donate to politics, and both of them donated to the Democrats. 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LG is a company that does not donate to politics. Some of their senior leaders do, and 85% of those donations went to Democrats. Hopefully the fridge can keep everything cold, because with the president stripping away all the environmental protections, it's going to get very hot. 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
7: Well, happy Bastille Day. Top of the day to you. Why are Trump and the GOP tearing America apart? Also, is Trump about to steal 2026 with a fake 2020 bombshell? We have some thoughts and possibilities on that. And Rubio declares war on the International Criminal Court. Could that be because Rubio is committing international crimes? We'll talk about that in the first hour of our program today. In the second hour, is Trump turning $1 trillion into a political spoil system? What's the history of the spoil system in America? Also, they're blinding Americans for protesting ICE. I mean, literally making Americans blind with these so-called crowd control weapons. We'll talk about that. In the third hour of our program, our one guest today, Alex Lawson, is going to drop by how Trump hijacked Social Security for his own political and financial gain. And are Trump's lawyers about to get their comeuppance? I'll tell you about this rather remarkable court case that was decided yesterday, or was handed down yesterday. But to open our program today, my op-ed, my daily take, written over at HartmanReport.com, is titled, Why Are Trump and the GOP Tearing America Apart? And, you know, what got me on this, a year ago, I essentially asked the same question. And I still don't have an answer. I mean, I think it's a confluence of things, and I'd love to discuss it with you. Why are they doing this? Right, I'll get into the details of what they're doing, but I mean, today is the anniversary of Trump's big, beautiful bill passing and being signed into law. This is so far it's handed out $118 billion to the top 1%. It has, and Republicans in Congress actually got together. Actually, it wasn't today, it was yesterday. Republicans in Congress actually got together and celebrated the passage of this thing, celebrating the one of the largest tax cuts in history, along with the single largest cut to food assistance and Medicaid in the history of the United States. And the Medicaid cuts don't even kick in until the end of November of this year. In other words, until after the election. So if the Democrats take the House or the Senate or both, Republicans can say, oh, all that pain you're feeling, the Democrats are in charge now. Don't forget. You know, this is just wild. And so I opened the article talking about, a couple of examples, one that ProPublica found, one in Human Rights Watch documented, of these were all women who, one was a single mom, one was a widow. They were basically on food stamps or on Medicaid, and they lost their benefits because of these so-called enhanced paperwork requirements. Stuff is just getting lost. And this is why the Congressional Budget Office projects millions are going to lose Medicaid. The cruelty isn't built into the bill. It's not a side effect. It's the whole reason for the so-called enhanced paperwork requirements. Every mother who gives up in frustration, every widow tripped up by a typo, every application left to rot in the backlog is now a savings that can be translated into a larger tax cut for Elon Musk, Mark Zuckerberg, and Jeff Bezos, while the poorest Americans actually see their taxes go up. I mean, that's the Republican Party's morality. So the question nobody seems to have an answer to is why? Why are they doing this? Let me just go through. I mean, you know, they've condemned 12 million Americans to sickness and early death by gutting Medicaid. They're destroying American soft power by killing USAID and condemned millions to death. They fired so many workers in Social Security Administration that just getting through to sign up has turned into a month-long slog. Now, they've gutted the State Department at a time diplomacy is most needed. They've ended food assistance for millions, SNAP programs, food stamps. They refuse to enforce laws and rules that allow workers to form unions. They propose forcing all new Medicare recipients into so-called Medicare Advantage scam plans. They're refusing military aid for Ukraine for over a year so Putin can finish off the job. They've stopped the Consumer Financial Protection Bureau from going after fraudsters. They've eliminated a major NOAA program designed to warn communities about the dangers of flooding and extreme weather. They've politicized the FBI, the DOJ, the Federal Election Commission. They've ended net neutrality, so none of us are safe online. They shut down anti-cyber warfare operations in the federal government. They defunded university research that leads to innovation and saves lives. They've terminated support for people with student loans and they're gutting scholarship programs. They've slashed Affordable Care Act outreach budgets, and they're allowing junk insurance plans. They've reversed over 100 environmental rules, including those on clean air, clean water, and chemical safety. They've weakened Dodd-Frank, so there's less oversight of too-big-to-fail banks. They've dialed back OSHA workplace safety standards and inspections. They've cut taxes on rich people while raising them on average working people through tariffs. They're making it harder to vote and harassing blue states by demanding their voter information. They've changed the Federal Trade Commission to allow more monopolies. They're working to prosecute women who have miscarriages or abortions. They've made it harder to qualify for Social Security disability and SSI. They are ending auto emission standards and increasing our reliance on fossil fuels. They packed the courts with judges that the American Bar Association itself says are, quote, unqualified. They're trying to destroy the faith in our elections. This is, you know, Trump is going to have his speech the day after tomorrow. And they're setting up election workers for harassment. They fired the inspectors general who actually find waste and fraud and abuse across multiple federal agencies. They've weakened whistleblower protections. They're trying to eliminate them altogether. They put the military on the streets of our cities in violation of posse comitatus. They've used state power to punish political opponents, including and particularly those who've investigated Trump's crimes or his alleged Russian collusion or his corruption. They've created a network of concentration camps across America. They've allowed a shadow cabinet of 13 billionaires and theocrats via Project 2025. They're attacking judges and prosecutors, leaving in violence and threats of violence. They have fomented violence, including January 6th, as a political strategy. They're trying to destroy our asylum and refugee system. They're both basically frozen, except for white South Africans. They've pardoned insurrectionists, rapists, cyber criminals, and other wealthy criminals. They defunded the IRS so it can no longer audit the morbidly rich. They're banning books and censoring libraries. They're criminalizing being trans or queer. They're rolling back gun safety measures. They've defunded the arts, humanities, and public media. They're gutting vaccine and other programs that keep Americans healthy. They've nakedly politicized the military. They're expanding federal surveillance powers while kneecapping oversight. They've criminalized free speech, particularly on college campuses. They're attempting to revoke birthright citizenship. They're attacking press freedom. They've barred the Associated Press from the White House. They've sabotaged the U.S. Postal Service. They're undermining the census. They've scaled back civil and women's rights enforcement. They've normalized autocratic language like vermin, scum, and animals. They've expelled millions of brown-skinned immigrants who have already gone through the legal process to get work permits and are on a path toward citizenship. They've created international fiscal chaos with these taco tariff policies. They've canceled the National Suicide Hotline for queer kids. They've gutted our national parks and sold off our federal lands to wealthy friends of Trump. They've created a vast, secret, unaccountable police force with masked officers whose identity is concealed. They've allowed the president to accept hundreds of millions of dollars, billions of dollars, arguably, in obvious bribes from foreign powers in violation of the Constitution. And they're working so hard to conceal the crimes of Jeffrey Epstein, Donald Trump, and the people around them. Why? I mean, this ultimately becomes the question. Why is this going on? Is it because, as Craig Unger says, that Trump has been secretly working for Putin for 20 years? Is it because he spent so many years just burning with rage when he was never accepted by the high society in New York that he has just come to hate America? Could it be that foreign powers are pouring literally billions of dollars into the Trump family hoping that by essentially paying him to tear America apart? Is it possible that all of this is being done just to pay for tax cuts for billionaires? Or are his and Vance's and Musk's white supremacist, Christian nationalist, libertarian, and neo-Nazi ideologies so intense that they're willing to essentially burn down our country just to expel immigrants, deny benefits to people of color, elevate the rich, crush unions, and re-subordinate women? I don't know the answer. I think it's all of the above, Frank. But, you know, which is the most important? What's really driving this? Is it all just, you know, one insane guy? I mean, you know, the Germans tried to make that excuse for a long, long time. Oh, yeah, it was just one insane guy. We shouldn't have followed him. What's going on here? What do you think? I'll be picking up your calls at the bottom of the hour. Stick around. We'll be right back.
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0: 23 minutes past the hour. Welcome back. So the biggest lie is coming on Thursday. Donald Trump has announced that on Thursday he's going to be announcing the results of Bill Pulte's investigation. Now, Bill Pulte was a Nepo baby, a wealthy guy who inherited a lot of money from his family, a big real estate fortune. And Trump, and he's a big Trump donor, and so Trump put him in charge of the housing, you know, the Federal Housing Agency. And he was perfectly willing to go through, to rummage through people's mortgage documents, looking for things that he could use, or that he'd hand to Trump to use, to prosecute Adam Schiff and Letitia James and anybody else that Trump hated. So Pulte is, like, already been willing to essentially break the law, or at least break policy, in the service of Donald Trump. So Trump then made him in charge when Tulsi Gabbard resigned, put him in charge of the Department of, or made him the Director of National Intelligence, all 18 intelligence agencies, and said, you know, see what you can find about the 2020 election. And now, you know, we've had two Trump-appointed FBI directors who've said nothing happened there. You know, you've got Bill Barr, the attorney general, said nothing happened there. The intelligence community's own conclusion, this is the official conclusion of the intelligence community in 2021 about the 2020 election, quote, and this is when Trump was president, we have no indications that any foreign actor attempted to alter any technical aspect of the voting process in the 2020 U.S. elections. But, you know, Bill Pulte is, they're going to find something, right? There's going to be some thing. Now, here's the thing. They're redacting, or they're unredacting material, and they are unclassifying material. Now, just because something has been unclassified doesn't mean it's true. So if you've got, you know, dozens of people who have called into the FBI because they've been listening to Laura Loomer on YouTube, you know, or Tina Peters or somebody like that, and they're calling in going, well, I think my vote was flipped by them Venezuelans or whatever. Or if, you know, Maduro's in prison, God only knows if he's being tortured. I mean, you know, Trump is trying to get him to say, yeah, I did it. You know, we don't know what he's going to say on Thursday, but I think it's pretty clear that not only is he going to say, see, I really won in 2020, but he's also going to say, now I have supposed proof in hand, and I'm issuing an emergency declaration. I'm going to put, in effect, the SAVE Act, make all those married women ineligible to vote. You know, 21 million Americans who don't even have their birth certificate, they can't vote. We're going to put the SAVE Act into effect through executive order, which he's already tried to do, but now he's going to have some kind of, and Steve Bannon told on June 20th, said Bill Pulte's job at ODNI is, quote, to get to the bottom of the 2020 stolen election. On June 29th, Bannon said the White House's effort would supply the predicate, that was his word, for an emergency declaration. And the next day, Wayne Allen Root, who's been on this program a number of times, we used to debate, argued on the air that the emergency order would just be an updated version of the SAVE Act. And Trump keeps telling reporters, you know, that this is what he wants. So hang on tight, guys. It's going to get wild. Thursday is going to be, shall we say, fascinating. And, you know, well, stick around.
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0: 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That's what he's trying to do.

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2: This is a WCPT Civil Rights Snapshot. Many know of Dr. Martin Luther King Jr., but few know of his right-hand man, Bayard Rustin. Rustin was born in 1912, raised by his grandparents, who taught him the Quaker values of peace and nonviolence. In college, Rustin grew an interest in socialism, joining the Fellowship of Reconciliation, working with them for 10 years before Rustin was fired and arrested for being caught having sexual relations with another man in a parked car. But his time there wasn't for nothing, as it was there he met A. Philip Randolph, who convinced Rustin to meet with Dr. King during the Montgomery bus boycott. Rustin, along with writings from Gandhi, urged Dr. King to accept pacifism as a way of life. Rustin showed brilliant strategies and organization skills, which led to him organizing the March on Washington, having thousands of people attend. However, this partnership would not last as Dr. King distanced himself from Rustin after Congressman Powell threatened to use Rustin's sexual orientation against Dr. King. Rustin continued to work with Randolph for civil rights and gay rights until his death in 1987. Please stay vigilant about our civil rights. The fight is never over.
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15: They said the law would hold. Said the court would stand, but what happens to a nation when power slips its hand?
14: Welcome back. 34 minutes past the hour. So just some quick news here. Donald Trump just came out, and remember yesterday he said we're going to impose a 20% tax or fee or whatever reimbursement fee for our. So, you know, for our defending the Gulf on all the shipments coming through, and everybody was, you know, going on TV going, are you kidding? You're going to add 20% to the price of oil coming out of the Gulf of Hormuz? And so today he came out and he said, no, I'm not going to do that after all. So much for the, it's taco, right? Trump always chickens out. He says, instead, the Gulf states are going to invest in America. You know, they'll give another $2 billion to Jared Kushner or something like that, right? And then Jared Kushner will, yeah, I don't know, buy some land in Albania and make a fortune and bring it back and put it in his mansion in Florida. I mean, you know, it's called trickle down. Also, U.S. Central Command says it's going to initiate its naval blockade starting at 4 o'clock Eastern time today, which is, well, it's like an hour after we get off the air, right? And an Iranian security source says Tehran will, quote, deliver a devastating response if we attack Pickaxe Mountain, which was referenced yesterday in one of the administration's releases, where they think that there's an underground nuclear facility. And oil prices, of course, are going back up. Meanwhile, Marco Rubio is trying to destroy the International Criminal Court. Could this be because Marco Rubio is supporting war crimes? I mean, in a video posted to social media, Rubio said that the U.S. will teach the ICC the full meaning of American resolve. He said it'll feature a whole-of-government response to systematically disable the court's ability to operate, target American servicemen or officials, or otherwise threaten American sovereignty. Now, we are committing war crimes. I mean, you know, we bombed a little girls' school in Iran. There was no provocation for that. The entire thing was a war crime. We're killing civilians in boats off the coast of Colombia and Venezuela. Those are war crimes. Our invading Venezuela and 80 people to snatch the president and his wife, that was a war crime. And, you know, I think that we're not a party to the ICC, but what he's doing is he's putting individual sanctions on judges for the ICC, refusing to allow them to travel to the United States, trying to freeze their credit cards, you know, freeze their bank accounts, anything that might have to do with an American company. This is getting really ugly. When a government, and the ICC, by the way, has officially indicted Benjamin Netanyahu for war crimes in Gaza. So when a government our government, in this case, explicitly says we're going after the court that stops war criminals, that's a really bad sign. I mean, that's just, that's like, that's not a red flag. That's a fireworks display. This is something really terrible. So what's on your mind today? Mark in Oakland, California. Hey, Mark, what's up?
16: Hey, Tom. Thanks for taking the call.
14: Sure.
16: Tom, I'm calling in this morning because I want to offer the solution for how we get out of this nightmare that doesn't involve violence.
14: Mm-hmm.
16: But before I do, I'd like to give you my background as how I reached this conclusion. I was a sales professional here in the Bay Area for about 25 years, and I came to realize after my first 2 years were not so great because I was following everything that they were teaching me in the sales training. But after I realized if I wanted to make a career in this, I was going to have to do something different. Hold on a second. I was hyperventilating a little bit there. Excuse me. I learned that to be successful in sales, you have to learn about human nature and human behavior.
14: Mm-hmm.
16: And everything is driven by emotion. And you don't try to manipulate people to do what you want them to do. You win them over with your actions. And, I'm getting a little bit.
14: So the bottom line here, Mark, how do we get out of this nightmare?
16: Well, the Democratic Party needs to call an emergency session because we are in a critical emergency right now.
14: Mm-hmm.
16: And they need to elevate somebody that's going to be a speaker for the party. And the person has to have charisma. They have to have great oratory skills. They have to have authenticity and be able to connect with average people.
14: Yeah.
16: And they need a national audience, much like Trump is going to have on Thursday night. They need to buy the airtime. And this person has to have a conversation with America, similar to like Newton.
14: I agree. I think we need somebody who has the oratorical and human connection skills of a Barack Obama or a Bill Clinton. And the problem is that whoever that person is, you know, once blessed by the Democratic Party, will be the number one candidate for president in 2028. And

0: the problem with, you know, nobody wants the party to be deciding that in advance for us. And so it's got to be some kind of an organic process that works from the grassroots up, from the bottom up. And you know, so, and I think there's a few people who are kind of auditioning for that. I think that's why Gavin Newsom has been so outspoken in his opposition to Trump, although he's backed away recently. Why J.B. Pritzker has spoken out. Why, you know, you've got the governor of Kentucky right now, Andy Beshear, you know, speaking up about Mitch McConnell. These are the guys who want to become president. But I understand what you're saying, Mark, and I agree with your diagnosis and your prescription. I just don't see how it happens.
1: None of those three that you named, or any of the ones that I have in mind. There's only two people right now within the Democratic Party, the Congress, that could do this. One would be Ro Khanna, the other would be John Ossoff, because both of them are not afraid to get in front of a camera and explain things in detail to people. And that's what has to happen. Yep. They have to paint a word picture of what America's going to look like in 10 years for their children if we continue down this path of one-party rule. And that's exactly what Trump called for during his July 4th speech. He said, we will rule for 100 years if we pass this Voter Suppression Act.
0: Yeah.
1: And they really mean it, Tom, and you know that.
0: Oh, I know. I know, Mark. And I like your analysis. I can pretty much predict
1: that
0: John Ossoff, if he wins the Senate back, and Ro Khanna are probably going to be in the Democratic primary for president. So we'll see how it plays out. Mark, thank you. Thank you for your contribution. Harold in Arlington, Virginia. Hey, Harold, what's on your mind today?
2: Yeah, I wanted to talk about your question that you opened with at the beginning. It's just why all this
0: why are they tearing America apart? Yeah.
2: Right. And this, I don't know that I can give you a comprehensive answer, but there's an underlying thing to it. You know, besides people being driven by greed, billionaires and so forth, there's also the philosophy underneath that has developed from libertarianism, basically that the government has no business helping people. You're supposed to sink or swim on your own merits and pull yourself up by your bootstraps.
0: Right.
2: And, you know, as I think was attributed to Rand Paul once said, or maybe he didn't, but it was attributed to him, that What does freedom have to do with your idea about discontinuing Social Security and Medicare? And he says, well, you have the freedom to succeed. You have the freedom to die in the gutter like a dog. I mean, that's freedom.
0: Yeah, that was
2: his dad. It's your responsibility, individual.
0: That was Ron Paul. Or the old joke that Rush Limbaugh used to love to make. You know, what do you do for a man when he's down? Yeah, kick him. Otherwise, he won't get up. And, you know... So that, you know, and that's now being translated into violence against homeless people, basically.
2: Yeah, and especially, you know, poverty is a spur, supposedly, in this philosophy.
0: All right.
2: To poor people to get up off their butts and quit being lazy.
0: Instead of being the trap that it is for nine out of ten people who are genuinely in poverty. Most of them have no mechanism to get out of it in this America.
2: It does bring out one aspect of society, and that is many, many people are dependent upon government assistance for one thing or another, and that's the way we wound up.
0: Yeah.
2: And a lot of people, and there's a lot of people that say, hey, it shouldn't be this way, you know?
0: Mm-hmm. Yeah, yeah. No, I get it. And what's particularly fascinating about that is that libertarianism, the Libertarian Party, was created in the 1950s by a group called FEE, the Foundation for Education something. And FEE was a front group for the real estate lobby that was created to stop rent control in New York City. And so the whole Libertarian Party thing, and you know, these are the people who hired, what's his name? One of the founders of neoliberalism, you know, and to publish a pamphlet against rent control and stuff. And, you know, the whole thing was a big business scam to begin with, the Libertarian Party, literally. And it really got a jump start in the election of 1980 when David Koch ran for vice president on the Libertarian ticket. And the ticket basically called for ending all federal involvement in anything except policing, the military, and, well, that was it. Policing in the military. I mean, he even thought fire departments, you know, should be paid for locally. Everybody should pay, you know, a fee to a local for-profit fire department. All of our roads should be

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4: This is a WCPT Veteran Minute. Captain Hugh Molzak's love for the sea started after he finished high school as he served the British Sooners and in 1918 immigrated to the United States. Within 2 years of joining the Marines, Molzak earned his Shipping Master Certificate, the first African-American to do so. In 1921, Molzak was promoted to the rank of captain. In 1942, the SS Booker T. Washington, the first ship to be named after an African-American, was created and Molzak was offered the position of captain. But he turned it down at first, as the Marines did not want to have an integrated crew. Molzak stood firm on his beliefs, stating, "Under no circumstances will I command a Jim Crow," and Molzak became the first African-American captain of the first ever integrated crew. Under Captain Molzak, over 18,000 troops were sent to the European war front, and ships carrying tanks, aircrafts, and ammunition to United States troops in World War II. This has been a WCPT Veteran Minute.
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9: Hey, if you're a homeowner in America, you need to listen to this. 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And just like that, on the record, they own your home. 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And you won't know about it until foreclosure.

0: 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Rising sun. We're back 9 minutes before the hour, picking up your calls here. Nancy in Springfield, Oregon. Hey, Nancy, what's up?
1: This message has been transcribed.
0: Oh, really? All right. Alice in San Angelo, Texas. Hey, Alice, what's on your mind today?
2: Tom, when I listen every day, but when Alex was on, his thing was all the power of the people. Mm-hmm. We've got to keep with the power of the people.
0: Mm-hmm.
2: And I agree with that, except he got a caller called in and asked him, my question is this, if Trump is able to just simply steal the election or just cancel it, or call it illegal, whatever he's able to do, and we can't, then what do we do then?
0: Right.
2: What can the power of the people accomplish then? And his answer was, that won't happen if the power of the people stays strong.
0: Yeah.
2: I want to know if you have a better answer, because the things that you said today makes it sound like he's going to be able to do this.
0: He's certainly going to try. I mean, you know, and it's not like he's not telling us that he's going to try. I mean, he already tried once before in 2020. He tried to overturn an election that he lost. And so there's no doubt in my mind that they're going to try everything they can to mess with this election and possibly to steal it and maybe to refuse to certify it. This is the kind of thing, if they pull it off, if they actually can have Republicans hold control of the House and Senate as a result of a half a dozen elections in disparate places that, are whatever, you know, seized, rigged, whatever. That's going to provoke a real question. It'll provoke a real crisis. I mean, that's the point where, let me rephrase this. Back on January 6th, 2021, I made the point, not on January 6th, but, you know, a few weeks afterwards, I made the point in this program that if I truly believed that the election was stolen from my candidate by nefarious means, I may well have been in the Capitol building, you know, demanding that Congress not allow that election to be certified. And Trump, you know, his master stroke was convincing so many people that this was true, that the election was actually stolen. If it turns out that the election actually is stolen, it seems to me that, you know, just massive civil disobedience is going to be the only probably viable response. And I hope that it doesn't turn into massive civil violence. But it wouldn't surprise me at all if Trump, I mean, it certainly looks like Trump is preparing for massive civil violence. I think one of the reasons why they are so aggressively building out these concentration camps is so they can put people in them who might protest a stolen election. And I realize that sounds so extreme, and yet look at what he's doing. So, you know,
2: it doesn't sound extreme to me at all.
0: Yeah. So it's.
2: I have preached this to my kids who are three of my children out of my five children are Trump followers.
0: Mm.
2: I have begged them. I have pleaded with them. I actually saw them because they don't have much to do with me, but except they still invite me to things like weddings, mm-hmm. baby showers for my grandchildren.
0: Yeah.
2: I was just in Arkansas. And we discussed it a little bit, and all they had to say to me is, I better stop. I better stop reposting you and the people that I really have faith in on my Facebook. I better quit calling Congress and making myself so visible. I better keep me in my house and stay away from protests, or they're going to get me. And I told him, I said, well, if they're going to get me, I'm 83 years old and still have to work.
3: Yeah.
2: Because my Social Security is so small, I watch six little children every day in my home so that I can live.
3: Wow. Good
2: and
3: on you, Alice.
2: Of course, if he cuts, if they cut it in half or take it away completely, well, I'll work till people won't leave their children with me anymore, and then I don't know what I'll do.
3: Yeah,
2: my two oldest children.
0: Then we're back to where we were when Social Security was created in 1935, where the leading cause of death for old people was diseases associated with malnutrition and freezing to death in the winter in the north. It's just they are impoverishing America. I mean, they're aggressively working to impoverish America. And,
2: they are.
0: Yeah.
2: My little car, I drive a little 20-year-old car that is still in really good condition because when my husband was still living, we drove his car all the time. Mm-hmm. And because of that, my gas, though, to fill that car is twice what it was.
0: Yeah, there you go. Alice, I'm out of time. I'm sorry, but thank you for the call. It's great to hear from you. And I'm so sorry to hear about your kids. Wow. All right. Is Trump turning $1 trillion into a political spoil system? What is a political spoil system? Let's talk about that after the break. Stick around.
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9: AP News, I'm Marcela Sanchez. Iran is threatening to stop all energy exports leaving the Middle East. This comes after the U.S. reimposed its naval blockade of Iran earlier today. The U.S. military also intensified its airstrike campaign today, hitting an Iranian army barracks and killing at least 7 troops. Iranian officials say over 200 people were wounded across the country. Iran claimed attacks on Bahrain, Kuwait, and Jordan. The Trump administration is telling Immigration and Customs Enforcement officers to suspend most vehicle stops. The AP's Lisa Dwyer says the decision comes after 2 deadly shootings in little over a week.
10: The shooting of a Colombian man by federal immigration agents in Maine has fueled outrage, heating up the political discourse. Maine Democratic Senate candidate Nirav Shah held a press conference outside Republican Senator Susan Collins' office in Biddeford, saying there was a straight line from the tragedy to Senator Collins, who is the chair of the Senate Appropriations Committee.
11: She has the power to put strict conditions on every single dollar that ICE receives.
10: Collins posted a statement on her Senate website saying that while the investigation is still ongoing, that the shooting raises sufficient critical questions. Collins says she has urged Department of Homeland Security Secretary Mark Wayne Mullen to cease all non-urgent vehicle stops. I'm Lisa Dwyer.
12: The U.S. House passed a bill to make daylight saving time permanent. Supporters say it would provide more daylight at times that Americans are most active. The Senate would have to pass the bill for it to become law. Authorities in San Francisco say crews would keep searching through the night for three people missing after a boat sank near Alcatraz Island. 20 people were on board, one person died, and another 16 were rescued. This is AP News. AP correspondent Ben Thomas reports astronomers have found a sweet spot in space.
13: In Lucy in the Sky with Diamonds, the Beatles sang of
14: tangerine trees and marmalade skies.
13: Now astronomers say they have detected a type of sugar lurking in interstellar space.
15: Molecular clouds where stars and planets are forming.
13: Astrophysicist Ezaskin Jimenez-Serra with the Spanish Astrobiology Center says they're essential ingredients for the origin of life.
15: Because they represent the backbone of RNA and DNA.
13: The sugars called erythrolose.
15: They can be found in raspberries and in other red fruits.
13: Meaning the ingredients for life
15: could be distributed across the galaxy
13: and help life develop elsewhere. The results published this week in the journal Nature Astronomy. I'm Ben Thomas.
12: And I'm Marcela Sanchez, AP News.
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0: Tom Hartman Program.
1: Welcome to the second hour of our program. An environmental watchdog group is calling out Russell Vought at the Office of Management and Budget for what they say is a recipe for corruption that we've never seen on this scale. I would add, at least in the modern times. And what Russell Vought is proposing, there's about $1 trillion every year in money that the federal government spends through grants and programs like that, that supports everything from, you know, the arts to science, National Science Foundation, to research, to universities, to building roads, to you name it, right? That's about $1 trillion in money that Congress has appropriated over the years that federal agencies pass out. And what Project 2025 suggested, and what Russell Vought, the architect of Project 2025, who's now the head of OMB, is proposing putting into law or putting into policy, is that instead of career civil servants, and in the case of scientific work, peer review panels, and it's not just, actually not just scientific, I mean, you know, in architecture, you have peer review panels and construction. I mean, there's just a whole bunch of different areas where basically it's experts. That instead of experts and scientists looking over these grant proposals and ongoing grants to say, yes, this is appropriate, this is a reasonable expenditure of this money. Instead of that, they're all going to be replaced by political appointees. And in every case, the principal filter through which the money will pass or not pass, whether it's to support a national park or whether it's to support, you know, Lansing, Michigan rebuilding their airport or whatever it may be, the principal filter that decision-making process has to go through is this what Trump wants? Is this consistent with administration policy? And the Public Employees for Environmental Responsibility, PEER, is the group that is just most aggressively and loudly calling this out. The public comment period closed yesterday or the day before. And it looks like Russell Vought is going to go ahead with this. And, you know, this would institutionalize, well, this is what Pierce said, quote, this rule would institutionalize corruption and cronyism in the distribution of over $1 trillion in annual federal funds. Researchers would learn quickly to propose only work likely to survive ideological screening. This is, by the way, how it works in Russia. They would replace expert judgment with political judgment entirely. They add, this would corrupt scientific judgment at every level of the process. The report in Common Dreams notes that since last year, the administration has terminated or frozen nearly 8,000 research grants and has effectively slashed the budget of the National Science Foundation by refusing to disperse funds that have been appropriated by Congress. Tim Whitehouse, the executive director of PEER, says this is not a grant reform. It is a blueprint for a spoils system applied to federal science funding. It's not administrative reform, he says. It is a recipe for corruption on a scale not even seen in this administration before. And they're hoping to finalize this by October 1st. As far as I can tell, the only way to stop this would be for Congress to act. But let me just give you a little backstory on the spoils system. And I know we talked about this, you know, a couple of weeks ago when there was another decision. This was a decision by the Supreme Court that Trump could fire the heads of agencies and replace them with political appointees. And this is a so-called Slaughter decision. Now, this goes way beyond that. And this has to do with the distribution of funds. So at the beginning of our republic, the first couple of administrations, the Washington administration, the Adams administration, the Jefferson administration, the Madison administration, and the Monroe administrations, those first five administrations, were pretty clear that when they hired people for the federal government, and the federal government was growing throughout that entire period, that they wanted the best and the brightest. They wanted people who would, you know, do the work of government. And then came Andrew Jackson, the guy who proudly called himself the Indian killer, the guy who, over the objection of the Supreme Court, demanded the Trail of Tears that slaughtered a bunch of Cherokee from the southeast, driving them out to Oklahoma, and many of them dying on the way. The guy who started what was referred to as the spoils system. And the spoils system was, here's how it worked. If you wanted a job in the federal government, you went to see Andrew Jackson, and this was back when you could literally go knock on the front door of the White House. You went to go see Andrew Jackson. You gave him something. You gave him a gift. You gave him money. You gave him, you know, I don't know what. But, you know, you gave him something, and in exchange for that, he gave you the job. And this was widely known. It was no secret. It was openly called the spoils system by the end of Jackson's presidency. You know, so from the 1830s, for the next 50, 60 years, from Andrew Jackson's presidency up until that of Garfield and Cleveland in the 1880s, 1870s, 1880s, you had this continuous process where if people wanted, they went to the president and basically bribed him. And then this guy named Godot, as I recall, I could have his name wrong. I don't have my notes in front of me on this. I'm doing this from memory. But my recollection is his name was Godot. He was a wannabe speechwriter. And he came and visited the White House, as you could do. And they brought him into Garfield's office, and who was the newly elected president. And he gave him a speech that he had written for Garfield to give. And Garfield was very appreciative and said, thank you, this is very nice, great work, but right now I don't need a speechwriter, so I'm not going to hire you. So a week or so later, this guy tracked down Garfield at a train station and shot him twice and killed him. And this provoked Congress to pass what was called the Pendleton Civil Service Act in 1886, during the presidency of Grover Cleveland. And I believe it was named, I believe Pendleton was the name of the senator who introduced it. I could be wrong on that. You know, fact check me on that. But it's called the Pendleton Civil Service Act. And it was passed and signed in 1886, perhaps 1887, but right in that period of time. And the reason why was to have a professional civil service so that people wouldn't be bribing the president anymore, so that nobody would have an incentive to assassinate the president anymore. I mean, it was as much to protect the president as it was to, you know, end corruption. And it lasted right up until this last year. And the Supreme Court, you know, began the destruction of this. Part of this was also another Supreme Court decision in the 1930s called Humphrey's Executor, which said that Congress creates independent agencies. The president can't just fire the heads of those agencies. Well, they reversed that in the Snyder decision, or in the Slaughter decision, rather, a couple of weeks ago in a 6-3 decision with, you know, outrage screams from the Democratic appointees on the court. And what Trump is doing is he's taking us back to that spoils system. And it makes sense that he would do this. I mean, this is the guy who was the first president in my lifetime to hang Andrew Jackson's picture, the Indian killer, the one of the most corrupt presidents in American history, a slave owner, to hang his picture in the White House. Congress had said, put Harriet Tubman on the $20 bill. And Trump says, no, I'm not going to do that. We're going to keep Andrew Jackson's picture on the $20 bill. And so now you've got Russell Vogt, you know, the Heritage Foundation guy, the architect of Project 2020, the front man for the billionaires and oligarchs and big corporations, saying, we're going to go back to a system where if you want federal money, if you're a science agency, if you're atmospheric, climate, whatever it may be, whoever you are, whatever you do, if you want, you know, arts institution, a school, a college, if you want money from this administration, you got to give us something, basically. You got to be singing our song. You got to be doing our work. Your policies, your plans, your proposals have to be consistent with the goals of this administration. What are the goals of this administration? To make Donald Trump richer, to make Donald Trump more powerful, to diminish the power of the people, to make America poorer and sicker, except for the top 1%, and to make the top 1% fabulously rich. Those are the, as far as I can tell, those are the only goals of this administration.
0: This is the Tom Hartman Program.
1: So because, in all probability, only Congress can stop this, consider calling your member of the House and your two senators and saying, stop Russell, vote on this thing.
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1: 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Welcome back, 22 minutes past the hour, and misuse of crowd control weapons on ICE protesters has led to blindings, traumatic brain injuries. This is wild. This is a new report from Physicians for Human Rights and the Human Rights Center at the University of California, Berkeley. And they have documented 412 verified incidents of misuse of what are called non-lethal weapons. And this is what they're talking about, and there are pictures of this all over the internet, is like these ICE guys, you know, when literally coming up to somebody and spraying bear spray right in their eyes, which can do just incredible lifelong damage. I mean, the manufacturer says don't ever do that. Or firing rubber bullets at people and hitting them in the face. Or they took an eye out of a guy here in Portland, and then another guy has a traumatic brain injury. He's going to be disabled for the rest of his life from being hit by one of these so-called rubber bullets. And, I mean, it's rubber around a steel pellet. And they've documented all these injuries, including blindings, traumatic brain injuries, broken bones, lacerations, contusions. And the report says that, you know, they did this based on just all the footage they were able to compile and, you know, follow-up interviews with people that were on camera. So they're guessing that the real numbers are probably, you know, an order of magnitude greater than this. And first they tracked whether people in projected categories, including journalists and health workers, were targeted by ICE. Next, they documented if vulnerable populations, including elderly people and children, were affected. And last, they tracked whether the weapons were used improperly, like using them in a close range or targeting people's heads, you know, violating manufacturers' instructions, and found that, in fact, that's what was happening. ProPublica report identified 70 children across the U.S. who have been damaged by tear gas or pepper spray. And, you know, many of them during ICE operations, some at protests. More than half of all these misuse incidents, 64% of them, were done by ICE. You know, the agency that just killed a guy in Maine yesterday, a guy who's here legally. He's here, he's got a work permit. The federal government issued him a social security number. He's married. He's 26 years old. He's married. He's got a 3-year-old American citizen daughter. He's married to an American citizen. And he's dead now. And what were his last words as he was falling out of his car? I tried to stop, like you said. It's just nuts. The physicians group said in a statement, in each city where there were federal directions to escalate enforcement, incident counts rose sharply within days. Much of this was coincident with the arrival of Greg Bivino. Greg Bivino, of course, is the very short man who seems to be making up for that in a big way by wearing these long German Nazi trench coats. And wearing a Hitler-style haircut, you know, with the real, kind of a jarhead haircut. And he's now out, but, you know, the guy's replaced him. It's just, it's not making a whole lot of difference. Now, ICE said today that they're going to stop doing car stops because this guy that they shot yesterday, they say they shot him because he wouldn't stop. And as I said, as the guy was dying, he said, "I tried to stop." They shot into his car and killed him. Like they shot into Renee Good's car and killed her. And so they say they're going to stop the car stops. I don't think that's going to have any impact on anything. I think this is purely cosmetic. And they're still, I mean, you know, they've still got the crime scene contaminated, ruined. There is no, you know, there is no formal investigation by the Maine State Police or by the local police. Because they couldn't secure the crime scene because ICE destroyed the crime scene. Just like they did in Minneapolis. Just like they did in Texas. I mean, these people are behaving like they're criminals themselves. And they're trying to conceal their crimes. I would argue that the crime that they're guilty of is murder. So what say you? I'll pick up your calls right after the break. It's 27 minutes past the hour. Stick around. We'll be right back.

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1: 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And we dare to say, sorry, another lie from the Republicans on the Supreme Court.

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10: 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Welcome back. 34 minutes past the hour. And what's on your mind today? Phil in Costa Mesa, California. Hey, Phil, what's up?
11: John, Phil in Costa Mesa. How are you?
10: Costa Mesa. My apologies.
11: Same difference, but...
10: Yeah. What's up?
11: But right next to the Surf City and things...
10: Literally? I mean, there's a city in California called Surf City? I thought that was just a song the Beach Boys made up.
11: Well, I'm so excited to be here because it's the heart and soul of Huntington Beach is the place for... And it really is known, probably be renamed Surf City because they have the events there and, you know, the whole surfing thing.
10: Yeah.
11: And, if we were all surfing or on skateboards, and my call is about what's happening right now on the streets, nobody's talking about it, and it's the total solution to everything, all the problems we're having. And your town, Portland, God bless Washington. Portland is the heart, not necessarily the heart and soul, but it's the foundation of this movement right now on the street, coming and going. And the public is actually against it. You know what I'm alluding to?
10: No.
11: E-bikes.
10: Oh, e-bikes. Yeah, they're everywhere here. You're right.
11: So the Christians, 2 weeks ago in church, there was a parable saying Jesus rode in on a donkey.
10: Mm.
11: And then right after that line, Tom, he said he shunned the chariot. Do you know what that means?
10: No.
11: You can't walk with Jesus in a chariot.
10: In a chariot. Oh, I see. You got to get on the donkey.
11: Well,
10: you got to be humble, basically.
11: Reading into things.
10: Yeah.
11: Now, I never tell people what to do, but as an architect or a former architect, now I'm in the food business, if we just ate health food, if we knew what that was, and rode a bike, you wouldn't need the pharmaceutical.
10: Yeah.
11: And everybody complaining about oil because they're driving a car. If you're on any kind of bike, I've been on a mountain bike since 84. This country invented the mountain bike.
10: Yeah.
11: So your area is all about the bike movement, the mountain bike thing, being in nature.
10: Mm-hmm.
11: And Chief Seattle said, what you do to nature, you do to yourself, right?
10: Yeah. It's an excellent point, Phil, and you made it Yeah, well said. Thank you. Mark in Nevada City, California. Hey, Mark, what's on your mind today?
12: Hey, Tom. You had a caller who suggested that the Democratic Party needs to formally choose someone to kind of be like a unifying spokesperson to effectively communicate about what's going on.
10: That was his argument. I'm saying beware of the Democratic Party doing anything right now, given who's running it and how. But back to you.
12: I agree with that. You mentioned that a problem with that is whoever that was would be kind of like the preordained candidate for president.
10: Mm-hmm.
12: Well, regardless of some of the problems with the idea, but it got me thinking, and there is just one person who could fit that bill and who that problem wouldn't be a problem with,
13: Barack Obama.
12: You have a guess who that could be?
13: Barack Obama,
12: yeah.
13: Yeah, exactly. I have been asking out loud on this program for a year now, where is Obama? You know, why is he not leading a movement to wake America up and to push back against this? I don't understand. I thought he was a champion of democracy, and it turns out that apparently he's more interested in his library being fancy or something. I don't get it. What am I missing?
12: Well, I don't know. That library has a lot of redeeming goals to it, but I agree.
13: Trump gets his police state, the first thing he'll do is put a fence around
12: it. Way, maybe. Yeah.
13: They'll call it DEI and outlawed.
12: Yeah, yeah. It's you know, definitely, I guess, a haven for DEI. But I agree with you. He is uniquely positioned, uniquely has the characteristics of.
13: He has credibility. He's a great orator. He's a very smart man. He's well informed. He knows the Constitution. He knows our history. He understands the racial situation in America better than most. I mean, he had a black father and a white mother, and you know, he's seen every aspect of America, this guy. And I just don't know where he's been for the last 18 months, and it distresses me terribly. And apparently, you know, there was this one interview with Michelle where she said that his willingness to get to reengage in politics was causing some conflict in their relationship. Apparently she wants him to just, you know, be dad to their kids and let's retire and, you know, not do this stuff. But you know, I may be reading something into an interview that wasn't there, but that was my sense of it. But yeah, I get it, Mark. And he has no, you know, he can't run for president again, and he's young and he's still articulate. You know, Joe Biden is, you know, older and he's got cancer, terminal cancer, and Bill Clinton is starting to tremble and he's not anywhere near as credible as Barack Obama, so I get it. Mark, I got to move along, but thanks. That was a great suggestion. Elizabeth in Seattle. Hey, Elizabeth, what's on your mind today?
14: Hello. Friday, I remember you talking about the psychology of racism and how deep it was and how, like...
13: My story about the black rats and the white rats?
14: I don't know about that part. I remember you talking to a caller and you were getting into kind of the us and them thing, but I more understand that part. The part, racism to me just seems so straightforward. I believe it's just much simpler. Like, it's just primarily tied to the system. So as long as it's benefiting the ones who created racism, it will exist, you know?
13: What it does is it establishes a lazy caste system. It's a lazy way to have a caste system. A caste system where people are basically born into categories and locked into those for the rest of their lives. And if you want to have a caste system, you pretty much have to figure out a way to easily identify who's in which caste beyond just, you know, are they dressed in rags or are they riding around in a carriage? And the color of somebody's skin is the easiest, laziest way to do that. It's, you know.
14: Yeah.
13: So.
14: But I don't think it's something like deep that, you know, we have to like pick apart in our brains, like that comes from a psychologist sort of standpoint. I just think it's an environmental system. You know, it's one that they created. And as long as it benefits them, it'll be there. Like the so-called racist system, you know, it's just.
13: I think there is an aspect of tribalism that is built into social animals, including humans. And that's where, I mean, you know, I think one of the great examples of that is the war between Protestants and Catholics in Ireland in our lifetime. Louise and I, back in the 80s, got lost driving around in Northern Ireland and ended up with being followed by a half track, you know, by a big truck with a machine gun on the back of it pointed at our car. And, you know, it's like, here you had people killing each other, and there wasn't a racial difference. It was a religious and kind of heritage difference, and yet they were still killing each other. I think there's a human instinct to say, this is my tribe, that's not my tribe. I'm for my tribe first. I'm not for the and I'm opposed to the not my tribe first. And the question is, how do we say this is our tribe? And what the Republicans are trying to say is, our tribe is people who are, you know, basically white, male, and straight.
14: So. And that we're better and entitled or something exactly. like that. But that's extra. That's racism. I think there is a little bit of, yeah, we all look the same and we all feel the same. But then when you impose it in the community and the system on others, I think that is racism. I think that's
13: when it becomes a lazy caste system.
14: Yeah. And I think it's easy to undo it if the system in place, the government and all the businesses and everything are just completely fair and actually truly equal, like everybody actually has a truly equal opportunity, then for anything, for any job, you're not just, you know, letting on friends and stuff like that and trying to keep it looking like all the white males or whatever. But
13: it would be nice if there was an example someplace in the world of that working. I don't know of any.
14: Yeah, I feel like it does. I feel like there's way less racist people in, like, the Netherlands and stuff like that. I don't know. I mean, I have friends.
13: I lived in New York for a couple of years. The Germans are, the white Germans, the German Germans, you know, ancestry, mm-hmm. are very flipped out about the Turks that were brought in after World War II. Mm-hmm. They called them Gastarbeiters, which is German for guest workers. And now they're like fourth generation, and they prevented them from being citizens for two or three generations. You've got,
14: Germany, I'm not a Catholic, I'm too surprised. I would say
13: I was in Norway and Sweden talking to local people, and I have relatives in Norway. Yeah. And it's the same deal. They're all flipped out about the Syrian refugees that were brought in during, you know, when Putin was bombing Aleppo and, who have darker skin and a different religion.
14: It's just everywhere. It's just innate and kind of everywhere. It just can be exacerbated and stuff.
13: I think it is. And I think that you have to actually work to work against it. I mean, you know, we're the country that was founded based not on DNA, but on an idea. Arguably the first country to have done that and, you know, could be the example of that for the world. And I think Lyndon Johnson really tried to move us forward aggressively in that direction. And I think he did a lot of good with that with regard to the Great Society and even things like, you know, the school integration and busing and things like that. They were good starts, but it got blown up by the Reagan administration. Reagan just dialed all that stuff back and said, no, we're going to put the white men back in charge, especially the rich white men. And it's been like this back and forth battle ever since. But America could be that country, Elizabeth. I really believe that we could be that country. But, we got a long way to go. Elizabeth, I got to run, but thank you for the call. This is a great topic. Thank you. 45 minutes past the hour. We'll be right back with more of your calls in just a minute. Stick around. It's the True People's Media, the Tom Hartman Program.
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13: By the way, Trump has officially notified Congress of the restartment of hostility. I think he thinks this resets the war resolution from 73. I don't believe it does. That's his prediction.
16: People ask all the time, who the heck is low-cost airlines? Well, we're not just one airline. When you're talking to us, you're talking to everyone. We are the discount supermarket.

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1: The family meeting.
2: We almost still have no choice but to vote because the other evil is really, really evil, right? Where some folks are just like, my life doesn't really change because, you know, it's not going to really be that bad for me. No matter who wins, my life goes on. But if this other one wins and he's targeting certain groups, if I'm in that group, I'm screwed.
1: Yeah. Sundays, 4 to 6 p.m., the family meeting.
3: This is a WCPT moment in labor. In the 1830s in Lowell, Massachusetts, during the rise of the textile industry, factories were hiring large groups of women ranging in ages 18 to 35 to work at their mills. The workdays were 13 hours long and had poor working conditions. By 1834, the textile market was sluggish. In response, the workers' wages were reduced by 12.5%. One of the workers, Julia Wilson, tried to organize the women to get their wages back, only to be terminated abruptly. Wilson signaled the women to strike or turn out. Over 800 women marched and signed a petition saying we will not go back into the mills to work unless our wages are continued. Ultimately, the strike failed, but they learned from their mistake and successfully battled back a rent increase on their boarding houses 2 years later. By January 1845, about a dozen of the Lowell female textile workers came together to form the Lowell Female Labor Reform Association. This would become the first organized union of women workers in American history. This has been a WCPT Moment in Labor. We're working for your rights.
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7: 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Hey, Steve, what's up?
8: Oh, hello, Tom. Can you hear me?
7: Just fine.
8: Okay. You know, early on, you were saying something that the legislation that you were talking about that was ending a public comment period.
7: Yeah, it's not legislation. It's a policy that the Office of Management and Budget wants to put into place to basically politicize all federal grants. And only Congress.

0: can stop it, is my point.
1: Oh, all right. Well, I wasn't sure exactly what I only heard part of what you said. And so I was getting ready to try and call my representative to tell him to knock it off because it sounds like a really bad idea. So what do I call this if I talk to my representative?
0: Russell Vogt, V-O-U-G-H-T, who is the head of the Office of Management and Budget and the principal architect of Project 2025, has proposed that all federal grants be determined based on alignment with the goals of the Trump administration rather than scientific expertise or peer review or, you know, the need of particular things. It just basically has to be whether Trump likes it or not. And only Congress can stop this. He's going to try and put it into place on October 1st. The public comment period just closed. And Congress needs to pass a law saying that scientific grants should be based on scientific merit, not on whether or not Donald Trump wants this money to go to that person.
1: Okay. Well, thanks for the clarification, because I didn't catch all that before, and there may be a few other folks out there that aren't completely, dialed in on that.
0: So yeah, it's kind of because it's not a piece of legislation, because they're trying to do it through the back door, it's a little trickier, and it's a little more confusing. And so, Steve, I'm really glad that you called and asked for that clarification. Thank you so much for that.
1: Okay, thank you. Right,
0: good talking to you.
1: Good work.
0: Thanks. You betcha. Douglas in Dewey, Arizona. Hey, Douglas, what's on your mind today?
2: Good morning, Tom. I was calling just as, you're talking about what ICE has been doing. And I keep on thinking back in his first term, his wife walking around in a green jacket, and on the back of it was painted, "I really don't care." Do you?
0: Yeah.
2: And
0: that was on a trip down to the border.
2: And now he's trying to deport citizens that are here illegally, like those Haitians in Ohio. Mm-hmm. They're out here on some sort of temporary status.
0: Yep.
2: If they've been here for decades and decades, okay, let's change their status to either make them a permanent resident or see if they don't want to apply for citizenship instead of, hey, let's round them up and
0: a little late for that. He's already eliminated their temporary protected status. There's a court case. The only reason that they're not being arrested and deported right now is because there's a court case. It's being litigated.
2: Right.
0: But he's just aggressively trying to get anybody with dark skin out of this country.
2: Yeah. But like my point is, if you don't like the fact that they're staying here forever, why not give them the option of saying, hey, we want to do away with this. You've been here for X number of years, and give them either citizenship or a permanent resident status of some sort.
0: Well, the temporary protected status, the TPS, was, it has the word temporary in it because that's basically how Obama got around having to go through Congress. It was created by executive order, and that's why it could be undone by executive order. But it did establish a process, but we're just going to have to wait and see what happens with the court case. But I get what you're saying. Douglas, thank you. Thanks for the call.
2: Yeah, like I said, everything they're doing is cruelty to me. You look at other stuff, too.
0: The cruelty is the point. As Adam Swerwer wrote for the Atlantic Magazine, the cruelty is the point. Douglas, thank you. Steve in Machias, Washington.
3: Machias.
0: Hey, Steve. What's up?
3: Yeah. You were talking a little bit earlier about the Democrats not selecting a candidate too early.
0: Mm-hmm.
3: And I think a problem that we've suffered from for like 50 years at least is that there are a bunch of very rich people, same crowd as control the Republican Party, that do a first filter on who gets to thrive in the Democratic Party and eliminates a lot of the people that we would like to have in there, like Gavin Newsom and who's the guy from Illinois, et cetera.
0: J.B. Pritzker, yeah.
3: Yeah. There are so many new names being thrown around here that I'm finding it hard to keep up with them. And the Republicans at this point are apparently dying off, so that makes it even worse.
0: It's gonna. I mean, you know, we have a gerontocracy among the Democrats too. I was watching Steny Hoyer this morning, and geez, the guy's 87 years old. Although he's still running like the Energizer Bunny. I mean, he did a great job interviewing Elena Kagan. But I think the Democratic Party needs some genuine reform. We are living in a progressive moment, and we have a kind of the Clinton middle of the road neoliberal Democratic Party.
3: Yeah,
0: and that.
3: Well, the times have changed.
0: Yeah, they have, and they are, and frankly, the DNC is like 15 years behind it. Steve, I got to run. I'm sorry, I'm out of time. On the other side of the break, Alex Lawson's going to drop by. What are the latest outrages with Trump trying to hijack Social Security? Stick around.
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11: NBC News Radio, I'm Michael Kastner. Senate Democrats have blocked a $1 trillion defense bill. The National Defense Authorization Act needed 60 votes to pass on Tuesday, but fell short after Democrats lined up against the bill. Four senators missed the vote, including Republican Mitch McConnell of Kentucky and Democrat John Fetterman of Pennsylvania. The annual defense bill is usually passed with bipartisan support, but Democrats are reportedly blocking the bill to push back against the Iran war. ICE agents are being told to cease most vehicle stops for the foreseeable future. More from Mark Mayfield.
12: That's according to multiple reports citing federal sources. This comes after two deadly shootings involving agents happened in less than a week. Monday in Maine, a 26-year-old man from Columbia was shot and killed after officials said he allegedly drove in the direction of an agent. That happened just days after a Mexican immigrant was fatally shot during a traffic stop in Houston. In both instances, officials said the men killed were not the intended targets. The move to end vehicle stops will only be temporary until ICE agents receive new training. I'm Mark Mayfield.
11: President Trump has paid E. Jean Carroll the $5 million court judgment that he owes her. More from Sarah Lee Kessler.
13: The New York writer has collected the money more than 3 years after a Manhattan jury found Trump liable for sexually abusing her decades ago and then defaming her when she went public with it in 2019. The funds were being held in an escrow account, and with interest, Carroll has collected more than $5.6 million. Trump claims he didn't know Carroll, despite photos that show otherwise, and that he didn't commit any wrongdoing. I'm Sarah Lee Kessler.
11: R. Kelly is asking President Trump to commute his 30-year prison sentence. The disgraced R&B star made the formal request for clemency, stopping short of seeking a full pardon. Stock futures are edging higher this morning. Michael Kastner, NBC News Radio.
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14: 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It's time for the Rick Smith Show. Now, here is the voice of the working class, Rick Smith.
17: And welcome, brothers, sisters, working class heroes. This is the Rick Smith Show. Thanks so much for being here today on the big program. Lots to get to, lots to talk about. Got a number of emails from folks going, the economy's rigged. It's broken. Rick, it's broken. And I go, no, it's rigged, but it's working perfectly. And there are two numbers that could make your blood boil if we had a functional education system. Because on paper, we look like one of the richest countries in the world, one of the richest countries on earth. Average wealth per adult in this country, almost $700,000, second in the world. That figure they brag about in Davos and on CNBC, America's doing great. But dig one inch deeper and you hit the real story in our country. Median wealth in this country, you know, that's what the typical adult has. That's what you and I probably have got, around 69 grand. And that puts us all the way down from second wealth to 28th in what people actually have. So congratulations. We're world class at making wealth. We're just mediocre at letting ordinary people have any of it. And what that gap really tells us is simple. A tiny group of people have an awful lot of money that they're hoarding at the top. And the vast majority of us are scraping by with a used car, a modest 401k, and whatever home equity we can borrow against to put braces on the kids. You don't get second in the world average with 28th in the world median unless you have an insanely distorted system. And here's where I, as a labor guy, get loud. This isn't by accident. This is a policy choice. We did this on purpose. We passed tax codes that treat wealth better than wages. We voted for politicians who decide stock buybacks are more important than pensions. They carried interest deserves a break while overtime gets squeezed. That billionaire dynasties should pay less on their unearned fortunes than you pay in your paycheck. Then we act shocked when the numbers show that the pie is huge, but your slice of it, it's a little bitty. If the average American is worth $696,000 and the typical American has $69,000, then the problem is not that working people don't work hard enough. The problem is that the system is extracting almost everything you create and park that asset in giant bubbles, offshore accounts, and old corporate balance sheets. So what should we be doing? Stop tinkering around the edges. We should be talking about how to seriously raise taxes on the insanely wealthy. And how to redistribute that wealth. Oh, I don't know. Actually make it trickle down to the people who produce it. That means higher margin, top marginal tax rates. That means closing loopholes. That means cracking down on corporate tax dodging. And oh yeah, the most crucial part of it for me, unions. Unions have to be one of the main vehicles for redistributing that wealth. Because you can raise taxes at the top, but unless workers have the organized power to be able to demand more from the bosses to squeeze those better wages and benefits out, we're going to remain where we are. So yeah, unions turn pleas into we're bargaining and converting profits into pay raises, healthcare, pensions, safer workplaces. They democratize the workplace in the same way that progressive taxes are supposed to democratize the economy. You want to move us from second in the world on paper to actually having wealth for all of us? This is the way forward. We built a nation where the numbers are rich and the people are poor. It's time to flip that script. I want to hear your thoughts. What do you think? Email me, rick@therickSmithShow.com. Quick break. Right back after this. I'm Rick Smith, and this is Labor History in 2. This day in labor history, the year was 1931. That was the day that Ralph Gray was attacked for trying to organize black farmers. Gray was born to a large African-American family in Alabama. Living in the Jim Crow South, he became a tenant farmer. He joined the Communist Party. At the time, communist labor organizers were often more open to black membership and leadership than were other white-dominated labor organizations. Along with his brother Tommy, Ralph helped to found the Croppers and Farm Workers Union in Tallapoosa County, Alabama. They set to work organizing black sharecroppers. Then, several of the local landlords stopped providing food and money to their workers. They did this in an effort to force the black workers to labor on building a new sawmill. Angry sharecroppers joined the new union in protest. The union demanded more autonomy for the tenant farmers. They also demanded a longer school day and a public school bus for their children. Alarmed by this organizing, the sheriff, Kyle Young, led a posse to break up a union meeting. They beat and terrorized the union members. The vigilantes then went to Tommy Gray's house, where they fractured his wife's skull. Ralph Gray chased them off with a shotgun. But the next night, on July 16th, the union met again. Gray and others armed themselves to protect the meeting. Gunfire was exchanged. The sheriff shot Ralph Gray while he lay on the ground, already wounded. The mob of vigilantes then burned Gray's house to the ground. They placed Gray's mutilated corpse on the courthouse steps as a warning to any others who dare to stand up for the rights of black workers. Labor History in 2 brought to you by the Illinois Labor History Society and The Rick Smith Show. For more information, go to laborhistoryin2.com.
14: Welcome back to The Rick Smith Show. Now, here is Rick Smith.
17: So, last week I got an email from a couple of building trades guys in New York City. You know, I'm a big supporter of the building trades, big supporter of their apprenticeship program, big supporter of the safety on the job that they promote, big supporter of the work that they do to ensure, you know, safe workplaces, and also the idea of, you know, protecting the contractor from themselves. So I got emails from folks going, hey, there's a building about ready to collapse in New York City. You know, you might want to come down to 42nd Street and witness the not such a great miracle. Now, fortunately, the building didn't collapse, but when you see some of the pictures of the work that was being done and you see some of the stuff that makes you go, yeah, I don't think you need to be that bright to figure out there's a problem, made me go, why? And we find out a non-union contractor hired by a non-union developer hiring non-union workers sounds to me like a recipe for disaster. And that's why I've asked Tav Saroff to come share some thoughts with us. Tav is a organizer with LIUNA, the Laborers International Union of North America. He was on the ground, one of the folks putting a lot out on social media, highlighting the fact that maybe this is a bad idea to have non-union developers, non-union contractors, non-union workers, you know, maybe possibly bringing down a high rise in New York City. Tav, thanks for taking time for us.
18: Thanks for having me, Rick.
17: So walk me through, what did I see? I I'm not a building trades guy, but I can tell when a pillar's crumbling. I can tell when something's at a 45-degree angle that should be straight. What'd you find?
18: Yeah, so this is this site, 235 East 42nd Street. It's one building that's undergoing a office-to-residential conversion, and it used to be the old Pfizer headquarters, but it's being turned into residences now. This is something that's happening around the city. You know, there's a housing crisis in New York City. One of the priorities of pretty much everyone in the official world of politics and everything, they're trying to get out more housing production. So office to residential conversions are kind of booming, and Metroloft, the developer, is one of the biggest developers in that market. Now, we do need more housing as a city, but unfortunately, Metroloft is an anti-union developer. So they've been having shady companies doing work with them, like Northeast Services, which was a subcontractor they were using for demolition. And that's what caught the attention of us, the Laborers Union, and our local on the ground, Local 79, where I was an organizer for the last 6 years, has been bringing the fight over there for the last 3 years. And really rallying and talking to workers and raising awareness in the community about the issues and potential issues with that building. I was there myself for most of last summer and with other organizers from our Labor's Eastern Region team, from our district council at the Mason Tenders, and from Local 79. And we were documenting these issues, talking to the public. And one day last year in August, I actually saw there was a piece of metal that flew off the top of the building, landed across the street on 42nd Street, right in front of the Pix 11 building. And thank God it didn't hit anybody. People that we had retirees that were there with our inflatable rat who witnessed it coming down, they said it missed somebody by inches.
17: Wow.
18: Which is just insane. But, you know,
17: so what causes this, Taff? I mean, you know, the reality is this just, you know, people who don't know what they're doing, you know, unskilled labor doing jobs that skilled people should be doing. Is this just a hurry up shortcut scenario? What caused this? What made this scenario possible?
18: So I think like what happened right after that and that interaction kind of sheds light on that. You had the supers coming out, trying to have some of their workers like gather the evidence and get it out of the way before anybody could realize what had happened. And I think that's emblematic of what's wrong with non-union construction. You're cutting corners, you're taking shortcuts, you're trying to save a buck, and you can't do that in an environment where people are working around dangerous conditions, around equipment, and taking a risk every single day. You know, you end up with things like that piece of metal flying off the ground, and then they're in a rush to cover it up and creating more problems for themselves. Luckily, we saw it, the public saw it, so the city was able to send inspectors from the Department of Buildings to come in, slap them with a stop work order, which lasted for a couple of weeks, a full stop work order. I haven't even seen one of those in New York for a while before that one, you know? So that was kind of the seriousness of the incident. And for the city to shut down a job site for 2 weeks in the middle of a housing emergency where they're trying to encourage more production and cut red tape for construction, that's a serious message. And we were raising the alarm about the things that could be happening, you know, based on talking to the workers and some of the steam fitters and other union trades or people that we would run into while we were organizing at that site. And these were brothers that, you know, they weren't shy about letting us know what was happening. So it's no surprise to me that on the day of this, the cracks appearing and the columns buckling and the floors nearly collapsing, it's no surprise to me that it was a union shop steward who was an apprenticeship graduate who used his training and know-how from his apprenticeship training to look around, see what was happening. And then his instincts kicked in. He notified people, notified the chain of command on the job site. And he ran down the floors, alerting people and evacuating the building. You know, Sean Dow, his name is, he says he's not a hero, but he is. He is absolutely a working class hero. He's a hero of New York City. He is the hero of 42nd Street. And what trained that hero was a union apprenticeship program. And, you know, what I found inspiring too is that Sean went on the news and said that you have to, construction workers, we have to look out for each other, union or not. And that's why I kind of try to stay away from the language of scabs and, you know, calling names to the non-union workers. These are folks that we haven't organized yet into our unions.
17: I use the word scab when someone crosses my picket line. That's when that word is used. It's specifically for that. But I understand, look, you know, you gotta work. That's part of it. But this is one of those scenarios where you talk about being trained as a steward. You talk about the apprenticeship program. I would go a step even further in saying that, you know, union workers are empowered to sit when they see something to absolutely say something to where maybe you'll correct me if I'm wrong. Maybe in a non-union workforce, you're not going to feel that empowerment because speaking up could mean you could be shown the door.
18: Absolutely. I mean, in the non-union world, the business model is predatory employers using exploitation, right? They go after workers that they know they can hold something over their head, whether it's immigrants who might be worried about their immigration status or, you know, folks that were formerly incarcerated that have to have a job or else they arrest their parole officer, maybe sending them back into incarceration. You know, if as the boss, you're able to hold these things over your workers' heads, then as the worker, you're going to look past whatever dangerous conditions are around and just desperately try to make ends meet because chances are they're living paycheck to paycheck. They can't afford to go to the doctor because they don't have health insurance. There's no light at the end of the tunnel figuring out what you're going to do with your life because you don't have a pension. So all of these conditions are just creating safety hazards on the job if workers are seeing things that are wrong and can't speak out about it. And, you know, this is a job site where this year, before this has happened, a couple of months ago, there were workers that were being injured and are filing lawsuits. And this is all documented on this very job site. So there's all sorts of issues, and the steam fitters, you know, they went on the media afterwards and they talked about how they personally witnessed corners being cut, shortcuts being taken. And it's just not the way to do business. You know, you can maybe get away with that in other industries, but in construction, when you're building, it's not the owner's life who's at risk. You know, the owners in board meetings or on a yacht or, you know, in a nice air conditioned office somewhere, but it's the men and women that wear the hard hats, that wear the vests, that are getting their hands dirty, that are taking that risk every day. And we can't allow that to happen.
17: Now, this is one of those moments where you go, that empowerment angle that I talked about, I think is so very important, because someone recognized it. Someone said something. And the question that I then have is, how often does this happen where no one does speak up? Because, you know, I didn't find out about it until they not only evacuated the building that was affected, that had the crumbling columns, but they start evacuating buildings on the right and the left. How often does that happen? You said the stop work order is something you don't see often. How often do you evacuate, you know, a couple of buildings in New York because there's a potential collapse? Because I got to imagine if they did that, you know, the stories that I'm reading aren't necessarily true, that it was never in real any peril of collapsing. I got to imagine someone really thought, uh-oh, this could come down.
18: Yeah, I mean, the only time I've really heard of evacuations was I think there was a job where a crane was swinging around due to high winds a couple of years back, so they had to evacuate the building next door. I remember some years back, we had the Count Me In movement, and we were at the Hudson Yards protesting, and there was a job nearby. It was non-union, also about the same developer at the Hudson Yards, and they hit a gas main, so they had to evacuate a whole neighborhood. But I think it just goes back to the same thing, and these aren't things that we're supposed to see. These aren't things that are normal, and we should never allow them to be normalized. But then you have owners like Nathan Berman, the owner of Metroloft. He came out and said that these are just typical construction mishaps, that people just fall out of windows and in buildings, and that windows fall out. I think that's disgusting.
17: Wait a minute, hold on.
18: Pretend that this is normal.
17: Hold on. People just fall out of buildings?
18: People just fall out of buildings, you know? It's like I'm walking to the store to get a coffee. It's just that normal to him. It's not normal. We can't allow this, and we can't allow people to pretend that it's normal.
17: So how does someone get these contracts to do this? I mean, do they just buy the building and we're gonna jump right in the middle of tearing it up, and the city gives them whatever permits they want? I mean, doesn't some of this have to go into a permitting process, that your record is something that has to be, you know, looked at before we go, yeah, go ahead, take on another big project?
18: Yeah, I mean, there's definitely like a lot of permitting processes and a lot of red tape. And I know that like at all levels of government, they're looking at how to do like common sense reforms on some of these regulations to speed up production and get construction out of the ground faster. And I think, you know, in some instances that could make sense, but this is one of those instances that's going to have to make sure, that's going to make it so that everyone that's looking at those regulations and looking for what makes sense and doesn't has to take a serious look with workers' safety and public safety in mind. For this site in particular, they actually receiving public subsidies. There's like a 35-year property tax abatement on this site that they're getting because they're creating housing and adding some affordable housing in. But, you know, that I think it's reasonable to ask, did that have to do with the rush? Was the developer in a rush to take advantage of that tax break? Did they overlook things? I think there was some public reporting, too, in the news about this company that does their inspections, I think for their engineering, Damani Services, Inc. They've got a shady checkered history, and this is who they were using. You know, I think we have to really look at what is happening when you've got developers like Metroloft that are in such a rush to take advantage of public policy through tax breaks, that they're bringing on shady subs like Damani and speeding along these projects. And the investigations are going to tell us what happened, and we have to wait for those results. But I think, you know, greed is at the heart of this.
17: Well, at the heart of all of it, absolutely. But so the question that I come back to is, we're going to be doing a lot of this stuff, especially, you know, over the next several years, because there is, as you've said, a crisis going on, to where I keep hearing we haven't been building houses because of just all of those job-killing regulations. Mm-hmm. But the way I hear you, you know, lay this out, and I hear that CEO's comment, my position of, you know, yeah, maybe you're going to say those regulations are killing people, but I say those regulations are saving people's lives. So maybe we should think about not throwing all of them out, maybe streamline some a little bit for people who can shoulder the right burdens. But it sounds like this is a company that, well, it's all about the bottom line.
18: Absolutely. And it's like, where do we draw the line when it's all about the bottom line? Or, you know, we've been allowing them to get away with building housing all over the city with non-union exploited labor, with no labor standards on these publicly subsidized affordable housing complexes that are going up. You know, the first serious labor standard that's coming out for affordable housing is it's called the Construction Justice Act, and it's going to put a $40 wage floor on these projects so that companies actually have to stop and like seriously think about who they're hiring, because now you have to pay a dignified wage and have local hiring. We fought for that. Local 79 fought for that. The Mason Centers District Council fought for that. LIUNA fought for that. That didn't exist because somebody outside of the working class came and said, let's do right by the workers. It exists because the workers, we stood together and produced that results. And I think the message here is that workers have to look out for each other, and we have to, you know, whether you're union or non-union, we have to, whether it's safety, whether it's labor standards, we have to really look out for each other.
17: Absolutely. You know, still yesterday on the program, we were talking about, you know, the power dynamic and those who have power abusing it. And I look at these CEOs who the pendulum has swung way onto their side of the aisle there, and how they are abusing it, and how we're, you know, we're just kind of, you know, negligible. And it's only through collective action, it's only through us coming together and realizing that we've out-procreated them. There are more of us, and if we found each other, maybe we could push back. So this story to me kind of fits in the line of all of that. An empowered worker speaking up, other workers saying we're not gonna tolerate this, pushing government into action. This seems like, for me at least, a good success. But how many of these don't we find out about? How many of these corners get cut? How many of these contractors do use shady subs? How much of this stuff goes unreported? To me, that's a real problem if we're going to start booming in this kind of construction world.
18: Yeah, I mean, it happens every day, right? It happens every day as workers are in the shadows, whether because of their formerly incarcerated status or immigration status or whatever other factors are keeping workers in the shadows out of fear. They're seeing, you know, living through dangerous conditions, living through accidents that go unreported. You know, it's so common, unfortunately, that in the non-union world, you've got issues like if a worker gets hurt on the site, the boss will just call a taxi to come and take them to a clinic or something instead of calling an ambulance and following proper procedures, filing an accident report, calling the Department of Buildings to come and do an inspection to make sure whatever hazards caused that aren't going to be repeated. It all goes to power at the end of the day. When workers don't have power, the bosses are able to get away with and trample all over our rights and all over our existence. And for workers to have power, workers have to be organized. Workers have to be unionized. And that's why the unions, we really need to go out there and do a blitz. We need to be talking to all the non-union workers, educating them about their rights, inviting them to unionize and join into our ranks so that they'll have a voice on the job and not have to put up with this, and know that if they stand up to their boss, then they have an ally in the brotherhood and the sisterhood of the building trades of LIUNA.
17: No, this was my next question, because as an organizer, this has got to be something that you point to go, hey, without this steward, without this empowered worker who noticed this and said something about it, you could have been just still working in that, and that collapse could have happened, and you could have been in it. This to me sounds like one of those things that you go, this is the example right here, concrete example. Concrete is the pun of this is why you organize. This is why you put that union card in your wallet. Outside of the wages, hours, conditions, the benefits, all of that stuff, this, the safety part of it.
18: Absolutely. I mean, it really, you know, policymakers that are signing off on the subsidies that these developers are using and, you know, granting these permits and everything, they really have to sit back and think, like, obviously I understand, like, you know, the city's got to worry about its finances, the state's got to worry about its money, governments, that's their job to do that. But what's the risk that we're putting when we're trying to save costs all the time?
17: No, look, Jeff, I say this all the time. Union workers save companies from themselves.
18: Absolutely.
17: You know, they save them from cutting those corners, from doing something that's going to get them in trouble or cost them more down the road. Every employer should want empowered workers. Every CEO, frontline supervisors, I get, because you want to be able to cut corners. You want to be able to abuse people in the moment. But the big picture, the shareholder class should be clamoring for you to organize their workforces.
18: Yeah, it's better for business, right? Like, I mean, if you have a unionized workforce, like, yeah, you're going to pay more in wages, but you're not going to have issues like this that could lead a whole project to a standstill. And then other than that, you're going to have a happier, more productive workforce. Like, I think a report came out today from California that union projects actually are completed more on time and more on budget than non-union projects. And I think that really is the case everywhere. Like, you can point to wherever, but I've been working with union workers and organizing non-union workers for almost a decade now. And I can definitely tell you without a shadow of a doubt that unionized workers are happier, safer, better trained, more productive. You know, if it's something as simple as because you're union, you're able to take a paid vacation, you're able to take leave when you're sick, you're able to spend some time with your family, you're able to have hopes and dreams about what you're going to do in retirement, that's going to make you happier in your day to day. And that's going to make you more productive. That's going to make you, you know, safer on the job site. And we have to think about things like that. It's not all about the bottom line. It's not all about those economics. And if it is for people that think that way, like, where do we draw the line? Are we going to go so cheap that we're going to bring back child labor? We're going to be putting kids on construction sites to save money. Like, let's really take that logic to where it leads.
17: I've got some Republican friends.
18: The answer is no there, right?
17: I've got some Republican friends who are ready to put kids back into the workforce. I mean, Newt Gingrich ran on putting kids back into cleaning bathrooms in the schools to fire that union janitor. So don't give them any ideas. But you know, in your neck of the woods, your backyard for me is the perfect example that when they rebuilt the Tappan Zee, done with a project labor agreement on time, under budget. Compare that to the other bridge on the other coast. That's still, it's probably never going to get done. And it was over budget and there are parts of it still falling off. To me, it seems very common sense. But for me, the safety part of it is the most important. But Taff, I appreciate you sharing this story. Last bit, what's the message that you want people to take from this? What's the takeaway?
18: My message is directly to unions and union members and union leaders. We need to unite. We need to stand in solidarity and we need to rebuild our power. There was a time in this country where unions were so committed to organizing and so, you know, so invested in building that momentum that we created the National Labor Relations Act, that we got the New Deal and got tons of money poured into creating union jobs. We built this country. We built all the infrastructure that created the superpower status of our country. And it came from men and women who go to work every day, men and women talking to each other, building those relationships, building those connections so that from the union hall down to the shop floor, we were unshakable. We were united as one force. There's nothing that's stopping us from getting back there. My union, LIUNA, Laborers International Union of North America, we have a program called Laborers Rising, and it's all about getting members involved in their union so that the hall is something that's an active part of their life to fight for. And we do that through volunteer organizing, through education, through strategic communications. Every union should be looking at this model and empowering their members to stand up and fight. The hero of 42nd Street, Sean Dow, that shop steward, we need thousands, tens of thousands of Sean Dows, and there's nothing stopping us from getting to that. Amen. Except ourselves.
17: There you go, Taff. I appreciate the time. Good on you. Keep up the good work, and I hope to talk to you again real soon.
18: Absolutely, brother. Thank you so much. Have a good one.
17: You as well. I want to hear your thoughts. Email me, rick@thericksmithshow.com. What do you think? I've been saying this for years. This is a concrete example of what I've been talking about. I want to hear it. rick@thericksmithshow.com. Right back. Stick around.
19: From the Weatherology Weather Center, I'm meteorologist Michael Caro. For today, mostly sunny skies on the hot side with highs up to 96. We'll have afternoon heat index values in the lower 100s. For tonight, partly cloudy skies, lows in the mid-70s. There is a smoke and haze on your Thursday, a slight chance for an afternoon storm with highs up to 95. Scattered showers and storms Friday, highs in the lower 90s. And that's your latest Chicago weather update. Right now, 77.
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17: So you may remember it was widely reported that when Russell Vought was chosen to lead the Office of Management and Budget, OMB, he famously said he wanted workers to either be gone or be miserable. He said, we want the bureaucrats to be traumatically affected. When they wake up in the morning, we want them not to want to go to work because they're increasingly viewed as villains. And I got to tell you, the kind of boss that I would be just thrilled to wake up for and do the most bang up job possible. But I'll be honest, he, to his word, mission accomplished. Because as you know, Doge ended back on July 4th. It ended a long time before the theft had already, well before it happened. But, you know, hundreds of thousands of federal workers got screwed over, many tossed overboard, and the fallout really, honestly, truthfully, quite brutal. There's now a survey of the fired federal workers across some 14 agencies that show they've been struggling, spent months job hunting, nearly one in five still unemployed. More than, two-thirds of them have been taking massive pay cuts and not doing that great. And I guess, you know, not only the federal workers that are still there miserable, but he's gone even beyond, above and beyond, and made the people that they've fired miserable. And here to share some thoughts on, well, the survey and where all this has taken us, I've asked Anna Rogers to come share some thoughts with us. Anna's a contributor over at Mother Jones Magazine. You can check out her latest story on this over at motherjones.com. Anna, thanks for taking time for us.
2: Thanks for having me.
17: So, mission accomplished, no? I mean, from what you're talking about and the people that you're talking about, you know, at least he was honest, right?
2: Yeah, but I think it's also, you know, the extent to which, you know, workers were put in trauma, as he said, is I think something that even at the time when he was saying that, even when he was coming in to the Office of Personnel Management, like, I don't think anyone had a sense of how expansive that trauma was going to be, because it's, you know, for the people who are still in the federal workforce, it's also the people who have been fired and have not returned to the federal workforce, as this new survey finally has data to show. But also some of those too who were fired and came back and are now on the edge of their seats every day and feeling those feelings of stress still, even though, you know, essentially they got to come back.
17: Now, look, I've worked in places where I've known my demise is going to be soon. There's one company I worked for that they'd gotten in the middle of a labor dispute and they fired a bunch of people they shouldn't have, and they were forced to put them back, which meant my time was going to be temporary, and their treatment of me was even worse than that. And my interest in being there wasn't the greatest, so they probably didn't get an awful lot. And this is why I have a problem with this kind of mentality and leadership in our federal workforce, because those folks do work for us that we need to get done. So I don't want to have to deal with someone who's getting beat up by the boss and by the customer. And I don't want that for people.
2: Yeah, absolutely. And I think when it comes to federal workers too, it's not just that, you know, they're doing work for us, but also they often, you know, are in these jobs because they really want to do that work. They're usually very specialized and, you know, they could perhaps get some similar jobs in, you know, the private sector, but they've usually chosen to be in the federal workforce. And often too, once people get into the federal workforce, they expected to be there for the rest of their working life. So, like, you know, I think something I heard from some of the workers I talked to was that, you know, this is not a normal job loss. Like, many job losses, like, are traumatic, but I think something specific about this is both, you know, the sort of expectations that this workforce has, but also too the fact that they watch their work be destroyed. And from what I heard of even people coming back, they don't trust that if they say, yes, I'll take a contractor job, or even I'll come back as a full-time federal employee, that they'll actually get to do that work that they had wanted to do in the first place.
17: No, and then look, that's Trump all the way down. You know, the reality is you can't trust a word that comes out of that guy or anyone associated with him. So I don't doubt that. But I've also heard this viewed in another light as well, as not just being treated poorly and shown the door and fired and all that, but almost ostracized to the point to where, you know, there's a thought out there that it's almost like a scarlet letter. You used to work for the government and they fired you. Well, nobody wants to talk to them after that. Do you get that sense from people?
2: I get a sense that it's like hard out there after. I don't know if they feel like, as I didn't see as much evidence that like it feels like the fact that they worked for the federal government is hanging on their backs. But what does feel like is hanging on a lot of people is that they've gotten shoved out of their jobs in waves. So there's all these people looking for work at the same time who are similarly highly qualified, but also too probably don't, you know how to navigate maybe the private sector workforce because they haven't been there. So, you know, it's already considered a hostile job market, but then you're throwing these people in all at once who are not necessarily equipped to navigate it. So it becomes a perfect storm for, you know, struggling with employment for months and months and months, as we saw in the data that many people were.
17: No, I had one person explain it to me this way, is that, you know, the goal was to vilify federal employees. And they have, I got to be honest, Trump and company have done a really great job of vilifying our federal workforce and framing them as lazy and incompetent and all of these things. So I think that's where that was coming from. They've done such a great job of saying how worthless our federal workforce is that people are like, well, you got fired from the federal government. Yeah, we probably can't do anything anyway. And it's, I guess it's not surprising that they're struggling, that some are struggling in as they are.
2: Yeah. And I think too, like to that sort of, you know, public perception of federal workers, I think there was some like rallying around them when they first got fired. But you often end up, you know, with their long-term effects of those, like of those firings. And those long-term effects are things that, you know, these workers, when I was talking to them about, you know, the aftermath, they clearly want to talk about, they still need some support publicly. But, you know, it's hard to ask for that support in this environment, to ask sympathy.
17: No, you're right. No, but here's the thing. And this is where there was a point in my life early on where I was unemployed. The Bush, the H.W. Bush economy was not great. And I was laid off for about 7 months. And it wears on you when you go, hey, I can go out and get a job anytime I want, only to find out that not really. It's tough out there. And you know, that kind of, you got all these, especially people who came out of the federal workforce who have all of these qualifications. Most of them have college degrees and special training, and to not then be able to, you know, to cash in on that or at least put food on the table. After a bit of time, I got to imagine that wears on your mental health. So what did you find in your survey? How did these mass firings, how did they affect people's mental health beyond the usual stress of being unemployed?
2: Yeah, I mean, that was one of the most like shocking statistics. We know generally that, you know, being fired from a job often leads like many people to feel depressed, to have anxiety about their futures. But I think the rate at which this was still true for federal workers, even 1 year after they were fired, was pretty astounding. I think it was, of everyone they surveyed, everyone answered these questions, and like 95% had new mental health symptoms. 1 in 4 like even started taking a new psychiatric medication. And this is something too that I can relate to, is I was a federal worker as well, but I quit before everyone I worked with was fired. And, you know, even before I left, I also started feeling like mental health symptoms I didn't have before. And I think this is one of the things that I'd wanted to do a story about this for a while, because I was anecdotally seeing this among federal workers who I'd talked to over the past year, both people I knew and people I was interviewing for other stories. But until this survey came out, there really wasn't data that showed, you know, this was more than anecdotes that I collected or others collected. And it's so widespread.
17: So how is this different than, you know, because, you know, there are some people, this is different than mass layoffs in a private sector. Or, you know, I'm sure there are people in the audience who have gone, well, I lost a job and a bunch of us lost jobs. We got over it. We toughed through it. How's this different than than a factory closing or some other large employer just going, you know, I don't know, like Microsoft going, we're going to get rid of, you know, a percentage of our workforce. How's this different?
2: I think, you know, in some ways it is similar, but I think it's different in that, you know, this is not just, you know, about the people who are fired, but the fact that they were often providing public services they know they are not providing. So it shifts their, you know, mindset about this country and where it's going. It also, too, you know, these things had been so established often that there was, you know, no expectation that this could happen, or that if it did, maybe the courts or Congress would intervene. And we really didn't see that happen. We did see the courts rule that the firings were unlawful, but even the judge that made that ruling said that, you know, oh, I think the workers are in, you know, jobs now, they've moved on. But what we've largely seen is that is just not true.
17: Yeah, I mean, I talked about that ruling, and it was amazing to me that you would rule, yeah, they can't do this, but, you know, it's water under the bridge. And yet these are people's lives that are now in turmoil. So long term, I mean, you know, this is like anybody who's lost a job, who's lost income, and a large number of these people have taken pay cuts. The health insurance has gone away from a lot of folks. There's a lot of chaos here, needless, because we're now going back rehiring some of those positions. Why are people hesitant to go back and take some of those jobs? And I have my opinion, and I look at, you know, Russell Vought's statement of we want people to be miserable. But hey, you know, they could work for, you know, this Frank Bisignano over at the Social Security Administration, who's giving out chocolate covered pretzels to lift morale. Now, granted, it's his daughter's company that sells these chocolate covered pretzels, but twice, you know, because, you know, what's better than a sweet pretzel?
2: I think for a lot of people that, you know, like there's some people who are definitely are going back, and a lot of that is to like necessity. Like if they haven't found a job in 6, 8, 12 months and their old institute is hiring, like that's a pretty nice deal, even if they're going to feel that fear every day in the job. And one of the people I spoke to for this piece had returned to her old workplace, but just every day felt this dread of, they're going to fire me again. And I think that's sort of also, you know, what makes this, you know, as a different case perhaps, is that even when people are reinstated, this administration is still doing things that make it clear that they have more firings planned, like reclassifying various employees to at-will hires who were not previously in that category, and hiring people as contractors where their contracts could just be cut.
17: Yeah. No, what's amazing to me is, you know, I've had these conversations with a bunch of folks who don't work in the public sector, and their response to the at will thing is, well, I'm at will. We've gotten used to as a country that, you know what? The boss is in charge. The boss can fire and hire anybody they want. And we want government to run like a business. So this is how things are going to be done. And I got to tell you, I don't think I'm there yet.
2: Yeah. I think with the at will thing, it's maybe not so much like the thing that, you know, was alarming to me about that was not so much that it was changing it to at will. I've been an at will employee at various points, but I think it's more that the question of why are you reclassifying these people and why are you reclassifying them now? And I think it could mean nothing. It could, you know, just be something they're doing because.
17: Oh, no, it means something. No, they don't, I'm not going to let you give them that out. I said all during the campaign in 2024 that this was all about making patronage great again. We were only going to have loyalty hires. You're going to need to spout off your favorite executive order. You better not have anything written in your social media that was negative of Dear Leader, because they ran through all this with Project 2025. They were very clear on what their intentions for federal workers are and were, and very clear for what they want for American citizens. So for me, the federal workforce is nothing more than the canary in the coal mine of what we all have in store for us if they get their way, if we lose this battlefront.
2: Yeah, absolutely. And I think too, you know, with all these different signs we're talking about, like with the reclassification thing, I think, you know, there's this layer of, because so many of these workers, if they've returned, if they've stayed in the government this whole time, they're traumatized as Vought wanted. So with that trauma comes this desire for figuring out what's going to happen next, for anticipating, you know, the things you're afraid about, which in this case is often being fired. So there's a lot of reading the tea leaves, some of which is, you know, pretty blatant and what they've laid out in their plans, and others which are, you know, policy changes where we don't quite know where they're headed yet.
17: Now, bigger picture, though, my view has always been of the Republican Party as a whole, that they don't believe in government. They continually tell us that government can't work, doesn't work, and won't work. And then when they get control of something, they tear it apart and destroy it and cripple it and handcuff it so that it doesn't work, so they can turn back and go, see, it doesn't work, so that they can then pry.

0: Absolutely. I think I'm with you on that. And that, like, you know, for the people who are going to be accepting jobs in the federal government now, they are kind of having to make peace with this idea that, yeah, they could get fired every 4 years. It's not the stable workforce that's going to build that institutional knowledge that's actually going to help serve the public. And I think, too, to sort of, you know, the, like, What effects is this going to have beyond just like actually the public services that are impacted, you know, beyond the federal workers themselves? Is this is clearly starting to have notable impacts on the economy generally, especially in regions with a lot of federal workers where people are putting off, you know, big life expenses. They're tightening their belts because, you know, even if they get their jobs back, they're afraid that they're going to go away again. So no one's going to, you know, buy a house if they're not sure they can afford their mortgage or move to somewhere that's more expensive.
1: No way to run a lemonade stand, let alone the most powerful, largest government on the planet. I got to tell you, Anna, very predictable. All of this was very predictable. The whole run up to the 2024 campaign and the talk of Schedule F and all the firings they want to do. This was all in line. So the question, the last question I've got for you, you know, in looking at these people, is there a way to mobilize? Because politically, there's got to be a price to pay. I talk to people all the time who are trying to get through to Social Security, only to find out there's nobody working there anymore because they canned a bunch of them, especially the people who knew what they were doing. And replaced it with some AI bot that you have to try and wrestle through. Mm-hmm. So I'm curious, do you see some kind of groundswell of support for these folks? Or sadly, like a lot of times when a plant closes and there's mass layoffs, are they just going to fall through the cracks and their life isn't going to be what they had hoped?
0: I think early on when the firings were first starting to happen, you know, we saw a lot of attention and rallying behind federal workers. But I think also too, you know, a lot of that has fallen off as, you know, the remaining federal workforce hasn't been tampered with as much recently. And so it's gotten quieter. But I do think among those people who have been fired, like I have seen so much political activity, so much, you know, campaigning and spending their time advocating for the types of services that they once provided. And it's such an interesting shift. And I'm very curious to see it play out because, you know, typically civil servants shy away from interacting with politics and talking about politics. It's usually very taboo because you want a nonpartisan civil service. So it's often not something federal workers spend a lot of time engaging.
1: Yeah, at least we used to. Yeah. Now in the new day, we want sycophants and loyalists. Not mm-hmm. You know, we want somebody who's maybe smart enough on how to find the bathroom, but really not helpful. Mm-hmm. This is sad stuff. But Anna Rogers, I appreciate the time. I hope folks will check out your reporting over at MotherJones.com, Mother Jones Magazine. Anna Rogers, thanks so much.
0: Thank you.
1: I want to hear your thoughts. Are you a federal employee? Did you got one of these stories? I want to hear it. And oh, by the way, everyone save your, I'm an at-will employee. I've heard them all. Save that. I'm not responding. Everything else, I want to hear your thoughts. Rick at TheRickSmithShow.com. Right back. I'm Rick Smith, and this is Labor History in Two. On this day in labor history, and we are going all the way back to the year 1381. That was the day John Ball, the leader of the peasants' revolt in England, was executed. Due to the plague, the Black Death, in 1348, many peasants had died. Land was plentiful and laborers were scarce. The authorities responded with emergency legislation, the Ordinance of Laborers in 1349 and the Statute of Laborers in 1351. These laws fixed wages at pre-plague levels and punished employers trying to outbid their competitors. Local lords had the right to prevent serfs from leaving their manors. To raise money for the ongoing Hundred Years' War with France, Parliament levied a new tax on every person over the age of 14. This was especially unpopular among the peasant class. The church sided with the wealthy landowners. As a result, some priests rebelled against the church's hierarchy. John Ball was one of these rebels, and for his rebellion, he was imprisoned at Maidstone Castle. The initial outbreak of the peasants' revolt occurred in 1380. The people rose up against the new tax. One tax collector was beaten and driven from the village of Favet. The chief justice, sent to calm the peasants, suffered a similar fate. Word spread, and uprisings occurred throughout England. Rebels in Kent besieged

0: Maidstone Castle and freed John Ball. Troops were dispatched around the country to suppress the revolt. John Ball was hung, drawn, and quartered in the marketplace as an example to any other potential rebels. The peasants' revolt was crushed, but Parliament gave up trying to control peasant wages and stopped collecting the poll tax. Many peasants were now considered free men, no longer owned by landowners. All of these things helped to end the feudal system.
1: 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For more information, go to laborhistoryin2.com.
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0: Imagine if you worked for an employer that said, I want to make your life miserable. I want you to be terrified to come to work. I want you to be miserable every second of every day. Imagine working in that kind of a hostile environment. That's what this administration is doing to our federal workforce. And I know people say, well, you don't like it, just go somewhere else. As we're finding out, not a lot of places for people to go in this economy. And the weird thing is there are kind of laws in place. Not a lot of them, but there are some repercussions in the private sector that you're going to sue the government. And the weird thing is, and this is where I've been saying, you know, look, the federal unions don't have the power to strike. This is where I think we need to give federal employees the power to strike, to say, look, you know, that's the recourse. I'm a firm believer in the recourse being, if you're not treated well, put your hands in your pockets and march your feet. Fold your arms, march your feet. Shut things down. Can't do that, though. Only our politicians can shut our government down, which they've done a couple of times. And here's the weird part, how upside down this world really is. The politicians, the boss, so to speak, they can shut the job down. But you still have to show up and keep working and not get paid. How brilliant of a system is that? But according to the Russell vote, they want people traumatically affected. When they wake up in the morning, don't want them to come here, want them to be viewed as villains. Imagine working in that in work environment. And imagine as they're continuing to cut more and more, and they're continuing to tear our government apart and the workplace. Because understand, our government is someone's workplace. The hostility in those workplaces, especially as the person to your right probably isn't there anymore. Now you got to do double the labor, which is why I thought it was interesting. And I brought it up with Anna Rogers. She didn't bite, didn't find it as funny as I did. That evidently the morale at the Social Security Administration is really bad. They're saying at a 59-year low, because of what Trump has done with the massive, massive cuts. And the solution for the guy who's the head of the Social Security Administration, the commissioner, Frank Bisignano, evidently he thought the best idea would to be to give send the employees, the staff, packages of chocolate-covered pretzels. Pretzelables. Emblazoned with the Pretzelable brand. The website, the phone number, because, hey, you know, along with, you know, hey, thanks for being an employee. Thanks for your work. Pretzels. Now, we've heard of, you know, pizza, you know, you're not getting a raise. Company's doing great. Profits are at all-time high. We brought you a pizza, one pizza. You're not getting any of the profits. No, but, you know, we'll have a pizza party. Or I've seen places with donuts. But pretzels. And you go, well, why pretzels? Why chocolate-covered pretzels? Now, understand, I like a good chocolate-covered pretzel as much as the next guy. Prefer the soft ones, but chocolate-covered pretzels are great. But why pretzelables? What could it be about this one item that would make you go, gee, I think I'm going to give my employees this wonderful gift, this well-branded pretzel gift, along with their website and phone number in case they want to order more down the road. What could possibly drive him to not do it once, but to do it twice? And I got to wonder, did we pay for it? yeah, we probably did. Turns out, and I know you're not going to be surprised by this, but it turns out that Commissioner Bisignano's daughter owns Pretzel Bowls. Evidently. And you go, look, but you know, hey, you know, where would you go if you wanted a good quality product? You'd go to your own daughter, right? Because, you know, you trust them. Or it's just another sign of how bad the grift is in this administration. How the use of our tax dollars and the use of our resources just being squandered to further someone else's private interest. Now, that's a small thing. And I admit that it is a small thing. The real rot is at the head of the fish. The real rot is in the Oval Office. The real rot is the Trump family and all of the graft that's going on there. But I just thought it was interesting. And I know there's a brand of chocolate covered pretzels that I will never buy. Yeah, probably never buy in Pretzelables. I want to hear your thoughts. A nice thing to do? Would you be happy receiving chocolate-covered pretzels as a thank you and to help boost morale? Or would you prefer, I don't know, a little job security, maybe a raise, maybe, you know, a more enticing workplace, somewhere where you'd want to come to work? I don't know. Pretzels or being treated better? Rick at TheRickSmithShow.com. Want to hear your thoughts. Miss any portion of the program, podcast. And as always, thanks so much for being here. We'll see you back here next time.
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3: AP News, I'm Marcela Sanchez. The U.S. military says it launched a new round of airstrikes targeting Iran during daylight hours. The U.S. military's Central Command made the announcement in a statement online. Over recent days of strikes, the U.S. had only hit Iran at night. Earlier, the U.S. had reimposed a naval blockade on Iran and intensified its airstrike campaign in retaliation for Tehran's attacks on ships trying to pass through the Strait of Hormuz. Meanwhile, Senate Democrats blocked passage of the annual defense bill in protest over the Iran war. The AP's Lisa Dwyer has more.
4: Senate Democratic leader Chuck Schumer helped block the $1 trillion defense bill known as the National Defense Authorization Act, along with other key Democrats who say they cannot support the annual bill as the war with Iran drags into a fifth month.
5: Donald Trump and the administration have no authorization, no strategy, no peace, no blank check. Therefore, a day after the president told Congress that his war is back on, I am a no, a strong no, on NDAA.
4: Senate Majority Leader John Thune called the defense package a good bill and implored his colleagues to pass the bill.
6: And we have an obligation here in Congress to ensure that they have everything they need for whatever the mission may be.
4: After the bill failed to advance on a 50-46 vote, Thune switched his vote in a procedural move that will allow the leader to bring it back up for consideration again later. I'm Lisa Dwyer.
3: The U.S. House passed a bill to make daylight saving time permanent. That would mean no more changing clocks twice a year. The Senate would still have to pass the bill for it to become law. Spain is headed to the World Cup final after defeating France 2-0. More stories at APNews.com. This is AP News. Mahmoud Khalil has filed a civil rights lawsuit under the Ku Klux Klan Act, alleging a conspiracy between senior Trump officials and pro-Israeli groups.
7: It's about a coordinated, ongoing campaign to punish, silence, and intimidate anyone who dares to speak out for Palestinian liberation.
8: The Columbia University graduate, a spokesman for campus activists protesting the war in Gaza, was arrested by ICE in 2025 and sent to Louisiana, but released after 3 months when a judge ruled his detention was unconstitutional. The suit alleges leaders at the Heritage Foundation, Canary Mission, Batar U.S., and others coordinated efforts to dox, jail, and deport Palestinian supporters.
7: You tried to make me a warning, and instead you made me a plaintiff.
8: Khalil and his attorneys were joined at a rally in New York by celebrity supporters like Cynthia Nixon. I'm Jennifer King.
3: And I'm Marcela Sanchez, AP News.
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9: From the Weatherology Weather Center, I'm meteorologist Michael Caro. For today, mostly sunny skies on the hot side with highs up to 96. We'll have afternoon heat index values in the lower 100s. For tonight, partly cloudy skies, lows in the mid-70s. There is a smoke and haze on your Thursday, a slight chance for an afternoon storm with highs up to 95. Scattered showers and storms Friday, highs in the lower 90s. And that's your latest Chicago weather update. Right now, 77.
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10: 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Also in the evenings, The Politics Bar, Matt McNeil Show, and The Gailey Show. And by all means, our great, great folks at heartlandsignal.com. A couple of quick things that are happening there. U.S. Representative Gwen Moore of Democrat of Wisconsin says ICE is working without consent in the Wisconsin government. The government is about the consent of the governed, and we are withdrawing our consent. So there are a number of great articles that are there that you guys want to check out and make sure you're making your way over. Share, like, and share, as we always say. Let me make sure the phone is off so we don't have all that background noise. You got enough noise going on in the studio with me ruffling papers. Oh, there you go. So there's a couple of great posts about and through Representative Gwen Moore, Democrat of Wisconsin. So make sure you check those out. And like I said, pass them on. I want to give a little bit of a shout out to the U.S., to the Democrats in the Senate for their blocking of this this defense bill. Obviously, the Republicans were trying to ram this through. And so shout out to Chuck Schumer for holding the caucus together and making sure that they did the right thing with this appropriations. If it's not right, it's not right. And we can't we can't allow the Republicans. And this is one of those cases where the Democrats use their numbers. It's to the best of their ability. So shout out to Senate Minority Leader Chuck Schumer for that kind of leadership. All right. So this morning we are going to be busy, as always. We've got things happening. We want to hear from you. Make sure you give us a call at 773-763-9278. Got some commentary after the first break on something that took place yesterday that will probably fly under the radar, but not here. Not here. We're going to talk about it. So on today's show, let me share this with you real quickly. Power Pack lineup. Starting at 6:30 with Princeton professor Eddie Glaude. You have seen him on MS Now. He is a James McDonnell Distinguished University professor in the Department of African American Studies at Princeton University, author of several best-selling books, including his most recent one, America USA, How Race Shadows the Nation's Anniversaries. And we will definitely talk about that. I've got so many questions for Professor Glaude, so I'll try to keep those in line as best we can. On the 7 o'clock hour, Kurt Mullett from Hoosier Blue 63 will be joining us, as always. And I know he's got a few things to say. He's had some great posts on social media this past week. And then former Lieutenant Governor of Wisconsin and 2026 candidate for Wisconsin Governor Mandela Barnes will be with us in the 7:30 hour, talking about his race for that office. And that's a governorship that we've got to hold on to. There's a few others that we've got to hold on to in the country, and then some, hopefully one or two that we can pick up. The importance of governor races. I've said this since the beginning of the show. I said it longer than that, but since the beginning of the show, one of the things that I've leaned into is the importance. We know how much we spend time on the federal races and the federal government and what the federal government does. And never before, since Donald Trump has been back in the White House, has us paying attention to the federal government been important because of the way in which the federal government is trying to hurt the states. They've made that their mission. It's in Project 2025, and it's part of what they've been trying to execute. And they talk out of both sides of their mouths when it comes to the importance of the states. On one hand, the states should deal with, abortion, a woman's right to choose. And on another hand, we want to take the states' rights away when it comes to how we view voting. See, they're back and forth. It's let's pick what we want it to be about for the states. And when it doesn't suit our will or our goal, then it doesn't really matter as much. But to that end, the governor's races are super important like never before. The states that are holding on, that are being able to buffet some of this, madness coming from the White House and the entire administration and cabinet and the GOP is being done by governors in many cases, and certainly attorneys general, secretaries of state. And so with someone like Mandela Barnes running for Wisconsin state governor, we need that type of person, that type of leadership in place so that Republicans don't try to do what they've done. I mean, and this is also where it's important when we talk about state legislatures. You know, the Wisconsin state legislature's goal has been to take the teeth out of what the governor can do in that state. So winning back state house offices is as important as ever before, because what the Republicans want to do is just put themselves in a position to block whatever a Democratic governor does. They've had some success at it in Wisconsin. They're going to try it in Minnesota, and they are certainly going to try it in Michigan, which is why we had candidates on from Michigan to talk about what's going on there. And we're going to do our best in every other state that we can. So I say all that to come to one quick point. If there is a state official, a governor, a lieutenant governor, an AG, a secretary of state, or a state legislators that are running, I don't care if it's in Oregon, I don't care if it's in Alabama, if it's in Texas, wherever in the country that's running, and you listen to this show or you follow this show in any capacity, and you want us to talk to that person, send me an email at richard@wcpta20.com, and we will reach out to that person to get them on the show. If they're running for office as a Democrat and we want to provide them with as much support as possible, you let me know. And I will do my best to make sure that our team works to reach out to that person to get them on, because this is an opportunity for us to take back those state legislatures Let's do it. Let's do it as a team. So I'm all in on that. Let me know. As I said, we got Professor God, Professor Eddie Glaude, Kirk Mullett, Mandela Barnes will be with us. And today's question of the day, let me get to this real quickly before we take our first break. And with us talking about the state elections, it's important to look at the future. And one of the things that I hear a lot and talk about to some extent is, you know, how we're going to navigate voting. Voting rights right now is even further under attack than it ever has been with the Supreme Court's ruling. It makes it clear that they don't want certain people to vote. It's not about this, illegal voting and all that. That's not it at all. It's about making sure that certain people don't vote. So our question of the day is regarding voting. And that is, what are your thoughts and feelings about lowering the voting age to 16 years of age? The 26th Amendment gives the person that's of 18 years of age the right to vote. But there are many people that are saying that, you know, we need to have younger people involved in politics and more younger people involved in what we're doing in the country. And I dare say that irrespective of what some people say is too young or they don't know enough, I think that we've set a number that may be to our disadvantage as a country in terms of participation of younger folks. If we want younger folks involved in politics and have younger voices involved in what's going on, then why don't we look at changing something that's become kind of an institutional block? I mean, I know a bunch of 16-year-olds that are pretty doggone sharp, sharper than some 28-year-olds. Henry, you probably do too. Mike, I'm sure you got some folks in your world that are 16 years old, 17 years old, and they know what they're doing. They've got a plan. Mm-hmm. Where, and you got some folks that are 27 that they're like, right? Mm-hmm. So why don't we consider that? Because, or I want to hear what you guys have to say. I'll tell you where I am as we go along the show today, but I'll give you kind of a hint. I wouldn't have asked this question if I didn't think it's something that we should consider. What I want to hear from you guys in terms of your thoughts and feelings about lowering the voting age to 16 years of age, let us know by sending us a text or giving us a call at 773-763-9278. You can also text that number and leave your comments on our Facebook page. Let us know what your thoughts are in that space, and we'll try to get them on today. Let's take a quick break. The number is 773-763-9278, and you are listening to WCPT AM 820 in Chicago, Choose Views on WARR 1520 AM and 103.5 FM from Warren County, North Carolina, and AM 950, the progressive voice of Minnesota. I'm Richard Chu. We'll be right back.
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10: All right, guys, welcome back to the show. If you're just tuning in, it's Choose Views, and I'm Richard Chu. On this July 15th, 2026, how about a couple of quick Choose Views news items? New York is halting new data center construction for a year. They became the first state to bar new data center construction. The one-year moratorium applies to data centers using 50 megawatts of power or more. It's meant to buy state officials time to create a set of consistent, quote, standards for the new facilities, plus explore the possible environmental impacts. As more data centers go up across the country, the communities around them have been debating the potential consequences such as higher electricity bills. As we all know, New York has about 130 currently, while hotspots Virginia and Texas host more than 500 each. The consumer price index falls for the first time in 6 years. Prices notched their biggest monthly drop in more than 6 years last month, according to the Bureau of Labor Statistics release of data yesterday. It slid 0.4% in June after rising about the same amount a month earlier. On a yearly basis, prices rose about 3.5%. That's less than the 3.8% analysts had expected. Energy prices fell for the first time since the conflict in Iran began in late February. The 5.7% drop proved to be the largest contributor to the monthly all items decrease, according to the Bureau of Labor Statistics. That's going to change next month because of how we're back at it again. The Fed's Kevin Warsh, reiterated the central bank's commitment to controlling inflation during the congressional testimony yesterday, maintaining the agency has no tolerance for it. His comments come on the heels of a June decline in consumer prices, as we just said. While expressing optimism about the economy, Warsh noted the AI boom poses potential challenges. He also declined to provide his take on where rates are headed in the near term. The World Cup travel ticks back up ahead again with the semifinals having taken place. FIFA's Dream World Cup semifinals, featuring the consensus four best teams in the world, have turned out to be a boon for the host cities, Dallas and Atlanta, according to CNBC. Big spenders who had held off on booking until they were certain that their teams had made it through are now reserving their last-minute flights for now the finals that are going to be upon us, the finals of July 19th in New Jersey. Last but not least, Warren Buffett is once again giving away a big part of his wealth, $6 billion of his Berkshire Hathaway stock, putting him on track to give away his entire stake in the company within the next 8 years. The 95-year-old investor on Tuesday announced that four charitable organizations helmed by his three children will receive about $6 billion worth of shares in the company, where he still serves as chairman. The Gates Foundation, which for two decades was the largest recipient of Buffett's Berkshire stock, is no longer a donee. So there you go, guys. A couple of quick Choose Views news items on this Wednesday, July 15th, 2026. Okay. Today on Live Local and Progressive, Joan Esposito will be talking to David Hochberg, Vice President of Lending for Team Hochberg, Spencer Critchley, author of Patriots of Two Nations. And that's Live Local and Progressive weekdays 2 to 5 here on WCPT AM. And of course, the HeartlandSignal.com website and tune in. Driving it home tonight, Patty will be joined by guest co-host Ken Mejia Beal, and their guests are Heartland Signal Executive Director Rodney Gibbs, Zach Breckman, 2026 Democratic candidate for Kendall County Clerk and Recorder, Ellie Krug, transgender activist, lawyer, and host of The Illegal Trans Woman on KTNF in Minnesota. Todd Northcutt, Vice President of Public Relations for the Peoria Proud Pride Parade that's taking place this weekend. Driving it home with Patty Vasquez weekdays 5 to 7 here on WCPT, the Heartland Signal website, tune in, YouTube, and Facebook. Tomorrow on Choose Views, we'll be joined by Peggy Flanagan, Lieutenant Governor of Minnesota and candidate for U.S. Senate in Minnesota, Alexandra Natapoff, who is one of the Harvard Law professors and authors of the brand new book, America Unfinished, 250 Years of Law and Governance. Qasem Rashid will also be joining us, author and activist and human rights lawyer and host of and creator of Let's Address This on Substack. So there you go. That's what's happening. We'll keep you posted. We'll give you another quick reminder as we go through the show today. All right. When I said earlier there was a thing that, you know, the folks that might want to keep this under the radar for certain reasons are going to try to keep it under the radar, but I'll speak to it in the broader sense. And then it'll tie in a little bit to when we talk with Professor Eddie Glaude. What is it? Okay. E. Jean Carroll collected her $5.6 million from sexual predator Donald Trump. And we can use those words now because that the determination by the judge is that he did, based on the ruling, commit and was liable for sexual assault. Okay. She still owed $83.3 million for the defamation suit against Trump. But I didn't want it to fly under the radar because a lot of the folks in the MAGA world believe, they think, they process that everything that Donald does is correct and right and honorable, and he should receive no criticism. But a judge said, based on a jury of his peers, that Donald Trump was guilty of sexual assault. He was found liable for sexual assault. And a judge made it clear that the money the court ordered Donald to pay. He stalled and stalled. The money was put in escrow. And she's actually going to get Henry $5.6 million. The award was originally $5 million. She's getting that additional $600,000 because of the interest that accumulated due to the fact that Donald stalled and didn't want to pay. Okay. So the reason I want to talk about this for a little bit is, guys, keep your hands off the ladies. I've said this before. If you don't have a welcome invitation, and guys, keep your hands off of guys too. If you don't have a welcome invitation, it's for me, you know, stay away. You know, let's be right about that. But I also want to talk about this in the context of, you know, there were people, this was something that there were some political lines drawn where people were saying it was an old case and, you know, how could we go back this far? And what, you know, the standard stuff that comes from the people that defend sexual assaulters. And as, why didn't the person say something earlier? Who do we know to verify this, et cetera, et cetera? But a jury of peers, as the phrase goes, of one's peers, said, no, the evidence backs it up. And I would say equally important, it showed us that this was a person that we, that some people gave too much favor to. And that's an easy way for me to say this, or a light way for me to say this. But in fact, guys, in the second election of Donald Trump, we sometimes, because we get so caught up in all the things that we are running toward and trying to solve, I won't say we forget, but it gets put on the back burner, that a certain number of people decided that it was okay to elect a person that even though they met the presidential qualifications, which are limited, must be 35 years of age, must be a natural born citizen, and have lived in the U.S. for at least 14 years. But there are no rules in the Constitution that prevent a convicted felon from running for or serving as president. Bless you. There are no rules in the Constitution that prevent that. And I say that there should be. If it's a convicted felon, I think we should add that bullet point to the qualifications. You cannot be a convicted felon. And Donald Trump had this is the part that America just sort of is kind of lost sight of with all the things that are going on with the war and tariffs and all the other crazy things that have happened since he was back in office a year and a half ago. That 78 million people said it was okay to allow for a convicted felon, 34 time adjudicated, and then a twice adjudicated rapist, which now it, you know, he is found liable for sexual assault, that the country sat back, 78 million people, and however many people that didn't vote because they didn't believe that they could, they didn't have the strength to stand up and say, I have to block this guy from getting in office. That's how I look at it now. A convicted felon. So, what's the fix? The practical fix is for people to stop lying to themselves. The evidence was there. The information was there. We know what we know. We saw what we saw. We read what we read, and we watched what we watched. Donald Trump was a 34-time convicted felon, and people decided to vote for him again to put him back in the White House. And at that time, a twice adjudicated rapist with regard to E. Jean Carroll. And 78 million people who voted and all the ones that sat on the sidelines could not see enough in themselves to say, maybe this isn't a good choice. So I wonder how many of those people are actually struggling and going through some stuff right now because of the tariffs and the big ugly bill and healthcare subsidies and now this war in Iran. And who knows what's next before the midterms, let alone. How many people, Henry, who sat back and didn't vote might have their right to vote taken away from them before the midterms for some crazy A reason? Okay. So I say this oftentimes, we can blame Trump, we can be upset, and we have to be, hold the all the Republicans to account. And I know there's some people that are going to probably light me up on social media that say I'm blaming the voters. Well, if you set your behind at home, then I get to blame you. Or I get to at least take blame out of it. I get to ask you why not. You know, at least I get to ask that. We all get to ask that question. Why didn't you vote? Knowing what you know, you could have helped block this dude from getting back in again, and now without opinion but data has made the country hotter and more expensive. He uses the country's hot right now. Yeah, it's hot. It's hot out of stress, not out of, you know, our beauty and our joy and our, you know, celebrating 250 years. So, guys, I'm a little preachy about this because I did not want that this verdict to go and this payout to Eugene Carroll to go by lightly. She got paid and she should have, and she deserves more based on what the evidence has shown. And hopefully our court systems will allow that to happen. But let's stop electing unqualified people who have been convicted of many crimes, and one of them being this. Let's take a quick break, guys. 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I'm Richard Chu. When we come back, we'll be talking with Professor Eddie Glaude. We'll be right back.
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9: From the Weatherology Weather Center, I'm meteorologist Michael Caro. For today, mostly sunny skies on the hot side with highs up to 96. We'll have afternoon heat index values in the lower 100s. For tonight, partly cloudy skies, lows in the mid-70s. There is a smoke and haze on your Thursday, a slight chance for an afternoon storm with highs up to 95. Scattered showers and storms Friday, highs in the lower 90s. And that's your latest Chicago weather update. Right now, 77.
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24: There's this sense, right, that whiteness, right, is under threat. The demographic shifts. The country isn't what all of these racially ambiguous children on Cheerios commercials are confusing the hell out of me.
25: Right? A lot of people voted because their life's too damn expensive.
24: You're telling me, Stephanie, that all of these people who believe that their lives are, that bread is too high and eggs are too high, that they voted for a convicted fella. A guy who said we can grab the pea.
25: I think that a lot
24: they voted for this guy.
25: I'm not defending it, but I think there are tons of people that don't pay attention to, and I'm not defending it, don't pay attention to politics at all. But while we live in the most prosperous country in the world, people are saying life's not fair. I'm not doing well. My son's still living in the basement. I can't seem to get a job. I don't like the status quo. I'm voting for something else. And he.
24: I love you to life.
25: I love you,
24: but I. Do not believe that. Mm-hmm. I cannot believe that. And the reason I think you believe it is because you don't want to believe that that's what's really motivating them. It's always the case. People don't want to believe what the country actually is, because if they believe it, they're going to have to confront what's in them. I don't believe that. They voted for a crook, a person who they know is stealing from, just doing everything to undermine the so-called country that they love. And then they're telling us the BS that it's economics. We know that's not true.
10: I don't know how to introduce it other than to introduce it. That is none other than Professor Eddie Glaude. Good morning, sir, and welcome to Choose Views.
0: Good morning. How are you?
10: I'm great. I wanted to drop that one on you to see if it take you back in the time machine a little bit. That every time I listen to that, when I first heard it, I saved it. I sent it to the guys here. We had it on the show. And every now and again, I listen to that to remind myself of obviously those powerful words that you shared on what was at the time MSNBC and Stephanie Ruhle's show. But the importance of helping the country remember, particularly on the anniversary that we just celebrated, you know, last week. We need to reel back sometimes and understand what actually happened in the 2024 election. So I just wanted to say live, thank you for those words. They resonate with me. And they're powerful, and it's the truth. People don't, they don't want to tap into that, because if they do, as you said, then they've got to deal with the reality in themselves that that's what we actually did, or that's what they actually did. So welcome to the show. You got the baton.
0: That was a surprise. Yeah, no, you know, I think we have to really kind of confront the reality that, you know, we're in this current state because large numbers of white Americans just refuse to elect a black woman as the president of the United States. And we're going to have to address that ugliness, particularly in the 250th year of the country, right? My goodness.
10: Well, given the fact that we just had, I mean, and one of the things that I want to share with you guys is Professor Glaude is known and noted for best-selling books. He is the chair or distinguished university professor at Princeton in African-American studies. But also one of the things that I think is one of his superpowers is common sense. As educated as he is, with multiple degrees, Morehouse man, Princeton, Temple, he hits a lot of this with just common sense. Like, you know, the light is red. Don't go through the intersection kind of common sense stuff. So, Professor Glaude, talk to us a little bit about that in you, but also in where we are as a country. We've got 250 years behind us, if we want to look at it that way. But we keep stepping on our foot when it comes to progress. And I say it in my way. You say it sometimes a little bit more blatantly. It starts with racism, no matter how much the country wants to get away from it. It just does. And I put together a list. I'll let you respond to that. And I'm going to share a list of things that are not in place because of racism. But talk to us about history and where you see us not using common sense.
0: Well, you know, I think at the heart of the American Project, as I write in America USA, is that the double consciousness that Du Bois attributed to us, that we see ourselves through the eyes of those who despise us, is actually a consequence of the double consciousness of the nation, that America suffers from a kind of divided soul, that it imagines itself at once as a beacon of freedom and as a white republic. And you can't hold those two things together without contradiction, without depositing a kind of madness at the heart of the country. And this is from the very beginning, right? So you see in the founding documents, in the Constitution, you know, the Three-Fifths Compromise, the Fugitive Slave Clause and the like. You see it in the Fugitive Slave, the refusal to abolish the transatlantic slave trade, and the way in which race shadows how we conceive of American democracy and American freedom in so many ways. And so I think as long as the country, as long as so many folk in this country believe that America is their possession, that freedom is their possession to give and to take away, we will find ourselves in these cycles of madness. And I think what is required, Doc, is a kind of honesty with regards to that. And this is the challenge. because we believe so many people believe the myth that this is somehow the redeeming nation, that we have this special mission, that America is exceptional, there is a refusal to kind of confront the ugliness that's at the heart of who we are. And so I take it as my work to bear witness, to tell the truth as best as I can out of a spirit of love, right?
10: Yeah.
0: And that's the challenge, right? Because sometimes the rage often tries to overwhelm everything, it seems to me.
10: It does. And this is the conversation that as Americans, and I'll say Americans first, and then go to being men that happen to be black or of African heritage. It's a conversation that has to be had. And you made there's another great piece of yours where you talk about being one of the things that being black forces you to do is leave your blackness, and I'm paraphrasing, at the mm-hmm. door when you walk into certain environments. It forces you to not acknowledge who you are, acknowledging who we are when we are in certain company. Mm-hmm. And that's another one of the things that hasn't changed in our country. Talk to us about that, Professor.
0: Yeah, you know, it comes from an essay that James Baldwin wrote as a young man entitled Many Thousands Gone. He says, we have to wash our face blank in order to wash away your guilt. Mm-hmm. That we have in so many ways, to paraphrase it, we have to leave the particularity of who we are at the door as precondition for our entree into certain rooms. Because, you know, if we come with the fullness of who we are, that doesn't mean stereotypical blackness, right?
10: Mm-hmm.
0: You
10: know,
0: you don't have to be loud and all of these things, but just to bring the fullness of who we are into a room, right? Oftentimes, folks get uncomfortable. You're too confident. You're too arrogant. You're too angry. You're too this. You're too that. So we have to, in so many ways, mask. And it's exhausting.
10: Mm-hmm.
0: It's exhausting on so many different levels because we're constantly code switching. We're constantly trying to navigate these spaces so that we don't trigger white fear, as the historian Carol Anderson talked about. Because white fear, of course, is tied to a kind of rage that we know intimately is dangerous and can generate unimaginable harm. So I think it's a part of this place, man, where, you know, race shadows our steps at every turn. And we can't, in this current moment, we can't say that out loud without folks thinking that we're victim, you know, we're claiming the status of victimhood, or we're engaged in reverse racism. So to tell the truth about our current days somehow gets turned back on us.
10: Yeah. And I'll cite a couple of things, and this may take us past the break, but I just have to list these are some things that racism is preventing white America from benefiting from. Just hear this out. Healthcare, fair wages, national security, infrastructure, environment, and education. Those six things, and there are many more, I'm sure, but those are the six that come to mind because they're national issues that impact every single person in the country. But the reason that we're not, in my assessment, in a better place in those categories is because of racism. And if we look at history, Tom Hartman, he hosts the Tom Hartman Show and has written a number of books. He talks about the reason that white Americans don't have good health care is because historically the country did not want to provide health care that would extend to black folks. So we don't have mm-hmm. health care today for everybody in a cogent way because of racism. The same is with wages. That's the reason we don't. National security. Because of racism. Infrastructure. We can't let those communities down there have a nice streets. So then all the bills don't, none of them get through in a manner that's beneficial. Mm-hmm. The environment. I mean, we all breathe the same air. And education. Those are my six. What are your thoughts, Professor?
0: Right. No, you know, I think this is a really important point. I would urge your listeners to go out and get Heather McGee's important book entitled The Sum of Us. And she uses the example of swimming, public swimming pools, to make your point. She was talking about this period in the context of the early 20th century, mid 20th century, when you had a lot of white immigration from Europe and people were in their ethnic enclaves speaking their own individual languages. So you had urban planners who thought, well, maybe if we build these huge pools, people would come out of their ethnic enclaves and we can have a spirit of community. So you get these huge pools built in public pools built in cities like Chicago and in Jackson, Mississippi and the like, but they were segregated.
10: Yeah.
0: And our people were drowning in creeks in the South because we weren't allowed to learn, swim in public pools. And so when we started demanding the desegregation of pools, what did they do? They emptied the pools of water. Yep. They filled them with concrete. They denied themselves access to the public swimming pools. And now we got private swimming clubs, which is based on class, as it were. So you see, here we have an example of a public good denied to the community as such because you want to deny it to Black people in particular.
10: And that is where and why people say, well, can't we just get past racism? And I say, well, sure we can. If people acknowledge that so many of the systems in our country that are broken because of racism. And yeah. I mean, it's not rocket science necessarily. No disrespect to our wonderful rocket scientists out there. But, you know, for me, I think it's not really complicated. It is kind of a common sense thing. You get past it first. The old adage, you show me yours, I'll show you mine. You stop and I'll stop.
0: And exactly. Bro.
10: But it takes acknowledgement. And I'm not a professor, but I think I'm blessed with the common sense that my parents gave me and all the education that I have received. And one thing that I recognize over time, Professor Glaude, is for a problem to be fixed and then to move forward from it, you have to acknowledge that it exists and you have to go to the core. You have to cut down, not to the muscle, but you got to cut through all the fat to acknowledge that it exists. And once you do, it is so, it's actually for so many people, I think for America, white Americans particularly, to acknowledge it wholly, not in part or kind of or with small words, but with big words, that it would actually reduce a lot of stress and PTSD for white Americans. What are your thoughts?
0: Oh, that is so true. And, you know, I use the example when I'm speaking around the country. You know, you have problems with your marriage and you want to save your marriage, but you know there's a lie at the heart of it. Mm-hmm. At the heart of the problem, but you refuse to address the lie. Mm-hmm. But yet you say you want to save it, but you won't address the lie. So we know we have to tell ourselves the truth. We know we have to, in so many ways, I think, release us into a different way of being together. But that's going to require an honest confrontation. But it can't be a confrontation, Don, that is, how can I put it, sentimental. Right. So oftentimes people think of racial justice or racial equality as a sentimental enterprise, as a philanthropic gesture.
10: I'm going to do something for you by.
0: There you go.
10: I'm going to do you right by helping you. No, you got to feel better first. You got to do the work. You have to make the acknowledgement. And that's true in any dysfunctional relationship, frankly. Daddy taught me this a long time ago, Professor. He said, say sorry first. Mm. Say sorry first and mean it. But at least give the person that you're engaged with the respect that you may have been wrong or partly wrong in the process. And if you can do that, you save yourself a lot of time. And I try that my hardest. I don't always get it there. I'm going to apologize right now because we got to get to a break. Oh, Lord, I knew this was going to be good. I knew I could talk to this man every single day. Professor Eddie Glaude is with us. 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I'm Richard Chu, and we are talking with Professor Eddie Glaude. We'll be right back.
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10: All right, guys. guys. 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I'm Richard Chu, if you're just tuning in. Professor Eddie Glaude, Jr. is a James McDonald Distinguished University Professor at Harvard. I'm sorry, don't get that. Don't get upset. At Princeton University. I'm sure that happens a lot. At Princeton University. But Professor Glaude, one of the things that I, when I think about

0: claim. Right? One is that I wanted to hold off the idolatry of the state. We don't love abstractions. Mm-hmm. We love people close to the ground. And there are a lot of folk who wrap themselves up in the flag, who say that they love the country, but they embrace policies that seem to suggest that they have no love for everyday ordinary people. So I want to reject the idolatry of the state. That's the first thing. The second thing I wanted to do is to turn my attention to people close to the ground, right? That we love folk right in front of us, communities, people. And then I wanted to talk about wound, right? Mm-hmm. And here I'm announcing also, Doc, that I'm beginning in a different place than James Baldwin. Baldwin says, I love my country. For that reason, I reserve the right to criticize it perpetually. Yep. Well, I don't begin there. I begin with wound. My dad was the second African-American hired at the post office in Pascagoula, Mississippi. That's high cotton back in the day.
1: I know where right? it is.
0: Right. So he moved. We lived in Moss Point. He moved us from one side of town to the other. And as I was playing with my Tonka truck with my new white friend, because we were the third black family who moved into this neighborhood. His dad came out and said, stop playing with that N-word. Mm-hmm. And I grabbed my Tonka truck and I walked inside because America had just told me what it thought of me. And then my parents had to get to work to teach me how to survive that place. Mm-hmm. And so I wanted to foreground that, right, and not begin with kind of Pollyannish claims about fidelity or love to the country. I wanted to build on that notion. So what I was trying to do is to change the preposition to a conjunction. Instead of love of country, I wanted to think about love and country, right? Yeah. What does it mean to love as we work to build the country we want?
1: Because if we don't do that, it's obvious by where we are, we keep repeating the same mistake. And that's kind of where I go back to what I was saying about getting to the core of what mm-hmm. it is that's causing. Because actually the liberation that comes from that is, and I hope everybody can take this on as best possible. The liberation that comes from getting to the core is so you learn so much about yourself, about those around you, et cetera. And by doing that, you actually come out better better in the sense that you feel a sense of, I can do something about solving problems or this problem. Mm-hmm. And moving forward and bringing some people with you because you've gone into the cauldron. My sister used to tell me this. She told me this years ago, and she reminds me every now and again. My big sister would say, when you're in the valley, take off your glasses and look around and pay attention because that's where all the good stuff is. All the things that have fallen into that hole, into that valley, there's so much to learn down there. And as you come mm-hmm. out, pay attention because those are the things that are going to strengthen you as you come out. I think our country is in the valley right now. The challenge is on a lot of levels. I mean, I'm a numbers guy and I'm all the rest, but we're in the valley in so many silos. But we're not acknowledging that because we have a president that says, hey, everything's great. We're hot. We're this, we're that. And people are buying into it because they haven't themselves gone into the valley. They haven't gone to the core to say, what is really wrong here? And if I do that, when I come out from that, I probably will be a little bit better off. What do you
0: think? Yeah, you know, I think there's this toxic combination of greed, of selfishness, and hatred that is really choking the life out of the country. And, you know, when we tell ourselves a story about the nation over its 250 years, we know that that combination has been present from the beginning. America was a corporation before it was a country. And we know that the kind of unrelenting pursuit of profit has led to a disposition and orientation of extraction, of believing that people are disposable, of kind of divesting from the notion of the public good. We know that we're so selfish that, you know, a million plus people are dead because of COVID. And we have yet to grieve properly, I believe. I think our politics is actually a reflection of the grief that has been unaddressed. But we were debating about wearing masks because we were so selfish that we weren't concerned about our fellows. And then you combine that with the idea that the reason why you're losing ground is because of black people, because of immigrants, because of folk who are different from you, right? When you think about those three things, greed, selfishness, and hatred,

0: It lets us know that the crisis we're facing as a country cuts beyond policy. It's a deep moral crisis, right? And unless we get at the heart of whether or not we can actually be the people, the kinds of people that democracies require, are we the people that democracies require, then we stand on the precipice of losing this fragile experiment, it seems to me, precisely because of greed, selfishness, and hatred.
1: Without a doubt. So I want to ask you this question, and I sometimes point fingers, but not in a way that's to be harmful. Again, going back to one of those parental lessons about you point one, you got three coming back at you. You've heard that we're both, our families are both from Mississippi, so it may have, its origin may be somewhere in the pine trees of Mississippi. But that being said, Professor, 78 million folks decided that a 34-time convicted felon and all of his folk were the right choice, and they couldn't vote for a black Asian woman to lead this country. And so here we are. But I have to ask a question from the perspective of, you know, where we go and how we go forward. Is there a way forward? That's not meant to be a rhetorical question or one without a need for an answer, but is there a way forward? And what do you think are some of the basic things that you can leave our audience with to start doing right now?
0: Well, I think, you know, one of the things I should say, just because you run your mouth for a living doesn't mean you have the answers.
1: Mm-hmm.
0: I'm struggling in this mess just like everybody
1: Me
0: else.
1: Too.
0: And, you know, I think part of what we've been saying this morning is that, you know, we have to be honest. We have to tell ourselves the truth. We have to begin to think of policies, right? Embrace policies that will address the fundamental contradictions in this country. We know that oligarchs have seized control of government. We know that fascists have undermined the very foundations of American democracy. So what would it take for us to address the fact that big money has captured government and fascists, white nationalists have seized government? That means we're going to have to address those fundamental commitments that have confounded American democracy. So we're going to have to vote at extraordinary levels, right, in order to get the fascists out of office. And then we're going to have to push the Democratic Party to understand. Now, this is going to get me in a little trouble. We're going to have to push the Democratic Party to understand that its legacy of triangulation, its attempts to be Republican light, has contributed to the moment.
1: Yes, it has.
0: We need policies. We need policies that will address across the board, right, working people. Working people who are black, brown, yellow, white, green. Working people who have been busting their behinds to make ends meet. And by virtue of that orientation, we can then redirect the country in certain sorts of ways. But it requires first, I think, as we said earlier, a recognition, an acknowledgement that race, that racism has choked the life out of this country from the beginning. It's the ghost that haunts, that has us by the nape of the neck.
1: Yeah, it's I appreciate that, because one of the things that I don't do, but I do is I criticize our Democratic Party in hopefully an instructional, let's move forward way. And even the Democratic Party has to acknowledge that it's played a part. And the part, who is the party? The party is the voters as well as the people that are elected. It's not just the elected officials. It's all of those who have sat on the sidelines as Democratic voters, et cetera. But to that end, I appreciate you giving us a little bit of a send off. Professor Gard, you have an open invitation to be on my show anytime. I have such respect for what you've done, and that piece gets me choked up every time I listen to it. But I do that for a reason, is to remind me what we're fighting for. So thank you so much for taking time to hang out with us this morning. How can folks find us real quick as we wrap up?
0: Oh, thank you. Just take a look at my Substack, A Native Son. I would love for you to join and become a part of our community. Or you can find me on X or Instagram or Threads.
1: Sounds good. Professor
0: Scott.
1: Or Blue Sky. Yeah, there you go. Can't forget that one. Professor Eddie Glaude, thank you for being with us this morning. Have a great rest of the week, and I look forward to us doing this again soon sometime, okay?
0: You take care, Doc. Appreciate you so much.
1: You too. Bye-bye now. 773-763-9278 is the number. 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I'm Richard Chu. We'll be right back. ¶¶
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4: AP News, I'm Marcela Sanchez. Trump administration officials have ordered Immigration and Customs Enforcement officers to suspend most vehicle stops. That's according to people familiar with the decision. The policy still allows room for exceptions when officers are executing a criminal warrant or working with partner agencies. The change comes after an ICE officer shot and killed a Colombian man in Maine on Monday, and a week after one officer killed a Mexican national in Houston. Meanwhile, in Florida yesterday, another death was reported during an encounter with immigration agents. The AP's Jennifer King has more.
5: Authorities say a man running from federal officers in northeast Florida was struck and killed early Tuesday morning by a tractor trailer. The 28-year-old was among four occupants of a vehicle that stopped in the parking lot of a gas station and convenience store in St. Augustine. Police say that during the encounter with agents from ICE and Homeland Security investigations, the four fled on foot, with one darting across a busy road into the path of a semi-truck. Florida Highway Patrol spokesman Sergeant Dylan Bryan says the driver stopped and tried to render aid, but the man died at the scene. It marks the third death in about a week involving encounters with ICE agents. I'm Jennifer King.
4: The U.S. has reimposed a naval blockade on Iran and intensified its airstrike campaign in retaliation for Tehran's attacks on ships trying to pass through the Strait of Hormuz. The U.S. strikes hit an Iranian army barracks. Iranian officials say at least seven troops were killed and more than 250 people across the country were injured. A bipartisan panel has found billionaire Elon Musk likely broke Wisconsin law when he promised to hand out $1 million checks to voters in the 2025 state Supreme Court election. This is AP News. Former President Joe Biden talked about his decision to not run for re-election, among other topics, in a new memoir. The AP's Julie Walker reports the book is called Promise Me America.
6: Biden released a video to accompany his announcement.
7: It's about the challenge we faced as a nation, about the decisions I made, and why I made them. Leading the country through COVID, rebuilding our economy, and restoring our democracy after the attack on January 6th. Ending our nation's longest war in Afghanistan, strengthening NATO, and supporting Ukraine. It's about why I chose to run for re-election. And why I chose to step aside.
6: Promise Me America will be released November 17th. Donna Water, Washington.
4: And I'm Marcela Sanchez.
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9: From the Weatherology Weather Center, I'm meteorologist Michael Caro. For today, mostly sunny skies on the hot side with highs up to 96. We'll have afternoon heat index values in the lower 100s. For tonight, partly cloudy skies, lows in the mid-70s. There is a smoke and haze on your Thursday, a slight chance for an afternoon storm with highs up to 95. Scattered showers and storms Friday, highs in the lower 90s. And that's your latest Chicago weather update. Right now it's 79.
10: Stephanie Miller here. I am shooting the proverbial poop with guess who? 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

0: All right, guys, welcome back to Choose Views. If you're just tuning in, I'm Richard Chu. Thanks for being with us. Today on Live Local and Progressive, Joan Esposito will be talking to David Hochberg, as I said earlier, Spencer Critchley. And then tonight on Driving It Home, Patty Vasquez will be joined by her co-host, Ken Mejia-Beal, and they'll be talking to Executive Director of Heartland Signal, Rodney Gibbs, Zach Brockman, Ellie Krug, Todd Northcutt, I should say. That's Patty Vasquez, weekdays 5 to 7 here on WCPT. But right now, good friend Kurt Mullett from Hoosier Blue 63 is hanging out with us. Good morning, Kurt. Welcome to the show.
1: Hey, good morning, Richard. Thanks for having me. How are you doing?
0: I'm doing great, man. Absolutely. I hope you're doing well. You got a big smile on your face, so that makes me happy to see you smiling.
1: It's harder every day, brother, but, you know, that's what we got to do.
0: We keep smiling. We keep moving forward. I don't know if you had a chance to hear any of the conversation with Professor Eddie Glaude, but there's so much to talk to him about. Everything from, you know, the 2016 mm-hmm. election to the 2020 election and 2024 election and, you know, statements that he made during those times and so forth. But at the end of the day, the fight that he puts forward is something that I will lean into every single day, because he's out there fighting where a lot of people are sitting behind their keyboards and yapping away. So,
1: yeah, and I've got to hand it to you to be able to adjust how you go from Professor Eddie to, you know, Kurt from Indiana.
0: Listen, great
1: the way you can pivot, brother.
0: Well, let me tell you something. Thank you for saying that, but I will tell you that Professor Glaude would say that is our responsibility as brethren right now. We have to be able to embrace all of us. He said it briefly in what he said, but we have to be able to embrace all of us. And I think that that's where you and I
1: absolutely
0: have come together. Hey, man, let's talk about something. The topics of the day, the elephants in the room, all those fancy dancy phrases, but good Lord, we got to do what we got to do, man, to get Dr. Annie Andrews elected down in South Carolina. We just do. You and I are going to catch different criticisms from different people about how we handle what we say about Lindsey Graham. I think one of the best statements that was made is by Joe Biden, by Hunter Biden's, in his comments where he said, I'm going to try to remember the guy before he changed to be this Trump acolyte. That's not how Hunter put it, but that was trying to give the favor to a father, former friend of his father's. But at the same time, acknowledging the fact that this dude turned on us and Lindsey turned hard and in a way that his voting record is more important to me than, you know, frankly, how he died. Because that's the legacy that's going to be there.
1: His voting record.
0: And the things that he stood in the way of.
1: The things he said.
0: Yeah.
1: Yeah.
0: Go for it, man. Sorry. I didn't mean to step on you like that.
1: What he fought against. No. I didn't mean to interrupt you. But, yeah, just his voting record, the things he stood for, and how he completely did. But they all have. So that's the thing we have to keep in mind. Every single one of these people, Rubio, Cruz, Lindsey, all of these people, even Mitch McConnell, at one point in time had nothing, you know, J.D. Vance, the list goes down, had nothing but negative things to say about Trump. They knew who he was. They talked about him. They called him a Nazi. They called him a psychopathic liar. They called him, you know, all kinds of names. Okay. And once they saw that he was going to be the face of the party, they completely did a 180 and are staying there and will be with him until they, you know, no longer are on this earth. So, I made a post. I wasn't negative about, you know, I shared my feelings and was attacked immensely. So what I decided to do is I went and found Trump's tweet on when Robert Mueller died, and I crossed out Robert Mueller's name and I put Lindsey Graham above it. I put a red line between across Robert Mueller and put Lindsey Graham and then reposted it. Because the people on the right have a short memory. Okay. They don't remember or they, you
0: know, I think they I do remember, but I think they do. Know. I know what you're trying to say, and I appreciate you trying to work it, bend yourself into a pretzel, which you rarely do, but they know damn well. They know what was said. They don't forget. They just, what's the, what is it? There's a psychological, name for it, cognitive dissonance. That's what it is. I couldn't think of it. That's yeah. what's going on. They just decide, you know what? I'm not going to talk. Yeah. I'm not going to think about it. I'm not going to talk about it. They turn into little children and go, no, I'm not listening to you. It's like, you know, that's what happens, Kurt, because they know what he said.
1: Yeah,
0: they know what he said, and what the other part or the ride along. I shouldn't say the other part. The ride along with that is when you ask someone that's in the tank, the MAGA tank or the GOP tank, what do you think about blah blah blah that so and so said? And say it's Trump, and they say, "Well, I haven't seen that yet, or I haven't heard it." I'm like, "Stop lying! You know you heard it. One of your staffers rushed in and said, "This is out there. Prepare yourself because you know you're going to get answered questions when you're walking down the congressional hallway." So in the sense with people who don't remember what Trump said about Robert Mueller or what he said about Rob Reiner and that tragedy.
1: Anybody, Rob Reiner. Yeah.
0: The list goes on. They McCain, know what he said. McCain.
1: List goes on and on. He said some of the most hateful things when people have passed away, Democrats. So. You know,
0: even Republicans.
1: Even Republicans. You're right.
0: The thing that I think Republicans who say they're Republicans should have. This is why what Professor Glaude says about racism is at the tip of all this. At the end of the day, you said it in your way, too. But let me come back to this. Republicans that call themselves, quote, true Republicans, not the hardcore crazy ones that we know are out there, but the ones that would maybe say that they're more moderate. People forget about something that Donald Trump said in this context of going after people in his own party that I think should have discounted him a long time ago. And it was a simple statement, but it was one that sometimes gets missed. And that's when he went after John McCain and said that basically, you know, real heroes don't, you know, when he got captured, making the statement then, you know, that to me, if I'm a real Republican and I'm military, active duty or former military, I'm like, why would I vote for this dude? Because John McCain, by our standards in the country, right or wrong, was a war hero. Now, he shouldn't have been flying where he was flying. The data backs that up. But at the end of the day, he did not cave in on the people that would have caved in so that people that would have been put in further harm. That, to me, showed his ability to be the label of a war hero. And Trump went
1: coming from a guy who had 5 deferments from the Vietnam War and then went on Howard Stern and said that fighting VD, venereal disease, was his own private Vietnam. I mean, this guy, you know, he has been the worst advocate for veterans in the military in our country. And I don't care what anybody says. They can throw it whatever they want to. This guy has done more harm to veterans in this country. And yet on January 6th, they lined up to go to battle for him.
0: Because
1: there was a lot of veterans there. So
0: that's true. You
1: know, they still are to this day.
0: That's sometimes the heartbreaking part about January 6th is who was actually there. Yeah. Not so much that it happened, who was actually there. So we shift from one Republican, that's passed away, and we got to win that seat. We got to get Dr. Annie Andrews we need to, disband ourselves from the purity test of whatever. We need to win that seat. And I think she's good for it. And it was great to interview her yesterday. Kurt, let me ask you this question. And I know you don't know, but what are your thoughts before we go to this first break? About Mitch McConnell, that's that whole situation. Not so much his health, because if he's sick and unhealthy, and he's then do the right thing, family. Mm-hmm. That's where I come from, and I know you and I come from the same place in that regard. But my concern is like what Governor Beshear's armed with to be able to do the right political thing. Your thoughts, real quickly.
1: Well, yeah, I made a post about that too. Is that I'm calling Andy Beshear to come to the forefront. He needs to step up. He needs to demand a one-on-one meeting with Mitch McConnell. He needs to have verification. And if he's not going to do it, somebody needs to do this. Somebody in Congress needs to step up, because what they are doing, they're delaying this because there's an August 3rd deadline for a special election to be held. And they're trying to get past that point. Look, it came out. The first thing that came out was that he was brain dead.
0: Yeah.
1: Let's not forget that. Okay. I know miracles happen, but I don't know how many people come back from being brain dead. I don't know. I'm not, you know.
0: But history doesn't line up on that one.
1: Yeah. I mean, but So, you know, the way I look at it is that we have two dead Republicans that need their seats filled, and one of them they couldn't hide, and the other one they're hiding.
2: Mm-hmm. Yeah. Well, I saw your post, and I agree with what you said, yeah, Governor Beshear. This is one of those moments. I know you got to get the legal boxes checked and so forth. I get that. But you're the executive of the state, of the entire state, not the Democratic Party, of the entire state. And technically the Senate is under the jurisdiction in terms of filling the seat of the governor in that state. So,
1: I'd like to make a visit to him. I'd like to see how he's doing. I'd like to talk to him and make sure that he's doing okay. And if there's anything that I can do for him,
2: it's actually a good strategy I want to go check on him. He is a U.S. Senator from our state. So let's take a quick break. 773-763-9278. 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I'm Richard Chu, and we're talking with our good friend Kurt Mullett from Hoosier Blue 63. We'll be right back.
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2: All right, guys, welcome back to Choose Views. If you are just tuning in, I'm Richard Chu, and we're talking with our good friend Kurt Mullett from Hoosier Blue 63. Got to check out the work that Kurt does. I mean, seriously, Substack, his post, all the good stuff. And like and share, because it's good stuff, and you should be doing that. Kurt, what are your thoughts about this upcoming press conference that Trump said he's going to have, I guess, tomorrow? And some people are speculating that it's going to have something to do with the 2020 results of the Georgia election. What are your thoughts there? And you've probably seen a variety of things. Go for it.
1: Well, it's a really big, you know, really big news. It's big news. It's there's really, really going to be something big that we're, it's going to be great. It's, you know, really, really big news. So, give me a break. This guy, I can't say what I want to say, but, you know, are you serious? I mean, how long is this guy going to bang this drum? How long is he going to continuously talk about this? It's just crazy. I mean, this guy is, you know, I mean, how much of a narcissist do you have to be to still be whining about a defeat from 6 years ago? You know, and I'm putting together some stuff today because I want to talk about this. You know, the only proof that you could find that there was any cheating that actually took place in the 2020 election is by the Republicans.
2: Mm-hmm.
1: You know, we had a phone call to Georgia. We had Rudy Giuliani calling Arizona saying, well, we have a lot of theories. We just don't have any proof. I mean, that right there, doesn't that speak volumes about the whole thing? The fake electors. I mean,
2: and the ones that have been convicted have been Republicans.
1: Yeah. It's just like, I mean, seriously, but this is the drum he has to beat in order to keep his, you know, his people, his mass, his cult motivated to, you know, to support him because he knows he's a disaster on all the other fronts, you know?
2: Yeah.
1: I mean, it's, and the grifting that this guy does, it's unbelievable. So yeah, this is nothing different. This is nothing new. I mean, this is just the same old same old crap that this guy has spewed out of his mouth, you know.
0: And he's doing it obviously once again as another distraction. But this is where, you know, they used up Tulsi Gabbard. They got her to be, you know, sort of the shadow person when they went in and grabbed voting information. And that was yet another distraction. But, you know, some of the Dems are stepping up in this space and reminding people to not fall asleep on this. And then I think it was Representative Garcia out of California that that said, pay attention, even though it's a distraction and it's craziness. Like you just said, Kurt, people should pay attention because it is something that, you know, we look away, then we're wondering why.
1: He's doing more harm to our election system in this country than any man has ever done. He has totally done more harm than anyone. And you know, again, Richard, I've said this before, and you know how I feel about this. I put a lot of the blame on the Democratic Party because on January 21st, we didn't arrest him and throw him in jail and indict him and charge him for treason.
0: When he was a private citizen. Yeah, I mean.
1: We failed ourselves. So yeah. This is what we've been left to deal with, because all of these other things that you talk about, and I agree with you, the voting and all of this, none of this would have took place if we had done what we should have done.
0: And then we had the power to do.
1: Our forefathers were sitting there looking at us doing, what are you guys doing? Why, this is what we didn't want. This is what we were trying to prevent from happening. Mm-hmm. And you're allowing him to continue. So.
0: Yeah. I go back and I say to myself, and I say it on the air, you know, there's a couple things that I wish had been done differently. Yeah. In January or February of 2021. But, you know, part of it goes back in some ways to something that Professor Glaude alluded to about the country's lie to itself about how perfect it is and how right it is and how good it is and how much of a savior it is. And the country is and it created that. And then when things happen.
1: And who we are.
0: And who we are. And then when things happen, Kurt, the lie kind of gets in the way of getting things done. So, yeah, where am I going with this? Mm-hmm. Decorum, the decorum of you don't mess with the former president and you don't all that stuff. I think and the quote words like institutionalist and blah. Well, some of our institutions are jacked up. Just be honest. They just are, to use a word. And so I think that Absolutely. Mindset got in the way. I'm not in his mind, but I think that mindset got in the way of President Biden and to some extent Kamala Harris and the other institutionalists that ironically have law degrees. And so, you know, they probably got in their own way out of fear of being perceived as not doing the American thing, which was to let the former president alone. And as there's nothing in law, there's nothing written about that. But, you know, they bought into it. And that's where the Democratic Party missed the opportunity to shut this garbage down. In my opinion, in the first 100 days, if you will, of President Biden's administration. I know you and I will get criticism for that. I don't care. But
1: I
0: use first 100 days because that's oftentimes one of the measuring sticks.
1: Yeah. But yeah. Yeah.
0: Not to belabor what you're saying. I agree with you there. So.
1: Yeah.
0: One more thing I want to.
1: But that's who we are. That is who we are. So.
0: Yeah, and that's kind of. I mean, you and Professor Glaude are saying a similar thing about, you know, we fall into that. We fall asleep into that mode, and then we don't do the things that we need to do to actually achieve the things that we say we are as a country. So my hope is the next time the Democrats are in power, that they bring the messaging of you and me and the sledgehammers that you and I have in the trunk of the car to the fight. So. Kurt, let me ask you this question about Maine, and I'm not talking about Plattner, but I'm talking about, obviously there were two in the past week. So it's really a question about ICE, but it's also about Maine. In the past week, there's been two more murders of folks by ICE, one in Texas and one in Maine. And the one in Maine, I think, is both of them are just disgusting and shameful. However, the one in Maine has some political implications as it relates to Susan Collins, because she checked the box, yes, for more funding in that $70 billion that went to ICE. And then you turn around and somebody in her own state gets killed by ICE. Mm-hmm. Give us your thoughts there.
1: Mm-hmm. Oh, man. ICE is out of control. There are a bunch of thugs that are untrained. You know, they're dollar general junkies who go to McDonald's every day to eat their, you know, lunch and stuff. I'm using some weird things, but you know, they're just my point is these are unqualified, untrained, you know, individuals out there who are acting like a modern day Gestapo, and that's who they are. No law enforcement agency, I don't care who it is on the local, state, national level, should be awarded the fact of being the judge, jury, and executioner, period. That is not who we are in this country, yet that is what ICE is. And I do not want to hear any of this, well, you should comply, you shouldn't run, and all this. You know, people, when I see comments like that, people are just, they're ignorant to the fact. They're racist, first off, when they say stuff like that, because that's what this is all about. Okay, this is all about the racism that is embedded in our country, and it has always been, and it's coming to the forefront once again. It's always been there, but now it's starting to peak again. So when you have an individual who is here legally, following our system, following the laws that are in place, who has a Social Security card, who has a child who was born in this country, and has thugs walk up to him in mask and firearms, and he doesn't, he's afraid. That's why he wasn't trying to get away because he's a criminal. He was feared for his life, and justifiably so, because look what happened. Mm-hmm. We have to also keep in mind about the optics that are happening. Okay. They are shooting these people through the front windows. Okay. This kid in Maine and Renee, you know, was both front and side windows. They are not – law enforcement is trained not to get in front of an automobile. Why do you think cops walk – if that wasn't a concern of law enforcement, cops would pull in front of the car,
7: right,
1: and walk forward to the car. But they don't do that.
7: They pull in behind.
1: Why?
7: And they walk
1: because
7: up.
1: They don't – Yes, and we've got to pay attention. So that shows you right there that the training is not here. Yeah. I mean, it's not there.
7: Yeah.
1: So it's, you know, it's sad that this is going on in our country and that people are supporting this.
7: Yeah.
1: People are, I mean, I make content and I put it on there, and you wouldn't believe some of the comments.
7: Oh, yes, I would. Believe me. I believe them.
1: It's just crazy.
7: And I see some of the stuff that, that you get back. Believe me. Last question, and we wrap up.
1: And you know, and
7: go ahead. Go ahead.
1: Yeah, go ahead. No, you go ahead.
7: All right. Last question. And it's a little bit of a fun one, but who you got in the World Cup? Because if Spain is now one of the two teams, and it's going to be between England and Argentina, you and me who are in.
1: It ain't Argentina, okay? It's I'm not rooting for Argentina.
7: Don't cry
1: I'll tell
7: for
1: you
7: me
1: that right now.
7: Okay, so, Ava Perón.
1: You know, yeah, you know,
7: oh,
1: that ain't happening.
7: Oh man.
1: So
7: England
1: they,
7: and Spain. If it's England, then who you got?
1: Yeah. I really don't.
7: You're gonna be Switzerland.
1: I was rooting for Switzerland and Norway. So you know, I'm not very good at soccer because every team I've watched and every game I've watched and I'm like, okay, I'm for them. They
7: lose.
1: So you know,
7: I'm in the same bucket as you are, man. I hear you,
1: yeah,
7: Kurt Mullen, y'all from Hoosier Blue 63. Check out everything he does. Thanks for being with us, my man.
1: Thanks,
7: good to see you as always. Have a great rest of the week.
1: I appreciate it. Yeah, you do the same.
7: All right.
1: Stay cool today, man.
7: Yeah, you too. Stay hydrated. All right, guys, 773-763-9278 is the number. It's been great hanging out with Kurt. We're going to take a quick break. 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I'm Richard Chu. When we come back, we'll be talking with Mandela Barnes, Lieutenant Governor, former Lieutenant Governor, and now running for governor in the great state of Wisconsin. I'm Richard Chu. We'll be right back.
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13: From the Weatherology Weather Center, I'm meteorologist Michael Caro. For today, mostly sunny skies on the hot side with highs up to 96. We'll have afternoon heat index values in the lower 100s. For tonight, partly cloudy skies, lows in the mid-70s. There is a smoke and haze on your Thursday, a slight chance for an afternoon storm with highs up to 95. Scattered showers and storms Friday, highs in the lower 90s. And that's your latest Chicago weather update. Right now it's 79.
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7: All right, guys, welcome back to Chu's Views. I'm Richard Chu. If you're just tuning in, thanks to Kurt Muller for hanging out with us and Eddie Glaude, Professor Eddie Glaude as well. And with us this morning also, someone that's been with us before, I think he was on, Henry, during Black History Month. So we had a lot of conversation around Black History is American History 365. And who is that former Lieutenant Governor of Wisconsin and 2026 candidate for Governor of Wisconsin, Mandela Barnes? Good morning, sir, and welcome back to Choose Views.
14: Hey, good morning. Really excited to be back here. Thanks for having me.
7: Thank you for being here too. I get a lot of text messages from our listeners, and they're varied and they're all over the map, but then they're sometimes very, very specific about the topic of the day. And you running, you know, since we talked back in February, a lot's happened in the country since then. You know, I don't think the war had started when you were on last time, but here we are. And governors, I talk about this in the states. The governors right now are, and the AGs in many ways are holding the line on a lot of what the federal government is doing to harm the country, just calling it as it is. How are you seeing that in your role now as someone that's running for governor of Wisconsin?
14: Well, Congress isn't doing it. Speaker Johnson isn't doing it. John Thune isn't doing it. So the only backstop we have are governors across the United States, more specifically Democratic governors.
7: Thank you.
14: And to that point, you know, we obviously can't both sides that because it's not a both sides thing. But Democratic governors are holding the line. It is the last line of defense, especially in swing states. When you look at election protection and election integrity, this is going to be paramount going into 2028. if there was ever a year where a wave was necessary, it would be 2026, because with a very unpopular president, categorically unpopular, whoever succeeds him as the Republican nominee for president is going to try to attempt the dirtiest tricks in the books. They are already trying to do so through the SAVE Act. They're trying to do that through legislation to prevent people from voting. So we need to ensure that we have the strongest guardrails in place in states all across America, and we can actually lead by example. We can hold rogue ICE agents accountable. We can show up and be able to ensure that there is a buffer between the federal administration, between the White House and communities that have been disproportionately impacted. That's what this race is about.
7: What are you finding and hearing from voters? If we go back to when you were on earlier in the year, up until now, what have been some of the experiences, some of the things that you were surprised to hear from people, some of the things that you've learned, and how you're taking that forward to improve and make yourself even a better candidate for this seat?
14: Well, I can't tell you how many conversations we've had over these last 7.5 months. You do hear the same things about affordability and about healthcare. Never been in a single room where the topic of data centers has not come up. And also just the issue of election protection. Most importantly, how are we going to be, again, that buffer between the Trump administration and everything that they are trying to do to damage this country. So to that point, when it comes to myself and my evolution as a candidate, that always happens through each and every conversation. All of them are important. You learn something different. It's almost like a LLM model where, you are hearing these stories directly from people. And one, it does impact your perspective on things. Sometimes you learn something new. Sometimes it's just reinforcement of something you've already put forward, something, you preached before. But at the same time, it just makes you more urgent. And I know that my sense of urgency, which has always been there, has increased even more because of the fact that people have been let down for so long and feel like things haven't changed and feel like things won't change. And they want a leader who's going to stand up and fight. And there's not a single person running on either side of the aisle that has my track record of standing up and fighting, putting myself in the most difficult and challenging circumstances, fighting on behalf of all the people of the state of Wisconsin.
7: One of the things that has been, for lack of better words, pushed back from those that are running against you, or that you're running, however you want to put it, it's a crowded field. We've got a crowded mayor's race here in Chicago, and it's coming from people who are Democrats. So that's a reality of politics sometimes. But in your case, you decided to not let the moment miss when you said, I'm going to ramp up the conversation here. And recently you started speaking a little bit, I'll say from the bottom of your shoes when it comes to what other candidates don't bring to the table, and that many of them are not as equipped, and many of them are just in the race because they're well funded to be in this race. So a little bit of combination there. You raised the temperature a little bit. You've been critical of PAC money. You've been critical of people that are in the race because of that. How does that sit with you now?
14: Well, I can tell you we've never taken a dime of corporate PAC money, and I'm going to continue to show up. I'm no stranger to holding my own party accountable, and I'm no stranger to taking on the establishment. It's, in fact, how I got into electoral politics. My very first race was against a Democratic incumbent who'd been there for 8 years. I had disagreements with the way I felt that, we were being represented. So I stepped up and I ran, and I still have the same exact spirit. And when it comes to making things better for people, my direct and very personal experience with some of the unfortunate realities in communities, being born and raised in the city of Milwaukee, being born in the most challenged zip code in our entire state, one of the most challenged zip codes in the entire country. I know firsthand what people are going through. This affordability crisis, as it is bubbling up to the top, is not new, as you know. This has been people's life experience for generations. And now the conversation is starting to finally receive a bit of due diligence, but I'll call it overdue diligence, mm-hmm. Because we've seen what the impact of poverty, of joblessness, of hopelessness has meant for communities all across this state and all across the country. And being in the fight to help shift that dynamic for so long, I guess you can consider it partly a win because politically it's a part of the conversation now. But it can't go away just because a handful of people have, you know, seen their situation remedied. And that's usually what happens after the 2008 financial crisis. It felt like once the stock market rebounded, then people claimed economic victory, totally dismissing and disregarding the lives of people who don't even have enough money to invest in the stock market, to be able to invest. And it's been this projection, this, proclamation that things have been going well economically because of the stock market. But we know the reality. We know that people have been continuing to struggle to put groceries on the table, have struggled to afford health care, have been in situations where the only option is underfunded schools and communities. Mm-hmm. And we have to tax the wealthy. We have to hold corporations. We have to hold big tech accountable for their mishandling of communities, for their mishandling of the lives of so many people all across this particular state and all across the country.
7: One of the things, Lieutenant Governor, that I want to say to you is when you talk about the not only the mishandling, but when you talk about the underinvestment or the disinvestment, it's pretty clear to me that when a black politician speaks to that, that it's missed, that it's not just focused on remedying what's been disinvested in terms of black communities or other communities of color. It's actually, as those communities of color are strengthened, all the communities are strengthened. And that includes rural white communities, which Wisconsin has a significant number of. So the
14: turns out we have a
7: so that
14: it turns out we have a few.
7: Yeah. But so the disinvestment conversation, oftentimes when a black politician talks about it, it's perceived as we're only looking to help black folks or other people of color, when in fact that's completely wrong. It's everybody under that tent. Mayor Johnson's running into that. I mean, and I use that because it's true. Mayor Johnson's running into that here. Mayor Scott's running into it in Baltimore. And other black politicians are running into that. When we speak about disinvestment or underinvestment, it's perceived the wrong way. How do we, I don't want to say correct that, but how do we make that less misread or misunderstood?
14: So when you bring up the material living conditions of people in this state, unfortunately, there is a disproportionate impact that falls on racial lines. We've had one of the highest rates of, you know, unemployment, highest rates of poverty, health outcomes, educational outcomes, you name it, the list goes on. Impact of environmental hazards as well. And the idea that they only exist in black communities is just so not true. You mentioned rural communities all across Wisconsin because they are experiencing this as well. And this is about communities that have been completely left behind. When I talk about my own personal story, I bring up the factory job that my grandfather had, you know, after his service during World War II. And that factory where he worked, he was able to show up one day, effectively leave 35, 40 years later and retire with some comfort. He was able to create a middle class foundation, no college degree, but he was able to purchase a home. And you think about how hard it is for people with college degrees, advanced degrees, to be able to purchase their first home in this day and age. Now, I say all that to say that, you know, that factory doesn't exist anymore. And it's not as if people got tired of working. It's because corporations and the executives running them felt that they can make more money for themselves by sending our good paying jobs to other countries. And our communities still haven't rebounded. But this is also the story in rural Wisconsin as well. There are shuttered factories and there are family farms that are going away because corporate interests are showing up and they are ruling the day. And these are the issues of corporate greed that impact communities all across Wisconsin. So when we talk about improving quality of life for black people in Wisconsin, the remedy, the solution that would improve quality of life also helps help people in rural Wisconsin. The lack of access to health care in inner city Milwaukee is an issue that is felt in rural communities who don't have health access because these hospitals and clinics are too few and far in between. So I'm glad you brought that up, because the more we have these conversations, I guess I could have brought that part up earlier. The more we have these conversations, the more, I get to talk about how there's so much more in common that we have, whether it's between cities and more rural areas, or the more things we have in common along racial lines, because we've all been dealt a bad hand. We've all been set back. We've all been left behind.
7: Yeah, that's such a great way of putting it. And I knew you. I pay attention to what you've been talking about, so I knew that you had some unique and weathered experience there. Lieutenant Governor, let's take a quick break. The number is 773-763-9278. 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And the great state of Minnesota's AM 950, the Progressive Voice. We'll be right back.
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0: right, guys, welcome back to Chu's Views. I'm Richard Chu. If you're just tuning in, and we are talking to former Lieutenant Governor of Wisconsin, Mandela Barnes, who is running for that CEO seat of the state. Thanks for being with us this morning. I know that you've been rightfully critical of folks on in the Democratic Party that are running for the seat, but the guy that's going to be Trump's rubber stamp is ultimately going to be whoever you or whomever ends up winning the primary is going to have to go after. And he's got some exposure, I guess you could say. Let's talk a little bit about what you see in Tom Tiffany and how he's just another rubber stamp for Donald Trump and the Republican Party.
1: You know, he's no stranger to me. We were both in the legislature together, so I do know him pretty well. And the funny part about the rubber stamp part is, like, he's legitimately been this way before Donald Trump. he was one of the people who ushered in all this madness, all this hyper-partisan, radical, right-wing, ideologue, agenda Republicans. Like, he's been this way. But now that Donald Trump is president, he has spent his entire time in Congress doing the bidding of the president versus what the people of the district he represents have been calling him to do. He voted against the extended Affordable Care Act tax credits. He's a person who said that if you are at threat of artificial intelligence taking your job, you should just get a new job. He has praised tariffs and he thinks that they are a good thing, which means that he has not had a single conversation with a small business owner or a family farmer, because they will tell you otherwise and they will tell you so quickly. He's a person who continues to deny the 2020 election results. And this is a person who's looking to run our state.

0: And if people don't know what they are voting for when they're showing up to vote for Democrats, then that's when you get people staying at home in a critical election. We can't afford for a single eligible voter to sit this one out.
1: How are you reaching out to those? Because, I mean, we know on a national level in 2024 that some 80 plus million people stayed at home, didn't vote. And we know that a lot of those were Midwestern voters, unfortunately, and certainly in the swing states. And so that's why the numbers, if we were to believe them, ended up the way that they did. So that's a critical piece right there, Lieutenant Governor. What do we have to do? What can we do to get those folks? And we're talking about state because you're running for governor, to get those folks off the sidelines that said, nah, I'm just not going to do anything.
0: Well, I'm glad you brought that up, because for the last few years, prior to launching this campaign, I've been leading an organization called Power to the Polls. And Power to the Polls is focused on engaging new and infrequent voters, primarily Black voters that fall into this mix. This was technically a statewide operation, which it was, but we operated heavily on the ground in population centers from Kenosha all the way up to Green Bay. And through that work, Milwaukee ended up having the highest voter turnout, the 50 largest cities in 2024. Wow. And it wasn't one of those, you know, get out the vote programs that lasted for a month. This was a year round program, mm-hmm. and steadily engaged communities, talking to people about what was important, but most importantly, asking questions and talking about why people did not show up to vote. And, it was the largest independent voter mobilization effort ever in the state. It was the largest Black voter outreach program ever in the state. And very proud of the work that we did because it showed results. Even the former Democratic Party chair, Ben Wickler, he would show up on our Zoom meetings to help us raise money. And we were asking money from the same people. So, you know, for him to, you know, show up with that level of support just speaks to the efficacy of the work that was taking place. So to that point, you know, the model is there for getting people out to vote. I got my start as an organizer. I still see myself as an organizer. And there's organizing that needs to be done. There's organizing that is happening not just throughout the course of this campaign, but we will have to organize post-election as well to see an agenda through, especially depending on what the legislature looks like.
1: Yeah. So that I don't want to leave that. I don't want to forget that. There's a name that comes to mind that when you were just talking about the power of the vote and getting people involved. Lavora Barnes in Michigan, who talks and works real hard at getting people involved. But she says that we got to give young folks something to do, something to be a part of, because that's how we get younger voters involved and keep them involved. And I think that that's the part there, the keep involved, which is what you kind of alluded to, or you stated it, we have to do is keep people involved, not just during the election cycle, whatever that may be on a state basis or on a federal level. How do you see that? And what do you want to see us do more of collectively to keep people involved?
0: So keeping people involved, I think that stems from, or I think that can come as a result of seeing campaign promises through. The reason people get involved is because they take on an issue. They see an issue that's important to them, and they want to help support the person that's going to push forward and be bold on that issue and provide a solution. And so you look at the campaign as step one. And for those folks who are just getting involved, you look at seeing policy through as step two. And that's the important thing to try to keep people involved and engaged with. Also it takes, you know, regular communication, because people feel as if, you know, nothing is happening after the campaign cycle. And I can tell you, whether it's a politician you like or a politician you don't like, something is happening on the election. And so to make sure that it is the thing you want to see happen, that's why it's important to get involved. And, you know, what I've also done is, you know, there've been a number of people who've worked with me before who ended up running for office. And, you know, that is another way to keep people engaged at a different level. And I think that's important, too, that people see potentially running for office as a possibility for them when they may have never even considered doing something like that.
1: Do you think that our national Democratic Party is allocating money in the right direction in terms of some of the state elections and its participation in that process?

0: So from what I heard, I have not been made aware that they are. You know, I know there was a lot of consternation about issues of funding. You know, that was the conversation earlier this year about which direction the DNC was headed in. There was some consternation about how much money was going to swing states versus how much money went to places like Guam, which, mm-hmm. you know, obviously is a completely different story. So I'm not sure if that's been fixed yet. It could have been, and I just don't know. And so I can't necessarily speak to it.
1: Got it.
0: I hope it does, though. I hope that we realize that investing would be
1: It's a very prudent thing to do, and it gets us it allows us to kind of plug some of the state holes or the holes that are in certain states to make sure that state legislatures are in check. And that leads to my last question before we wrap up. How the Wisconsin state legislature, give us your quick assessment of where that is and what's got to change for you to be able to be successful as governor.
0: Well, since I got elected to the legislature in 2012 until present day, the state legislature has been a place where good ideas have gone to die. Yeah. It's been a place that has held us back from progress. It's been a place that has fought Governor Evers every step of the way when it comes to common sense proposals and policy, when it comes to the things that have been overwhelmingly supported by people all across Wisconsin, all across the political spectrum, be it the issues that I mentioned before, raising wages, expanding healthcare, legalizing marijuana, protecting the environment, standing up to data centers and big tech, all these things that should have happened, the legislature has gotten in the way. And so this is a year where we do have an opportunity to for sure take back the Senate. Just mathematically, there are new maps, and mathematically, if you win statewide, a majority in the state Senate will come with that. It'll be a dogfight in the state assembly. But in a year like this, where frustration is at an all-time high, where disappointment is at its peak, I do believe we can also flip the state house as well and bring both the assembly and the Senate along with a victory in November, which will completely change the game and give us a governing opportunity we have not had in 15 years. And we will be as urgent as we possibly can. We will drive the car like we stole it. We will show up on one, getting to work for people across the state of Wisconsin.
1: That is good to hear, because as we know, when the state legislature, when we have the trifecta, no matter what anybody wants to say about us, we get stuff done in any state in the country. So I'm happy to hear that. We have to have you back on. I love the work that you're doing, and keep the fight up. Real quick, how can folks find you? How can they get involved if they want to get involved in your campaign?
0: Hey, I really appreciate it and do look forward to coming back. People can find me across all social media platforms at The Other Mandela. You can check out the website, mandelabarnes.com, to stay involved, stay engaged. If you got a couple coins to drop our way, we'd greatly appreciate it. This is a grassroots campaign. We've been that way, and we're going to stay that way.
1: Fantastic. Lieutenant Governor, thanks for being with us this morning. You're always welcome here. We look forward to having you back. And in the meantime, stay cool, because you know, Upper Midwest has got our heat and our humidity right now. So be safe out there, okay?
0: Hey, thanks a lot. You too.
1: All right. Bye now.
0: Hey, take care.
1: All right, guys. Thanks for being with us today. Thanks to Lieutenant Governor Mandela Barnes. Thanks to Kurt Mellor from Hoosier Blue 63 and to Professor Eddie Glaude for being with us today. And to my road dogs, Henry and Mike, for making sure we stay on the rails. Stay tuned for the Stephanie Miller Show. And remember, guys, take a deep breath and make your life count. We'll see you tomorrow. We'll

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0: AP News, I'm Marcela Sanchez. President Trump says Immigration and Customs Enforcement should continue conducting traffic stops, seeming to contradict a new policy to stop them. On social media, the president wrote, "We cannot give up one of ICE's most important and effective crime-fighting tools, the traffic stop." Yesterday, Trump administration officials told ICE officers to suspend most vehicle stops. The policy change came after an ICE officer shot and killed a Colombian driver in Maine on Monday, and another officer shot and killed a Mexican driver in Houston last week. In other news, darling Graham Nordone has been sworn in to temporarily fill her brother Lindsey's Senate seat. AP Washington correspondent Sagar Magani reports.
1: First on the Senate floor.
2: So help you God.
3: I do.
2: Congratulations.
3: Thank you.
1: And then, ceremonially, by Iowa's Chuck Grassley in the old Senate chamber, emotions were high as Graham took office 3 days after her older brother died unexpectedly. South Carolina's governor appointed Darlene Graham yesterday.
4: I'm going to do this. I got it.
1: A special election next month will decide a new GOP nominee in the general election, since Lindsey Graham had been seeking a fifth term. His sister now holds the first public office of her life as South Carolina's first female senator. Sagar Magani, Washington.
0: Iran is threatening to stop all energy exports leaving the Middle East after the U.S. reimposed its blockade of Iran earlier today. The U.S. also intensified its airstrike campaign in retaliation for Iran's attacks on ships trying to pass through the Strait of Hormuz. Iran claimed attacks on Bahrain, Kuwait, and Jordan. This is AP News.
5: AP Sports, I'm Mike Hempen. The American League has now won 18 of the last 23 Major League Baseball All-Star games following a 4-0 win last night in Philadelphia. Starter Dylan Cease and 10 relievers combined on a three-hitter. All-Star Game MVP Cody Bellinger hit a two-run single, and Ben Rice added an RBI single in the first against Christopher Sanchez. Miguel Vargas added an eighth-inning home run. Rays third baseman Junior Caminero left the game after being hit by a pitch on his left hand. X-rays were negative. It's England and Argentina in a World Cup semifinal this afternoon. Fans in Madrid reacting to Spain's 2-0 win yesterday over France. Spain will play today's winner for the World Cup title Sunday. The NBA is moving closer to launching a new league in Europe. I'm Mike Hempen, AP Sports.
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7: From the Weatherology Weather Center, I'm meteorologist Michael Caro. For today, mostly sunny skies on the hot side with highs up to 96. We'll have afternoon heat index values in the lower 100s. For tonight, partly cloudy skies, lows in the mid-70s. There is a smoke and haze on your Thursday, a slight chance for an afternoon storm with highs up to 95. Scattered showers and storms Friday, highs in the lower 90s. And that's your latest Chicago weather update. Currently, it's 81.
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0: understand why Trump might be a little down. He's had a sad weekend. His best friend was poisoned by his other best friend. No. Putin did not kill Lindsey Graham while he was in Ukraine. It's just a suspicious coincidence that makes a lot of sense when you think about it. But according to President Trump, Lindsey died from a specific medical... You know what? Let's let the president just delicately explain it.
1: Do you think we know the whole story about his death?
2: Well, I think we do. We've had great doctors, and they talked about, you know, a certain part of his body literally blew up.
0: That's right. Part of his body blew up. The New England Journal of Medicine calls it spontaneous kablooey syndrome.
3: 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Daily Show.
4: That was Daily Show. Michael Costa of the Daily Show.
3: Hilarious. Can I just say, Chris, as we often start a sentence here, I'm not a conspiracy theorist, but Donald Trump has never met a conspiracy he doesn't like. And him saying there's nothing more to see here and the FBI is wasting its time makes, I don't know about you, makes me... Trump dismissed the FBI investigation into the death of Lindsey Graham, saying he wished that the lawmaker took better care of himself and the Bureau was wasting their time, which makes me think he got a call from Putin, because that's what you get for your loyalty to Trump.
4: Loyal to Putin, then you might end up with a bluey heart.
3: Then he's just, ooh, he had it coming. Uh-huh. Oh, well, wish he took better care of himself. Sucks to be him. Okay. Hey, Chris. What? Oh, sorry. That wasn't what I meant to. Okay. Hang on. Oh, you know what? I missed a moment. There it is.
4: Okay.
3: So much breaking news. It has literally broken me.
4: A lot broke.
3: Possibly. Yes. I am doing CNN tonight.
4: You are.
3: Because why? Because Mike Nellis, Brian Tyler Cole, and Politics Girl cannot be everywhere all the time. So I want you to do my patriotic duty at 9 p.m. and 10 p.m. Pacific time tonight. Okay.
4: That's 1 o'clock Eastern.
3: Yes, midnight in the midnight and 1 o'clock hour Eastern. Enjoy, because I will be, as we were talking about, with some right-wing talking point that will say everything's great and inflation's not a problem. And
4: they'll be nice to you in the green
3: prices
4: room.
3: Prices are down and the Iran war is going fantastically. And obviously Vandals slash the reflecting pool. And Mitch McConnell is, I just did a soul cycle class with him. And what else will I hear tonight, Chris? Let's preview so I can be prepared.
4: In the green room, you're here. I'm a big fan of yours.
3: Yes, yes. I do hear that in every green room. A huge fan. I never miss your show. Uh-huh. Okay. Okay. Not sure where to start this morning. However, this thing Thursday night. Oh, Trump tacoed again on. This is the ridiculous cartoon-like timeline we live in. He tacoed on tolling the Hormuz Strait in one day. Yeah. He said, they said they're going to stop traffic stops for ICE because of the outcry and these, killings willy-nilly. And then he just said, no, they're not going to stop traffic stops. Is there anything else that I just missed in terms of, they drained the reflecting pool and it is very clear that nobody slashed it with a whatever. But what you can see is tire tracks from his stupid motorcade. But, okay, all right, here's what I'm concerned about. AOC, I agree with AOC, who said, it is incumbent upon TV networks not to air this speech Trump has set for tomorrow night. She said he's basically doing a made-for-TV broadcast about election fraud and conspiracy theories. I don't think we should be contributing to the platforming of lies about our elections. Many news outlets oftentimes may receive transcripts in advance, and I think we have an ethical obligation not to air things that undermine elections that are not rooted in evidence and in fact. It may be worse than that, as Mike Nellis and Brian Tyler Cohen both said to us yesterday on the show.
4: It was a blockbuster show yesterday.
3: Yeah, it certainly was. Thank you. This came up, but this is Norm Ornstein posted this. He said, something I predicted multiple times is about to come true. Blanche is going to cut a deal with Maduro to have him falsely claim that Venezuela tilted the 2020 elections. In return, he and his wife are likely to be in the same prison as Ghislaine Maxwell. Boy, I sure hope that comes up at Todd Blanche's hearings today. And Hurley said Trump is speaking to the nation Thursday about, quote, free and fair elections and promises, quote, a very big announcement, but no details have come out. Just reminding everybody about this post from Norm Ornstein. McCaffrey, I don't know what is true or what isn't true. We know what we've heard so far about what he's going to talk about. Mm-hmm. But he said allies of Trump have circulated a draft executive order aiming to declare a national emergency. You said that yesterday.
5: Yes.
3: That's what Mike and Brian speculated.
5: Absolutely. That's what's going to happen.
3: Over alleged foreign election interference with the goal of exercising federal control over the 2026 midterm elections. The 17-page draft alleges without evidence that Chinese interference in the 20- God knows what we're going to hear tomorrow night. Chinese interference in the 2020 election to justify declaring a national emergency. It proposes planning no excuse mail voting, requiring proof of citizenship registration, and allowing federal intervention in voter verification. The mind reels at what we're going to hear tomorrow night. But as we always say, man, I hope we're prepared for all of it.
5: The Democrats had better be preparing for everything. And the ACLU, too. They better have everybody on this as well.
3: Yeah.
5: It's all hands on deck if he declares a national emergency.
3: Because I think you're right. We always, you know, we go to the whole crazy grandpa ranting again and blah, blah, blah.
5: This is different.
3: He's crazy grandpa with the nuclear codes and with, you know, extreme power that the Supreme Court just gave him. Mm-hmm. Because that's the other thing. You go, oh, well, the Supreme Court won't let him do that. And you're like, really? Won't they?
5: We need an army of lawyers on this.
3: Amy Coney Barrett is suddenly concerned about having to wear a bulletproof vest when, you know, she's one of the justices that voted to have, you know, as few gun laws as possible. So welcome to the rest of our worlds, you know. Welcome to the young father who just got gunned down by ICE. It's okay. Oh, by the way, and Susan Collins, because she remains despicable, took credit for them stopping traffic stops, which now so today, Trump will has just called for them to reverse that, and she will be concerned. She'll be concerned about what Trump said, but she won't do anything about it.
5: No, of course not. That would mean lifting a finger.
3: Yeah, exactly. Trump says ICE will resume traffic stops a day after his own administration paused them following two murders in a week by ICE agents. Did you see this one? The men and women of ICE are doing a great job that has to be done. Does it? Does it have to be done? Let's see. We cannot give up ICE's most important and effective crime-fighting tools, the traffic stop. Thank you for your attention to this. You know, the normal. I can't read the whole thing. You know what? I would get, what is that? Exploding kablooey heart syndrome? Something.
5: Yep.
3: If I have to read his entire. Okay. Where am I? Hold, please. There's more. Yep. But wait, there's more. Oh, yes, this one. Brooks says the Trump administration is investigating whether or not Taco Bell is to blame for the cyclospora outbreak. You know, the same Taco Bell who said they're going to stop using vegetables in their products to help reduce the spread. We are in the dumbest timeline. I mean, it is because they've disbanded all of the systems that would protect us from this. Someone else posted, let's be real. The only reason Taco Bell is under investigation is because they were proactive and made this administration look like the asshats that they are. There's always got to be a scapegoat. By the way, so I know the news is showing the reflecting pool. That's just the latest visual example, right? Of what you can just go, he's lying. He is absolutely lying. And now, like you said, Chris, yesterday became 350 yards instead of 350
5: feet. Double.
3: Feet.
5: I mean, triple. That's
3: right.
5: Triple the original length that he claimed.
3: Oh, my God. So you can see it. You can see it with your own eyes. And this is the timeline we're in where whoever I'm probably debating on CNN tonight is going to say, clearly, look at this evidence of the vandals and the box cutters and Iran war is fantastic and coherent because literally one day he tacoed. Remember he kept saying, oh, the whole world used to be laughing at us and not laughing at us anymore. They're laughing really hard at us now. Oh, my God. Who would take him seriously? He's like, we're going to tell the straight. Never mind. I have to say sometimes his excuses are entertaining in that they're always some huge victory that he has achieved.
5: Of course.
3: In his leader. In his mind.
5: Yeah.
3: Right. Oil's flowing like never before.
5: No.
3: Okay. Oil prices just shot up yesterday. Okay. Thanks to the awesome power of the United States military. Oh my God. Based on highly productive conversations with Middle East leadership, I've decided to replace the 20% United States reimbursement fee with trade and investment deals that the various Gulf states will be making to the United States. These investments will be massive. Okay. Okay, Captain Delusion. Sure. America's winning again like never before.
5: The thing about every single statement of his like that, everything is hyperbole. Yes. Everything is like it's never been before.
3: Ever, but
5: everything
3: never
5: is
3: before.
5: The best
3: like
5: ever.
3: No one's ever seen.
5: And when you keep doing that, it's like crying wolf. You know? Yeah. It eventually loses its impact, and it lost its impact a long time ago.
3: And now baby is in full-on colicky tantrum. He said on Tuesday he's not interested in negotiating with the Iranians to end hostilities. So now we're in the I'm not talking to you phase of the...
5: Whatever.
3: Yeah, okay. So he talked about that he's killed all of the Iranians because they're... He was asked about who he's negotiating with. He's killed all of them. Now, the third group, they have some bad ones in there, some very bad ones in there, because he killed the first two groups that were also evil. Yeah. So, and I think the other ones are stopping a deal. Reporter, so are you negotiating with the wrong people? Trump, well, now I don't want to negotiate now. I said, let's not negotiate.
5: Nanny boo boo.
3: Yes. It is diplomatic speak for nanny boo boo. I'm not talking to you. The president later said Iran should make a deal or you're not going to have anybody left. Okay, so that in the Flintstones background, that's the total annihilation. No one left. The entire country will be something parking
5: Which is,
3: lot.
5: Again, more hyperbole.
3: I'm not talking to you. I think we've added two new parts to the Flintstones background. I'm not talking to you. Blah, blah, blah. Not going to negotiate. You better negotiate. This is in the same interview. You better negotiate or there won't be anybody left.
6: Give me nothing.
5: I'm done.
3: I just can't. Okay. Meanwhile, Margo says, so glad the government is working to solve daylight savings while Taco Bell acts as the CDC and we the people deal with ICE. The American dream, baby.
5: I'm not going to whine about that. Something is getting done with that.
3: With which?
5: Daylight saving time.
3: That's definitely the most important thing.
5: It is a thing that they're doing. Oh,
3: God, they're doing nothing. And once again, Mike Johnson hasn't heard anything about the ICE killing. Oh, my God.
5: If they get rid of changing the clock.
3: Oh,
5: that's
3: please.
5: A
3: Did
5: good
3: he
5: thing.
3: Really? Is this the one about him saying he doesn't? Three. This is Mike Johnson, who didn't see anything about anything again, including a young father getting gunned down in front of his wife and three-year-old.
7: The ICE agents who killed the person in Maine yesterday were reportedly not using body-worn cameras, and that's despite DHS officials coming to Congress and repeatedly saying over the last few months they want to expand body camera usage. Does there need to be accountability on DHS from Congress here?
8: I don't know anything about this event. Okay, I'm a little busy yesterday, so I'm going to reserve judgment. And you guys can mock me for not knowing that.
3: Yes,
8: I worked
3: we will.
8: About 22 hours in the last few days, and I did not get a briefing on that yet. I will this morning.
3: Oh, I'm sorry. Oh, you're hours. The only one. Oh, you worked.
5: You
3: first of all, does anyone
5: job.
3: Believe that he worked 22 hours doing what? Doing what? You haven't passed anything.
5: Plus, he wanted this job. He asked
3: I
5: for this job. He ran for
3: hours.
5: This job.
3: I can't possibly know about the latest civilian that was gunned down in broad daylight
5: by a government official.
3: God, you can mock me if you want. Okay, we will. Seriously, I mean, people have already done montages of him not knowing anything and not having seen anything in the news. I'm like, okay. Yeah, and by the way, if, God forbid, someone were killed by an undocumented person, guess who'd be front and center with every detail of that, doing every press
5: They'd
3: conference on
5: Lake
3: every...
5: Lincoln Riley, Lincoln Riley, Lincoln Riley!
3: Right, exactly. Oh, God, I'm going to hear that tonight, aren't
5: yes,
3: I?
5: Yes, you are.
3: Why? Why, America, why? I get up at ass o'clock for you, and now I will be up until, I don't know, I've never been up at that time. What time is that? Insane o'clock tonight. I will be up at insane o'clock to get back up at stupid o'clock.
5: You're the one who said yes.
3: Because, exactly, I give and I give. I work 22 hours.
5: Had the option to say no.
3: Whiny little bitches. But I didn't.
5: You didn't.
3: I am going to whine about it. It's all right. Hey, we have Man Meat. You know what? That'll give me some energy for tonight. Man Meat Wednesday. Well, yeah. Bob Seska, Malcolm Nance, Carlos Alzraki.
5: Maybe Malcolm.
3: Oh, Malcolm might have to change times and we're figuring out, or maybe move to tomorrow. We'll see. Okay. All right. But we gave you extra Man Meat yesterday. We threw a slab of Brian Tyler Cohn on the already Mike Nellis grill, and it was yummy.
5: That was a hell of an hour three.
3: Yeah.
5: Oh, my God.
3: It was. Yeah.
5: Oh.
3: Wait, I got, hang on, I got extra love letters about that. Wait, hang on, hold please. I know. I'm going to break tomorrow. Julie in Seattle, my beloved. Great show Tuesday. Steph, your show is the only thing standing between me and a Lexapro solution. That was, I asked him, Brian Tyler Cohen, how he copes with Trump's America, and he said Lexapro.
5: Immediately said Lexapro.
3: My girlfriend's on that, so I know. Okay. No, I know. Yeah, I understand. I don't know how you managed to wring optimism out of this unrelenting doom, but thank you for keeping hope alive, or at least more alive than McConnell. All right. Thank you, Julie. Thank you, Joel.
5: We need a break. Like,
3: I am your Lexapro solution. Yes. Hello. I'm your human happy pill. 21 minutes after the hour, this portion of the show brought to you by Home Title Lock, because you do not need one more thing to have to medicate yourself over. You know what I'm saying?
5: No, you do not.
3: Title theft, oh my God, it is a thing. I've been the victim of identity theft, so I was, when I heard about this, I went, what now? I Scooby-Dooed.
5: Yeah.
3: I'm telling you.
5: Your house right out from under you.
3: Whoop. That's the sound of it. Mm-hmm. I'm telling you, your equity is the target. 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
5: Nope.
3: Happy days are not here again when that happens. 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
11: This girl is on fire.
12: Uh-oh, get a fire extinguisher.
13: Ruh-roh. Ruh.
14: Okay.
12: Douse her with water.
13: Yeah. You can catch me on CNN tonight against my will. No, I said yes.
12: You're on with Alex Michelson.
13: Yes,
12: very
13: who I
12: nice.
13: Love. Who is handsome and romantic,
12: he
13: and
12: is.
13: I love him.
12: Yes.
13: Okay. And some fill-in-the-blank irritating right-winger. Okay.
12: To be determined.
13: To be determined. TBD. Oh, speaking of ridiculous right-wingers, Kevin Hassett, the other overly creepily smiley Trump administration guy?
12: Not Snagglepuss.
13: No, not that one. It's another one. Like when I talk about Great Depression coming, I smile. He said, are you ready? Because President Trump has made law and order a big focus of the big cities, it's much cheaper to buy insurance now because people aren't going to steal your car.
12: I'm sorry, what? Has he bought insurance lately?
13: Obviously not. I can tell you insurance. It's not at all cheap. Okay. I see. Okay, that's news to you. Your car was stolen, wasn't it?
12: Yes. It was.
13: Okay.
12: Which is why I'm a bike commuter today.
13: But thank you, Kevin Hassett, for your sunny thoughts. Karen says that so many people are able to look at photos of the newly drained reflecting pool, see the tire tracks, see clearly the entire thing was an act of folly ordered by a man determined to put his mark on our nation's capital, that they can see this and still follow the man who keeps insisting that left-wing vandals destroyed his beautiful work. It makes me weep for our country. Mm-hmm. Yes. That's the reason for our show. You have to laugh or you'd cry all day.
12: Yeah.
13: Am I correct? Yeah. Jeff says Amy Coney Barrett finding out she has to live in the world she legislates is a vibe. It's a vibe, and I love that for her. Okay, Anita in San Antonio real quick. Hi, Anita.
14: Good morning. You know, my fear is that Trump is going to get Nicolas Maduro to say that Venezuela did steal the 2020 election.
13: Yes.
14: In exchange for dropping the charges.
13: Yes, that's what we just said. Norm Eisen speculated in that, you know, then he'll get in the cushy prison with the Ghislaine Maxwell and her puppies and Pilates. Yeah.
12: Thursday night is going to be really, really bad.
13: Oh, 29 minutes out. You know, the only one man can save us. That's Bob Seska.
12: Yep.
13: Next.
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15: From the Weatherology Weather Center, I'm meteorologist Michael Caro. For today, mostly sunny skies on the hot side with highs up to 96. We'll have afternoon heat index values in the lower 100s. For tonight, partly cloudy skies, lows in the mid-70s. Areas of smoke and haze on your Thursday, a slight chance for an afternoon storm with highs up to 95. Scattered showers and storms Friday, highs in the lower 90s. And that's your latest Chicago weather update. Right now it's 82.
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23: How is this even happening that we're all contemplating a confirmation of this guy? The judge in that decision on Monday referred Blanche basically to the Bar Association in New York because of his conduct. How is it possible that after being referred to a Bar Association for potential discipline on Monday, we're contemplating this guy for Attorney General on Wednesday?
13: Good question, Senator Adam Schiff. Yeah. It was personally our senator.
12: Yes.
13: Who is fantastic.
12: Yes.
13: Star of stage screen and, of course, sexy liberal.
12: That's right.
13: Okay. Oh, speaking of which, like, look at even the dreamy, hunky man. Why, Bob Seska is now boy.
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13: You're cute. I love you, Bob Seska.
25: Where are you coming from?
26: Bob is calling us from Washington.
25: You Seska thing.
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25: Washington, D.C.
13: Hiya, hiya, Bob.
27: Money.
13: Oh, hi.
28: Hi, Stephanie. I was hoping that Adam Schiff would throw in, but you are in that chair, Blanche. You are in that chair.
13: Please, for me, somebody do that at the hearing today. The New York City Bar has also sent a letter opposing Todd Blanche's AG guy. It's just part of this stupid, dumb, stupid timeline we're in, right, that he would even be. They released a letter to the Senate Judiciary opposing the nomination of Todd Blanche for his misplaced loyalty to Trump. Last week, more than 1,200 former DOJ employees signed a letter urging the Senate not to confirm him. And here we are, right? The president's personal thug lawyer.
28: Yeah. Todd Blanche isn't allowed to play in any of the reindeer games, according to the previous. But, you know, look, he absolutely does it. I mean, there's just an enormous conflict of interest. This the personal lawyer of Donald Trump, the guy who sat next to him, next to Trump, while Trump was on trial, that eventually led to 34-count indictment. 34-count sentencing. And so, I mean, let me try that one more time.
13: Yeah.
28: A 34-count conviction, because, of course, the whole thing shifted a lot. But as Donald Trump was sitting there farting in the courtroom, Todd Blanche was right there next to him. And now he wants to be the Attorney General of the United States. And especially after all of these frivolous prosecutions, these frivolous attempts at indictments. My God, I really hope that Kathleen Williams sanctions him, including all the other lawyers, based on the slush fund alone. So we'll see.
13: Yeah, you posted about that. The federal judge nullified the purported quote-unquote settlement between Trump's slush fund, causing there was never a case of controversy in referring his attorney for, as Adam Schiff just said, for discipline. And this is the guy where let's not even talk about the Epstein files. I hope that is front and center all week, Bob.
28: His cover-up
13: of the Epstein files. He just finally had to pay E. Jean Carroll yesterday. He is a proven rapist.
28: Absolutely.
13: Here's his lawyer.
28: Right.
13: Yeah.
28: And I think Todd Blanche was in the room, in the Situation Room, for that discussion in terms of how to bury that one Epstein file that was so... Right. damning against Donald Trump. And so he was involved in that conspiracy. Each individual thing that we're talking about here, Stephanie, should be a weeks-long scandal that would practically tear down a presidency. But just add that to the pile yeah. of things that I think the American people can no longer keep track of. And that's, I guess, the idea.
13: Posted about that yesterday. That this would be the only story. In any normal time, the yeah. president just had to pay a woman he raped almost $6 million. I mean,
28: that's right.
13: He you know, it's the first time Donald Trump has ever had to pay anyone that he owes money to, right?
28: Yes.
13: I mean, it gives you certainly some sliver of hope for the rule of law finally, right?
28: Well, I mean, in these days when we can't be shocked anymore, I am absolutely shocked over the fact that that financial disclosure story from, what, 2 weeks ago,
13: yeah.
28: where it was very obvious that Donald is self-dealing, he's insider trading.
13: Billions.
28: He's betting on, yeah, betting on the stock market based on his own pronouncements and manipulating the stock, all those things, and it's just like, it's a couple of days and
13: yeah.
28: then it goes away.
13: Yeah.
28: And it's, you know, it's, this is, that should be right there. That story alone, I mean, I hear myself saying this.
13: Yeah.
28: Well, that story is
13: yeah.
28: impeachable.
13: Yeah.
28: That story is a criminal offense.
13: Yeah,
28: that story 11 can't muster.
13: Yes,
28: yeah.
13: 11 billion stories in.
28: Right.
13: And you just also pointed out about Iran. Germaine to note here, the Strait wasn't an issue until Donald kerplunked us into a war. I mean, every single issue is just a blistering amount of corruption and or incompetence.
28: Oh, yeah.
13: He tacoed
28: mm-hmm.
13: in record time. Saying he's going to charge tolls for the Strait of Hormuz, back
28: oh, yeah.
13: down on that. And, you know, then they say yesterday ICE is going to stop vehicle stops. Trump's like, today, no, no, no. You know, what a ridiculous party. Susan Collins takes credit. And now today, Trump has already said, no, we're not stopping.
28: Oh, yeah. yeah. I mean, it's an absolute
13: stops.
28: Mess. The whole idea here is to frustrate people, confuse people, until no one is paying attention to what's going on in the Strait of Hormuz anymore. And the other thing is that this is what we've observed with Donald Trump since the very beginning, which is his whole MO. If you understand this process, you understand what's going on with Donald Trump and the presidency right now, which is that Donald Trump knee-jerks into something, a lie,
13: yeah.
28: a con, a crime, some sort of ill-conceived idea that he tries to implement. And then it's this scramble afterwards
13: yeah.
28: when it fails to fix that lie, to fix that thing that he knee-jerked
13: yeah.
28: into. And then the next thing he does is trying to fix that thing, trying to fix the other thing.
13: Yeah.
28: It's this Russian doll, and the I think the metaphor is appropriate, of screw-ups that he's constantly trying to repair. The entire Iran war, where we are right now, is entirely due to Donald Trump making a stupid decision, one of the dumbest decisions any president has ever made, to go to war in Iran, and now he's trying to fix the damage from his own decision.
13: Yeah.
28: And then that damage has to be repaired with another bad decision.
13: And by the way, people go, what are Democrats doing to stop it?
28: Yeah.
13: Senate Democrats blocked the annual defense policy bill yesterday, registering their discontent with Trump's handling of the war in Iran, just days after administration formally notified Congress that U.S. military operations had resumed. They said Democrats argue Congress should not move ahead with it would authorize more than $1 trillion in military spending while the administration was pressing forward with a war that has been rebuked by bipartisan majorities in both chambers. That's mm-hmm. why elections matter. Because, we were able, even without the majority, to do that, at least, to say stop this ridiculous debacle in Iran.
28: Mm-hmm. Yeah, and we forget that the moratorium on the War Powers Act long since expired. And it was right around that time when it expired that Donald shifted to the MOU as the main thing.
13: Yeah.
28: But now that MOU is dead. The War Powers Act, as far as I'm concerned, should still be in effect here, and so therefore he needs to be sanctioned in some way by Congress, but of course we can't expect that with these Republicans who
13: yeah.
28: are just, you know, there to hump his leg relentlessly. So, especially Mike Johnson, who's the biggest humper of them all.
13: I thought you were going yeah. with Lindsey Graham, a postmortem Lindsey Graham joke, but
28: well,
13: okay.
28: There was that too, you know. Lindsey Graham is being dressed down by John McCain right about now.
13: Yeah, you
28: all
13: said,
28: the leg humping.
13: I said you said John McCain's giving Lindsey the what for right now. Yeah.
28: Yeah, wherever they are. I mean, I don't know. I'm not an existential kind of person necessarily, but wherever they are, John McCain is, like, you know, just standing over Lindsey Graham saying, what happened there? I mean, John McCain was no saint, make no mistake.
13: Yeah.
28: But Lindsey Graham switched on a dime. As soon as John McCain died, Lindsey Graham couldn't get up to the other end of Pennsylvania Avenue fast enough to hump Donald Trump's leg.
13: Yeah,
28: so,
13: it's pathetic. I swear to God, I feel like there's always someone worse. Like, you know what I mean? Here's Todd Blanche today.
28: Yeah.
13: Whenever they get rid of someone awful, you're like, oh, who's, you know, Like, obviously, Mark Wayne, Ricky Bobby Mullen is no better than Ice Barbie.
28: Yeah.
13: It's ICE has not made any reforms. It is getting worse. This one, Trump is backing, what's his name now? Who's this awfulness? Fry? Is it Russell, Representative Russell Fry for Lindsay's seat? He had backed him in his first bid for Congress. Oh, because he was running against a guy that voted for Trump's impeachment, right, of course. So that was part of his vindictive blah, blah, blah. This guy, he is known for his failed No More Political Prosecutions Act, which would have barred hearing charges against Trump in any state court and moved any such prosecutions to federal court. He's spoken at multiple Trump rallies. He was among 26 Republican representatives who refused to back a two-sentence condemnation of white supremacy. Of course, that's Trump's guy, right?
28: Yeah, right, right. I was thinking it was going to be one of the various wives from Fox and Friends, whoever the designated blonde woman is who sits in the middle of Fox and Friends.
13: The designated blonde. Thinking,
28: yeah, exactly. I was thinking, central casting. I was going to get, I'm sure we were going to hear that from Donald Trump. We got to get someone in there from central casting. But, I'm sure this person has thoroughly, as Aaron Rupar says, glazed Donald Trump on many occasions.
13: Yeah.
28: And so that's why he's being upped.
13: Bob, so one of the things, you know, just so emblematic of everything is where you are in D.C., this reflecting pool thing that it just, here we are, where it's drained. You can see it. There is no vandalism or box cutter mark, whatever. What you can see is the tire tracks, which is what everybody said, from his stupid, stupid presidential motorcade.
28: Right, right. And once again, we're left to wonder whether or not Donald Trump doesn't understand the difference between feet and yards.
13: Right.
28: Or whether Donald Trump is just randomly making up numbers as he goes, which I think it tends to lean more toward the latter than the former.
13: Yeah.
28: But that's what he said on Truth Central the other day. He was like, oh, yeah, suddenly 900 yards.
13: Viciously and violently. They pulled it up. Like, really? Underwater?
28: Oh, yeah, yeah.
13: 350 yard?
28: Oh, like, right. Yeah, I know what he said. He said a 300 yard dash.
13: Yes, now. Yes.
28: Yeah. But it used to be a 300 foot.
12: Right.
13: Yeah. Right.
12: So it tripled in length.
28: That's how it's somehow.
13: Yeah, you can see what happened there.
28: Like, if you've ever been to the reflecting pool, it's not an isolated location on the National Mall. There are lots of people around.
13: And cameras.
28: So what we're to understand is, like, for example, this ex-Olympian up to his knees in the reflecting pool with a box cutter making it. No, that never happened. None of this ever happened. Donald Trump has fabricated all of this, like he says about the 2020 election, like he says about so many other things.
13: I was just going to say, Bob, that leads us to the most important story of the day, I think, in our opinion, is this nonsense we're going to hear tomorrow night. You know, that there is rampant speculation about, you know, claiming Maduro to China, to God knows who, you know, interfered, Warnock, Ossoff, illegitimate. I mean, on and on, and to the point of people are speculating he's going to declare a national emergency. Once again, here we are, Bob, you and I going, can he do that? Can we do? And I don't know.
28: I don't know either. And this could go one of two ways. It could actually precipitate a national emergency. I mean, he could actually declare something like that on the extreme end of the spectrum of the two different ways this could go. The other thing is, it may be one of those things that Donald Trump just blurts. There's a lot of analysis on cable news in and around it, but then it just kind of fades away and it's never followed up on. Sort of like that scene in Ghostbusters where Rick Moranis is pounding on the window of Tavern on the Green. Help me! Help! And everyone looks over and then he slinks down and everyone just goes back to their dinner.
12: Yeah.
28: That's exactly... Everyone's going to just go back to their dinner after the speech tomorrow night.
13: None of us can afford Tavern on the Green anymore. But yeah, sure.
28: Right.
13: Some restaurant.
28: Is that even a thing?
13: Somewhere.
12: Is it a thing?
13: I don't know. It's beautiful. Lots of twinkly lights. Yeah, it's
28: very nice.
13: Yeah, very expensive.
28: Nice location.
13: Yeah, sure. Mm-hmm. Okay. Yeah, Americans are taking out loans to pay their grocery bills. Did you read that story yesterday? Okay.
28: Oh, of course they are. Yeah. Donald's wealth increased by 250% plus last year. And everyone's going into debt because...
12: Right. Meanwhile, I'm using Klarna for groceries.
28: Yeah, exactly. Because of his two signature policies so far, which is the tariffs
13: and
28: the war in Iran.
13: Yeah.
28: And that's driven prices up for everyone else while Donald Trump enriches himself on the volatility of the stock market. It is It is impeachment worthy. It is prosecution worthy.
13: Yeah.
28: The Supreme Court cannot possibly define that as part of the presidential duties. Enriching yourself off the presidency
13: yeah.
28: is not enumerated in Article 2 of the Constitution.
13: Yeah.
28: I've looked it up.
13: Yeah. So, thank God yeah. the likes of Senator John Ossoff are fighting back preemptively. Here he is.
0: We understand the president may be threatening to declare sitting United States senators illegitimate. If that is the course of action he pursues, he is calling Georgia voters illegitimate. He was humiliated and furious in particular as a committed lifelong racist that it was black voters in Georgia who were instrumental in his defeat.
28: Yeah.
13: And once again, he's doing this. It's the same reason he ran, to stay out of prison.
28: So mm-hmm. Oh, yeah.
13: Because he knows he's going to be impeached, investigated, yada, yada. And I keep saying he will stop at nothing, Bob. And so.
28: Right, right.
13: Yeah.
28: I mean, we have an entire federal government that is focused on assuaging Donald Trump's brittle ego. I mean, this is a staggering thing to think about, that the entire federal government, the entire federal bureaucracy is geared toward retconning all of Donald Trump's F-ups.
13: Yeah.
28: That's essentially what we're talking about here. And John Ossoff is spot on about all of it. And so keep a close eye on Ossoff, by the way. I think it's. I'm not breaking any news by saying that he's quickly accelerating to the front of the front-runner list.
13: Yeah, absolutely. You're the front-runner of my heart always, Bob.
28: Oh,
13: shut up,
28: that's
13: Chris.
28: So sweet. Yeah. Thank
13: Don't
28: you.
13: Let
28: Thank
13: Chris
28: you.
13: Block our love, Bob. I love you. And the Bob Seska Show, which I listen to every day. SexyLiberal.com. I love you, Bob.
28: Thank you so much. That's wonderful. Yes. Okay. Thank
13: All
28: you.
13: Right.
28: See you next time.
13: There he goes. My Superman. 48 minutes after the hour. This portion of the show brought to you by Quince.
28: Quince.
13: I have to go shopping, I just realized. I haven't been in a while. Quince has amazing stuff at amazing prices. Period. I'm talking 50 to 80% less than similar brands. But you know why?
28: Right.
13: See you, middleman.
28: Oh.
13: Don't miss you. See you. Wouldn't want to be you. Yeah, they work directly with ethical factories. Cut out the middleman.

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0: This portion of the show brought to you by Cozy Earth. Oh, my God. You think we're going to need temperature-regulating sheets and jammies and things?
9: Yeah, today it's going to be hot.
0: Today and tomorrow in L.A. It's like in the 90s.
9: I know.
0: Oh, my God.
9: It's gross.
0: I've been talking about Cozy Earth for years because I've been sleeping on the

0: 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Type in Stephanie. I'm wearing my Just Die Already t-shirt. That was, I believe, something you initially, Chris, blurted out during COVID about, you know, maybe anti-vaxxers.
1: Yeah.
0: Yeah.
1: I mean.
0: And now it could apply to.
1: So many people.
0: Fill in the blank. In your thought bubble. Okay, Christopher.
1: Hi.
0: Who said of Trump, for instance? Hold on. I would tell him to go his himself and please leave. This man has tried to torture me for 10 years. He says about my dad, his obsession with tormenting my dad, hanging a picture of an auto pen on the colonnade, demeaning him and all the things he said about him. What the kind of man would I be if I didn't tell him to go himself? Who said that?
1: Amy Carter.
0: No, that was a good guess, though. No, that was Hunter Biden.
1: Oh, okay.
0: Rock star of the world.
1: Okay.
0: Speaking of handsome romantic manses, can I have some more John off, Senator? Okay. Senator My Boo, as we call him.
2: Look, the abuses of power, the abuses of federal power, the misconduct is unprecedented. That is why Donald Trump so deeply fears his impending losses in these midterm elections, because he recognizes that when there's a change in the balance of power in Washington, there will be real transparency and accountability imposed, and he and those who have enabled him will have to answer for their misconduct.
0: Yes. Oh, so ready for the enablers to pay for this, too. One more.
2: I don't know of Republican colleagues who agree with the president on this. Privately, most elected Republicans in this building think the president has lost it and is dooming them to dismal losses this fall.
0: Except for noted lickspittle leg humper, Representative Mike Johnson.
1: Oh.
0: Really? So because he Grampy has been going on and on about communism,
3: mm-hmm.
0: that's they all have to do that now?
3: Uh-huh.
0: Okay.
4: The election will be over. Whether we're going to maintain our freedom in a constitutional republic, the greatest experiment in self-governance in the history of the world,
0: mm-hmm.
4: the longest surviving constitution on the planet,
0: mm-hmm.
4: the nation that everybody wants to emulate, we are the greatest nation in the history of the world. We are fighting right now in Congress over whether we're going to maintain our status as a constitutional republic, or we're going to trade that in, dismantle the foundations, and go down this dark road of death to communism.
0: Dark road of what was that?
1: Death of communism.
0: Oh, death and communism. Oh, is that what we're running on?
1: Yeah.
0: Okay. Wow. How's that working out for them? Oh, by the way, Trump again has claimed our L.A. mayor's race was crooked because Spencer Pratt
1: lost.
0: Didn't win.
1: Yeah.
0: Yeah. Well, yeah, we'll talk about all that. And Malcolm Nance and Carlos El Zarraqui all coming up.

0: loved one owns a gun, and for a while now, you've been concerned about their behavior. They're just not acting like themselves. They've been distant. They've been unpredictable. They've been lashing out. They've been saying things that make you worried they might harm themselves or friends or family. Or you're worried this loved one might hurt you. Maybe they recently threatened someone with their gun. You know something needs to be done, and you wish more than anything you could hit pause on this situation. Well, here in Illinois, you can, with a firearm restraining order. In extreme cases, this order temporarily prevents a person in crisis from having a firearm, giving them time to heal before they do something dangerous or even deadly. If you are worried about a loved one in crisis who has access to a firearm, learn more about firearm restraining orders at illinois.gov/pause-to-heal. A public service announcement brought to you by the Illinois Department of Public Health, Brady, and the Ad Council.
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2: AP News, I'm Marcela Sanchez. President Trump says Immigration and Customs Enforcement should continue conducting traffic stops, seeming to contradict a new policy to stop them. On social media, the president wrote, "We cannot give up one of ICE's most important and effective crime-fighting tools, the traffic stop." Yesterday, Trump administration officials told ICE officers to suspend most vehicle stops. The policy change came after an ICE officer shot and killed a Colombian driver in Maine on Monday, and another officer shot and killed a Mexican driver in Houston last week. In other news, Darlene Graham Nordone has been sworn in to temporarily fill her brother Lindsey's Senate seat. AP Washington correspondent Sagar Magani reports.
3: First on the Senate floor.
4: So help you God.
5: I do.
4: Congratulations.
5: Thank you.
3: And then, ceremonially, by Iowa's Chuck Grassley in the old Senate chamber, emotions were high as Graham took office 3 days after her older brother died unexpectedly. South Carolina's governor appointed Darlene Graham yesterday.
6: I'm going to do this. I got it.
3: A special election next month will decide a new GOP nominee in the general election, since Lindsey Graham had been seeking a fifth term. His sister now holds the first public office of her life as South Carolina's first female senator. Sagar Magani, Washington.
2: Iran is threatening to stop all energy exports leaving the Middle East after the U.S. reimposed its blockade of Iran earlier today. The U.S. also intensified its airstrike campaign in retaliation for Iran's attacks on ships trying to pass through the Strait of Hormuz. Iran claimed attacks on Bahrain, Kuwait, and Jordan. This is AP News.
7: AP Sports, I'm Mike Hempen. The American League has now won 18 of the last 23 Major League Baseball All-Star games following a 4-0 win last night in Philadelphia. Starter Dylan Cease and 10 relievers combined on a three-hitter. All-Star Game MVP Cody Bellinger hit a two-run single, and Ben Rice added an RBI single in the first against Christopher Sanchez. Miguel Vargas added an eighth-inning home run. Rays third baseman Junior Caminero left the game after being hit by a pitch on his left hand. X-rays were negative. It's England and Argentina in a World Cup semifinal this afternoon. Fans in Madrid reacting to Spain's 2-0 win yesterday over France. Spain will play today's winner for the World Cup title Sunday. The NBA is moving closer to launching a new league in Europe. I'm Mike Hempen, AP Sports.
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9: From the Weatherology Weather Center, I'm meteorologist Michael Caro. Lots of sunshine for this afternoon on the hot side, with actual high temperatures in the mid-90s, heat index values in the lower 100s. For tonight, partly cloudy skies, lows in the mid-70s. There is a smoke and haze on your Thursday, a slight chance for an afternoon storm with highs up to 95. Scattered showers and storms Friday, highs in the lower 90s. And that's your latest Chicago weather update. Right now it's 84.
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0: Last night we got an update on the president's Iran again, off again war. Trump formally notified Congress that we have resumed military action against Iran. I thought that would get applause out of this room, but I guess it didn't. Okay, remember when Trump said this was like a little excursion that was going to just last a few weeks? That was 4 months ago. And I'll be honest, I'm starting to regret voting for this guy three times.
1: Three times?
0: Three times.
1: Yeah.
0: I still don't understand why he even started this war. It's Jeffrey Epstein was his best friend for many, many years. And he was, I forget how many times he's mentioned in the Trump Epstein files. Sorry, I have the Hanta virus, so.
2: In for Kimmel.
3: Ike Barinholtz.
2: There you go.
3: Yep.
2: Two Democratic senators calling out Todd Blanche for not meeting with survivors of Jeffrey Epstein, saying Blanche has more interest in protecting Trump than providing transparency to survivors. Chris Mulholland and Patty Murray are holding Blanche to his word from 2 months ago that he would meet with the survivors. I'm good. I hope that's this whole hearing.
3: Yeah.
2: Is them. He said Blanche met last summer with other close advisors of Trump, a group they believe is more interested in minimizing damage to the president relating to his personal friendship with Epstein. Trump, what did he say? He said Todd Blanche is doing a phenomenal job as acting attorney general. Which is how you know he's doing a crap job, because Trump. Okay. Karen in Chicago, hello.
4: Good morning. Thanks for taking my call. I just want to give special props on that front to Allison Gill and Katie Fang for what they're doing. Keep this out there. We can't stop talking about that. I am just so tired of the gaslighting, the projecting, the confections, the whataboutism from the right. I missed the first 40 minutes of the show, and the reason was I was talking to this young lady who I befriended at the ICE detention facility last year. Mm-hmm. Her family has been impacted in such a horrific way over the last year. She is having to relocate. I'm trying to raise some funds for her to be able to do that for her and her children. The thing of it is, she was telling me her ex-husband was bragging about how he voted for Donald Trump. This is a Latino man.
2: Why?
4: Voted for Donald Trump because of the no tax on overtime.
2: Nice.
4: Promise that he, you know, which basically, and now he's not getting any overtime.
2: Oh, so
4: these companies.
2: Surprising.
4: Yeah, I know. I mean, and, you know, of course it was never what he said. And I still don't understand, if you are not a wealthy white man, because we've already seen how Donald Trump lies like he breathes, how anybody believed him going into the 2024 election. And then you have these panels on CNN, even with this election fraud lie, 2020 was stolen. None of them will admit that, you know, that's not true, that it was all of the investigations, everything, the court appearances proved nothing. But Steph, this is the thing. They keep pushing this, and they do the whataboutisms, and they go back to 2016 and say, like, the Democrats were saying that the Russians. There was evidence, right? This is the thing that I think we need to be very clear when we talk about this. There was evidence versus no evidence, lack of evidence. That's the difference. And no Democrat.
2: Yes. I will be doing the
4: back. They dropped it. Yeah.
2: Yes. I will be doing the backstroke in whataboutism tonight on CNN with the fill in the blank right wing tool. It's endless what they will defend. And I don't know how speaking of you talking to, you know, victims of ICE and their loved ones, I don't know how this is still partisan in any way.
3: No.
2: I was looking, Karen, at the last words, Rene Good's last words were, I'm not mad at you, bro. Alex Preddy's last words were, are you okay? This young father, I tried to stop. First of all, I mean, he wasn't the target. He was here legally. But again, Chris, I hate even saying that stuff because it makes it sound like, oh, it would be okay if you, it is a misdemeanor to be here undocumented. It's, Okay. Yes, Harry Enten on ICE's favorable ratings.
1: Take a look at ICE's net favor rating during Trump's term. You know, you go back to July of 2018, among all voters, they had a positive net favorable rating at plus one. But look at this massive decline now. We're talking about minus 20 points. So we're talking about a 21-point decline among all voters. And that is being driven in large part by independents. Again, just look at these declines here. Among independents in term one at this point for Donald Trump, ICE's net favorable rating was minus three. Not so great, but not terrible either. Look at this number now. It's negative 42 points. That's a nearly 40-point decline on the net favor rating of ICE right now compared to where we were in term number one for Donald Trump at this point.
2: Yeah, it's weird. People are against their neighbors getting executed in cold blood on camera. It's weird for, you know, driving. This story that just came out, again, it's not just people that have been killed. Report tallies traumatic injuries from ICE's weapons. It's been a brutal tactic deployed by local and federal law enforcement officials time and time again. Tear gas, rubber bullets, pepper spray to control protests outside ICE detention centers or during enforcement operations. Now a new report shows doctors and human rights experts documented 412 verified incidents of misuse of these crowd control weapons, also known as less lethal weapons. 203 injuries stemming from alleged misuse of crowd control weapons. Some of them include blindings, traumatic brain injuries, lacerations, fractures, and contusions. The true number of injuries is likely far greater, the report shows. And I, you know, if Maine is any indication, Chris, like they're the next state that has had it with the Susan Collins of the world and them continuing to vote for this stuff. And then that was pathetic, her saying, I'm the one that stopped the traffic stops, when Trump, of course, humiliates her in record time today by saying, no, we're not stopping the traffic stops. Right. She's just ineffective and has blood on her hands. So Minnesota just got the evidence now in the ICE murders of Renee Good and Alex Preddy. We'll talk to Glenn Kirshner about it, Chris. But anybody knows, first of all, this is too late.
3: Right.
2: And you don't know what they've seized everything at the crime scene. Right. Federal investigators provided previously withheld hard drives containing statements, police body camera video and other evidence in the killings. But again, nobody trusts anything ICE says or anything they've done with the evidence in the interim. Mm-hmm. That's not a real investigation, taking the local control away and taking all the evidence and et cetera. And then months and months later going, oh, here.
3: Yeah. States' rights, my ass.
2: Yeah, exactly. All right, here is our hero, our heroine, E. Jean Carroll, yesterday.
5: I don't understand how people can be afraid of a fat, elderly man who wears apricot makeup, his hair done up like Tippi Hedren in The Birds, and sits in a courtroom and moans and groans and complains.
2: Love her. Love her.
3: Yeah.
2: We've been honored to have her on the show.
3: Yes, we have
2: to have her back.
3: Yeah.
2: Here she is.
5: Two dozen women have come forward and accused Donald Trump of sexual abuse, sexual assault. And some say it's more than that. Some say it's way more than 24. Some say it's 48 women. And he and Epstein were like 9 and 10. They used women to keep score. They really don't care about women in this country.
2: By the way, those numbers she's mentioning are only the adult women that have accused Donald Trump of rape and or sexual assault. All right, Steve in Chicago. Hi, Steve. Hello, Steve.
6: Hello. I want to make a proposal that I think will bring all of the Democrats together.
2: All right.
6: Can I suggest that we put E. Jean Carroll on the $5.6 million bill?
3: I like that.
2: That's funny. He prepared that material in advance. Okay.
3: Did you see the close-up of that dollar coin, that dollar Trump coin?
2: No.
3: It is... it's
2: tacky?
3: Scary. Yes,
2: okay.
3: But he's like glowering at you.
2: Yes.
3: You know,
2: yeah.
3: Instead of like, you know, George Washington sits there on the quarter, just, you know, being stoic and all that.
2: No, he thinks he looks tough.
3: Exactly, he's just, but he's just glowering
2: that
3: at you.
2: Scowl, like that's his, you know, like E. Jean Carroll just said, she's one of the early ones saying the emperor literally has no clothes.
3: Right. Yeah.
2: Right. So that's some tough, this top of elf guy.
7: Where he looks like stoic or anything.
3: No, he never has. Ugh. He's always like
2: he's trying to look like some tough guy.
3: Right.
2: He's, like she said, some wears makeup and heels,
3: apricot
2: diaper,
3: makeup.
2: And yes, exactly.
3: Yes. hair done up like Tippi Hendren.
2: In birds. Birds. So Trump continued to raise red flags about Spencer Pratt's election results in his bid for L.A. mayor. Dear God. Saying something has to be done about the crooked elections in our... Spencer Pratt was easy number two, maybe number one, but certainly number two. And all of a sudden, nope, they had mail-in ballots poured and Spencer Pratt was gone. Yes, because we're a crystal blue city in a crystal blue state.
3: You know,
2: God,
3: even if he is successful at getting rid of mail-in ballots, people are still going to vote.
2: Yeah.
3: You know, it's
2: yeah.
3: not going to get rid of the blue people voting.
2: No, we just
3: it's just
2: to...
3: We're yeah. just going to go out and
2: we
3: vote
2: just,
3: on election day.
2: You just have to hope, Chris, that this superpowers people to vote, them trying to take your vote
3: yeah.
2: away in whatever way they're trying to
3: exactly.
2: do it.
3: Exactly.
2: We just have to overcome every
3: yes.
2: single obstacle they throw
3: yeah.
2: in our way. You know, like in those action films when the guy's running, they keep throwing things at him to try to stop him. What movie am I thinking of, Sam? There's lots of movies like that, right? Throwing.
3: Are you thinking of like 007's Aston Martin? You know,
2: maybe.
3: You know, like the foam and the oil
2: right.
3: and
2: just
3: the,
2: throw
3: yeah.
2: everything and just right. the guys that's running after you way. And
3: is that what you think?
2: Right,
3: you
2: yeah,
3: is?
2: I don't know. Hi, Maggie in Massachusetts. Grandma's old.
8: Hey, y'all.
2: Maybe it was on Bonanza.
8: I'm with.
3: Oh God. I dragged it.
2: Go ahead, Maggie.
8: Hey, first I'm with Karen from Chicago on all of this insanity. It's just driving me crazy. But that also leads me to applause for Seth, the homo of hope.
2: Mm-hmm. Yes.
8: His new video, These Are the Times, is available everywhere, and people should check it out because he's right. It is time to get back into the streets.
2: Yeah, well, if people are saying, Maggie, let's see what happens tomorrow night. But if he declares a national
8: oh,
2: emergency
8: absolutely.
2: And he's setting up, I don't know what, martial law, federal takeover of elections, I mean, we've got to take this seriously, as crazy and demented as he is because of his enablers,
3: mm-hmm.
2: right? Including up to and including the Supreme Court.
3: Yeah.
2: Didn't that hit your brain immediately? You're like, are they just going to go, oh, okay, well, if the president says so, then, you know, for the first time ever, I guess states aren't in charge of their own elections, right? Michael in Oakland, our pro bono. Hello, Michael.
9: Hi there. I resemble that remark.
3: Yep.
2: Yes.
9: So I want to talk about ICE, the ICE detentions. Let's be clear. They are driving unmarked vehicles. They have almost no badging that identifies them as members of law enforcement. They have far less training than local law enforcement does. Which, by the way, has changed significantly since the George Floyd mm-hmm. killing.
3: Mm-hmm.
9: Local police are far more amenable to de-escalation. There's far less police violence now. It's way, way down. Statistics across
2: they,
9: the country.
2: Are
9: show
2: they,
9: this.
2: Though? Are
9: as,
2: they? I would question that, but okay.
9: Oh, yes. Oh, yes. Okay.
2: Okay.
9: Well, at least in California, way down.
2: What if friends will always say that, you know, when they say a few bad apples... What is the rest of the saying? Spoils the whole bunch.
3: That's what Donny Osmond said.
2: Oh, that's true, too. That's who I'm thinking.
3: Yeah.
2: On Bonanza. 19 minutes after the hour. Oh, this portion of the show brought to you by Chapter Oh My Friends. I'm telling you, that is a term I do not use lightly because Medicare, you know, it's confusing. It's a maze.
3: Yeah.
2: Just navigating a government website. Oh, my God.
3: Ah.
2: I got locked out of my own Social Security.
3: Ah.
2: I need it. I need hand holding. I don't know about you. 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
3: No.
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2: But that's, okay.
3: Yeah.
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10: 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Oh, yeah. 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

0: Stephanie Miller.
1: Yes, we did, and not on Spencer Pratt. Okay. Goodbye. Goodbye. Shush, shush now.
2: He said he was going to leave.
1: Shush, yes, you promised us. That was like a big get-out-the-vote thing. You promised us you would leave if you lost.
3: He's a liar.
1: Yes.
3: Like the rest of them.
1: Okay. So tomorrow we're going to have to hear the wah, wah, wah, rigged election, God knows what else. So we're bracing ourselves for that. Okay, Malcolm Nance is on a secret mission. I don't, despite the fact that I put a microchip in the scruff of his neck one time when he was here, I don't know where he is.
3: I'm sure he appreciates that.
1: So we may find him, or we may have to reschedule for tomorrow.
3: You know, he's a former spy. He probably did that to you, like, for real.
1: Yeah, I think, like, right? mine's like just a useless decoder ring that does nothing.
3: Right.
1: Yeah.
3: He's the one who put the microchip in your scruff.
1: Exactly. Oh, you know, my girlfriend taught me the thing on your, you can, you know, share your location. I've never done that before. It's creepy to me, but and first of all, she doesn't need it for me because I never leave my house. I'm like, oh, you're still at your house. Yes, I'm at my house.
3: Yeah, I have some friends who I share a location with.
1: Yeah, that's the thing. Is that a thing, Sam, the kids are doing? Because I find it creepy.
4: I don't know if kids are doing that. I think parents and...
3: Yeah, like you're not a parent.
1: Oh, yeah, because my girlfriend was in Italy, and so sure enough, it showed up that she's in Italy, which I knew because I trusted her. But you know what would have been funny? If she was in Russia, so she's like a honeypot, and I'm like, wait a minute. This is showing St. Petersburg.
3: Yes, that's true.
1: Yeah, because you know what I mean? I'm easily duped by very beautiful women.
3: She was tempted by a Russian honeypot.
1: Yes. At one point. Well, we don't know if she was Russian.
3: Oh, she was Russian.
1: Probably.
4: Well, honestly, with dating apps, it's like, who hasn't been scammed?
1: Oh. At some point? See, I love you, Sam. It's not just me. I'm so easily duped. Okay. Anyway, yeah, that's a new thing. We need to have him on find my phone or whatever the thing it is.
3: Yeah. I have some friends on it, on Find My, so that I can see how close they are to my place. When they're on their way.
1: She said she and her friends said, I'm like, okay, I don't have that with none of my friends.
3: Like if they're on their way to pick me up, you know, I know when to, you know, be outside.
1: See, I'm from the era of, remember on the news at like 11 o'clock, it would be like, it's 11 o'clock, do you know where your children are? And none of our parents did. They didn't care. They were just like, I don't know, be home.
3: My mom was always be home before the streetlights come on.
1: Right. But like, we didn't even have phones, let alone find your phone. Your parents didn't give them where you were.
3: They put a big tall flag on my bike.
1: Oh, well, that's effective. So the predators can see you more easily. Hi, Alex and Encino. Hello.
5: Hello, good morning.
3: Hi.
1: Yes, hi.
5: So, I disagree with Chris. Sorry, Chris, but...
3: Everybody.
1: Welcome to my world.
5: If they're going to force me to go into a voting center, when it's been a long time since I've done that, and I hated it. I could tell you a nightmare story, but I'm sorry if they forced me to do that. I'm not voting anymore. And I'm sure there's a lot more people
3: then they
5: like
3: win.
5: Me.
1: Yeah, well, then they win. This is what they hope. This is the point of voter suppression. Yeah. And it's also to cause despair. And this is what I'm afraid of, Chris, is when people go to the, oh, they're not going to allow a fair election, so what's the point? The point is we have to turn out even more massive numbers. 29 minutes after the hour. Maybe Malcolm Nance, maybe not. Carlos sells Rocky for sure.
3: Well, yes, he's a definite.
1: Yeah.
6: 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Here's the latest Chicago weather update.
7: From the Weatherology Weather Center, I'm meteorologist Michael Caro. Lots of sunshine for this afternoon on the hot side, with actual high temperatures in the mid-90s, heat index values in the lower 100s. For tonight, partly cloudy skies, lows in the mid-70s. There is a smoke and haze on your Thursday, a slight chance for an afternoon storm with highs up to 95. Scattered showers and storms Friday, highs in the lower 90s. And that's your latest Chicago weather update. Right now it's 84.
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10: We have a government-funded police force that is murdering people. Meanwhile, he is stealing money from the American public. His sons, Dumb and Dumber, are making hundreds of millions, if not billions of dollars. This is the most parasitic, anti-life, pro-death, anti-family cult on the planet that masquerades as these competent family men.
1: Thank you, Jennifer Welch. Telling it like it is, as usual.
3: Dumb and Dumber.
1: I'm telling you, Maine is going to, this is really going to be a factor, I think, Chris, in this Senate race. Yeah. This is a montage of Maine residents talking about ICE.
11: People have to realize this is not normal, and it cannot become normal at all.
12: This is murder with impunity. And this could be happening to any one of us. Any one of us. He's 26-year-old with a child. He has a legitimate reason for being here. He had Social Security. It's horrific.
1: Yeah. What did we say yesterday? Someone said they're a firing squad with a budget at this point.
3: Yeah.
1: So speaking of the main race, Schumer says I'm staying out of the main Senate race. I think that's wise. That's probably, if he were to publicly back a candidate ahead of the party's nominating convention this month, Politico reports, it would likely be used against the candidate by his or her opponents. Instead, with a truncated primary timeline, Schumer is keeping his focus on the general election and defeating Susan Collins. Asked if he would endorse a candidate before the July 25th convention, Schumer said I'm staying out of Maine. We talked to both Mike Nellis and Brian Tyler Cohen yesterday about the fact that they share our hatred of labels and limiting our party, you know, to anything other than a big tent. I hate these labels, Chris. They just, the whole like establishment or democratic socialist or, you know, neoliberal. I don't even know what they mean anymore. Different people, as Mike and Brian, and they're super smart strategists, said, you know, different people are going to win in different places. And you can't, you know, by the way, it was not the Democratic establishment that picked Plattner. It was more of this Democratic Socialist wing. So if we're going to stop all the infighting is my point, right? Let's applaud, you know, Mayor Mondami's success in New York, and let's applaud when a good, if you want to use a label, establishment Democrat wins somewhere else, good. That's what blue, no matter who, means. And I'm, you know, going into this terrifying whatever is going to happen tomorrow night speech, we have got to be more united than ever. For instance, the Iran war, what have you seen, Chris? 80%? Do you see 80% of anything Americans are against?
3: No.
1: 80% are against this Iran war.
3: Yeah.
1: And see, this is a debacle. Unless you're, of course, Mike Johnson.
13: The president says that the MOU is dead, hostilities are back on, and says the 60-day clock is just reset. Is it time to consider an AUMF vote? And when it comes to the toll that the U.S. is reportedly going to be charging, is that really proper? I mean, in the past, the administration has said there should not be a charge, and now 20%.
14: I'm going to let the White House answer to that. We're still awaiting further details on the toll idea.
1: Well, I guess
3: because
1: he doesn't know anything.
3: Right.
1: He doesn't know Trump has already tacoed on charging tolls.
3: He hasn't gotten his marching orders from the White House yet, obviously.
1: Right. Yep. One more.
14: You heard the president talk about how he wants to effectively double the funding for national defense. Look, we live in dangerous times. We're fighting communism on our own shores, and we're fighting evil terrorists and tyrants around the world. And we have to be able to protect our national security. So this is not the place to get into the details of that.
1: We are not fighting communists. Communism on our shores. Oh my God.
3: That's
1: going to
3: be
1: it?
3: Their refrain. That's going to be.
1: Is this what they're running against?
3: That is what they're running on.
1: Okay.
3: Yeah.
1: Yes, because, Mayor Mondami opened up.
3: And it's effective to a certain portion of the Republican Party.
1: Nobody under $11 billion knows what communism even is, what Grampy was ranting about.
3: Which means that they can define it for themselves, and they are.
1: God. Okay, well, here's what I say to that, ma'am. To Jennifer Welch's point, I think people understand this. Trump's sons have billions of dollars in defense contracts. What did Noel Castler just tell us? They're not going to stop the war because they're making billions off of it. While it's killing all of us at the grocery store, at the gas pump, on and on, Trump's sons, Don Jr. and Eric, have amassed a portfolio of defense technology startups that are benefiting from new Pentagon priorities and spending, further entangling the U.S. interests and the Trump family's financial fortunes.
3: They're stealing from the taxpayer.
1: The Trump brothers have invested in more than a dozen defense tech companies and other firms seeking business from the Pentagon and federal agencies. The companies have collectively generated at least $3.2 billion in direct government business since the sons invested, an additional $3.1 billion in future contract options. This is why we said this $2 billion figure is just the start of it, of what Trump has made since he got into office. He and his whole family are grifting the bejesus out of us. It's really, who was it? We were just talking, Bob Seska said, any one of these stories, any one day, right?
3: Mm-hmm.
1: That the president just had to finally pay a woman he raped yesterday as adjudicated by a court of law. Okay, I just felt I needed to say that. By the way, speaking of the war, did you see this story? This is the world we live in. So a United passenger says crew ordered him to change his T-shirt before he could travel. A New Jersey man says he was forced to change an anti-war T-shirt before boarding a United Airlines flight after a flight attendant deemed the message offensive. He was boarding a flight from Atlanta to Newark, wearing a shirt reading, "Bombing kids is not self-defense." So I guess that's controversial now. And again, I thought of Iran and us blowing up school kids, but of course it could have been Gaza. It turns out he's Palestinian, so it likely referred to Gaza. Yeah. But that's controversial to say bombing kids is not self-defense. He said he was very confused when he was pulled aside. He said the shirt was intended to advocate for children and oppose violence regardless of nationality or ethnicity. So that's controversial now, I guess. Michael in Da Bronx. Hello, Mike. Michael in the Bronx.
15: Hey, you here?
1: Yes.
3: Yes.
15: Ah, you guys. Hi. You know, the Todd Blanchard hearings is going on right now.
1: Yes.
15: And if this goes out to the full floor, one eye to keep on is Susan Collins. Why? Because she already made a big mess of situations when she confirmed Brett Kavanaugh.
1: Yes.
15: After dismissing Christine Blaine Ford's testimony on sexual abuse. So all those that are so complaining about Graham Prattner, which I don't disagree with, the whole thing is that Susan Collins is the one that set up that kind of behavior by confirming Kavanaugh's college frat boy behavior into the Supreme Court.
1: Yeah, I mean, this is what I was saying, Chris. If he flipped to turn to Republican tomorrow, Susan Collins would be concerned about Graham Prattner, but would still vote for him.
3: Absolutely.
1: Just saying. I don't know. Does anything matter anymore, Chris?
3: Nothing.
1: I have the answer on my
3: nothing
1: desk
3: really
1: by
3: matters.
1: The end of business. Does anything matter?
3: I think Madonna said nothing really matters.
1: Really?
3: Yeah.
1: According to a trove of internal Justice Department emails obtained by a government watchdog and provided to the New York Times in advance of Blanche's confirmation today, he created an organizational plan for the weaponization group that assigned key investigative lanes to some of his own deputies. That ensured, among other things, that he had tight control over one of the most sensitive issues on his plate, demands from Trump and his supporters to identify, investigate, and punish those who once pursued them. Mr. Blanche's cooperation in Trump's retribution campaign, both as a deputy attorney general and acting attorney general since the ouster of Pam Bondi, is a defining characteristic in the view of his critics. I mean, no kidding, but they have every kind of evidence, including in writing, that this is his sole, what do you call it? It's his sole purpose is to persecute, to protect Trump from prosecution and to prosecute his enemies based on nothing. By the way, Bill Pulte, I forgot he's the housing guy.
3: Yeah. He's
1: the
3: Pulte Holmes. Yeah.
1: But so he's going to be standing next to Trump, I guess, tomorrow night for this horse. And he's the one that provided this confidential mortgage data on all these people that, you know, Democrats that Trump is prosecuted. It came to nothing.
3: Yep.
1: That came to nothing. But he's the one that, like, stole their private data and tried to gin up some prosecution. And it's just okay. All right, back to the Iran war for a moment.
3: Okay.
1: Secretary of Defense Pete Kegbreath ignited a firestorm of criticism when he released a new video clip to social media vowing to crack down on all leakers. Hegseth critics called him out for his past national security lapses, particularly Signalgate.
3: Oh, yeah.
1: Where he, remember that? Yeah, uh-huh. He took part in a group chat about sensitive military matters with a journalist mistakenly added to the unsecure discussion. And remember, put our pilots at risk because it was a flight pattern. Everything the enemy would need to know in advance was leaked.
3: Yeah.
1: So he's going to get on. Okay. In other Kegbreath news, he vowed to fix... By the way, I think he just stopped the promotion of more women of color in the Army. I think that's... just saw that this morning.
3: I did too.
1: He vowed to fix the suspension of 8 South Carolina National Guard Apache helicopter pilots after they were grounded after a low altitude flyby over crowded beaches during a July 4th air show. The incident is the second time this year he has publicly inserted himself into an Army flight safety review. He wrote, "We'll fix this. Carry on, Patriots." Remember he said the same thing when they, what did they do, a flyby of, who's the drunken rocker guy? Yes, Kid Rock. They did a flyby, just a wave, with our taxpayer money.
3: Drunken rocker covers a lot of people.
1: Yeah.
3: I mean.
1: Sorry.
3: Right, Lonnie?
16: Oh, yeah.
1: But that was, again, our taxpayer money. Remember when he said the same thing? Carry on, Patriots. I mean, can you imagine? Right? Biden orders a flyby to say hi to Barbara Streisand.
3: First of all, Nobody would do a flyby by Barbara Streisand's house.
1: No, because of the Streisand rule.
3: Exactly.
1: You just need to know where she lives.
3: That's right.
1: In other drunken Kid Rock news, because I just said and now I forgot I have a Kid Rock boasts of drunken late night calls to Trump. Oh, that's good. The guy with the nuclear codes is listening to a drunken rocker that calls him at 3 a.m. Kid Rock said, it's awesome. In one of my late night it's one of my late night drinking tricks, you know.
3: What?
1: He's just trying to see what he can get Trump to agree to when he's drunk. Okay. You know, sitting around having some beers, it's like 11 or 12 on a Friday or Saturday. I know he's up. He sleeps like me. He sleeps like 5 hours. I know when to get him, and he's so gracious. He always picks up. Oh, that's nice. He's not going to negotiate with Iran anymore, but when a drunken Chris Rock calls, okay.
4: He said Chris Rock.
3: Yeah.
1: Oh, sorry.
3: Yeah.
1: Rock. Sorry.
3: I don't think Chris Rock would be calling Trump.
1: He won't take Chris Rock's calls because he's black. He always picks up. Or he'll call and check in just to shoot the most of the time. Oh, that's good. That's nice that the president has so much free time to. He's not calling me to ask, hey, what should we do in Iran, Bob? I don't get those calls. I enjoy the hell out of hanging out with him, talking with him, just having a front row seat to the greatest show on earth. Oh, okay. Well, did he just call it a show? Because
3: Kid Rock has access and you don't, Stephanie.
1: Yeah. Most of our allies don't, but Kid Rock.
3: But Kid Rock does.
1: Yeah, unless they happen to be drinking with Kid Rock. Okay. Gosh, I need to break because I'm... Oh, wait, hang on. I'm not done with Hegseth yet.
3: Oh, God. Okay.
1: I'm going to pull myself together just to... You know what? Sometimes really, some stories just do knock the wind out of me. just realize the timeline that we're expected to survive.
3: What's going on?
1: For 10 years now. Hegseth, priorities, Chris. Hegseth frustrated with the lack of adherence to grooming rules in the Army.
3: Yeah.
1: So we're in an unnecessary war that has killed I don't know how many people, including our service members, and we're in this endless war now that's costing a trillion? What are we? A trillion?
3: 11 billion.
1: Right. As they juggle, this is an actual story in this actual timeline, America. As they juggle ongoing U.S. military operations against Iran and a host of other national security challenges, senior Pentagon officials have also been pressing ahead on a far different priority, tightening the grooming, fitness, and appearance standards of American service members.
3: He wants every soldier to have hairless abs.
1: Right. No hair, no fatties. Remember that speech?
3: No fats, no femmes.
1: Yeah.
3: Uh-huh.
1: Military officials have recently taken steps to address troops who fail to meet hair, weight, and physical fitness standards 9 months after Pete Hegseth delivered a blunt message to a room full of admirals and generals. That was the no beardies, no fatties speech. Mm-hmm. As you know, you remember, it's up there with the we shall take them on the beaches, we shall, you know, that. It's like right up there with no fatties.
3: And they shall all have hairless abs.
1: Right. We shall fight them. I don't know. Who am I doing, Churchill? Who am I doing? Sam?
3: That's not quite Churchill.
1: We shall... something.
4: It's like you're trying to do.
1: I don't remember.
4: Kennedy.
3: Yeah, it does. It kind of sounds like.
1: Oh, I think it's Haas on Bonanza. Okay.
3: What?
1: I don't know. I'm obsessed with Bonanza this morning. I don't know.
3: Lauren Green?
1: I don't know. There's no beaches in Bonanza. It was only.
3: No, prairie. Bonanza was set near Lake Tahoe.
1: We shall fight them on the beaches. We shall fight them on the.
3: God.
1: He vowed there'd be no more beardos and fat troops in that speech. The renewed emphasis comes as Hegseth has privately in recent days about seeing service members with facial hair and has expressed frustrations over lapses in physical training. You know what? He should just shut the stuff up since he can't do a pull-up or a bench press to save his life without getting spotted by, black guys! Trying not to promote in the military.
3: He wants all of his soldiers to look like they did gay porn for Falcon in the 80s.
1: Yes. Yes. Oh, so homo-gay, that guy.
3: Just hairless, oiled up.
1: We shall fight them. You know, I'm going to Google that. Okay.
3: Maybe we should
1: not you, fatties. It's become like Lord of the Flies. What's happening?
3: Didn't Piggy get killed with a rock?
1: Yes.
3: Okay.
1: Yes.
3: Uh-huh.
1: Yes. Okay. 49 minutes.

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0: 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Malcolm Nance is on a secret mission. We could not locate him. Hopefully he will be rescheduled. But, you know, he posted, as expected, U.S.-Iran attacks have resumed. Iran hit a tanker. U.S. Navy is now striking Iran. Not a chance. Hormuz opens. He said, America, you're going back to war. Trump and Iran are already exchanging fire. I predict Trump had adopted Netanyahu, Hegseth Graham, belief that the total war will start striking broad targets, including war crimes of energy, power, oil fields. This is going to hurt us all badly. No kidding. We will catch up with Malcolm when we can. In the meantime, I found the speech as reimagined by Pete Hegseth.
2: Oh, God.
0: We shall fight them on the beaches. We shall fight on the landing grounds. We shall fight in the fields and in the streets. We shall fight in the hills, and we shall never, ever surrender. No fatties. Churchill should have thought of that. No beards. No beards. You know, fatties.
2: You know, Churchill himself was a bit of a...
0: Yes, was a bit rotund. That's probably why he did not have a no-fatty policy like Pete Hegseth. I just can't believe our priorities. I can't believe what we're focused on.
2: Right.
0: While we're in this ridiculous, unnecessary war. And by the way, viva la resistance to the people that trolled Trump with a 10-foot tall Iran war participation trophy in the National Mall. Mm-hmm. He was ruthlessly trolled. It's a 10-foot tall Iran war participation trophy. It included a plaque that said, "We hereby award President Donald J. Trump this participation trophy for his enthusiastic involvement in the Iran war. While some concern themselves with military strategy, diplomacy, or measurable outcomes, President Trump demonstrated the courage to participate regardless of the final score." Thank you, Patriots. Carlos Alzraki. Yes.
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6: AP News, I'm Hayat Njwani. The U.S. has reimposed a blockade on Iran after Tehran's attacks on ships in the Strait of Hormuz. AP's John Gambrell reports.
7: The U.S. Navy has restarted a blockade of Iranian ports. Now, this blockade is aimed at stopping Iran from getting its crude oil to the international market. And that's important because crude oil is a main driver of Iran's economy. Now, this comes as Iran has been attacking ships going through the Strait of Hormuz on a route that is hugging the coastline of Oman. Tehran has insisted that any ship going through the strait must do so on a route through Iranian waters and must follow the instructions of Iran's paramilitary Revolutionary Guard.
6: During a Senate Judiciary Committee hearing, ranking member Dick Durbin tells Acting Attorney General Todd Blanche he's too focused on doing President Trump's bidding.
1: In less than 18 months at the Department of Justice, you've shown you're still President Trump's personal attorney. Your tenure can be summed up in the four words you said, quote, "I love you, sir," to President Trump. This was your response when you were asked what you would say to him. This nation deserves an attorney general who loves the Constitution more than any single president.
6: There's a new memoir by former President Joe Biden.
8: Former President Joe Biden talks about his decision to not run for re-election, among other topics, in a new memoir. And Biden released a video to accompany his announcement.
9: It's about the challenge we face as a nation, about the decisions I made, and why I made them. Leading the country through COVID, rebuilding our economy, and restoring our democracy after the attack on January 6th.
8: Promise Me America will be released November 17th. Donna Water, Washington.
6: This is AP News. Relatives and friends of Thai fire victims collect bodies in Bangkok as the death toll climbs to 32.
10: Initial details about the victims say 18 of the dead were women and 9 were men. On Wednesday morning at the Institute of Forensic Medicine in Bangkok, more loved ones assembled to identify and collect bodies. Among them, the family and friends of Puttipong Pudmon, keyboardist in a band with the pub, who was killed. Sister Chanyan Ach Pudmon tells the AP, "If I can be his representative, I think he would say he doesn't want to see everyone sad and cry. He would not want everyone to see him as he is now, but please remember his smile on stage, playing music that he loves." Whereupon, Fonsi D was at the bar when the fire broke out, but managed to escape. Her friend, Sashiyadi Amatahin, died in the fire. Whereupon arrived at the institute with her friend's relatives to collect her body. She says she could smell gas for around 5 to 10 minutes in the bar, and the fire started after she went into the bathroom. I'm Charles Delalespa.
6: I'm Haya Pinjwani.
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12: From the Weatherology Weather Center, I'm meteorologist Michael Caro. Lots of sunshine for this afternoon on the hot side, with actual high temperatures in the mid-90s, heat index values in the lower 100s. For tonight, partly cloudy skies, lows in the mid-70s. There is a smoke and haze on your Thursday, a slight chance for an afternoon storm with highs up to 95. Scattered showers and storms Friday, highs in the lower 90s. And that's your latest Chicago weather update. Currently, it's 88.
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0: Today in New York, Sotheby's auctioned off a 67-million-year-old dinosaur fossil for a record-setting $50 million. Anyway, can we see a picture of the 67-million-year-old dinosaur?
1: Come on, come on, Jimmy. Stop, stop, man.
0: Come on.
2: Don't do it, Jimmy.

0: But I wanna.
1: Don't do it, Jimmy. There's still time to switch. Don't show a picture of a frozen man whose name is me.
0: But we already got the picture ready.
2: Okay. Not since my 20-minute conversation with Mitch McConnell last week, a.k.a. Carlos El Rocky.
3: All right.
2: Has
3: yeah.
2: it been comedy so spectacular? We'll let him do it. Okay, here he comes. Here comes Carlos El Rocky.
4: That's good coffee.
5: I take it black, like my man.
2: Coffee with Carlos El Rocky.
6: I'll have a Zimbabwe latte. I'll have a Kenya cappuccino.
7: Jim never has the same cup of coffee at home.
8: Mountain-grown coffee.
2: Carlos El Rocky.
9: I was going to make espresso.
10: And baked by Juan Valdez.
11: Coffee with Carlos.
12: Good to the last drop.
2: Good morning, Mitch.
13: Maybe Mitch got that diarrhea from poisoned lettuce.
2: There you go.
3: Yeah, that's
2: there
3: it.
2: There you go.
3: From Taco Bell.
13: From Taco Bell.
3: Oh, that's right. You were associated yes. with Taco Bell at some point.
2: Yes,
13: TMZ called me yesterday during the World Cup game. And
3: I saw that TMZ report with you.
13: They
2: you
13: called me at home.
2: You warned people to drop the chalupa, and they didn't listen.
13: I dropped the chalupa. I said if the dog were still alive, he would say, proceed with caution. Because I ate there the other night, I'm fine.
2: Yeah, well, yeah. because but we have regulations in California.
13: Yeah, God. You do.
2: Yes. Okay, and, you know, food inspection, stuff like that. Yeah, I love that they're blaming Taco Bell for the fact that we've got a complete lunatic in charge of Health and Human Services and disbanded yep. all of the regulatory mechanisms for tracking something like this.
13: Everything this administration has done has been 180 degrees from what is actually right, the yeah. right thing to do.
2: Yep.
13: You know, ascribe and believe in science. Helping minorities, acting like this Jew Jesus Christ that we've heard about, being kind to people, trying to get some great comprehensive border legislation, not doing a circus with people pulling people over and shooting them. And I tweeted this morning, poor Amy Conan Barrett has to wear a vest.
2: Yeah.
13: Yeah. Why don't you try going to a court hearing for asylum and then get dragged away and then get back to us?
2: Yeah, exactly.
13: It's so gross right
2: now. Or get shot through the windshield when you're trying to get to work. Okay. Oh, by the way, I just was in the middle of a Heroes of Democracy. Pardon me. We need
14: defending our nation
2: yes.
14: from the clutches of fascist idiocracy. We proudly present Heroes of Democracy.
2: Whoever put up the 10-foot-tall Iranwar participation trophy on the National Mall to honor Trump, they wrote, as a recipient of this prestigious award, President Trump joins the ranks of children everywhere who receive recognition for simply showing up. Remember, that's what they always uh-huh. troll us
3: yeah.
2: for, is yeah, liberals, everybody gets a participation. This monument also serves as the Donald Trump Trophy Donation Center, where the public is encouraged to drop off their own prizes for the president. Together, we hope that if enough trophies are donated, he will be perceived as a winner and not feel the need to bomb other countries. Thank you.
13: Oh, God.
2: Hero of democracy, whoever.
13: It's
2: just, it gets more ridiculous by the day. He tacoed in record time this time on saying he's going to charge tolls for the Strait of Hormuz. We are just an international laughing stock every second of every day. Like, why would they take him seriously?
13: Marco Rubio is trying to make a balloon animal for him. Oh, here, Donald, hold on. It's you holding the FIFA trophy. You won, Donald.
2: Yeah, exactly. Everyone knows if you just give him some fake trophy or flatter him, you can get whatever you want. And now he's in the, I'm not talking to you, Ren. He's in that mode now.
13: I told you he's crazier than Kim Jong-un. He's
2: yeah.
13: crazy.
2: Yeah.
13: He's absolutely, certifiably a madman.
2: Yeah.
13: And I told Chris, we talked off air, you know, January 6th was
2: the bellwether. Don't talk to Chris off air.
13: January 6th was the bellwether. We're like, how did we get here? Is this the end? And the end was January 6th. As soon as Republicans saw that and said, no, we're not going to impeach and convict him, it was over.
2: Carlos, we saw it on video in front of our very eyes on TV. And now you can look at the drained reflecting pool, see there are no slashes of any kind.
13: Tire tracks.
2: Right. And it becomes, what is it now? Oh, it's a 300-yard... gash that he said was 350 feet last week. And you can clearly see tire marks from his stupid motorcade. So you not only did, Flint- so, did no one else do it, he did it.
13: I see it. I see Fred Flintstone and Barney's feet all over the reflecting pool bottom. Hey, Fred, let's tear this up. It's caveman feet.
2: Do we have the running? We do have the Flintstone.
8: Running.
13: Hey,
8: running.
13: Fred, let's go to the reflected pool. Well, it's empty. Barney! Get it, Chris. I can't sustain this for too long.
2: There you go. Okay. That Sam is still training. There
13: Fred
2: we go.
13: Fred and Barney with a big slab of prime roast beef.
2: Yeah, that's what happened.
13: The ribs on the side of the car.
2: Yeah, the ribs made the car fell
13: the
2: over.
13: Fell
2: that's where the damage. That's
13: it was Fred Flintstone. There was a big rack of ribs. They fell off. Hey, Fred, we've dropped the ribs. Let's get out of here, Barney.
2: That's what happened. Fred Flintstone ripped off a rib and slashed the bottom of the thing. Okay. All right. So tomorrow night we're going to hear this pile of horse.
13: Yeah.
2: About election fraud, rigged something important, big announcement, very big. He's apparently going to say the Georgia's two Democratic senators are illegitimate. It goes from the ridiculous to the, oh, my God, is he going to declare a national emergency, take over elections? I mean, there's a lot of speculation that he's going
13: there's
2: to say that he's going to say Maduro confessed that they interfered in 2020. Who knows, right?
13: Maduro, and he said, fue una actividad ilegal. I speak perfect Spanish, and he told me perfect Spanish.
2: Their conspiracy theories don't even need, like, Hugo Chavez was dead. He doesn't, right? Aren't they saying Hugo Chavez interfered or something? I can't even keep track.
13: All kinds of stuff. And then Tina Peters is out there this morning. We don't need to show you evidence. She literally said that.
2: Yeah.
13: We don't need to show you any more evidence. You haven't shown enough.
2: Cameras.
13: Cases.
2: 24/7 at the reflecting pool. They've showed no evidence of anything. And yet people, I mean, this is what I was saying, Carlos. I'm not a conspiracy theorist, but when he dismissed the FBI investigation into Lindsey Graham's death immediately and said, oh, they're wasting their time. They shouldn't look. Of course, you immediately go, wait, what? He's like, no, Putin didn't do it. That's ridiculous. I wish he took better care of himself. Like, suddenly you're like, wait a minute.
13: Oh, they're going to have a ceremonial club late at the Red Tees. Just for Lindsay, no more golf partner. I'm looking for a third, but preferably 12, 13, hot. Maybe the drink cart girl will join me on my cart. Who knows? Yes, very sad, Lindsey Graham. They don't have to come up with any evidence. They're just going to say certain things. And thank you, our good friend, far-left comedian Jimmy Huerta, for supporting Tulsi Gabbard, who went and stole all the votes. The voter rolls, right, from Georgia. They were preparing for that.
2: Yeah.
13: We'll steal the rolls. We'll say we saw something. We don't have to show it. Blanche will back me up.
2: Right.
13: And everything's good to go.
2: Yeah.
13: It's so obvious.
2: Yeah. No, I know. And we were just talking about the amount of money he and his sons are making off this Iran war. Of course he wants it to go on and on. Like, we're all suffering, and they're making out like, well, they are bandits, so. That's a bad saying.
13: Yeah. Eric, maybe Eric will get his teeth fixed.
9: Hey,
2: is there enough money to do something about that gum situation, or is that just...
13: No, you'd have to fix the whole face. You got to start from the face. Mm-hmm. Can't just be the teeth. You
3: that's
13: fix
3: an
13: the
3: unfortunate face.
13: Face.
2: So just...
13: It's an unfortunate
2: and
13: face.
2: And the grift goes on. I say this for you because we're out here in Hollywood. According to a new report, FCC officials took pricey gifts from Paramount. I mean, of course, because it all... is a grift. And the black tie event, remember they had at the Kennedy Center, prioritized tickets to people who donated more than $75,000 to the center. Among the attendees that evening were two lower profile government officials whose regulatory decisions have been crucial to the future of the gala's broadcast sponsor, CBS, and its parent company, Paramount. Five months earlier, the FCC, one FCC commissioner cast a decisive vote approving Paramount's historic merger with Skydance. Now the commissioner and a guest enjoyed the celebration thanks to tickets gifted to her by Paramount worth more than $12,000. The other commissioner who approved the merger, watched from a prize perch. FCC Chair Brendan Carr and his wife sat in a private skybox with Paramount CEO David Ellison, other executives from Paramount and CBS. Such seats sold for $125,000 a ticket. I mean,
13: we're living in a Dick Tracy comic book now. Yeah. Just the villains and Mugface and Cheapo and Gross Guy. I don't know what the villains next.
2: Are those the villains?
13: Those are the villains that I'm making. We're just being overrun by the dregs of society. And you know what? We kind of almost deserve it for all the crappy karma we've put into the world. And Native Americans looking at us. The Aboriginal peoples are going, I told you this was going to happen. White people. They're just laughing at us like, you thought your greed was going to serve you well and not eat you from the inside. And this is the world. This is evolution. This is de-evolution because the guardrails have come off.
2: Yep. Seth, our homo of hope, you're on with Carlos. Hello, Seth.
8: Hello, homos and heteros near and far. First, I want to give a shout-out to Maggie from the Commonwealth for thanking her for shouting out my video these other times. Everybody watch it.
2: Fantastic.
8: But now down to... What's that? Oh, YouTube. You can watch it on YouTube. These Are the Times. That's Eric Cutler.
3: Okay.
8: And I posted it on Blue Sky. And so everywhere you go until you need a restraining order from me. So a couple of things. You know, Trump's already moved on from Lindsey Graham. I have not. And so I am starting a GoFundMe for all of the escort sex workers in Washington, D.C., whose incomes are going to go down as fast as Lindsey Graham went down.
2: Oh,
8: and
2: dear.
8: I think this is, it's important. But I also want to tell you, I got into this crazy chat on Facebook, and they should have complied, all of those illegals, blah, blah, blah, blah. I said to this guy, I said, well, did you say the same thing about Ashley Babbitt?
2: Yeah.
13: Nope.
8: And then then I get the you dumbass. You know,
3: exactly.
8: It's like that.
3: Then it's an ad hominem argument.
2: No, exactly. That's exactly. It's what I'm going to be. You can catch me tonight at insane o'clock on CNN having, I'm sure, these same arguments with some right wing douche.
3: That.
2: I know. I like Alex Michael.
13: You like a good battle.
2: No, I don't. Not at that hour. I will be on in the 9 o'clock and 10 o'clock hour Pacific tonight on CNN.
13: Mama needs a little C4 in her wine.
2: Okay.
13: Hate the taste, love what it's doing for me.
2: 19 minutes after the hour, this portion of the show brought to you by Queens. Oh my God, I just talked about Seska, who has the most amazing terry cloth shirts.
3: Yes.
2: What? How cool is that for summer? 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

0: the Stephanie Miller Show. Yeah. Going deep, deep, deep, deep. Hi, Carlos El Rocky, star of Stage Screen TMZ. What they
1: star of TMZ.
0: They called you to interview you as the Taco Bell Chihuahua?
2: I was watching España versus Francia, and I said, you know, do I get involved in this? And I go, no, it's not that controversial. You know, controversial's long gone, not all they say. And I go, yeah. I just said, I ate there last night, I'm fine. So that's good. That's pro Taco Bell.
1: Sure.
2: And then I went, proceed with caution. Which is kind of like, yeah, you would do that with any fast food place. I ate at Chipotle yesterday.
0: Yeah.
2: And I had lettuce.
0: Since Taco Bell is serving as our HHS currently, they're the ones trying to
1: be
0: proactive.
1: Yeah, they're the ones who did the investigation, right?
0: Yes, caught the funding for stuff like this and for, you know, people that monitor diseases like this. A top Senate Democrat has requested an investigation into whether Bobby Kennedy also broke federal law intending to prevent political appointees from interfering in elections. Senator Ron Wyden, right? Mm-hmm. Cites examples of Kennedy encouraging a pair of third-party candidates in Iowa to drop out of contested House races so Republicans can keep control of Congress. I swear to God, Carlos, they all think no laws apply to them because Trump is such a crook and a cheater.
2: Yeah, I didn't notice.
0: And by the way, he's doing that instead of finding someone that regulates stuff like food parasites.
2: We're underestimating the appeal of evil. And I was thinking about it all morning. It's like, Trump had the chance in 2016 to do something good for America if he wanted to clean this. I don't know why he turned to evil, but it's because of his personality. So I get the Trump thing. I don't get other people following suit when I think it was General Miley, General Kelly, when all these generals warned that this guy's dangerous.
0: Yeah.
2: That's when I went, oh, yeah, sane people who are conservatives.
0: Yes.
2: And then you include the committee with Kinzinger and Liz Cheney, when Republicans and conservative generals were saying this guy's off his rocker, again, that should have been a bellwether. Like the appeal of evil
0: and,
2: to me,
0: yeah.
2: I don't get it.
0: As we keep saying every day here, Carlos, Hitler didn't do it alone. Tonight is going to be who's standing behind him, or tomorrow night, excuse me, Bill Pulte, Kash Patel.
1: Yep.
2: Todd
0: Blanche, I think, is going to be standing here when he peddles what they know is horse about the 2020 election, right?
2: Absolute garbage. They know they can get away with it. And, I think America could cure their cancer with proper drugs and healing and praying. I think the body's going to have to be opened up.
0: Yeah.
2: I think the tumor is going to have to be removed.
0: So,
2: and how that happens, 25th Amendment, hopefully something that's legislative, but we'll see.
0: He promised really big news. Like, remember, Ed Sullivan promised a really big shoe.
2: Really big news. And this is the guy that's going to be on stage at the finals presenting the trophy for the World Cup. This lying dictator, this evil Nazi.
0: Yeah.
2: And he's a Nazi. I'm not backing down from that guy. He's a Nazi.
0: So he said
2: I'm not talking Final Solution.
0: He said the speech would concern election machines and election integrity. He said it concerned the subject, a couple other things. I'd rather save it, but it's really big news. Really, really big news. Our country has to shape up, but that's what we're going to be talking about Thursday. It doesn't get bigger without free and fair elections. You don't have a country. We'll be discussing other things, too. It's going to be a very big announcement. Speculation is rampant. I don't know. China, Maduro confessed to something, blah, blah, blah, martial law.
2: I'm waiting for the far lefters to call that one a hoax. They probably won't, because the far left and the far right sit in the same table at Denny's.
0: Is it Denny's?
2: Yeah, eating their Moons Over My Hammy.
1: Uh-huh. I love a good Moons Over My Hammy.
0: What is a Moons Over My Hammy?
1: It's a breakfast sandwich.
0: Oh, okay.
1: Yeah.
2: It's eggs over ham.
0: Okay.
2: Nuts. Yeah, you're not American.
0: No, I am not. I'm obviously a communist.
1: Commie.
0: Yeah.
2: This is the guy that's going to be on stage on the 19th presenting the trophy to somebody. Hopefully, my parents are from Argentina. Hopefully they can win today, but I hope Spain wins because I think Spain, the players would just go, nope.
0: More Carlos next.
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4: From the Weatherology Weather Center, I'm meteorologist Michael Caro. Lots of sunshine for this afternoon on the hot side with actual high temperatures in the mid-90s, heat index values in the lower 100s. For tonight, partly cloudy skies, lows in the mid-70s. There is a smoke and haze on your Thursday, a slight chance for an afternoon storm with highs up to 95. Scattered showers and storms Friday, highs in the lower 90s. And that's your latest Chicago weather update. Currently, it's 88.
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5: 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So she suggests people in warm climates consider cool walls when it's time to repaint.
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12: I understand why Trump might be a little down. He's had a sad weekend. His best friend was poisoned by his other best friend. No. Putin did not kill Lindsey Graham while he was in Ukraine. It's just a suspicious coincidence that makes a lot of sense when you think about it. But according to President Trump, Lindsey died from a specific medical... You know what? Let's let the president just delicately explain it.
13: Do you think we know the whole story about his death?
14: Well, I think we do. We've had great doctors, and they talked about, you know, a certain part of his body literally blew up.
12: That's right. Part of his body blew up. The New England Journal of Medicine calls it spontaneous kablooey syndrome.
0: Dear God. Okay. Yeah, I was saying, Carlos, man. I was not suspicious until he said, no, there's nothing more to see. The FBI's wasting their time. It's, I wish he took better care of himself. Okay, moving on.
2: Yeah, it's too bad. We had a tea time. We had a tea time arranged. He was going to play from the white tees. He finally made the white tees, but then he just blew up.
0: I swear to God, even if evidence comes out against Putin, Trump will take his side like he always does, right?
2: Oh, yeah. Yeah. And again, this is why I believe the whole 2016 Russian interference. They had their guy in the 90s. They went, this is our guy, and in 2016, this will be the time that we make this move.
1: Exactly.
2: And America will crumble. They will break out into civil war.
0: Without firing a shot. Like Khrushchev said, we will take America without firing a shot. Yeah. And here we are.
2: Misinformation. Speaking of which, Musk's Gronk said the leading cause of what's going on today is misinformation, and then he had to go back and fix it.
0: Yeah. So E. Jean Carroll finally got her money.
1: Yep.
0: Wow. That she was owed almost $6 million. Her lawyer said 3 years ago, a unanimous 9-person jury found President Trump liable for sexually assaulting and defaming E. Jean Carroll. Yep. Today, we are pleased to report she received damages payment the jury awarded her as a result of that verdict. She's one of the first people he's ever had to pay. I mean, you know, you have to have some hope this morning for the rule of law, right?
2: Good for E. Jean Clinton. The rule of law, yeah. And one of the things that I was hoping in, and one of the posts I made directed to the show, was a plea for athletes and champions in all sports not to go to the White House.
0: Yes.
2: And or have a reporter ask Dave Roberts the pointed question. You say that your father was a Marine.
0: Who's Dave Roberts?
2: Dave Roberts manages the Dodgers. The Dodgers say they're going to go to the White House, except for, I believe, Mookie Betts and Kike Hernandez, because they have a spine and a soul.
0: Right.
2: And then nobody's asking the pointed question. Yeah, your father was in the Marines, and you say you want to respect the White House, but given all that Trump said, what will it take, Dave Roberts, Dodgers, Knicks, Nolan, what will it take for Trump to do to another human being where you finally go, oh, maybe I shouldn't normalize this. I don't understand. So that's my plea. Somebody in the press asked, how are you normalizing this monster? Don't normalize him.
0: Yeah.
2: We look to you to help us in this fight. And you're cowards. You're just bowing out. I don't understand it.
0: Yeah, I totally agree. The other thing is, it's only when they get shamed into it, right? The Trump administration has rescinded its $10 billion freeze on child care subsidies and social services funding for 5 blue states, including New York and California, after repeated setbacks in a lawsuit challenging the pause of federal dollars. I mean, Carlos, when we don't have to live in this exhausting decade of having to fight every single illegal, immoral thing he does.
2: Yeah.
0: Can you imagine not just money, time, everything, mental space that will be freed up to do other things in this country and, you know, achieve and invent again and not have to be terrified of your own government every single second of every day?
2: Yeah, I just want to live in some parallel universe dream where we wake up and it's just one day of Kamala Harris winning the election and seeing where America was, where we didn't tear down offshore wind turbine projects for $763 million and $700, where 8,000 whales aren't dying, where 50% of the animal habitat isn't going, where acres of land and protected monuments aren't being destroyed.
0: Yeah, aren't being, by the way, shrunken by 90% exactly.
2: Where people are getting shot in cars. Wouldn't it be nice to live just one day of that to see where we could have been with decent, smart people, not perfect.
0: Yep.
2: Running this administration and helping the world instead of crazy goof guys?
0: Yeah. The reversal of the funding freeze is the latest blow to Trump and his allies in their attempt to exert presidential authority to cut spending and punish perceived enemies by claiming waste, fraud, and abuse of federal dollars without clear evidence. Meanwhile, this is the most massive waste, fraud, and abuse we have ever seen by the federal government. We are being robbed blind every day.
2: By far, while diarrhea spreads, what you're doing isn't working. People have diarrhea. You're going the wrong way. Planes, trains, and automobiles.
0: Uh-huh. That's a fantastic rant. I think I need both machines for that. Go ahead.
2: I got to make a speech. Something very important is happening tonight. I shouldn't have. Speaking of blowing up, I've got something blowing up right now.
1: Is he going to have some Taco Bell tonight?
2: He's going to have some Taco Bell.
0: If someone has a sense of humor at the White House, yes, they would serve him Taco Bell. Speaking of, so the other, you just mentioned Kamala Harris and what if?
2: What if? What so if they didn't cheat and steal the election?
0: Yeah.
2: Whoops.
0: Thank you. I agree. Trump hurled an insult at Kamala Harris while recalling their presidential debate. First of all, he just can't ever get over anything, right?
2: He got his butt kicked. It wasn't
0: he
2: close.
0: Got his ass kicked. Exactly. He went on to note the debate felt like 2.5 against 1. Kamala's the half. I got 2 people plus a half against me.
2: Trump, well, that's your strong
0: brand
2: leader?
0: New way to insult a person of color, I guess. Trump famously, I'm surprised you didn't call her three-fifths of a person, yeah. But Trump famously refused to debate Harris a second time after numerous analysts, commentators, pollsters deemed the former vice president the clear winner. I won the debate. I don't know. I want to do another debate is what he said. Remember at the time?
2: Oh, yeah.
0: When a fighter loses, they say, I want a rematch. I won the debate. I don't know that I want to do another one. I mean, this is what he's saying now with a rant. I don't want to negotiate with him now. I'm not, I don't want to. And like, it's just, he's so.
2: Again, and see, I'm hoping that somebody like a Dave Roberts and athletes are listening to this. The guy is a madman. Why are you going to the White? You have children.
0: Yeah.
2: Your own children. You have other children that look up to you, looking for you, George Bailey.
0: Just the photo op. You're standing with a rapist. Like, what, with a photo op alone. Don't go stand there with this fascist.
2: Comedians, don't go to UFC events. Yeah. What are you doing? Why are you normalizing this? I feel like I'm tearing my... I feel like the guy in the Twilight Zone. It's a cookbook. Trump wants to eat people. It's a cookbook.
0: Silent
2: Green.
0: There's
2: a man on the wing.
0: Silent Green is people. Okay. Yeah. I don't know why this just not a surprise because it's like the entire country. Trump's D.C. golf club slapped with multiple health code violations. Oh. This is why we have exploding ass lettuce. And bugs and... Are you okay? Bugs, improperly stored raw meat, prohibited pesticides. The Trump National Golf Course in Virginia was hit with multiple health code violations during inspection because, of course, they were.
1: Yeah.
0: It included, quote, a large violations included a large quantity of small flies in the storage room near the employee restroom. you normally save that for around my privates.
2: Yeah.
0: Yeah.
2: Yeah. Ride the Cooch Patrol.
0: There are not small flies
1: around.
0: I am fresh as a daisy.
1: When was the last time you were at Trump's golf course?
0: How dare you?
2: Yeah, exactly.
0: No paper towel. No paper towels at the hand washing station. It appears the dispenser has been removed from the wall. Improper handling, cooking, and storage of raw meat, and the use of and storage of pesticides that are not approved for food preparation areas.
2: Yeah.
0: Oh, great! So you can get raw. Maggot-infested meat that also has some pesticide. Well, maybe the pesticides will kill the maggots, so that's improving your chances.
2: Yeah, it's nature. I'm not a religious man, but are you people in all religions, are you sure you're praying correctly? Because Trump is still there.
0: Exactly.
2: Look at the world. 2,000 years and billions of prayers to make this a better planet hasn't worked.
0: We originally made these T-shirts, just die already, for anti-vaxxers during COVID, but...
2: Yeah.
0: You fill in whoever in your thought bubble.
2: In your thought bubble, it would be Mr. Potter.
1: Yeah.
2: I want Mr. Potter.
1: Shirts are still available at stephaniemiller.com.
0: Yes. Laura in Virginia, you're on with Carlos. Hi, Laura.
15: Hi. Hi, Carlos and everybody.
0: Hi.
2: Good morning.
15: This is a belated welcome to Sam, who I know from watching the Julie Cunningham show on XM, but I never realized how handsome Sam was.
0: Oh, wow. I know, right? Check out those dimples. The dimples just make me feel like everything's going to be all right.
15: He's our hope. He's our hope. You mentioned just how Congress is wasting time on bills and things like that, but not addressing the issues. Like, they just passed a bill making daylight saving time permanent. I mean, maybe that's important, but they're not addressing the economy, the gas, the prices, the fact that the military families suffering from food insecurities have gone from 16% in 2023 to 41%.
0: Yeah. Laura, have you in your lifetime ever heard that people are having to take out loans to buy groceries? They're having to use emergency funds.
15: It's insane. And we can't sustain this. We can't go on like this.
0: No, we cannot. Chris, what was the thing you guys said yesterday? I used to get Jamba Juice like a long time ago.
1: Yeah.
0: How much is a Jamba Juice?
1: It's like $12 now.
0: Oh, my God.
16: It's small as $8.
1: Yeah.
0: Oh, my God.
1: Uh-huh.
0: It's just,
2: $15 for a bowl at Chipotle yesterday.
1: Chipotle, yes. We were talking yesterday. Chipotle has doubled in price.
0: Yeah. My God, just the gastrointestinal distress at the gas pump when you're watching it. I'm like, oh, no. It's got to stop soon. It's got to stop. It can't.
2: As soon as this administration got in office, they just steered completely away from policy. Just I'll sign a big, beautiful bill, I'll put on tariffs, and then we'll just start doing corrupt things. Then we'll just start worrying about the midterms and how we can cheat to win the midterms without giving people policy that would actually help them. Well, we don't need policy. We just need to lie and use fear. Communism, yeah. Communism. Dark people, brown people. What about policy? No, you never talk about
0: right.
2: policy.
0: Right. Now I'm going to support the sports at you because, yes. you know, yeah. U.S. soccer star Florin Bala.
2: Gloria Balagun. Balagun.
0: Sports. There you go.
2: Yeah.
0: Sorry, say again.
2: Sports. Balagun.
0: Okay. I knew I was going to mispronounce it, so I just let Carlos.
1: Yeah.
0: admits controversy over Trump's involvement at the World Cup make things difficult for the team. Well, no kidding.
1: Yeah, duh.
2: Yeah.
0: He ruins everything. Everything he touches dies. It's just insane.
2: He was trying to fix a win like he does in golf. Like,
0: yes.
2: This is a par five, but I'm going to start at minus one.
0: Read the book about what a cheater he was at golf, right? Like, it's
2: yeah.
0: just cheated.
2: At Rick Riley, Sports Illustrated.
0: Yeah.
2: Cheater in chief or whatever. Liar in chief. With all his golf charades and cheating and wives and girlfriends and boyfriends.
0: Elections.
2: And elections.
0: I mean, yeah. By the way, tomorrow night, keep that in mind, Carlos. Everything he says is projection, and I agree with you that 2024 was not on the up and up. 2016, we know, wasn't. There was massive Russian interference, WikiLeaks, National Enquirer, on and on. Right. I mean, that's what I'm saying. It's right, which was, by the way, that was because of Giuliani.
2: Yeah.
0: Starting to leak things out of the New York, you know, FBI that forced yep. Comey's hand. I mean, there was massive cheating in 2016, and she still won the popular vote by millions.
2: Yeah, and somebody brilliantly pointed out that all the elections where he lost were people where he had it in charge.
0: Right. Yeah, thank you. Right, the one he was in charge of. Somehow we were diabolical enough to cheat.
2: Yeah, in 2020, his administration was still in charge.
0: Yeah. Yeah.
2: January 6th, he was still president.
0: And by the way, the 2024 stuff is because statistically, it is impossible to have won all the swing states at
2: just above the margin of error
0: for recount. And that and Musk have both said things out loud. Elon Musk's baby mama has said things out loud about his interference.
2: Every day, and I'll never 100% feel this, every day I'm feeling closer and closer to what it feels like to be black or Native American. Like, oh, this is how evil white guys are. I never really, I was blinded because I'm kind of white.
0: Yeah.
2: I never saw it so clearly. They are right. Well, they've been right the whole time.
0: Yeah, and someone just said it. It's not just Trump. It's he revealed how many really dumb people we have here that, you know, and we were saying, Chris and I, we said there's a difference in 2016.
2: Mm-hmm.
0: You were sold the apprentice bill of goods, blah, blah, blah.
2: Right.
0: You know, Hillary had a zillion years of negative, you know, press against her. Like, you understood. 2024, sorry. You voted for a felon and a rapist who tried to overthrow our government. Like, you know.
2: We saw it.
0: Yeah.
2: We saw the video.
0: Yeah.
2: And everybody was talking about Nancy Pelosi this, and Nancy like, scratch, shut up. If he doesn't lie, that day never happens.
0: Yeah.
2: That day is never organized. If he just goes, I lost the election, I'm going to help Joe Biden with a smooth transition because that's what every other president has done.
0: Yeah. Yeah.
2: Then that day never even happens. It's all on him.
0: You are really, really in your Seinfeld register.
1: Yeah, you're getting
2: up
1: there.
2: I'm really in my Seinfeld register.
0: 48 minutes after the hour, this portion of the show brought to you by My Medical Emergency Kit. I'm just saying, do you feel like you might need to take control of your own like health stuff these days?
1: Yeah.
0: I'm telling you.
1: Especially with the exploding ass lettuce?
0: Yeah. I got sick coming home from vacation, right? Lost my voice. What happened? I needed a Z-Pack.
2: Mm-hmm.
0: Just saying. We know what it's like trying to get into Kaiser, and by the time you get in there, get something prescribed.
1: Yeah.
0: Telling you, in my medical emergency kit, a Z-Pack's right in there, amoxicillin, a bunch of other stuff that treat a wide variety of common and serious illnesses. 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
7: Stephanie Miller.
8: Yeah.
7: Stephanie Miller.
8: We've just been discussing what bull influencers are off air.
9: Yeah. I'm going to eat my booger. I ate my booger.
8: Oh, pardon me while I just use my new bristle brush for a moment. we were saying our head of sales said that I'm in the number of Facebook followers I have, I'm a major influencer. I was like, dude, not ever call me that.
9: Yeah, man, I low-key follow you.
8: All right, you know who is a major influencer? Pete Buttigieg. And I was happy to hear he gave a one-word response when asked if he would rule out a 2028 White House run. He said, nope. And I was afraid because of what just happened to him and this ridiculous swatting that, you know, good people are going to start saying this isn't worth it, you know. But I'm glad we need quality people like him in public service.
10: He's breaking the pink ceiling, you know. Yeah. He's putting up with all the BS that's going to be thrown at him.
8: Yeah.
10: Like Hillary did, you know, when she ran for president.
8: I always hope we're a less sexist, racist, homophobic country than we are, I guess. But
9: Do you see so many people are on Instagram getting all these likes for saying what I've been saying for years? Stop standing up in a lifeboat. You're not going to get the perfect candidate. If it's a Democrat, it's better than MAGA. And if the math follows, you follow the math. Get in line.
8: You're going Kathy Bates and Titanic, right? You're like, sit down. You're going to kill us all. Sit down in the White House.
9: Correct. Correct.
8: So speaking of the racism of the Trump administration, they spent $400,000 on a charter flight for 59 of these white South Africans.
10: Afrikaners,
8: First of all, there is not a white genocide going on in South Africa. The Trump administration chartered an almost empty flight to take white refugees from South Africa to the U.S. The taxpayers footed the bill because, of course, we did, even though the government could only muster up 59 people for the maiden voyage because they were rushing to find people quickly because they're

0: there's...
1: Haven't some already gone back?
0: Yes.
1: There is no jobs here. We have to go back.
0: In the fall of 2024, the Department of Homeland Security had employees in dozens of countries from Peru to Turkey to vet the most vulnerable and persecuted individuals in the world for potential entry to the U.S. Just 1 year later, those screeners were working in just one country, South Africa, for white people.
1: This is the white replacement that, anthropologists, sociologists have been talking about this for years. And Obama scared everybody.
0: Yeah.
1: And as soon as they heard that white people would be outpopulated, simply make more white babies. That's
0: so as of June, all but three of the 7,730 refugees admitted to the U.S. in fiscal 2026 were from South Africa. And if you're a brown person here legally, you get shot through the windshield on your way to work.
1: And we know there's illegal Russians, there's illegal Irish, there's illegal Australians. They don't seem to be the ones that we see being pulled over by ICE. I know a few have, but the majority, I would say 99%, are brown people. So
0: yeah.
1: Speaking of that, I'm going to vote for semi-brown people today, Argentina versus England.
0: Okay.
1: Vamos Argentina. But I kind of want Spain to win because Spain would be the team that would say, not taking the trophy from that guy.
0: Yep.
2: Good.
0: Konstantin Sokolov, a Russian-born...
1: This guy.
0: A Russian, of course he's Russian, private equity investor in Chicago, will serve as chairman of the new State Department Enterprise Fund, overseeing more than $200 million designated for a South Asia trade corridor. He was one of 36 donors to this stupid ballroom.
3: Oh, my
0: Two-thirds
3: God.
0: Two-thirds of the corporate donors have since received government contracts. It is all
1: a grift.
0: Yeah.
1: Thursday night.
0: Yes. Follow Carlos Alzraqui on all of the socials, won't you please? We love you, Carlos.
3: Vamos.
2: Vamos.
0: Right, what you said.

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1: The thing that I'll ask that you guys do is to pass on what we're doing to someone out there that needs support, that needs help, that needs a bright light. 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
3: AP News, I'm Haya Punjwani. Acting Attorney General Todd Blanch is confronting questions about his brief but turbulent tenure at the Department of Justice. Testifying before the Senate Judiciary Committee, Blanch says the Biden administration upended faith in the justice system by targeting political opponents.
4: Above all, we are restoring American trust. In recent years, we watched the Justice Department turned against many of you and a former president, and it damaged the public's faith in justice. We are fixing that.
3: AP correspondent Luke Garrett reports the House has passed a bill to make daylight saving time permanent.
5: The bill is passed.
6: On Tuesday, the U.S. House of Representatives passed a bill which would make daylight saving time permanent. Daylight saving time is the period between spring and fall where clocks in most parts of the U.S. are set 1 hour ahead of standard time. Proponents have argued the change would provide more daylight during the time that Americans are most active, while detractors have said it could lead to potentially more hazardous winter mornings for children heading to school and people driving to work in darkness. For most Americans, it will simply mean keeping the extra hour of daylight in the evening that they get when it's daylight saving time. And it's a choice supported by 56% of adults. The White House also weighed in before the House vote, calling the Sunshine Protection Act a common sense reform. The Senate would have to pass the bill before it could become law. But if the House has its way, there will be no turning back the clock.
3: In his final Prime Minister question session, British Prime Minister Keir Starmer tells lawmakers he's proud of his achievements.
7: And after 2 years, we've stabilised the economy. We have invested heavily in our public services. We've put better protections in for children, particularly on child poverty. We've strengthened our defence and we've enhanced our international reputation. I'm proud to leave this country in a better shape than I found it.
3: This is AP News.
8: I'm Seth Sitala, and this is Markets in a Minute.
9: Technology stocks are leading markets higher as winners of the AI boom gather strength following several shaky weeks. The S&P 500 rose 0.2% in the first hour of trading Wednesday. The index is on track for its fourth gain in the last 5 days. The Dow added 258 points, that's about 0.5%. The Nasdaq Composite rose 0.3%. Stocks got some help from another report showing that inflation slowed in the U.S. last month. Treasury yields moved lower in the bond market. The yield on the 10-year Treasury fell to 4.56%. Seth Sutel, New York.
3: Argentina will face England in a World Cup semifinal match that will pit soccer great Lionel Messi against the young superstar Jude Bellingham. The winner will meet Spain, whose defensive prowess and swagger allowed them to clinch a spot in the World Cup final with a 2-0 win against France.
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3: I'm Haya Panjwani, AP News.
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12: From the Weatherology Weather Center, I'm meteorologist Michael Caro. Lots of sunshine for this afternoon on the hot side, with actual high temperatures in the mid-90s, heat index values in the lower 100s. For tonight, partly cloudy skies, lows in the mid-70s. There is a smoke and haze on your Thursday, a slight chance for an afternoon storm with highs up to 95. Scattered showers and storms Friday, highs in the lower 90s. And that's your latest Chicago weather update. Currently, it's 88.
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22: Talk of a Wednesday to you. We've got a lot to talk about today. Congressman Mark Pocan will be with us in just a moment for Middays with Mark. In the second hour of our program, Karen Hunter is going to drop by. She's on the Urban. She's one of my colleagues that's on SiriusXM on the Urban View channel to discuss some of the topics of the day. She's just an extraordinarily thoughtful and brilliant person. I wanted to have a conversation with her. Also, my daily take, midterm elections always... The con always works right up until the moment it doesn't. And who does Mike Johnson think the military is for? Apparently he thinks that we need to fund the Pentagon to fight communists here in the United States. There's a whole bunch of stuff wrong with that. Also, the Financial Times is reporting that our tax dollars are now bankrolling neo-Nazi organizations in Europe. Geeky science, why are your flights getting so bumpy? In the third hour of our program, Christopher Armitage is going to drop by. He has got two amazing stories, one about conservatism as America's personality disorder, and he's actually found five states where you can convene grand juries to go after some of these federal officials. So it's an amazing story. And did RFK Jr. break the law to rig the midterms? And Trump opens the door to killing grizzly bears. A lot to cover today. But first, Congressman Mark Pocan is with us, the chair emeritus of the Congressional Progressive Caucus, representing the state of Wisconsin in the U.S. House of Representatives. And Congressman, welcome back to the program. I understand you just got back from Cuba. Tell us about that.
23: Yeah, well, thanks, Tom. Four of us, Teresa Ledger-Fernandez, Maxine Dexter, Delia Ramirez, and I were on a delegation that went from Thursday through Monday of this week. And, I've been there 30 years ago. I was there 3.5 years ago on an official delegation, and this was a nonprofit organization's delegation. And I can tell you, the conditions are just unbelievable because of the blockade that the U.S. has. And it's not just the blockade, but even the incredibly ridiculous terrorist designation, saying that they're a terrorist state, which is something that, maybe Marco Rubio dreams about, but no one else really can say is true. But because of that, they can't do banking. They don't have any oil. They don't have energy. And we experienced the second nationwide blackout while we were there, 42 hours of nothing. They had about an hour and a half of power after that, and then they went down again. And if you look at the conditions that people are living in, I mean, you can't have anything refrigerated because, you know, it's such small times that you have it. It could be your power comes on at 2 a.m., and then people will bang on pots out their windows so everyone wakes up and knows that's the time to take a shower or to cook your food for the next day or two. If you have, you know, just that limited food you can buy every day, because you don't have that refrigerator for storage. But, you know, in the conversations we had with folks, I mean, hospitals where doctors are finishing surgery using the lights from their cell phones to finish the surgery and the parts they can't get on equipment. You know, even in a war, we don't block medical supplies to a country, but we do with Cuba. And in essence, we have an involuntary global blockade because any country or shipping company that does something with Cuba gets punished by us. So in essence, we've forced a blockade of the world to Cuba. And the net result, as it was described by one ambassador from another country that I think was my biggest takeaway, is it's much like a silent Gaza. You know, you may not have the bombs going off destroying things. Economically, you've destroyed the country and the people. This isn't, you know, affecting the government. It's affecting the people there. And the fact that food and medicine and all the things that normally, even in a war, would still be allowed to be moving around, you just don't have right now. So it was pretty extraordinary. And, you know, for a lot of us, I think, you know, ready to take this issue to the American people more. And, you know, if you're concerned about what you see in Gaza, you should be concerned with the visuals you're not really getting yet out of Cuba.
0: Do you think that this is at the core of Marco Rubio's plan to run for president in 28?
23: Oh, this is at the core of Marco Rubio, period, right? I think when a reporter asked me there, I said, I think Marco Rubio's made this personal, not professional, right? This is about South Florida politics, not our national interests. In fact, they just did 176 reforms. There's actually a booming entrepreneurial market that I have not seen before. You know, people trying to start businesses, but you can't if you can't get anything from the U.S., for example. So, you know, I think bluntly, if we weren't in our quagmire in Iran, I think already Marco Rubio would have had us more involved in trying to do more with Cuba. But in the meantime, we're just, it's like our neck, our knee is on the neck of the people. And, you know, if you care about any kind of human rights, you have to care about what the U.S. government is currently doing to Cuba. You know, at least in Gaza, it might have been our bombs, but it was someone else doing it. We are doing this to Cuba.
0: Right. What do you think the chances are that there will be some sort of kinetic action that we will try to invade Cuba, repeat the Bay of Pigs here?
23: Well, Donald Trump's made the threats, right? Yeah. Marco Rubio, this is like probably the thing he was promised to take the job and look like a fool so often so that he could have this one project of his. I think Venezuela was really largely about Cuba because that's where they were getting their oil to survive. So, you know, I'm concerned. But also, you know, there are all kinds of rumors that maybe the Trump sons are talking to people in Cuba about things. With Donald Trump, you never know what to think is real or not. But what I do know is that we're hurting a lot of very innocent people. The child mortality rate's more than doubled. 14,000 kids are waiting for surgeries. 100,000 people, they just don't have supplies. And this is a country with great educational systems and healthcare systems for their people. And now we're just making everyone suffer. And we've been doing this for 65 years. If it hasn't worked, the definition of insanity is doing the same thing over and over again, expecting a different result. And we seem to have an insane policy.
0: Yeah, as Albert Einstein pointed out. Do you think that when the day comes that Trump needs another distraction, whether it's from his disaster in Iran or the Epstein files come up again, that could be the trigger, that he's holding this in abeyance as something? Or is do you think that, you know, if we go after Cuba in a really serious way, that it may be after the election to set up 28? Or, you know, any sense of what, you know, your thoughts on how this will play out?
23: I think Marco Rubio would have liked to have done something already, but you can't while we're involved in Iran. I just don't think they have the capacity. You notice Marco Rubio's not been part of Iran.
0: Yeah.
23: I think he's getting ready to do whatever they're going to try to do here. But, you know, this is about Southern Florida politics and not in our national interest. And to see the United States doing this directly as opposed to indirectly in Gaza, you know, should be of concern to every American. And 65 years of doing this is just the long buildup. But, you know, there's so many things I could talk about. I mean, there's no maintenance. You know, properties are looking really rough. They can't pick up garbage. There's piles of it in the streets because the vehicles don't have gas. It's just on and on and on.
0: Yeah, no, I'm familiar. And Louise and I were there a few years ago during the Obama administration, you know, when it was easy and legal. And it really is remarkable on the reforms that they've been engaging in. But I get it. Meanwhile, here in America, ICE has now killed three people in the last week. You know, two of them directly shooting them, the third one chasing them into traffic, apparently. Some people are calling to abolish ICE. I'm curious your thoughts on how we go forward with this. Todd Blanche is kind of defending them in his confirmation hearings right now before the Senate.
23: Yeah, I during the first Trump administration, I introduced the first bill to abolish ICE. And, you know, a lot of people were concerned because it was, you know, sending the wrong message. I never imagined what I'm seeing ICE do right now when I did the bill at that point. I saw that ICE was an agency that was taken from lots of pieces of other agencies that was prone to have abuse. I never expected anyone could abuse an agency to the level that ICE is being abused by this White House. So, you know, at some point we will have, you know, you have to have obviously border protections, but you can do them in a way that actually works. And ICE is not doing border protection, right? It's coming into communities. 5% of the people that they're deporting are actually criminals. And that's what they told us, you know, they were going after. And the vast majority, I think like 74% or something, have no records. Some might have like a traffic offense. And that's certainly, you know, not what we were promised by the Trump administration.
0: Do you think it's conspiracy theory on the edge stuff to wonder if all of this money going into ICE now has, you know, just they're apparently accumulating a massive arsenal of small arms, that this could be preparation for Trump. Now you've got Mike Johnson this week saying that the military needs $300 billion to go after communists on our shores within the United States. And that if they make explicit efforts to steal the election this fall, snatching election voting machines, refusing to certify, et cetera, and there ends up to be massive public protests. They're now, you know, blocking off Lafayette Square, two across from the White House, that this is preparation for that, and ICE could be Trump's personal SS that steps in, and that's the end of American democracy, just like happened in 1933 in Germany?
23: I really believe it's Donald Trump. This is his signature issue, right? Mm. Bigotry and hatred and people with different color skins and all that plays into that group that'll never leave Donald Trump, no matter how much they pay more out of pocket for goods because of tariffs, no matter the fact that they're losing health insurance because of the big, beautiful bill and they're paying more for utilities. They're paying more for gas because of a war in Iran, and they stick with him. And the reason is they're just afraid. They're afraid of people with skin colors other than their own. I think this is just based in the racism that is at the core of Donald Trump and his appeal to too many. Mm. That's still my main, I think, position of what ICE is about.
0: Yeah, well, I certainly agree with that analysis. It's 17 minutes past the hour. Congressman Mark Pocan is with us for the hour, taking your calls. We'll pick up your calls right after this break. Middays with Mark is what we call this. Pocan.house.gov is both his website and his Blue Sky handle. You can check it out. We'll be right back with more of your calls, or to start your calls, for Congressman Mark Pocan.
1: This is the Tom Hartman Program.
0: Pocan.house.gov. Check it out. We'll be right back.

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0: 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Welcome back. 23 minutes past the hour. Congressman Mark Pocan with us, taking your calls for the hour. It's Middays with Mark here on Wednesday, as usual. Alfredo in Mountain View, California. You're on the air with Congressman Pocan.
2: Yeah, good morning. Thank you for taking my call. This is about messaging and these attacks of Trump calling us communists. Communist countries like China and Russia are ruled by strongmen, and Trump is a communist. He's trying to rule our country as a communist as well. So what is the messaging for us to counter these communists on us? Thank you.
11: Yeah, Alfredo, I've heard what you're saying, right? I mean, the things that Donald Trump is doing and says are more like from authoritarian leaders, like communist leaders. And yet this rhetoric, maybe I'm just trusting too much of the American people, but I think it's the rhetoric is so over the top. The socialist rhetoric didn't land. I never saw any poll where it had maximum impact, and they've gone now to communist. And I think people get that, you know, this is not what's going on. So I don't know. Maybe they have some polling. Maybe they've got a longer term plan as part of this language, but I just find it so over the top and ridiculous. But you've got Mike Johnson parroting it. You've got some Republican members. I don't know if it's just because the cult leader spoke and therefore they're following, or if they have a greater strategy. But if they have a greater strategy, I have not seen it in any polling that Democrats are looking at.
0: Yeah, I don't think it's going to work. I think it's desperation. Yeah. Abby in La Crosse, Wisconsin, you're on the air with Congressman Pocan.
12: Good morning, Congressman. A lot of recent police and ICE shootings have always been followed by the remark that there's no body cam footage of the shooting. So I feel like that should be illegal. So how do you feel about this modest proposal? Every officer's firearm is paired with a body camera. If you want to carry a firearm, you've got to have a working body camera. If a round is discharged and there's no body camera footage to document that, the officer is automatically fired. How do you feel about that? Thanks.
11: Yeah, Abby, part of what we were trying to do is this, right? This was part of the simple reforms we wanted to do when we were funding Homeland Security, which Democrats ultimately did not support. But we just wanted something as simple reforms as that, right? Which is, it should be pretty obvious if people, you know, you want to have resolution and know what happened, even more so, I would say, for the officers, that if they didn't do anything wrong, that footage exonerates them. But the Trump administration simply refused to do that. Republicans refused to do it. So it was part of the very proposal we had during that budget fight over Homeland Security's funding, and they would not go there.
0: Yeah, what we found when body cams started being mandated all across the country, you know, more than a decade ago, mm-hmm. was that the only police agencies that really fought it were the really mostly corrupt small town, you know, operations. And even they have now embraced it because, you know, they've kind of cleaned up their acts and it protects the officers. But so,
11: yeah,
0: which kind
11: absolutely.
0: Of implies that ICE is corrupt.
11: Yeah. It's also Republicans are idiots. I guess that's the other part, you know, that
0: never
11: you know, whatever Donald Trump wants, they just gullibly take. Yeah. I mean, literally, we talked about making a video because yesterday, you know, Trump is talking about how he's going to, he's talking about Iran, and within minutes, he's saying 180 degrees different. And every Republican rolls with it as if nothing is different. Yeah. It really is about as Orwellian as you can get.
0: Yeah, I'm with you. Congressman Mark Pocan is with us. We'll be right back with more of your calls for Representative Pocan in just a moment. It's Middays with Mark on the Tom Hartman Program.
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0: We'll be right back with more of your calls for Congressman Mark Pocan. Stick around.

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5: From the Weatherology Weather Center, I'm meteorologist Michael Caro. Lots of sunshine for this afternoon on the hot side, with actual high temperatures in the mid-90s, heat index values in the lower 100s. For tonight, partly cloudy skies, lows in the mid-70s. There is a smoke and haze on your Thursday, a slight chance for an afternoon storm with highs up to 95. Scattered showers and storms Friday, highs in the lower 90s. And that's your latest Chicago weather update. Right now it's 89.
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0: 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Check it out. Welcome back. 34 minutes past the hour. Picking up your calls for Congressman Mark Pocan in our middays with Mark today. Mike in Madison, Wisconsin. You're on the air with Congressman Pocan.
1: Yes, thanks for taking my call. My question is, why is there no federal law restrictions on individuals or corporations that get federal taxpayer subsidies from the government through congressional approval and then use their profits to fund political candidates? This is wrong in my mind. Elon Musk received $38 billion over two decades in government contracts and subsidies. He gave $275 million to Trump. Oil and gas got, from 2014 to 2035, $650 billion in taxpayer subsidies. Why are we giving these people hard-earned tax dollars and they're supporting political parties? This should be, in my mind, a restricted thing. Should be a law on that in the books.
0: Yeah. Time to bring back the Tillman Act?
2: Yeah. I mean, you know, this is part of, I think, at a 30,000 foot, part of why on my podcast, Tom, the number one response of what one law would you change is Citizens United, because big money coming in often from these companies that are profiting from government contracts, which is Elon Musk. You know, last year when he was working with Doge stealing money that Congress had approved, yeah, I had introduced the Elon Musk Act to eliminate the looting of our nation by mitigating unnecessary state kleptocracy or something like that. I'm forgetting the name exactly. But, you know, here he was in a position of cutting budgets, but also getting contracts. And, you know, he could cut your budget or not, depending if you're making contracts with him. It just seemed like total corruption. But, you know, as long as a corporation is going to be considered an individual, we've got to make more laws that don't give them those rights as an individual. And certainly, when it comes to campaign spending and, you know, putting that out there connected to contracts, it has to be addressed. Hopefully Donald Trump is helping make people more aware of corruption and what that means. And, you know, maybe that'll give us some of the ability in a future Congress with different people in charge to get something done.
0: Yeah, that was in 1908, Teddy Roosevelt signed the Tillman Act into law. And for, you know, right up until the Supreme Court blew it up. Five Republicans on the Supreme Court blew it up. It was a felony for any corporation to put any money in any way into any federal election, candidate for office, you know, federal election of any sort. But anyway, yeah, amen. Ed, in Chicago, you're on the air with Congressman Pocan.
3: Yeah, Congressman, listen, since fear is the strongest motivating force in humans, I'd like to hear your opinion on the Democratic Party honestly using fear as a motivating force to get overwhelming numbers of people to show up for the midterms. Republicans have mastered the art of lying to stoke fear, but the Democrats can point out that Trump and Republicans have fired all the generals that would refuse to obey an unlawful order. The Republicans and Trump have shown that they will pardon terrorists. January 6th did happen. I'm thinking that this midterms could make January 6th look like nothing unless we have an overwhelming people show up for the midterms. So I know the Democratic Party in the past has always been reluctant to use fear, but they can use it honestly. What do you think?
2: Yeah, I mean, I think that is part of what's out there, right? I think, you know, people are looking at Donald Trump, questioning where we are as democracy, looking at the corruption that he clearly does in so many ways. But I think also, you know, honestly, people's pocketbook self-interest has always been how I think we motivate folks the most. We know we have higher voter intensity right now going into November than Republicans do, because although the racists are happy, there's some other Republicans maybe that aren't as happy and they're not quite speaking out, but they're maybe not as interested to come out and vote, which is why Donald Trump is trying to change the rules, right? He wants the SAVE Act to make it harder for people to vote. And that way, if they can maybe get more of their people who can vote and others can't, that, you know, maybe they can, by changing the rules, still win elections. And that's the pushback. So we'll see what happens you know, Thursday night, if Donald Trump is, goes into this, you know, whatever paranoid fantasy he has about, you know, what happened in the 2020 election. I mean, we'll see where he's going. But I think most people that we're seeing motivated right now are most motivated by spending too much for healthcare and groceries and everyday goods and utilities and housing and gasoline. And, you know, I think those are all, in fact, they are all directly related to things that Donald Trump and Republicans have done.
0: By the way, you mentioned your podcast. Could you give us the name and where people can find it again, please?
2: Yeah, thank you. With Liberty and Justice for Some, I believe it's on Apple. That part I should know, Tom. I don't.
0: That's right.
2: But yeah, in fact, today we're having a great conversation with One Fair Wage talking about issues. And we try to have some of the best experts around the country on. And it's always it's hopefully a good listen for folks.
0: There you go. Randy in Laramie, Wyoming, you are on the air with Congressman Pocan.
4: Yes, hello, Congressman. And I think that you two are doing a great job. You know, it's a public service. My question is about Musk. How do we eliminate some of his power? I mean, he has got so much power in the United States. He's not even from the United States. And how the Tillman Act, is that you think we can get the Tillman Act passed if we get Congress?
2: Well, I mean, Elon Musk, the power he has is that he's, whether he's exactly at a trillion or not right now, the world's first trillionaire, he has enormous amount of money that he can put towards elections and all sorts of other things. And that in and of itself is a problem, which is why we probably need to find some way to effectively do a wealth tax to address the growing inequality that we have when you have the trillionaires and everyone else. But Donald Trump, I'm sorry, Elon Musk specifically, you know, I think we need to bring him in, Tom, for oversight. You know, my subcommittee on appropriations, we need to learn what DOGE did. Republicans recently, Russ Vogt, the Office of Budget Management, who's the lead architect of Project 2025, said they're not going to do a final report on DOGE, but boy, did we save money. BS, right? Yeah. I am sure it cost us more money. So let's bring in Elon Musk and those, you know, Doge bros that we all saw on video on those pathetic deposition videos. And let's find out what they did. Like, you know, I know in Secretary Kennedy's department, they fired 21,000 people and they had to hire 12,000 back. It was chaotic. They didn't know what they're doing and they've hurt us in so many ways. So I think Elon Musk knows that he's probably got some answering to do, but we have to make sure that we're holding his feet to the fire.
0: Yeah. Over in France, he's got a prosecutor going after him, so now he's pouring money into the French elections. I mean, you know, you can't buy the lawyers, you buy the politicians. It's amazing.
2: In Wisconsin, he just got charged by our elections board with a possible election violations for Supreme Court race last year when he dumped a bunch of money in. So, you know, this is a good thing. People should have to follow the law no matter how rich you are.
0: Amen. Andre in Chicago, you're on the air with Congressman Pocan.
5: Hey, good morning, Tom. Good morning to you, Mr. Pocan. I just got a couple of questions for you. One, I'd like to ask you, would you work along with Pete Buttigieg? Had you heard from him on getting rid of this Electoral College? I'm a fan of that idea, getting rid of Electoral College. Second, I watched a piece of the hearing today, and for some reason, Democrats don't call out the fact that Jack Smith is a Democrat. And Chuck Grassley this morning, he pretty much alluded to that it was partisan what Jack Smith did. But the Democrats don't do enough to say that he's a Republican. Can you get that message out to them? Let them start announcing that Jack Smith is Republican. It's not biased. It's not partisan. He is a Republican. Thank you.
2: Yeah, thank you. The second part, I didn't see that because I've had my own morning, so I apologize on that. But I think what you said makes a lot of sense. On the Electoral College, I think there needs to be a national debate. You know, we've changed much of us as a country, as history. You know, when you look back, things that change in our country, does Electoral College make sense anymore? Probably not. So maybe we should have that national debate about it, right? Because if you get the most votes, that's how people know elections are won. And if we have a system that doesn't give you that confidence, then that actually hurts us. So it's worth having that debate. And I'm actually going to see Pete Buttigieg on Friday. He's doing an event with Ben Wickler, his new book in Madison. I think it might be his first book launch event, and I'll be there Friday night. So I'll talk to him about it for you, Andre.
0: Sandra in St. Paul, Minnesota, you're on the air with Congressman Pocan.
6: Hi, Congressman and Tom. Good morning. And my question is everybody speaks as though we're going to be, Trump is going to be in for the next 2.5 years. But if when we get the Senate and House back, won't there be an impeachment with removal?
2: Senate is always difficult whenever we do this, right? And it's not a guarantee we're going to have the Senate. I mean, I think people have to look at November. You know, we say this so often, Tom. I want to make sure that we don't diminish the value of it. But this is probably the most important election of our life. We may not be electing the president, but we've got Donald Trump doing things that none of us, I think, could have expected he would go this far on. And if we don't have a way to stop him, but that means the House and the Senate. And then the Senate's got filibuster rules and other rules we need to deal with as well to get anything done. So the good news is we will have oversight and subpoena power. We can sue the Trump administration, and we will, to stop bad things from happening. He certainly can't get anything through legislatively, even if it's just the House. But we need to be ready for all of that, and state legislatures and governorships as well, because often that could be instrumental in whether or not your vote is counted at the federal level.
0: There you go. 45 minutes past the hour. Congressman Mark Pocan with us here for the hour, taking your calls. Middays with Mark, with the former chair of the Congressional Progressive Caucus and congressman from Wisconsin. 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We'll be right back with more of your calls for Representative Pocan in just a moment. 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

0: upcoming elections that he may not want to take a chance of botching another invasion of Cuba, or, and the possibility that they may make concessions with releasing political prisoners in Cuba, and also making some kind of human rights agreements with Trump, basically to stall them until the November election, where the Congress may defund any kind of invasion of Cuba, like they have done with Israel and Iran just recently. And that possibility may keep the Cuban government in place, because that's more realistic, because the Cubans have said they're going to fight if they're faced with
1: invasion. Let's get the answer to the question here, Philip. Thank you.
2: Yeah, so there is a theory that's out there that, you know, supposedly Donald Trump's sons have been meeting with Raul Castro's grandson, having some talks, hotels, etc. And I don't know. I can't say that's any truth. I've not heard it directly from anyone. But I know the Cuban government has been releasing some of the political prisoners. And we raised that issue because 5 years ago, last Saturday, they did, I think about 1,000 people were arrested and put in prison for essentially dissent. And that's not something that's acceptable. But many have been released, and I think more are going to be released. I think there's an awareness by the government. It's just that this is not affecting the government. I mean, we're not allowing medical supplies. In war, we allow medical supplies to go through, and we're not allowing it for Cuba. This is a sick policy that I believe is more Marco Rubio's, but it would be interesting to see if Marco Rubio can't do what he really wants to do, which would be to change Cuba fundamentally and take away the government, if there's a trade-off because of the Trump sons in making an economic deal. I have no idea, but I would put nothing past Donald Trump.
1: Yeah. Mark in Lexington, North Carolina, you're on the air with Congressman Pocan.
3: Good morning, Congressman. I have one question, and what it's about is Trump is declaring all Democrats that we're now communists. You've heard that, I'm sure. I mean, it's on the TV all the time, but I'm a historian, and I know where that came from. I know you've heard of a guy named Roy Cohn in the 50s.
1: Right, Roy Cohn was McCarthy's lawyer, and he was Trump's lawyer. Yeah,
3: right. And he was responsible for that.
1: See, question mark? I'm running out of time here.
3: Yeah, the question is this. How come nobody is speaking? He's using the same thing that Roy Cohn did with the Red Scare. Now he's calling all us Democrats we're all communists.
1: Yeah, Congressman.
2: Yeah. No, I mean, I think the American people are way smarter. First of all, I'm going to say that. I think that's part of. I don't see this landing. I'm not seeing it polling landing. I know Jim McGovern in the Rules Committee took on the chair when she started this rhetoric. He said, well, should we start calling you fascists or Nazis? Like, you know, like that's just equally, it's rhetoric that I don't think lands because it's so ignorant of obviously what communism is. I mean, they tried socialists and it didn't really work. To go to communists, I just think this is Donald Trump throwing anything he can against the wall, hoping a piece of spaghetti sticks, and he's just not getting it.
1: Did you see Ron Paul's editorial? I think it was in the Wall Street Journal this week.
2: No, I didn't.
1: He points, Ron Paul, you know, Rand's father, he points out that communism is where the government owns the companies. And what has Trump been doing? The government has bought shares in or taken shares in over a dozen companies now so far.
2: Donald Trump has nothing, right, to have this actually have a base in credibility. That's why I just don't think it's landed.
1: Yeah, I'm with you. I just have about 10 seconds here. Your final thoughts on the week?
2: In about another week, we got one more week in Washington, then we're home generally in August. It's a great time to get a hold of your elected officials and start planning events, maybe invite them to meetings and hold your folks accountable.
1: Yeah. Okay. Sounds like a plan. Congressman Mark Pocan, thank you so much for being with us.

0: Yeah, thank you, Tom. As always, appreciate it.
1: Always, always an honor and a pleasure to have you here, sir.
0: Thank you.
1: On the other side of the break, Karen Hunter is going to drop by. We're going to discuss the topics of the day. 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
1: AP News, I'm Julie Walker. Acting Attorney General Todd Blanche in the hot seat on Capitol Hill, where senators are grilling President Trump's nominee for the job. Rhode Island Democrat Sheldon Whitehouse asking Blanche about his trust in FBI Director Kash Patel.
2: How long do you intend to put up with that Kash Patel character? Are you good with his airplane jaunts? Are you confident he's not drinking on the job? Are you sure none of his travel is a pretext for vacation activities like snorkeling Olympics and visiting girlfriends? Are you sure he knows what he's doing? Do you vouch for him? Are you willing to look at whether he lied to this committee?
3: That's an extraordinarily obnoxious question, Senator. And I have full faith in Director Patel and the work that he's doing every day.
2: Great. You get to own that.
1: Also on the Hill, the House Oversight Committee holding another Epstein hearing where former Obama counsel Kathy Rumler is testifying. Her name shows up in thousands of documents the DOJ put out. Here's Representative Robert Garcia of California, a Democrat.
4: She's one of the few people that remained very, very close to Jeffrey Epstein in the last phase of Jeffrey Epstein's life, and in some ways of rising to defend him. I think some of the emails that are in the files are very concerning about that she communicated with Jeffrey Epstein. So we'll ask those questions today.
1: Garcia says they also want to hear from Blanche. President Trump says ICE should continue traffic stops after two deadly shootings within a week, seeming to contradict a new policy to halt them. In Florida Tuesday, a third man died after running from an ICE stop. He was hit by a tractor trailer. Rescuers are still searching for three people after a boat sank in San Francisco Bay near Alcatraz. In Congo, Ebola cases have reached over 2,000 with 754 deaths, according to the government data. Health workers at the general hospital there have gone on strike over unpaid wages. This is AP News. Here's Ben Thomas with a sweet discovery.
5: In Lucy in the Sky with Diamonds, the Beatles sang of
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5: Now astronomers say they have detected a type of sugar lurking in interstellar space.
7: Molecular clouds where stars and planets are forming.
5: Astrophysicist Ezaskin Jimenez-Serra with the Spanish Astrobiology Center says they're essential ingredients for the origin of life.
7: Because they represent the backbone of RNA and DNA.
5: The sugar is called erythrolose.
7: They can be found in raspberries and in other red fruits.
5: Meaning the ingredients for life
7: could be distributed across the galaxy
5: and help life develop elsewhere. The results published this week in the journal Nature Astronomy. I'm Ben Thomas.
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9: From the Weatherology Weather Center, I'm meteorologist Michael Caro. Lots of sunshine for this afternoon on the hot side with actual high temperatures in the mid-90s, heat index values in the lower 100s. For tonight, partly cloudy skies, lows in the mid-70s. Areas of smoke and haze on your Thursday, a slight chance for an afternoon storm with highs up to 95. Scattered showers and storms Friday, highs in the lower 90s. And that's your latest Chicago weather update. Currently 90 degrees.
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21: Hey, welcome to the second hour of our program. On the line with us is Karen Hunter. Karen Hunter has a show on SiriusXM's Urban View channel, 3 to 6 p.m. Eastern Time daily. KarenHunterShow.com, just spelled just like it sounds, is the website. Karen Hunter at Blue Sky. And I've always thought of Karen, my experience of Karen has always been that she is one of the most brilliant, insightful, thoughtful, deep-thinking people in the media, frankly. I think she's one of the best hosts on SiriusXM. If you're not familiar with her program, as I said, it's on the Urban View channel, not on the Progress channel, which I'm on. And it's really worth checking out. And we were talking the other day about my new book, and I just wanted to extend the conversation. Karen, welcome back to the program. I know you've been on our show before, but it's been a while.
22: Yes. Wow. What an honor.
21: So nice to have you with us. So I'd like to start out by just taking your temperature here, or asking you to take the temperature of this country. I mean, what's your sense of where we're at right now and where we're heading?
22: Critical condition. she has a fever. And she might be terminal. She might be terminal. You know, if I'm taking the temperature of the country, this is an inflection point. This is a particular time in history I think will be remembered forever. And we're in it. And this period will determine whether or not we have a country.
21: I think you're absolutely right. I think this election, if the Republicans continue to kowtow to Trump and they figure out a way to rig these elections, and they're certainly doing everything they possibly can, that, people like you and I might be in prison a year from now. I'm not exaggerating.
22: No, I will not be in prison. There's far too many countries that will take Karen Hunter.
21: There you go.
22: I will be out. I will not be playing the violin when this thing goes down. The iceberg has been hit.
21: If you were advising the Democratic Party right now, what would you suggest that they be doing?
22: Listen to black women. Yeah. Listen to black people, period. But yeah. In particular, black women. We 92% of us said, hey, you know, none of these people are perfect, but I know for sure that Kamala Harris is better than this guy. 92% of black women said, hey, there's a problem. Almost 80% of black men said, hey, there's a problem.
21: Yeah.
22: Clearly, we knew that there was a problem. Grant Plattner. We were like, hey, wait a minute. You know, that Nazi thing on his... Yeah, that tattoo is probably, you know, it indicates, yeah, he was young or whatever. But no, that's a willful decision to etch something in ink on your body permanently.
21: Yeah.
22: That speaks to your soul a little bit. He could be a problem. I had John Fetterman on my show. After interviewing him, I said, he's a problem.
21: Yeah.
22: Something's wrong with him. Something's wrong with him.
0: Yeah.
22: Yeah, we kind of, yeah. We're the canary in the coal mine. We're going to tell you something's wrong.
0: I think he's the Joe Manchin or Kyrsten Sinema that the Democrats have to deal with now. Every cycle, it seems like the Republicans find one Democrat or two Democrats that they can buy off or threaten or suck up to or whatever.
22: But I think we're missing. This is not about Democrats and Republicans.
0: Yeah.
22: And I think that that's why we get hemmed up, because we're like, oh, I'm a good Democrat, or this is a good, you know, we're Democrats, and we, you know, this is there's something deeper going on in this country, and it's beyond R's and D's. Right. We wouldn't be here and on the precipice of worrying about a stolen election if people actually cared about other human beings and they weren't so selfish and they weren't lying about their Christian values. If they really confronted the hate that's in their heart and decided that, you know, if they moved out of their comfort of segregation, right, if they moved and actually became familiar with other people, we wouldn't be here right now. So there's a deeper ill.
0: There has not been a majority of white people who have voted for a Democrat since Lyndon Johnson signed the Voting Rights Act and the Civil Rights Acts in 64 and 65. And, you know, I always assumed that the racists that I knew when I grew up in Lansing, Michigan, the people would just casually use the N-word and, you know, whatnot, were a small and frankly stupid minority. I have come to realize, particularly from doing this show for the last 23 years, that it's probably somewhere between a third and maybe even two thirds, probably in the neighborhood of half of all white people, are somewhat or deeply racist. How do we deal with this as a nation?
22: First, we don't sit at the feet of quote unquote white people. Mm-hmm. We have to ask the question, like I do quite often, what makes you white?
0: Mm.
22: Very few people can answer that question. I get being Polish, Irish, Italian, German, French. What's white? And if you can't answer that, why is that your driving identity? So, and it's not just white people. You say it's two thirds, maybe half of whites. Black people, immigrants are anti other people because that's the way that you become white in this country.
0: Mm.
22: So if we can identify properly what whiteness is, then I think we can start to, you know, it's like you ask what ails America, take the temperature. First, we're misdiagnosed.
0: Yeah. Well, that was
22: the proper diagnosis.
0: Yeah, that was the key to, I forgot who wrote the book, but,
22: anti-racist? What?
0: Yeah, it was just a major bestseller that came out about a decade ago by a black woman writer. And you know, it was the 1619 project, right, exactly. And her point was that whiteism was kind of essentially invented as a result, you know, as a lazy way to have a caste system, essentially.
22: Yeah. Yes. I mean, but it's obvious, right? Because if you have Italian roots, y'all know how you came through Ellis Island. They changed your name, treated you like trash. When they put signs up that said no blacks, no Jews, no y'all either. They had names for you. You couldn't get jobs.
0: Yeah.
22: You weren't white.
0: Yeah.
22: The Irish before you were not white.
0: Yeah. Yeah.
22: So when did you become white?
0: Yeah.
22: And why? Like, there has to be some reckoning. But the real problem, Tom, is that even if you don't have teeth, health care, money, because the poorest counties in this country vote against their interests. The poorest counties don't get served. They're last in education and health care, and the wealth gap is large in these poor counties that are mostly white.
0: Mm-hmm.
22: Most people on welfare are white, but they keep voting for people who don't give a damn about them because somehow you're still better, and Lyndon Johnson said this, than the average black person.
0: Yeah.
22: In your mind. So yeah. how do we get that? So that's the biggest problem, that people are voting their color, which hasn't served them at all.
0: Yeah. I remember the era of busing. I'm a bit older than you. And I think there was a genuine effort there in the late 60s and early 70s to try to
21: integrate America, essentially. And certainly, you know, since in the years since then, we've successfully done that with the military and the civil service, although Trump is trying to reverse that. I mean, hundreds of thousands of black women being fired from the civil service. I think that was the main agenda of the whole, you know, Russell vote, Elon Musk thing. And I'd love to get your thoughts on that. But we're more segregated now than we were in 1965. How do we get out of this hole?
22: Man, that is the question. That is the question. I do have thoughts, but it's
21: please share them.
22: Okay. Again, everybody listening should confront the anti-black, anti-immigrant. You know, because we have blacks and immigrants as avatars for why you're not successful. Mm-hmm. And it makes it real easy for you to point to the person that just came in flip-flops that walked 1,100 miles through rough terrain across barbed wire to escape horrors that usually, you know, this country helped foment in their country. It's easy to blame them, right? Right. It's easy to blame that black person that's driving a Lexus because you don't have a Lexus. You don't have a Mercedes. So the black person must be DEI. They must have gotten this wealth because they, you know, because they're handing out jobs for blacks. But you don't do a modicum of research to know that affirmative action helped more white women, more white men. And we're seeing now that white men were helped dramatically from affirmative action because now that it's even, fewer white men are getting into college.
21: Yeah.
22: If it's just on merit, you're not getting into college. So clearly that affirmative action was helping you too. But if you have to now work on yourself, Tom, that's a hard thing. And me even saying that is making some people mad.
21: Yeah.
22: How dare you? You have to be a better person.
21: No, I get it. By the way, we've got about 2 minutes until I hit a hard break. I can't stop. I get it that, you know, we all have to do that work. And I'm calling for it every day on this program. But it seems like there has to be institutional, structural ways that we can change things in America. DEI, frankly, in my mind, is a large step forward in doing those kind of things.
22: No, because it did. It then gave people an excuse to say, this is why these people are moving up past me. Uh-huh. Not that I'm not working, right?
21: Yeah.
22: So I actually don't like those programs because they do create that. And I didn't like busing. We should talk about that, too.
21: So
22: I think busing did a number on black education because it removed the amazing black principals, the amazing black teachers that cared about the children, and then bused black children into places that hated them.
21: Yeah. Yeah.
22: Anybody that survived busing as a black person, you are an amazing human being because, oh my God, I can't imagine going into a school system where people don't even see you as human. Children,
21: wow.
22: Parents are telling them not to play with you at lunchtime. You're sitting there ostracized, coming into a war zone. Ruby Bridges, that picture alone is like, who's throwing tomatoes at a 6-year-old?
21: Yeah.
22: What are we doing?
21: Yeah. Oh, yeah. Well, thank you for that. I'd always viewed it from my own perspective, which was I thought these black kids coming into our school were kind of cool. But you're absolutely right. And, you know, thank you for flipping that around for me. So if we don't have programs, what do we do? It's just education. Just wake people up.
22: I think we need to hit rock bottom and be reminded. You asked me. I think the people who are horrible need to feel all of the choices that they've made.
21: Mm-hmm.
22: Because I come from a group of people that figured out how to make chitlins. And I say that, I use that as a metaphor. You're going to give me entrails, I'm going to make them delicious.
21: Yeah.
22: I don't want to eat the entrails, but if I'm going to eat the entrails, they're going to be delicious. I think people need to, you know, you have the Senate, you have the House, you have the presidency, you live in these. Okay. Go to break. Let's talk about it.
21: Okay. Yeah. Stick around, Karen. I want to continue the conversation. We got Karen Hunter with us. She's on the SiriusXM Urban View channel, 3 to 6 p.m. daily. What's the number on that channel, Karen?
22: 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One number below you.
21: 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Stick around.
2: This is the Tom Hartman Program.
21: 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Karen Hunter's with us. We'll be back in just a second.

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5: 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Welcome back, 23 minutes past the hour. Karen Hunter's with us, the host of the Karen Hunter Show on Sirius XM Urban View, 3 to 6 p.m. daily. 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Karen, we've been talking about, we've talked about race, we've talked about, you know, the direction that this country is going. You know, your plans to leave the country, my plans to go to jail. You know, if it all falls apart. And I'm wondering from your perspective and that of your audience, demographically, I think our audiences are somewhat different.
7: Pretty similar, yeah.
5: There are a lot of similar. There's a lot of overlap, but there's also, you know, I asked this before, and we didn't really have an opportunity to get specific in the roughly 3 minutes here we have until the end of this half hour. What can average people do with regard to the Democratic Party, given that we're not going to have any impact on the Republican Party, to the best of my, you know, that I can tell?
7: I actually don't agree with that. Well, let me just be clear.
5: Please.
7: I'm staying and fighting. You said something about jail. I'm not going to jail. I'm leaving first. But I'm staying and fighting no matter what happens, because that's how we build the world that we deserve, is to stay and fight for it.
5: Yep.
7: I think one of the things, and this is kind of what I've never bought into Democrats and Republicans. Mm-hmm. You know, I'm a Democrat. I'm a human being who lives in this country, and I live in a neighborhood. So what I'm challenging all my listeners to do is to walk their neighborhood. What's needed in your neighborhood? Politics is simply rights and resources. It's not your identity. You are electing people to represent you to go get the things that you need. But you have to first know what you need. What do you need in your community? And if you don't have it, you know, get a couple of your neighbors together. If it's, you know, the roads being repaved, if it's a better school, if it's your garbage not being picked up. I had a kid in my neighborhood that was selling drugs on the corner. When I would come home, I confronted him. And, you know, he spoke disrespectfully to me. So I went to the police chief and I said, hey, we have a problem here. And then I had everyone in my building. I lived in a 16 unit condo. I knocked on everybody's door, gave them an hour to call the police. And they did every hour. And every hour somebody would show up. And you know what I realized, Tom, that the police don't want to be bothered. So they got that kid up out of the paint. Okay.
5: Yeah.
7: They did not want to hear from us. Okay. Every hour. And I was willing to do that for a week. And it didn't take a week. It took one day of calling them every hour for them to come and get that kid from in front of our building. And then period.
5: Activism works.
7: It's not activism. I lived there. Mm-hmm. It was graffiti. Somebody was painting graffiti down the block. I went to Home Depot, got some white paint, spray painted over the graffiti. Mm. I did that. Right. There was a bumpy road that my car kept hitting. I went to Home Depot, got a little gravel, put it in. And then the next week, the city came and paved the whole road, because at the end of the day, I lived there. If I'm being inconvenienced and it's uncomfortable for me to be there, there's garbage. I went and got a little broom and a little dustpan and cleaned up.
5: There you go. From the great Karen Hunter. Karen, it is always such a pleasure talking with you. Thank you so much for dropping by the program today.
7: Thank you. Thank you.
5: Great talking with you. It's 27 minutes past the hour. I'll be back with, the con always works right up until the moment it doesn't. Stick around. I'll be right back.
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5: Defending America from the weapons of mass deception. I'll be right back. Stick around.

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5: From the Weatherology Weather Center, I'm meteorologist Michael Caro. Lots of sunshine for this afternoon on the hot side, with actual high temperatures in the mid-90s, heat index values in the lower 100s. For tonight, partly cloudy skies, lows in the mid-70s. There is a smoke and haze on your Thursday, a slight chance for an afternoon storm with highs up to 95. Scattered showers and storms Friday, highs in the lower 90s. And that's your latest Chicago weather update. Currently 90 degrees.
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6: Lawyers for Haitian immigrants are petitioning the U.S. Supreme Court to dismiss the Trump administration's efforts to end temporary protected status for more than 300,000 Haitians living in the United States. This comes as evidence uncovered during ongoing litigation has raised serious questions regarding the process Trump officials used to terminate the relief.
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0: 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Well, welcome back, 35 minutes past the hour, and no audio? We got it? Okay, good. And welcome back, and my daily take over at Hartman Report today is titled Midterm Elections, the Con Always Works Right Up Until the Moment It Doesn't. And, you know, tomorrow night at 9 o'clock, Donald Trump is going to go on TV and he's going to tell us all about how the election in Georgia got stolen and John Ossoff is not the legitimately elected Democratic United States senator, and how Raphael Warnock, oh my God, the black guy, how did a black guy get elected in Georgia? He's obviously not the legitimately elected senator from Georgia, and that Joe Biden wasn't the legitimately elected president from Georgia. And when Trump was calling up Brad Raffensperger, the Georgia Secretary of State, and begging for 11,000 votes, it was because he knew that there was fraud. And see, now we've got proof of it because Tulsi went down there and they got all these ballots and we went through them and here's what we found. And you and I both know it's all going to be BS. Right? The state of Georgia recounted those ballots three times, once by hand. Every single ballot. And this was a Republican administration. But he's going to try this big lie anyway. And I mean, this is just Roy Cohn 101. I wrote a book about this, The Last American President. The first third of the book is about how Roy Cohn was Donald Trump's mentor. And, you know, it just basically said, you might be guilty. It doesn't matter. Don't settle. Don't apologize. Attack the accuser. I mean, you know, Roy Cohn had three rules. Attack, never defend. Deny everything, admit nothing, and claim victory no matter what actually happened. And that is what Donald Trump is doing with Iran. It's what Donald Trump is doing with Venezuela. It's what he's doing with Cuba. It's what he's doing with our economy. It's what he's doing with ICE. It's what literally everything is. He is following these rules. And now he's got a bunch of little Roy Cohns working for him. You've got, you know, two of them up for, up for nomination this morning. You know, one to be the director of national intelligence, the other to be the attorney general, and they're both just lying their teeth off. The guy who wants to be director of national intelligence could not even say on television this morning that Joe Biden won the 2020 election. Even though he won it by 7 million votes, he could not say it. Because he's terrified of the man who wants to be emperor, who thinks he's emperor. And, you know, and now Trump is saying, you know, the Save America Act is what's going to save us and we got to stop these communists. And you got Mike Johnson getting increasingly hysterical talking about taking out the communists. And I want to talk about that in far more detail tomorrow. But this is dark stuff. And this so-called Save America Act that'll make it so that women who didn't legally change their names, their birth certificate and their driver's license have different names on them can't vote. People, it's 21 million Americans who can't even find a birth certificate for a whole variety of reasons. They weren't born in a hospital, the hospital burned down, the records are gone, whatever. Won't be able to vote. that, you know, the Roy Cohn would be proud. And, you know, the last thing that Trump has not done to turn America into a fully fascist state. I mean, he's laid the foundation for so much of this. You know, in fascism, first of all, you know, Benito Mussolini said fascism should more rightly be called corporatism because it's the merger of corporate and state interests. Check. Donald Trump has the federal government buying parts of corporations. He's got corporate overlords, CEOs, and billionaires basically buying politicians and buying legislation. You create a secret police force that's answerable only to the boss. That's now ICE. He's created this 5,000 person unit within the National Guard of Trump loyalists who are a, quote, rapid reaction force ready to deploy on a moment's notice. Like when the people get pissed off because the election gets stolen this November. Because where I started this sentence was the last thing that he hasn't done, the only thing he hasn't done is seize control of our elections. He's asserted control over our news. He's got Brennan Carr out there saying that 39% cap on media ownership, where, you know, right now the law says that no one media company can own media that reaches more than 39% of the American electorate. Obviously, you know, to try to avoid the syndrome that we had a century ago with William Randolph Hearst of, you know, one guy controlling basically the opinion of America and leading us straight into the Spanish-American War. But, you know, saying to Frederick Remington, just give me the pictures and I'll give you the war. So you've got Carr trying to undo that. You've got Carr threatening these networks. You've got them going after ABC now. They're going, you know, you've got this Nepo baby who's trying to buy CNN now that he's already bought CBS and turned it into a propaganda outlet. So you've got the media. You've got education. You've got the colleges cowed. You got the legal profession cowed. You've got the police departments on your side. You've got your own private police department. You're messing with the schools. The last thing is the elections. You know, I used to live in West Germany. I lived for part of the year that Louise and I lived there. We spent a lot of time right on the East German border in a little town called Herheim. And in East Germany, they had elections. Now, Putin was running the KGB in East Germany. He wasn't the number one guy, but he was way up there. You know, for the whole country. And they had elections. And they had a 98% turnout on their elections. Everybody voted. Because authoritarians don't ever abolish elections. They'll still have elections in Turkey. They're having, you know, they have elections in China. They have elections in Russia. They have elections. It's just that the government controls the outcome of the elections through a whole bunch of different mechanisms. Through voter suppression, through manipulating the media, through deciding who can vote and who can't vote, to deciding which votes to count and which votes to throw out. That's the last piece, and that's the piece that Trump is working on right now, and that's where this is going. And tomorrow night is going to be a really significant, I think, seminal moment in the history of the United States, and we need to be paying careful attention, and we need to be ready, because this assault, this is the final assault, right? This is the final wall that they want to take down to end democracy in America and turn this into a complete police state, a neo-fascist police state, right here in the United States. I'll be right back. It's 43 minutes past it.
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0: You know, Jefferson said, eternal vigilance is the price of liberty. Yeah, let's do that.

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1: With a flag behind his
0: name. And welcome back. It's 49 minutes past the hour, and I'm not sure where to start. There's so much going on right now. Mike Johnson says the Pentagon needs more money for fighting communism on our own shores. This is crazy. We are now also bankrolling right-wing groups in Europe. There's something deeply, deeply wrong with this, too. What we're seeing is the spread of fascism around the world in the formerly democratic world. And I really need to do a deeper dive on that. We'll get into that more later. So what's on your mind today? Dawn in Colorado Springs, Colorado. Hey, Dawn, what's up?
12: Well, I was, can you hear me?
0: Yeah, just fine.
12: I was noticing something yesterday that sort of upset me. Not blaming you personally, but when you and Alex were talking about who you would like to see orate as Bill Clinton or Barack Obama, you came up with, I think, eight, or and then another caller came up with two more names. All of them were men. Mm-hmm. And it bothered me because I noticed that nobody even said AOC. She's a rock star. She orates just as good as any man.
0: You're absolutely right. Not to mention Elizabeth Warren, too.
12: And our friend Karen here, I mean, her whole conversation with you, it's black women are women. And what the Democratic Party could do is go get some of these, go court some of these military women, these black women who have been shuffled to the side because of the administration and the Department of War guy. Go get some of them. They've got something to say. And when men are all in a room, in the men's room, they don't look around and go, what's missing? Mm-hmm. You know what I mean?
0: Yeah,
12: that's your the default is, and when you close your eyes and think, and I say president, the picture in our heads is a man because they've only ever been men. Mm-hmm. And it takes effort to go beyond the default. Do you know what I'm trying to say?
0: I absolutely do, Dawn. I get it. I totally get it. And I agree.
12: It's effort, you know, like, I love AOC. When she talks, I listen.
0: Last week I suggested she should be a great candidate for president.
12: Exactly. She should be on your short list.
0: Yeah.
12: Before Gavin Newsom, honestly, she's way more progressive.
0: Oh, I would much rather have AOC as president and running for president.
12: He was the name you came up with first.
0: In terms of who, you know, everybody in the party is talking about. That was the context of that conversation.

0: when we get to the other side.
1: I agree. They are destroying information. They did during the first Trump administration. There's no doubt in my mind they're doing it right now. And in fact, they have asserted, and this was, we covered this on this program about 2 weeks ago, where they came right out and asserted that they did, that the Presidential Records Act did not apply to them.
0: Mm.
1: Which was passed after the Nixon scandals.
0: We have no assurance.
1: No, we have none.
0: We have to depend on somebody keeping it somehow.
1: Yeah.
0: Who's inside, on the inside.
1: Oh, there you go.
0: Gosh. All right, and I want to say also that Benzie County up here is working hard. You know, you've trained me well. And we've been out there. We have a geo group prison up here where at least one person has died and other people have written in complaints. But we can only get like 40 people. We've had, max we've had for pushback and rallies around there has only been about 40 people.
1: Yeah.
0: So it's in Baldwin, Michigan, which of course is a traditionally black area. It's a geo prison that was once just a prison for men, and then it was a prison for boys, and now it's a prison for immigrants. So.
1: Wow.
0: But we're working hard, and every time I blast your music, and everybody comes up to me, where did you find this? Where did you get it? So I've been spreading yarn, Louise's
1: well, thank you. Thank you, Louise.
0: Far and wide, as far as I can.
1: Okay. Well, thank you very much.
0: All right. Good luck.
1: Yeah, thank you.
0: Bye.
1: David in Columbus, Ohio. Hey, David, what's on your mind today?
2: Hi. I have a sore issue that keeps recurring every election. The Democrats in Ohio, they want your money, but they don't want you to participate. There's a lot of things that individuals can do, and I don't have millions of dollars, but I would like to participate in an election and contact people. I would like to see the candidate go out and interact with the voters. I organized a meet the candidate night with a neighborhood association I have, and we did that for state representatives. We could also do that for statewide representatives or, you know, federal. I just feel like this is an important election, and the current candidates are leading, but they just seem to sort of disappear. And I this happens all the time, and I feel frustrated with it.
1: Well, I can tell you one bit of kind of conventional wisdom among election consultants and whatnot is that the summer doesn't matter, that people aren't paying attention during the summer. People are on vacation. People aren't watching the news. I can tell you participation in programs like this drops during the summer. The ratings for the news programs and the cable TV networks drops during the summer. And so, you know, most politicians aren't really working hard to get your vote during the summer. But if you start booking things for them, you know, in early September, I'm guessing you'll find a whole lot more interest. It may just be this. If you're not getting, you know, a positive response right now, it's because it's July and July and August. Although I'm with you, David. This is a vital election and we need to do everything we possibly can right now. And we shouldn't be defaulting to the old systems just because they were predictable.
2: Well, the Ohio legislature's on vacation, and some would say they're always on vacation. But I would like to know that there's something, you know, I can't just sit around. Sometimes I just feel anxious. I got to do something, you know.
1: Yeah. And have you been to your party meetings?
2: It's frustrating. Oh, no, I haven't. Maybe
1: a great place to start there in Columbus would be to just show up for the party meeting, find out, you know, when it is. I'm guessing they're probably monthly, if maybe quarterly.
2: Well, the Franklin County.
1: Yeah, Franklin County. And just, you know, show up and you know, bring your concerns forward. David, I got to run.
2: Thank you.
1: The end of the hour.
2: Thank you.
1: We'll be back on the other side of the break. Christopher Armitage is going to drop by. Conservatism, America's personality disorder, and he is trying to organize actual prosecutions of sitting Republican officials via grand juries. This is going to get amazing. Stick around.
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5: AP News, I'm Haya Panjwani. The U.S. has reimposed a blockade on Iran after Tehran's attacks on ships in the Strait of Hormuz. AP's John Gambrell.
6: All of this comes as the Strait of Hormuz, the narrow mouth of the Persian Gulf, through which about a fifth of all crude oil and natural gas traded once passed in peacetime, has become the key issue over trying to end the Iran war. And as these attacks on ships have continued, and as U.S. airstrikes have gone on against Iran for days, and Iran has retaliated against Middle East allies of America, this has really called into question whether or not there will be any sort of permanent end to the Iran war. Already we've heard from the U.S. that any negotiations with Iran over its nuclear program or other issues would have to be on hold until the strait was fully open.
5: The Iranian health ministry says recent U.S. airstrikes have killed at least 35 people and wounded over 300 others. Inflation has cooled, but the economic outlook remains uncertain. AP's Mike Hempin.
7: The Labor Department reports its producer price index, which captures inflation before it reaches consumers, dropped 0.3% from May. Compared to a year ago, it was up 5.5% in June. Gasoline prices plunged 12% in June, but are still up nearly 43% from June of last year, pushed higher by the Iran war. The June inflation numbers were lower than forecasters had expected, but inflation is still running above the Fed's 2% target. Mike Hempin, Washington.
5: In an AP interview, National Weather Service meteorologist and hydrologist Corey Van Pelt says rain has been coming down heavy, especially in Uvalde County, west of San Antonio.
8: We've seen estimates of up to 15 inches of rain total in the last couple of days. Possibly a little bit more, but we don't have any rain gauges out there to verify it.
5: This is AP News. There's a new memoir by former President Joe Biden. AP's Donna Warder.
9: Former President Joe Biden talks about his decision to not run for re-election, among other topics, in a new memoir. The book is called Promise Me America, and Biden released a video to accompany his announcement.
10: It's about the challenges we faced as a nation, about the decisions I made, why I made them. 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It's about why I chose to run for re-election and why I chose to step aside.
9: Promise Me America will be released November 17th. Donna Warder, Washington.
5: I'm Haya Panjwani.
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13: From the Weatherology Weather Center, I'm meteorologist Michael Caro. Lots of sunshine for this afternoon on the hot side, with actual high temperatures in the mid-90s, heat index values in the lower 100s. For tonight, partly cloudy skies, lows in the mid-70s. There is a smoke and haze on your Thursday, a slight chance for an afternoon storm with highs up to 95. Scattered showers and storms Friday, highs in the lower 90s. And that's your latest Chicago weather update. Right now, it's 91.
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17: 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And he did give good advice. 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So there's a lot of truth to that. But, you know, what I tell folks who are looking from afar, not looking at what this president's doing, moving us toward a more of an autocracy, is you meet in the middle when the middle is reasonable, right? And you both benefit. 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
22: Hey, welcome to the third hour of our program. On the line with us is Christopher Armitage, a journalist, criminal justice researcher, former law enforcement officer, veteran, author. The Existentialist Republic on Substack is his newsletter. carmitage.substack.com is the URL. carmitage on carmitage.substack.com. C. Armitage on Blue Sky. And Christopher, welcome back to the program. It's always great having you with us. You've got a bunch of cool stuff over on your website right now. And I just wanted to get very quickly, because I want to get into conservatism as as America's personality disorder, which is a brilliant piece that you wrote. I want to talk about it in depth. But you also wrote a piece earlier in the week, or maybe it was last week, about the headline is, "We are officially beginning the process to convene grand juries over DOGE." And I was just wondering, have you actually hit the threshold for, you mentioned that there are six states where citizens, by petition by and large, can convene a grand jury and have all those powers of, you know, a subpoena and everything else to go after Elon Musk and DOGE and whatnot and find out what the hell happened here. Any forward progress on that?
23: Yeah, so that article was our cattle call to look for folks who live in the relevant jurisdictions who are interested in volunteering. We want to make sure that we find folks who are residents in that area and, you know, suffer because they have a Social Security number, are victims of the criminal actions of DOGE that we have in the public record, even in court records. So we put out cattle call. We got tons of volunteers in those six states. We are now going to be equipping those people with the tools that they need to take, you know, to gather signatures and convene that citizen grand jury and use, you know, the attorneys generals. We reached out to all 50 states and had existentialist republic readers over the last 10 months file tons of police reports and contact their district attorneys. And those individuals have chosen not to act because they fear, I suspect they fear retribution,
0: yeah.
23: Although there could be existing criminal cases that they're just not disclosing publicly. And I should definitely mention that. But that article got it started. We got volunteers, and we're going to be reaching out to folks and organizing.
0: That's great. And those states are Kansas, Nebraska, Nevada, New Mexico, North Dakota, and Oklahoma. And if you live in one of those states, get the over to the Existentialist Republic on Substack. Christopher, your piece, Conservatism, America's Personality Disorder, you start out talking about your experience as a police officer and in the prison system. Tell us about that and how that is kind of meta to America's larger personality disorder.
23: Absolutely. So I did almost 10 years as U.S. Air Force military police. And at a certain point, I decided I'd try to become a corrections officer. And, you know, pay great was great, great benefits, that sort of thing. So I entered that job. And I remember in the training, one of the things that they talked to us about was you're going to learn things here that are really horrific, even to share the stories of, you know, what happens in these facilities and what the people, you know, what some of those people did would be traumatizing for others. So you got to keep that to yourself or, you know, among your coworkers. Now, once I get into the job, I learned that even, you know, it was very different from being military police, that you were able to be openly conservative, but there were sort of closeted lefties. And over time, you'd find out who those folks were. And maybe if you worked with them, it'd come up. But, you know, conversations around like trans folks who represent about 1-2% of the prison population, that we'd come up every single day, you know, transphobia, that sort of thing. The Fox News playing in the day room, the inmates and the guards, largely conservative. You know, the longer somebody was a guard, the longer the more likely they were to act just like the most hardened of the inmates. And so it was a really fascinating thing. And over the course of that year, I saw myself changing in some ways that I really didn't like, losing my sense of humor and just becoming, you know, less trusting and that sort of thing. And so that impact on me really drove me once I left to explore the psychological side. And so I wrote Conservatism, America's Personality Disorder with retired clinical psychologist D. Carl Brown, PhD. Mm-hmm. And we looked into, you know, this idea that there's an empathy deficit, just like the incarcerated populations. They gravitate so strongly to Donald Trump and Fox News and that rhetoric, and trying to find that through line between empathy deficits and conservative ideology.
0: Yeah, and people who are, empathy is the ability to feel and experience in yourself what other people are experiencing. You know, it's this thing called mirror neurons in our brain. And Elon Musk famously said that empathy is the big bug in Western civilization. He considers it a bad thing. That's a fairly common, maybe not with regard to Western civilization, but just dissing empathy is a rather common perspective among sociopaths and psychopaths. In fact, one of the major differentiators, one of the major things that identifies sociopaths and psychopaths, is that they don't experience empathy, or they experience it in a very, very small measure. What do we do with that knowledge?
23: Well, so that's something that we hoped to explore in the book, and I think we found some pretty solid conclusions. You know, right now, there isn't a reliably effective intervention for improving empathy among adults, you know, who have the most severe personality disorders. Largely, that's because most of those disorders are the people who have them don't admit to themselves that they have them. They don't want to work on that. To them, they're really good at that. So those are the people who therapy doesn't work on. Right. The people who say they don't have anything to do wrong and they lie to their therapist and they believe.
0: Yeah.
23: Very much. Absolutely. And that's part of why these people really, it's fascinating, because they'll, you know, the tough on crime, they're very good at ignoring the rhetoric that puts them down. And so what we can do with it, though, is we can look at the research that's found that people can shift their views, their beliefs, their identity But it takes them being in different communities, having different information being brought to them. If you're surrounded, our beliefs and our identity are so largely influenced for every single one of us by the beliefs of the people who we communicate with, who we trust, who we love, and the information that's being brought to us. And so when we look at MAGA, what we see is that these people, their worldview is totally logical to them. Their, you know, lack of empathy with certain populations is the default. It's obvious to them. It's common sense, right? Mm-hmm. And if we ever want to change that, they have to be getting different information brought to them. There was one study that found that just spending a few weeks away from Fox News actually improved amygdala function and prefrontal cortex function in people. They were more capable of experiencing empathy, and they had more, they were more closely attached to what reality is as far as the information environment. So things we can do. And one of the suggestions too that I just want to bring up in the book is, you know, actually teaching cognitive empathy in schools and in education and to our children. You know, conservative parents who identify as conservative are less than 50-50 chance that they're going to say that empathy is a value that they want to pass on to their children. But for parents who identify as liberal or progressive, about 80% of them say that that's something they want to pass on to their children.
0: Right. And probably that empathy deficit or access to empathy, is the predicate for the political worldview. I mean, this is John Altman, I think his first name is John, a fellow named Altman, anyway, wrote a book about the authority. It was called The Authoritarians, and which is a brilliant book. I read it like 20 years ago. And John Dean got together with him, and they wrote a book together called Conservatives Without a Conscience, which was essentially about the same topic, you know, although they were, you know, referring to empathy as conscience kind of thing. And it's a real challenge. And I think the classic statement that I, you know, Rush Limbaugh, I used to make this joke on the radio all the time. What do you do with a person when he's down? Yeah, kick him. Otherwise he won't get up. Right. I mean, that's the, you know, and that organizations being used to beat on minorities, to beat on homeless people. I mean, literally to physically beat on them in many cases. So your suggestion is that, and I, by the way, I ordered your book as a result of this. I haven't received it yet, though. It is to be training empathy, because it seems to me that a lot of lack of empathy in people like Donald Trump is the result of childhood abuse. That they just, you know, they just turned off their emotions, basically.
23: Yeah, that really is the intergenerational trauma that we continue to deal with the, you know, effects of. Fred Trump seems like he was pretty terrible, and he really hated his son, Donald. And we are paying, you know, daddy issues are responsible for a lot of the problems that we face today. And, you know, those interventions, we, you know, largely it's young people who still can, you know, have the most ability to rise past that and develop empathy, cognitive empathy. And, you know, so we as a society need to be having more conversations about how we can develop that on a societal level, because otherwise the entire human race is cooked if we can't learn to actually care about one another and that sort of thing.
0: Well, this is, you know, one of the big things that I remember when Sesame Street came out, the argument, you know, back in the 70s, I think it was, the argument was made that, you know, many of the cartoons of that era that had preceded it were about, you know, good guy versus bad guy, or win versus lose, or, you know, the mouse beats the cat, you know, who wants to kill the mouse, et cetera. And that Sesame Street was about characters who experienced each other, that it was training and teaching empathy. And I wonder if that's one of the reasons why conservatives are so aggressive about going after PBS.
23: That's a really good point. I mean, fraud, deception, and dishonesty, they also profit off of these things. You know, if you lie while selling a stock, you'll get in trouble for securities fraud. But if you lie in regards to politics, you get to profit billions of dollars. And for some reason, we've segmented off abuseful language, total lies, attacks. Those are completely segmented off in the political world, but in everywhere else, you know, if people are being paid to, you know, encourage violence and incite violence, That shouldn't be acceptable in any environment. And, you know, it's in hate. And so many other countries have realized this, that you can have free speech, but, you know, you're not allowed to run into a movie theater and scream fire in the hopes of, you know, making people trample each other and hurt one another. And right now, other countries are knowingly stoking fear, hate, mistrust, and lack of empathy, kindness, unity in the United States. And it's highly profitable disinformation and hate machine.
0: Yeah. Russia being one of the leaders of this. I mean, you know, this is something that goes back to 2016. And of course, the GOP is the principal beneficiaries of that. Christopher Armitage, journalist, criminal justice researcher, former law enforcement officer, veteran author, and most importantly, the author over at the Existentialist Republic on Substack, cmarmitage.substack.com, or just go to Substack and type in Existentialist Republic. Just hit a search engine and type in Existentialist Republic, and it pops right up. Christopher, thank you so much for dropping by.
23: Thanks for having me, Tom.
0: Always great talking. I appreciate it.
21: This is the Tom Hartman Program.
0: 18 minutes past the hour. Why are your flights getting bumpier? And did RFK Jr. break the law to rig the midterms? Stick around.

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11: 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At 23 minutes past the hour. So why are your flights getting bumpier? New research from the University of Reading has found that instability generating wind shear in the jet stream. Now, that's the upper layer of the atmosphere where when your plane is flying at altitude, you know, 30 to 35,000, 36,000 feet, has soared by 15% since 1979. And the clear air turbulence on busy flight routes, which is really, you know, kind of the consequence of this, is up 55%. And what is driving this? Climate change. Stronger wind shear. This is from a pilot who said he's a stronger wind shear within and around the jet stream creates more clear air turbulence, which is particularly challenging because it cannot be seen on weather radar. So the pilots are essentially flying blind when it comes to this kind of, you know, violent response in the atmosphere. So, another point of why we need to stop burning fossil fuels and start figuring out what to do with all this carbon we put in the atmosphere. Meanwhile, my Senator Ron Wyden, one of my two senators, has alleged that Bob Kennedy Jr. Broke the law with regard to two phone calls. There's two House races in Iowa where the Republicans are facing very strong Democratic challengers, and there's actually a chance the Democrats could win. And the thing that's really helping that chance is that in those races, there are Libertarian candidates as well. And Libertarian candidates are polling at 2 or 3% of the vote, which they would be, of course, pulling away from, by and large, the Republican candidates. And so Bob Kennedy called up these Libertarians and essentially offered them a job if one of them actually recorded the conversation. He danced around it. He probably was legal in everything he said. I mean, Bob is a lawyer, not a doctor. It's why he's, it's why he's incompetent when it comes to public health. But he certainly knows the law. But Ron Wyden is saying, no, even when you dance around it, it's a violation of the Hatch Act. You can't use federal facilities and your federal job to influence elections. Kennedy said, quote, I can't go into specifics because, you know, there's legal prohibitions about that. If it's something that you want to work on together, if there's other ways you think you might be effective, you know, like I said, I will be your advocate. I will make an agreement that puts me in a position where I can make a real difference in people's lives. And he said that he could be Stewart's liaison with the White House. Kennedy said, I don't want to be fighting subpoenas for the next 2 years instead of improving America's health. So for me, there's an immediate pragmatic reason for this phone call. In other words, he wants to influence the outcome of the election by getting this guy off the ballot. So this is, Senator Ron Wyden calling this out. He wrote a letter to the U.S. Office of the Special Counsel on Monday this week. Saying, I think that you got a Hatch Act violation here. Now, it's been a long, long time since anybody actually went to jail or paid a meaningful fine for Hatch Act violations. Donald Trump is breaking the Hatch Act on a regular basis. Even his daughter Ivanka was selling what was it, beans or something from the White House. Of course, Elon Musk selling Teslas from the White House. I mean, this is all illegal. But Republicans don't care. Trump doesn't care. You know, the law doesn't matter to rich people. It's not for rich people. It's only for the little people. 27 minutes past the hour. I'll be right back with your calls and Trump trying to kill grizzly bears. Stick around.
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11: Maybe he could try fighting one in a cage in front of the White House. Nah. 27 minutes past the hour. I'll be right back.

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6: From the Weatherology Weather Center, I'm meteorologist Michael Caro. Lots of sunshine for this afternoon on the hot side, with actual high temperatures in the mid-90s, heat index values in the lower 100s. For tonight, partly cloudy skies, lows in the mid-70s. There is a smoke and haze on your Thursday, a slight chance for an afternoon storm with highs up to 95. Scattered showers and storms Friday, highs in the lower 90s. And that's your latest Chicago weather update. Right now, 93.
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0: 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The FBI has been warning about a type of real estate fraud on the rise called title theft, and your equity is the target. 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Welcome back. 35 minutes past the hour. Just a quick FYI here. Donald Trump, Doug Burgum, actually, the Interior Secretary, just announced a new proposal. He was with the governors of Montana, Wyoming, Idaho, and a Republican member of Congress, that they're gonna let people start shooting grizzly bears. It's apparently the livestock industry does not like this. There's about 2,000 individual grizzly bears on the lower 48. They're in little isolated communities. There's very few. It's an endangered species in this area. The people who want to hunt grizzly bears is a business. And the problem of grizzly bears taking out cattle every now and then is a business issue. And so, there's the Republican Party. So what's on your mind today? Ken in Lafayette, Colorado. Hey, Ken, what's up?
1: Oh, hi, Tom. Thanks for taking my call.
0: Sure.
1: So my question might have been appropriate for Mr. Pocan or even Christian Armitage, but a little bit ago you had mentioned your concern about the upcoming elections and how Trump is hell-bent on stealing it, intimidating people at the polls, et cetera. So my question, so Trump, as you know, pardoned the January 6 rioters and then hired a lot of them to be part of his goon squad, okay?
0: Right, and he's trying to pay them, too, with his billion-dollar fund, yeah.
1: Yeah, exactly. So my question is, why doesn't the Democrats, if you will, amass our own quote unquote law enforcement team, if you will, because I refuse to believe currently that every single law enforcement agency today are corrupt. There has to be people in law enforcement that actually believe in the rule of law and understand that Trump is a criminal. Okay. So why don't we amass our, I don't want to say goon squad, but our law enforcement team to protect voters at the polls?
0: There is a variation on that going on right now. I mean, you've got a couple of organizations, in particular the civil rights organizations, but there's a couple of organizations that are trying to organize people to be poll watchers. And then you've also got groups that are trying to organize people to be poll participants, in other words, to work the elections, and because the Republicans are going to be there, they in particular challenging signatures on mail-in ballots, and so it's less goony, less tough guy stuff, but I think it'll be frankly more effective.
1: Well, but I think we need, well, that's great for these folks, but we need actual law enforcement to. Because, as you know, Republicans are going to be more violent, if you will, and lash out violently, okay? So why can't we, for example, this last murder in Maine by this ICE agent is also a real estate agent. So why don't we have our Democratic again, I don't want to say goon squad, for lack of better terms, just go out and arrest this clown for murder.
2: Yeah.
1: And then deal with the...
2: Well, I think there's a false predicate there in your logic, Ken. And that is that there are police departments that are not corrupt. I realize there are police departments, and probably the majority of them, that are not technically corrupt. But in this context, when the Olympics came to Atlanta, this was in the 1980s. I was living in Atlanta, and I was I always wanted to write novels. I've written probably 10 of them, and they're just terrible. I'm not good at it. But at that time, I was writing a series of novels about a private detective, and I hooked up with this guy. Dewitt Wanamaker was his name. He was a former small-town sheriff and a police chief and a full-time private detective. And he kind of took me under his wing so I could learn private detective, because I was writing a novel about private detectives. And the Georgia Police Academy opened up that year to run people through their regular program. It was kind of a slight variation on the regular program, so that they could work security for the Olympics, because there was just going to be this additional demand. And so DeWitt got me into that program. And so I went through this month-long program at the Georgia Police Academy with you know, a couple hundred people who were going to become state police officers, county sheriffs, local police officers, you know, all the police agencies in the state. Many of them use the State Police Academy for training. And I went through that training with those people and hung out with them, got to know them, ate meals with them. And I can tell you about a third of them were there because they were just couldn't wait to get out and beat on somebody's head. They were just basically violent people. About a third of them were there because it's a good job that has good benefits and good pay. And they came from parts of the state of Georgia in particular where there just weren't that many good jobs and say, what the heck, you know. And they were kind of apolitical. And about a third of them were there because they actually believed in law enforcement. And among those people, you could probably split 50-50 Democrats and Republicans. So the bottom line is maybe 1/6 of all those people who are going to become police would probably end up voting Democratic. And probably 5/6 would end up voting Republican, or at least, you know, well over half. And having that Republican worldview. And I mean, this was before there was Fox News, but I'd be surprised. I remember CNN was on the TV and they had this huge the dining room where they also did marching, you know, indoor during storms and things, indoor marching, because it's a very military thing. I'd be amazed if it's not all Fox News all the time now.
1: So in other words, we're screwed. You're saying that
2: I don't think the police are going to save us, is what I'm trying to tell you.
1: Oh, yeah.
2: And I don't think the police have ever saved us, frankly. I mean, you know, it was the police, you know, modern American policing came out of the slave patrols.
1: Yeah. Well, doggone it, because it seems like we're just bending over and taking it. And
2: yeah.
1: We have no repercussions of the blatant lawlessness that this Trump administration is imposing on America.
2: And I think generally speaking, you know, militaristic, violent, police type stuff, all that, it doesn't so much appeal to Democrats, but you will get Democrats who will be election observers. You will get Democrats who will be poll workers as well as poll watchers. And I think that's where we should be focusing our, and I know that there's groups, including the DNC, that are doing that. Ken, I got to move along, but thank you for the call. Gar in Atlanta, Georgia. Hey, Gar, what's up?
3: How you doing?
2: Fine.
3: How you doing there, Tom?
2: Good. What's up?
3: Can you hear me?
2: I can.
3: All right. You the home run hitter. You know that it was All-Star weekend, so you lead in the home run derby.
2: Thank you, Gar.
3: I mean, with all these good guests you done had on,
2: what's on your mind
3: last
2: today?
3: Few weeks, huh? What's on my mind today is that we're giving Trump more credit than he deserved. I mean, we build him up like he's Superman. I mean, this joker is 80 years old, 300 pounds, and we talk about him like he's a track star.
2: Well, he's got 70,000 people in prison without any due process in violation of the 5th, 6th, 7th, and 8th Amendments of the Constitution. He's kicking in doors and smashing car windows all over the country in naked violation of the 4th Amendment.
3: I believe somebody's behind him. And the reason why I also say this, we have 243 million Americans, and he's our best?
2: I think it's actually more like 300.
3: In deep trouble. 243 million Americans, and he's our best.
2: Yeah. Yeah. Well,
3: I mean, we got a large pool to pick from.
2: I'm with you there, Gar.
3: I mean, a very large pool.
2: Yeah.
3: Think about it, Tom.
2: Yeah. Okay, Gar. I
3: 243 million Americans, and he's our best.
2: Yeah. I think your number's off by about 100 million, but there's more than you think.
3: Country. He's our best.
2: Yeah, but I get your point, and I agree with it. Gar, thank you. Thank you very much. 44 and a half minutes past the hour. I'll be back with you in just a second. Stick around. I'll take your calls.
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2: We'll be right back with more of your calls, Mark.

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9: 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Welcome back. Picking up your calls here. Ken in Discovery Bay, California. Hey, Ken, what's up?
10: Hi, Tom. I never expected to be calling you today, I'm talking about your interview with Mr. Armitage, mm-hmm. about the conservative lack of ability to experience compassion, empathy. Right. Well, you know, I used to watch this show, Dr. Becker and Cindy, his wife, and they talk about medical things. I think he's an osteopath. Mm-hmm. And it's all reruns now, you know, but one of them had a thing about the idea that if people who take antidepressants for a long period of time tend to have an inability to, experience compassion and everything. And, I can pinpoint my own sister-in-law who is extreme right wing, and you can't talk to her about anything.
9: Using an SSRI drug.
10: Oh yeah, for 25 years.
9: Yeah, this is an interesting area, Ken, and I would love to see more research done on this. We've had I'm forgetting the guy's name now. He was quite famous for this about a decade ago. This was a frequent conversation maybe 10 years ago. Who was a physician who was suggesting that the way that SSRI drugs work to deal with depression is by basically just numbing you and, reducing your response, your emotional response to everything, which also reduces empathy. And then he was making the point that most of the school shooters, now, again, this was about a decade ago, but most of the school shooters that they had identified up to that point had been on SSRI drugs. Now, since then, I've heard that, no, that's not the case, but I've never seen the actual science on it. And I know that this, school shooters who are on SSRIs is something that Bob Kennedy was all about and was part of the MAHA movement. And so again, I just have to be very, very careful about anything these guys are promoting because they love quacks and things, but it makes sense to me. So I honestly don't know, but I do know that that argument has been made for a long, long time, and I should probably look it up. There's got to have been more research, more recently than, a decade.

0: Yes, but and he went through cancer and showed us how to go to the end, and you know, wrote the book and of his memoirs.
1: Yep.
0: But you know, also led us through the restoration. You know, defeated the Confederacy, and
1: the
0: I think right now, just to see what happens. You know, when the country is so divided, a war comes up. We sure need a leader like Grant, and his personality was his good point and also his downfall. But he was a man that so many people could trust, but then he also was so trustworthy to be taken.
1: Yeah,
0: so
1: that's
0: it was.
1: That's
0: and of course, now this weekend we have Ulysses coming up, the same name with the Odyssey, and all that went through. So I think it's quite appropriate that it's at that time. And I just think studying our great people in the past is so important to figure out how to get us out of what we're in now.
1: Yeah, there were a few really brilliant Republicans back in the day: Abraham Lincoln, Ulysses Grant, Teddy Roosevelt, arguably William Howard Taft, and Dwight Eisenhower. But that generation of Republicans, or that multiple generations of Republicans, they're long gone and dead. Patrick, thank you. Vernon in Washington, D.C. Hey, Vernon, I have about a minute left. You got a quick one?
2: Tom, it's not that quick, but I just want to make a comment on the Doug Burgum, the Lion and the Grizzly Bears, people that hunt the Grizzly Bears. Tom, as you said it before, white men are such cowards. They get a big old 30-odd, 600 grizzly bears from 200 yards away with the Maasai warriors in Africa used to hunt lions and 17 for spear. And the Native Americans used to hunt Borneo, hunt the grizzlies from 30 yards away. Tom, as before, white supremacy, and not all white men, but most majority of white men are cowards. And I just wanted to say
1: Vernon, maybe we should propose legislation that says that if you want to hunt grizzly bears, you can only use a knife.
2: Yes. Let's do that, Tom. Sounds good to me.
1: I mean, I'm down with that. It sounds like a plan.
2: Yes, because, Tom, I was actually in the military. I had a friend who was actually a Marine Corps vet. Mm. He would hunt grizzly in Alaska with nothing but a crossbow. That's
1: wow.
2: It.
1: Yeah. Yeah. There you go.
2: Yeah, these guys are cowards, Tom.
1: I think you can say that, yeah. Vernon, thank you very much for the call. Jerry in Yuma, Arizona. Hey, Jerry, now I am down to about 25 seconds. You got a quick one?
3: Yeah, I got a quick one, I guess. Thanks, Tom, for taking my call. Hey, I guess now we got Democrat next to our name, we're all communists now, right?
1: Yeah, right. While our president is buying up pieces of companies, or taking over pieces of companies, which is what communists do. Yes.
3: Yeah, well, I mean, when he's starting to talk about deporting communists and everything else, you know, this could literally get kind of scary.
1: Yeah, it could. And him and Mike Johnson, in fact, I want to write about that this afternoon, talk about it tomorrow, because I think it's a real issue. These guys are starting to talk in ways that Putin was talking back in 2002. Jerry, thank you for the call. Thanks for bringing it up. Spot on. And thank you for being with us today. We'll be back tomorrow, same time, same place. In the meantime, don't forget, democracy is not a spectator sport. It requires all of us, and includes you. So get out there, get active, tag your it. Have a great afternoon. Be good to yourself and the folks around you. Stay safe. Eat your veggies. Get your exercise. Get ready to vote. And I'll see you tomorrow.
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2: AP News, I'm Julie Walker. England and Argentina resume one of the fiercest rivalries in international soccer in the World Cup semifinals, kicking off right now in Atlanta. Fan Nick Shabalachush can't decide who to root for.
3: I think both semifinals are the best in history. Those countries which deserve to play, you see. And today, my heart is divided.
2: The winner plays Spain in the final in New Jersey Sunday. Acting Attorney General Todd Blanche is confronting questions about his brief but turbulent tenure atop the Justice Department during a Senate confirmation hearing. Topics include the Epstein files and January 6 pardons by President Trump. In another Senate hearing, Trump's nominee to serve as Director of National Intelligence, Jay Clayton, who believed he won the 2020 presidential election, is also being grilled. Georgia Democrat John Ossoff.
4: You refuse to answer a basic question about who won a presidential election, but you asked to lead America's intelligence community? Isn't it humiliating to be unable to answer this question, to have to indulge the president's delusions?
2: France's National Assembly gives final approval to an assisted dying bill after years of debate. Patients must be at least 18 with a serious and incurable illness. Supporters say it allows choice. Opponents warn of potential pressure on the vulnerable. The U.S. Mint starts producing a new $1 coin featuring President Trump to help celebrate America's 250th birthday. The commemorative coin will be out in the fall. It's not gold as originally planned, but instead has a gold finish. Federal law prohibits depicting a living president on U.S. currency, though the Treasury Secretary has the authority to change that in some instances. This is AP News. Prime Minister Keir Starmer steps down Monday and hands over power to new Labour Party leader Andy Burnham. Charles de Ledesma reports from London.
5: In his final Prime Minister's Questions, British Prime Minister Keir Starmer tells lawmakers he had reorganised the Labour Party, making it electable again after a period in the political wilderness.
6: And after 2 years, we've stabilised the economy. We have invested heavily in our public services. We put better protections in for children, particularly on child poverty. We've strengthened our defence and we've enhanced our international reputation. I'm proud to leave this country in a better shape than I found it.
5: Britain's parliamentary democracy allows governing parties to change leaders and thus prime ministers without the need for a general election.
2: Heavy downpours are still drenching South Texas with flash flood risks in effect. The storms also spawning a tornado in San Antonio, washing out roads, leading to dozens of high water rescues. I'm Julie Walker, AP News.
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8: From the Weatherology Weather Center, I'm meteorologist Michael Caro. Lots of sunshine for this afternoon on the hot side with actual high temperatures in the mid-90s, heat index values in the lower 100s. For tonight, partly cloudy skies, lows in the mid-70s. There is a smoke and haze on your Thursday, a slight chance for an afternoon storm with highs up to 95. Scattered showers and storms Friday, highs in the lower 90s. And that's your latest Chicago weather update. Right now, 93.
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21: Okay, did you watch any of the Todd Blanche thing? By the way, welcome. It is July 15th. It's a Wednesday. Thank you for being here. I tried. Honestly, I tried. I turned it on. I left the room. I walked back into the room. I left the room. It is the same old nonsense. Todd Blanche sitting in front of the Judiciary Committee, lying his face off. Oh, no, going to be really independent. Yeah, going to be a voice for democracy. And the Tom Tillis, John Cornyn, you know, they're on that committee. Donald Trump is no friend of theirs. He doesn't support them. He doesn't like them. He has punished them. But are they going to vote for Todd Blanche? You bet your bottom they are. Why? They know he's a ridiculous man who has probably committed crimes, is probably going to lose his law license unless he gets a presidential pardon. At some point, Todd Blanche is going to end up in jail. He's facing disbarment procedures in New York. A judge has accused him of doing what's called a fraud on the court, which is basically where you try to get the court to sign off on something that you know is illegal. But they're going to vote for him. Chris Hayes had an interesting take on this because he thinks that the Republicans who don't like Trump are still going to vote for Todd Blanche, because they want to make sure Todd Blanche, make sure his nomination goes to the full Senate, but they want to make sure that Susan Collins and Lisa Murkowski can vote no without it really meaning anything. Uh-huh. So that Susan Collins can go back to the people of Maine and say, look at me, I voted against him. How brave and strong I am. You know, Republicans do that. Now, Democrats do it, too. Republicans do it more often. They know they want to do whatever it is Trump wants them to do, but they also know that doing what Trump wants is going to be deadly to the careers of some of their fellow Republicans. So they do the math. How many Republicans can vote against this with us still making sure we're going to pass it? They do the math, and apparently the lucky number is 2. So it looks like Lisa Murkowski and Susan Collins are going to get a pass. Todd Blanche makes Bill Barr look like a freaking legal scholar. Todd Blanche makes Pam Bondi look like a legal scholar. This is a man who has made it his life's work to be Donald Trump's lackey. And so far, he's reaping the rewards. Remember, there was a time when it looked like Rudy Giuliani was a golden. Where is he now? He has a place to live only because of the kindness of the people who took him to court and basically won all of his assets, his cars, his houses, his possessions. And he was like, but I don't have any place to live. And so they said, you can keep the condo you have in Florida. Everything Trump touches dies. Todd Blanche said to Cory Booker that, yes, you know, everybody knows he went down to talk to Ghislaine Maxwell. But Cory Booker asked him, did you talk to her about getting moved to a country club prison? Nope. Nope, he did not. Really? Seriously, Mr. Blanche? Because, you know, Todd Blanche went down to see Ghislaine Maxwell. And shortly thereafter, she was moved to a country club prison. You know what? You know what? Do you think that he didn't? Maybe he's finessing this. Maybe he didn't speak specifically to Ghislaine. Maybe he talked to her lawyer. Cory, you got to be careful with the way you ask these questions. And have you looked at his face? I mean, call me crazy, but he always looks like he's really constipated and in a lot of pain. He always has that scrunchy brow. Man, something hurts. Maybe somebody told him that he looks really serious and intimidating when he scrunches his brow like that. What do you think? I think it's possible. So Todd Blanche will end up being the absolute most corrupt, worst head of the Department of Justice, probably in U.S. history. And as head of the DOJ, if Donald Trump wants to pull a lot of illegal crud concerning the midterms, Todd Blanche is going to get, well, no, looks good to me. I'm head of the Department of Justice. No, yeah, he can do this. Yeah, he can send ICE to the polling places. Yeah, he can have them check the IDs of everybody who's walking in. Yeah, he can do all that, sure. How could Tom Tillis and John Cornyn hate their country enough to rubber stamp this guy? They're not going to get back in Trump's good graces. That ship has sailed. So what's the upside for them? Their Republican friends will still talk to them? They're both rich. They don't need to worry that after they get out of the Senate, they're going to need to be consultants or lobbyists. They don't need that. Why are they doing it? Why are they doing something that is so obviously, so egregiously against democracy? That is the $64,000 question. Todd Blanche is going to make it through the committee. And unless we get a couple of more Republican senators dropping off the face of the earth, he's going to make it through the Senate. And then we are going to have to live with a man who's in a power position to really undermine, to really disassemble our democracy. How can anybody who is in elected office look themselves in the mirror after voting to seat this guy into a job where he will wreak havoc? What was said to them behind the scenes? I mean, Donald Trump isn't going to suddenly be their friend and supporter. Nope. What's the impetus? I really am curious about this, that what they see as the reason to vote for this man who is not only unqualified, but is a criminal. He's a criminal. We're going to put a criminal in charge of the Department of Justice. We are going to put someone whose only allegiance is to Donald Trump in the highest legal position in the land. I don't understand why there can't be just a couple of people willing to stand up and do what's right. You know? Oh, here's the New York Times. Blanche's nomination for attorney general faces hurdle after a rocky hearing. What a bunch of crap. They're all going to fall in line. They're like, it's like Susan Collins. I bet they're all really concerned and dismayed. They're concerned and dismayed. But when push comes to shove, they will give Trump their vote. If one Republican votes against Todd Blanche, his nomination will die in committee. If one Republican had voted against Pete Hegseth, his nomination would have died in committee. But even though Joni Ernst literally hated Hegseth as a survivor of sexual violence, he was the last person she wanted to vote for. But she was threatened or bought off in some way by the Republican Party and Donald Trump. And I think she did it. And here's the irony. I think she did it to save her career because, you know, being in the Senate's a pretty cushy job. You got a lot of power. People offer you deference. You make good money. You have great health care. You're taken care of for life. People like to have those jobs. And I believe that Joni Ernst felt that she could ensure her life in the Senate if she just voted against her conscience this one time. Did it turn out that way? No, it did not. Joni Ernst finally realized that the writing was on the wall. She wasn't going to ever get reelected. And so she said she's not running for reelection. So violating her conscience, doing something, taking a vote that she knew was wrong and evil and repugnant, but she did it to save herself. And then it ended up not saving her. I hope Joni Ernst is talking to John Cornyn and saying, you know, they told me that if I let Hegseth's nomination go forward, they were going to protect me. They were going to do this for me. They were going to do that for me. And instead, it was all a lie. So I'm just offering you my story because I think you need to know that whatever carrot is being offered to you right now may not exist after they get your vote. They fall for this all the time. I don't understand how they don't look at their fellow legislators and say, well, you know what? They lied to him. They lied to her. Maybe they're lying to me. No, because I'm special. They like me. I have a special relationship with them. I'm special. But are you really? Are you really? The answer to that is no. So, long story short, Todd Blanche was testifying before the committee today. I couldn't bear to watch it more than just for a few seconds at a time. Andy Miles from our station, did watch at least the first part of it. It made all of us sick. And he shared with me a couple of things. Sheldon Whitehouse, one of our favorite senators, who really just says, you know, this is what's going on. This is what's happening. Sheldon Whitehouse talked about the Todd Blanche nomination. Cory Booker questioned him during the committee meeting. But I love Sheldon Whitehouse. He's always so spot on and so observant. He actually described the Todd Blanche nomination as a, quote, Blazing Saddles scenario. You know that Mel Brooks movie, Blazing Saddles? If you're of a certain age, you know it. And even if you're younger, you may have gone back and watched it because it is such a classic. Sheldon Whitehouse described a Blazing Saddles scenario with regard to the Todd Blanche nomination. Listen to this.
10: Here's how I read what's going to happen. And you tell me what you think. You know the folks in the U.S. Senate better. They could basically afford to lose two votes if Mitch McConnell's not voting. And they're going to, Cassidy and Cornyn and Tillis are going to be team players, and they're going to vote for Blanche because they want to let Susan Collins, along with Lisa Murkowski, vote no so that Susan Collins can go back to the voters of Maine and say, look at me, I'm independent Susan Collins, that I voted against Todd Blanche, and you can't pigeonhole me, and I'm not a partisan. And Cassidy and Tillis and Cornyn, who should vote their conscience here, will all vote yes so that she could do that. What do you think of that as the plan?
12: Well, that may be the White House's version of the plan, or the Republican judiciary members' version of the plan. But you got to go back to what I call the Blazing Saddles scenario. Remember the movie Blazing Saddles? Yes. Where the governor has his cronies around him and he said, I don't know about the rest of you boys, but we got to look out for our own phony baloney jobs. So you have all these Republicans coming into an election in November with a president who is an anchor around their necks, who is dead weight, full of baggage that might cost them their majority and their seats. And the question is, how much baggage are they willing to carry for Trump into this election? This is a terrible vote for Republicans. The record of Blanche is disgraceful, and the trajectory of it going forward implies that he will be even worse and create more scandal and more corruption and more mischief between now and November. So how many of them are willing to separate from that in order to protect their own skins? And I'd add to your list Senator Moody from Florida, who is neck and neck in a tied race with Alex Vindman, a super qualified former military officer, witness in Trump 1 impeachment. You'll remember him from that. He's raised $8.5 million in the last quarter. So she's got to be looking around saying, oh, my gosh, how much baggage can I carry into this Florida race? I think that's going to be true of a lot of them. So watch out for the look out for your own phony baloney job scenario.
21: We can only hope that's the case. We can only hope. Because remember, it's all about staying in power. It's all about staying in office. It's all about doing whatever you need to do to keep the job you have. That's it. And if you have to look the other way when something nasty happens, if you have to vote against your conscience once in a while to keep your job, well, you know, really, it's a small price to pay, because I'm such a great fill-in-the-blank congressman, senator, that, you know, the nation is so much better off with me here that even if I have to, you know, hold my nose once in a while and take what I know is a bad vote, the fact that it keeps me in office is really, really the important part. So, he's, of all the Trump cabinet people, most of them are just idiots. You know, they're idiots. They're Kash Patel. They're Kelly Loeffler. You know, they're Linda McMahon. They're just idiots. Todd Blanche is not an idiot. He is making a calculated move that allowing Donald Trump to violate every law, every ethic, every moral is going to keep Donald Trump in power, and he's going to owe a part of that to Todd Blanche. So Todd Blanche is just, he's going to be in the rooms where it happens for the rest of his life. That's what they all think. They all think that this is some, like Charlie and the Chocolate Factory, this is some kind of golden ticket. Why on earth they don't look around and see how that's worked out for other people? Seriously. But they're all special. Okay, enough about this. Let's move on to Iran, where we are back at war. We've now exchanged attacks with Iran for 5 days. The United States, you know how we have those missiles where, you know, you put in the coordinates and that's exactly where the missile hits? You know, when we attacked, when we blew up that girls' school, well, the reason that happened is not because a missile went awry or that it was somebody else's missile. It was our missile, and the missile was given those coordinates. But the excuse was, oh, our intelligence was bad. 10 years ago, where that girls' school is, there used to be a military something or other there. And, you know, we just didn't update our information. The United States is being accused of attacking with our missiles a wheat storage facility. You're not supposed to target civilians or things that are meant to support civilian life. You know, we keep taking Russia to task for the fact that they're going after, like, a power generation in Ukraine. Oh, because we're going after that, too. In Iran. Yeah. Yeah, we've decided that that we're going to, you know, with some of this stuff, like, say, attacking a bridge. Ordinarily, that would be going after the civilian population. But if that bridge is used to, say, transport bombs back and forth on a daily basis, well, then you could argue that that bridge has become a military target. Wheat storage. We know that that missile was meant to hit that location because our missiles are just that well targeted. So let's see, why are we going to say that that's a military target? You know, your guess is as good as mine. But that... that's what's happening. The Guardian U.S., here's one of their headlines. U.S. military denies striking civilian wheat storage in Iran after Trump threatens power plants and bridges. Power plants. Seems to me that's another thing that would be targeting civilians. When Russia targets power plants in Ukraine, we say that Russia is attacking the civilian population. So how is it different for us? It isn't different for us. Donald Trump is a war criminal. He has nothing but disgust for the Geneva Convention. Pete Hegseth has said repeatedly, there are no rules when it comes to war, which is the stupidest thing. There are no rules. You know, if we have to kill all the babies in Iran and to get them to capitulate, well, that's just what we're going to do. Because there are no rules. So wheat storage, power generating facilities, girls' schools, hospitals, all on the table. Because we're not fighting the military, we're not fighting a government, we are fighting an entire population. Thank you, Joni Ernst, for making sure that we had Pete Hegseth, who, by the way, did you see? He wants, oh, God help us, he wants all the soldiers, all the military folks, I assume only the men, to be tested for their testosterone levels. And if anybody has low T, he's going to make sure they get a testosterone supplement because, you know, you really want to make sure all your guys have manly men's level of testosterone. What a joke. We're going to take a break. We're going to be back with your texts and calls, 773-763-9278, right after this.
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8: From the Weatherology Weather Center, I'm meteorologist Michael Caro. Lots of sunshine for this afternoon on the hot side, with actual high temperatures in the mid-90s, heat index values in the lower 100s. For tonight, partly cloudy skies, lows in the mid-70s. There is a smoke and haze on your Thursday, a slight chance for an afternoon storm with highs up to 95. Scattered showers and storms Friday, highs in the lower 90s. And that's your latest Chicago weather update. Right now, 93.
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21: Monday through Thursday, we spend the first hour of the show taking your calls, reading your texts, talking about the news of the day. And I want to remind you that at 3 o'clock today, we're going to be joined by David Hochberg. So if you have a question for David Hochberg, you are more than willing and able, and I would be happy if you called in to actually ask him your question on the radio. But if you are a little shy about speaking on the radio, please text me your question for David Hochberg, anything about mortgages or rates or credit scores or credit or credit card debt, all of any and all of the above. We are going to be talking with him from 3 o'clock to 4 o'clock, and he is always able and willing to answer your questions. Got this text about the Todd Blanche hearing by the Judiciary Committee today, where they talked to him about his nomination to be the head of the DOJ. I tried to watch Todd Blanche hearing too, but it was nauseating. Amen to that. Did you notice how miserable he looks, though? Big bags underneath his eyes and the same foul scowl that Trump always has. That scowl is kind of a permanent expression on Todd Blanche's face. I really suspect that he's a very, very constipated man. And because that's what that expression looks like to me. But, you know, I could be wrong. We'll see. Let's go to the phone lines. Dave from Hoffman Estates is on the line. Hello, Dave. How are you?
29: Hey, Joel. Yeah, I was reading a story in the
2: earlier about the U.S. munitions are depleted by Iran war will take years to restore analysis. And this story was before the war was before the on button was put back on again. But it and it's saying that how they got pretty much enough for this, you know, going on with Iran. But inventories create a window of vulnerability for a potential Western Pacific conflict.
21: Well, exactly. And that was the fear. As soon as this war with Iran started, one of the big fears was that it would provide an opportunity for China to move against Taiwan because we were so distracted by the Middle East. And yes, running out of missiles, that's a problem.
2: Yeah, and these analysis or experts had said that they argue that today's challenge isn't money, it's time. Mm-hmm. You know, they ain't got, you know, and there have been stories about how they're falling behind on, you know, they had like this latest report they were going to get all these, like 100,000 rounds a month of these 155 shells, and all they've been able to pump out is 36,000 a month and stuff like that. And in this story, too, they say that China's deeply aware that it has no recent combat experience and that it performed poorly in its last war against Vietnam in 1979. Excuse me, we were in 60. Mm-hmm. The analysis continued. The difference in expertise and experience may preserve deterrence until munitions inventories are restored. At least that's what they're hoping. But even Hegseth himself announced, you know, that it could take months to years, depending on the system in question.
21: Thing, I was initially afraid that China would take advantage of this situation, but I think China now realizes that we are self-destructing so spectacularly that I think President Xi is just sitting back and waiting till we hit rock bottom to figure out what, if anything, he's going to do. Because, you know, we are coming apart at the seams on a daily basis. You know, what's that saying? You know, like when your enemy is hurting themselves, let them, you know?
2: Yeah. So yeah. And like at the war colleges and everything, they're always told to study who is that Sun Tzu, the one that,
21: yeah,
2: you know, the
21: art of war.
2: Yeah, you know, I think the art of war is better than the art of the deal on that one. But
21: certainly stood the test of time, which the art of the deal will not.
2: Yeah. And lastly, I just read, just pretty fresh one, where the Pentagon will begin annually screening service members for testosterone deficiency.
21: Yep. Pete Hegseth wants to make sure there is no low T in the military. God forbid.
2: Age 30 and above, and the ones that are 30 and below 30, they, you know, it's their choice if they want it, but they don't have to. But he wants to make the Uber soldier, the Superman, or whatever.
21: Yeah.
2: So,
21: you know, I read an interesting take on that, and there are fears that this will apparently, from time to time, especially with the younger members, the military has had a problem with steroid abuse, you know, because the macho culture, they want to be the biggest, you know, they want to have all the muscles. And the fear is that by saying, well, you know, we're going to shoot you up with testosterone to make you super warriors, it is going to sort of tacitly give an okay to steroid use again.
2: Sure. Yeah, they'll have to do like that movie, I guess, the Universal Soldier. They'll have them off in the cooler and just, you know, break glass in case of war. Anyway, let me clear off, and thanks for taking the call, Joan.
21: Thanks, Dave. Let's go back to the phone lines. Our good friend Carl is on the line from Kankakee. Hey, Carl, how are you? Thank you for those beautiful flower pictures and the little bumblebee, the little pollinator, always good to see. Nature always reminds us that there are beautiful things in this world.
3: I'm always thinking of you, trying to perk up your world, Joan.
21: And you do.
3: Well, that's great. Well, I'm not going to today.
21: Uh-oh.
3: Okay. Number one, let's honor Lindsey Graham by following his admonition to how do you, if you want to be a great American, what do? You tell Donald Trump to go to hell.
21: Oh, so you're talking Donald about Trump, early Lindsey Graham, not later Lindsey Graham.
3: No, I'm
21: That's
3: talking
21: the Lindsey
3: about
21: Graham that was, I believe, following John McCain. When Lindsey Graham was following John McCain, holding onto his coattails, Lindsey Graham was a better man. And then John McCain went away and Lindsey Graham caught Donald Trump's coattails. And now he is morphing. He had morphed himself into a Donald Trump sycophant. So, yeah, there's that.
3: Donald Trump, go to hell. Hmm. Just that simple.
21: Yeah.
3: And you ask, why does everybody do what they do? Because they're Satan sycophants. Just that simple. Okay.
21: Yeah.
3: My big point is that we need, it's a kind of a call out to all the callers to share how they are reaching out to potential voters to convince them, especially voters that haven't voted, to get out and vote. I want concrete. Can we stipulate that every day is just going to be full of heinousness from the administration? That's a given. Okay. So we don't have to, that's the way it is. How can we get rid of it? It's all about November.
21: Yep.
3: So, I was talking to some friends of mine, Dave and Ellen, down at Arkansas. Ellen is like a gladiator down there for the good cause, and she advocates using swing left and vote forward websites. Swing left is provide you with numbers you can call and talk to people around. You can stipulate where you want to talk in Utah, you want to talk in Arkansas. And vote forward provides you with addresses, letters, stamps. You can write to people directly and explain why it's so important.
21: Excellent. You know, what I've always said is, you know, even let's say even if you're confined to your house, even if you're sickly, even if you are disabled, even if you have a problem, there are always ways at all levels to help. You don't have to knock doors if that sounds like something that is just too daunting for you. You don't even have to write postcards. You know, how about making phone calls? Maybe just to your own congressperson or your own state senator, state rep, your senators, a phone call. You can make all those phone calls in less than 5 minutes. Everybody can do something. We don't ask everybody to do everything. Find the thing that you can do and do it.
3: My kind of thing is I made a business card that has a QR code that takes you directly to the WCPT's website.
21: I happen to have some of those cards. Thank you very much.
3: Yes, and so does everybody in the organization. You're the only person I've even heard that acknowledged it. Thank you. So it, like I say, all our callers, come up with something that we can do. Please.
21: Yep.
3: We know there's heinousness every day. What can we do to reach out? Concrete. Please help us. I got a shout out to Andre, by the way. He's always got something good to say. You know, a positive with the eye on the prize. So I'm giving him a shout out. Last thing is, Friday, I believe, one of the callers was saying it'd be nice to have some more women calling in, you know, and I say the women are out there working right now. they're not listening to the show. They're trying to get the job done.
21: Why? And I think that is an excellent way to think about it. I think I like that. I like that very much, Carl. The women are getting it done. Good for us.
3: They're trying, and yeah. We guys gotta up our game.
21: Yeah. We all have to up our game, and I have a feeling, I've said this before, it's going to get uglier. We have like 3.5 months till the midterms, and I hope that all the Democratic attorneys general, Democratic governors, Democratic secretaries of state are ready for all the different ways that Donald Trump is going to try to cheat in the midterm elections. You know, he's always already trying to say that, you know, if he thinks the state's elections aren't right, he may just nullify the results, which is something that he doesn't really have the power to do. But so it's going to be a battle. It is going to be a battle. And we've got to be ready for it. We can't get bogged down.
3: Amen.
21: Thank
3: it's
21: you
3: always
21: so
3: going to be heinousness
21: call.
3: All around us, so yeah. I am the prize.
21: Yep.
3: I got a cup of coffee here for you, Joan, with cream and no sugar because you're already too sweet.
21: Oh, thank you for that. I'm glad one man thinks that. Thank you, Carl. We are going to take a break. We're going to be back with more calls after this.
4: Out Chicago.
5: The media has been manipulated with propaganda and fear. And this is what has brought us where we are today. More than ever, people are looking at just one news source, and that's
6: No,
5: it.
6: What they're doing, they're looking at their phones.
5: Well, that's their source.
6: They are looking
5: that's their
6: at
5: source.
6: Yeah, I know.
5: They're
6: looking at their phone. They are hearing opinion. They're hearing misinformation. They are not looking at sources.
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21: The first hour of the show, Monday through Thursday, we read your texts, we take your calls. Somebody texted in, Joan, a reminder that when Trump says he won the 2020 election in his talk tomorrow night, remember that Fox News had to pay $787.5 million for lying to viewers and spreading that same lie. They actually were accusing the voting machines of being rigged, and the company that owns the voting machines took them to court, and they settled for very nearly $1 billion. So, yes, there is that. Let's go to the phone lines. Lady B says Greg from Lake in the Hills has a question for me. Greg, how are you? What is your question today?
14: Yeah, hi, Joan. Good afternoon. Yeah, I believe it was yesterday, possibly the day before. My memory's not good enough these days. You expressed, in your voice at least, I heard, and I've heard it a couple times, not just yesterday, about a Mary Moriarty, the district attorney up mm-hmm. in Minneapolis. And it sounds like you're very negative, or at least somewhat negative about her. And could you explain why or tell me?
21: Yes, I will explain why. She has she sort of ran as this, you know, progressive reformer. And her record on that account, if you look into all the cases, it's spotty. And there was, in the same state, we saw George Floyd getting murdered. The person who took that to court didn't have much more than the video. They filed the charges. They got a conviction on the police officer. Mary Moriarty had tons of video from different angles. She had, even if they took the cars, there were all the witnesses there that she could interview. And she kept saying, well, you know, unless the feds give us everything they have, we don't have enough. When that's nonsense, that was absolute nonsense. She was scared. She was trying to cover her butt. And I just wish she had been braver.
14: Okay, fair enough. I didn't know all of the things behind the scene, but I was kind of encouraged when I heard that recently the federal government had decided to release some of the stuff, but
21: me
14: again, being
21: too
14: kind towards her.
21: Okay. Yeah.
14: The other thing that I wanted to mention was, well, first thing real quick. To everything that we've been talking about today, I just say follow the money. And when I say that, remember what Elon Musk or whatever his name, Eli Musk or whatever, he's like a devil type guy. Eli's coming or whatever. But anyway, I think about follow the money. And you talk about all these senators and congressmen that have basically sold their soul to Elon, the devil.
21: Mm-hmm.
14: And, you know, this guy's got so much money. What would $25 million or what would $1 billion mean to a guy like that, to the key person who will do the bidding that these guys want to, get their agenda promoted? That's all I want to say about that. And then the last thing is, I agree with Carl in Kankakee. And I've said it to you in my text. I always like Carl's manner, his very kind laugh. Chuckle, I would call it. Very decent sounding person. I was sad to hear his recent bout with kidney stones. I've not had that, but I've dealt with other things. I think we all have personal pain that we've felt we've lived through, and that doesn't sound like any fun. But I like his idea, and perhaps, I mean, he's mentioned probably about 15 times that I can remember about the QR code, and I think that's a great idea. I'd like to take it a step further. Why don't we make up some signs? Maybe we can have a GoFundMe to make up some signs where we can have a contest to agree on the slogan to go on there and add the QR code on there for WCPT.
21: I think that's a wonderful idea, and I will once again pass it along to the people who are in charge of Heartland Signal, because it would be great to have a QR code directly on our website, you know?
14: Yeah. I've written to a couple people. I mean, I'm not going to name names, but I've written to a couple people and requesting information. I've never heard back from anybody. And I'm talking about people at Heartland Signal. And one of my pet projects that's always been is Oath. I know I've told you about it several times. I really believe that there is something that could be done for WCPT and Oath to work together to get the concept out there, because I truly believe in the concept. I hate this piecemeal donation giving through the text and the email, and it's terrible. I'd like nothing more than to see a person like Elizabeth Warren, who I fully trust, to be put in charge of as a treasurer of all the money brought in, funneled into one pot, and have her decide which ones of the candidates it should go to. I'm long-winded. I'm sorry. I always am. I'm gonna say goodbye. Thank you very much.
21: Thank you. Thank you, Greg. Always a pleasure. And I trust Elizabeth Warren, too. I really do. I think that she and Sheldon Whitehouse are probably right now two of my favorite elected politicians, because they look at a situation and they talk about it the way it really is. You know, they don't put a huge spin on it. It's like, hey, this is happening, it's bad. This is happening, it's good. And mostly these days, as you know, it's, of course, bad. Let's go to the phone lines. Ron is on the line from Chicago. Hello, Ron.
1: Hello, yes. Trump has given his okay now to shoot grizzly bears. So now they're going to be idiots going to Yellowstone Park just to shoot grizzly bears.
21: You know, is there anything this man doesn't hate? Is there anything he can't ruin?
1: Like it says, everything he touches dies. So
21: yeah, it's true. It's almost like he is. I mean, it's one thing to say, well, you know, government is bloated and we need to pare it down. This man hates everything. This man hates every single thing.
1: Yeah, it's because he got a donation from the livestock industry. So
21: no doubt about it. No doubt about it. Somebody texted in a graphic to me of Donald Trump, and it says, I'm so sick of him. I'm sick of people pretending he's not an idiot. I'm sick of his lies and in his disgusting amorality. I'm sick of his face, his voice, his smirk. I'm sick of his inability to say even one thing remotely kind or humble or appropriate ever. I am just so sick of him.

0: much.
1: Thanks. Thanks for that, Ron. Let us go to Chi-Town Dave. Hello, Chi-Town Dave. How are you today?
2: Well, hey, hey, Conrad, I want to say hello to all my other fellow Conrads out here. Jim and Paul and all these other good people there. Well, Fox News says they're they plan to go after all the communists, meaning all the Democrats.
1: Oh, you know, this is interesting because today from 4 to 5, today's the one day a month where I talked to Spencer Critchley, and I said to him, we've got to talk about this. What is a socialist? What is a democratic socialist? What is a communist? We've got to talk about all these things because communist is a word you are going to hear more and more often toward the midterms.
2: Well, hey, that's what we are, Joan. That's what we are. How about those cupcakes that I told you about the other day? you ready for some government cupcakes?
1: I don't remember that. Was that a text? I missed it.
2: No, I told you that Donald Trump went on a rant. They played it on Fox News, I guess, saying that cupcakes are a, what did he say? Cupcakes?
1: Oh, cupcakes are communist. I remember that. Yeah.
2: Yeah. what it was about was there was a guy named Saeed who was with a group of children, and he said, what would you do with a billion cupcakes? You wouldn't be able to eat them all because you get a stomachache. Wouldn't you want to share them? So, yeah, sharing cupcakes would be a gateway to communism.
1: I see that. Yep, yep.
2: That's what I told
1: see
2: you
1: that.
2: The other day.
1: I'm going to try to thank you for that reminder. I'm going to move on because I'm going to try to squeeze in Steve from Chicago before we have to break for news. Hey, Steve, how are you?
3: I'm good. Your previous caller stole my thunder a little bit, but just to reiterate, maybe you're naive, maybe I'm cynical, but I agree that I don't think all of the votes are based on retaining office. You've got the world's first trillionaire with money to burn, and it would mean nothing to him to say, okay, there's $100 million in a Swiss bank account. You keep your nose clean, you follow exactly what we tell you to do, and, you know, leave at the end of your term, and you'll have access to that money.
1: Well, anything is possible when you're talking about the very erratic Elon Musk.
3: Yeah.
1: I haven't seen any reporting to that effect.
3: As I've
1: but
3: been saying,
1: I wouldn't
3: years,
1: sit there and tell you it's impossible, because we all
3: exactly.
1: know Elon Musk is crazy. Though he
3: exactly.
1: is,
3: how many,
1: he is
3: how
1: probably facing criminal 10? Charges, you know,
3: yeah.
1: in...
3: Yeah, he's not above it.
1: And is it where it was Minnesota,
3: Wisconsin.
1: Wasn't it? Or no, it was Wisconsin for
3: yeah,
1: the
3: Wisconsin.
1: Supreme Court race where he literally wanted to pay voters. And
3: yeah.
1: there was a sweepstakes. Uh-huh.
3: Yeah.
1: And Wisconsin folks have decided that that might be a criminal act. And they are...
3: Exactly.
1: Yeah, poor Elon. Poor Elon. If only he could afford a lawyer.
3: Yeah. For the last 10 years, I've been saying every time somebody goes, oh, well, I'm not sure about that, I think, and then they did it.
1: Mm-hmm.
3: Oh, he won't do this. Oh, Trump won't do that. Oh, Trump mm-hmm. supporters won't do this. Oh, me. And then they do mm-hmm. it. You,
1: yep.
3: you, unfortunately, you have to assume the worst of them because that's where they're willing to go.
1: Yeah. I wish that weren't the case, but I think you're right.
3: Well, get
1: Steve,
3: well,
1: thank you so much for the
3: said,
1: call. I've got to get to the news. We are going to talk to David Hochberg. Continue to text me your questions for David Hochberg. I am starting to collect them. We'll be back right after the news.
4: Check up on health with Chris Whitting.
5: Can alcohol be good for the heart? In some cases, yes. Dr. Joshua Rosenblum was a med student at Harvard Medical School when he studied 1,200 women who had had a heart attack. Then checked up on them 10 years later.
6: What we found is that people who drank a moderate amount of alcohol had better survival compared to those who abstained entirely. It was almost a 35% lower risk of mortality.
5: While the health benefits of red wine are widely recognized, Dr. Rosenblum says other adult beverages seem to be just as beneficial.
6: In our study, we looked separately at people drinking beer or wine, white and red together, and liquor, and we didn't see any differences.
5: The American Heart Association recommends no more than one drink per day for women. And of course, it's always wise to

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3: You've got to be loud. You've got to show up. You've got to stand up. You've got to speak up. And I get if you live in a red area or a red neighborhood or you have really red friends or family, it doesn't matter. Fascists feed on fear. If you ever wondered what you might have done during the Civil Rights Movement or during Nazi Germany or during any other pivotal time in history, you don't have to wonder, because what you would have done is what you're doing now. And if you're being fearful and quiet, then you're part of the problem, and you would have been in those historic moments as well. So put a sign in your yard, post on social media, and take these people to task. And all you have to do is learn the truth, because they're going around screaming lies. And only about half of us are out here even whispering the truth.
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5: AP News, I'm Julie Walker. England and Argentina resume one of the fiercest rivalries in international soccer in the World Cup semifinals, kicking off right now in Atlanta. Fan Nick Shabalachush can't decide who to root for.
6: I think both semifinals are the best in history. Those countries which deserve to play, you see. And today, my heart is divided.
5: The winner plays Spain in the final in New Jersey Sunday. Acting Attorney General Todd Blanche is confronting questions about his brief but turbulent tenure atop the Justice Department during a Senate confirmation hearing. Topics include the Epstein files and January 6 pardons by President Trump. In another Senate hearing, Trump's nominee to serve as Director of National Intelligence, Jay Clayton, who believed he won the 2020 presidential election, is also being grilled. Georgia Democrat John Ossoff.
7: You refuse to answer a basic question about who won a presidential election, but you asked to lead America's intelligence community? Isn't it humiliating to be unable to answer this question, to have to indulge the president's delusions?
5: France's National Assembly gives final approval to an assisted dying bill after years of debate. Patients must be at least 18 with a serious and incurable illness. Supporters say it allows choice. Opponents warn of potential pressure on the vulnerable. The U.S. Mint starts producing a new $1 coin featuring President Trump to help celebrate America's 250th birthday. The commemorative coin will be out in the fall. It's not gold as originally planned, but instead has a gold finish. Federal law prohibits depicting a living president on U.S. currency, though the Treasury Secretary has the authority to change that in some instances. This is AP News. Prime Minister Keir Starmer steps down Monday and hands over power to new Labour Party leader Andy Burnham. Charles de Ledesma reports from London.
8: In his final Prime Minister's Questions, British Prime Minister Keir Starmer tells lawmakers he had reorganised the Labour Party, making it electable again after a period in the political wilderness.
9: And after 2 years, we've stabilised the economy. We have invested heavily in our public services. We put better protections in for children, particularly on child poverty. We've strengthened our defence and we've enhanced our international reputation. I'm proud to leave this country in a better shape than I found it.
8: Britain's parliamentary democracy allows governing parties to change leaders and thus prime ministers without the need for a general election.
5: Heavy downpours are still drenching South Texas with flash flood risks in effect. The storms also spawning a tornado in San Antonio, washing out roads, leading to dozens of high water rescues. I'm Julie Walker, AP News.
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11: From the Weatherology Weather Center, I'm meteorologist Regina Kroll. Parts of the region remain in a heat advisory. Patchy smoke will come in for this evening. We'll see passing clouds, a low around 75. Then for the day on Thursday, areas of smoke, isolated showers and storms by afternoon. With a mix of sun and clouds throughout the day, it will be hot, a high in the mid-90s, heat index values in the upper 90s. Isolated showers and storms continue Thursday night, a low of 74 with passing clouds. Showers and storms are likely Friday, mostly sunny with a high of 91. That's your latest Chicago weather update. Right now, it's 93 degrees.
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15: I am very happy to welcome back to our airwaves the lovely and talented David Hochberg, here to answer all of our questions. David, I hope you're someplace cool today.
16: My office, air conditioning's blowing.
15: Man, oh man.
16: I went out to lunch, man. We almost melted. Went to Old Orchard. Holy smokes, you're not.
15: I went out to lunch with my daughter, and I looked at her and I said, I'm going to have to change clothes when I get home. We were at a little neighborhood restaurant that was not air conditioned. At least it wasn't air conditioned enough. And it was quite toasty.
16: Yeah, well, we ate good, so we didn't have to change clothes, so it worked out good for us. So that's the way we roll.
15: So we've gotten some questions for you, but before we get to that, I've been reading where the new head of the Fed, the guy who replaced Jerome Powell, Warsh, I believe his name is. There are rumors that he is considering the next time around increasing the prime rate. That doesn't seem like the kind of thing Trump wanted him to do. Didn't Trump want him to lower all the rates? And if he is taking that tack, is that something that he's doing because he sees inflation starting to rise?
16: Well, it's not that he's seeing inflation starting to rise. Inflation is rising. It's kind of refreshing. It's kind of just another peg in the idiocy of this presidency, how he came in and wanted Fed Chair Powell to cut rates. And Fed Chair Powell said, we're not cutting rates because inflation is peaking up its head again. And now inflation is even more rampant because of, I don't know if you saw the Wall Street Journal editorial last Friday, that they basically said that tariffs were a tax on the consumer and has led to increased costs to the American consumer. I'm glad it took the Wall Street Journal 15 months to figure that out, right? I mean, breaking news here. I could have told you that, and I did tell you that last April when Mr. Liberation Day in the White House launched that on us. And, Kevin Warsh, Fed Chair Warsh, is most likely, there's like a 4% chance that there's going to be a rate cut. It used to be as high as 71%, I believe, or 80% when he took over. But now it's down to 4% because inflation's up, cost of goods are up, and everything is more expensive. So he's got to cool down the inflation by increasing interest rates to slow down people's spending.
15: Does a jobs creation or job numbers, does that enter into inflation?
16: Does it enter into inflation?
15: I mean, if there's like low job numbers or, you know, lots of people suddenly next month, there's like 700 million people who've just gotten hired. Does that have anything to do with inflation? I mean, the fact that there will be people gainfully employed who are making salaries who can buy stuff.
16: Yeah, but they're in deep debt, right? I mean, we've just hit another record on the debt, both for U.S. consumers and U.S. households. You know, we just hit another record. I think we're close to $1.4 trillion. He's looking at the Fed looks at a number of factors. Unemployment is definitely one of them, right? So when unemployment goes up, it's actually good for rates, right? Because then
15: unemployment goes up, interest rates come down.
16: People are losing their jobs. Okay, mm-hmm. That means they don't have money to spend, okay? Because their disposable income is lower, so they stop spending money on crap that they don't need with money they don't have. So it's good for it. It's actually, I know it's bad for the people that lost their jobs. I'm not trying to jump around up and down on here on the grave of people's jobs, but they look at unemployment. If unemployment goes up, that's good for rates. If unemployment goes down, that's bad for rates. Because what you just said, more people are working and there's more money being pumped into the, is being pumped into the daily, you know, the daily economy. So, a lot of factors, you know, bombing Iran again. Right? The war that we won over 30 times, and that was supposed to last 2 weeks, and now going into our fifth month from our illustrious leader in Washington, is definitely pushing prices up. It's pushing gas prices back up. We saw interest rates shoot back up a quarter to a half a point in the past 2 weeks. Thank you, President Trump. Yeah, so we're going the wrong way. And I'm talking to somebody 2 weeks ago, right? And it actually was last week. They said, if you take a look at all the mistakes that this president has made with Liberation Day, jacking up the cost of goods for American consumers, and no, the countries didn't pay for it. The businesses paid for it here when they picked up their containers at the port. And guess what those businesses are doing? They're putting in a claim to the government to get those tariffs back because Supreme Court ruled that illegal. So guess who gets stuck holding the bill? The American consumers that those costs got passed on to because those businesses did not eat those added tariff costs. So if he didn't do that, and if he didn't bomb Iran, the economy would be flying right now.
15: Really?
16: Flying.
15: Because I did see an article. You mentioned the Wall Street Journal. I saw an article this morning, which, of course, I can't find now. But the headline was sort of like, you know, we're back to bombing Iran. And no matter what happens now, everybody's going to pay more. Even if it stops today, everybody's going to pay more.
16: Absolutely. We've been paying more since Liberation Day last year. We've been paying more since February 28th when he started dropping bombs on Iran for the 47-year war that nobody knew about until they started spinning that because it was a good marketing talking point, right? I mean, everything. I graduated college with a marketing degree. I see what they're doing. Everything is messaging. Everything is four P's, right? Place, product, price, and promotion. They're four P'ing everything. This is marketing 101, Joan. Okay, everything that they do, there's a spin. 47-year war. The first I heard of the 47-year war, right? We're supposed to win this war in 2 weeks. It's 5 months, right? You know, Iran is begging for a deal. Oh, they're begging for a deal. It's why they're blowing up ships with an army that we've obliterated and a navy that's at the bottom of the strait and missiles that we've, you know, did away with. It's all a bunch of crap. It's just sad because there are people, your listeners out there, are getting absolutely run over by a steam truck, right? A steamroller with the debt that they have to take on because the extra cost that they have to pay because of all of these mistakes that they're making in Washington. It's ridiculous. It's exhausting.
15: By the way, I found that article. The reason I couldn't find it on the Wall Street Journal site is because it was from the New York Times. The headline is, War Risk for Business Will Mean Higher Prices No Matter What Happens. Doing business in a more dangerous and unpredictable world will cost more, pushing up the price of everything from food to electronics.
16: 100%. It's already happened, and it's going higher. So there's 110 days until the next election. People got to get off their rear ends and vote. Mm-hmm. And just, you know, you could sit there on the sideline and bitch and moan, or you can get involved. Or if you don't get involved and you don't vote, then just sit down and shut up because you've got no right to say anything if you didn't vote. So it's just, you got a right to vote. So go out and make that right, speak volumes by casting your vote for whoever you vote for. It doesn't matter. Right. I can agree to disagree with you on a number of things. You can vote for somebody that I vote against. You know, I vote for their opponent. Doesn't matter. Just go out and vote. Right.
15: Yeah.
16: Get out and vote. I mean, it's your constant. You know, we have the right as American to vote. So go vote.
15: Yep.
16: And let your voice be heard. It's really that simple. But, yes, we're all paying a lot more money for everything. We saw interest rates come down. We saw interest rates come down for 2 weeks. They're back up. The buyers that we quoted in the mid to low sixes are now into the high sixes, low sevens. You know, they're mad at us. And I'm just like, what, you've been living in a cave? I mean, you know, this is it's a commodity. Mm-hmm. And interest rates are back up, unfortunately.
15: Yeah.
16: Very sad, very frustrating.
15: Well, at least we can save a little money on food since we're really got to cut back on that fresh produce so we don't get the poops. So, you know, there's a silver lining.
16: Yeah.
15: I'm talking
16: lettuce
15: with David.
16: Lettuce is on sale.
15: Yeah. Ooh, let's have some fresh lettuce. I'm talking to David Hochberg. He is here to answer your questions and take your calls. I'm going to start with your questions when we come right back after this.
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17: 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I think they are getting a little bit tired. 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
15: David Hochberg is here to take your calls, to answer your questions, 773-763-9278. Okay, this text has a lot of questions in it. I will read the whole thing. And then if you need me to go back to the beginning again, David, just let me know. It sounds like, and again, there were some kind of awkward spellings in the text. So I think if I'm getting this wrong, texter, please call in or send me another text and straighten me out. It sounds like this is a family that lives with their mother who has Alzheimer's. It said that they took out a $500,000, I believe it's a HELOC, on their house, which is worth somewhere between $700,000 and $900,000. And they've now realized that they might still have to sell before their mother dies, but they were told they would have to pay $150,000 in taxes First question, is that true? Do you want me to read the rest of it then and get on to the other questions?
16: Why would they pay? I have no idea why they would pay $150,000 worth of taxes.
15: I don't know either. Do you suppose they mean capital gains or something?
16: Don't know. If the house is in the mom's name and the mom's of, sounds like the, you know, the mom is older, you got a one-time exemption. I believe it's $500,000 that they could walk away with. So
15: why? Because the mom is old or because she's sick? Why do you get that exemption?
16: No, because you got a one-time exemption. When you own a house, you don't have to pay capital gains up to a certain amount. I believe it's $500,000. I'm sure there's CPAs out there that are more apt to this than I am that will, you know, will text in with the right answer. But I have no idea. I would have them consult with the tax preparer for that tax question.
15: They did say they're working with an elder care lawyer. So, okay, next part of that. They may have to sell the house, and they want you to weigh in on whether a condo, they're looking apparently at a condo for $240,000, whether that would be a good idea for them to take care of their mom because they themselves don't have a lot of dough.
16: Well, I guess if you're going to use the money from the sale of the house to pay for the condo.
15: It sounds like that, yeah.
16: For cash, and you need a place to live, and you can find a condo to take care of their mom and themselves for $200,000, and they've got the money for the taxes, the monthly association dues, the homeowner's insurance. You still need to get homeowner's insurance and to feed and bathe everybody. Yeah, it sounds like a great idea than living in a $700,000 to $900,000 home. The real estate taxes on a $200,000 condo are going to be a hell of a lot less than a $700,000 to $900,000 home. I mean, that's just common sense, right? So then you got upkeep and maintenance. You don't have cutting grass. You don't have shoveling snow in a condo. It's all part of the homeowners association dues. You know, you might even get a workout room and a pool or some walking areas around there. So yeah, condo. Sounds like a heck of a great idea.
15: Okay. Texter, if I messed that up, because like I said, it was a little scrambled, please text me again and we'll go from there. We have a caller who wants to talk to you about inflation. Our good friend Paul from Seattle is on the line. Paul, go ahead. You're on with me and David Hochberg.
19: So thank you. Two quick things, David. First of all, in terms of general market inflation, doesn't it have kind of a self-limiting property in the sense that if prices get too high, we're just not going to buy? I mean, yesterday at the grocery store, couldn't find any vegetables that were less than $2.49 a pound. And so that shopping trip was cut short. It's like, okay, let's get out of here. We're going to buy what we need for this week and nothing else. And then terms of the housing market, yeah.
16: Well, here, can I just comment on that real quick? I mean, how do you break inflation? That's what I said earlier. People stop spending money that they don't have on crap they don't need. Now, I understand food and housing and shelter are things that they don't need, but when you stop buying that extra pair of shoes and you stop buying that car and you stop buying whatever the heck you're buying, right? Because you don't have money to buy it.
19: Yeah.
16: Then what happens? The shelves start filling back up, the warehouses start backing up, the factories start backing up. What happens? Factory hours get cut back, right? People lose their jobs, which I went, as I said earlier, unfortunately, they're losing their jobs, but that's a good sign for inflation. There's even less people then. And then companies are cutting back because they can't afford, they can't afford as many employees. And here, I don't know if you saw McDonald's stock today. McDonald's stock's plummeted. Okay, what does that tell you about the middle class? They don't have enough money to take their kids to McDonald's now and their family to McDonald's. So how do you change it all, right? You stop spending money. People lose their jobs all the way back. Everything slows down.
15: Isn't there anything else that could bring down inflation? Do people have to lose their jobs?
16: Well, here, what happens? Yeah, you open up the Strait of Hormuz and you let the oil start flowing and you let the fertilizer start flowing and you stop the war in Ukraine and you let all of those goods start flowing back into the world market and you let all of those products start flowing on boats and you get back to whatever the new normal is, right? We've been screwed up ever since Putin started going into Ukraine and disrupted all of that flow of material out of that part of the world into our market, right? It doesn't impact us because we're not farmers, right? But it impacts us because the farmers now have got inputs that are costing them a heck of a lot more than it did 3, 4, 5 years ago, which is equating now into what Paul just said. Higher food prices, he can't find vegetables in Seattle. Mm-hmm. So, I mean, it's all one big circle, right? And when people stop buying food, Paul, and they stop buying that sweater and the shoes they don't need in the car, then all those products get backed up, and then retailers and manufacturers have to cut their prices. And when they cut their prices, those prices are then passed on to the consumers. And that's how we get out of inflation and get the economy back rolling.
15: Your next question, Paul, anything to add?
16: He had a question about real estate, I think.
19: Yeah, I just wanted to, the thing about real estate specifically is that, so regardless of if the market is hot or cold, you know, we're looking all the time. I think, well, we're just saying, well, you know, if we have to sell low, then the rest of the market's in the same position. Whatever we buy is going to be low. And if we sell high, then we're going to be in the same position as the next guy, and we'll have to pay up, right? So that's kind of relative, too. Isn't that true?
16: 100%. Yeah. I mean, that, listen, if you want to buy here, listen, and it's all localized. So you're seeing, I know you're out in Seattle. I don't know what the Seattle market's doing, but here in Chicago, right, we're seeing national stories that the real estate market's cooling off. Down south, southeast, Florida, Georgia, the Carolinas, Arizona, Texas, all cooling off, right? Not as hot as it once was during COVID. Chicago area market's still hotter than heck. I mean, you know, you go in to a reasonably priced house, which is now $500,000, as crazy as that sounds, and it's ready to move, you're going to have 7 offers there, right? But in other markets, yep. Paul, you might only have, that house might sell the market for 60 to 90 days and not get any offers. So it's right. You know, you got to be careful of when we talk about real estate on a nationalized basis, because what any realtor and any real estate investor, any mortgage guy or gal will tell you, real estate's local, local, local, local, local, right? And what's happening in your market specific is what's going to drive your market, okay? And all of this garbage, like, you know what, nobody buys houses between Thanksgiving and the Super Bowl. That's a bunch of crap. People are having babies. People are dying. People are losing their jobs. People are getting are downsizing and relocating. And people are going through a divorce. Those are the 5 D's of mortgages. It happens all the time. You know, it doesn't stop between Thanksgiving and the Super Bowl. Right? Mm. People are always getting into those 5 D's. One of the 5 D's. So, real estate is always local. Don't listen. Don't believe what these national stories are telling you. What's happening here in Chicago, it's got nothing to do with what's happening in Seattle and the surrounding areas. That's all
15: okay.
16: I have to say about that.
15: Well, yeah. Paul, thank you so much for the call. Appreciate sure. that. We are going to take a break. We're going to be back with more of your texts and calls for David Hochberg right after this.
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11: From the Weatherology Weather Center, I'm meteorologist Regina Kroll. Parts of the region remain in a heat advisory. Patchy smoke will come in for this evening. We'll see passing clouds, a low around 75. Then for the day on Thursday, areas of smoke, isolate showers and storms by afternoon. With a mix of sun and clouds throughout the day, it will be hot, a high in the mid-90s, heat index highs in the upper 90s. Isolate showers and storms continue Thursday night, a low of 74 with passing clouds. Showers and storms are likely Friday, mostly sunny with a high of 91. That's your latest Chicago weather update. Right now, it's 93 degrees.
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15: David Hochberg is here, and he is answering all of your questions. Okay, again, this is a text. I don't know if this is jumbled. It doesn't make a lot of sense to me. But then, David, maybe I'm just not understanding what they're saying. I'll give you the text and we can work through this together.
2: Go.
15: Does taking part of my 401k to fund my mortgage loan be seen as increasing my debt with an FHA loan or any other kind of loan?
2: All right. So, again, I don't give financial advice, and I always tell all of our listeners and our borrowers to consult with their CPA for the tax implications of a move like that. I will tell you that we do help listeners who are taking a loan, not a distribution, a loan, because you're paying yourself back, you take a distribution, you're going to get taxed on that. Again, check with your tax preparer. So you could go to your, I've got a couple right now, right? They're looking for money for a down payment that they don't have any money. I'm like, well, how long have you been working at your company? 15 years. How long has your wife been working at her company? 10 years. Do you have a 401k? Yeah. What do you have? He's got over $200,000. What does she have? She's got, I don't know, 175. I'm like, all right, you got $400,000 worth of 401ks. Why don't you go to your HR? Your HR departments, each one of you, because it was two different companies, and ask them what the rules and regulations are to borrow money, take a loan out on your 401k in order to cover the down payment and closing costs, which is 100% okay to do if your 401k allows you to take a loan out against it. So this couple was buying a $400,000 home, right? They made really good money, but they were spending $6,000 a month to send their daughter to college, which is mushugi. And so they didn't have a lot of money saved up except a ton of money in their 401k. So I said, all right, 400,000, 3.5%. You need 15 grand, 20 grand for the down payment and closing costs. See what it costs. Borrow 20 grand. That was a conversation I had, you know, this morning at around 10 o'clock. So, we have those conversations all the time, Joan, and strongly recommend that if those are the only funds that you could get your hands on, you should take a gander into your HR department, send an email. How much can you borrow, take a loan out against your 401k, and what is the repayment cost on that? As long as you're paying it back, you don't get taxed.
15: Okay. Though, why would you borrow against your 401k as opposed to just taking the money out?
2: Because it becomes a taxable entity then. You have to report it as income.
15: Oh, okay.
2: If you take it out as a loan against it, you're paying yourself back at a predetermined interest rate, whatever it is at the time, and you're basically paying yourself interest to get yourself into a home. Again, check with your tax preparer and check with your HR departments.
15: Okay, the next question is kind of generic, commenting on the fact that it seems like over the last three decades there's been a lot of condo construction. What is the state of condo inventory in the city of Chicago? It seems to me, this is the texter, that Chicago is overbuilt right now.
16: I would respectfully disagree with that. What is the state of it? It's a fluid market. You put your condo on the market, there's 5, 6, 7 people ready to buy it. If it's in good condition, if it's beat up and not as needs a little perfume on the pig to get it to sell, you might take a little longer or take a lot less money because there's investors out there that'll buy it. And they'll invest into it and turn it around and either sell it or rent it back out to the public. So, I respectfully disagree with your with the texter's assumption that the condo market's soft in Chicago. I will say that the condo market on the upper end, with two commas in it, the million, $2 million, $3 million dollar condo market in the city is soft right now as it once was. And a lot of those folks are selling their condos downtown and moving back to the suburbs because they don't like the crime. So, you know, another shooting I heard down outside of Chicago Theater last night. So, you know, those folks that have their $1, 2, and 3 million condos, you know, they could move back up north into a lot safer area than be downtown. It's just a fact. Unfortunate fact.
15: Okay, David, this is a question, and I know we talk about these all the time, but as you know, people continue to be confused about the idea of a reverse mortgage when you do it, what it means. So here's the text. My 90-year-old mother is in good health and wants to age in place. She owns her Kane County home outright. It is worth about $235,000, and she has about $130,000 in savings and CDs. Would she be a good candidate for a reverse mortgage, and how would it work? Would she keep ownership of the home? And what happens to the house and loan if she lives there for 2 years versus another 10 years?
16: Yeah, no, it's a great question. God bless her mom for her 93 years on this planet. You know, high five to that. Okay, what happens? I'll break it down in small pieces. Number one, mom still owns the house with a reverse mortgage. Okay, nobody's taking mom's house. There is a mortgage on the house that you do not have to pay for. Mom does not have to pay for. Whatever interest is accrued gets added to mom's loan amount, right? Mom lives 93. They base loan reverse mortgages, which are outstanding products, on 100-year life expectancy. So mom at 93 is going to get a heck of a lot more access to the equity in her $200,000 home in King County?
15: $235,000.
16: Okay, so say 250, so it's easier, right? Mom would get access to probably 70% of that money, so over $150,000, okay? Why would it be good for mom? It would be great for mom because if something happens to mom and you have to get somebody to do in-home health care, that's $8,000 to $12,000 a month, and that $100,000 you got saved up is gone in under 7 months. Okay, the reverse mortgage, you could pull that money out tax-free to help fund mom's expenses, like in-home health care if she needs it, like making the home more comfortable and accessible if she's not mobile and needs help upstairs, or, you know, install ramps and grab bars and all that stuff. Or if you do need to bring in-home health care in, you've got those extra funds, because that in-home health care is not cheap. It's $300 to $400 a day, and that adds up very, very quickly. So what happens when mom sells her home or expires in the house, right, passes away peacefully in the house? The house is left to whoever mom wants to leave the house to. The reverse mortgage gets paid off, and the proceeds are split. Or if somebody moved in with mom, right, all they have to do is, as long as it's stated in the trust or the will, mom left the house to Judy, her daughter, and Judy moved in to take care of mom. All Judy has to do is get a mortgage after mom passes away and pay off the existing mortgage and own the house. It's really that simple. Nobody's taking mom's house.
15: Okay, great.
16: I think they're fantastic. I love them. They are expensive. They are more expensive than your traditional mortgage, but there's really no loan out there to compare a reverse mortgage to, where a 93-year-old young lady in this example could qualify to secure a mortgage against her home that she never has to pay back, and take out money for Sri to care for herself for however much longer she's going to live in that house, and hopefully a very long time.
15: Okay. All righty. Okay, a couple more questions. First of all, this one. Is there a first-time home buyer program for people who are disabled?
16: There is a first-time home buyer program for everybody, disabled and not disabled, through the Illinois Housing Development Authority. You go to IHDA.gov or IHDA.org. I always get that mixed up. It's IHDA, I think it's .org. And you can look up all of the, and if it's not org, it's .gov. You can look up all of the different programs. They're income-based, and it has to do with the total amount of people living in your home. And it's a sliding scale. So the more people you have living in the home, the more money you can make. And you could use that down payment assistance program. Any specific down payment assistance program tied to people with disabilities, I am not aware of. Unless you're a veteran, I know that the VA offers down payment assistance or offers construction financing to veterans, and you could use a VA loan to get in with no money down. There are zero down options with veterans. And if you're in a rural area, right, you could get in for zero down and have the closing costs rolled in, which is a huge benefit if you're in a rural area.
15: What do you mean? Does it have to be farmland? Is that what you're talking about?
16: Well, it's got to be further out, and it's for, like, there are certain areas right outside of Rockford that are considered rural, right? I think more than 80% of Illinois, because it's just a ginormous state, is considered rural, right? You get outside of Champaign, out further outside of Champaign, that's all considered rural. Right, you could get a rural loan, pick up to 102 or 103% of the purchase price with the closing cost rolled into the loan, which is fantastic, right? You get outside of Rockford, you get outside of Chicago, far outside of Chicago, right? You get outside of southern Illinois, you get outside of the St. Louis area, right? On the Illinois side, there's 80% of Illinois is rural. So most of the area outside that's Chicago on I-88 outside of DeKalb. That's all rural, all the way to Iowa, until you get to the Quad Cities and then Moline and those areas over there. It's more densely populated. It doesn't qualify for a rural loan.
15: Interesting.
16: We do rural loans. Yeah.
15: So, outside like Lake
16: Peoria
15: Forest
16: too.
15: Isn't rural, right?
16: No shot.
15: Just a thought.
16: Maybe 125 years ago it would have been, but now, no shot.
15: Okay. One more question. This one is from Indiana.
16: Yep.
15: This is from John. Recently had to pay Rocket Mortgage. My loan was sold to them. $190 for an appraisal to remove the private mortgage insurance from my mortgage. Do you know if this appraisal will be shared with my county taxing body? They've told me no, that it's just for evaluation purposes, but I have doubts. I'm afraid it'll cause my property taxes to go up. What do you think?
16: No, Indiana, you don't have to worry about that. It's just to make sure that the loan that you took out, you know, most likely a Fannie Mae or Freddie Mac loan, is now greater than 80% loan to value. I'm sorry, lower than 80% loan to value. At $190 to find that out, they probably did a broker opinion letter. Is that they went to a local real estate broker in the area within Indiana where this texter lives and asked, and they're paying the realtor $190 to pull some comps and do an analysis, and it's not being shared by anybody except the borrower and the servicer, which in this case is Rocket Mortgage.
15: Okay.
16: Nothing to worry about, yeah. The taxing body will, his or her, their real estate taxes will be based upon what other properties within that texter's area has sold for. It has nothing to do with, which should be in line with what the realtor came up with to help him or them or her drop the PMI.
15: Okie dokie. Again, here's another text. This is the entire text, and I find it a little confusing. Maybe it will make sense to you. Can you get a reverse mortgage for the owner when she's renting a unit? She lives on the property on the first floor, but rents the third unit. So it sounds like it's a like two flat or something like that.
16: Yeah. It has to be owner occupied. And if it's a three unit or a two unit building, and the experienced homeowner that's qualifying for the reverse mortgage lives in this case, the first unit for whatever reason, you know, for argument's sake. Yeah. As long as it's three, four unit buildings all the way up to a four unit building qualify. Absolutely. As long as the borrower is greater than 62 years old and hasn't had any late mortgage payments or any late real estate tax payments or any late credit card payments, because then it's tougher to qualify because there's a life expectancy set aside and it eats into the amount of money that you get back. So it's tougher to qualify. So the best time, if you're looking to get a reverse mortgage, is to contact a reverse mortgage lender, preferably me, prior to having those challenges like missing a real estate payment and a real estate tax payment, missing a credit card payment, or missing a mortgage payment, which is a killer.
15: Okay.
16: I mean, they'll still do the loan, but they're going to hold back a ton of money to cover your taxes and insurance, so they don't have to worry about that when they take over your loan.
15: This is something that's been tickling my brain since we read that text. Somebody made reference to the fact that they or their mom has an elder care attorney. Is that somebody who specializes in like trusts or wills or what, an elder care attorney? Would they what would they do?
16: Yeah, no, it's a great question. Carrie Peck is a well-known elder care attorney. He's on a bunch of different stations. What do they do? They make sure that experienced homeowners or more seasoned individuals have everything in order, right? Who the house is going to go to? Is there
15: so? It's just
16: attorney?
15: Like estates and wills. Like it's not need home health care. Elder care attorney, can you help me with that?
16: No. It's more. To make sure you're not taken advantage of. Right. That your assets and your estate are properly divided how you want it divided. If there is elderly abuse, they will step in and, get involved. They do trusts. They do all that stuff.
15: Isn't that just what a regular attorney does?
16: You could say that as well, but then you have divorce attorneys, you have real estate attorneys, you have merger and acquisitions attorneys, right? You've got the personal injury attorneys. So the attorneys got specialties, right? And whatever, you've got a whole different subsect of elder attorneys that know elder law and take care of that segment of the population. It's a very viable industry. They're very good. I got bankruptcy attorneys, right? You've mm-hmm. got different attorneys that cover different things because, we're a nation of laws and you got to follow laws, right? So if you want the best time to plan for your estate and what you want to do with your assets when you're dead is to do it while you're alive. It's a lot easier, right? Yeah. When you're on this side of the grass than the other side. So it's a huge business. It's a huge industry. And we have a lot of great elder attorneys here in the Chicagoland area to help our growing population and elder and growing and old and population that's getting older.
15: Well, I've told my kids this is a zero sum game. I'm going to try to spend it all before I die. The tricky part is trying to figure out when I'm going to die and when I need to really do one of this around the world trip or something so that I zero out all my accounts. But then I got to make sure I do die on time and don't live any longer. It's very complicated. Maybe I need an elder care attorney.
16: Yeah, or what you could do is you could just buy like a Bugatti like once a year and then just trade in the other one and then just keep getting new Bugattis for, a couple, I think they're $1 million in the Bugattis, whatever they are. And then you just keep rolling those cars. So go get like a $400,000 or $500,000 Rolls Royce and every year you get a new one. It takes a year to build those from what I understand. And then you just keep cycling. Oh yeah, that's from, and I guess a buddy of mine's into Ferraris. He's like on a 5-year waiting list. I'm like, are you out of your mind?
15: Really?
16: So he gets a Ferrari He put an order in now. And I'm like, he never drives it, right? He just keeps it in his garage. I'm like, what are you doing? He's like, I just like Ferraris. I'm like, hey.
15: Just like, what, looking at it, fondling it in the privacy of his own garage?
16: $300,000 to $400,000 car just sitting there. I don't know. They got Ferrari clubs and everything else. And I don't understand. I'm not at that price, at that net worth level to be buying Ferraris and having it sit in my garage.
15: Well, you know what? If he's a man of a certain age, I got to tell you, you mentioned a Bugatti. I would not be interested in any of those cars that are too low to the ground.
16: Yeah,
15: I'm not sure
16: I
15: could get in and out anymore. I would need like some kind of a device to lift me in. And I suppose you could open the door and just roll out on the ground and then stand up. But that seems awkward.
16: Well, I could flop into it. It's like doing the death roll to get out of it and then having a crane to pick me up off the ground. Yeah. I mean, getting in's not the problem. It's lifting my rear end out. Forget about it.
15: Well, I think you should try that because I've seriously thought about it. Not that I have one friend who has one of those cars that's really low to the ground, and I just I'll drive myself. Thanks. You know, I have a car I can actually get in and out of without having to embarrass myself. Thank you very much.
16: 100%.
15: David, go ahead.
16: I got just real quick. I'm doing two things. One, I am hosting a credit enhancement.
15: It's okay. We're not wrapping up. We still have one more segment. I just need to get to a break. Hold those thoughts. David Hochberg and I are going to be right back after a quick break.
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0: Now back to Joan Esposito, live, local, and progressive on WCPT 820.
15: I am speaking with David Hochberg, and I very rudely interrupted him as he was about to tell us a couple of things that he's doing. Now is a good time to share, David.
16: Well, thank you. So I teamed up with the Northbrook Chamber of Commerce. On July 22nd, we're hosting, the Chamber's hosting, and I am performing performing. That came out wrong. I will be leading a credit enhancement workshop from 10 o'clock to 11:30 at the Chamber office right in downtown Northbrook, about a block away from the Metro. You go to northbrookchamber.org to get more information. It's a complimentary. It's free. So if everything you thought about credit or you didn't know about credit or you would like to know about credit, we're doing a seating is limited from 10 a.m. to 11:30. It'll be a 30 to 45 minute presentation followed by a 30 to 45 minute question and answer like we're doing on your show here. So go to northbrookchamber.org if you're interested. It's free. And then one other thing is I'm launching a new podcast. You're going to love this.
15: Ooh.
16: Right? Yeah. It's called Unscrew Yourself. Because a lot of people get screwed up and they don't realize they're screwing themselves into a piece of oak, and they don't know how to get out of it. And as you can tell from my appearances here and in other places, I'm pretty good at unscrewing things. So it's going to be called Unscrew Yourself, and it's going to be a 20 or 30 minute podcast. Everybody's going to tell me it's going to be like going to a shrink, right? You're going to tell me what happened, how you got into trouble, and we're going to create a plan that we're going to follow up 4 weeks, 8 weeks, 12 weeks, 16 weeks later to make sure you're following the plan and give updates, because you know what radio is and what podcasting is. It's it's autistic voyeurism here, and people like to hear and see, so we're putting a little video podcast behind it. We're going to do

0: how to properly manage what they have and not make mistakes that they're making, that they think they're doing the right thing, which actually detrimental to them, and ways to enhance, strengthen, and improve their credit score so they could get everything is lower, right? 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Northbrook Chamber of Commerce, the 22nd of July, 10 to 11:30, complimentary, first come, first serve.
1: I also have another little bit of advice that I have been given by the younger generations, and that is, in addition to this video podcast that you're doing, which sounds great, figure out a way to post a segment of it as a YouTube short or a TikTok. Because my daughter, I'm always asking her where she learns things and everything, and she's a big fan of YouTube, but now she is transitioning to YouTube Shorts because, you know, the younger generation doesn't not necessarily want to spend 30 minutes hearing about something. You know, they want you to bring it to them in 2-3 minutes
0: tops. 120-second attention span. So, yeah, we've got new software. I've got a podcast guy that's going to be cutting it up and promoting it. I agree with you 100%. It's known through research that the typical Instagram, YouTube, Facebook viewer on video, if you don't catch them in the first 8 to 10 seconds, they're gone. And the most attention span they have is 120 seconds, which is 2 minutes. So, yeah, I agree with you. And we're just out there to help educate and inform and empower people to make sure that they do the right thing and have a successful credit future.
1: So when is the podcast going to hit wherever you get your podcasts? What, do you have a target date?
0: We're launching. I've got all the equipment laid out upstairs in my spare bedroom. I'm having the guy come over. We got to put up the acoustic walls. You know how that all goes.
1: Forget the acoustic wall. You need a ring light, baby. Don't go anywhere without a ring light.
0: I got the ring. I got 5 ring lights up there. I got 3 cameras, and I got when we closed down the office, they brought our podcast studio to my spare bedroom. So it's all going to be there. We got to put up the acoustic walls and the ring lights and get everything set up, which I am not an expert at. That's why I pay people and hire people to do that for me. And by the next time you invite me on in August, we'll be ready to roll.
1: Cool. Very cool. Well, I want to hear more about it in August when you after you launch. David Hochberg, thank you for spending an hour with us and answering all of our questions. I really appreciate it.
0: You got it. Thanks for the opportunity. Stay cool, guys. Bye.
1: Bye. We're going to take a break for news. We'll be back with more after this.
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3: Joining us now on the phone is Gay Icon's living legend, John Waters. 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Like, even this morning, my neighbor was texting me. She's like, please tell him that Crybaby was my gay awakening.
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3: 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But there's something about, like, your movies, the embracing of camp, the embracing of tacky, the just all-out just queer counterculture nature. 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
4: 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And I wrote a whole book called Role Models about the people that did that for me. 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
6: AP News, I'm Ben Thomas. The U.S. has reimposed a naval blockade on Iran and intensified its airstrike campaign. Iranian officials say at least 7 troops have been killed and hundreds across the country have been wounded. John Gambrell has more from Dubai.
7: This comes as Iran has been attacking ships going through the Strait of Hormuz on a route hugging the coastline of Oman. Tehran has insisted that any ship going through the strait must do so on a route through Iranian waters and must follow the instructions of Iran's paramilitary Revolutionary Guard. Now, the U.S. had been trying to support those vessels, and the UN's International Maritime Organization had supported this route around Oman.

0: as these attacks on ships have continued and Iran has retaliated against Middle East allies of America. This has really called into question any sort of permanent end.
1: Oil prices ticked a little higher, Brent crude settling just below $85 per barrel. U.S. gasoline prices also ticked up 3 cents from yesterday. AAA puts the national average at $3.89 per gallon. Meanwhile, inflation at the wholesale level eased in June. However, year-over-year, producer prices were up 5.5%. In other news, Marissa Duhaney reports President Trump's pushing back against a move by his own administration.
2: The president urged that Immigration and Customs Enforcement should continue vehicle traffic stops, seeming to oppose a new suspension of the practice used as part of his immigration crackdown. In a Truth Social post, Trump said, quote, "The men and women of ICE are doing a great job, one that has to be done." He also said that in order to remove criminals he claims were let into the country under the previous Democratic administration, we cannot give up on one of ICE's most important and effective crime-fighting tools, the traffic stop. But it comes after Trump administration officials told ICE officers to suspend most vehicle stops after two deadly shootings within a week. The deaths renewed criticism of the agency's enforcement tactics that were widely condemned last winter after the killings of Alex Preddy and Renee Good in Minnesota.
1: This is AP News. Donna Warder has some promising study results from the world of medicine.
3: A blood test could determine whether a healthy adult is likely to develop Alzheimer's disease. In the study, doctors tested for the presence of a brain protein called p-tau217, which helps fuel Alzheimer's. Dr. Risa Sperling is with Mass General Brigham Neuroscience Institute.
4: We found that people who have very high levels of this blood test abnormality, p-tau217, were very likely to progress over time. So 38% of them progressed to impairment within 5 years, and actually up to 78% within 10 years.
3: But Sperling says it's too soon for healthy people to get the blood test, which is now used to help diagnose people who are experiencing cognitive problems. I'm Donna Warder.
1: There's more news and the latest developments at apnews.com. I'm Ben Thomas. 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
6: From the Weatherology Weather Center, I'm meteorologist Regina Cole. Parts of the region remain in a heat advisory. Patchy smoke will come in for this evening. We'll see passing clouds, a low around 75. Then for the day on Thursday, areas of smoke, isolated showers and storms by afternoon. With a mix of sun and clouds throughout the day, it will be hot, a high in the mid-90s, heat index values in the upper 90s. Isolated showers and storms continue Thursday night, a low of 74 with passing clouds. Showers and storms are likely Friday, mostly sunny with a high of 91. That's your latest Chicago weather update. Right now, it's 93 degrees.
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10: I am very happy to welcome back Spencer Critchley for our monthly discussion. We have lots to talk about. First of all, Spencer, is it like 100 degrees out where you are living?
11: It's pretty warm, Joan. I wouldn't call it 100 degrees. It's probably maybe in the 80s, which is pretty warm by coastal California standards.
10: Yeah, because you get those cooling ocean breezes. Every time I go to San Francisco, I'm always amazed at how cold it is.
11: In the summer, especially, as Mark Twain famously observed, right? The coldest winter I ever spent was one summer in San Francisco.
10: Yeah.
11: Normally, that's in the morning and the evening when the fog is in, and that's true here in Monterey, south of San Francisco as well. But it's great because you'll get fog in the morning that keeps things, that cools things off, and then if it gets sunny during the day, which it usually does, it'll be a pleasant day, and then the fog will return in the evening.
10: So do you get fog where you live?
11: We get to look down at the fog most of the time. We're sort of fog, what's the,
10: Above the fog aristocrats. Line.
11: We like to see ourselves as the as above the fog. So if, I don't get to look down on much, but I get to look down on the fog.
10: Okay. Well, you know, I always thought you were pretty highfalutin. Now I know you're above the fog line.
11: I try to be a man of the people, but I am above the fog.
10: Okay. Well, when I reached out to Spencer, I thought, you know, I've been wanting to do this for a while, and I think he's the best person to do it with. Donald Trump is throwing around the word communism. People are saying that Democrats are socialist, but no, there's apparently a huge difference between just socialism and democratic socialism, or even Marxist socialism and capitalism. How does capitalism fit into all this? I saw a survey recently that said a lot of people, if you ask them what socialism means, you'll get a bunch of different answers. You know, it's one of those words that has lost a specific meaning. And there's so many words like that now that, you know, used to mean one thing. Now they can mean a dozen different things, depend upon who's saying it and what context they have it in. So let's start at the beginning. Let's talk about communism. When I heard that there was also something called Marxist socialism, my brain just fried because I associate Marxism with communism. Are they the same?
11: Well, can you still hear me?
10: Yes.
11: Oh, good. There we are. You know, I think if we're going to start at the beginning, and that really will be helpful, I think we need to go farther back than communism. I'm sorry.
10: Fine with me.
11: But not a whole lot farther. And I think if we try to follow this in a more or less straight line, it should help people a whole lot to just go through a very brief version of the history of socialism and communism and you know, democratic socialism and the other variants, which we can get to later. And you're right. People are very confused about this stuff. And I actually think it would be really useful for everybody to learn about it in school, although that makes people nervous because they think they'd be, you know, indoctrinating a generation of young communists. But I think actually, when you actually learn the history and learn what these ideas are, you can understand why people were attracted to them and you can understand why they don't work. And how, in the end, if you follow them to their conclusion, they lead you to tyranny. So I think it would have the opposite effect if you let people just freely explore this stuff. And I think we should teach people about this in school, as well as, of course, the history of fascism and the other extremist ideologies. So socialism, I think to really understand it, we should go back to the early 19th century, late 18th century. So let's say the early 1800s and what was called utopian socialism. And this was coming out of the Industrial Revolution, which was making the world much, much, much richer, but also creating enormous amounts of suffering for working people. And really, the early Industrial Revolution version of capitalism was horrifying. You know, it was child labor with no limitations. There were no unions. There was no workplace safety regulations, nothing. And similarly, slums were just absolute nightmares in industrial cities, notoriously Manchester, which was a real center of this activity in England. And so many people were shocked at what was going on. They saw some people, of course, were getting very rich, and a whole new middle class of rich people was created. So that was great for them, but it was just awful for working people in these industrial centers. So the utopian socialists wanted to create a society where everybody shared and where they cooperated and they lived in peace, very much like a commune, like the hippie communes of the 60s.
10: Mm-hmm.
11: And very much, by the way, although you know, some of them were Christians, but by no means all, very much like what Jesus was preaching about in the Gospels, you know, where he said it's easier for camel to get through the eye of a needle than a rich man to get to heaven. And he was preaching that people should give away their worldly possessions to the poor and help each other, especially the poorest among us. And there were actually quite a number of these experimental utopian socialist communities set up in Europe and especially even in America. There were quite a few. And one of them was actually called Utopia. I believe it was in Illinois. Some of them lasted for decades, but they all ended up falling apart sooner or later. So that was utopian socialism, and you can see why people could find that appealing, and it survives to this day in the form of these communes that people still set up, and also in the model of the Israeli kibbutz.
10: So to back up to something, you said they fell apart. Did they fall apart because of the structure of the arrangement, the government they were trying to live under, or did they fall apart for other reasons?
11: Well, in one case, Robert Owen was a famous utopian socialist, and apparently his commune fell apart because he was rich and he ran out of money.
10: Oh, well, there
11: so
10: you
11: that's
10: go.
11: Kind of, that's kind of ironic reason. That it fell apart because the rich guy sponsoring it couldn't keep sponsoring it. That's probably an oversimplification of what happened there. It is very difficult to scale a commune, and most of them don't last very long. It works better, I think, the smaller the group is. Like a family is essentially a commune in many cases, right? In probably most cases, because they share everything and they look after each other. And you don't have to hopefully pay your parents because they feed you each day.
10: Yeah.
11: So you could call that a commune of sorts. But as it gets beyond an extended family or, you know, relatives or just a very small community, it gets harder and harder to run a commune. And scaling it up to the size of a modern society has never worked to date. So that's utopian socialism. And it was... it was idealistic, but there was no one settled ideology and certainly no one system of government that had been designed. It was more a set of values that had been expressed, and they were calling on people to live by those values, which also turns out to be not workable if you're trying to actually build a society. You need to work out the details of how this is actually going to work day to day. And if you want some interesting reading, you know, look up utopian socialism, especially a guy named Charles Fourier, or Charles Fourier in English, this French guy, who had some pretty wacky ideas. You know, some of them remain influential, like work should be pleasurable, which I, you know, subscribe to. But he also predicted that in the future the oceans would lose their salt and turn into lemonade. I'm not sure how he figured that was going to happen.
10: Interesting.
11: Yeah.
10: Ooh.
11: This is one of many reasons why it's good to read history. There's just so much stuff like that waiting for you. So those are the utopian socialists. Now, Karl Marx is also coming along in the early 19th century, but starts to gain notice more towards the mid-19th century. And part of his work was a critique of utopian socialism, which he thought was utopian. It would never really work in practice. Marx was inspired very much by Enlightenment science. And in fact, he kind of indirectly, but I would say pretty close to explicitly, compared himself in his own importance to Isaac Newton. And I think he's justified in that, at least in terms of his influence. I don't think it's been a good influence personally, but he's certainly one of the most influential figures in history. But he also thought that his theories had the same level of authority as Newton's physical theories, like his laws of motion, for example. So Marx was very much a scientific thinker and believed he had discovered the science of history.
10: Hmm.
11: So he also described himself as a complete materialist. So he dismissed anything to do with religion. In fact, he thought religion was just a tool of oppression. And the only truths were scientific truths based on material reality. All of this, by the way, should make him very unpopular with many present day self-styled Marxists or Marxians who reject Enlightenment science, but we'll perhaps set that aside for now. So anyway, Marx was a scientific materialist, and he believed history was a process governed by material laws, just like the motions of the planets that Newton was able to describe and predict. He thought history was just as predictable because it was just as materially determined. And therefore, he believed he could predict the future. And the future was a worldwide communist revolution. And that would happen as capitalism made workers ever more miserable. Now, let me say, Marx was right that capitalism was making workers terribly miserable. And, you know, he was right to be shocked and horrified at what he saw happening in factories and slums. But he was, as history has shown, dead wrong that he could predict exactly what was going to happen in the future. What should have happened, according to Marx, was capitalism inevitably would only continue to make workers more and more miserable. There was nothing, there's no other way it could go. And it would continue to generate depressions and become more and more unstable. And finally, the workers would reach a stage of misery that was so unbearable that they would rise up in revolution. And in the process of revolting against their property-owning oppressors, they would achieve what Marx called proletarian consciousness. They were the proletarians or the industrial workers. He called them the proletariat. So they would achieve this proletarian or workers' consciousness and, in effect, kind of wake up from their sort of passive acceptance of their miserable lives, which they had been taught to believe were inescapable and inevitable. In part, he said, you know, they were taught that by the church. So they would achieve proletarian consciousness through the act of revolution, overthrow the property owners, otherwise known as the bourgeoisie, and the revolution would spread around the world. And as more and more workers achieved this kind of consciousness, and the whole world would become a global commune. So this is communism, is the commune taken up to this global and industrialized scale. And at that point, society would be run rationally, just like, you know, Marx was a rationalist. He was a scientific, materialistic thinker, and he thought oppression and exploitation were irrational. And once workers became conscious and overthrew the bourgeoisie, then they would establish a new society that was completely rational. And when you behave rationally, like many people believe today, you don't see any reason to exploit each other, to commit crimes, to be violent. And so there would be no more war. There would be no more need for politics because there'd be no more political disputes because those are irrational too, according to Marx. And people would just debate rationally, discuss rationally, and come to a decision based on evidence and logic as to what was the most rational thing to do. Imagine that. And how well has that been borne out by history since? But that's what he predicted was going to happen. So government would shrink to the size of the minimum bureaucracy basically need to do administrative tasks like running, you know, the roads department and building pipelines and reservoirs and stuff like that. But there'd be no need for parliaments and political campaigns and parties. In fact, he was quite contemptuous of politics and civil society in general. Because he just saw it all as artifacts of this oppressive class-based system that was keeping the workers down, and it was all irrational. So that's classical Marxism. That takes us to from the Communist Manifesto in 1848, published by Marx and Engels, and while liberal revolutions basically were actually not Marxist ones, liberal revolutions were spreading across Europe. It takes us towards the end of the 19th century when Marx died, and by then there still had not been any global communist revolution, and he and Engels really thought it was imminent in 1848. That's why they rushed out the Communist Manifesto. They thought it's coming now, basically. And, you know, much like people predict the return of the Messiah, they kept saying basically any day now for decades, but Marx died before it happened. How are we doing, by the way, for commercials, speaking of capitalism?
10: I've decided to skip. I didn't want to interrupt you. So we're going to skip this commercial. Lady B has probably already figured that out. I do this once in a while, so she's used to me. So let's just go straight through for like another 7 or 8 minutes, and then we'll break.
11: Sure. I appreciate that. And you know, maybe
10: this is so complicated or requires enough thought that I think, you know, you kind of need to say it all together
11: true,
10: so that people can stick with us.
11: Okay, so hopefully people are following along so far. And to summarize, utopian socialism and then Marxist socialism, which he called scientific socialism, and he rejected utopian socialism and said this is the right kind. And this became by far the most influential kind of socialism. So even though people define socialism different ways, by default it's normally thought of as Marxist socialism. And that's the one that I think people have to be most aware of and, in my opinion, most concerned about, because I think not only does it not work, but it's also inherently authoritarian. But we can get to that a little later. But by the end of the 19th century, and Marx died towards the end of the 19th century, it still hadn't happened. And as the century turned, Marxists were already trying to figure out why capitalism had not continued to make workers more and more miserable. In fact, it had reformed in the face of protests by workers and the formation of unions, and it reformed if for no other reason than the capitalists realized it was not sustainable to exploit people and cause that much suffering, and everybody would do better if they, you know, started to reform themselves and create a more humane kind of capitalism. And so one of the things that Well, a couple of things. The Marxists had to wrestle with. The revolution had not come. History had not worked out the way Marx predicted. And capitalism was supposed to collapse under the weight of all the misery it was creating. And in fact, it was reforming and getting better and actually making workers' lives better. And this was extremely awkward because people were starting
10: to collapse. Yeah, I can see where that would be.
11: Well, and when I mean, the last thing it should be doing is making workers' lives better. But it actually was. They were starting to make more money than workers had ever made. And you can critique what happens under capitalism multiple ways. But, you know, in dollars and cents, a lot of workers were really doing a lot better than they ever had. And they were kind of voluntarily choosing capitalism over the alternatives. So by that time that we have the formation of the German Social Democratic Party, and we've heard the term social democrats to this day, and that party still exists in Germany, and there are social democratic parties in most capitalist democratic countries, often very large and influential ones like the German Social Democratic Party. But that party started out as a Marxist party, and yet towards the end of the 19th century and in the early 20th century, they had to start acknowledging the fact that Marx apparently was wrong about some things. And there was a big debate over reformism. And what ended up happening, and this took a while, it was started by a party leader named Eduard Bernstein. What started to happen, it was starting with Bernstein arguing for it, was abandoning Marxist orthodoxy and converting to support for a more traditional democracy with a parliament and a parliamentary system and with capitalism, but advocating for regulation of capitalism to make it more humane, but essentially abandoning the commitment to a Marxist revolution. And then we can skip ahead from there to today, where we have social democracy as a very popular flavor of democracy and capitalism, and I would argue that Bernie Sanders and AOC are social democrats, even though they call themselves democratic socialists.
10: And, you know, that to me, I've read that same distinction, and I'm not quite sure I understand what the distinction is.
11: And if we have time, I can get to that. But I also think it's also really worth discussing that in some detail, which will probably take us past a commercial break. So shall I give you my version of the quick distinction? The quick and easy version of the distinction?
10: Yeah.
11: Okay, so social democrats believe in democracy, traditional, as we understand it, liberal democracy, whereas classical Marxists don't. And they also believe in a regulated, humane form of capitalism, whereas classical Marxists and even post-Marxists believe capitalism is irredeemable and just has to end. Democratic socialists are often indistinguishable from social democrats, except that what's happened in practice is democratic socialists tend to emphasize that socialist part harder than the democratic part. And that is what's happened with the Democratic Socialists of America. It was founded not that long ago, in the early 80s, I think, to be something pretty hard to tell from a social democratic party. It accepted capitalism. It wanted it to be much more regulated and much more humane. accepted parliamentary democracy, basically, or our style democracy. It just wanted society to be much more oriented towards the priorities of ordinary people.
10: And, you know, along those lines, I've read somebody was commenting that Bernie and AOC, while they use the same sort of terminology, they're very different than, say, Zoran Mamdani. And I'm thinking,
11: well, here's the thing. There's a great article about this. It's a reported opinion piece by Jonathan Chait, who I think, C-H-A-I-T, who I think is a really good reporter and commentator. And in The Atlantic, he has a piece called There's Nothing Democratic About These Socialists. And you can find that at theatlantic.com. And he's talking about the recent history of the DSA, because it was formed to be something very much like a social democratic party. But there was a lot of activism by much more radical members, some of them actual communists, and we haven't got to communism yet, but we will, who essentially overthrew the moderates and are now running the show. And a lot of the people who think that they're democratic socialists because they want America to be more like Norway or Canada or that sort of thing, they're thinking of social democracy. They are not thinking about this version of the democratic socialists of America. You would embrace the democratic socialists of America if you think, for example, we should be allied with Iran and refer to the Iranian regime as comrades. Because they, like us, are essentially dedicated to overthrowing the American system. And that's the kind of rhetoric you'll find on the current Democratic Socialists of America website. You will find people who describe themselves as communists, including, I think it's the chief of staff to Mamdani. You know, as appealing as he is in many ways, and I like the way he's governing New York so far, I think people need to be aware that if you think you're a democratic socialist, this is who you're aligning yourself with. And I think these are important questions to be asking Mamdani. There's also the whole question of Israel, which, their view of denying the right of Israel to exist, not just, rejecting the policies of the Netanyahu administration, which I absolutely do as well, but believing that Israel should not exist. And you're signing up for that kind of thing as well.
10: Oh, my God, you timed that perfectly. This is exactly when we need to go to break. You're amazing.
11: I am capable of it, Joan, every now and then anyway.
10: We are going to take a break, and Spencer Critchley and I are going to be right back after this.
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6: From the Weatherology Weather Center, I'm meteorologist Regina Kroll. Parts of the region remain in a heat advisory. Patchy smoke will come in for this evening. We'll see passing clouds, a low around 75. Then for the day on Thursday, areas of smoke, isolated showers, and storms by afternoon. With a mix of sun and clouds throughout the day, it will be hot, a high in the mid-90s, heat index values in the upper 90s. Isolated showers and storms continue Thursday night, a low of 74 with passing clouds. Showers and storms are likely Friday, mostly sunny with a high of 91. That's your latest Chicago weather update. Right now, it's 94 degrees.
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10: I am joined by Spencer Critchley. We are talking about defining our terms. As we get closer and closer to the midterm elections, you are going to hear, you know, democratic socialist, socialist democrat, communist, all these kinds of terms thrown around, some being used to identify people's beliefs, some being used to denigrate people's beliefs. And a lot of people, one of the things that, you know, we've talked about or I reached out to you about is the fact that there doesn't seem to be a hard and especially for socialism, there doesn't seem to be a hard and fast definition that we all agree on. So there's no point. We're all bound to be confused.
11: Right. So and I think it would be worthwhile to give people a really simple definition of socialism that we can work with. Even though I've already described multiple kinds of socialism, there's one that is mostly being referred to by that word now, and that would be Marxist socialism. That became by far the most dominant.
10: Are we saying like communist socialism? Is that what we're talking
11: this
10: about?
11: This is an important point. So what's the difference between socialism and communism? Marxist socialism and communism are the same thing. So Marx's vision of the future, he described sometimes as socialism and sometimes as communism, but they were basically interchangeable, which is ultimately why the Marxist-Leninist USSR stood for a Union of Soviet Socialist Republics. It was Marxist socialism with Leninist elements. So since most people are really referring to Marxism when they say socialism, we might as well accept that as the default, even though there's utopian socialism, there's religious socialist communities, etc. But I think since Marxism is by far the most influential form of socialism, and it's the one that's being referred to by the Democratic Socialists of America, for example, I think that's the one we should probably work with. And a short version of that is that the key to Marxism is the elimination of private property, because Marx's theory of history was based on the assumption that in the natural state, human beings are naturally cooperative with each other and peaceful, and there's no hierarchy, and everybody shares. And it's what he described, he and Engels, his partner, Friedrich Engels, described as primitive communism, is the sort of natural state of society. And the discovery of private property happens early on in history, according to them. And it's kind of like the fall from grace in the Old Testament, where the primitive state is something like the Garden of Eden. And I can argue separately that that's not an accident. Marxism has a lot in common with the Bible. And I would argue also is similarly, it's ultimately a religion. But so people are all essentially living in a peaceful cooperative commune in a state of nature. And then as they discover agriculture and start to create a surplus, like more food than everybody can eat, that becomes private property. And then some people decide they own that private property. And then now we have a class system where there are property owners and workers who are working to produce the food. And then there are these property owners who claim that they own the food and they distribute it to the others, and then, you know, based on trade and all of this. And he says that's the origin of all human suffering, basically. And it's the origin of conflict and the origin of war and exploitation. And you can trace all of human history to that, the discovery of private property and the resulting creation of a class-based society of property owners ruling over and exploiting workers. And that was always true, but it became far, far worse when the Industrial Revolution came along and scaled it up to this mammoth inhuman scale. And so the only true liberation would come through the end of private property, when the workers they revolted because they were suffering so much, and through that they emerged into this proletarian consciousness. They became conscious of their situation and realized this is not necessary, and they would rise up and destroy private property. And that was the key revolutionary movement, was to destroy private property so that everything was shared. Mm-hmm. And the only property you would own would be just the tools you needed to, you know, hoe your garden or make shoes or something for yourself and people you traded with directly. But there'd be no investment capital, no capitalism because no capital. And he thought that was the end of human suffering, essentially. So that's kind of the essence of Marx's socialism, is the end of oppression by ending capitalism, which means ending private property. And that is one of the things that proves to be unworkable if you're trying to run a modern society. You can see why it's appealing to people, because you're picturing everybody sharing in this kind of Brigadoon-style fantasy, to choose a dated reference. But in practice, it doesn't end up working. And this points to another basic assumption by Marx. First of all, that's incorrect as history. It's not true that the original human society was this sort of peaceful Eden.
10: Yeah, this sharing. Sort of kumbaya kind of a thing.
11: That was a popular belief at the time, because of exploration enabled by the construction of ocean-going ships that could cover long distances and navigate them, and they started discovering all these other cultures around the world, including the Native Americans of northeastern what is now the United States. And that discovery and what was being reported back about the Indians of America was hugely influential on Marx, which people who are casually familiar with Marx may not know about. And so were discoveries of people in the South Seas, like in Tahiti, and there were a lot of very romantic European ideas about these so-called primitive societies they were discovering. And these are often described as, they're rolled up into what's called the noble savage myth, which mm-hmm. was also, although he didn't use the term, but the writer Jean-Jacques Rousseau, who many people will have learned about in school, he wrote The Social Contract, so you learn about it in Histories of Democracy. But Rousseau was very, very influential in spreading this belief in the noble savage, although he didn't use that phrase. Well, it is a myth. And, you know, subsequent research in archaeology and anthropology and history and psychology has shown that human societies take all kinds of different forms and always have. And it may be, even though some cultures are obviously more peaceful and cooperative than others, all you have to do is visit Hawaii, for example, or Bermuda, at least when I was growing up there, and you will find cultures that are more cooperative and friendly and less violent. But you will still find people who are dishonest and mean and greedy, and who will seize on the opportunity to exploit their fellow human beings, because it turns out human nature is complicated, and all of us are a mix of dark urges and light urges. And so this is another fundamental mistake that Marx made, in my view. He was just wrong about the natural state of human beings, and his whole system required him to be right in order for communism, also known as Marxist socialism, to work. Because what was supposed to happen, once you remove private property, there would be no rational reason for people to exploit each other anymore, right? And there'd be no reason for them to, there's no rational reason for them to fight over anything, because the rational thing to do would be to organize collectively and figure out how to produce goods and services the most efficient and fair way, and share them fairly, and you'd have this wonderfully prosperous society, which would still be industrialized, according to Marx, but far more prosperous and at the same time peaceful and free of exploitation. But that doesn't happen, because human nature doesn't behave rationally. So just removing private property does not produce that result. And instead, what's required is here you are as a Marxist, you've predicted what's supposed to happen. And this is what was going on at the foundation of the Soviet Union after that revolution. Now we're going to put Marx's ideas into practice. And you put them into practice and you discover that in order to make human beings behave the way Marx predicted they inevitably would, if you remove private property, you have to force them to.
10: Yeah, really.
11: And furthermore, you have to have an authoritarian top-down system that does that, ironically enough. This is what you thought you just overthrew, right? You thought you overthrew the capitalists who were oppressing you from above. Now you have communists oppressing you from above, because what happens is you have a small minority of intellectuals, essentially theoreticians, supported by thugs, essentially, or state police, who have to know, because they just know, because they've studied the theory, what the right answer is all the time. They have to know what people should spontaneously decide now that they've been freed of this oppressive system of private property. So when the people choose something that doesn't match the theory, they have to correct the people and tell them, essentially, you actually don't know what's good for you. You know, this is not what you really want. And if the people continue, or some of the people at least, continue to insist on something else that they want, then those people get identified as counter-revolutionary, and they don't have rights. They have to be suppressed because they're working against the true interests of the people. And so this is where the authoritarianism that, in my view, is embedded in Marxist thought comes from. And it's why every time people have tried to actually build a Marxist society, whether it was in Russia or China or Cambodia or North Korea or Cuba or Venezuela or all the other places, it ends up becoming authoritarian.
10: Well, and it also doesn't help that the people who are leading these efforts frequently, if not always, sort of set themselves apart from the hoi polloi who are going to be doing all the work and sharing everything. I mean, yes. How many of these kinds of countries have you seen where, yes, you know, the people are working and, you know, they're struggling, but somehow the leaders of the party, you know, are driving Bentleys and, you know, wearing bespoke suits and this kind of thing.
11: Magically, yes. This mm-hmm. is what happens. And it's predictable, too, because ultimately that's human nature as well. You set up a system of power differentials, and those who are crafty enough to position themselves close to power will end up exploiting it for their own advantage. And that's what we have seen happen over and over and over again. And the problem, in my view, with Marxism is because it's based on a couple of these fundamental mistakes, and in this case we're talking about the mistake about human nature being naturally peaceful and cooperative, and that's it. This is what ends up being inevitable. The failure of a Marxist society ends up being inevitable, and it fails as economics because these societies always stagnate economically because people don't cooperate in the most efficient possible way. And it turns out thriving markets are not driven by rational decision-making. They're largely driven by desire. And they're also so enormously complex that it's beyond the capacity of human beings to even conceive of what's going on in a market in a large society. This is the problem of what the question is, who feeds Paris? Paris somehow gets fed every day through all of the individuals participating in the food market, collaborating spontaneously day by day and setting prices and deciding on how much to produce of this and that and where to distribute it. And it's so enormously complex that any government planning of this is always chasing after the fact and is always inefficient by comparison.
10: But, okay, so now I do have to interrupt you. We do have to take our final break till we get to the end of the show. Spencer Critchley and I are going to continue helping us work through what all these complicated terms mean when we come right back after this.
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10: With the midterms coming up, it is more important than ever to understand what a socialist is, a democratic socialist, a socialist democrat, a communist. Those words are going to get thrown around a lot. Donald Trump is already starting to describe Democrats at this point as communists because of Zoran Mamdani and the folks that he has helped get into office. It is going to be a really confusing time. And personally, just as an aside right now, Spencer, I don't think so far that, you know, Donald Trump will throw something out there, and if it gets traction, then he keeps banging away at it. I'm not so sure that this idea that Democrats are communists is getting traction, at least not yet. So maybe we'll be spared having to figure out what all these words mean, but it's always better to know.
11: No, I hope not, especially as Trump's credibility continues to plummet. But it's worked for Republicans very well for many decades, and Trump is really just repeating an old Republican play that's always been one of their favorites. The thing is, in the past, it was almost always ridiculous. I mean, you could always find communists in America, but they were a radical fringe that had nothing to do with the Democratic Party. But actually, a lot of people in America now, especially among the young, at least think they support socialism or even communism. And I would maintain that almost all of them, what they support is socialized aspects of the economy, like universal health care or free college education and that sort of thing. And that's socializing parts of a capitalist economy. That is not the same as socialism. Socialism is an ideology. And if you actually believe in socialism, it means the transformation of society so that any private property at scale, sort of beyond your own personal toolkit, is collectively owned. And it's in particular what are known as the means of production. So industry, all the major industries are owned by the government. And when you really follow through on socialism, I would maintain it ends up inevitably becoming authoritarian as well. So people really do need to understand this. And the problem I see now is that there remains only a tiny minority of Americans, I'm convinced, who would really want to live in a truly socialist society. All the people who've tried it have rejected it if they've had a chance. All those Northern European countries that people always think about, many of them tried it and they all rejected it. Even China has rejected socialism as an economic system. They just maintained the authoritarianism, unfortunately. And the ones that have stuck with socialism, like Cuba and Venezuela and North Korea, are failing. Mm-hmm. So most people would definitely not.
10: Of course, for Cuba, it doesn't help that we're like keeping their oil away, starving them out.
11: No. But it failed. They had to be subsidized by the Soviet Union for their entire existence, and they can't survive on their own. And they were being subsidized by Venezuelan oil as well. So most Americans, by far, I'm convinced, remain unwilling to live under a socialist or communist system. And just ask Eastern Europeans who mm-hmm. lived under it in Czechoslovakia and Poland when all those places were being occupied by the Soviet Union, and they will tell you. Almost nobody would want to go back to that. Now, the fact is, what they do want, the socialized aspects of the economy, that's kind of uncontroversial. It's just a debate over how much of the economy should be socialized, because even the most, committed libertarian, small government libertarian would probably agree we should have a publicly controlled military instead of private militias. So that's a socialist military. Our current military mm-hmm. is socialist. And they probably believe we should have public roads. The most arch, libertarian ones would probably say no. But if we have public roads and highways, that's socialist as well. And so it's really just not a particularly radical debate over how much should be socialized. And I personally believe we should have universal health care coverage. Nobody should get sick and die just because they don't have money.
10: Yeah, and what people don't realize is the setup we have with the VA medical system is socialist.
11: But it's not socialist. No, it's not socialist. It's socialized. Because if you're a socialist, if we're talking about Marxist socialism here, remember, which is the dominant form, and you can't be a little bit Marxist. Because it's the essence of Marxism is the overthrow of capitalist society. And so I think we need to be clear about this. And a lot of people on the left want to fudge this. And you'll find a lot of professors will describe themselves as Marxian professors, not Marxist. But
10: okay.
11: You Marxian. Can be influenced a little
10: so
11: by,
10: I'm
11: Mar- by Marx.
10: So I'm a socially person.
11: And at a certain point, Marxism at its core is so radical that it's sort of like claiming you're a little bit pregnant. you are or you aren't. Now, I don't want anybody to think that I'm arguing, and therefore the answer is, unregulated capitalism. Just let everything be ruled by the free market. I absolutely don't think that. And there are very few people who would actually want to live under that system as well. And where most people really converge is some form of regulated capitalism to protect the interests of human beings. So we're not just living in this awful, profit-seeking machine that grinds us up like raw materials. So they want to live in it. Most people end up choosing some form of capitalism that's regulated to make sure that it protects human beings from exploitation and suffering. And there the debate is how much regulation should there be? And that turns out actually to be better economically as well, because it turns out if you run pure what's known as anarcho-capitalism, it's anarchic because there are no rules, there's no governance of the capitalism, it's pure free market, like somebody like Elon Musk or Peter Thiel would claim to support, although there's no way they would in practice, I'm convinced. It turns out that just does not work well either, just like most purist ideologies cannot work in practice because they try to reduce the enormous complexity of human life to a few simple rules. And that approach never works. It turns out that if you provide socialized education, socialized healthcare, and ensure that people have basically a decent quality of life that's worth living, well, you end up with a more prosperous society because you're spending a lot less money controlling all these people you're making so miserable, right? Because it's just like Marxism. You have to use force to get them to behave according to your idealized picture of human nature. Under unfettered capitalism, you have to use force because you're making people so miserable they're constantly going to be plotting a revolution against you, or they'll just be committing crimes because they'll feel, well, I can't live on this salary, or I'm so angry about my life, I don't care if it's illegal to steal your car or whatever it is, and they'll just do it. Mm-hmm. Or you'll generate these, essentially, the primary creator of crime is poverty. You essentially, yep. When you create ghettos full of poor people, you're creating crime, and then you're spending, and it's not that those people commit crime just because they're poor, because an amazing number of poor people are not criminals. They're very honest, and I think that is a tribute to human nature. But it's almost unavoidable. If you create a miserable ghetto, you're going to get a lot of crime. And then you're going to have to pay for all of the effects of that. And it turns out if you actually invest the money in and creating decent neighborhoods and schools and making sure that life is worth living, even for people with low-wage jobs, it turns out overall that society does a lot better, as we actually see happening in practice. You know, the American economy, by some measures, beats all other economies, but those measures tend to be in producing a whole lot of wealth for people at the top. Mm-hmm. But when you start to look at the overall success of the society and the health of the economy, the sustainability of the economy, and the happiness of all the people, including rich people who don't have to be worried about getting murdered in their sleep, there are a lot of societies.

One of the people that Richard is going to be speaking with is Peggy Flanagan, who is the lieutenant governor of Minnesota and a candidate for U.S. Senate in Minnesota. I will be here tomorrow at 2 o'clock. We are going to be talking with our good friend Marjorie Hershey from Indiana University. And we are going to be spending some time with Jennifer Schulze. I've told you, you know her from our media segment. She writes a Substack called Indistinct Chatter, and she's written a couple of really, really, really fascinating ones. Go to Indistinct Chatter at News Jennifer on Substack. We're going to talk to her at the end of the day tomorrow. Okay. Have a great evening, my friends. I will chat with you tomorrow, and good night.

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2: AP News, I'm Ben Thomas. Acting Attorney General Todd Blanche confronted skeptical questioning at a Senate confirmation hearing to assume the post permanently. Democrat Sheldon Whitehouse of Rhode Island.
3: How long do you intend to put up with that Kash Patel character? Are you good with his airplane jaunts? Are you confident he's not drinking on the job? Are you sure none of his travel is a pretext for vacation activities like snorkeling Olympics and visiting girlfriends? Are you sure he knows what he's doing? Do you vouch for him? Are you willing to look at whether he lied to this committee?
4: That's an extraordinarily obnoxious question, Senator. And I have full faith in Director Patel and the work that he's doing every day.
3: Great. You get to own that.
2: At another hearing on Capitol Hill, Ed Donohue reports President Trump's nominee for National Intelligence Director clashed with Democrats over the 2020 election.
5: Jay Clayton was asked over and over again whether former President Joe Biden won the election and defeated Donald Trump.
6: Joe Biden was certified as the president of the United States.
5: Clayton wouldn't say outright Biden won and didn't answer when questioned by Georgia Democrat John Ossoff.
7: You refuse to answer a basic question about who won a presidential election?
6: No, but
7: you asked to lead America's intelligence community? Isn't it humiliating to be unable to answer this question, to have to indulge the president's delusions?
5: Clayton has broad support among Republicans, but the tension with Democrats could be a blow to GOP leaders who wanted a quick vote. Ed Donohue, Washington.
2: President Trump says ICE officers should continue vehicle stops. His statements run counter to a suspension of those stops following three deaths in the past week. U.S. forces have carried out three waves of strikes on Iran in the past 24 hours after reimposing a naval blockade. And Argentina is headed to the World Cup final after beating England this afternoon 2-1. This is AP News. Inflation at the wholesale level fell from May to June on plunging energy prices, though year over year, producer prices were up 5.5%. Seth Sutel has the AP Markets report.
8: Stocks edged higher on Wall Street after several big companies turned in better-than-expected profit reports. The S&P 500 rose 0.4% Wednesday. The Dow added 150 points. That's about 0.3%. The Nasdaq Composite rose 0.6%. BlackRock rose 6.6% after becoming the latest financial company to report bigger profits than Wall Street expected. Stocks got a hand from another report showing that inflation eased in the U.S. last month. That helps take pressure off the Federal Reserve to raise interest rates. Treasury yields moved lower in the bond market. The yield on the 10-year Treasury fell to 4.55%. Seth Sutel, New York.
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1: From the Weatherology Weather Center, I'm meteorologist Regina Kroll. Parts of the region remain in a heat advisory. Patchy smoke will come in for this evening. We'll see passing clouds, a low around 75. Then for the day on Thursday, areas of smoke, isolated showers and storms by afternoon. With a mix of sun and clouds throughout the day, it will be hot, a high in the mid-90s, heat index values in the upper 90s. Isolated showers and storms continue Thursday night, a low of 74 with passing clouds. Showers and storms are likely Friday, mostly sunny with a high of 91. That's your latest Chicago weather update. Right now, it's 94 degrees.
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0: Thank you so much for joining us for our drive home tonight. It is a steamy Wednesday in Chicago, but it's Wednesday, which means my hump day honey is in studio.
1: Yay!
0: It's Ken Mejia Beal.
1: And he's so happy to be here.
0: Thank you for being here. Thank you.
1: I'm so happy.
0: Social media,
1: yes,
0: is a necessary evil for those of us who are broadcasters and comedians,
1: so much, yes,
0: and a lot of different areas now. It's a necessary evil,
1: yeah, like
0: for branding for companies.
1: You
0: know what? You and I were talking before the show briefly, mm-hmm, talking about spatial awareness.
1: Yes,
0: and
1: which neither of us have.
0: I walk in the door jams. I was telling Ken that I had an ice pack on my face, and Steve was like, "What happened to you?" I'm like, "That table came out of nowhere." Like, it's so funny because somebody in the kitchen today, I'll have the freezer open. Like, I have a top and bottom,
1: yeah,
0: freezer fridge, and I'll have the freezer open, forget that it's open, go to get something out of the fridge, pop up and hit my head on the freezer door that I left open, like those kinds of things. You know?
1: I just fall down a lot, and now I've learned, because I used to, when I was younger, I'd pop back up.
0: Oh, yeah.
1: But now I've learned if you lay there long enough, people don't laugh. So now I just lay. I just count to 10, like, let's just milk this for all it's worth, because I'm already embarrassed.
0: I'm going to need a moment.
1: Let me just take a moment.
0: I need a moment.
1: While I'm down here.
0: Yes. Oh, the ceiling needs painting.
1: Yeah.
0: What a beautiful sunny sky. Beautiful clouds. Exactly. That one looks like a horse.
1: Yeah, that's exactly my life. I fall down a lot.
0: We were talking about stairs. Well, it's one time I was in, when you were talking about stairs, one time I was carrying Griffin in a car seat carrier, you know,
1: Yeah.
0: little pod that you get for the car. I was carrying him. We have a spiral, sort of a wooden spiral staircase.
1: Spiral staircases are the devil. Continue.
0: Yeah, Ken.
1: They are the devil.
0: He was he was less than 8 months old, and my foot just went, slid off the edge of a stair, and I was like, all I had to do, I was like, just this, riding the stairs on my back, just cradling the car seat. And he was fine. I'm still limping. And that was 20 years ago.
1: I'm surprised I'm still alive at this point.
0: Do you know?
1: I'm surprised.
0: Do you know? I have thought
1: like
0: about
1: every
0: that.
1: Day.
0: I hung out with a friend of mine from grade school. We've been friends since we were in first grade. And, you know, we were thinking about the stuff that we used to do. But, you know, I don't know if my mom's listening, so I don't think she needs to know what I did in my childhood.
1: I'll never talk about it on air. We'll talk about that over drinks.
0: It's not okay. Yes, yes, please. Ken Mejia Beal is the Midwest chair for the Victory Fund.
1: Yes, I am.
0: Great job on Out Chicago this Sunday, by the way.
1: Oh, thank you.
0: They're Sunday Sweetie. Sunday Sweetie is what you are for them, I guess.
1: I'm Scott Sunday Sweetie, and I love Ellen. But no,
0: it was a great interview.
1: Well, because we were talking about Graham and what the party can do a little bit better. But I just think we as progressives have to speak.
0: Yes.
1: We have to speak. Whether folks want us to speak or not, we have to continue to speak. And so I had a great time on Sunday.
0: Have you seen the two young people that were the strategists that were interviewed about vetting him and basically choosing him, identifying him as a candidate? Have you seen this interview?
1: I've heard about it.
0: You will lose your everlasting mind.
1: No, I've heard. But I'm not surprised by it.
0: Oh, my God. It's so bad.
1: You know, as someone who is like, so I've been in rooms where people try to put their thumb on the scale, and it's never based on anything that normal people care about. It's always based on who knows who can raise more money, and who is most obedient. It's never, I said what I said, I'm not sorry. It's never based on who's going to do best for the community, which is why, you know, and you and I've talked about this, when I say I'm supporting this person, they're the person that nobody picked.
0: Yeah.
1: Because the person that somebody picked, they have, you know, somebody, once
0: they're beholden to somebody.
1: Yep. You have to be careful when we vote. And yes, don't get me wrong. Sometimes you have to just hold your nose and vote for somebody. But as a choice,
0: yes,
1: I don't want to vote for somebody who has, you know, DraftKings tattooed on their backside or somebody who has, you know, the political machine tattooed on their forehead. I want to vote for somebody that actually cares about me and my interests, who wants to make sure that I can afford groceries, health care, have running water, safe community, not someone who's just going to go in to a meeting and rubber stamp someone else's, you know, raise.
0: Right.
1: That it's not a legal raise, but we'll talk about that another day. I want to vote for someone who has my best interest and the best interest of my neighbors. Because if I'm doing all right and my neighbors are doing all right, we are all doing all right.
0: I agree. And here's the thing. These senatorial races are so crucial. Plus, they're there for 6 years.
1: 6 years.
0: You
1: think about that. Two terms, 12 years.
0: Yeah.
1: Think about that.
0: That's a
1: 12 years.
0: Yeah.
1: And we're just rubber stamping them.
0: Have you seen, comments or, you know, conversations about Trump's plan to have some sort of speech tomorrow where he's going to make a big announcement and everyone's speculating that it's going to be about Warnock and Ossoff and that the senators are going to be thrown out because he's found some sort of evidence. I don't know if that's what is going to happen, but these are the rumors.
1: I've heard the rumor. You always have to remember Donald Trump is a showman.
0: Yeah.
1: So I am prepared for the circus.
0: Someone got better clean up after that elephant is all I'm saying.
1: Clearly half the Americans didn't see the red flags, but some of us saw the clown, honey. And I see a clown and it's a circus and it's a mess.
0: Do you know what? I know that we've seen it over and over again. And I certainly don't have to tell people who have lived with us their entire lives generationally for centuries in this country, about the disregard for human life. When it comes to law enforcement. Mm. And what I am seeing online, this whole comply or die situation is bonkers.
1: Coming from the same people that have the don't tread on me flag and they're so, you know, anti authority.
0: Yeah.
1: It is crazy to me. It is crazy to me. But who they want to comply are black and brown folks.
0: Correct.
1: Not them.
0: Correct.
1: Not them.
0: Yeah.
1: Let's keep that in mind.
0: That's why it's on me. Don't tread on me.
1: Don't tread on me.
0: Tread on them.
1: Tread on them.
0: Yeah, bootlickers. I had somebody come into my comments.
1: They are bootlickers.
0: I'm telling you, I went off on somebody who was like, because I made a video about how one of the witnesses said that Johann Sebastian, I'm not sure his last name, Guerrero, had said as he was falling out of the car, as they were pulling him out of the car, said, I tried to stop, is one of the reports, one of the witnesses.
1: So yeah, I heard that.
0: I repeated that.
1: Yeah.
0: Yeah. And so I posted a video about this and the person's like, trying isn't enough, or if he had tried, he would have stopped.
1: So
0: all
1: here,
0: these things.
1: Let me give you a little advice.
0: Yeah.
1: You can take it or leave it. I have gotten to a place on social media. I post once a month. I block folks and I delete comments. You can be a smart ass. So I'm deleting it. So I hope you got your 15 seconds of joy.
0: Yep.
1: You're deleted and blocked now.
0: Well, I said, how's that boot taste or something like that? You bootlicker.
1: So offended.
0: Well, no, but here was the thing. Some guy had already said, somebody had responded to him and saying, does that mean he has to die? Right.
1: Right.
0: But then read my bootlicking comment and then chastised me. Dude, if you were writing a much longer paragraph for me about me calling him a bootlicker than somebody who said that young man deserved to die, then we have other problems.
1: Well, those are the people.
0: He's like, we're not going to meet in the middle. We're not going to be able to have conversations.
1: Let's talk about moderates for a moment.
0: Yes.
1: They are unable to pick a side.
0: Yes.
1: They are Switzerland. It's like respect matters. Decorum matters. All sides are right. No, 2 + 2 = 4.
0: Yes.
1: So pick a side.
0: Yeah.
1: Just pick one.
0: And by the way, silence.
1: It's picking a side.
0: Yeah, silence is shut.
1: Yep.
0: Well, silence in this conversation, you want to give him one question, two words, or whatever, and a whole diatribe about how it's people like me that are basically blaming lefties.
1: Yes.
0: Blaming liberals, progressives, for making MAGA angry. That's why he hit her.
1: Yeah.
0: Because she didn't make dinner right.
1: Right. Right. We've heard this. Blame the victim.
0: Yeah. If you made dinner better.
1: Yep.
0: Everything
1: would have been fine. If you hadn't asked so many questions, I wouldn't have hit you. I used to be a moderate. Working with too many moderates changed me, radicalized me. Radicalized me. Because I sat in rooms with people that it was glaring. Like, I believe in abolishing ICE is a terrorist organization, in my opinion, and that's my opinion. Mm-hmm. When you have folks saying we have to stop the process of ICE pulling people out of their cars because they're killing people.
0: Yeah.
1: And you have, you know, Dorito in chief saying they're doing a great job. They are terrorizing people and he's condoning it. And if you're condoning that mm-hmm. are silent to it, you are too condoning it. And I'm sorry, I don't condone the murder of, and I have a great analogy for this. I used to work for Wells Fargo and there was a huge problem in the building and we were all stuck in an elevator for 35 minutes. Mind you, I'm claustrophobic, another show for another day. So the fire department gets there, they pry open the elevator and the first thing they ask is, are you guys all Wells Fargo employees? And I'm like, can you let us out? What difference does that make right now?
0: How was it the first question?
1: It was the first question.
0: That's crazy.
1: So I go back to when folks are like, are they here legally? They are dead for driving.
0: Yeah.
1: Does that matter at this point? And I wish more people got that.
0: Well, and again, you know, first of all, people keep saying one, comply or die. Two, if they were here legally. Three, if they done it the right way. All
1: right.
0: These things.
1: All these. There's, yet they're taking people out of courts who are trying to do it the right way.
0: Yes.
1: But continue. Sorry.
0: Yes. And there's actually a video. I'll try to share it later tonight. There's a guy in Maine, like, angry with the protesters and their signs and stuff. And like, he goes, first of all, he compares the steak line. He goes, what if you were at a steakhouse and someone cuts? And I was like, first of all, the United States is not a steakhouse.
1: No.
0: People are coming here to work, to have a better life, not to belly up and eat the carcass of a dead animal.
1: I'm sorry. If you cut me off in the steakhouse with your analogy, I should be able to like harm
0: shoot
1: you and stab
0: him.
1: You.
0: Yeah.
1: And it's okay because you cut me in line at the steakhouse.
0: But they didn't, and they didn't have that argument. They said that like, he goes, do it the right way. And they said he had a social security number. And he was like, what? I didn't hear that. Did he get
1: of
0: the
1: course
0: right
1: you
0: way?
1: Did because they didn't tell you that on Fox News.
0: And then he said,
1: Fox and Friends.
0: Yeah. And then he said, well, he had a gun. Like, that's another rumor.
1: Oh.
0: And he didn't. Yeah. So he was like, he had all this misinformation.
1: Like Second Amendment?
0: Yeah.
1: Once again, these same Second Amendment mm-hmm. people who are right to bear arms. I will not bear all the arms.
0: And I've never even heard any element of he had a gun.
1: As soon as a black or brown, and this is a true story, you can look it up. When the Black Panthers went to California with assault rifles, California banned assault rifles. I think Ronald Reagan was the governor when this happened.
0: So you're saying more black people need assault rifles?
1: I think more black people need more black men. We should take the streets with assault rifles. They'll be banned in 24 hours. Mark my words. But if these, they're not consistent. That is my biggest problem with Republicans as a whole. Not just MAGA, Republicans as a whole. They're not consistent in their language and their beliefs and their policies.
0: Absolutely. Do it the right way. They have no idea. They have no idea. And actually, they don't actually believe.
1: And this country wasn't founded the right way. This country was stolen, through genocide. The Trail of Tears is one of the, I don't want to compare it to slavery, but it's as brutal as slavery and it shouldn't be as told as much as slavery. People were here. And they were brutalized. I won't even get into it, but this country wasn't started the right way.
0: I mean,
1: so I have to. Let's start there. And for a lot of folks, they didn't cross the border. The border crossed them. There's a great documentary by Eva Longoria about it. So we have to acknowledge all of these wrongs that this country has done before we can start individually looking at folks and saying what they've done wrong.
0: I agree. And here's the thing. I feel like, and I know that in politics and even in these conversations, when you're explaining, you're losing. But if I have to explain again that being in the United States without documentation, it's a civil administrative violation. It would be the same as saying it's okay to shoot and kill somebody if they were driving without their license in the car.
1: Yep.
0: It is the same as exceeding the speed limit or violating a commercial permit that results in fines, penalties, or government forfeiture rather than criminal.
1: Hello.
0: I just want.
1: Well, and I think maybe if we taught better civics in this country, mm-hmm. we wouldn't have to explain so much. Or maybe if people stop watching Fox and Friends. I don't know. I don't know.
0: Yeah, I don't understand why they're getting criminal prosecution for the crimes every year in addition to the civil violations.
1: Right.
0: Which is just bonkers. And here's the thing. Remember how bloodthirsty they were? Well, he's only going to go after the most vicious criminals.
1: That was what I was going to say. Yeah.
0: Yeah.
1: Like, none of these people seem to be violent criminals at all. None of them.
0: Yeah.
1: And I'm sure there might be one or two. So please don't at me or social media because, there might be one or two. But most of these folks are decent folks that I personally would love to live next door to. I would rather live next to them than any of these racists or these bigots or these MAGA people. Because that'd be a nightmare for me.
0: I mean,
1: that'd be a nightmare.
0: I mean,
1: I'm black. My dog is black. I'm gay. It's a mess.
0: Okay. Yeah, I want to hug you.
1: Oh, it's okay. It's okay.
0: It's okay.
1: It's okay. I have great neighbors.
0: Good.
1: Yeah. I'm in Edgewater. Hashtag Edgewater. Come on down. It's a great place to live.
0: Do you ever go to the beach over by there?
1: I was just there Monday. My friend and I, were there and we had a great time. We'll talk off air.
0: Oh, what's that? Oh. Okay. I do want to remind folks again, being here without documentation is not a criminal offense.
1: Yes.
0: While here's the thing, it's very frustrating to me. The Supreme Court itself has observed as a general matter, it is not a crime for removable, of a non-citizen
1: everyone listening to us knows this. Mm-hmm. If the people that are going to see this in the future time,
0: right,
1: the MAGA people with nothing better to do, that are going to be angry because they stay. And I've never met a group of people that are winning and still so angry. Why are you so mad?
0: The whole time. Because
1: like Jesus.
0: Because they want more than just for us to comply.
1: Yeah, they want us to die. That's what they want.
0: The mission seems to be detained, deported, dead.
1: Yes.
0: Let's take a break here. And on that note, thank you to our sponsors.
1: Oh, yeah.
0: Thank you to Pride Coffee Roasters. Let's separate those two things.
1: Yes.
0: I was messaging with Pride Coffee Roasters today because someone had a meme or a gif on social media. You know, I don't want a coffee that has, you know, notes of cherry and cocoa. I want a coffee that walks in and says, and flips the table and says, we have poop to do today. And they didn't say poop, but yeah. We got it. And I sent that to Jackie and he goes, she said, every bag we sell.
1: Yep.
0: Flips the table and says, it's time to get it done.
1: You can have both.
0: Yes, you can have both.
1: Fried roasters.
0: With the notes of sometimes with peanut brittle, maybe with toffee, caramel, all the things. So
1: yes.
0: PrideCoffeeRoasters.com. 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I have my own coffee roaster, like on my speed dial. I got a supplier. 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We have Peter Sorellis joining us in the studio tomorrow, along with Warren Price.
1: Hello, Peter.
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0: things
1: ice, yes.
0: 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You can see a link right there to the marketplace. We also want to thank our friends at Are You Really Winning, Kids Above All, Social Change, Berman Kia, and Hyundai. We'll take a break here and continue our conversation with Ken Mejia Beal in studio. Lady B, we can open the phone lines if people want to join us. We'd appreciate that. Lady B will be taking your phone calls. Be nice to her, or I will find you and say be nice to Lady B again, aggressively, with my voice.
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0: Thank you so much for joining us as we continue our conversation here at WCPT 820 Heartland Signal, Kiki Nebula 50. We're so glad for all of our friends who are joining us online, on Facebook, on YouTube, at Minocqua Brewing Company Substack. 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Ken, I don't know if you're aware, but Secretary of War Hegseth has ordered that all the military men be tested for. Have you heard that?
1: Testosterone.
0: Correct.
1: So now the U.S. government is okay with gender-affirming care.
0: Mm-hmm.
1: Got it.
0: Just saying. What, cool. I don't even understand, like, what are they looking for?
1: Well, let me say this. I do think all men should be checked for testosterone. Mm. Drops in testosterone do lead to depression and can also lead to suicide if not checked. Oh. It leads to fatigue. I am pro TRT, especially as men get older. But with that said, because I am consistent, I am an advocate for all forms of gender affirming care.
0: Oh, it's for women as well.
1: Yes, especially going through, I think, menopause.
0: Yeah, he says all enlistees or everybody under 30, troops to test for low testosterone. Here's the thing about that. Like, I think a policy, I never needed to know about people shaving their facial hair or not shaving their facial hair, mm-hmm. or their haircuts or what's in their pants or any of that. I never need to know any of these things.
1: It's not my business.
0: None of my business.
1: Right.
0: None of my, like, if you have your regulations, like, we never knew any of that. Now I have to have, it's like on the headlines.
1: I mean, it's unfortunate that because I once again am in favor of it. I'm not in favor of the way he's going about it. I'm not in favor of this ultra macho,
0: correct,
1: WWF 1980s way he's going about this. I am a supporter of gender affirming care, though.
0: I am,
1: and
0: well.
1: That's what this is, mm-hmm. gender affirming care.
0: I agree with you. It's like men that will need to have the surgery to reduce breasts because men sometimes
1: gynecomastia, yes, which is the number one cosmetic procedure of gender affirming procedure for men in this country.
0: There you go. These are the things. Let's get Jim wants to talk about a little history. Jim, you're on with me and Ken Mejia Beal. What's on your mind, my friend?
11: Hi, Patty. Hi, Ken.
1: Hey.
11: A little blast in the past. Lewis and Clark. Clark took his slave York with him on this expedition, and they had a party in St. Louis before they took off. And it started at about 6 in the evening and went till 9 o'clock in the morning. Now, York is personal slave and valet. You would call him a valet today if he was free. If a slave was caught dancing at the party, he got 50 lashes. 50 lashes. That was in St. Louis. But the other thing about St. Louis was you couldn't separate families in St. Louis. When you sold slaves, they had to stay together, which was strange. But the idea of this is York went on to, you know, jot down a few notes about being a house servant. And he goes, he said it was worse than being a field hand because if you showed any kind of intelligence or any kind of laughter or anything, you could have appendicitis attack and you had to go out the yard and just die of it. My point is, you had to couch everything, every move you made, it was so interesting, the way we've evolved. It's amazing how the Homo sapien has thought that somebody else is is slave material. As I said to you before, Patty, St. Patrick was the only Homo sapien on the recorded record who said slavery was an evil, and that was in the 5th century in Ireland. So I don't know where these people, you know, where they didn't catch on. It took them forever to catch on.
0: Yep.
11: But and what about the poor person shot down in Florida? They shot another guy down in Florida. Did that call it Florida?
0: He got hit by a truck. He was fleeing ICE and was hit by a truck and hit and killed.
11: A truck. Yeah. Well, what's worse? I think you'd probably be better off getting shot. The point is, they were going to call off the dogs with the cars, and then Trump jumped on that insane thing that only Danny Schaefer can read. You know, no, we're going to go back after him in the cars. Anyway, I relate that crazy story to you. Anyway, you guys have a good night. Thank you.
0: You as well, my friend. We've got about a minute here, Paul. What's on your mind about tomorrow's speech from Donald Trump?
12: Well, the first thing is that I won't be watching. I just wait till it comes out on DVD.
0: Jeez.
12: I mean, that's just, but to try and convince, obviously there's nothing, whatever he's going to say, is not pursuable by fact and the regular process, the judicial process. So he has to get up there. And I actually think that even the MAGA people will find him to be just, oh, shut up. And you know what? Speaking of that, I think the Democrats actually would be well served to say, you know, as a campaign thread, vote for us. We'll impeach him. Because you know what? There's a lot of MAGAs who are they like to get angry, and there's a lot of them who are angry, and they're also fickle, and they will say, okay, well, if you're gonna, that's right, promise to impeach them, and we'll vote for you, because I think they just like to get angry, and since they know, I mean, I was just saying earlier today that we were shopping yesterday, and just for produce, there was nothing under $2.49 a pound, because I was just gonna go in there and say, and when you think about zucchini, $2.49 a pound. Zucchini? We got neighbors giving them away. You know, it's like,
13: that's insane.
12: Zucchini grows like weeds. I mean, it's like nothing under $2.49 a pound. And it's like, I just wanted to go in and buy cheap stuff. But there was nothing cheap. There was nothing cheap. And I think everybody's getting to see that. Gasoline, we're out in Eastern Washington, $5.91 a gallon.
0: Wow, horrible. Yeah, I'm trying to find out what the prices are rising in part. Let's see. Accumulated prices in the category have experienced the highest year. Let's see. They went up, rising 0.2%. Just trying to figure out if there's anything about, because I know we were worried about fertilizer, you know, in particular with the closure of the blocking of the Strait of Hormuz. I don't know. And then gas, obviously delivering produce is expensive. Equipment, there's a lot of equipment issues for farmers. So it's a lot going on.
13: It's a lot going on.
0: Thank you, Paul. Yeah, I won't be watching either, by the way.
13: Yeah, me either.
0: Thank you. Have a good one. Thank you so much. Let's take a break here and continue our conversation on WCPT 820 Heartland Signal, KKNW 1150 in Seattle, and our friends who are tuning in digitally on Facebook, YouTube, and Monaco Brewing Company Substack. We'll be right back with Ken Mejia Beal. We have a guest coming on as well.
13: Zach, he's on our Zoom.
0: He's going to be on. Maybe I have to open a new meeting.
13: He's waiting.
0: Oh, you know why? Because I haven't started this meeting.
13: But okay, let's go to break first.
0: I don't have to. We can do production right here. Let's leave and start this.
13: Oh, okay.
0: Just make it setting everything up for everybody.
13: Okay.
0: Just behind the scenes. More after this on WCPT 820 Heartland Signal.
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15: From the Weatherology Weather Center, I'm meteorologist Regina Kroll. Parts of the region remain in a heat advisory. Patchy smoke will come in for this evening. We'll see passing clouds, a low around 75. Then for the day on Thursday, areas of smoke, isolated showers, and storms by afternoon. With a mix of sun and clouds throughout the day, it will be hot, a high in the mid-90s, heat index values in the upper 90s. Isolated showers and storms continue Thursday night, a low of 74 with passing clouds. Showers and storms are likely Friday, mostly sunny with a high of 91. That's your latest Chicago weather update. Right now, it's 91 degrees.
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0: Thank you so much for joining us. We continue our drive home here on WCPT 820 Heartland Signal and KKNW 1150 in Seattle. Joining me in studio is my guest co-host Ken Mejia Beal. He is the Midwest chair for the Victory Fund, and he is my hump day honey. If you haven't heard before,
13: yeah.
0: It's his own. He created that moniker. I just want everyone to know.
13: I'm not doing
0: anything untoward.
13: I mean, it's Wednesday.
0: I'm not objectifying him.
13: Objectify away.
0: All right.
13: Yeah. I don't go to the gym for no reason.
0: Exactly. And you look good, my friend.
13: Thank you.
0: We are excited to have, so you've worked in a lot of political circles.
13: Yes.
0: And you were in DuPage County
13: yes.
0: for quite some time.
13: Yes.
0: And then you also then coordinated with other county.
13: Yeah, a lot of work with Kane and Kendall and Will County. And our next guest, Zach Bachman, is running for Kendall County. He's the Kendall County candidate for clerk. He's also endorsed by the Victory Fund, which is that's a great honor. We don't endorse everybody. And now we're just going to talk to Zach about why he needs to run this race. He's a hard worker. I can tell you that. I always see social media of you out there knocking doors, talking to folks. How's it going?
20: Hey, thank you guys so much for having me on. I think it's going really well. I think I'm putting in the work, and I'm really excited about this race.
13: Good. So,
0: yeah, go ahead.
13: What made you decide to what's a little bit about your background for the listeners to know?
20: Yeah, so I grew up here in Kendall County. Oswego is my hometown. I went to Oswego High School. I studied computer science and mathematics in college. I worked on the NASA Seeds Project. It was really cool. I helped design augmented reality interfaces for astronauts. And I pursued a career in tech after that. But after college, I decided I wanted to get involved, and that ended up culminating with me running for county board, because a huge issue here in Kendall County is there are thousands of people who do not have sufficient access to internet. So when I first ran in 2022, I ran on a platform of expanding broadband, making sure no matter where people live in Kendall County, they have access, affordable, reliable access to internet, and I've succeeded in that. I chair the Connect Kendall County Commission. I secured $15 million on my first term for a community-focused and managed broadband project, the first of its kind in Illinois. Starts construction later this summer. And the ISP, or the Internet Service Provider, is not a giant incumbent, right? So not an AT&T, not a Comcast. It's a local entity, again, managed by a non-for-profit. And I think that is critical. I'm really hoping this becomes a future of connectivity. It's been my political baby. I think it is the coolest project I've ever worked on. So I've worked locally on helping bring Kendall County into the 21st century from an infrastructure standpoint. And during that time on the county board, I got to see that our clerk's office is demonstrably antiquated. We don't have basic stuff here. We don't have sample ballots. Our election results are presented in a text file instead of an infographic that breaks down every race. It's difficult to find information about candidates, about elections. People who vote by mail don't even receive notifications when their ballot's been received. Mm. Our recorder's office still does stuff by hand. I mean, you name it. And especially with my background and my experience achieving infrastructure upgrades, I can't tell you how excited I am about the opportunity to get in, win, become the first Democrat to ever win a countywide in Kendall County, and immediately modernize our clerk's office and bring it into the 21st century, which is something that everyone who lives in Kendall County deserves.
0: Now tell me a little bit about your background. Where did you grow up, my friend?
3: Oswego.
20: I grew up in Oswego, yeah.
0: Sorry.
20: No worries.
0: I'm looking at a screen of something that's coming through on my
1: Okay.
0: So in Oswego, you know, there's a lot, it's a kind of a rural area, right? So, you know, people who are trying to imagine Kendall County, and we talk a lot about how there are, you know, a lot of municipalities in the state of Illinois. We have more municipalities than anywhere else. What are some of the challenges that you have when it comes to coordinating with the way revenues are used and, you know, and raised?
20: Yeah, so I think the thing I've noticed in my time on the county board is that it's been fascinating to me as a bit of a policy nerd, who governs over what, who has jurisdiction over what. And I think the biggest thing is how siloed everything is. Now, I think that the county board does have a pretty good relation, and I personally have pretty good relationships with the different municipalities, the biggest ones in the area being Yorkville and Oswego. But that doesn't mean that it isn't siloed or there isn't sometimes confusion over who has responsibility over what. But in terms of raising revenues or anything like that, I don't really think that there is, any significant budgeting concerns in the area. I think Kendall County, fastest growing county in Illinois, average living wage here is pretty high. It's not that is the issue. I think there is, as you kind of mentioned, Kendall County is in the middle bit of an influx because it is growing so fast, and the type of demographics of people who are moving in here are typically people who are wanting to have kids and have a family. And that means that we have, if you ever talk to a voter out here, one of the first things they're going to talk about is property taxes, right? Disproportionately high. And so because we have not developed, whether it's from infrastructure, business, economic development, you name it, we haven't developed to match our population group. That is probably the number one thing that impacts voters is the property tax burden. So no matter where you are, that's something that people talk about. And as I mentioned, that project that I've worked on earlier, I think that is actually a critical piece in solving that issue because businesses need internet to function. If you're going to build a business in an area, no matter what service you are providing, you need broadband infrastructure, full stop. And in so many areas of the county, that simply just hasn't existed. So that's something I'm really excited about that I've worked on is bringing new businesses into the area, giving them more opportunity because now they have the ability to have a fundamental resource that they previously didn't.
0: With, you know, with that combination of kind of the, you know, rural and, you know, suburban area, I guess. Aside from Oswego, what are some of the communities? I was familiar with Montgomery, Illinois.
3: Oh, it's a nice place.
20: That's where I live.
0: I know. I might not have heard where you grew up, but I know where you live. Is that weird?
20: No, I mean, that makes sense.
0: He's like, I didn't say where I live.
1: I have that Sting song stuck in my head right now.
0: He's like, how did you know where I was? At any rate, tell folks a little about the area in that, you know, when you talk about bringing in businesses, you know, I think it's probably challenging to like have a business, you know, trying to lure people. What are some of the barriers to people starting businesses? We know what they are in Chicago, layer upon layer upon layer of bureaucracy. You know, are there ways to incentivize coming out to Kendall County and some of the things that they're looking for when they want to bring their business there?
20: Yeah, so I think I mentioned the broadband infrastructure thing being a pretty big piece of it, right? But I think that to describe more a little bit about Kendall County, because you did ask that as well, I would say towards the north section of Kendall County, you have Oswego, you have Montgomery, you have Yorkville, and you have Plano, which I would say are the more densely populated areas. And then you fall below that, and it becomes a lot more rural. So when you get into those areas, I mean, there's plenty of farmers that are obviously local businesses as well, right? But you have the need to expand roadways. Like, for example, a big thing that's happening in our area is the development and expansion of Ridge Road. And that's going to provide a lot easier access to highways from the area, which means there's possibly development of warehouses, distribution centers, which create jobs. I think other things involve, for example, roadways are surprisingly incredibly impactful when it comes to stuff like this. So something that happened when I first got into the board, I was highway chairman, is the opening of Eldemain Bridge, which opened up a huge corridor to the area, again, giving easier access to major highways, gets used all the time. Another thing about that I think is really cool is in discussions of it, we put conduit in the bridge itself before putting it up. And that means that we don't have to bore into a river to lay fiber or any other infrastructure like that, electricity as well. We don't have to do it that way, which is a huge boon. And that's becoming, in my opinion, more and more the standard. Whenever the ground is open up or you're building a bridge, putting conduit in before sealing it is really important so that you don't have to destroy anything when you're trying to develop an area. But I really think the biggest thing in terms of struggling for businesses is, again, infrastructure. And also kind of right now, I think the biggest thing is the economy is not necessarily conducive to starting a new business. So, and that's not necessarily something that local government has immediate control over. But I do know that following COVID, we've been, not just us, but including Oswego and York, but we've done a lot to help usher in new businesses, give them help and aid where it is necessary to help them get in. But I guess like something that I do want to talk about that I'm hearing a lot of the doors, especially in the Yorkville area, is deciding what types of businesses we want in. Because the biggest thing right now that's going on is a lot of feedback being anti-data center. Because we have some pretty substantial data center development coming in. And I think the biggest thing about it is there's a lack of transparency that I think strikes a lot of people as wrong.
0: Sure.
20: These are very impactful, right? I mean, there are some benefits to them, no doubt. I mean, obviously they do, to a certain extent, release a property tax burden. They do use local union labor, which are obviously things that I'm in favor of, right? But they don't create long-term jobs. They are normally managed by a few people once they are up and running, and they are substantial in the impact on the environment. They drain electricity grids substantially. That's actually a huge reason why they're being built in the areas. It's by ComEd Grid. You have other concerns like water and things like that. And I think the biggest thing when I'm talking to voters, this is talked about more than any other thing that I've ever discussed at the doors, no matter what policy is going on since running in 2022, is, again, a lack of transparency. No one knows how much the electricity bill is going to go up. Their water bill is going to go up. But the main selling point is bringing property tax relief. People don't know that either. And so I think that's a huge concern from my perspective, or from a governing view, is why don't people know that? How is this not easy to access information, especially because I would assume that the developers coming in do know that info. So why isn't that being translated to the community?
0: And for the role, the position that you're running for, because I've talked to people who are running for county clerks and recorder's offices. And so a lot of that has to do with, you know, keeping, obviously, records and things like that. Tell folks a little bit about the role that you'd be responsible for and what distinguishes you from other candidates.
20: Right. So in Kendall County, the clerk is also tied in with the recorder's office. So you oversee local elections, display election results, conduct them, and also maintain overview of public records. And what separates me from my opponent is that they've been there for nearly 20 years. And again, it is antiquated. We don't have basic essential upgrades that people deserve access to. Something that I would immediately change that I'm pretty passionate about is creating an in-house sample ballot.
13: Yes.
20: Not only that directly reflects what someone's ballot is, but also something I would like to do is get in basic info about every single candidate so it's all in one place, right? I think creating easier access to voter information, or, you know, election information is critical at a time where there's so much misinformation in the zeitgeist. A certified official document from your clerk is more important than ever, and it should be easy to access as well. Gives you basic info about every candidate. And something that I want to emphasize is that it should be printable from the browser so that someone can take that ballot into the booth with them that matches exactly what it will be. I'm all about empowering voters. I think it should be simple to access this information. I think it's an injustice, frankly, that we don't have that. And frankly, my opponent has been there for a really long time. They have all the agency in the world to do it. They haven't.
13: That's really a shame.
20: No, it's unlucky.
13: Yeah.
20: I think. I think it is unfortunate. But again, like, that is something that really excites me about this. Another thing is accessing election information and also reporting election results. The primary earlier this year, I mean, look, I have a lot of legislative friends in the area. I think that's part of being an elected, is working with other electeds to represent your constituency and collaborate on big projects. And obviously, during election time, we're all talking to each other. And Kendall County started reporting election results about 2 hours after everyone else.
13: Mm.
20: You know, polls closed and we're not seeing election results till 9. That's insane. And again, the election results are presented in a text file. So it's not even meant to be read by a human. I don't want to presume anything, but I would guess that that's just exactly what they sent Springfield to certify the results. So it's not meant for a constituency. It's meant for a computer. And I don't think that's great. And also, the archived public records are presented the exact same way. And again, not super easy to access. I think, especially at the time now, the majority of people that are interacting with your office are interacting with it through the internet, full stop. You should be adapting your approach to address that new traffic and make it intuitive and easy to use. That isn't what we have right now. And I, again, as someone with a tech background who has developed like specifically modern changes in my position as a county board member, I can tell you that everything I'm running on my platform, which is publicly accessible on my website and also on my Facebook and all that other stuff, is achievable. And also, frankly, stuff we probably should have had a decade ago in most cases.
0: Amazing. And when you are talking to folks, you know, to get their vote and ask for them to volunteer and donate to your campaign, but mostly to, you know, get your name out there. What I mean, I have to imagine people are like, what do you do? are you getting folks who like who get it? Are those, I would think those are the most surprising ones who are like, oh, yeah, I've been waiting to replace our clerk and recorder.
13: I'm sure.
0: Right.
20: I mean, I would say that there are people who don't know what a clerk does, right? Which is fair. It's not something you immediately think about, right? But a lot of people are very familiar with just how antiquated it is and how much it needs to change. Because again, these are, if you vote regularly and you're trying to get a sample ballot, you're trying to procure information about elections, you know that our clerk's office is old and outdated. If you vote by mail, which I, when I'm knocking at the doors, especially when I'm knocking on seniors' doors and they talk about voting by mail, they're like, do you know why I don't receive a notification when my ballot's been received? And I don't have an answer for them because there's no reason that that should be the case. I think it's absurd that they're just supposed to send their ballot into the ether or something and trust that it's been counted, right? That's wild. Think about how many automatic text notifications or otherwise notifications you receive. And how seamless they all are. Yeah. It's not like this is something difficult to implement or expensive, anything of the like. This is very simple, easy, and should, again, already be in place. Absolutely. I think people are excited when I tell them about these basic stuff. I think sample ballots are a popular idea. I think faster and more intuitive election results. Another thing that's pretty critical is that in Kendall County, we only have really two early voting locations. Which are, again, in, like, the more densely populated areas, Oswego. Yeah, and Oswego is only 10 days. Two early voting locations, and one of them is literally the clerk's office in Yorkville. So if you live in the southern area of the county, you do not have a convenient early voting location, period. Wow.
13: So let me paint a picture. So there's two early voting locations. Voters don't get sample ballots, correct?
20: They do not.
13: So it's probably taking forever to early vote.
0: Wow.
13: So
20: yeah, and again, yeah. It's very limited. Like Oswego's only for a limited period of time, and Yorkville is early voting, but you would expect a clerk's office to procure early voting, right? It would be weird for them not to. But again, like something I think would be great is, and not to brag, but I do have really good relationships with municipalities in the area. Like they're all partners in my Conecuh County project. They are familiar with who I am. So if in Millington, for example, or Millbrook, we wanted to do an early voting location, even just for a few days, we could probably raise enough awareness where people would come out and vote. And then on election day, it would take stress off of workers mm-hmm. and the lines for people who choose to vote on election day will be shorter. There are so many benefits to early voting. And something I think about is how many people have to work weird hours nowadays, mm-hmm. weird work schedules. Election day is not a holiday, right? Making the access to the polling place easier is important to these people and something that I am passionate about changing. Also, you guys had a very earnest reaction to hearing just how backwards early voting works here. There's no reason we shouldn't have more access to early voting and that it shouldn't be coordinated with municipalities to try to maximize turnout. That's another thing is there's no real outreach from this clerk's office to try to get young people registered, to try to get new residents who just moved in registered. Like that doesn't exist. They are not very active, and that's something that I would do very differently.
0: Oh, amazing. I had no idea.
13: I'm actually shocked about the sample ballot. Like, I almost said an expletive. I'm sorry. I can't believe that. I can't. Yeah. That's crazy to me.
0: That is wild. Well, Zach Bachman, who is running to be the clerk and recorder for Kendall County.
13: Yes.
0: And is currently a Kendall County board member, running to update. Give us your 1 minute pitch to the voters of Kendall County of why you should be the next clerk
13: and look recorder. Directly into that camera.
0: That's right.
20: I'm looking directly. Oh, have I been on camera this whole time? All right. So, hey, my name is Zach Bachman. I'm a candidate for Kendall County Clerk and Recorder, and I'm hoping to upgrade and modernize our clerk's office and change our community for the better. I have experience in elected office. I've been on the county board for about 4 years now, and in that time, I've delivered on my exact campaign promises. I've worked to expand affordable internet access in a way that is equitable and holistic for our community, managed by a non-for-profit, starting construction soon, and again, working with local partners to make this thing happen in a way that meets our community where its need is at, not beholden to some giant incumbent interests like giving money to some CEO's eighth yacht or something directly to our community. It's an investment in our community across the board. I'm looking to take that modernization approach to our clerk's office that is demonstrably antiquated. I want to give us sample ballots so that every voter is empowered and knows who their candidates are and knows basic information about them. I want to change the way that we report election results so that you have a breakdown of every race, who your candidates are, who's winning, who's not. And I want it to be easy to access both the current election and the archived elections. I want to reform the way our recorder's office works because there's no way or reason that we should be doing stuff by hand. And I believe all these things are achievable within a first term. I think it is point blank simple.
13: And where can we...
20: Really...
13: Oh, sorry.
20: Go ahead.
0: We cut you off.
13: Yeah, sorry.
20: Oh, no, that was pretty much the end. So
13: I was going to ask you, where can we donate? Where can we volunteer? When can we get Ken out there knocking doors with you? Because now I'm excited. All that information.
20: Yeah, absolutely. So my website is zachforillinois.com. You can donate there. There's links to my ActBlue in that way. There's also direct ways to contact me. I'm available on social media if that's more your jazz. My Facebook page is Zach Bachman for Kendall County Clerk and Recorder. You're very welcome to reach out. We are planning to do multiple campaign or campus kickoffs later in the summer when it is not an inferno outside. While I am willing to brave the heat. Basically every day. I think it's unfair to volunteer. So later this summer, probably some cooler days also this fall, we'll be galvanizing volunteers to come out. And I appreciate any support that I can get. This is going to be a challenging race, but it is very, very important. Also, we don't have any official posters or anything for it yet, but I will be having a fundraiser later in August. It will be on my birthday. It is also my golden birthday. Would love to have you guys come out. And then there will be more information on that when everything is finalized.
13: We'll be sharing that information on the socials. Yes. And I've already donated and I have. And thank you so much for joining us today. And I'm so, so happy that you're running and I can't wait to celebrate your victory.
0: Yay.
20: Thank you. Thank you guys so much for having me on.
0: Absolutely. Let us know how we can help going forward. If you have a call to action and you want to update folks on voting, we'd love to have you back, my friend.
13: Yes.
20: Awesome. Will do. Thank you guys so much.
0: ZachForIllinois.com, everybody. Let's take a quick break here because I did one long interview and now we're going to come right back. But if you want to call and if you want to do a quick phone call, you can. 773-763-9278. More with Kimmy Avila and me when we come back.
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4: Check out...

0: considered criminal?
1: Yes.
0: Have they also been challenged as being rooted in racism?
1: Yes.
0: Yes. Have they been ruled by federal judges as being rooted in racism and violating the Fifth Amendment? Yes. So at any rate, but I also think like with the title of Ellie Krug's, you know, show, the illegal trans woman. I mean, like what they try to do, making homelessness illegal.
1: Yes.
0: Making being in this country, like making people in their own very existence illegal.
1: Yes.
0: Is a problem. And if you don't see that, and if you think that killing them is justifiable and the solution, then you are most definitely the problem and a horrible human being.
1: That part.
0: I'm just saying.
1: No, you are a horrible person.
0: Yes.
1: Yeah.
0: I'm just saying. Poor Steven. Here, let me get Steve. Steve, do you want to, it's like, hi, how are you doing? Steve, you're
2: hi,
0: on with
2: I'm
0: me
2: good,
0: and Ken.
2: Good. Hi. Very, very quick, because I know you're on deadline. Your conversation earlier about Hegseth and facial hair and such and such.
0: Yes.
2: You may guys not know, but that's one of his sneaky ways of going against black men.
0: Because testosterone?
1: No, the shaving.
2: Because, well, Ken, you could speak to this one better, but black men have a higher percentage of people who are very sensitive to shaving.
1: Cannot shave every day.
2: Yeah, and so the military has traditionally given anybody who has that condition a pass, and they can wear a beard. So it's one of his sneaky ways of, oh, because more black men do it, we can use that to get black men out.
1: Yeah.
0: Yep. And again, this is something it was never any of my business as to why someone, you know what I'm saying? It was never any of my business.
1: It's a texture thing.
2: How can you win a war if you have a beard? I mean
0: seriously.
1: How can you?
0: Yeah. He does not look clean cut. He doesn't look like he's from Iowa. I'll talk to you later, Steve.
1: Thanks, Steve.
0: That's a story for off the air. Let's take a break here and continue our conversation. Ellie Krug joins us in just a moment on WCPT and KKNW 1150. So happy to have you all here.
3: This is WCPT telling you how you can shop blue. While Donald Trump is making a mess out of this country, let's take a look at some vacuum cleaners that support the Democratic Party. iRobot. Now, iRobot is a company that makes Roombas. Everyone knows what a Roomba is, right? Little electronic vacuums that do it themselves. Pretty dang cool. Well, 96% of iRobot's donations went to Democrats in 2024. Samsung. Now, yes, Samsung did donate $374,000 to the Democratic Party in 2024. But that was only 61% of their donations. And there's a handful of vacuum cleaner companies that aren't in the U.S. and therefore don't donate to politics at all. Those companies are Dyson, they're out of the U.K., Shark Ninja, also out of the U.K., Hoover, Dirt Devil, and Roborock, all three of those are out of China. The Republicans always make the mess, and it's always the Democrats who have to clean it up, right? Maybe Donald Trump should step aside and let Roomba and Samsung take over. This has been WCPT telling you how you can shop blue.
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5: AP News, I'm Ben Thomas. U.S. forces have carried out three waves of strikes on Iran in the past 24 hours after reimposing a naval blockade. Still, President Trump maintains Iran is ready to strike a peace deal. Asked if he has a deadline.
6: I don't like giving deadlines, but they pretty much know. They know the story. They better behave.
5: Oil prices again ticked higher, while AAA says the average for a gallon of gas is up to $3.89. On Wall Street, strong profit reports boosted stocks. The Dow added 150 points, or 0.3%. The S&P was up 0.4%, the NASDAQ 0.6%. In San Francisco Bay, rescuers are still searching for three people missing after a boat capsized and sank near Alcatraz yesterday. One person and a dog died, 16 rescued. Julie Walker reports the Midwest and the Northeast are getting not only heat, but smoke.
7: Thousands of visitors told to evacuate a remote Minnesota wilderness area because of wildfires, sending heavy smoke across the U.S. Midwest and Northeast. More than 100 wildfires are burning in Canada, with winds carrying that smoke southeast. Even the New York Aquarium is postponing a turtle release because of smoke. National Weather Service meteorologist Eric Ahasek in Minnesota.
8: And that smoke is following the upper-level winds around that heat dome, which are basically taking it from the northwest to the southeast, which then blows that, you know, those fires are in western Ontario, they're in far northern Minnesota. The smoke from those is then going over the Great Lakes, over Toronto, into the northeastern United States and Mid-Atlantic region, you know, New York City, Philadelphia, D.C., Boston.
7: Warnings about unhealthy air conditions extend from Minnesota through Toronto into New York. I'm Julie Walker.
5: and it'll be defending champion.

0: In Argentina against Spain in Sunday's World Cup final, Argentina beat England in the semifinal this afternoon 2-1. This is AP News. Major League Baseball held its All-Star game last night.
1: The American League has now won 18 of the last 23 Major League Baseball All-Star games following a 4-0 win last night in Philadelphia. Starter Dylan Cease and 10 relievers combined on a three-hitter. All-Star game MVP Cody Bellinger.
2: My first few years in the big leagues, you know, I was here, I think, two of my first 3 years, and I was like, oh, I'll be here every year. So, you know, took a long time to get back. It's such a, you know, competitive league, and it's hard to be an All-Star, you know, health, performance, it all has to come together.
1: Bellinger hit a two-run single.
2: Honestly, this one, I just really enjoyed it.
1: Ben Rice added an RBI single in the first against Christopher Sanchez. Miguel Vargas added an eighth-inning home run. Rays third baseman Junior Caminero left the game after being hit by a pitch on his left hand. X-rays were negative. I'm Mike Hempen.
0: 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I'm Ben Thomas. 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
4: From the Weatherology Weather Center, I'm meteorologist Regina Kroll. Parts of the region remain in a heat advisory. Patchy smoke will come in for this evening. We'll see passing clouds, a low around 75. Then for the day on Thursday, areas of smoke, isolated showers and storms by afternoon. With a mix of sun and clouds throughout the day, it will be hot, a high in the mid-90s, heat index values in the upper 90s. Isolated showers and storms continue Thursday night, a low of 74 with passing clouds. Showers and storms are likely Friday, mostly sunny with a high of 91. That's your latest Chicago weather update. Right now, it's 91 degrees.
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0: it's fun to have your own show and a theme song. 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
1: Yes, and support great candidates like Zach Bachman.
0: Exactly, and I love that. 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Hey, Ellie, how are you doing today?
2: Hi, Ellie.
3: I'm doing great, Patty and Ken. I'm thrilled to be here. Thanks for having me back.
0: Absolutely.
2: Yes.
0: I need to get to Minnesota. I know that your colleague, Matt McNeil, is coming to Chicago, and I'm going to have him in studio on Friday. Very excited
2: Very
0: about
2: nice.
0: That.
3: Ooh, that is great.
0: Let me start here because we are going to talk Minnesota, and I wondered if you have any thoughts on the reaction Amy Klobuchar, Senator Klobuchar, had in the passing of Lindsey Graham and posting her remembrances of him that far out exceeded what she had to say when Melissa Hortman was assassinated in her home with her husband and her dog.
2: Mm.
0: It was weird.
2: Mm.
3: You know, Amy is going to be the, you know,
0: governor.
3: She's going to be the Democratic nominee
0: candidate
3: for governor here. Okay. And in all likelihood, she is going to win. I'm amazed, though, about how everyone forgets about how Lindsey Graham has said so many horrible things and done so many difficult things in his life. I mean, I don't want to speak ill of the dead.
2: You can.
3: But
0: well, here, you know, what I said the other day is I hold to this. I do not celebrate his death. However, I'm not weeping. I'm not weeping at his passing. I am sad for what he did when he was alive. That brings me more grief. And even Marjorie Taylor Greene said, in one of these interviews said that he was funny. She liked working with him. And then she said he was a murderer and he participated. She called him a murderer she said he was a warmonger, that he was supplying, you know, whether
2: right.
0: it was every single time he wanted us to go to war. He never wanted peace.
2: Right.
0: He wanted people to die.
2: And I just want to say, it's not, I think speaking ill of the dead is, means that we're putting slander on their name.
0: Correct.
2: I don't think I have anything slanderous to say about Lindsey Graham. Lindsey Graham was horrible.
0: Yeah, if reading someone's record makes you feel bad about them.
2: That's not my fault that he lived a horrible life. Sorry.
0: Yeah, sorry.
3: Well, you know, the thing is, of course, he's so representative, though, of the Trump era. Mm-hmm. You know, somebody who in the 2015 campaign, because he was running for president, you know, called Trump out for exactly what Trump is.
0: Mm-hmm. Yep.
3: Called him out. I mean, he was right on the money. You know, at that time, of course, John McCain was alive, and he and McCain were good friends. And, you know, but something happened, just as so many things have happened to other Republican leaders in the age of Trump. And that's the thing that is so troubling and problematic for me about him as a person. How can you just turn on a dime and lose all of your principles?
0: Yep.
3: You know, how can you do that? And of course, we heard the same kind of question coming during Todd Blanche's nomination today. I mean, you know, he had Democratic senators asking him, whatever happened to the old guy, you know, to the one that was an assistant prosecutor and, you know, SDNY, what happened to that person? And there's something about Trump, about fear, how humans are afraid of bullies that cause them to just change the way they operate in the world. And it's horrible. It really is.
2: Ellie, can I say something? And I think you'll understand exactly what I'm putting down. And I think some of our listeners will too. Do you believe that a lot of these Republicans that are falling in line have secrets to hide that Trump might know, especially when we talk about Lady Lindsey? And that's why I think when we live an authentic life, like there's nothing anyone can put out there about me that's going to change me because
0: Same.
2: I've said it. I have put it out there. So do you think that part of the price to pay when you live an inauthentic life is that you do have to sacrifice some of your values?
3: I think it's a combination both. I think it's a combination of Trump having things on them, mm-hmm. because once they get into bed with him, now he's got the goods. Okay. Yeah. I mean, he's, you know, but I also think that it is about fear of the bully and, you know, and people trying to, you know, be while they're afraid, trying to gain power for themselves and money and all of that, you know, because Trump offers, in theory, the idea that you follow him, you will be enriched.
1: Right. Got it. Now, right.
3: You follow him, he will turn on you someday.
1: I absolutely. Mean,
3: because he's a sociopath and because of the way that he is.
0: Yep. Well, and the fear is also his base, right? Whether they're threatening you or not voting for you or all the things that come with him throwing you to the, you know.
1: The rabid base.
0: Yeah.
3: Well, of course, and this is what, you know, for your listeners, I mean, I'm transgender and this is, I mean, even today, okay, even today he's stoking, you know, anti-trans prejudice. I mean, because, you know, he's talking about under the CHIPS Act, you know, under Biden, which was a great law, which was a great program. And, you know, we're starting to reap the rewards of it, saying, you know, well, if you're a transgender, you got a chips factory, you know, and I'm like, because they were like, in theory, hunting for transgender people to give money to for, you know, to create, you know, semiconductor factories. I mean, I saw that on Blue Sky and I'm like, I wish I could.
1: Yeah. Where does that come from?
3: It becomes from the fact that somebody tells Trump one random thing and then he just sort of runs with it. Mm. But he is, I mean, Trump is, and Graham, you know, he certainly didn't do anything to protect the trans community, but Trump is this, you know, marginalizer, mm-hmm. hater, mm-hmm.
1: yes,
3: you know, whatever in chief. But I mean, both of you, did you see the blurb about now the Department of Defense, also known as Department of War, is going to start testing its apparently male
1: yes.
3: service members for their testosterone mm-hmm. levels.
1: We chatted about
3: and if
1: it.
3: They yeah. don't have requisite testosterone. Apparently, they're going to order that they take testosterone shots. And I'm reading this and I'm thinking, that's what trans men in the military we're doing.
1: Yeah. When we had the conversation earlier, the one thing I kept saying is this is gender affirming care, folks. This is exactly like just let's call a thing a thing.
3: Okay. So I'm coming in on this after you guys have already talked
1: about it. No, but
3: continue.
0: No,
1: continue.
0: This hour is fresh for Minnesota,
1: yeah.
0: too. That's absolutely. Yeah. So
1: but I thought the same thing.
3: Literally is mind-boggling. It just is the things that Hegseth, who was what, a major, is forcing upon our military, our service members, is just anyway. Okay, well, going all over the place.
0: No. But my, you know, when I first saw the headline, I just thought, again, why do I need to know the policy? I don't, my whole life, I mean, I learned about policy in the military by watching movies like Stripes. Like, you know what I mean? Like,
1: G.I.
0: or A
1: Jane.
0: Few Good Men. Yes, G.I. Jane. I had to keep it high and tight, you know, and like, I know that some branches of the military women don't have to shave their hair all off. Like, they can have a bun and all those other things. Or how, at any rate, I didn't even know whether or not they had to have flu shots or not. And now they're getting flu outbreaks, you know, on bases.
1: Yeah.
0: We didn't have attention hungry, narcissistic jerks who were running these departments. We didn't know these things. I'm sorry. I mean, we did know the Surgeon General, do you remember under, I don't want to pat you on the head because you weren't born yet, but, under Bill Clinton.
1: The lady?
0: Yeah. No, there was a, do you remember, Jocelyn Elders, previously had, recommended that one way for, if you're going to have abstinence, if you're going to teach abstinence, also teach masturbation.
1: I remember that.
0: Do you remember that?
1: Yes. Because my grandmother was outraged that they said the word masturbation on the news.
0: I'm going to say it again. Pleasure yourself.
1: That's why I said the lady. I'll never forget. I see her face right now. My grandmother going, harlot.
0: Yes. But I mean, it's one of those things where I remember being in high school going, we're talking about it! Or I was in college. Let's talk about it. Let's talk about sex, baby. Let's talk. I'm sorry. You and me, or just me and me, was what I think.
1: Just me and me. Yeah. All by my lonesome.
0: But I mean, like, that was like, you know, I mean, look, there have been heads of departments, you know, secretaries who we knew more about, but this has gotten to a level. I mean, Kash Patel going, like, having trips to see his girlfriend and scuba diving amongst the graves of people who were the soldiers who were killed at Pearl Harbor and drinking with a hockey team. I mean, like, it's
1: he's drinking
0: bonkers.
1: With everybody.
0: Yes.
1: He's a drinker.
0: And these came up. This came up in the hearing today with Blanche, too. Yeah, did you see that?
3: Yeah. He said it was an obnoxious question.
0: Yes. Okay.
3: You know, but I mean, you got to wonder about this whole cast of characters. The problem is they're driving us into the ground.
0: Yes.
1: As a quickly.
0: Yeah. A $400 million plane that they then had to retrofit and now is useless because it doesn't do the things that Air Force One has to do.
1: Yep.
0: What the frickin' frack?
3: You know, but we should be promoting that he uses that plane as much as possible overseas.
0: Yeah, right. I mean, we knew it from the beginning. We knew it was going to be a dud. We all knew it was going to be a dud. I mean, and the people who fall for the fact that he's profited over $5 billion. It's insane.
1: Well, he's a snake oil salesman. He is good at it.
0: All the things.
3: And what is he going to say tomorrow night? You know, I mean, of course, all the networks are going to carry him because the networks are scared to death of this man. Yeah, I mean, there's no national correspondent, no MSN correspondent that's asked him a single question about the $5.6 million that, you know, got paid to Gene Carroll. All right. Eugene Carroll. And so they're going to carry the speech tomorrow night. The rant, I don't even know if speech is the right word for it, but what is he going to say, and how much more are we going to be driven into the ground after that speech?
0: Exactly. One listener says, Trump's speech tomorrow night will be a whole lot of nothing. His mind is out where the buses don't run.
1: That is a great statement.
0: I have not heard that.
3: Yeah, but Fox News will run it constantly.
0: Oh, they'll run it constantly, you know, and every network will run it because they don't want to be sued for not running
1: it.
0: Let's take a break here. We're hanging out with Ellie Krug, if you don't mind sticking around with us for another segment.
1: Ellie Krug,
0: the host of The Illegal Trans Woman, which you can hear here on Saturdays at 4 o'clock. Again, you can tune in. And really, I love listening to your show. Ken Mahidio, who I love listening to when he joins me and when he fills in for other hosts here at WCPT. We'll have some opportunities. There's something coming up, and I'm traveling finally in September, I think. I'm going to Quebec and Montreal. I'm taking the family.
1: Going to the Canadian Ohio.
0: In the meantime, I want to thank all of our sponsors for making sure these conversations happen. 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Put in an order for the best roasted to order single origin beans you have ever had. Really wonderful, not just as business owners and the product that they have, the really tasty, incredible coffee that wakes me up every day. It crawls into my brain, flips over some tables and says, you got stuff to do. Let's go, lady.
1: Is that what it says?
0: That's what it says. Also, it's like a love letter in a mug. It does both those things. Yay. It's crazy. We also want to thank our friends at Source Solar. Peter Sorellis and Warren Price will be joining me on Monday. Show update on Monday now. That's the thing. I was texting.
1: I thought it was tomorrow.
0: I know. We've been producing during the show. Do you see how I get distracted when I ask, where are you from? Just asked and answered. So that's a lot going on. So thank you to our friends at Source Solar. They'll join us in studio on Monday. So have your questions ready because I know they always come with so much information to keep you up to date on what's going on with the solar panel industry and how it can benefit you. Because when you go green, you save green. 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And also Ice Out, Liberal Lawn. If you are watching, they made this banner behind me. We won't go quietly back to the 1950s. They also have Chinga la Migra on banners. So you can get the, am I allowed to, do we have to dump that? Oh, it's okay. it's all of the things. Go to the marketplace for Minocqua Brewing Company. Let's take a break here and I will take a breath and learn how to slow down and articulate things better. 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
0: Here's great news for those Chicagoans heading up to southern Wisconsin. 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
2: Let's do it.
0: We can do it on Zoom. You don't even have to come in if you don't want to.
2: Oh, I can do it on Zoom.
0: You can do it on Zoom. You can go to the beach and talk to me from the beach.
2: You don't want that.
0: I can have Ellie Krug on. Ellie Krug, the host of The Illegal Trans
2: Yes.
0: Woman, joins us on the line. She hosts on Saturdays at 4 o'clock here. You can hear the show. And we're so thrilled to have you back. We mentioned Senator Amy Klobuchar and her remembrances of Lindsey Graham. And so that gubernatorial race, you mentioned that you might want to discuss a little bit any developments with the Republican candidates. Because I totally forgot about this guy with the pillows.
2: The pillow guy.
0: Yeah.
2: Or whatever.
3: Mike Lindell.
2: Yes.
3: So, you know, I mean, the Republican nominating commission convention's already happened. Lindell didn't get the nom.
0: Okay.
3: But he's running as an independent.
0: Okay. Excellent.
3: And, I mean, as a Republican independent, he got the endorsement from Trump today.
2: Yes.
3: You know, and of course, supposedly Trump is this, you know, great kingmaker or whatever. Mike Lindell has less than a zero chance of being elected governor of Minnesota.
0: Okay? Wow.
3: I mean, let me just tell you. I mean, this man is—he's failed his business. He is in debt. What did I read? He's $50,000. He hasn't paid a property tax bill on his property in Chaska, which is just down the street from where I live. I mean, I drive past his where his pillow factory was. The guy, but you know what? I mean, I'm in a town next to where the pillow factory was. I can go a mile, and there's a huge sign. Elect Mike Lindell.
0: Wow.
2: So, Elliot.
3: I mean, there are actually multiple signs, elect Mike Lindell. Okay. And this guy is a goof. He's a fool. He's not going to get elected. But by all means, Republicans, yeah, knock yourselves out.
0: Exactly.
2: My question to you, just for a follow-up, a little sarcastic follow-up, if you will. So you're telling me today Donald Trump endorsed someone who's a failed businessman and a grifter.
3: Amazing. I know.
2: That's blowing my mind. I can't believe it.
3: I mean, because usually it's such candidates of such high character.
2: Exactly.
3: Yeah.
0: The thing that comes to mind for me when I think of the name, and there's obviously the pillows. When I was at another radio station, I had to read live reads, and I remember I had a guest on who was like just dissing on Mike Lindell, and I was like, I can't. This is different. I get it.
2: Well,
0: I agree.
2: Yeah.
0: But at any rate, the thing that comes to mind for me was after the first summer this was during the pandemic, like 2021. So after President Biden, you know, took office, yeah, right after he was inaugurated, for that summer, I was in Columbus, Indiana, a really beautiful town, actually, a really unique town that has deep history of architecture and artists that have gone there, and just a wonderful community. And it's Indiana. And I just remember being in this diner. You know how they always go, like, they send like CNN, or they always send reporters to these diners.
2: Yeah.
0: And I was sitting there like, oh, this is why they do it. These people are nuts. Cause they were talking about, they were talking about like Mike Lindell and how, cause it was like the summer, like maybe June or whatever.
2: You gotta love a diner.
0: The whole diner was talking about how, you know, Trump was coming back, that he was actually like, he was still the president, and that we're still running the country, and Mike Lindell was making everything happen. Like, the whole diner completely believed. And so, and the reason I bring this up is that, like, over and over and over again, things like that prove to be false, right? Those things don't come to fruition. And there's people who deeply believe, you know, all the things. Like, it tells you that it is a cult.
2: It is a cult, yes.
0: They're just not going to be shook loose. And so I was telling Ellie, I was telling Ken that someone chastised me online for calling someone a bootlicker. Once in a while, my dander's up, and I'm just going to slap people down. And someone's like, they said one line to him about, you know, being here illegally is not punishable by death. For me, it was a whole diatribe about, you know, if we talk to them like that, we're never going to be able to come to an agreement. I'm not going to agree with you. I don't have to. It's not my job.
2: I said this once, and I will repeat as much as I can. I don't take what to say classes from moderates. Like, don't tell me what to say, because I pick a side. So,
0: well, because
2: leave me alone.
0: That's how we got here, Ellie, isn't it? I mean, like, you know, just because when the bathroom issue started in North Carolina, I still to this day, 14, 15 years later, I still have friends who are like, well, you got to agree that Trump. I'm like, no,
2: agree.
0: I don't have to agree that athletes, the amount that it affects you or the vast majority of people is nil.
3: Right. Nope.
0: And except for the person that is just trying to express themselves.
2: Yes.
0: And athlete.
3: You know, but on this side of the ledger, the fact is that people believe so much stupid stuff.
2: Yes.
0: So stupid.
3: About transgender people and other people in general. I mean, about immigrants, about the Haitians and, you know, Springfield, Ohio.
0: Oh, my God. See, well, again. Untrue.
3: And it's because that people, they're not curious on their own. They don't read. Mm-hmm. They don't investigate on their own. They don't analyze various news sources. They just let somebody else, you know, feed them stuff. I mean, I had lost a relative over the voting and for Trump and all that stuff. But I decided I would reach back out and, you know, I love these people. But, you know, and I'm trying to have this reconciling conversation, and then I start hearing, well, it's the Democrats that are keeping Donald Trump, you know, from fulfilling programs. Mm. And then, you know, eventually I asked her, I said, you don't really believe that, you know, fifth grade boys go to school as boys and that they get operated on in the school cafeteria and come home as girls. You don't really believe that, do you? And the answer back was, I sure hope that's not true.
0: Right.
2: That is insane. And that is insane.
0: My friend Adam Salzer, who's an author, says, you know, do you know how busy the janitor is? And now they got to deal with that kind of stuff. Like they're like doing that.
2: They can't even get books.
0: Yeah, they're doing.
2: Like they can't even get books.
3: The lunch ladies are good, but they're not that good.
0: No, they just mastered
2: the sloppy Joe like a decade ago.
0: Oh, my God. Ellie, it's always great to have you.
3: From personal experience, this is more complicated than fucking
0: I'm sure it is. I will take your word for it.
3: Listeners, feel free to reach out.
2: I'll send them your way.
0: There you go. Ellie Krug, the host of The Illegal Trans Woman here on Saturdays, 4 p.m. Are you watching the World Cup at all? Are you getting sucked into that?
3: A little bit.
0: Yeah.
3: A little bit. I've got a whole lot of other things going on, but I'm keeping track, certainly.
0: It's two of the most hated teams playing each other.
2: I'm rooting for Argentina at this point.
0: This is so funny. I know.
2: Colonialism.
0: But the Nazism, just... Not the whole country.
3: Listen, we got isms going on both sides.
0: I'm doing the best I can with what I got.
2: Sorry, Argentina.
0: I was hoping for the Norwegians.
3: I really was.
0: Me too.
2: I was hoping for Brazil, so I've been out for a while.
0: Scotland, I've been gone.
2: I'm trying the best.
0: They were done a while ago, and they took their skirts with them. Thank you. Thank you so much. Ellie, we'll talk to you again in a few weeks. If anything comes up and you want to hop on, please don't hesitate to reach out, okay? Please. Okay. Love to have you.
2: And keep doing a great job, Ellie. Love listening to your program.
3: So
2: thank you.
3: Take care.
0: Let's take a break here. We'll continue our conversation in just a moment on WCPT 820 Heartland Signal, KKNW 50, KTNF AM 950. 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
11: From the Weatherology Weather Center, I'm meteorologist Regina Kroll. Parts of the region remain in a heat advisory. Patchy smoke will come in for this evening. We'll see passing clouds, a low around 75. Then for the day on Thursday, areas of smoke, isolate showers and storms by afternoon. With a mix of sun and clouds throughout the day, it will be hot, a high in the mid-90s, heat index values in the upper 90s. Isolate showers and storms continue Thursday night, a low of 74 with passing clouds. Showers and storms are likely Friday, mostly sunny with a high of 91. That's your latest Chicago weather update. Right now, it's 91 degrees.
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0: Ken Mejia Beal and I have really enjoyed our time together. I like to be honest with folks that sometimes there are folks who are only available at certain times, so I pre-record interviews with them. And coming up in just a moment, we're going to hear an interview with, I believe it's Michael Negron. Is that today's interview?
1: Todd Northcutt?
0: Todd, there's a Pride event coming up. Yes, a Pride event coming up. I did like three interviews today, and I screwed up one of them with a technical issue, and I have to do the whole thing over again. It's like when you remember when you didn't know how to retrieve a document you'd just been working on. Like, we had word processors, and once you lost something, like it was gone
1: forever.
0: And that's what happened to me today.
1: I'm so sorry.
0: It was just my voice. Like, if we played it and didn't check it, it would look like I was crazy. Like, it just me, like the phantom voice.
1: Oh, I'm so sorry.
0: So today there's an event coming up. We are so thrilled to share this conversation with you, coming up in just a few moments. I love that there are places that are like queer all year. Like, we're not going to do it all in June.
1: Well, I will say I'm going to World Gay Pride, which is in Amsterdam. So I will be in Amsterdam for World Gay Pride on July 31st and August 1st, celebrating World Pride.
0: Excellent. I love that.
1: In a crop top.
0: I need photos. I will say, when I travel, it's funny to me how much the rainbow matters. To me,
1: it matters.
0: And when
1: a lot.
0: I wear it, when other people wear it, like, we all compliment each other whenever we see each other, wherever we are. It's like automatic community.
1: Yeah.
0: It will never cease to amaze me. The anger. We were talking earlier about
1: these being angry.
0: These winders. Are whiners.
1: Yep.
0: They are the softest.
1: Very sensitive.
0: They're so sensitive.
1: Like, I don't know how my lifestyle offends you.
0: Yeah, I mean, they're breaking keyboards with their cap rocks.
1: I'm so mad.
0: Yeah,
1: Why, baby?
0: I do wonder how many people have blood pressure medication because they listen to my show out of rage. So
1: I hope... that they're listening.
0: I hope they are. I feel like we probably missed a lot of news stories. I mean, we're attacking Iran again. And how much is market manipulation at some point, right?
1: I just, three words, Wag the Dog. Great movie. Check it out.
0: That poor dog is tired. Leave that dog alone.
1: Leave the dog alone.
0: Leave us all alone.
1: Yes.
0: Ken, do you have anything coming up?
1: Yes, tomorrow, Skeleton Key Brewery, trivia night. Sign up is at 6:30, Skeleton Key Brewery, Woodridge, Illinois. 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
0: And what's the theme tomorrow night?
1: Tomorrow's theme is American pop culture through 80s through today.
0: Oh, I like that range.
1: 80s through today.
0: Oh, so vintage.
1: Vintage. Yes.
0: I am vintage, and that's fine. I'm turning 55 in August. What? Early bird special, baby.
1: Let's go to Denny's, baby. Moon's over Miami.
0: Thank you, everybody, for joining us. I never lie when we have pre-record. Well, not, I don't, but never. Now it's just like blocked myself into a corner. Todd Northcutt coming up in just a moment. Thank you so much to Ken Mejia Beal. Thank you to Lady B. Thank you to our sponsors, Pride Coffee Roasters. Are You Really Winning? Social Change, Berman, Kia, and Subaru, Pride Coffee Roasters. All the folks who really do a lot of support for us. Go to those websites. Go to the HeartlandSignal.com website. You can see all the sponsors who provide these conversations.
1: Yes.
0: All day long.
1: Couldn't do it without them.
0: Yeah, couldn't do it without them. So thank you so much, everybody. Have a great, enjoy our conversation and learn about some Pride events.
1: Yeah, don't go.
0: Near you. Don't go anywhere.
1: Stay right there.
0: In the politics bar and the Matt McNeil. And here we go.
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0: Thank you so much for joining us. 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And that's the part I love about doing the show, is community. And we're thrilled to welcome to the show Todd Northcutt, who is the co-chair of the Peoria River City Pride Festival, taking place on Saturday, July 18th. And I'll be full disclosure here, Todd, folks know that I run into the studio at the last minute, but this one was even later, so you were being extremely gracious and patient. How are you doing today?
19: I am doing great today. It's a nice day out, so doing well.
0: Well, so why not see in Chicago, we've had this like string of like muggy weather. Are you getting any of that sort of steamy summer weather?
19: Yes, the past couple days have been, but today, not so much. So that's kind of why I said that, because it's finally kind of over.
0: A little break yeah. In the heat. Yeah. Now, first of all, I love Peoria, not only because it's the birthplace or at least the hometown of one of my favorite comedians of all time, Richard Pryor. And I've also heard in the last few years, especially this kind of came up during the pandemic, that there's a growing community. People have come to Peoria from other parts of the country, in part because of the protections that we have in the state of Illinois. Has that been your experience?
19: Yeah. So we're noticing a lot with surrounding states that aren't really the safest place for like trans friends and trans individuals. And then Peoria kind of grew in popularity as an affordable city to move to. Like, you can afford to buy a house here. So then with that, on top of, you know, us being in Illinois, we've been seeing a large increase of queer individuals moving here. They've estimated probably like 250 so far. So
0: yeah.
19: That's quite a big number for the size of Peoria.
0: And I remember seeing a piece recently, and I'm guessing you might have caught it, this woman who feels like she moved there for the affordability, but I think she's moving because she feels like people in Peoria don't have any pride there. Like, everybody talks about how much, like, that sounds like also people that you maybe surround yourself with, right?
19: Yeah, I've seen and I've heard that quite a bit, because we have like every town has like that Facebook page that everyone's on called like the Peoria community. And the amount of negative people that have just never ventured outside Peoria a day in their life, and, you know, just completely negative. But then someone started a new one called Peoria Transplants, and it's just flooded with love for the city. So it's really just who you're surrounding yourself with, like, and just kind of getting yourself out there. Like, we have dozens of events all through, you know, Pride Month, June and July. And there's just so much to do here that I don't think everyone realizes.
0: I have always enjoyed going to Peoria. You have a great comedy club there, right across from the Speedway. I think it's the Jukebox Comedy Club, run by our good friend Dan Conlin. And, I love Peoria. I really do. The people, I think that there's unsung, wonderful, food, landscape there too, right?
19: Yes. Oh my gosh. Lots of awesome local restaurants here in town.
0: Yes.
19: Yeah.
0: I am a fan of Peoria, so I'm so glad that you have this event. How many years have you guys been running Pride events?
19: Yeah, we kind of, so Peoria Proud, who puts on River City Pride, has been around since late 2013 doing events and everything, but we kind of restarted Pride in 2019, and saw about 1,000 people at that, and had a little bit of a virtual for a couple of years due to COVID. But back on the riverfront, 2023, and just steadily growing ever since then. We saw probably 7,500 people was estimated last year.
0: What?
19: Yeah.
0: That's amazing. And are you seeing folks come from other, from Iowa? I mean, is it Iowa or Missouri? I'm trying to think of what's on the other side, the closest to you.
19: Yeah, so Iowa would probably be the closest. I ran into, because I was around interviewing people all day. Like, I met people coming down from Chicago, Iowa, St. Louis, Indiana, like just people everywhere. Yeah.
0: That's lovely. I love it. And I hope that people are coming for the weekend. Like I said, there is quite a bit to see in Peoria and in the surrounding areas too. And so this is going to be at the River City Pride Festival, an all day celebration. Tell folks a little bit about, you know, the event plan for the day. I'm guessing there's a lot of music and vendors, artists and the such.
19: Yeah. Well, and to kind of just start with talking about the weekend, it is all weekend that we have events. So we do an educational event on Friday where mm-hmm. we got an Illinois Humanities Rhodes Scholar to come in. And then Pride Fest starts at 10 a.m. And it's not just drag show. So we have lots of drag happening that day. Nini Coco, who's on the current season of RuPaul's Drag Race, headliner. And we also have Kennedy Davenport, who's also on RuPaul's Drag Race. But on top of that, we also have like a gay men's choir coming, and the Chicago Spirit Brigade of like gymnastics, and lots of different bands and local stuff going on as well. So just all kinds of entertainment. We have an entire area dedicated to a family zone that Positive Health Solutions sponsors for us, where there's face painting and balloon artists and bouncy houses. And we put all the vendors that are family friendly over there, that, you know, resources that families would kind of, you know, find useful. So yeah, 120 vendors.
0: That's wonderful. We were talking to our friends in Ottawa. Their Pride event is Saturday, June 13th, and they also have a comedy show coming up on June 20th. And they were so Dylan was telling me. Now, do you work with other? Do you kind of touch base with other Pride organizations to see how they're doing? Is it a little competitive? Is it a little like supportive, or seeing how everyone else is managing everything?
19: We really like to work together. We actually started a downstate pride like organization where we met with the majority of the downstate prides happening, and we table at each other's events. Because from there is pretty much a pride event happening in Illinois from like April all the way into October when Champaign has theirs. So there is, we love to work together with them and do all that. So.
0: That's great. Because Dylan, you mentioned resources for families and support for kids in an area where there's also educational elements too. Because Dylan was telling me the genesis of Ottawa Pride was a mother whose child was coming, was transitioning at 12. And I really thought that was, it's remarkable what drives the energy behind what the work that you're all doing. What do you know, like some of the origins, the genesis for the Peoria Pride events or the organization? Just the community?
19: Back when Peoria Proud started, they just kind of saw a gap in the community of having, you know, community together. And we work directly with like a lot of other organizations in town, like PFLAG, which is more like the youth, and they come to our family zone as well. But just to be present and have community together is just really how it stemmed and started. We weren't involved with it, but there was Pride festivals happening in Peoria, like all the way back in 2008 on the riverfront. So yeah, it's a pretty long history for it.
0: And I would, with the history and thankfully, right, in a moment, because you know, there are folks who are like, you know, why do we gotta, you know, why is there a whole celebration? It's also about survival and thriving. We often talk about survival, and we also often talk about support. But also it should be about thriving, especially in current conditions where there's particular hatred directed at the community, correct?
19: Yeah. And, you know, just when someone asks us, like, why do we need Pride Fest and stuff, like, I suggest spend just 5 minutes on a news article on Facebook and look at the comment section of just people attacking, like, why does this exist? And, like, where's our straight pride? I'm like, well, were you guys ever arrested at a bar for being straight, or attacked on the street, or, like, a lot of trans people killed just for who you were? The answer is most likely no. I'm going to take a wild guess. So, but my favorite thing to say is go plan it. You know?
0: Yeah, right. This isn't something that was given. This is something that has been worked for, sweated for, bled for.
19: Yes. And, you know, we're just all through the month, like, we're also celebrating Stonewall, where we're lighting up the Murray Baker Bridge, that main bridge when you come into Peoria, in rainbow colors, and same day as Pride Fest as well. And just kind of honoring how we started, because when we look at, like, what's happening in today's climate, it's kind of hard to lose track on how far we've come in the first place. So just kind of, that's why we have that, like, history component the day before Pride. Like, look how far we have come. You know, we got to celebrate these milestones, but also we got to look at towards the future and how much further we need to go as well.
0: Absolutely. And you know, while Illinois is a place that people are turning to for, you know, better, just to be who you are in a safer environment, I mean, that's not true throughout the whole state. That's, I mean, we have the legislation. It's not necessarily, how do I put it this way? It's not a statewide vibe.
19: Yeah. Well, you know, when we were talking with these other Pride Fests and downstate, because, you know, we're very lucky in Peoria. We have a supportive city council and county board that gives us proclamations. But then we talked to like Bond County Pride, more in southern Illinois, and their city was fighting against them to let them use like their square, which they had every right to use the public space for an event,
0: right?
19: You know, so just, you know, that's not even just a couple hours away. They're getting these pushbacks and just trying to support as much as we can, you know, with kind of the leverage we have as a little bit of a bigger city and such to help them out.
0: Now, this event, the Pride weekend, tell us about the dates and some of the time frame and how folks can get some information too.
19: Yeah. So best place to look is at our website and Facebook. It all kicks off on a Friday at 6:30 over in Peoria Heights. We got the Illinois Rhodes Scholar, and interestingly enough, she's talking about, like the Great Migration, people moving from the South into Illinois and like the digital divide now. But something I didn't realize is the founder of Chicago was a Black man who lived in Peoria first before migrating up the river. And I was like, what?
0: DuSable lived in Peoria first?
19: Yes, and owned land here and traded. And I was like, oh, I cannot wait to learn all about that from her, you know? Yeah, and then, you know, Pride Fest all day Saturday, rain or shine. And then Sunday, I don't remember the time exact, 11 o'clock, we have a Dragon Paint brunch over at the Casino Hotel Paradise, where you just get to paint with our main entertainment. Miss Flo has a Dragon Paint, so a brunch included with your ticket price for that. And it'll just be a fun weekend all around.
0: And what's the best website for folks to get information? And also, like, the social media platforms you would like to invite people to join?
19: Yeah, so PeoriaProud.org. And from that, you could find our link tree where people can sign up to vendor, sponsor, volunteer at the event. All of our Facebook pages are Peoria Proud. And then we also have a River City Pride Facebook page and Instagram as well that we have. We have a great marketing girl, Charlize, who has been posting hundreds of posts to really get people amped up for this.
0: Oh, fantastic. And that's the thing, is it's the energy. It's also just sharing the joy. You know, that's a big part of this. And I love that you're incorporating sort of the history, the educational, the resources and support. And that's really what community, you know, is about, is gathering and sharing, right?
19: Yeah. And if anyone comes, you know, going back to the history a little bit, I'll be on a golf cart all day doing golf cart trivia. Get two questions wrong. It's kind of like cash cab. You're getting kicked out of the golf cart, but lots of prizes to win and a good combination of easy questions and a little bit tougher ones. So,
0: oh boy, can I have a trial question? Do you have any in front of you or off the top of your head? I won't know the answer probably.
19: You know, I'll give you one of the easy ones I wrote down just to prove to people how easy. So what does the L and LGBTQ plus stand for?
0: I hope it's lesbian.
19: Yes, correct.
0: All right.
19: And then we kind of go into when was the first Pride Fest in Peoria at the riverfront, stuff like that, you know? So
0: yeah. When was it? You know what? Let's look at the answers, because they have to answer in the golf cart to be able to stay on the golf cart.
19: Yeah. So the first one, like ever in Peoria would have been 2008 at the riverfront. Okay. But the first one with Peoria Proud would have been 2019.
0: Excellent. Oh, so much fun. I really love that you've done that. Now, I forgot to ask at the beginning, because usually I ask my guests stuff about themselves. Now, did you grow up in Peoria?
19: Close, kind of. Bloomington, right outside Bloomington in a small town. Yeah, just right outside Bloomington.
0: And what drew you to Peoria as your next residence?
19: Well, before COVID, I was working as a chef. So I came to Peoria, and that's kind of what I was doing. And then when that job kind of disappeared, I took over my dad's family business and been doing that ever since. So,
0: and may I ask what your family's business is?
19: Yeah, it's a Hadaway Transport. So we provide medical transport for people, fully wheelchair accessible to get people to doctor's appointments and such. Yeah, we started it for my grandma about 14 years ago, you know, so it's very deep in the heart for that. So,
0: oh, that's lovely. I'm so glad that I asked that. That's great. So from the need of making sure your grandmother got someplace, you realize that other people could benefit from that.
19: Yeah, we bought a van for her. Now I have to, my favorite thing about her, I always have to say, she did not care about those doctor's appointments. Hers was her, she had a weekly hair appointment. She was that generation. She had to get her hair, you know, the higher the hair, the closer to God, you know.
0: Amazing.
19: So that's, she had to make that 3:30 every Wednesday hair appointment. So that's where that stemmed from.
0: So it's for mobility. No, that's fantastic. I just heard a conversation about this, that used to be what a lot of women did. They would get their hair, they wouldn't wash their hair. I remember I used to be a lifeguard, and the women would swim with their heads above the water because they didn't want to get it wet before their next appointment. They would just do the breaststroke.
19: She never washed her own hair since she was a child. So yeah, that was just how they did it.
0: Exactly.
19: I like it.
0: And it's also, as you get older, because I get my hair cut near a senior center. I mean, it's a wonderful way to socialize and stay up on what's, you know, gossip or even like celebrities and things like that, as it being a beauty salon.
19: My best friend is the guy that does my hair. Just sitting there chit-chatting once a month and hearing all the gossip. And he's basically people's therapist doing their hair all the time, you know?
0: So, yeah. You should get certified in that. Have it as a side gig or part of the gig.
19: That'd be a really good business, you know, where you're certified in both.
0: I think so. I see another market, another business opportunity here.
19: Right.
0: We have been talking, right? I say we go, let's, someone get the,

0: June that we're kind of like amping up for Pride, and people can still go to Chicago, experience that. And then they can come down here as well. So no competition or anything. And it will always be the third weekend of July.
1: Well, I so appreciate that. One, the conversation. I'm hoping that I get to, you know, I should call the comedy club and see if they have any gigs open for me for that weekend too. So I can make it.
0: Oh, there you go.
1: Again, go to peoriaproud.org for more information about all the events lined up for you. Again, that's July 17th through the 19th. It's a whole weekend for the entire family. And Peoria is a great city. So I would say get on the line and maybe get a hotel room and spend the whole weekend there if you're not from the area.
0: We have a room block of discounted rates at the Embassy Suites in East Peoria, Hilton Hotel. So grab those while we still have them. Nice discount. So
1: excellent. Yeah. Make it a weekend, folks. Make it a Pride weekend with our friends in Peoria. Todd, thank you so much again for your patience and graciousness and for sharing this great event with us.
0: Yes, thanks so much for having me.
1: My pleasure. Thank you. Everyone have a great evening. I will talk to you again tomorrow. Love you all.
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3: Can alcohol be good for the heart? In some cases, yes. Dr. Joshua Rosenblum was a med student at Harvard Medical School when he studied 1,200 women who had had a heart attack, then checked up on them 10 years later.
4: What we found is that people who drank a moderate amount of alcohol had better survival compared to those who abstained entirely. It was almost a 35% lower risk of mortality.
3: While the health benefits of red wine are widely recognized, Dr. Rosenblum says other adult beverages seem to be just as beneficial.
4: In our study, we looked separately at people drinking beer or wine, white and red together, and liquor, and we didn't see any differences.
3: The American Heart Association recommends no more than one drink per day for women. 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
6: AP News, I'm Ben Thomas. The Senate confirmation hearing today for Acting Attorney General Todd Blanche to assume the post on a permanent basis. Ed Donahue has a report.
7: Blanche was asked about a fund that would compensate allies of President Trump and a tax immunity deal for the president.
8: There is no weaponization fund. The weaponization fund is dead.
7: Texas Republican John Cornyn is skeptical.
9: Just to be clear, the president of the United States, who is a plaintiff in this lawsuit, has not agreed in writing to delete the weaponization fund. And there's no guarantee that he or one of the other plaintiffs might raise that issue by way of a lawsuit. And a breach of contract lawsuit in the future.
7: Cornyn has not committed his support for Blanche. Following the death of South Carolina's Lindsey Graham, there are 11 Republicans and 10 Democrats on the Senate Judiciary Committee. If even one Republican on that committee votes no on Blanche, the nomination would be rejected. Ed Donahue, Washington.
6: At another confirmation hearing, Democrats asked President Trump's pick for National Intelligence Director Jay Clayton whether Joe Biden won the 2020 election.
10: Joe Biden was certified as the president of the United States.
6: Drawing this from Senator John Ossoff.
11: You refuse to answer a basic question about who won a presidential election, but you asked to lead America's intelligence community. Isn't it humiliating to be unable to answer this question, to have to indulge the president's delusions?
6: Despite a new policy directing ICE officers to stop making traffic stops after recent fatal shootings, President Trump says those stops should continue. On the Iran war, President Trump says,
12: they do want to settle. We'll find out whether or not we settle with them or we just finish it off.
6: The U.S. has reimposed a naval blockade on Iran and intensified airstrikes. Oil prices ticked higher again, while AAA says gasoline's averaging $3.89 per gallon nationwide. This is AP News. Argentina fans celebrating in Atlanta with their national team advanced to the World Cup final with a 2-1 victory over England. Jennifer King reports in Paris.
13: France's National Assembly has approved a bill that would allow medically assisted suicide. Supporters like Anne Renaud gathered to watch and celebrate.
14: Grateful to finally have the possibility to say to people who are suffering that they have an option.
13: Eligible patients must be adult French citizens or legal residents with an incurable advanced stage illness, suffering unbearably, and make repeated requests of their own free will. Psychiatric disorders and neurological diseases like Alzheimer's would not qualify. Opponents like Ségolène Peruccio, head of the French Society for